0: buddy in the face or anything that, you know, would be different. And I think it's a terrible, if they wouldn't allow, you know, a top player, maybe the best, maybe among the best players on the team to play, I think it would have had a big stain.
1: The controversy stems from a knockout match last week when U.S. striker Folarin Balogun was shown a red card after a video review showed him stepping on a Bosnia-Herzegovina player's ankle. The offense carries an automatic one-match ban. Balogun is the U.S. team's leading scorer. FIFA President Infantino has defended the decision to suspend the ban, saying the organization's judicial bodies decide cases independently and autonomously. Europe's football governing body, UEFA, has accused FIFA of crossing a red line by allowing Balogun to play, calling the decision unprecedented, incomprehensible, and unjustifiable.
2: Spain are through to the World Cup quarterfinals after substitute Mikel Merino scored a dramatic late winner to beat Portugal 1-0. This puts an end to Cristiano Ronaldo's World Cup career. The 41-year-old confirmed before the match that this would be his final appearance in football's biggest tournament, but as yet officially announced his retirement. Spain will next face either the United States or Belgium.
1: Ukrainian President Volodymyr Zelensky has urged NATO to take what he called strong decisions to strengthen his country's air defences against Russian attacks. His appeal comes ahead of today's NATO summit in Turkey and after Russian forces launched a massive missile and drone barrage on Monday, targeting Kyiv and its surrounding areas. At least 26 people were killed. Mr. Zelensky is expected to discuss the war and the next steps in seeking a peace settlement when he meets US President Trump on the sidelines of the summit. Mr. Trump believes a resolution is close.
0: We're going to be going to NATO and we're going to be talking about it, and I think we're going to get it ended. It's been a terrible situation.
1: NATO Secretary General Mark Rutte says the alliance must ensure Ukraine gets the military support it needs, including stronger air defences. He has also demanded that member states present what he calls clear, concrete and credible plans to meet defence spending targets.
3: I think we are in really good shape, and massively the Europeans are stepping up. Look at countries like Germany and so many others. And of course, if one or two still have to be convinced, we have ways to do that.
2: Indian Prime Minister Narendra Modi is in Indonesia for a three-day state visit. It is his first trip there since ties were upgraded to a comprehensive strategic partnership in 2018. Mr. Modi will hold talks today with Indonesian President Prabowo Subianto in Jakarta. They will be looking to work more closely on defence, maritime, security and critical minerals. Ishan Gok explains why New Delhi sees the need to forge links with the region.
4: India's vision of the Indo-Pacific is hugely centered around how it wants to build new partnerships, and that's what the Indian Ministry of External Affairs says, that the common theme running between Prime Minister's visit to Indonesia and then on to Australia and New Zealand is going to be forging new areas of cooperation with these countries. But analysts do see China's influence as a major theme that's uniting India's many diplomatic engagements before and coming up in the next few days. When the Japanese Prime Minister Sanae Takaichi was in New Delhi, the free and Indo-Pacific region as a concept was discussed between the two leaders, and it is something that is expected to be discussed between Prime Minister Narendra Modi and President Prabowo Subianto. And once again, the issue of Chinese influence in the region could also come up when Prime Minister Modi visits Australia and meets the leader there, Anthony Albanese. To certainly China and the influence in the region is a big part of conversations that the nations want to talk about. In similar light, analysts also say that India might also want to talk to Indonesia about cooperating more on critical minerals technology. Finally, there's also likelihood of the two countries talking about connecting infrastructure between India's Andaman and Nicobar Island and the Sabang area in Indonesia. And the idea would be to enhance maritime cooperation, which includes things like surveillance and keeping an eye on trade flowing through two of the most important crucial trade points in the entire region, which is the Strait of Malacca and the area around the Lombok Islands in Indonesia. So the idea of Chinese influence is very key to Prime Minister Modi's visits.
1: And in some home news, the man who died after being struck by lightning off Pasir Ris Beach on Sunday afternoon was an experienced sea sports instructor. 24-year-old Mikhail Benjamin was among a group of seven kayaking and paddleboarding in the waters when tragedy struck. His employer, Outdoor Adventures, will suspend operations for the next 2 weeks to cooperate with investigations and pay respects to the victim and his family. CNA's Nadine Yum speaks with the CEO of Outdoor Adventures, Berwin Tan, in this report.
5: This area at Pasir Ris Beach was roughly where a group of seven people were rescued on Sunday afternoon following a lightning strike on water. One of them, 24-year-old Mikhail Benjamin, was sent to hospital unconscious and subsequently passed on. He was said to have been a freelancer with recreational company Outdoor Adventures and had over 10 years of experience on the waters, be it on a kayak or a stand-up paddle. According to the company, Mr. Mikhail had brought his family and friends out to the waters on Sunday after securing four kayaks and a stand-up paddleboard. Employees, including freelancers, are allowed to use equipment outside of work under a work-life integration policy.
6: He was here with his family. Then after that, they decided to go for a leisure paddle. I think they were having a picnic here. Yeah, then they decided to take the kayaks out for bit of a paddle, so that's where the incident happened. A lot of our people, when they are here, you know, then like let's say they want to use for their family, we'll like of course go ahead.
5: The leisure activity started from the waters off Outdoor Adventures, following checks on equipment, safety and the weather. This included instructions to return immediately if a lightning alert is issued.
6: We also check whether, you know, they have any experience and all. And of course, normally we'll warn them, you know, in any case of danger whatsoever itself.
5: Mr. Mikhail's group then paddled about 10 to 15 minutes to about 500 meters away from where they had launched. But when I was walking along this stretch to the area where they ended, I noticed one thing. There are no lightning warning systems here. The nearest place to be able to hear any announcement about inclement weather would be back at Outdoor Adventure or Passion Wave at Pasir Ris, which are the two operators that provide equipment rentals for water activities along this stretch. Mr. Tan was told by his staff that skies had been clear before the incident and the lightning warning siren had not been activated. Nearby fishermen rushed to help the affected group out of the waters. Operations at Outdoor Adventures will be put on hold for the next 2 weeks, out of respect for Mr. Mikhail and his family. Beachgoers and fishermen I spoke to also hope for more warning systems to be installed along the beach. Police investigations are ongoing.
1: And that's the news. I'm Andrea Heng with Hayri Antodiman. Get headlines anytime on CNA 938 and CNA.asia.
2: Good morning. Thank you for staying with us right here on CNA 938. It is the start of the morning report. Your time is 8.09 a.m. There is a vehicle that's broken down on PIE towards Changi. This is after Tengah Boulevard. Another vehicle that is stalled on SLE towards CTE after Woodlands Avenue 2. Traffic heavy on CTE towards AYE at Ang Mo Kio Avenue 1 exit. And a bit of congestion as well on TPE towards PIE between Loyang Avenue and KPE. Drive safe. Do not speed.
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2: Wet, wet, wet. Tuesday, thundery showers mainly over western Singapore. That is clearing in the morning, but it continues over northern, eastern and western Singapore later in the afternoon. Temperatures ranging from 25 to 34. As always, keep yourself hydrated. Slap on the sunscreen.
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1: This is CNA 938 and you're listening to The Morning Report. Now, we want to bring our attention to the tragedy that struck some people in Pasiris Beach on Sunday. One more in particular than the other because it has claimed the life of 24-year-old Mikhail Benjamin, who was actually a seasoned sea sports instructor. He was actually known as a mentor to colleagues, so you can imagine how devastated they must be, along with his family members. It was an ordinary weekend, but unfortunately, the universe had some other plans. Mikhail was among a group of eight kayaking and paddleboarding in the waters along Pasiris Beach when lightning struck. His employer, Outdoor Adventures, has decided to suspend operations for the next 2 weeks as they cooperate with investigations and also to pay respects to Mikhail's family as well.
2: So eyewitness reports say the skies were clear before the incident happened and the lightning warning siren was not activated. See, there is a phenomenon called clear sky lightning, where lightning can strike even when the sky looks just fine. These can originate from afar and travel several kilometers before striking. Now, a person is within lightning range if he can hear thunder. For more, let's first speak with Associate Professor Wang Xianfeng. He's Cluster Lead, Center for Climate Change and Environmental Health at NTU. He's also a faculty member at the Asian School of the Environment. Professor, thank you for joining us this morning. So in the incident yesterday, Professor, the sky was reportedly clear. Is that clear sky lightning? What causes it?
12: First of all, it's very sad to see this tragic incident to happen. Yes, so this is a so-called clear sky lightning, or sometimes people call it a bolt from the blue. Indeed, lightning strike can travel a very long distance, even up to 10 kilometers. Lightning can happen from the top of the clouds, which can travel even well beyond the clouds themselves.
1: So are those who are out at sea, such as Mikhail and the eight others who were kayaking and paddleboarding on the waters that day, are those at sea more vulnerable than those on land, especially if you're at a park where it is quite open and sparse?
12: I would say, first of all, it's needed to know a lot of times that people may have a little bit of misunderstanding. The water itself and the beach itself, not necessary to attract lightning strikes. However, to be on the water clearly will increase some risks because it's kind of the open space, the exposure, no objects to shelter, and water itself is conductive electricity easily.
2: Professor, what conditions then would raise the probability of getting struck by lightning and, you know, unfortunately suffering from lightning injuries?
12: Singapore, in fact, the lightning strikes are a common phenomenon in Singapore because we have hard and humid weather conditions. For outdoor activities, of course, there will be another layer of the risk because there are no proper shelters. And particularly if water is nearby or some water activities. Simply speaking, if we can hear the thunder, basically means that the lightning is close enough to be dangerous.
1: Okay, so we move along now. I wanted to find out from you also, Professor Wang, what should we look out for when we are in areas where there's a higher risk of lightning strikes. So for example, as you mentioned, because out on the open sea, for example, it is not because it's the sea, but more because we are in a wide open space that leaves us vulnerable to lightning strikes. So when we are doing that, so let's say we've done the necessary checks, we've prepared, we're heading out to sea. What do we need to look out for?
12: This is a very difficult question. What I would suggest that is, of course, even when we are planning outdoor activities, do check the weather condition carefully and frequently. If, let's say, we can hear a thunder or even see the lightning, it's better to stop the activities sooner.
2: Okay. So in the event, Professor, if someone is caught outdoors with no immediate shelter during a thunderstorm, what should they do to stay safe?
12: The best, I would say, once again, the best option, when we even planning the outdoor activities, it's better to plan, to have the risk assessment, particularly involve some water activities. So in the risk assessment, we probably need to have some sort of a planning in case some unexpected accidents or incidents happen, how to escape.
1: All right, Professor, these are very useful and handy tips on managing the environment around us. We must make note that Singapore is one of the lightning capitals of the world. In fact, according to the Meteorological Service, we experience between 167 and 186 lightning days every single day. Yeah, that's roughly half the days of the year, by the way. So if you want to check out or you want to take note of the lightning strikes, as Professor has indicated, you can log on to the NEA website. There is a lightning information service and you can actually subscribe to it, knowing that Singapore is very susceptible to a high frequency of lightning strikes. It might be handy, especially if you are a water sports person, much like the late Micaiah Benjamin. If you're going out doing a lot of nature stuff, wide open spaces, you might want to subscribe to this service on your phone. You will receive SMS alerts from NEA or the Met Service on those lightning strikes. Once again, we were just speaking there with Associate Professor Wang Xiangfeng, Cluster Lead, Center for Climate Change and Environmental Health at NTU. Thank you very much, Professor Wang, for your time. Now, let's look at the impact of a lightning strike on the human body. How does it affect your health? Let's have a chat now with Dr. Adrian Po, Medical Director at HMI One Care Clinic. Dr. Po, this is a very unfortunate time to have this conversation, but it is one that we must have in the wake of the late Mikhail's death by lightning. First of all, help us understand here, how does a lightning injury actually occur? And in the unfortunate event of a fatality, what actually kills the person in a lightning strike?
13: Good morning, Haryanto and Andrea. Thank you for inviting me. It's indeed a unfortunate event that happened. Lightning injuries occur and can result in both fatal and non-fatal injuries. And I think we can broadly understand the injuries into various organ systems. So I think primarily cardiorespiratory, in some cases, cardiac arrest can happen. And when that happens, the patient can become unconscious. Neurological injuries also can happen, and the patient may have a period of confusion, abnormal sensation, some memory loss. Sometimes the patient may fall down and sustain spinal cord injuries. So that could be a result of a trauma from the lightning injuries that, you know, caused the patient to fall down. Commonly also skin burns do happen Right, so these are more visible on the surface. Usually, these burns present themselves like a fern-like pattern on the skin. And as you mentioned, the electrical current may also affect organs, what we call visceral injuries. So, depending on how the current moves in the body, depending on the pathway, sometimes these organs in the body may also be affected internally.
1: Doctor, just a follow-up here, because I'm personally quite curious, and I want to respect the family of the victim as much as possible when I ask this, but it is purely out of knowledge and wanting to know what happens to the body. Can a lightning strike, can death as a result, resulting from a lightning strike, be immediate? What actually happens to the body in that situation when a death is instant?
13: Yes. So what you are referring to is what we call asystole, which means the heart stops. And in this instance, early bystander first aid and CPR is crucial. The studies have shown that lightning victims whose heart stop in cardiac arrest respond well to immediate CPR, even if they initially appear unconscious and dead, and the interval between the injury and the resuscitation time may be prolonged. So I think, how do we recognize these patients? Usually it's very circumstantial. The witnesses will, and bystanders would give a very clear account of the weather, what happened, and usually it's very sudden and precipitous.
2: On the treatment and help that can be administered on site to those suspected of sustaining these injuries, what other help can we give? And I'm also curious here as well, Doctor, are there any precautions that we must take ourselves when helping these victims? I mean, just simply asking because, again, is electricity, is there a, I don't know, a chance of transference to
1: Static
2: us,
1: charge.
2: static charge of us being electrocuted as well?
13: Yes, I think that's a very important question. I think what you we can and how we can understand this question is based on the mechanisms of injury, right? I think there were also others who were injured, although there was one fatality, and this could possibly, I'm just postulating, a direct due to the mechanism of injury of lightning strike. It could be a direct strike, and then because of the lightning striking, the electrical current could be transmitted through the ground. And that's what we call a ground current. It could be through the air, that's called a side splash. And then also, if in contact with the object or the person who was struck by the lightning, then through direct contact, others may be also injured. I think it's very interesting to note that in the local data, I think the late Professor Chao Zi Cheng published a study in 1981, and he described 80 deaths over a 24-year period. And so the lightning deaths over 1956 to 1979 were about 3.3 deaths per year, and that's quite high. The more recent data described, over an 11-year period, 27 people who were admitted to a local hospital. And there were some interesting points. 95% were males, and the majority were actually young individuals between 20 to 40 years of age. I think this presumably was selected by their population, by their occupation, because a large majority of these people who were admitted for lightning injuries were either working in open spaces in the airports, air bases, or open construction sites. And they were also reported to be in contact with an aeroplane or a tractor, no, a crane.
1: Yeah, I think that's exactly the data point that I was looking for when you said when you talked about the study in that shows that men are more susceptible. I don't think it's necessarily gender related, but it's really because of the occupations they were holding at the time that they were struck. Thank you for that clarification, Dr. Po. I'm just also wondering, while we're on the subject of profiling the type of people that might be susceptible or more vulnerable to lightning strikes and injuries worsen, like I think the scale of injuries that can happen in the human body, are there people who are more physiologically vulnerable to a lightning strike, perhaps in size, perhaps in weight, perhaps in height? Or anything, you know, that can worsen their symptoms or injuries as a result of any pre-existing conditions, for example?
13: Yes, I think that's an interesting question. Theoretically, you would presume a taller people would have higher risk, but really that risk is probably negligible. I think other factors such as location, as what Professor Wang had mentioned earlier, is probably more important. Being outdoors in an open field, in a hilltop, you know, these are higher risk. And the advice to seek shelter is a very important one. The position also would probably also cause different degrees of injuries. If a person is lying down or sitting down, it's associated with more severe injury than someone who is standing up. So I think, the location is more important than these physiological factors. And these are all really, we have to look out for warning signs in the weather changes and take necessary precautions. I would think a simple way to understand this would be if you are not yet outdoors, and check the weather and, the weather forecast and plan accordingly. If you are already outdoors and there's a weather change, then try to get indoors. Right. And if there's no way to get indoors in time, then try to adopt a position that reduces or minimizes your risk of a more severe injury, like keeping your legs together, crouch with your knees bent. So this will reduce your risk of more severe lightning injuries.
2: Okay. So talking about injuries now, can injuries from a lightning strike show up later? Doctor, weeks or months after someone, seems to have recovered?
13: That's not so common, but it's possible. Some have reported, memory or concentration difficulties in the long term. Some delayed neurological complications can sometimes also be reported, like the nerve conditions, spinal cord effects, some brain fog, in memory and concentration. Sometimes some patients may develop cataracts later on. Yeah, so these are some of the late onset conditions.
1: Thank you, Dr. Po. We do hope that on that note, I think it's good to for us to wish the very best in recovery for the remaining seven victims who were there at Pasir Ris Beach on Sunday. And of course, our deepest sympathies for the family of Mikhail Benjamin as well.
2: Indeed. 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
1: It's 8:30, time for the latest headlines from the CNA newsroom. The integrity of football's governing body FIFA is under attack at the World Cup. That's after its controversial decision to suspend a one-match ban imposed on a US striker, following a call from US President Donald Trump. CNA's Elizabeth Neo brings us the details.
15: Mr. Trump has admitted contacting FIFA chief Gianni Infantino. He said The referee made a horrible call, hailing the suspension of the ban as brilliant.
0: I asked for a review because I didn't think it was a foul. And, you know, again, I'm good at this stuff. I didn't think it was a foul. I thought it was two great athletes that crashed into each other and got entangled. That was not a guy punching somebody in the face or anything that, you know, would be different. And I think it's a terrible, if they wouldn't allow, you know, a top player, maybe the best, maybe among the best players on the team to play, I think it would have had a big stain.
15: Over a controversy centers on a knockout match last week, U.S. striker Valerian Balogun was red-carded after a video review showed his right boot stepping on the leg of a player from Bosnia-Herzegovina. It was considered a serious foul, resulting in an automatic one-match ban. Balogun has been the leading scorer for the U.S. team. Well, Europe's football governing body UEFA has accused FIFA of crossing a red line by allowing Balogun to play, calling the decision unprecedented, incomprehensible and unjustifiable. It warned that when rules are no longer guaranteed by its guardians, the game's integrity is at stake and the competition's credibility undermined.
1: Elizabeth Neo there with that report. Singapore and Indonesia are working to give green projects a boost and ensure supply chains are more robust. The goal is to grow their economies and make the wider ASEAN region more competitive. These are among the outcomes from the annual leaders' retreat in Jakarta, where Prime Minister Lawrence Wong met Indonesian President Prabowo Subianto. They're also exploring ways to navigate external shocks. CNA's Nadira Zaidi reports.
16: It was a warm welcome for Prime Minister Lawrence Wong at the Istana Merdeka in Jakarta. In his meeting with Indonesian President Prabowo Subianto, both leaders agreed to strengthen ties in several areas.
17: Singapore and Indonesia are trusted partners with a shared stake in one another's success. Our partnership is deep, it's forward-looking, and full of potential. And together we can create more opportunities than either of us could achieve alone.
16: There's agreement to deepen cooperation on carbon credits while sharing expertise and identifying high-quality carbon projects. Deputy Prime Minister Gan Kim Yong, who is also at the retreat, says the partnership will help cut emissions, protect forests, and restore coastal ecosystems. Both sides also pledged to cooperate in managing the impact of the Middle East crisis on the region. This will be done by strengthening ASEAN's supply chain resilience and accelerating its key initiatives.
18: One example is the ASEAN Framework Agreement on Petroleum Security, which aims to strengthen regional energy resilience. Another is the upgraded ASEAN Trade in Goods Agreement. Under the deal, member states will avoid imposing new trade restrictive, non-tariff measures and review existing restrictions on essential goods. The target is for both agreements to be ratified by the end of this year.
1: It's early voting day in Malaysia's southern state of Johor. More than 24,000 early voters comprising military and police personnel, as well as their spouses, are expected to cast their ballots across the state. The rest of Johor's 2.7 million eligible voters will head to the polls on Saturday. In the final days of campaigning, parties face another crucial challenge, persuading hundreds of thousands of Johorians living outside the state to make the journey home to vote. CNA's Afifa Arifin with this report featuring Kamles Kumar, Malaysia Country Lead of Asia Group Advisors.
19: Johor has more than 2.7 million eligible voters, but the key question is how many will actually cast their ballots. Political parties are stepping up efforts to persuade outstation voters to return for polling day, but analysts say this may prove to be an uphill battle.
20: They have actually, political fatigue has set in, and also at the same time, there are no key issues or there are no big issues that are tying people together. I think now voters are a little bit more smarter. I think previously, the previous iterations or the previous general elections, I think a lot of them were herd mentality. You know, you come out to vote when your friends tell you to vote and stuff like that. Now I feel that people are a little bit more discerning, and I also feel that people are a little bit more angry in the general consensus of how politics has turned around in Malaysia.
19: Observers have also noted that lower turnout in Malaysian elections often favours parties with loyal and disciplined core supporters such as Barisan Nasional. This was evident in the 2022 polls, where, despite a low turnout, the coalition won 40 of the state's 56 seats, securing a two-thirds majority. In the last Johor state election in 2022, turnout fell to around 54%, the lowest in the state's history. Back then, Johorians working across the causeway in Singapore were unable to return to vote as land borders were closed under COVID-19 restrictions. But this time, however, movement is no longer restricted. And so the question now is whether voters feel strongly enough to make the journey home. With polling just days away, the battle for Johor is more than just political persuasion. It is also a race to convince voters that making the journey home will be worth their effort.
1: Afifa Arifin with that report, ending our bulletin. That's the news.
2: With the time past 8:36, let's get you some business updates. Wall Street's AI-driven bull run is back in full swing, helping markets maintain last week's momentum. The Dow closed above 53,000 for the first time. The S&P 500 and Nasdaq rose after tech stocks reversed last week's losses. US President Donald Trump rang the opening bell from the Oval Office as he marked the launch of the so-called Trump Accounts. It's a government program designed to give Americans under 18 a stake in the stock market with tax-deferred investment accounts. Dell Technologies was among the tech stocks that gained ground after the ceremony. Mr. Trump urged consumers to buy its products after founder Michael Dell contributed more than $6 billion to the Trump Accounts initiative. Samsung Electronics has forecast another blockbuster quarter. The tech giant estimates second quarter operating profit of more than $58 billion, up more than 19-fold from a year ago as the AI boom continues to fuel demand for memory chips. The preliminary results mark the company's third straight quarter of record operating profit. The world's largest memory maker is expected to release its full financial statement, including net income and divisional breakdowns, later this month. Bill Stone is chief investment officer of the Glenview Trust Company. He weighs in on the durability of the AI boom.
3: At least for now, because I think we saw what signaled really the Micron coming in much better than expected earnings late in June here. So it wasn't a surprise that Samsung kind of rode that wave as well. Point out what gets more difficult is how long does that wave last? You know, at least as of right now, it seems like the AI wave continues. It's just a question of how quickly we get extra supply on the market in terms of producing those chips. Historically, you've eventually seen a crash in memory prices. The market certainly seems to think it's maybe different this time because those shares in general and memory companies have been just on an absolute tear.
2: And back home, shoppers kept the tills ringing in May, but not as loudly as before. Retail sales rose 3% from a year earlier, their weakest growth since December 2025. Recreational goods saw the biggest jump, with sales going up by 23.6%. Watches and jewellery followed, while higher gas prices lifted sales at petrol service stations. But food and alcohol retailers, as well as department stores, recorded declines in sales. Song Seng-woon is economic advisor at SDAX.
21: Consumer being a little bit more cautious about what they want to spend on as well. And clearly those you have where the discretionary spending side remains very strong and resilient because in that segment, they can.
2: Food and beverage services also saw flat growth compared to the 0.1% increase in April. Fast food outlets led the sector's gains, while sales at food courts and other eateries declined. Jeff Ng is head of Asia Macro Strategy at Sumitomo Mitsui Banking Corporation.
22: The CDC vouchers will likely provide some floor towards the retail sales spending, so they may help with some components in the coming few months, including supermarket as well as the food courts. Then with the tail risk in the Strait of Hormuz fading, with perhaps the Strait of Hormuz normalizing and activity returning back towards normal levels.
2: And that's the news. For more headlines, you can stay with us right here on CNA 938, and you can check out CNA.asia. Alrighty, time-wise, coming up to 8:41 a.m. Thank you for all your comments to our question of the day, and that is, who are you now supporting in the World Cup? We've seen quite a bit of upsets there. Thank you for all your comments. We'll be reading out them out in a bit. A couple of accidents to take note of. One on SLE towards BKE. This is after Woodlands Avenue 2. Another on Upper Serangoon Road towards City after Upper Aljunied Road. Do avoid Lane 3. There is also an accident on TPE towards PIE after Punggol Road. Do avoid Lane 1. Accident on SLE towards CTE after Woodlands Avenue 2. And accident on Keppel Road towards to us after AYE. Do avoid Lane 2. Buckle up, drive safe, do not speed.
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1: So who are you now supporting in the World Cup? By the way, the live match happening right now between the USA and Belgium has already seen three goals scored before even the first half is over. Belgium has netted two, while the US has netted one. In case you were curious about who scored the US goal, it was not Balogun. It was Malik Tillman for the USA. Belgium's two goals were both scored by Charles de Ketelaere. I hope I got that right. Okay, so we got some messages from you.
2: Yeah, we have from Arlim. So we've been asking, right, who are you now supporting in the World Cup? Because the thing is a bit of an upset. We have, you know, giants like Brazil out.
1: Yeah.
2: And then we also have Portugal out as well.
1: Yeah.
2: So Arlim says Argentina since 1982.
1: Wow, loyal for over 40 years.
2: And then we have Michael, I support the USA to win.
1: Okay, interesting. Jay says England versus Argentina for the final. Football is coming home. Actually, yes, I'm kind of thinking it's going to be an Argentina-England final.
2: You think so?
1: I think so because Brazil's out.
2: Okay.
1: Germany's out. Okay. Mexico's out. Portugal's out.
2: What about
1: So there's
2: France?
1: No Neymar. There's, France. Yeah, yeah, France is pretty good. But... I don't have a but. It could be France. Yeah, I think the top three will be France, England, and Argentina.
2: Okay.
1: Yeah, yeah.
2: Okay.
1: Tricky. Enery is going straight for England. Yes, this is an interesting one.
2: This one, Maureen, I am now rooting for Norway in the World Cup. Maureen, I am with you. I am with you.
1: You never know, right?
2: Correct. I hope they roll all the way to the finals. I really, really do.
1: See, all that salmon and Norwegian waffles.
2: That's why they say eat salmon. Very good for the body. It's a fish oil.
1: I know, right? It very well might be the strategy to win. Yes, Norway all the way. Oh, I learned something about Erling Haaland yesterday. The very native way of pronouncing his name is Erling Haaland. So when you see a double A in a Norwegian name or in the Nordic language, it's actually kind of pronounced as an O.
6: Oh.
1: So it's like an A with an O on the top. I don't know. Some. So, this is why I love
6: what
1: social media.
6: Come again.
1: Arling.
6: Arling.
1: Holland.
6: Holland.
1: Yeah. And it's like not Holland, not Holland Village, like, but it's like Holland.
6: Holland. Okay. So we need to correct ourselves before football fans come, come at us.
1: Yeah,
6: so
1: I think
6: our producer Namrina, says, cannot have England Argentina final. They're on the same side. Okay.
1: So you never know. They might meet each other. They might meet at some point, right?
6: At some point, but not the final. Yeah.
1: Namrina
6: there, our producer, updating us. Yes, but not finals for sure.
1: Okay.
6: Thank you.
1: Wow, Max is in the semis. Wow.
6: Okay.
1: So it might be England and France, lah.
6: Ooh, okay.
1: France and England would be a rivalry that spans pre-Elizabethan times, okay? Pre-soccer, pre-football. Let's not go there.
6: Yeah.
1: Jackie had a message from the earlier show talking about, if Argentina wins, they would be the third nation to win back-to-back World Cup titles. Also, he did make a note, the African nations are leveling up because their players are based in the UK and Europe. So they are developed by the European systems. And I was watching a video about, this is also why I love social media, by the way. I watched a video that took a lot of the data points and turned it into infographics. And it did show a comparison of the player movements.
6: Okay.
1: Across continents. Yeah. Okay. And obviously what Jackie said is right. A lot of the African players, nation players, your Ghana, Senegal, even Morocco and Egypt, they have all been trained in Europe, even some of the US leagues and the Middle Eastern leagues as well. And these are the leagues that have a lot of investment in their training. Their programs are a lot more sophisticated. It's more competitive. So if you are playing in any of these leagues, chances are you are a star player and you're going to lift your country's team, your national team up. Although CR7 couldn't really do that for Portugal. Next on, please.
6: Next on.
1: I will stop slamming CR7. Yeah, I'm sorry. He's a very talented player. I'm not a soccer pundit. That's just my observation. But yes.
6: Okay, so let us know. Who are you now supporting? Let's recap one more time. Who's left in the game? We have France, Spain, USA, England, Belgium, Norway, Argentina, Egypt, Switzerland, and Colombia.
1: Well, we will know between Belgium and the USA in a couple of hours, in an hour or so.
6: Yeah,
1: just over an hour. Yeah, we'll have that result for you when we have it.
6: Correct. So let us know. Text us 963-11938. You can also send us an audio note at 963-11938. Or if you feel like you want to talk to us, you can call us at 669-11938.
1: Yeah. Okay. So a real quick one here in Singapore. I don't know how you've been doing with the beverage container return scheme. You've been quite
6: diligent with it.
1: Tell me more.
6: Okay. So the thing is, nowadays I've just resorted to these bottled protein shakes, right? No longer making my own from the powder. Too much work, lah. So just, now there are a lot of options.
1: Just put powder in the bottle, put water, finish, lah.
6: Yeah, but this one, you go to the supermarket, you buy and you drink already.
1: Consumerist. Anyway.
6: So, correct. So, and then there are different brands now.
1: Sure.
6: So get them, and then of course there's that 10 cent charge, right?
1: Mm-hmm.
6: That's been imposed. Okay, so when I first started out, I wasn't diligent with it. I kept on throwing away the bottle.
1: Okay.
6: And I'm like, forgot about it.
1: Okay.
6: And then now that the machine is just right at my void deck,
1: okay,
6: I make sure to make a mental note to collect and then go downstairs.
1: Hey, you're supposed to wash them first, right?
6: The thing is, you should, is it?
1: Yeah,
6: I
1: you're supposed
6: quite,
1: to.
6: Oh, no.
1: Are
6: okay.
1: you, but they still give you the refund?
6: Yeah, they still give me the refund. That's
1: wow.
6: the thing.
1: Okay, so maybe we need to clarify that.
6: Yeah,
1: okay.
6: I thought you didn't have to.
1: Right, so how much have you earned so far?
6: 50 cents.
1: Oh, not bad.
6: Not bad, you see, that's the thing,
1: 50
6: right?
1: cents can buy you, I don't know, a packet of tissue?
6: You can.
1: Yeah.
6: And then, okay, I always tell this to my friends, right? Say you want to get something,
1: sure.
6: a gift, whatever, right?
1: Mm-hmm.
6: And then you realize, oh no, I'm short of 50 cents. You will be glad that you saved that 50 cents previously.
1: I don't know the last time I actually said that to myself. Maybe that's why I'm not. Maybe I'm not really your friend. I haven't had a chance to use it because I don't see one near my house. So, question here for you is, if there wasn't a machine, a BCRS machine at your void deck, would you have done it?
6: That's the thing. It's tough. I would say I probably wouldn't have.
1: Okay.
6: Honestly, yeah. Mm. Because the thing is, it's so convenient that now
1: not
6: that
1: even
6: it's
1: for 50 cents. No.
6: There we go. Caught myself in that dilemma now.
1: Alrighty.
6: Maybe not.
1: I'll leave you with that question then. But yes, if you can find out, you want to find out more about how this BCRS scheme is doing, you can log on to CNA.Asia. Our colleague Ko Wan Ting did a bit of an assessment. There are a few challenges with the scheme. You can find out all the details on CNA.Asia.
6: Okay, let's now talk about Singapore's IPO market because it seems that it's showing sort of a fresh signs of life. In recent days, a number of companies have taken the first steps towards listing on the SGX. This adds to a growing pipeline of IPO hopefuls amid improving market sentiment. The renewed momentum has also been supported in part by the government's $6.5 billion equity market development program.
1: So if the market conditions are right, the local boards could see as many as 20 to 30 IPOs this year alone. We had a discussion about this on Open for Business earlier with Professor Lawrence Low, Director for Center for Governance and Sustainability at NUS Business School. He told us if Singapore has turned a corner or if it's too early to call this a revival.
7: I think we actually is at the verge of turning. In fact, I think we are actually starting the journey to make Singapore exchange great again. For example, this year we have more than 30 companies already exploring listing. I think there's some kind like a fury. You have Olin, ANC, Energy, Healthcare. I think the pipeline is the best we have seen, but I have to say that there's still promise, but we still need the proof. I think the challenge is to convert them into value beyond just being headlines for the financial markets.
1: Fair enough. And from what you're seeing out of this 30-something companies that have made it to the SGX since the EQDP was introduced, are you seeing some companies with potential for higher value?
7: I think it's actually quite a mixed bag as of now. Of course, the potential is there. Coming up will be a very big one from Airtrundry, $1.5 billion, probably the biggest for almost a decade. But I think if you look at perhaps two quite significant listings just recently, just called UI, Bow State REIT, and I think that somehow they are not, seems to be quite well received by investors. In fact, just call is just perhaps a little bit more than half the IPO price as of now.
6: Okay, so Professor, you know, of course, all these prospectuses, quantity aside, does quality also matter?
7: Oh, definitely. I think even though we want to attract more listings, we cannot compromise on the standards. I think reputation will stay if we, you know, open the floodgate too wide. You know, of course, many flies might get in. I think for stock market, all it takes is one or two spectacular, I'll say failures, and I think our reputation might go down. So even while we want to open up, I think we have to really address some of the key fundamentals, the quality, the governance, the sustainability of such companies going into the public equity market.
1: Okay, so let's do a report card, if you will, Professor, about of the EQDP, right? It was introduced to deepen liquidity, attract more listings. The latter it has sort of successfully done. So looking at what's happened over the course of the past year, has it addressed the root causes of the SGX's challenges, or has it just touched on the symptoms and put a band-aid on the deeper problems that the SGX had?
7: I think it's more than a band-aid or even a bandage. But I think EQDP in itself is not a silver bullet. Perhaps it's a catalyst. It leads to more awareness, lead to more research, lead to overall more interest. But I think that the sum is quite good, and we have good fund managers coming in to propagate the interest. But ultimately, EQDP cannot be seen as just one off. It has to sustain itself. So after this initial momentum, we need to do more to continue in our quest for more listings.
6: Okay, so Professor, companies today, they can choose Hong Kong, they can choose NASDAQ, yeah, other exchanges as well. Has Singapore become meaningfully more competitive as a listing venue, or do you think it's still facing sort of an uphill battle, if you may?
7: I think we are starting, if you look at

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2: Say liquidity doesn't improve after this, and these companies, more of these companies, don't perform the way they're supposed to based on their IPO price. Do you think we'll end up simply creating more listed companies that nobody trades? What needs to happen next for the SGX if liquidity gets stuck?
3: I think, of course, liquidity being stuck is dependent on many factors. Most of all, I think it's awareness and interest in the stock. So I think we are on the road to get investors interested, even analysts to start putting attention on some of the less known stock, the so-called best kept secrets in our Singapore exchange. But of course, we are still on the starting line. And to be fair, we are about to run the race. We have started the race. It's still ongoing. And I think we are probably in the right direction.
4: And that was our chat with Professor Lawrence Low. He is Director, Center for Governance and Sustainability at NUS Business School. Don't go away. The second hour of the Morning Report coming right up. And of course, our 9 a.m. news.
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2: Hey, welcome to the second hour of the Morning Report. Glad to have your company this Tuesday, the 7th of July. We have the honour of speaking with freshly minted Sportsman of the Year, Q Sports star Aloysius Yap joins us on the Morning Report.
4: We will talk to him about the season of his life and the win that marks another milestone in his career.
2: Plus, which 30-year-old record did a Singaporean break? We'll have all the details for you this hour. I don't even know what this is. Good morning. Here are the latest headlines from the CNA newsroom at 9 a.m. The integrity of football's governing body, FIFA, is under attack at the World Cup after its controversial decision to suspend a one-match ban imposed on a US striker following a call from US President Donald Trump. Mr. Trump has admitted contacting FIFA chief Gianni Infantino, but said he had just asked for a review of the situation and did not tell him what to do.
15: I asked for a review because I didn't think it was a foul. And, you know, again, I'm good at this stuff. I didn't think it was a foul. I thought it was two great athletes that crashed into each other and got entangled. That was not a guy punching somebody in the face or anything that, you know, would be different. And I think it's a terrible, if they wouldn't allow, you know, a top player, maybe the best, maybe among the best players on the team to play, I think it would have had a big stain.
2: The controversy stems from a knockout match last week when US striker Folarin Balogun was shown a red card after a video review showed him stepping on a Bosnia-Herzegovina's player's ankle. The offence carries

0: It's an automatic one-match ban. Balogun is the U.S. team's leading scorer. FIFA President Infantino has defended the decision to suspend the ban, saying the organization's judicial bodies decide cases independently and autonomously. Europe's football governing body, UEFA, has accused FIFA of crossing a red line by allowing Balogun to play, calling the decision unprecedented, incomprehensible and unjustifiable. Kate Fisher is tracking the story for CNA, and she says the U.S. president's interference in the global football tournament is just one instance out of many.
1: I think you can see from that statement from UEFA how frustrated the Europeans are by all of this. And I think that won't just be with FIFA, but with President Trump as well. This is on the eve of the NATO summit, of course, when Donald Trump will be likely to be trying to tell his European allies that they need to pay more money in defence. And they will be bruised, I think, by the fact that they've seen the US president try to interfere in now even a sporting match on top of the likes of tariffs and Greenland's talk of taking over Greenland. This is kind of another issue that the American president is trying to interfere in. I think it will also raise questions about what kind of political influence sport will withstand, and whether you, if the countries with greater political influence will therefore be treated differently from other countries. Although I don't think it will affect other sports governing bodies necessarily, I do think that the US reputation globally amongst sport fans and other sporting teams will be damaged by this. Sepp Blatter, who used to run FIFA, said that red cards cannot be overturned by political phone calls and football must never become a playground for politics.
2: The US State Department has urged China to engage in arms control talks after Beijing testified what it called a nuclear-capable ballistic missile yesterday. Washington monitored the launch of the projectile, which landed in the southern Pacific Ocean. It said China's rapid and opaque expansion of its nuclear arsenal is of great concern. It added that while Washington is working to prevent nuclear proliferation, Beijing is doing the opposite. Australia condemned the test as destabilizing, while New Zealand called it unwelcome and concerning. The Chinese Navy has defended its actions, saying the test launch was a routine arrangement of China's annual military training, and that relevant countries were notified in advance. Beijing maintains that the launch targeted no particular country and complied with international law. The launch took place hours after Australia and Fiji announced a deepening of defence ties.
0: And we move on now to Ukrainian President Volodymyr Zelensky, who has urged NATO to take what he called strong decisions to strengthen his country's air defences against Russian attacks. His appeal came ahead of today's NATO summit in Turkey, and after Russian forces launched a massive missile and drone barrage on Monday, targeting Kyiv and its surrounding areas. At least 26 people were killed. Mr. Zelensky is expected to discuss the war and the next steps in seeking a peace settlement when he meets U.S. President Trump on the sidelines of the summit. Mr. Trump believes a resolution is close.
3: We're going to be going to NATO and we're going to be talking about it. And I think we're going to get it ended. It's been a terrible situation.
0: NATO Secretary General Mark Rutte says the alliance must ensure Ukraine gets the military support it needs, including stronger air defences. He's also demanded that member states present what he calls clear, concrete and credible plans to meet defence spending targets.
4: I think we are in really good shape, and massively the Europeans are stepping up. Look at countries like Germany and so many others. And of course, if one or two still have to be convinced, we have ways to do that.
0: Dr. Matthew Sussex is Associate Professor in Strategic Studies at Deakin University's Center for Future Defense and National Security. He explains what success would look like for all sides at this week's summit.
5: I think that a success out of this summit will be a very clear statement by Donald Trump that the United States remains committed to the NATO alliance and remains committed to defending Europe if it needs defending, even though his main focus has been on Europe leading on its own defence. If something like that happens, then I think that will be very much a shot in the arm for the NATO alliance, for the European members who are worried about the extent of American support in Europe, and also for Ukraine as well. Whether we get that, I'm not quite sure. Donald Trump has, of course, been very, very critical of NATO, calling it a disgrace that the US is effectively backfilling European security. The main thing that stopped the summit last year at The Hague going off the rails was a commitment by NATO members to spend up to 5% of GDP on defence. And this year, of course, that hasn't happened, in spite of the fact that European countries are spending more.
2: Singapore and Indonesia, they are working to give green projects a boost and ensure supply chains are more robust. The goal is to grow their economies and make the wider ASEAN region more competitive. These are among the outcomes from the annual Leaders Retreat in Jakarta, where Prime Minister Lawrence Wong met Indonesian President Prabowo Subianto. They are also exploring ways to navigate external shocks. CNA's Nadira Zaidi with this report.
6: It was a warm welcome for Prime Minister Lawrence Wong at the Istana Merdeka in Jakarta. In his meeting with Indonesian President Prabowo Subianto, both leaders agreed to strengthen ties in several areas.
7: Singapore and Indonesia are trusted partners with a shared stake in one another's success. Our partnership is deep, it's forward-looking and full of potential. And together we can create more opportunities than either of us could achieve alone.
6: There's agreement to deepen cooperation on carbon credits while sharing expertise and identifying high-quality carbon projects. Deputy Prime Minister Gan Kim Yong, who is also at the retreat, says the partnership will help cut emissions, protect forests, and restore coastal ecosystems. Both sides also pledged to cooperate in managing the impact of the Middle East crisis on the region. This will be done by strengthening ASEAN's supply chain resilience and accelerating its key initiatives.
8: One example is the ASEAN Framework Agreement on Petroleum Security, which aims to strengthen regional energy resilience. Another is the upgraded ASEAN Trade in Goods Agreement. Under the deal, member states will avoid imposing new trade restrictive, non-tariff measures and review existing restrictions on essential goods. The target is for both agreements to be ratified by the end of this year.
6: To increase intra-ASEAN trade, small and medium-sized businesses from both countries can tap a trade AI advisory tool. This aims to ease trade across borders. It's part of a new two-year agreement that focuses on digitalization, policy engagement, and capability building. Beyond economic ties, PM Lawrence Wong says strong connectivity and people-to-people ties remain the bedrock of bilateral relations.
7: Singapore has every confidence in Indonesia's future. We want Indonesia to succeed because our futures are closely linked. And our confidence in Indonesia is reflected in our actions. That's why Singapore has been investing consistently in Indonesia over many years, and we will continue to do so. These investments are more than just capital flows. They create businesses, downstream industries, digital infrastructure, opportunities, and good jobs for Indonesians. And our companies continue to see many opportunities here.
6: As part of efforts to strengthen connectivity, PM Wong says he hopes to see more flight connections to different parts of Indonesia. Nadira Zaidi, CNA, Jakarta.
2: And that's the news with Andrea Hing. I'm Haryanto Dipan. You can get more headlines by staying with us right here on CNA 938, or you can check out cna.asia. Alrighty, couple of things to take note of on the roads. A couple of accidents, in fact. Accident on SLE towards BKE after Mandai Road. Another one on Telok Blangah Road. This is towards City after Alexandra Road to avoid Lane 1. Accident on BKE towards PIE after Dairy Farm Road to avoid Lane 3. An accident on SLE towards CTE after Woodlands Avenue 12. Do avoid lane 3. And we also have accident on PIE towards Changi after Lornie Road. Do avoid lanes 1 and 2. Accident on TPE towards SLE after Tampines Avenue 10. Do avoid lane 3. Buckle up, drive safe, do not speed.
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2: Weather-wise, not much of a change. Showers over many areas, clearing in the morning. Thundery showers mainly over northern, eastern and western Singapore later in the afternoon. Temperatures ranging from 25 to 34 degrees Celsius.
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0: This is the morning report on CNA 938. Thank you so much for joining us. Mm-hmm. So, the Belgium-USA match is currently on halftime. Let me check that one more time. It's just restarted. It's in the 49th minute now. Current score, 2 to Belgium, 1 to the USA. Now, I just wanted to really quickly talk about the Belgian away jersey. If you noticed, during one of their matches, they were wearing this jersey that was light blue with looks like orange peaches or balls on the front. So it's like it's a print of a pattern.
2: Yeah.
0: And I'm about to tell you why. And it looks like the most fun-looking jersey. It was very artsy. It wasn't your typical jersey because the colours were also quite light and airy. Not your typical football jersey.
2: You don't quite see designs on football jerseys, right?
0: Yeah. So I learned that for the Ghanaian team, the jersey has a spider web in the middle it is it's meant to represent Anansi, which is like some kind of spider goddess or something like
2: that.
0: So for the Belgium team, they wear those jerseys because it is actually an homage to a famous Belgian artist. His name is René Magritte. Now, you won't know his name immediately, but you will definitely recognize his artwork. He's known for the very famous painting Son of Man. So this is the one that was made famous by the Thomas Crown Affair, that movie with Pierce Brosnan. So the Son of Man is the one where it's a man in a bowler's hat with an apple for a face. Very famous painting. So that is that is a Magritte. Yeah. Another famous Magritte painting is the one with a pipe. With a smoking pipe.
2: Yep.
0: And literally the title of the piece is Ce n'est pas une pipe in French. This is not a pipe. So he's a very famous surrealist painting, a painter, an artist. And I actually went to a museum dedicated to Magritte's work in Brussels on a stopover. So if you go back and see the Belgian team's turquoisey jersey and you see those little pink balls all over the shirt, that is a hearkening back to one of Magritte's artworks that show all these spheres. Because in surrealist art, a lot of it has to do with really strange
2: shapes and all that, right?
0: Yeah, orbs and stuff like that. So go take a look and bet you learned something new today.
2: Yeah, I did. Didn't think about it, actually.
0: Yeah. So it's really nice to see how culture makes it through the messaging on these jerseys, these sports jerseys. It's a national identity thing, right?
2: Yeah, and also that blurring of art and sports as well.
0: Oh yeah, for sure. It's part of national pride. I haven't quite studied the Singapore national jersey, but if you could, what would you put on it, right? Chicken rice. Probably the Malayan. I think the Malayan will make it there. The Lion's always there.
2: The Lion's always there. Chicken rice, maybe.
0: Something. I'm pretty sure it's got something to do with food, lah.
2: Satay
0: is too international.
2: Too international. Okay. Yeah. Okay.
0: I think chicken rice will do with the trick. Maybe. I don't know. Think about it. Think about what would you put on what you would put on the Singapore jersey. Okay, just a little fun fact there. Since we're talking about sports, want to bring your attention to someone who was named Sportsman of the Year just last week. His name is a familiar one because he's been on the Morning Report before. It's Aloysius Yap, what you would call a pool player. Officially, he is called a Q Sports athlete. And when he was named Sportsman of the Year last week, it comes after a pretty solid standout 2025 season. Aloysius claimed 10 domestic and international titles. He was also crowned World Nine Ball Tour Player of the Year.
2: It was a season that cemented his place among the very best in the sport. So for Aloysius, this latest win is another milestone in an already remarkable career. So to tell us more about the award, the season, and what comes next, of course, Aloysius joins us now. Welcome back to the show, Aloysius. Aloysius, just want to have an understanding where you are at right now. Are you back in Singapore already? And I mean, we're asking this because honestly, the last time we spoke with you, I think you were away as well. How many days in a year are you home, actually?
15: Hi, thank you for having me on the show. Yeah, this is one of the... I'm currently back home in Singapore, but this is like one of the rare weeks that I have back home.
0: Wow.
15: Yeah.
0: So how long do you stay in Singapore at any given time when you're back here?
15: I mostly have tournaments every month, so the longest I've been back home was about 2.5 weeks so far this year.
0: Okay.
15: Yeah.
0: That's tough. That's got to be tough, traveling and being on the road all the time. You know, all of this is to realize a pretty cool dream, I have to say. So you are living the dream right now. You're full-time touring as a professional in the pool circuit. Tell us about your journey so far. I mean, what's the standout? What was the biggest takeaway you've had so far?
15: It's definitely not been easy also because with all the traveling and homesickness. But the fun part is I get to visit a lot of different countries. I get to enjoy a lot of different cultures also while competing. And also like meeting fellow players from across the world. That's also the fun part. So yeah, although it's been tough with the traveling part, but I also enjoy all the other aspects of it.
2: Aloysius, we understand you've won 10 titles last year, right? Including a stretch of 3 consecutive titles, starting with the UK Open and eventually amassing over $300,000. How difficult is it really to keep up with this consistency?
15: It's really tough because the standard on the tour is really high. There's a lot of luck involved also, so I felt really lucky last year. Yeah, it's not easy. I work really hard, and I also have to have the luck on my side all the time. So it was a really great year for me last year, so I just hope to continue it.
0: Yeah, we've been watching you all throughout 2025. And then, so it's now 6 months into 2026. So how has this year been so far? Any different? You still feel the luck on your side?
15: Less luck this year. But I managed to win the World 8 Ball Championship this year. So, although the other events I didn't do as well, but it's all part of the sport, you know, like sometimes you win, sometimes you lose.
0: Yeah.
15: So, but yeah, I just got to continue working hard and look forward for the next one.
0: Okay. So what's the plan for the next 6 months then?
15: I'm actually going to start traveling a lot more. At the end of the month, I'm going to America for 1 month and then China, Indonesia, and then all the way until I think early November. Then I have like a 2-week break. So yeah, I have like lots of tournament coming up.
0: Oh wow. So you're not, you may not even be in Singapore for the Christmas year end season, right? Because if you're only going to be back in November for 2.5 weeks, then you're gone again.
2: Yeah.
15: Yeah. Right now the schedule is looking like that.
0: Okay.
15: Although I'm hoping to come back before Christmas.
0: Okay.
15: But I'm still quite unsure.
0: Okay.
2: I'm just curious here. You are just 30 years old, right? And you are already having to work so hard with all these tournaments. Of course, you know, it comes with the titles, the win and all that. But have you ever wished, you know, your life could have been different?
15: Back then I did think, because like so I dropped out of school at 14 to do this full time. I definitely miss my friends and everything, but I felt like it wouldn't be possible for me to reach where I am now if I didn't put all my time and my dedication to the sport. So it definitely comes with challenges, but I think I will still choose the same path.
0: Okay, interesting. And this is of course with the support of your mom Angie as well. She made a pretty brave decision letting you do all of this at just 14 years old. So you've been doing this for more than 15 years. If you were to meet a budding talent around the same age, a teenager who, you know, is showing potential, lots of promise, and wants to embark on the same kind of journey you did, what would you say to him? Would you encourage him to do the same, you know, leave school and go out on the road and travel for tournaments?
15: I wouldn't recommend it because it's definitely really hard. But I mean, I'll tell him that he has to be 100% sure that he's willing to put like almost his whole life to the sport if he really, really want to do this full time. So when I dropped out back then, I did think for really long, and I told myself that, you know, I'm really gonna give my 110%. I'm not gonna go astray. I'm just gonna focus and dedicate my whole life to the sport, to being the best also.
0: Oh, that's a
15: so
0: laser.
15: That's probably the same thing.
0: Yeah, that's a laser sharp focus. I'm just wondering also, have you come across any of these young budding talents in their teens or, you know, those around your age when you started? Are you seeing some promise in the Singapore scene?
15: Yeah, we just started like a new youth program for, I think, for kids under 13. And there are a couple of quite good talent coming up. So I hope they work hard, not just in the game, but also in their studies for sure.
2: So Aloysius, you know, all these sacrifices that you've made, you are now crowned Sportsman of the Year. And that happened quite recently, just last Friday. What does the award mean to you?
15: It means the world to me. I feel like it makes me feel recognized.
2: Yes.
15: For all the hard work that I put in. So I came close to winning the title before a couple times, but I always lost. So to finally win it, it just feels amazing.
2: And I think also it's talking about recognition as well. It's putting pool up front as well, right? And getting people to know that it is a legit sport as
0: well.
2: Yeah,
0: because when we were growing up and we were in school, pool was seen as, you know, only something that juvenile delinquents did to, you know, they would skip school, go in the school uniforms. They would have to ban school uniforms
2: from these pool
0: at pool halls.
2: Yeah.
0: Yeah, correct. So, yeah. What do you say to that?
15: Yeah, it's a lot different now compared to back then. Compared to when I first started, because it's definitely nice to see that it's progressing more to a sport, more to a cleaner sport. You don't get like the bad vibes as before. It's a lot more friendly. There's actually a lot more players like practicing compared to when I first started, which is more like a little bit more rowdy. But now it's really It's really, really different now.
0: Okay. Are you seeing,
15: it's nice to see.
0: Are you seeing girls and women also take up the sport?
15: Yeah, there's quite a lot of female players picking up also. Mostly in the universities. So it's nice to see that, you know, not just like the guys are playing, but the girls also as well.
0: That's okay. Awesome. Yeah.
2: Yeah, that's awesome. Okay, Aloysius, say I am a budding pool player. I want to, you know, try out. I mean, I wouldn't say I would take it up professionally, but I do, you know, want to try, dabble a little bit. What would your advice be? As someone who is an expert in it.
15: Definitely you gotta master the basics. You have to give your 110% to mastering the basics, because that is the main foundation that will help you improve in the game. Because without having strong basics, it's hard to work on a lot of different aspects when you get better.
0: Yeah. So since Q Sports has been excluded from the Asian Games, when do you think we can see you donning national colours for your sport?
15: Yeah, so it's quite tough, because I heard that Malaysia next year is not going to have a pool, although they're going to have the Q Sport division, but they're leaving out pool, so I'm going to miss another SEA Games. But the following one in Singapore, that's the one I'm definitely aiming for.
0: Yeah,
15: I got
0: sure.
15: silver a couple of times, but I hope to win the gold back for Singapore.
0: For sure. And for we sure. will be here to celebrate yeah. it with you. Aloysius, congratulations once again on winning Sportsman of the Year in Singapore and also World 8-Ball Champion. All the very best to you, okay?
15: Thank you so much. Thank you for having me.
2: And we have there Aloysius Yap. He is a professional pool player. He is also Singapore Sportsman of the Year and World 8-Ball Champion.
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0: Here's the news at 9:30 sharp on CNA 938. We begin with the governing body of football, FIFA. Its integrity is under attack at the World Cup. That's after its controversial decision to suspend a one-match ban imposed on a US striker following a call from US President Donald Trump. CNA's Elizabeth Neo has the details.
20: Mr. Trump has admitted contacting FIFA chief Gianni Infantino. He said the referee made a horrible call, hailing the suspension of the ban as brilliant.
21: I asked for a review because I didn't think it was a foul. And, you know, again, I'm good at this stuff. I didn't think it was a foul. I thought it was two great athletes that crashed into each other and got entangled. That was not a guy punching somebody in the face or anything that, you know, would be different. And I think it's a terrible, if they wouldn't allow, you know, a top player, maybe the best, maybe among the best players on the team, to play, I think it would have had a big stain.
20: Over a controversy centers on a knockout match last week, U.S. striker Valerian Balogun was red carded after a video review showed his right boot stepping on the leg of a player from Bosnia-Herzegovina. It was considered a serious foul, resulting in an automatic one-match ban. Balogun has been the leading scorer for the U.S. team. Well, Europe's football governing body UEFA has accused FIFA of crossing a red line by allowing Bellingham to play, calling the decision unprecedented, incomprehensible and unjustifiable. It warned that when rules are no longer guaranteed by its guardians, the game's integrity is at stake and the competition's credibility undermined.
0: Professor David Niven is from the University of Cincinnati, who weighs in on FIFA's controversial move.
1: Assertion by Trump that he needs to be a part of the World Cup and the World Cup decision-making is striking. And while there have been rare occasions when FIFA has rescinded, in effect, a penalty or its consequence, this one looks particularly, hard to justify in a series of decisions that have been made to defer to Trump. With regard to the immigration rules that the U.S. has imposed on this event, FIFA has not said a peep. They've just quietly accepted whatever the U.S. has wanted to do, even though that defies, decades and decades of their practice. It's hard to understand why they needed to intercede at all. This is a common part of the game, and certainly the look of it, deferring to the United States, deferring to the host nation, deferring after a series of really moments in which the U.S. has defied practice and tradition, and in fact, FIFA's contract. When a country agrees to host, they agree to effectively open their doors during the event to teams, to personnel, to referees, to fans, and the U.S. has absolutely not done that. So this red card reversal is part of that series of extraordinary deference.
0: U.S. President Donald Trump has renewed his threat of military action against Iran, saying Washington will either reach a deal with Tehran or finish the job. A round of indirect talks last week ended without any sign of progress towards a longer-term agreement.
21: We're either going to make a deal or we're going to finish the job, okay? And it won't be tough to finish the job. I'd rather make a deal.
0: Iran rejected President Trump's remarks. State media quoted a high-level official calling the threat delusional, warning the U.S. to speak to the Iranian people with respect or face consequences. The exchange came as the funeral procession for Iran's late supreme leader Ayatollah Ali Khamenei reached the holy city of Qom. During yesterday's march through Tehran, some in the crowd chanted anti-U.S. slogans calling for the death of President Trump. Iranian authorities have presented the large turnout as a show of unity and defiance. Indian Prime Minister Narendra Modi is in Indonesia for a three-day state visit. He's looking to shore up ties with Indo-Pacific nations as questions grow over America's commitment to the region and as China's influence expands. He will hold talks with Indonesian President Prabowo Subianto today, with both aiming to deepen ties across defense, trade and maritime cooperation. This trip is the first stop of the Indian leader's three-nation tour, which will also take him to Australia and New Zealand. From Jakarta, CNA's Channi Vadvani has more.
3: Well, we are expecting some concrete outcomes. Indonesia's foreign affairs minister on Monday told journalists that Indonesia and India will sign 7 to 8 memorandums of understanding covering several sectors, including education, health and technology development. Separately, India's ambassador to Indonesia said PM Modi will discuss MOUs on space, pharmaceuticals and food security with President Prabowo. And the Indian ambassador said that the two countries are hoping to seal certain deals as well, such as those on BrahMos, an India-Russia joint venture missile manufacturer. Remember, in 2023, BrahMos said that it was in later stages of discussions with Indonesia on a deal worth up to $350 million for its missile systems. Now, we know that deals with Vietnam and Philippines have already been signed, and with talks with regards to defense, according to the Indian ambassador, will also include maritime awareness and piracy.
0: That was CNA's Channi Vadvani ending our bulletin.
2: With the time past 9:36, let's get you some business news. South Korean memory chip giant SK Hynix has launched its US share sale. It is believed to be one of the biggest in history and makes it much easier for American investors to access one of the hottest companies in the world. CNN's Sarah Alcaldi with the details.
20: The fundraising target fell to about $28 billion from almost $30 billion when it filed in June. That's after a recent decline in its share price. Its reference price works out to about $158 per ADR. It will sell 17.8 million new shares through the ADRs, and it begins trading on the NASDAQ on Friday, July 10th. The deal is expected to be the second largest share sale after a record IPO by Elon Musk's SpaceX last month. It would surpass Saudi Aramco's $25 billion listing in 2019 and Alibaba's similar-sized offering in 2014. Surging demand for AI memory chips has propelled SK Hynix to become a dominant stock on the Korea exchange, making up roughly 30% of the KOSPI index. The stock is up about 250% year-to-date and more than 700% higher in the past year. But questions remain over the durability of the AI boom. The chip giant says the proceeds from the U.S. listing will be used to build factories in South Korea and buy chip-making equipment.
2: And now looking at Samsung Electronics, it has forecast another blockbuster quarter. The tech giant estimates second quarter operating profit of more than $58 billion, up more than 19-fold from a year ago as the AI boom continues to fuel demand for memory chips. The preliminary results mark the company's third straight quarter of record operating profit. The world's largest memory maker is expected to release its full financial statement, including net income and divisional breakdowns, later this month. Bill Stone is Chief Investment Officer of the Glenview Trust Company. He weighs in on the durability of the AI boom.
4: At least for now, because I think we saw what signaled really the Micron coming in much better than expected earnings late in June here. So it wasn't a surprise that Samsung kind of rode that wave as well. Point out what gets more difficult is how long does that wave last? You know, at least as of right now, it seems like the AI wave continues. It's just a question of how quickly we get extra supply on the market in terms of producing those chips. Historically, you've eventually seen a crash in memory prices. The market certainly seems to think it's maybe different this time because those shares in general and memory companies have been just on an absolute tear.
2: You can get business news as it breaks right here on CNA 938 or on CNA.asia. South Korea's KOSPI has dropped more than 4% as investors take profits. It comes as Samsung Electronics forecast a 19-fold jump in the second quarter operating profit from a year earlier, surpassing its combined earnings over the past 3 years. Japan's Nikkei 225 is more than 1% lower. Australia's ASX 200 is flat as losses in gold, mining and consumer stocks countered gains in banks and tech stocks. Hong Kong's Hang Seng has just opened and is up 0.4%. Meanwhile, Singapore's SDI is rising 0.9% to 5,306 points.
9: The CNA 938 Market Update is brought to you with assurance by Cycle & Carriage, the 2026 European Car of the Year, the all-new electric Mercedes-Benz CLA.
2: Final check on the roads before we hand things over to Cheryl Goh. There is an accident on TPE towards SLE. This is after Tampines Avenue 10, congestion till Pasir Ris Drive 8. Do avoid lane 3. Accident on SLE towards CTE after Woodlands Avenue 12. Do avoid lane 1. Accident on PIE towards Tuas after KJE. We also have vehicle that's broken down on KJE towards PIE after Brickland Road, and a vehicle that is stalled on CTE towards SLE at Seletar West Link Exit. Buckle up, drive safe, do not speed.
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2: Thank you for staying with us right here on CNA 938. It is the final stretch before we hand things over to the midday show. And talking about
0: stretching
2: and, you know, going the mile, we have a new record specifically for the half marathon. Singaporean runner Vanessa Lee, who is only 28 years old, has broken the 30-year-old Singapore women's half marathon record. So the previous record was set in 1996. So at the time of 1 hour, 16 minutes and 4 seconds.
0: Wow, 1 hour to run 21 kilometers. Mm. That's very impressive. I take 1 hour to walk 5 kilometers.
2: It is impressive. Okay, let's think about
0: thanks.
2: This for a moment. No, the 21 kilometers. So which means that at 10 kilometers, she's running at about 30 minutes.
0: Wow. Yeah, wow. That's incredible. Last person who held the record back in 1996 was Yvonne Danson. She set the Singapore women's half marathon record with a time of 1 hour 16 and 29 seconds. So very close, actually.
2: Very close.
0: Very
2: yeah.
0: close, by literal seconds.
2: 15 seconds there. No, 25 seconds, actually.
0: I trust your math better than mine. There's another record, actually, that was set by a Singaporean. Sean Goh also beat the national record at this same Gold Coast Marathon. He improved his own 10-click road mark set in 2024. He cut the timing from 31 minutes to 30 minutes and 41 seconds. So that puts him at 10th place. Congratulations.
2: It is. You know, I tell you, this whole running frenzy thing, it is a thing, you know, now.
0: It's a thing, you know. There are run clubs, there are very specialized running shoes, there's running everything now.
2: Yes.
0: This is like a new Hyrox thing. I'm getting hyped thinking about it.
2: There's a whole program to it as well. It's not just about, okay, put on your shoes and then just run that 10 kilometers. It's not, you know.
0: No, it's not.
2: There's the whole calculation to it.
0: There's your nutrition, your stamina building. It's not easy. It's really not. A different kind of athleticism, one that I am not inclined to pursue. I'm very happy with my 1 hour, 5 kilometer walk. Thank you very much. Okay, time to close out the show now with a look at business. Earnings season is almost here and the stakes really could not be higher. JP Morgan, Bank of America, Goldman Sachs and Citigroup all report on the 14th of July. That's about a week from now. The Dow hit a fresh record above 53,000 overnight. The Nasdaq climbed 1.5%. And Nvidia said its roadmap is intact after a server delay report rattled Asia a little bit. Another thing on the agenda is the Fed minutes. They drop Wednesday in the US.
2: So all of these developments... early on Open for Business, we spoke with Bill Stone, who is Chief Investment Officer at the Glenview Trust Company. We first asked him on his thoughts on the so-called Trump accounts. Now, if you don't already know what they are, it is basically a government program designed to give Americans under 18 a stake in the stock market with tax-deferred investment accounts. And this is what he told us.
4: Yeah, I don't know if it's supposed to do anything necessarily for the your American equity markets. I think it's more really just to try and make sure our young people save and can actually be in a place to retire. You know, nowadays, almost no one has a chance at a you know, good old fashioned pension anymore here in the U.S. So, and obviously, if you know, you know, time and compounding together, if you can start your kid that early, it's certainly a phenomenal opportunity. And at least for, I think, a couple of years here, they're planning to seed the accounts with like $1,000 from, you know, the Dell and some others that have put some money into it. So it's hard to lose really in terms of, you know, on the big picture, and it ends up showing up in their essentially an IRA account for those kids eventually. So, you know, it seems like a win-win. I mean, again, over the short run, you know, it doesn't matter what the stock market does when these kids are, you know, 1 year old or less, and, you know, teaching them, hopefully it does teach them something. And that's a great thing for everybody.
2: Okay, thank you for that clarification there, Bill. Let's turn to tech now. NVIDIA said its roadmap is intact, Broadcom extended its Apple deal, SK Hynix confirmed its US listing, and the NASDAQ bounced 1.5%. But all three headlines, I mean, they look like reassurances that nothing has gone wrong, not evidence that anything has got better. Is the AI trade now so sentiment-driven that simply confirming the status quo is enough to move markets? And does that make it more fragile than it looks?
4: Well, I mean, I think it's interesting because the actual fundamental data continues to be extremely strong. You know, even, you know, just earlier this morning, we got the news from Samsung or their preliminary earnings, and, you know, they blew it out based on the memory chips. So the fundamentals look good. I think it is everybody looking for, okay, I think you kind of were saying this, when is the momentum slowing down? It's not necessarily that it's stopping, but when does the momentum slow? You know, is this going to turn the corner quickly on us? So far, there doesn't seem to be any sign of it. There is some other issues with obviously just some of these companies getting very expensive. I'd argue, you know, these memory names are up there in the stratosphere relative to where they typically trade. Now, the earnings have been growing like a rocket ship too. So that's where it gets tough to say, like, how long does that go? Or, you know, you have an opinion on how that plays out. It's it makes it tough. So I think to your point, you get to that point, there is a lot of sentiment that's going to drive it. And, you know, frankly, some of it becomes a pain trade too, because if you didn't own some of these memory names, you're really having a tough time keeping up with the indexes.
0: Mm-hmm. Although some investors would argue that that's not their play at all. But that's another story for another time. Let's stay in tech for a bit longer, because we do see that the Mag 7 lost something like $2.3 trillion in market value in June on those AI concerns, on spending concerns, the CapEx being inflated out the window. And then they bounced back last week. So their Q2 results start rolling in during the week of July 21st. What specifically for you will they need to show to restore conviction?
4: Well, I think it's, for me, it's you just continue for some of the, I'm going to say the very specific, you know, AI exposed ones is really, and NVIDIA set that aside because I think it's clearly already monetizing on AI. So, you know, I think it's more, you know, like a Microsoft, et cetera. Are they continuing to monetize on those investments in all these chips, whether it be NVIDIA chips or the memory chips, et cetera? Now, so far, they have shown that, right? I mean, most of the time, the hyperscalers have said, I think all the time that I can think of for quite a number of quarters, that they're capacity constrained. You know, they just can't build enough to get even more revenue in the door. I think if that continues, you still have to feel pretty good about them, right? Like, it's a good place to be that when you're, you know, it's kind of like where the memory chips are, there's just way more demand than there is supply. And then you set the prices, right? And when you set the prices, it feels a lot better than the other way around as a company.
2: Okay, so Q2 earnings growth is expected at 23.3%, with energy leading and only healthcare in decline. Oil, though, has now fallen back to pre-war levels. Now, you flagged that if oil stays here, the energy earnings boom is essentially over by Q3. Does that mean the S&P's headline growth number is about to get a lot harder to sustain?
4: Energy is such a small portion of the index, relatively speaking, that it, honestly, tech is still the thing that matters, right? So you kind of throw energy out, like you said. I kind of said, well, yeah, it's a massive number in terms of for this quarter, it's likely to fall away, and at the end of the day, it's just another quarter of tech being the real, carrying the flag for overall corporate earnings, because the massive amount of market cap that's really connected to tech or in tech directly.
0: All right. So let's take a look at Asia now. Japan specifically overtaking China as Asia's largest offshore bond issuer, driven by BOJ policy normalization and a surge in corporate capex at the same time. Foreign investors did sell, though, the biggest pile of Japanese bonds in 3 years in June. Not sure if this is in your wheelhouse, Bill, but just want to get your thoughts on what you think this tells us in terms of where capital, global capital, is flowing right now. And does it change how U.S. investors should think about duration risk, perhaps?
4: Yeah, I mean, obviously, Japan spent a lot of years at ultra-low interest rates, and that's always a difficult transition when you're coming out of that. So, we saw it here in the U.S., coming out of COVID, we saw, really one of the worst hits to our, returns on bonds here in the U.S. that we've seen in forever, certainly as long as I've been in the business. So it's no joke when you come off a zero yields, it's an ugly kind of situation. So I don't know that it tells you flight of capital or anything. It's just obviously if people are thinking, that you're going to get continued some economic activity, and frankly, Japanese inflation rates running a little bit hot, which is hard to say that we haven't had to say that for quite some time either. So that's another part that I think plays into it. So I think it's more just capital saying, I don't know, the risk reward isn't so great in the, in the interest rate exposure there. And so I'm going to go find someplace else.
2: Okay. So Bill, all eyes on the Fed minutes dropping Wednesday. First real window into how divided Kevin Warsh's committee is on rate hikes. Markets are still pricing at least one hike this year, despite the weak jobs report. What are you listening for that would either raise or lower your concern about the second half?
4: I think it'll be interesting to see how the new chairman Warsh kind of allows those minutes to kind of communicate with us. He's clearly communicating differently, which, we're all trying to figure out exactly what that means. So I think as much as anything is just trying to read that and get a take for how realistic it is to see that that one hike. Deep down, I kind of feel like they're, saber rattling a little bit to try and make sure that they're controlling inflation expectations. Not that I don't think they would hike if they thought inflation was getting out of control, but I think also kind of using that a little bit to say, like, we won't let it get out of control, so you don't need to drive yields up too much. And so I'll be interested to see if that kind of continues to play out. So certainly it's a surprise to me that the market continues to expect one hike, although the U.S. economy's held in much better than expected, even through all the high oil prices. So now that oil prices are down, the other side is, oh, maybe our economy will even move along further, which might make us hike, right? Which is kind of weird. You kind of say, well, danger of hike either way, but it's less of a bad hike, right? If you hike because the economy is actually getting better, it probably is a headwind anyway to markets. They don't like that typically, but it's a less painful one because economy's cruising along, earnings are cruising along at that point, even outside of tech. You'd actually be probably okay with that.
0: Almost feels as if the Fed might want to revise its inflation target to 2.5% rather than 2%, because it feels like they're getting further and further away from that. It's at 2.9% right now, I believe, Bill.
4: Yeah, and what's funny about it's ironic about the inflation target is inflation in the U.S. has averaged 3% over our history. So it's kind of arbitrary that they probably picked 2%. So yeah, maybe they regret that. Maybe you'd say like 2.5%, because it is a little dangerous. You actually, for the U.S., because of the amount of debt we have here, it's more dangerous to drive us into deflation than it is to have some amount of inflation. We don't like inflation, but if you hung around that 2.5%, honestly, it's very, I'll say very livable. We've worked, you know, had one of the greatest economies of all time on a 3% inflation overall. So I think we'd be okay.
0: And that was Bill Stone, Chief Investment Officer at the Glenview Trust Company. He brings our show to an end. We have a packed show tomorrow. We want to talk about this new concept called the Ogilvy Believability Index. Basically, it has found that Singaporean customers quietly disengage from brands once they feel they can't trust them anymore. What else is happening on the Morning Report?
2: Okay, so NATO is happening right now, the NATO summit. So we are going to do like a little stock check of what

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2: Very good morning to you. 10 o'clock on this Tuesday, the 7th of July. 7-7. Coming up on Mind Your Money, are Singaporeans becoming more mindful shoppers, or are we still chasing the best bargains? We're going to unpack some of the latest retail spending trends. Also, can you build a greener portfolio without giving up returns? Sustainable investing gets a reality check. All that's coming up, but first, here's the news. We're starting with how the integrity of football's governing body, FIFA, is under attack following its controversial decision to suspend a one-match ban imposed on a US striker. Now, the move cleared the way for him to participate in a crucial World Cup match against Belgium. It was revealed that US President Donald Trump had lobbied for FIFA to review the US striker's suspension. Andrea Heng brings us Mr. Trump's response to the global outrage over his intervention.
7: Mr. Trump has admitted contacting FIFA chief Gianni Infantino, but said he had just asked for a review of the situation and did not tell him what to do.
8: I asked for a review because I didn't think it was a foul. And, you know, again, I'm good at this stuff. I didn't think it was a foul. I thought it was two great athletes that crashed into each other and got entangled. That was not a guy punching somebody in the face or anything that, you know, would be different. And I think it's a terrible, if they wouldn't allow, you know, a top player, maybe the best, maybe among the best players on the team to play, I think it would have had a big stain.
7: The controversy stems from a knockout match last week when U.S. striker Folarin Balogun was shown a red card after a video review showed him stepping on a Bosnia-Herzegovina's player's ankle. The offense carries an automatic one-match ban. Balogun is the U.S. team's leading scorer. FIFA President Infantino has defended the decision to suspend the ban, saying the organization's judicial bodies decide cases independently and autonomously. Europe's football governing body, UEFA, has accused FIFA of crossing a red line by allowing Balogun to play, calling the decision unprecedented, incomprehensible, and unjustifiable.
2: Indian Prime Minister Narendra Modi is in Indonesia for a three-day state visit. He's looking to shore up ties with Indo-Pacific nations as questions grow over America's commitment to the region and as China's influence expands. Now, he'll hold talks with Indonesian President Prabowo Subianto today, with both aiming to deepen ties across defense, trade, and maritime

0: cooperation. The trip is the first stop of the Indian leader's three-nation tour, which will also take him to Australia and New Zealand. And CNA's Chutney Vatvani has more on the growing ties between the two countries.
1: India is a significant partner for Indonesia, and the two leaders share a close relationship. The country is a major buyer of palm oil and coal from Indonesia. Now, President Prabowo made the move to receive Prime Minister Modi at the airport as well. His plane was escorted too by an Indonesian fighter jet. In addition to the MOUs, PM Modi is also scheduled to hold a bilateral meeting with President Prabowo, and there are expectations for this state visit to strengthen bilateral relations and further expand the cooperation and closeness between the two countries and leaders. Now, it's worth noting that PM Modi's visit comes after President Prabowo's visit to India as their chief guest during the Republic Day celebrations in January last year, and is key to strengthening the bilateral comprehensive strategic partnership and countering evolving geopolitical dynamics in the Indo-Pacific region.
0: At least 13 people have been killed in India and 10 others injured as heavy rains hit the capital's financial or the country's financial capital, Mumbai, and its suburbs. Schools and colleges will remain closed for a second consecutive day in Mumbai, while offices have been advised to allow employees to work from home. Torrential rains have disrupted rail and flight operations and left parts of the city flooded. Authorities are urging people to avoid unnecessary travel and remain indoors. Rebecca Bundon has more on the widespread disruption.
2: The monsoon has lashed Mumbai with full force, disrupting daily life for millions of people. Heavy rains are expected at this time of year, but the rainfall and winds have been particularly intense over the past couple of days. Flights were disrupted, some roads were waterlogged, and local commutes were challenging in these conditions. There were reports of landslides on a highway out of the city. Authorities ordered Mumbai schools and colleges to close on Monday as a precaution. People were also advised to remain indoors as far as possible. In the eastern suburb of Mankhurd, the rains brought deadly consequences. Officials said a three-story structure collapsed in this slum area, killing six people, including five children. Seven other people were injured. Mumbai's mayor, Ritu Tawde, is reported by Indian media to have said the building was constructed illegally. The state's chief minister expressed his sorrow and announced that each family of those who died would be given about $5,000 in financial aid. City officials reported hundreds of trees and branches had fallen in the storm since Sunday, killing two people and injuring several others. Teams were deployed to help clear waterlogged areas. Mumbai's mayor had carried out inspections at the start of the monsoon season last month and said roads had been cleared and pumping stations to clear water were working well. The annual monsoon season runs until September, and with such a huge impact on Mumbai this early on, questions are being raised about whether much more could have been done to prepare for the weather and how well the city will cope as further heavy rains are forecast. For CNA, I'm Rebecca Bundon in Mumbai.
0: That was, Rebecca Bundon there. Now, early voting in Malaysia's Johor state elections are underway. More than 24,000 have registered to cast their ballots across 64 voting centres, and they include military and police personnel, as well as their spouses. The rest of Johor's 2.7 million eligible voters will head to the polls this Saturday. The state legislative assembly was unofficially dissolved last month, and all three major coalitions, Barisan Nasional, Pakatan Harapan and Perikatan Nasional, are contesting for seats. Analysts say voter turnout could become the deciding factor. CNA senior correspondent Afifa Arifin reports from one of the polling stations in Johor.
3: I'm actually at a state's police headquarters, and the voting process here so far has been rather smooth and orderly. This round of voting involves a very specific group of voters, mainly security personnel and their spouses, like members of the police force, the armed forces. So today marks the first actual round of voting in this state election. Of course, the bigger test will come on the 11th of July, on Saturday polling day. That's when more than 2.7 million Johorians are expected to cast their ballots. Voter turnout has been a key concern concern in this election. And that's because in the last state polls in 2022, the overall voter turnout stood at about 54%. That's the lowest in the state's history. And that's because back then, the Malaysia-Singapore land border was closed under COVID-19 restrictions, making it very difficult for Johorians working across the causeway to make their way back home. But as we know now, the restrictions, they're all lifted. But the question is whether voters are actually motivated to come back home to cast their ballots. And so the question of turnout is likely to be one of the key things that political parties will be watching out for on the final days of campaigning.
0: And finally, in your news, we look at how the man who died after being struck by lightning off Pasir Ris Beach on Sunday afternoon was an experienced sea sports instructor. 24-year-old Mikhail Benjamin was among a group of seven kayaking and paddleboarding in the waters when tragedy struck. Now his employer, Outdoor Adventures, will suspend operations for the next 2 weeks to cooperate with investigations and to pay respects to the victim and his family. CNA's Nadine Yim speaks with the CEO of Outdoor Adventures, Berwin Tan, in this report.
4: This area at Pasir Ris Beach was roughly where a group of seven people were rescued on Sunday afternoon following a lightning strike on water. One of them, 24-year-old Mikhail Benjamin, was sent to hospital unconscious and subsequently passed on. He was said to have been a freelancer with recreational company Outdoor Adventures and had over 10 years of experience on the waters, be it on a kayak or a stand-up paddle.
5: According to the company, Mr. Mikhail had brought his family and friends out to the waters on Sunday after securing four kayaks and a stand-up paddleboard. Employees, including freelancers, are allowed to use equipment outside of work under a work-life integration policy.
6: He was here with his family. Then after that, they decided to go for a leisure paddle. I think they were having a picnic here. Yeah, then they decided to take the kayaks out for bit of a paddle lah. So that's where the incident happened. A lot of our people, when they are here, you know, then like let's say they want to use for their family, will like of course go ahead.
5: The leisure activity started from the waters off Outdoor Adventures, following checks on equipment, safety and the weather. This included instructions to return immediately if a lightning alert is issued.
6: We also check whether, you know, they have any experience and all. And of course, normally we'll warn them, you know, in any case of danger whatsoever itself.
5: Mr. Mikhail's group then paddled about 10 to 15 minutes to about 500 meters away from where they had launched.
4: But when I was walking along this stretch to the area where they ended, I noticed one thing. There are no lightning warning systems here. The nearest place to be able to hear any announcement about inclement weather would be back at Outdoor Adventure or Passion Wave at Pasir Ris, which are the two operators that provide equipment rentals for water activities along this stretch.
5: Mr. Tan was told by his staff that skies had been clear before the incident and the lightning warning siren had not been activated. Nearby fishermen rushed to help the affected group out of the waters. Operations at Outdoor Adventures will be put on hold for the next 2 weeks, out of respect for Mr. Mikhail and his family. Beachgoers and fishermen I spoke to also hope for more warning systems to be installed along the beach. Police investigations are ongoing.
0: That's your news with me, Cheryl Goh. Headlines anytime on CNA 938 and CNA.asia. 10:11 is your time on this Tuesday, the 7th of July. Let's do a check on the roads for you. Accident on Sims Way towards Mountbatten Sealin after Sims Avenue. Please avoid lane 3. Another accident on SLE towards the CTE before Woodlands Avenue 2. Please avoid lanes 1 and 2. Vehicle breakdown on the SLE towards CTE after Woodlands Avenue 12. Please avoid lane 4. As always, do be patient. Drive carefully.
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0: Weather-wise today, thundery showers expected over the northern, eastern and western parts of Singapore in the late morning and into the early afternoon as well. Temperatures ranging from 25 to 34 degrees Celsius.
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9: Now, Mind Your Money with Cheryl Goh.
0: Hello and welcome to Mind Your Money with me, Cheryl Goh. Now, as Singapore becomes more mindful and people become more aware of how they spend, retailers are having to rethink what value means beyond just discounts and promotions. The Singapore Retail Festival 2026, which is organized by the Singapore Retailers Association and supported by Enterprise Singapore, aims to do just that, bringing together deals, rewards and experiences to attract shoppers while supporting local businesses. So how are shopping habits changing and can retail festivals really help people to spend smarter? Well, we're going to get into that conversation now with Ernie Koh, who is president of the Singapore Retailers Association, SRA. Ernie, nice to have you with us. Welcome to Mind Your Money.
9: Hi, Sarah. I'm good to be in your program.
0: Yeah, so, you know, talk to us about the Singapore Retail Festival, because it's coming at a time when many people are still watching their spending. What would you say is the real value proposition for consumers this year?
9: Actually, the Singapore Retail Festival, we organize it, the Retailers Association organize it together with, supported by Enterprise Singapore, is exactly what the festival is matters about, you know, consumer creating, wanting real value proposition. And in today's consumer, they are more careful and more selective. And it's not just discount on the, it's more of a value proposition. So I think overall, consumer now are more aware of what's going on and the activities of what's going on both online and offline. So the Singapore Retail Festival is exactly what we are trying to do, is to bring consumer into online, offline platform where they are able to select items according to the value proposition that they are comfortable with. For instance, the festival ground in Ngee Ann City, the consumer can also experience pop-ups and themed weekend. Last weekend, we have the pet team. Next weekend, we have like the cosplay team. And we consumers can expect like digital reward challenges. We have food trucks there and many other activities.
0: Okay. Ernie, are retailers changing how they price or package products during the festival to appeal to the somewhat more cautious spending habits?
9: Of course. I mean, when we have activities like this, the retailers definitely will look into packaging products to fit what the consumer wants. And during the festival, like the Singapore Retail Festival, retailers have the opportunity to have bundling as well as special experience to give consumer the whole value creation. But some attractive deals, they may be bundling, some attractive deals may be rewards and free gifts. You can look at the Singapore Retail Festival logo at participating retailers as well as Ngee Ann City. You can get a good deal according to the products that they are offering.
0: Okay, so you mentioned something like rewards, bundles, and certain activations, but you know, how can consumers tell what's a genuinely good deal versus just, you know, clever marketing?
9: That's a very good question. I mean, I think consumer today, they are very savvy. When you go, when a retailer do just clever marketing, they may, you know, they are quite easy to pick up. So I think it is consumer, you know, must be clear of what they need. You know, compare the what are the things out there, and then, you know, a special deal that, you know, it makes sense to them in a way. So the final value of the item is what consumer would, you know, would think that is a good deal. I mean, you know, a good deal to you may not be a good deal to me, but as an individual, you know, they are able to be a bit more savvy, and especially today's a consumer retailer got to be mindful that, you know, clever marketing can be easily be seen, and yeah, you know, it's We just have to be, retailers just have to be mindful about that.
0: Yeah, I mean, I think consumers are a bit more savvy in that sense, right? They can see through what's a marketing gimmick versus a genuinely good deal. And like you said, I think
9: Yeah.
0: it also depends on the value they place on that shopping experience or on the products that they buy. Because, yeah, one person's treasure is another person's something else, right? May not be as valuable. Okay. So physical retail obviously is still a big focus as seen by the Singapore Retail Festival, but I mean, you obviously have a very strong competition from online shopping, which can be cheaper and more convenient. Today is like 7/7. All the online deals are going with 7/7, right? So why do you think consumers should still be interested and to care about, that in-store experience, Ernie?
9: Yes, certain products, of course, you buy online, regardless, those are a bit more generic, those are a bit more day-to-day. But sometimes, besides those items, consumer, can discover it online, but a lot of things can happen offline where retailers are able to connect with consumers, are able to offer products and create experience for consumer, thus creating the value to consumer. I mean, today's consumer value is just not about pricing and not about discount. It is the whole entire package. For instance, Cheryl, if you go to a retail and shop, and if the salesperson is able to connect with you, I mean, your tendency to go back to the shop again, becomes quite high, and compared to online, you can may discover the things online, but you connect with the retailers offline. So it is still a very important engagement where retailers where consumer literally got to get out from their house and go to the store and discover what they have. Yeah.
0: Yeah, so it's that service aspect, right? That you're that can only be experienced in store, where the salesperson, the sales assistant maybe can explain to you in greater detail certain product features that you might not be able to get from just purchasing it online, right?
9: Yeah, of course, eventually, I mean, the value to price to value is important, but the ultimate goal is the consumer is able to buy at a good deal, plus the connection with at the store level, and I think in times like this where inflationary pressure causes the goods the price to increase, consumer dollar spending got to be a bit more savvy, a bit more mindful, and that's where the salesmanship comes in, and that's where the bundling comes in, and that's where the relationship
0: Yeah.
9: with the consumer comes in.
0: Yeah. So yeah, definitely, and it can range from big ticket items like a car or a home appliance to smaller items like your latest maybe like a new food product, for instance. They all have a value add if the salesperson is able to explain things to you that you wouldn't have discovered if you just purchased it online, right? Okay. Yeah. So for listeners who are sticking or trying to stick to a budget, can they still take part in this festival, Ernie, without overspending? How should they approach it?
9: I think the Singapore Retail Festival, I mean, a lot of people may think, oh, it's just a experiential activities, but end of the day, if you want to consumer to part dollar into to, for you still have to create value proposition, and then according to the pockets of the consumer. So they can participate. Consumer can come to the Singapore Retailer Festival and the participating retail outlet without overspending. But my advice is for them to enjoy the festival as an experience, rather than treating it as just a discount factor. It is a progression from, I think most of us know, the Great Singapore Sale that we decided it becomes timely for us to evolve into the Singapore Retail Festival. And with the element of experience, with the element of find on top of the pricing that the discount that consumer is able to get.
0: Yeah. Ernie, do you think festivals like this ultimately, what role do they play when it comes to Singapore's broader retail landscape?
9: It's you know we started this Singapore Retail Festival with the intention to be a yearly event, but the thematic part of it may change over the years. We may get in the future may be involving like the Heartland or even the Orchard area, and so year to year we will have different thematic activities so as to both attract consumers to get out from their house, to go into that event, as well as getting the relevant parties involved. For instance, if it's a Heartland, we get the Heartlanders merchants involved to create activities and to create a community spirit. Yeah, and also for the tourists to come in to understand that the retail festival, what the retail festival is all about, and what is the thematic experience they will have for that particular year.
0: Yeah, it's really nice that you're also giving the smaller retails, right? The mom and pop shops, the hotline shops, the opportunity to participate as well.
9: I think that is the key also. I mean, in today's retail environment, the smaller retailers find it difficult to survive because of the high cost of labor and rental. So all the more do we need to help these smaller retailers. And these smaller retailers are very nimble. They are able to create experience, create the connection with a consumer at a very personal level, because of the passion of what they are doing, rather than a bigger retail shop where it is trained, nothing wrong with that, but they are trained to do it. The smaller players are more passionate and are able to connect with the consumer.
0: Yeah, definitely. Okay, Ernie, before we wrap up today, if there's a final tip or piece of advice you would like to give to Singaporeans who are considering heading to this festival, what would it be?
9: Come with curiosity. That's what the festival is about, and but shop with an intention. If you got something to buy, if it's good deal, definitely they have a good deal over there. And I'm sure that during this time, all the retail outlet that's participating in it will have, bundles, will have hype up sales, people to connect with consumer. Again, come and discover new brands and enjoy the experience.
0: Really nice. Definitely, you want to do that. Thank you
9: Yeah.
0: so much. We've been speaking today to Ernie Koh, who is from the Singapore Retailers Association. And if you want to find out a bit more about the Singapore Retail Festival, it's from the 4th to 26th of July at the festival grounds at Ngee Ann City Civic Plaza. So do go check them out. A lot of new businesses and retailers to enjoy and to probably refresh your energy when it comes to the retail experience. Thank you once again to Ernie Koh, President of the Singapore Retailers Association, for joining us on Mind Your Money today. Appreciate it, Ernie. Thank you.
9: Thank you. Thank
0: Thank
9: you.
0: you.
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11: Now, Mind Your Money with Cheryl Goh.
0: That's right. Hello. Welcome to Mind Your Money with me, Cheryl Goh. Now, Singapore's hiring market may be slowing down overall, but if you're a fresh graduate, well, the story isn't entirely bleak. A latest report by LinkedIn shows that while entry-level hiring has dipped slightly, it's still proving more resilient than hiring for managers and senior professionals. So, with more Gen Zs entering the job hunt despite uncertainty, competition is intensifying, of course, pushing graduates towards less traditional paths, from smaller firms to internships and even roles beyond their field. They navigate this where the real opportunities are at the moment. So, to further understand these trends, we have with us Sola Rusli, who is career expert at LinkedIn.
12: Before, maybe we think of it as career ladder. So, it's now becoming more flexible. You can think of it more as a climbing wall.
13: Interesting.
12: To go up, sometimes you have to move sideways. Maybe you move across jobs, across industries, across roles, right?
13: Yeah.
12: So what this means is, like, last time, progressions means we go up step by step through every rung of the career ladder. But now, if you build in-demand skills, you can sometimes contribute more meaningfully, more to a role,
13: yeah,
12: even without going through that every rung of the ladder.
13: Yeah. And that's such a great analogy.
12: I thought it was a good one, because we are also seeing more career pivots. So this is what I mean by moving sideways. So someone in customer service, for example, they might pick up some skills,
13: yeah,
12: and then they can move in into a different role, for example, in marketing or in operations. So
13: yeah,
12: I think the key trait for graduates these days is having that adaptability. What it means is being open to learning, keep building skills, and also having that curiosity so that you can move along as the roles evolve.
13: Yeah, and don't see moving sideways as a step back. It's not.
12: It's still moving, right?
13: Yeah, but it's just that maybe you're not just going upwards, and it doesn't always have to be that way. With competition intensifying, what would you say are the best steps that graduate can take to really stand out now?
12: I would say the key is right now to be strategic in the job when you are applying for jobs.
13: Okay.
12: So what this means, there are four steps that I can think of.
13: Oh, yeah.
12: One, showcase yourself, be it on your LinkedIn profile and be it on your resume, right? Make sure that your LinkedIn or your resume reflects the skills, the impact that you have brought to the table.
13: Yeah.
12: And, use features like Open to Work, for example, to be able to increase your chances of hearing back from recruiters. And then after that, when you're applying for the job, be intentional about it. Apply only to roles where your skills are actually relevant.
13: Mm.
12: And then during interviews, don't just list down all the skills. Actually show the interviewer the impact that you have made with concrete examples of how those particular skills have brought benefits to the company or to the team.
13: Yeah.
12: And at the end of the day, you also need to be proactive, reach out to people, learn from them in order to be able to stand out in the current market.
13: Finally, if you had to give one piece of advice to graduates who are entering the workforce this year, what would it be, Sirla?
12: Is to stay adaptable. The market is changing a lot. Roles evolve a lot, right? So what's important for you is to really keep building your skills, keep building your network, to stay curious and to learn by doing, because that's really how most of us figure it out. And again, there is no linear career path, so don't fret too much of the perfect final destination.
13: Yeah.
12: Just discover yourself along the way.
13: You just heard a snippet of one of our chats on Mind Your Money. 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
13: 10:30 on CNA 938. Your news now with me, Cheryl Goh. Now, the integrity of football's governing body, FIFA, is under attack at the World Cup. That's after its controversial decision to suspend a one-match ban imposed on a U.S. striker following a call from U.S. President Donald Trump. CNA's Elizabeth Neo has the details.
15: Mr. Trump has admitted contacting FIFA chief Gianni Infantino. He said the referee made a horrible call, hailing the suspension of the ban as brilliant.
16: I asked for a review because I didn't think it was a foul. And, again, I'm good at this stuff. I didn't think it was a foul. I thought it was two great athletes that crashed into each other and got entangled. That was not a guy punching somebody in the face or anything that, would be different. And I think it's a terrible, if they wouldn't allow, a top player, maybe the best, maybe among the best players on the team, to play, I think it would have had a big stain.
15: Over a controversy centers on a knockout match last week, U.S. striker Valerian Balogun was red carded after a video review showed his right boot stepping on the leg of a player from Bosnia-Herzegovina. It was considered a serious foul, resulting in an automatic one-match ban. Balogun has been the leading scorer for the U.S. team. Well, Europe's football governing body UEFA has accused FIFA of crossing a red line by allowing Balogun to play, calling the decision unprecedented, incomprehensible and unjustifiable. It warned that when rules are no longer guaranteed by its guardians, the game's integrity is at stake and the competition's credibility undermined.
13: Professor David Niven is from the University of Cincinnati, and he also weighs in on FIFA's controversial move.
17: Assertion by Trump that he needs to be a part of the World Cup and the World Cup decision-making is striking. And while there have been rare occasions when FIFA has rescinded, in effect, a penalty or its consequence, this one looks particularly, you know, hard to justify in a series of decisions that have been made to defer to Trump. With regard to the immigration rules that the U.S. has imposed on this event, FIFA has not said a peep. They've just quietly accepted whatever the U.S. has wanted to do, even though that defies, you know, decades and decades of their practice. It's hard to understand why they needed to intercede at all. You know, this is a common part of the game, and certainly the look of it, deferring to the United States, deferring to the host nation, deferring after a series of really moments in which the U.S. has defied practice and tradition. And in fact, FIFA's contract, you know, when a country agrees to host, they agree to effectively open their doors during the event to teams, to personnel, to referees, to fans. And the U.S. has absolutely not done that. So this red card reversal is part of that series of extraordinary deference.
13: Now, Belgium have emphatically ended the United States World Cup run with a 4-1 win. The game was overshadowed by FIFA's reprieve of U.S. forward Folarin Balogun, but he was unable to make an impact as the Belgians emerged easy winners in Seattle. Now, the result sends Belgium through to the quarterfinals, where they will take on Spain. And Indian Prime Minister Narendra Modi is in Indonesia for a 3-day state visit. He's looking to shore up ties with Indo-Pacific nations as questions grow over America's commitment to the region and as China's influence expands. Now, he'll hold talks with Indonesian President Prabowo Subianto today, with both aiming to deepen ties across defense, trade, and maritime cooperation. From Jakarta, CNA's Chatni Vatvani has more on the talks.
1: Well, we are expecting some concrete outcomes. Indonesia's foreign affairs minister on Monday told journalists that Indonesia and India will sign 7 to 8 memorandums of understanding covering several sectors, including education, health, and technology development. Separately, India's ambassador to Indonesia said PM Modi will discuss MOUs on space, pharmaceuticals, and food security with President Prabowo. And the Indian ambassador said that the two countries are hoping to seal certain deals as well, such as those on BrahMos, an India-Russia joint venture missile manufacturer. Remember, in 2023, BrahMos said that it was in later stages of discussions with Indonesia on a deal worth up to $350 million for its missile systems. Now, we know that deals with Vietnam and Philippines have already been signed, and with talks with regards to defense, according to the Indian ambassador, will also include maritime awareness and piracy.
13: And that is your news with me, Cheryl Goh. Headlines anytime on CNA 938 and CNA.asia. Asia Business Now on CNA 938. South Korean memory chip giant SK Hynix has launched its U.S. share sale. It's believed to be one of the biggest in history and makes it much easier for American investors to access one of the hottest companies in the world. CNA's Sarah Alcaldi has the details.
18: The fundraising target fell to about $28 billion from almost $30 billion when it filed in June. That's after a recent decline in its share price. Its reference price works out to about $158 per ADR. It will sell 17.8 million new shares through the ADRs, and it begins trading on the NASDAQ on Friday, July 10th. The deal is expected to be the second largest share sale after a record IPO by Elon Musk's SpaceX last month. It would surpass Saudi Aramco's $25 billion listing in 2019 and Alibaba's similar-sized offering in 2014. Surging demand for AI memory chips has propelled SK Hynix to become a dominant stock on the Korea exchange, making up roughly 30% of the KOSPI index. The stock is up about 250% year to date and more than 700% higher in the past year. But questions remain over the durability of the AI boom. The chip giant says the proceeds from the U.S. listing will be used to build factories in South Korea and buy chip-making equipment.
13: And we continue now with how Asia-Pacific mergers and acquisitions have climbed to a four-year high, but banking fees are falling despite improving confidence. CNA's Olivia Morizuki speaks with Elaine Tan, Senior Manager, Deals Intelligence at LSEG, to find out why.
19: Asia-Pacific mega deals has declined 11%. So when we say mega deals, these are the deals that are $5 billion and up. And as we know, these large transactions are typically the ones that generate larger fee pools, right? And then the other would be, we are seeing smaller deals dominate. Transactions below $1 billion are also leading the recovery, but then substantially their advisory fees are lower than the mega deals.
18: Investment banking fees are only recognized when the deals are completed. Now, many of the transactions announced this year have yet to close. That makes fees a lagging indicator of activity. But beyond the numbers, the bigger story is about confidence.
19: Companies are clearly more willing to pursue acquisitions than they were a year ago. So which tells us that confidence is improving. But of course, boards are still navigating economic and geopolitical uncertainty. So they're being very careful about how they deploy capital. Companies are still wanting to strengthen their technological capabilities, expand into new markets, and really drive growth. But they're doing so in targeted acquisitions rather than large transformational bets.
18: Now, Singapore also illustrates where investors are placing their bets. One major contributor was GIC's participation in Anthropic's $30 billion funding round, the largest Asia-Pacific deal so far this year.
13: And Singapore and Indonesia have agreed to expedite cooperation for cross-border electricity trade. Two agreements have been signed to explore potentially buying imported low-carbon electricity. Another deal will facilitate information sharing and potential collaboration for cross-border interconnected development. Such projects will produce 3.4 gigawatts or more by 2035. It will advance energy connectivity and decarbonization between both countries. And that is your business news. Business news as it breaks on CNA.Asia. Alrighty, let's do a check on the roads for you right now. There is a vehicle breakdown on the SLE towards the BKE at TPE exit. We've got heavy traffic on the CTE towards AYE between Balestier Road and PIE Changi. Heavy traffic also in the CTE tunnel towards AYE at Cane Hill Circle exit. There's an obstacle on the SLE towards the BKE after Upper Thompson Road. Please avoid lane 3. And some roadworks happening on Marina Coastal Expressway towards the AYE after Central Boulevard. Please avoid lane 6. As always, do be patient. Drive carefully. Now, this is Mind Your Money on CNA 938, and you're with me, Cheryl Goh. Now, many investors assume that going green means settling for lower returns, but is sustainable investing really a trade-off between doing good and growing your wealth? Well, Andrea Heng speaks to Eugenia Koh from Standard Chartered Bank to find out.
20: We know that going green can sometimes cost more, right? Whether it's organic eggs or eco-friendly fashion. But does the same rule apply in the stock market? Welcome back to the Money Talks podcast. I'm Andrea Heng, and today we are diving into the world of impact and sustainable investments to find out whether your personal values could be the secret to better returns. I am joined by Eugenia Koh today. 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Good afternoon and thanks for joining us, Eugenia.
21: Yeah, thanks for having me.
20: All right. So let's start with the basics because I think sustainable investing and sustainable finance has been evolving over the years since we first heard about it, right? When we hear terms like ESG, impact investing, transition investing, can you break down what each of these actually mean in plain terms?
2: Yeah, sure. So I guess the way to think about it is it's just different approaches of sustainable investing. So we'll start with ESG investing. It focuses mainly on how a company behaves and how it's managing the different risks across, you know, perhaps what you call non-financial factors, like environmental stuff, social, governance. The key focus here is that it should impact financial materiality. I mean, it sounds like quite a big word, but essentially, if you think about it, if you're an airline and you're not managing your carbon emissions well, and if carbon taxes rise from, let's say, $5 to $45, like it is now in Singapore, then that adds to your cost of business.
20: Okay.
2: So, right, for a company to do well, you need to be thinking about these things, even if you may not necessarily be very passionate about the environment, but if it hits your bottom line, it is just kind of good business and good risk management.
20: Okay.
2: So that's what ESG investing is, looking at the really material factors across environment, social, you know, are you taking good care of your employees? You know, many research studies have also shown that higher employee engagement levels, you know, do correlate to better kind of profitable companies.
20: Okay.
2: And then finally, on the governance side, we all know that if the company is not well governed, then, you know, it does lead to issues. Mm. So that's on the ESG investing side of things. For impact investing, then the focus really is on generating, you know, a more tangible, what we call impact outcome.
20: Okay.
2: So, you know, are you investing in companies if you're passionate about perhaps, let's say, climate, which then are able to say that with my business model, I am actually having a really tangible impact on reducing carbon emissions or green solutions that are helping, you know, also communities in these flood-prone areas be able to, you know, be more resilient.
20: Mm.
2: Typically with impact investing, there is a very big focus on what we call impact measurement.
20: Right.
2: So being able to quantify that. So it's not just saying it, but actually having the statistics around what impact comes alongside that investment.
20: Okay.
2: And then finally, you have what we call like transition investing. So if you think about, I guess, the more older days where people were all about green investing, typically they wouldn't think about, you know, companies like oil and gas or steel within their portfolio.
20: Yes.
2: But with transition investing, the idea is that you need everyone to be transitioning. So not just green solutions or green companies, but you need to get, you know, the big companies in, let's say, steel manufacturing or oil and gas to also think about how they are pivoting towards a low carbon future.
20: Right.
2: And it does make sense for them because, you know, as we discussed, there are like real risks of not being able to do so. So with transition investing, then the focus is what is the engagement like with these companies? You know, who are the leaders in that transition? And how much are they then, you know, directing into things like green innovation, so on and so forth.
20: So that means that there needs to be a lot of accountability and transparency when you, and you demand it as an investor in ESG, in impact investing, in transition investing, because you need to see and make sure that the proof is in the pudding from your investments, right?
2: Yes.
20: I mean, is that the chief investor concern when it comes to investing in these kinds of areas?
2: I would say that for most investors, to be honest, their main concern, first and foremost, still remains performance.
20: Right.
2: You know, while they do want to invest in these solutions, very often the broad-based investor does still want to make money. And in this instance, you know, looking for then good quality ESG-type products, which are really meaningfully integrating these risks such that they can at least mitigate on the downside.
20: Okay.
2: That's important to investors. But yes, you know, after they've kind of crossed a bit of the performance hurdle, you know, ensuring that their products are not what we call greenwash is then important.
20: Okay. So I'm going to try and understand what it means when I invest in any of these areas, whether it's ESG impact or transition investing. So say I put my money in a company, say that, like you said, is working towards strengthening the resilience of flood-prone cities, for example, right? What does a return look like for me?
2: So, you know, sometimes when we speak to investors, what's quite interesting is that when they look at some of these funds, the composition of those funds and what gets included does surprise them because it's not always intuitive.
20: Right. Like what?
2: For instance, like sometimes when people think about, let's say, climate funds, right? You know, renewable energy companies are quite intuitive when you see them within a climate portfolio.
20: Sure.
2: But even like names like sometimes the big tech, right, which are really investing, you know, not only in their own, let's say, net zero programs, where they're also buying up carbon credits and innovating within the carbon credit space, to also having solutions that help with climate tracking, those names could appear.
3: Okay.
2: And, you know, so investors sometimes will be like, oh, wait, you know, it's not very intuitive, right?
3: Right.
2: Like, and then the question then is like, how can I be sure then that it's not just there, you know,
3: exactly,
2: for the sake of, you know, like boosting returns and,
3: exactly,
2: you know, it's like,
3: yeah,
2: a marketing spin, right?
3: For sure. And I imagine this is something that's going to be top of mind as an investor. If I'm putting my money in something that is meant to be for the good of, you know, the environment, of people, vulnerable communities, for example, I would like to see the proof in that investment, right? Mm-hmm. To me, that's the return that I'm looking at, right? What other investment themes are trending right now in this space amongst investors? What are they paying attention to right now?
2: Yeah, so I would say the whole energy efficiency theme is very big, linked to the AI boom, actually. Because if you think about it, sometimes people think about AI and sustainability as two like opposites, right?
3: Correct,
2: just because
3: you
2: of
3: need
2: the consumption.
3: So much energy,
2: yeah, exactly,
3: and data centers and all
2: that. Yeah, but if you think about it, when you speak to the hyperscalers, they will tell you that, look, you know, we have to be really sure that we are also investing in energy efficiency because just of the cost of energy, right? And because of all that's happening in the AI world, people are looking for energy security as well, right? So I think in like clean water and sanitation continues to be something that resonates a lot, I think, with, I mean, actually even investors in Singapore, right? Where I think we're quite conscious about just like water, right?
3: And it's quite, I recently learned how blessed we are as Singaporeans to have access to clean water. You go overseas, it's not hard to find communities that actually don't have access to these basic needs.
2: Yeah, and it's not just in, you know, the emerging markets, which we typically think about when we think about water issues.
3: That's
2: even
3: right.
2: In very developed markets like the US, some of the pipes are like really ancient. And
3: yes,
2: so just the opportunities there with like infrastructure and these large kind of companies in the public market space, driving some of that from a business perspective, that's actually highly commercial.
3: Oh.
2: So it's both ends of the spectrum, I would say. You would have your really like impact-based companies that are driving it in a more like village, you know, helping people with clean water and sanitation. But actually, if you were to kind of invest in that same theme on the more public fund side of things, those, some of the water theme funds have actually done quite well for themselves.
3: Oh.
2: Yeah. I mean, I buy a lot of our funds myself as well, because I feel like I have to walk the talk. So I can see it in my portfolio.
3: Right, right. Okay, that's really fascinating. And I'm glad that we got someone who's actually invested in it and working in it as well, because it gives us a clearer idea of what we should be looking out for as investors looking into this space, right? So let's profile the kinds of investors that pump money into ESG, impact investing and transition investing. What kinds of investors are these and why would they want to have this?
2: So I think there is actually not one main profile. I would say maybe they're broken into potentially three profiles.
3: Okay.
2: The first would be values alignment, right? So you have investors that are led by their values. It could be environmentally conscious, but it could also be religious. And because of that, you know, typically for these investors, we see that at the base layer, they would look at exclusions.
3: Right. So it's very principles-based.
2: Yeah, it is. So that's the first type. The second type would be, you know, investors who are just generally kind of pragmatic and looking for good risk mitigation as well, right? So for them, it's like, okay, you know, like I understand that the world is also kind of evolving. I see ESG, maybe I'm not necessarily very environmentally conscious, but I do see the onset of carbon taxes. I, you know, as I said, you know, Singapore's carbon taxes has risen from $5 to $25 to $45 per ton, right?
3: Yes.
2: So, you know, just from a pure economics perspective, I want to make sure that I'm on the right side of, you know, regulations and in the thinking of my investments. And also you have things like stranded assets, right? When, you know, countries set kind of regulations that said by a certain year, we're not going to to allow any more new sale of combustion engine vehicles. Mm. You want to make sure that you're not investing in those companies that are not like pivoting enough to electric vehicles. So it's very pragmatic, I would say, right?
20: All right, fair enough.
2: You know, good risk mitigation.
20: Okay.
2: And then you would have your like third kind of profile, which are, you know, just general, like generally like passionate about certain themes and therefore wanting to also then align their investments accordingly.
20: Right. So very similar to the first group.
2: Yeah. But not so much like values based necessarily. Mm-hmm. Maybe they kind of are highly interested in, let's say, clean energy as
20: a sector. So renewables would be part of their
2: renewables,
20: portfolio.
2: You know, or things like even like sustainable foods.
20: Ah,
2: right. And,
20: yes.
2: you know, there are kind of like funds out there that are also sustainable food themes.
20: Oh.
2: So, and then the one thing I would say though is that when people think about sustainable investing, they tend to think about it from a theme perspective.
20: That's right.
2: But actually, our steer is also for investors to think about it more broadly because we know that thematic funds generally tend to be more volatile,
20: mm-hmm.
2: right? They could have really their seasons where they're really in fat.
20: Yeah.
2: But also, when you know the market cycle kind of like moderates, you don't want to have like all your eggs in one basket.
20: That's right.
2: And so actually the broad-based ESG integrated funds are good ones to hold in your portfolio.
20: So earlier I asked you about, you know, what it's like to see tangible returns as a green investor. I asked that because there's this notion being shared that green investing gives you very low yields. Is there really a green tax on our profits when focusing on sustainable investments?
2: Mm. Yeah, so I would go back to the different approaches of sustainable investing. In the more impact investing space, I would say because the focus there is also intentionality of impact, there are some investments on the more private market side which would require you to lock in your capital for perhaps a longer period of time.
20: Right.
2: Right? Like for instance, if you're investing in, let's say, an impact like carbon business, right? That is in forestry. These kind of trees take time to grow. And, you know, your returns there, perhaps, you know, if you compare it to some of the tech investments, you could argue might be slightly lower.
20: Yeah.
2: But there, I think impact investors are conscious that, you know, they're willing to make some of those trade-offs because they have conviction on the impact story. On the more, I guess, public market side of things, then I think if you're invested in, like, let's say ESG funds, and there are a wide range of them. So, you know, also being able to do some research on the top ones and the good ones out there is also going to be important, just like you would do for your other fund constructs.
20: Mm-hmm.
2: But typically, research has shown that with ESG, good quality integrated funds, there is no underperformance. They at the very least would be on par.
20: Okay.
2: To kind of your traditional ones. And, you know, in the mid to long term, there might be some form of a slightly better performance simply because you are mitigating risk well and, you know, you're investing in these long-term structural themes.
20: Right.
2: That said, there is also research that shows that there are some ESG funds that could underperform simply because, you know, the fund construct has an overweight in certain sectors. So if you think about it, right, like if let's say you have a sustainable fund that is more invested in clean energy or clean tech compared to oil and gas, right? And the clean tech sector goes through a very rough period. During that period of time, then you would see underperformance, right? But the flip side is also true, right? Like if, let's say, you're over-invested in certain sectors that maybe are the high carbon emitters and regulation sets in, you know, and carbon taxes set in, then they would tend to underperform. So I would say it really depends on like the strategy of the product. And, you know, ESG is then like one of the overlays to that.
20: Okay, very interesting. That was very a comprehensive answer. And I'm really glad that you gave that to us because I think it's a very nuanced response to that question. It's not black and white. It really depends on like market movements, really. I mean, take, for example, the environment we're in now. There's a lot of sensitivity when it comes to energy prices and renewables are seeing renewed interest, pun intended, right? So it's really market movement dependent in a way, and it's tied to global events.
2: Which is why I think being diversified, you know, just like normal investing, is actually very important as well for sustainable investing.
20: And you can be diversified in this space itself. itself within the space is big enough to be diversified,
2: yes,
20: isn't it?
2: Yes, and you can, like, at the very base have a diversified, you know, almost like S&P portfolio plus like an Asia Pac portfolio. So not just within the thematics, and then within the themes, yeah, having some diversification does work well.
20: Okay. If I have $10,000 to start my entire investing portfolio, what would you recommend realistically to allocate towards sustainable or impact investing in terms of percentage, maybe?
2: Mm-hmm. Yeah, I think it really goes back to your kind of preferences as an investor and your risk profile, right? So, you know, as I said, I think, you know, thinking about sustainable investing needs to be quite holistic, right? It's not just around like sustainable investing as in itself, but like what is your profile as an investor,
20: right?
2: You know, do you generally look at certain types of asset classes, right? What are your risk tolerance levels? You know, how much do you want to lock in your capital? So I think thinking through that, and then importantly as well, what approaches do you want to take? What are your expectations when it comes to sustainable investing? Once you've kind of figured that out, then, you know, you can think about those allocations accordingly, right? As we said, you know, I think some broad

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2: If you could write a letter to your younger self, what would you say?
3: Don't take yourself too seriously. I mean, there are situations where, yes, we can take the work seriously, but not so much ourselves. When I'm not so self-absorbed, I suppose the complexity and the nitty-gritty bits tend to smoothen out more naturally.
4: Am I the man today that I want my son to become? That grounds me very quickly, and it shows me the parts of me that I still need to continue to work on.
5: Always read and always be opening to learning. I really try to take the approach that when I go into a topic that I may even be an expert on, I try to go into it with an open mind as if I know nothing. Because if you walk around thinking you know everything, then I think it limits the possibilities you have in life.
2: Life-shaping lessons and wisdom from our guests from all walks of life. A Letter to Myself. 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A Letter to Myself, only on CNA 938.
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8: Now, Eat Drink Singapore with Cheryl Goh.
11: 11 o'clock on this Tuesday, the 7th of July. Welcome to Eat Drink Singapore with me, Cheryl Goh. Now, coming up from Hong Kong, pop up to Singapore CBD Bakery. Mimo brings egg tarts, milk tea tiramisu, and a pastry chef's global story to Asia Square. Also on the weekend edition of Eat Drink Singapore, what happens when fine dining techniques meet neighborhood prices? We're going to find out. But first, let's get to you the news. Indian Prime Minister Narendra Modi is in Indonesia for a three-day state visit. He's looking to shore up ties with Indo-Pacific nations as questions grow over America's commitment to the region and also as China's influence expands. He'll hold talks with Indonesian President Prabowo Subianto today, with both aiming to deepen ties across defense, trade and maritime cooperation. CNA's Chatni Vadvani has more on the growing ties between the two countries.
12: India is a significant partner for Indonesia, and the two leaders share a close relationship. The country is a major buyer of palm oil and coal from Indonesia. Now, President Prabowo made the move to receive Prime Minister Modi at the airport as well. His plane was escorted too by an Indonesian fighter jet. In addition to the MOUs, PM Modi is also scheduled to hold a bilateral meeting with President Prabowo, and there are expectations for this state visit to strengthen bilateral relations and further expand the cooperation and closeness between the two countries and leaders. Now, it's worth noting that PM Modi's visit comes after President Prabowo's visit to India as their chief guest during the Republic Day celebrations in January last year, and is key to strengthening the bilateral comprehensive strategic partnership and countering evolving geopolitical dynamics in the Indo-Pacific region.
11: And that was CNA's Chatni Vatvani there. Now, early voting in Malaysia's Johor state elections is underway. More than 24,000 have registered to cast their ballots early across 64 voting centres, and they include military and police personnel as well as their spouses. The rest of Johor's 2.7 million eligible voters will head to the polls this Saturday. The State Legislative Assembly was officially dissolved last month. All three major coalitions, Barisan Nasional, Pakatan Harapan and Perikatan Nasional, are contesting for seats. Analysts say voter turnout could become the deciding factor. CNA's senior correspondent

0: Afifa Arafin reports from one of the polling stations in Johor.
1: I'm actually at a state's police headquarters, and the voting process here so far has been rather smooth and orderly. This round of voting involves a very specific group of voters, mainly security personnel and their spouses, like members of the police force, the armed forces. So today marks the first actual round of voting in this state election. Of course, the bigger test will come on the 11th of July, on Saturday, polling day. That's when more than 2.7 million Johorians are expected to cast their ballots. Voter turnout has been a key concern in this election, and that's because in the last state polls in 2022, the overall voter turnout stood at about 54%. That's the lowest in the state's history, and that's because back then the Malaysia-Singapore land border was closed under COVID-19 restrictions, making it very difficult for Johorians working across the causeway to make their way back home. But as we know now, the restrictions, they're all lifted, but the question is whether voters are actually motivated to come back home to cast their ballots. And so the question of turnout is likely to be one of the key things that political parties will be watching out for on the final days of campaigning.
0: And that was CNA's Afifa Arafin there. Now, Ukrainian President Volodymyr Zelensky has urged NATO to take what he called strong decisions to strengthen his country's air defenses against Russian attacks. His appeal comes ahead of today's NATO summit in Turkey, and after Russian forces launched a massive missile and drone barrage on Monday, targeting Kyiv and its surrounding areas. At least 26 people were killed. Mr. Zelensky is expected to discuss the war and the next steps in seeking a peace settlement, where he meets U.S. President Trump on the sidelines of the summit. And Mr. Trump believes a resolution is close.
2: We're going to be going to NATO and we're going to be talking about it. And I think we're going to get it ended. It's been a terrible situation.
0: And we continue now with how NATO Secretary General Mark Rutte says the alliance must ensure Ukraine gets the military support it needs, including stronger air defenses. He has also demanded that member states present what he calls clear, concrete and credible plans to meet defense spending targets.
3: I think we are in really good shape, and massively the Europeans are stepping up. Look at countries like Germany and so many others. And of course, if one or two still have to be convinced, we have ways to do that.
0: Dr. Matthew Sussex is Associate Professor in Strategic Studies at Deakin University's Center for Future Defense and National Security, and he explains what success would look like for all sides at this week's summit.
4: I think that a success out of this summit will be a very clear statement by Donald Trump that the United States remains committed to the NATO alliance and remains committed to defending Europe if it needs defending, even though his main focus has been on Europe leading on its own defense. If something like that happens, then I think that will be very much a shot in the arm for the NATO alliance, for the European members who are worried about the extent of American support in Europe, and also for Ukraine as well. Whether we get that, I'm not quite sure. Donald Trump has, of course, been very, very critical of NATO, calling it a disgrace that the US is effectively backfilling European security. The main thing that stopped the summit last year at The Hague going off the rails was a commitment by NATO members to spend up to 5% of GDP on defense. And this year, of course, that hasn't happened, in spite of the fact that European countries are spending more.
0: And still in your news, the United States has crashed out of the World Cup after a very closely watched battle against Belgium, one that's clouded in controversy. The integrity of football's world governing body is at stake, and FIFA had suspended a one-match ban against top US scorer Fularin Balogun after he had been shown a red card, allowing him to play the crucial match. But Balogun failed to score against Belgium as both sides fought for a spot in the quarterfinals. Belgium was clearly the stronger side, winning 4-1. Now, the US team's journey may have ended, but questions persist over whether FIFA borrowed or bowed to political pressure. It was revealed that US President Donald Trump had lobbied for FIFA to review the US striker's suspension Andrea Heng brings us Mr. Trump's response to the global outrage over his intervention.
5: Mr. Trump has admitted contacting FIFA chief Gianni Infantino, but said he had just asked for a review of the situation and did not tell him what to do.
6: I asked for a review because I didn't think it was a foul. And, you know, again, I'm good at this stuff. I didn't think it was a foul. I thought it was two great athletes that crashed into each other and got entangled. That was not a guy punching somebody in the face or anything that, you know, would be different. And I think it's a terrible, if they wouldn't allow, you know, a top player, maybe the best, maybe among the best players on the team to play, I think it would have had a big stain.
5: The controversy stems from a knockout match last week when U.S. striker Folarin Balogun was shown a red card after a video review showed him stepping on a Bosnia-Herzegovina's player's ankle. The offense carries an automatic one-match ban. Balogun is the U.S. team's leading scorer. FIFA President Infantino has defended the decision to suspend the ban, saying the organization's judicial bodies decide cases independently and autonomously. Europe's football governing body, UEFA, has accused FIFA of crossing a red line by allowing Balogun to play, calling the decision unprecedented, incomprehensible, and unjustifiable.
0: We continue now with Kate Fisher, who is tracking the story for CNA, and she says that the U.S. president's interference in the global football tournament is just one instance out of many.
7: I think you can see from that statement from UEFA how frustrated the Europeans are by all of this. And I think that won't just be with FIFA, but with President Trump as well. This is on the eve of the NATO summit, of course, when Donald Trump will be likely to be trying to tell his European allies that they need to pay more money in defence. And they will be bruised, I think, by the fact that they've seen the US president try to interfere in now even a sporting match on top of the likes of tariffs and Greenland's talk of taking over Greenland. This is kind of another issue that the American president is trying to interfere in. I think it will also raise questions about what kind of political influence sport will withstand, and whether if the countries with greater political influence will therefore be treated differently from other countries. Although I don't think it will affect other sports governing bodies necessarily, I do think that the US reputation globally amongst sport fans and other sporting teams will be damaged by this. Sepp Blatter, who used to run FIFA, said that red cards cannot be overturned by political phone calls, and football must never become a playground for politics.
0: And that is your news with me, Cheryl Goh. Headlines anytime on CNA 938 and CNA.asia. Alrighty, it's 11:11 on this Tuesday, the 7th of July. Let's do a check on the roads for you. There is an accident on the ECP towards Changi after Siglap Road with congestion till Marine Vista. Please avoid lane 3. And we've got a vehicle breakdown on the PIE towards Tuas after Paya Lebar Road. Please avoid lane 4. Roadworks also on the PIE towards Tuas after Toh Guan Road. Please avoid lane 3. As always, please do be patient. Drive carefully. Weather-wise today, thundery showers over many areas in the late morning and early afternoon. Temperatures ranging from 25 to 34 degrees Celsius.
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0: Hello and welcome to Eat Drink Singapore with me, Cheryl Goh. Now, Mimo began as a Hong Kong pop-up and now has its first permanent Singapore home right in the heart of Asia Square. Behind it is an international story that moves from Montreal to some of Canada's leading kitchens, with French, Italian, Canadian and Hong Kong influences coming through in the pastries, savory dishes and the warm and beautifully designed space as well. So joining us to tell us more now is Chef Domenico Giamarella, who is chef owner of Mimo Bakery Singapore. Chef Dom, nice to have you with us. Welcome to Eat Drink Singapore.
9: Hello. Thank you for having me. Pleasure to be on.
0: Yes. So tell us, where did your love for food and pastry begin, and how did it take you on your journey from Montreal to Hong Kong and right now to Singapore?
9: All right. Well, that's kind of a long journey, actually. Now that you mention it, it's been quite a while. So back when I was quite young. I'd say about 20 years old. I was actually in biochemical engineering. And I kind of woke up one day and decided I didn't want to be in a lab coat every day. So my next choice was, oh, maybe a chef coat would be really cool. So I did always have a love for baking. Most Saturday mornings were spent kind of watching cooking shows instead of watching cartoons. And luckily, my parents were really supportive. So I kind of told them that, you know, baking is kind of chemistry and we're in the same field. And they kind of went along with it and really supported me throughout my whole journey. So luckily, I had them to help. And that's where it kind of took off. Mm. So I went to school in Ottawa, which is a little city in Canada.
0: Yeah.
9: At Le Cordon Bleu. Mm-hmm. And then from there, went back to Montreal. I worked at kind of some of the best restaurants in Montreal. And I decided that, oh, I kind of did them all. So I moved on to Toronto, which is a very, very huge food scene. It's always a debate who has a better food scene, Toronto or Montreal. And it's, I mean, it's kind of difficult to say depending on who you're talking to. But Toronto has grown exponentially in their food scene. So also kind of a great place to be. And so I worked there for about 10 years, doing some of the best for, at the best restaurant in Canada at the time. We had one best restaurant in Canada for about 5 years. We were on San Pellegrino list for 2 years. It was like kind of a big deal. We were a really, really awesome place to work. The restaurant name was Allo, like the clothing brand, but we actually don't have that in Canada. So he had the rights to that name.
0: You have their competitor. And,
9: exactly. Right. And then from there, one of the chefs that I had worked for in Toronto was opening up a restaurant in Los Angeles. And so he told me, hey, you know, why don't you come down to California, hang out, let's open up a restaurant. And, you know, there's worse places in the world to live than LA. So I moved out with him for about 2 years, helped him open that. And from there, got the opportunity to open in Hong Kong. So it's kind of a, I don't want to say lucky, but right place, right time. And led me to opening up our little pop-up shop in Hong Kong and then Singapore.
0: Wow, that is really quite the journey indeed.
9: Quite the journey, yeah.
0: Well, I mean, I think that makes it even more meaningful now that people get to taste your food here in Singapore.
9: Right.
0: Tell us, how did the idea of for Mimo first take shape? And what's behind the name? What does Mimo even mean? And there's also a Four Heart logo as well.
9: So the brand itself is very close to me. So everything about it is about me and my life and my experiences. And so starting with the logo of Montreal, so my hometown, is actually the four hearts together. So that is why it's kind of special to me. I have a tattoo of it. I mean, everybody who's kind of from Montreal and leaves, it's like a thing to kind of get the logo tattooed on you. So you kind of remember where you're from, you know, remember your roots, humble beginnings, because it is quite a humble little city where food is very important and culture is very important. And so we decided to take that logo and make it the logo of the shop. Kind of altered it a little bit. So we took one heart kind of coming out, and conceptually what that meant for us was that the three hearts are, I'm half Italian, so that's one. I'm half French, that's the other one. And I'm born in Canada, that's the third one. And the fourth one coming in would kind of be Hong Kong, Singapore, Asia, to kind of complete this four heart circuit that we have going on.
0: Wow.
9: Yeah.
0: I love the symbolism behind that.
9: It's it's kind of great. We kind of thought of it all together, and we, as soon as we did, we're like, wow, that's really perfect, because it does kind of embody the brand as a whole. It really speaks to us about the brand. And it's kind of, if you know, you know, but as soon as you do know, it kind of makes sense. You're like, oh, okay, no, that I see it all coming together. And as for the name, Mimo, so Mimo, my name is Domenico, but in Italian, what happens is that we're all named after our grandfather, right? So just to say, in my family, I have three cousins named Domenico Gemarella and also an uncle named Domenico Gemarella. So what Italians kind of do is we make nicknames for that, so that we don't confuse everybody. And so Mimo is a nickname for Domenico. So one of the five people called Domenico Gemarella will be rebirthed as Mimo. Then this way, when you're talking about them, no one gets confused. You don't say, oh, Dominic. Oh, which Dominic? You know, it's kind of a shortcut.
0: I see. Well, that's so interesting. Yeah. Thank you for sharing that very personal snippet with us and our listeners. Okay, so we hear that you went on quite a search for the ideal egg tart. Tell us more about how many bakeries you visited, what were you looking for, and also then ultimately what diners can expect from your version.
9: So I think when I first arrived in Hong Kong, I was really looking for me, a flan is like my favorite dessert. So I love flan. I love French flans. I love Portuguese tarts. I love that whole kind of scenario. And so I was looking at egg tarts as, I don't know what vision I had, right? Because I was coming at it without any idea of anything, right? I just showed up in Asia and we're going to open up a shop and I've never been to Hong Kong and here we are. So, you know, egg tarts are popular. So let me go have an egg tart. And in doing this, I didn't really find any that I thought was perfect. They all had their kind of pros and cons, but I didn't find one that was basically the complete package of, you know, flavor, texture, all different variations. And so going through about 20 different bakeries and kind of picking the little pieces of each one that I liked. Oh, I like the shell of that one, but I like the custard of that one. I like the flavor of that one. I like this of that one. And putting that all together, I think I created my perfect version of the egg tart, which seems to be going over fairly well. It's somewhere, I want to say, in between a Portuguese one and a Hong Kong one.
0: Mm.
9: Probably about, I'd say, 70% Portuguese and 30% Hong Kong.
0: Interesting.
9: That makes sense?
0: Interesting. Okay. Yeah. Well, Singaporeans have very high standards for egg tarts. So.
9: Yeah, I know. Oh, believe me, I know.
0: So,
9: but they're quite popular.
0: I'm sure.
9: So we're selling almost about 350 of them a day. So I think
0: okay,
9: we're doing
0: you're definitely yeah. meeting our high standards, which is great. Yeah. And also, we understand the bolo pao has a little surprise for us.
9: Right. So again, the kind of concept of the brand of Mimo is that I want to take all my experiences and kind of bring them into one. So, in having said that, I'm very much Western trained. But now spending time in Hong Kong and Singapore, I do want to kind of mix those two cultures together. So the bolo pao is kind of a perfect example. The egg tart is also a great example because I'm kind of mixing in this kind of Portuguese with French techniques and bringing it kind of to Hong Kong. And the bolo pao was kind of done the same way. So a little, I don't know if this is going to be an embarrassing story, but when I first got to Hong Kong and I went to buy a pineapple bun, I was kind of, I don't want to say disappointed, but surprised that there was no pineapple in it, because obviously I'm an ignorant person just showing up in Hong Kong, right? So my first thought was, well, this is cool. However, it needs something inside. And that's kind of my Western mentality taking over, is that this needs to be stuffed with something. So our kind of fusion of this bolo bao, which actually in Hong Kong, funny enough, we were calling guailo bolo, because it is a version of a bolo bao. It's not exactly what you'd expect of a bolo bao. But I stuff it with pistachio and mascarpone, so kind of bringing again that Italian influence into an Asian dessert. Right?
0: Mm. Oh, wow. That sounds really, really interesting.
9: It's really delicious. And it's topped with pistachios also. So yeah. It's good. It's kind of putting a real Italian twist on a super Hong Kong classic.
0: Okay. Right? All right. And another dish we have to talk about is your milk tea tiramisu, because, you know, tiramisu, usually we know it has a coffee base. So yours is a milk tea. What will diners find as they work through the layers of this?
9: So this, again, is another great version where we take a Western dessert and I infuse it with, let's say, you know, Hong Kong flavors. I had never had milk tea before showing up in Hong Kong.
0: Oh.
9: Yeah. So it became a quick favorite of mine, really, really quick. It's delicious. I'm a huge fan. So my immediate thought process was, I kind of replaced my coffee intake with milk tea. And I then thought, well, can't we do that with a tiramisu, for example? So we replaced all the coffee in a tiramisu with milk tea. And it came out fantastic. And I've never tasted anything like it. And I don't know why anybody's never thought of this before, because it's like staring us in the face, right? And so it is a very Italian tiramisu. So you can expect all the same flavors, a really fluffy kind of sabayon with egg yolk and mascarpone, milk tea ganache that I use a really nice chocolate with, milk tea chantilly. And then we put the biscuit that's normally soaked in coffee is also soaked in milk tea. So it is very milk tea forward, but at the same time, very light, fluffy, and kind of everything you'd expect in a tiramisu.
0: Wow. I love milk tea, so I think this is going to be right up my alley as
9: well.
0: Well,
9: you should definitely come on by and have one then.
0: Yeah, okay. I hope I'm saying this correctly. The Tigres, it takes you...
9: Oh, Tigre, yeah.
0: Yeah, Tigre.
9: Tigre. So,
0: what is that? Yeah.
9: So a Tigre is called that because, I mean, the French are super clever when naming things, just because it looks like tiger.
0: Oh, really?
9: So it's just, a translation of tiger in French. So when it gets baked, it's kind of this real beautiful golden brown with black spots. So it's really reminiscent of like a tiger or a cheetah. So that's kind of why it's named that.
0: Oh.
9: This is a very, very old dessert. It's kind of like a financier or a madeleine, kind of same category where it's a very classical kind of French thing where French mothers usually make for their children because it's quite easy to make. It's like one of those things where you just kind of bang out on a Sunday afternoon. And so this is what my mother used to make me when I was a kid. Instead of making chocolate chip cookies or muffins, she would make me little tigres. And so I thought I would kind of share that with everybody,
0: wow.
9: You know, and kind of show them what a tigre is. We obviously, you know, fancy it up a little bit. I do kind of put a caramel center inside. So when you bite into it, it's like a liquid caramel that comes out just to add to it. But it is at the heart of it, still this little beautiful nostalgic thing that my mother used to make me.
0: That's such a wonderful story. And again, you're really sharing slices and snippets of your life in this bakery. So I do.
9: But it is the Mimo Bakery is my life.
0: Yeah.
9: I want everybody to experience it as if it was, you know, their little slice of life. Right. I want to show what I've been through the bakery.
0: That's wonderful. I mean, it's so rare that you have something that's so personal. That comes across in a food and beverage establishment here. So really,
9: right.
0: Really great. Let's talk about your savory offerings, Chef Dom.
9: Sure.
0: You know, you've got the Italian club sandwich and some pastas as well. Tell us more.
9: Right. So we decided that, I mean, being in Asia Square, lunch is quite important. And to create our lunch menu, the thought process was, kind of, what do I want to eat? What if I was working in an office, what would I want?
0: Mm.
9: And so that's where the Italian club sandwich came out. It's basically everything I would want in a sandwich. So there's prosciutto, there's mortadella, there's pesto, there's cheese, and there's this really beautiful sourdough. The pasta, again, it's like, it's cheap, really good. I don't want to, again, cheap. It's $12 for a homemade pasta and tomato sauce. And it's really good. It's like everything. I would eat it every day if I could. I can't eat pasta every day at my age, but, I just want everybody to have a good, wholesome meal. And I don't want to overcharge. We don't need to overcharge. I think there's like a weird trend going on where everybody decides to charge whatever the hell they want. And I don't want to do that.
0: Okay.
9: And it's very obvious in my shop when you come in, it is beautiful pastries and everything is the highest quality it can be, but it's not an elitist pastry shop. I really want to be the neighborhood shop. I think that pastry should be for everybody. I don't think they should be just for the selected few, right? And and that's kind of how we run the shop. So lunch, sorry, I got off on a tangent.
0: No,
9: so
0: no, I really enjoy listening to your thought process. And that's so rare because, I mean, you're located in Asia Square, which, you know, people can assume is a bit more atas, right, in Singapore, as they say. It's
9: right.
0: A bit more expensive. So it's really refreshing that you're approaching it from the neighborhood bakery angle.
9: It is. And it's funny because my biggest complaint or biggest comment is that I'm too cheap and everything is too cheap. But why does it have to be more expensive? I'm making money. Everybody's happy.
0: Yeah.
9: And at the end of the day, even some of my staff, you know, they say, oh, the cakes are cheap. You can increase the prices. We can make more money. But no, but I want everybody to have access to cakes. I don't think that, let's say someone who's struggling for money shouldn't be able to get a cake for their family when
0: for
9: they
0: their
9: want
0: birthday,
9: one, right?
0: Right?
9: Like
0: it, yeah.
9: Exactly.
0: Yeah.
9: Why do we have to make an elitist thing of it? No. Come get a cake, please. I want you to be happy. I want, like, I'd rather sell 1,000 cakes cheaper than 40 cakes expensive. You know what I mean?
0: Yeah.
9: Makes no sense.
0: I agree. I mean, sometimes like the cake prices nowadays, $10 for a slice.
9: Are ridiculous.
0: Kind of mind blowing, right?
9: Ridiculous.
0: Yeah. All right. I think we lost him right there, but I think that's a good way to end off. We've been speaking to the very passionate Chef Domenico Giamorali, who is chef and owner of Mimo Bakery. Mimo Bakery is located at 8 Marina View, Asia Square, Tower 101-05. 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
0: It's time for your news on CNA 938. You're with me, Cheryl Goh. Now, powerful thunderstorms and strong winds have killed 8 people in central China, while flooding and heavy rains have left 2 others dead in the country's south. Tornadoes have been reported in some areas. Officials say they are assessing the extent of the damage. Guangxi has raised the highest flood control emergency response as China braces for the arrival of Super Typhoon Bavi, which is making its way across the Asia-Pacific, or rather the Pacific Ocean. And Elekia Salvaraji tells us more on the devastation.
19: Gusts and rains are remnants from Typhoon Mayasak, which hit over the weekend. It caused reservoirs to overflow and dams to collapse in Guangxi. More than 55,000 people in the region's capital, Nanning, have been affected by the storm. Authorities warn heavy rains could hamper ongoing rescue efforts. Residents described water levels rising too quickly for any coordinated evacuation, while communications broke down due to power outages. China's East Coast remains on alert as it braces for Super Typhoon. Bavi is expected to first pass the Philippines and Taiwan before making landfall in China's port city of Wenzhou on Saturday. Manila has ordered a whole-of-government approach. Preemptive measures include evacuations in high-risk areas and the development of relief teams. Though the Super Typhoon is not expected to make landfall there, Manila warns strong winds can potentially raise the nation's third highest alert level. The global economy faces growing threats from extreme weather, which meteorologists link to the climate crisis. Analysts say the world could lose tens of billions of dollars of commercial activity each year due to weather-related risks, wiping out cities and farms and stalling industrial activity.
0: And you're hearing from Elekia Salvaraji there. Now, early voting is underway in Malaysia's Johor state elections. More than 24,000 have registered to cast their ballots across 64 voting centres. They include military and police personnel as well as their spouses. The rest of Johor's 2.7 million eligible voters will head to the polls this Saturday, the 11th of July. The State Legislative Assembly was officially dissolved last month. All three major coalitions, Barisan Nasional, Pakatan Harapan and Perikatan Nasional, will be contesting the 56 seats. Analysts say voter turnout could become the deciding factor. CNA's Afifa Arifin has this report featuring Kamlesh Kumar, Malaysia Country Lead of Asia Group Advisors.
1: 59-year-old entrepreneur Bernard Yeo lives in Kuala Lumpur. But every election, he makes it a point to return to Johor. Bernard is a registered voter in his home state where he hopes to retire one day. This time, he and his wife are taking the recently launched electric train service, hoping to avoid the heavy traffic expected over the election weekend. For Bernard, voting is not about backing any political party. It is about having a say for the future of the state he calls home. Johor has more than 2.7 million eligible voters, but the key question is how many will actually cast their ballots. Political parties are stepping up efforts to persuade outstation voters to return for polling day, but analysts say this may prove to be an uphill battle.
20: They have actually, political fatigue has set in, and also at the same time, there are no key issues or there are no big issues that are tying people together. I think now voters are a little bit more smarter. I think previously, the previous iterations or the previous general elections, I think a lot of them were herd mentality. You know, you come out to vote when your friends tell you to vote and stuff like that. Now I feel that people are a little bit more discerning, and I also feel that people are a little bit more angry in the general consensus of how politics has turned around in Malaysia.
1: Observers have also noted that lower turnout in Malaysian elections often favours parties with loyal and disciplined core supporters such as Barisan Nasional. This was evident in the 2022 polls where, despite a low turnout, the coalition won 40 of the state's 56 seats, securing a two-thirds majority. In the last Johor state election in 2022, turnout fell to around 54%, the lowest in the state's history. Back then, Johorians working across the causeway in Singapore were unable to return to vote as land borders were closed under COVID-19 restrictions. But this time, however, movement is no longer restricted. And so the question now is whether voters feel strongly enough to make the journey home. With polling just days away, the battle for Johor is more than just political persuasion. It is also a race to convince voters that making the journey home will be worth their effort.
0: And that was Sinesa Fifa Arafin there. Now, in some World Cup news, Belgium have emphatically ended the United States World Cup run with a 4-1 win. Now, the game was overshadowed by FIFA's reprieve for US forward Folarin Balogun, despite receiving a red card in his previous match, but he was unable to make an impact as the Belgians emerged easy winners in Seattle. Now, the result sends Belgium through to the quarterfinals, where they will take on Spain. All right, Asia Business now on CNA 938. Samsung Electronics has forecast another blockbuster quarter. The tech giant estimates second quarter operating profit of more than $58 billion, up more than 19-fold from a year ago as the AI boom continues to fuel demand for memory chips. Their preliminary results mark the company's third straight quarter of record operating profit. The world's largest memory chip maker is expected to release its full financial statement, including net income and divisional breakdowns, later this month. Bill Stone is chief investment officer of the Glenview Trust Company. He weighs in on the durability of the AI boom.
21: At least for now, because I think we saw what signaled really the Micron coming in much better than expected earnings late in June here. So it wasn't a surprise that Samsung kind of rode that wave as well. Point out what gets more difficult is how long does that wave last? You know, at least as of right now, it seems like the AI wave continues. It's just a question of how quickly we get extra supply on the market in terms of producing those chips. Historically, you've eventually seen a crash in memory prices. The market certainly seems to think it's maybe different this time because those shares in general and memory companies have been just on an absolute tear.
0: A new survey by HSBC shows global investors loading up on the renminbi to diversify their portfolios. Mitul Kotecha is head of FX and EM macro strategy at Barclays. He explains why the Chinese currency may still have some room left to strengthen, even at a slower pace.
22: Our view is that the yuan will continue to gradually strengthen. One thing we have been saying is that we don't expect that same sort of pace of appreciation that we saw over the last year to continue in the next year, Chinese yuan appreciated by about 6% against the dollar, we're probably looking at somewhere around half or slightly below that. You have to bear in mind that the dollar itself is quite strong, so it'd be quite hard for the yuan to appreciate. There's also some pushback from our perspective from China in terms of the appreciation pace, not the direction. And also, at the same time, Chinese exports and trade balance remain super strong. Last year, China saw a $1.2 trillion trade surplus. This year, it could be even larger than that. So exporters will continue to convert their dollar holdings. That will provide some positive support for the yuan. But we just don't think it's going to be as quick as we saw last year.
0: And finally, Asia-Pacific mergers and acquisitions have climbed to a four-year high, but banking fees are falling despite improving confidence. CNA's Olivia Marzuki speaks with Elaine Tan, Senior Manager, Deals Intelligence at LSEG, to find out why.
2: Asia-Pacific mega deals has declined 11%. So when we say mega deals, these are the deals that are $5 billion and up. And as we know, these large transactions are typically the ones that generate larger fee pools, right? And then the other would be, we are seeing smaller deals dominate. Transactions below $1 billion are also leading the recovery, but then substantially their advisory fees are lower than the mega deals.
3: Investment banking fees are only recognized when the deals are completed. Now, many of the transactions announced this year have yet to close. That makes fees a lagging indicator of activity. But beyond the numbers, the bigger story is about confidence.
2: Companies are clearly more willing to pursue acquisitions than they were a year ago. So which tells us that confidence is improving. But of course, boards are still navigating economic and geopolitical uncertainty. So they're being very careful about how they deploy capital. Companies are still wanting to strengthen their technological capabilities, expand into new markets, and really drive growth. But they're doing so in targeted acquisitions rather than large transformational bets.
3: Now, Singapore also illustrates where investors are placing their bets. One major contributor was GIC's participation in Anthropic's $30 billion funding round, the largest Asia-Pacific deal so far this year.
0: That is your business news. Business news as it breaks on CNA.Asia. Already on the roads at 11:40, there is an accident on the AYE towards Tuas after Buena Vista with congestion till Lower Delta Road. Please avoid lane 3. Heavy traffic on the AYE, the CTE rather. Heavy traffic on the CTE towards AYE at PIE Changi exit, and some roadworks on the PIE towards Tuas at Stevens exit. As always, please do be patient, drive carefully. We bring you now a weekend edition of Eat Drink Singapore with the lovely Susan Ng, looking at how Singaporeans love Italian food, but these days looking for more than just a bowl of pasta. They want quality, warmth, and a place to return to. And Susan Ng speaks to the founder of Tavola Aperta to find out how this restaurant is meeting Singapore's needs.
8: Now, Eat Drink Singapore on CNA 938.
4: I'm Susan Ng. Thank you so much for joining me today. Singaporeans, we just love our Italian food. But these days, people are looking for more than just another bowl of pasta, another pizza. They do want quality, they want warmth, they want a place that they can return to over and over again. So this morning on Eat Drink Singapore, we meet Yu Jin Young. He's founder of the newly opened Tavola Aperta, and hopefully they'll be able to give us everything that we want in a restaurant. He's built it on a very simple idea: bring the care and craftsmanship of fine dining to an everyday table where good food is meant to be shared. Jin Young, thank you very much for making time to talk to me today.
23: Thanks, Susan. Thank you for having me.
4: Congratulations on the opening. You just opened yesterday, I understand.
23: Yes, we just opened at Dhoby Ghaut Plaza Singapura yesterday. The crowd on the first day was phenomenal. It was great. we are very happy that a lot of people came down to support us and give us the motivation, and that will give us the motivation for us to push for better quality and serve, give better service to the customers as well.
4: And this has come after months and months of planning and preparation. What was the feedback you heard just from yesterday's diners?
23: I think definitely we received some very valuable feedbacks from the customers, especially from the seasoning or the flavor point of view. But as much as we can, we try to cater different. We try to cater to all the customers, but we will still provide the food that we believe is the best to us and all the best ingredients.
4: Yeah, let's talk about you then. Tavola Aperta. This means open table. I mean, to me, this feels like an invitation to dine with you and not a restaurant, right? I mean, what does an open table mean to you personally?
23: I think for me, open table is about bringing people together. Good food is important, but what people often remember are the conversations, the memories, the laughter they share around the meal. It also reflects how we approach hospitality. We want guests to feel comfortable asking questions, whether it's about ingredient or cooking technique, or it can just be like anything, right? So we just don't want the dining experience to feel intimidating. We want it to feel welcoming.
4: Was this the same for you as you were growing up? Did you have an open table, so to speak, in your home? Was dining like this very communal?
23: Yes, for sure. I mean, my entire childhood experience, eating is always about sharing. We never had something that's like, okay, we have our own plate of fried rice, our own plate of food. Everything, we just order a big plate and share with everyone. Then during that kind of sharing experience, we create those kind of conversations. Hey, the fried rice, you know, is it a bit salty or et cetera, et cetera.
4: Right.
23: Yeah. So this we create the experience.
4: Here's the thing. When you opened this particular restaurant, it wasn't your first time opening a restaurant. You've had experience before. How much did the childhood experience you had with an open table actually propelled you and influenced you to open the restaurants that you did?
23: I think definitely make me feel like I want to focus a little bit more on the experience, right? I think from the smaller things like the ordering, a lot of the players nowadays, they are using the QR code ordering, which makes complete sense, right? But to me, that feels that lacks of a little bit of human touch.
4: Okay.
23: So, yeah, so that's the thing that I've been focusing is that I need to have the human touch with my customers. So they are not just eating, pay and go off kind of experience. Yeah.
4: I guess there is a place for both options. Yeah. If you want us to be invited to your home, I guess you don't want us to walk through the door, scan a QR code and then sit down and have dinner with mum. Yeah. So you've actually said that Singapore has amazing hawker food, incredible fine dining, but that middle ground can sometimes feel predictable. Let's talk about that a bit. I mean, when did you realize that there was room actually to do something different? This gap that you were trying to fill?
23: Yeah. So I actually have a culinary degree from the Culinary Institute of America. I've worked across both kitchen and restaurant operations for a few years. And that's where I realized there was there's a gap where the quality and accessibility didn't always meet, right? Singaporeans, they always know where all the good foods are at and they're willing to pay for the quality. But it's just, they are also expecting the value.
4: Yeah.
23: So we saw this opportunity to create something that sits between casual dining and fine dining, where the techniques, ingredients, and attention to details are elevated, but the experience remains relaxed and approachable.
4: Okay. And to this end, you've actually brought in chefs who have fine dining backgrounds, those who were trained. The goal, of course, is not to create this fine dining experience, you know, on the plate, but it's for you to bring all these techniques together and yet present it in an everyday restaurant. And of course, it being situated in a shopping mall like Plaza Singapura does open yourself up to people who are passing by and going, oh, okay, I can drop by here without having to go home, change into a suit and a tie first before they come and eat with you.
23: Yeah. So I think bringing the fine dining chef to Tavola Aperta is definitely important because fine dining teaches you discipline, consistency, and respect for ingredients, right? So those are the things that shouldn't only exist in the expensive restaurants. For us, we focus on applying these techniques where they matter the most, like from the very basic things, like making the fresh pasta by hand every day, taking the time to develop sauces, or even ferment our pizza dough for up to 72 hours. So we just want the guests to enjoy restaurant quality cooking in a very casual shopping mall like environment. And we are like super convenient, right? We are like right outside the Dhoby Ghaut MRT station.
4: Okay.
23: So everyone that want to come by, they can just come easily.
4: Okay, so we drop by. Let's talk about the food. We must talk about the food. So if someone is walking into Tavola Aperta for the first time this weekend, you just opened yesterday, where would you tell them to begin? Because you have quite an extensive menu.
23: Yes. So I think definitely we will start off with the starter, right? So for the starters, we would like them to start off with the beef ragu arancini and the burrata with roasted grapes. Mm. Then maybe we can move on to the mains, the handmade pasta and sourdough pizzas, where we can experience both sides of what we do. My personal favorite is actually the ragu, white ragu bolognese, which is our chef's signature from the restaurant Felix in LA, where he learned all the art of pasta making.
4: Okay, so those are the dishes that you would recommend us. What were the dishes that were created by Chef Mark Tan besides the ragu that you mentioned?
23: Yeah, so for Chef Mark, his background is really super traditional Italian cuisine.
4: Okay.
23: But he chose to feature some of the classic dishes that are a bit more uncommon in Singapore, like lemon pasta, which is probably the purest expression of his philosophy. It is a simple blend of lemon, butter and cheese, but it's very addictive. We had quite a few customers try that yesterday, and they really say that, wow, it's really something that's uncommon.
4: Right.
23: And they really love the pasta because it's not like super cheesy. It's refreshing.
4: Okay.
23: Well,
4: I guess if you add lemon to something, it does refresh things up. But I have to say and admit, I don't think I've ever tried this lemon pasta. It sounds very simple, but sometimes, as you know, because you are a trained chef, the most simple dishes are the most difficult to get right.
23: Yes, exactly. Exactly.
4: Well, it's good to know that your customers did like this. What other menu highlights would you like to bring to our attention?
23: So for our pizzas, we go with the sourdough pizza crust. So you can taste a little bit of the sourness in it, but it's not overpowering.
4: Okay.
23: So I think the team's favorite is the potato and leek, which has the sliced potatoes, shaved leeks and pancetta. Some suggested that it's very sinful, but honestly, it's my personal favorite because it's very delicious. Yeah. Another highlight is the mortadella and pistachio. Again, it's quite a classic Italian pizza, but it's not super easy to find in Singapore. For those that are a bit more interested in protein maxing, can try something like the ossobuco, which is like a very traditional Italian braised oxtail.
4: Okay. I mean, that will appeal to quite a lot of people. But I have to say, when I go into a restaurant, I always choose the simplest pizza, the original, the margarita, right? And this is where you can kind of go, okay, you know, this guy can make pizza or not, because it's not overshadowed by so many different things. But I also do like the simpleness of some of the pizza choices. What pizza would you recommend to us if we were to go to you for the first time?
23: I mean, we do have the margherita on the menu. I think our prices are super competitive, and I'm pretty confident to say that our quality is one of the best in the casual restaurant scene. Again, I think my personal favorite is just the potato leek.
4: Really?
23: I love starch. Yes, I love starch. So starch on starch.
4: I was about to
23: a
4: say
23: bit of
4: that.
23: Mayonnaise.
4: Yeah. I'm going like, wow, potato, and then he's got the sourdough. Wow, you know, it's a starch overload. But of course, you have other menu items as well. Are there appetizers and things that people can also have before they go into their mains?
23: Yes. So I will also recommend the tender squid. So how we prepare our squid is we poach them, but we don't overcook. So to avoid that very chewy overcooked texture, and we serve with pearl couscous with a bit of lemon juice and a prawn foam sauce. So the entire dish is packed with the flavor of the seafood, and at the same time, it's very refreshing, very light. It's super good for everyone that want to share the appetizer.
4: You are a CIA-trained chef. Do you sometimes also venture into the kitchen and put your personal touch onto a dish or create something?
23: I would try not to intercept the R&D process too much. Because it's the chef's menu, it's the chef's idea on how the dish should be presented. So if, let's say, I change the dishes too much, then he wouldn't know what's exactly required for the dish to be perfect.
4: Well, do you take this at home then and do this experimentation in your home kitchen?
23: No, I'm in the kitchen too long every day. So I literally just ordered fast food last night at 12 a.m. instead of cooking myself.
4: You know, I speak to a lot of chefs and some of them say, I say, well, so what do you eat after a long day at work? He says, oh, sometimes I just open a pack of instant noodles, you know, and that's it, because that's what I want. It's comfort food at the end of the day. And then Chinese chefs go, they'll go for soup and they'll eat porridge. Restaurants today are more than just about the food. And I'm sure you have heard this yourself, Jin Yang. We all want an experience. We don't just want a pizza or a plate of pasta. So when people leave your restaurant, how do you hope that they will feel? What's the atmosphere and the feels that you've created for them?
23: I think the goal is definitely, the bare minimum is definitely they need to feel the joy, the happiness. Like, it's the overall experience that made the expectation. And also you want to set a different tone in the sense that, imagine you go into a normal shopping mall restaurant. You just feel like, oh, okay, it's a restaurant. You eat, you pay, and you leave. I mean, that's great, right? But we really want to elevate the entire experience through like renovation, service flow, as well as the lighting, the music, and everything, to make them feel that although it's located in a shopping mall, but the experience is really relaxing, it's cozy, it's something different. Yeah,
4: I guess you take yourself out of the hustle and bustle of the mall into a space where you can sit back, relax and go, well, let's have a meal. I understand that before you opened yesterday, you actually invited the public in for complimentary tastings. How did that go? Because, I mean, that, you know, takes confidence, really. And you also need to want to get honest feedback from people who pop by for this. What did you learn and how did all of this go?
23: I think generally we learned that the Singaporeans are super supportive of local F&B restaurants. We also gather a lot of on-ground feedback from them, which is like super crucial. Okay. So we can continue to improve our recipes, our service flow, and to make that better suit Singaporeans' preference. Yeah, it's quite funny that a few customers asked if we had brought down the menu. So that was unexpected, but also gave us the chance to tell them that, yes, we have our very own spin on classic and do a dish with burrata with confit grapes.
4: So that's good feedback from people. At least they told you what they want. You've spent so many years in the F&B industry, and this is not your first foray into opening a restaurant. How have dining habits changed over the years that you've seen, Jin Yang?
23: I think people are definitely a little bit more price sensitive. That's for sure. I think if today we go to a restaurant and we hear like, oh, okay, the tap water costs like 50 cents. And you'll be like, oh, okay, it still costs money. And people start to care about these smaller details a little bit more. Okay. And at the same time, they are looking for something new, right? Mm. So, especially the younger generations, they're a bit tired of eating.
4: Same old, same old.
23: Yes. The same old brand, which they always eat with their parents.
4: Yeah.
23: Those brands, those products, those dishes are great, but they are just looking for something new. So I think it's time for us to bring something new in the market and serve to a wider audience.
4: Yeah, and I guess value means more than just the price you pay and what's on the plate, because you've been talking about things like experiences that you want to create. After opening the second restaurant concept of yours, Jin Young, what still excites you about hospitality? Because you seem to be like on the go. You were up late and you had your supper at midnight, and here you are in the morning early talking to me. What keeps you going?
23: I think definitely it's the customer, it's the people that excite me the most. I mean, not just the customer that we are serving, but it's also the team that I work together. So every day you get a chance to create experiences that become part of someone's memory, whether it's casual lunch or a celebration with the family. Hospitality is also an industry where you are constantly learning, right? Every guest teaches you something new, and

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8: 12 o'clock on this Tuesday, the 7th of July. Welcome to the Wellness Hour on CNA 938. Coming up, pregnancy, I would know, just recently, changes how women eat, move, and heal. What can help mothers feel stronger through this journey? Also, breastfeeding struggles are not a failure. Coming up on a replay of Health Matters, how the right support can help mothers and babies find their rhythm. All that's coming up, but first, here's the news. Powerful thunderstorms and strong winds have killed 8 people in central China, while flooding and heavy rains have left 2 others dead in the country's south. Tornadoes have also been reported in some areas. Officials say they are still assessing the extent of the damage. The winds and rains are remnants of Typhoon Maysak, which made landfall over the weekend. It caused reservoirs to overflow and dams to collapse in Guangxi. More than 55,000 people in the region's capital, Nanning, have been affected by the storm. Authorities warn heavy rains could hamper ongoing rescue efforts. China's east coast is now bracing for Super Typhoon Bavi. The storm is expected to pass the Philippines and Taiwan before making landfall near the port city of Wenzhou on Saturday. Now, at least 13 people have been killed in India and 10 others injured as heavy rains hit the country's financial capital, Mumbai, and its suburbs. Schools and colleges will remain closed for a second consecutive day in Mumbai, while offices have been advised to allow employees to work from home. Torrential rains have disrupted rail and flight operations and left parts of the city flooded. Authorities are urging people to avoid unnecessary travel and remain indoors. Rebecca Bundon has more on the widespread disruption.
9: The monsoon has lashed Mumbai with full force, disrupting daily life for millions of people. Heavy rains are expected at this time of year, but the rainfall and winds have been particularly intense over the past couple of days. Flights were disrupted, some roads were waterlogged, and local commutes were challenging in these conditions. There were reports of landslides on a highway out of the city. Authorities ordered Mumbai schools and colleges to close on Monday as a precaution. People were also advised to remain indoors as far as possible. In the eastern suburb of Mankhurd, the rains brought deadly consequences. Officials said a 3-story structure collapsed in this slum area, killing 6 people, including 5 children. 7 other people were injured. Mumbai's mayor, Ritu Tauade, is reported by Indian media to have said the building was constructed illegally. The state's chief minister expressed his sorrow and announced that each family of those who died would be given about $5,000 in financial aid. City officials reported hundreds of trees and branches had fallen in the storm since Sunday, killing 2 people and injuring several others. Teams were deployed to help clear waterlogged areas. Mumbai's mayor had carried out inspections at the start of the monsoon season last month and said roads had been cleared and pumping stations to clear water were working well. The annual monsoon season runs until September, and with such a huge impact on Mumbai this early on, questions are being raised about whether much more could have been done to prepare for the weather and how well the city will cope as further heavy rains are forecast. For CNA, I'm Rebecca Bundon in Mumbai.
8: We turn now to how Ukrainian President Volodymyr Zelensky has urged NATO to take what he called strong decisions to strengthen

0: his country's air defenses against Russian attacks. His appeal comes ahead of today's NATO summit in Turkey, and after Russian forces launched a massive missile and drone barrage on Monday, targeting Kyiv and its surrounding areas. At least 26 people were killed. Mr. Zelensky is expected to discuss the war and the next steps in seeking a peace settlement, which he when he meets US President Trump on the sidelines of the summit. And Mr. Trump believes a resolution is close.
1: We're going to be going to NATO and we're going to be talking about it. And I think we're going to get it ended. It's been a terrible situation.
0: NATO Secretary General Mark Rutte says the alliance must ensure Ukraine gets the military support it needs, including stronger air defenses. And he's also demanded that member states present what he calls clear, concrete and credible plans to meet defense spending targets.
2: I think we are in really good shape, and massively the Europeans are stepping up. Look at countries like Germany and so many others. And of course, if one or two still have to be convinced, we have ways to do that.
0: Dr. Matthew Sussex is Associate Professor in Strategic Studies at Deakin University's Center for Future Defense and National Security. He tells us what NATO leaders are aiming to achieve at their talks.
3: A success out of this summit will be a very clear statement by Donald Trump. The United States remains committed to the NATO alliance and remains committed to defending Europe if it needs defending, even though his main focus has been on Europe leading on its own defense. If something like that happens, then I think that will be very much a shot in the arm for the NATO alliance, for the European members who are worried about the extent of American support in Europe, and also for Ukraine as well. Whether we get that, I'm not quite sure. Donald Trump has, of course, been very, very critical of NATO, calling it a disgrace that the US is effectively backfilling European security. The main thing that stopped the summit last year at The Hague going off the rails was a commitment by NATO members to spend up to 5% of GDP on defence. And this year, of course, that hasn't happened, in spite of the fact that European countries are spending more. Ultimately, NATO, of course, is there to protect all its member states if there's an attack upon them. But that doesn't mean necessarily going to support the United States in wars of choice that it decides to launch. And, of course, in the case of the war against Iran, many, many of the European NATO members didn't want the war to happen and were very reticent about getting involved because of the potential costs, not only for their own military personnel, but the ongoing costs of maintaining attempts to open the Straits of Hormuz effectively by force against an Iranian regime that proved more than capable of being able to use drones and asymmetric tactics to really frustrate the United States' high-end military machine.
0: And the United States are out of the World Cup after a closely watched last 16 defeat to Belgium in a match overshadowed by controversy. At the centre of it was FIFA's decision to overturn a one-match ban on top US scorer Folarin Balogun, allowing him to play that crucial match. And this follows an intervention by US President Donald Trump. CNA's Elekia Tsobaraji tells us more.
4: Balogun failed to score as both teams fought for a spot in the quarterfinals. Belgium was clearly the stronger side, winning 4-1. The US team's journey may have ended, but questions persist over whether FIFA bowed to political pressure. President Trump admitted contacting the chief of FIFA to review what he called a horrible referee decision that led to Balogun's original ban.
5: I asked for a review because I didn't think it was a foul. And, you know, again, I'm good at this stuff. I didn't think it was a foul. I thought it was two great athletes that crashed into each other and got entangled. That was not a guy punching somebody in the face or anything that, you know, would be different. And I think it's a terrible, if they wouldn't allow, you know, a top player, maybe the best, maybe among the best players on the team to play, I think it would have had a big stain.
4: The controversy centers on a knockout match last week. Balogun was red-carded after a video review showed his right boot stepping on the leg of a player from Bosnia-Herzegovina. It was considered a serious foul, resulting in an automatic one-match ban. FIFA boss Gianni Infantino defended the suspension of the ban, saying the organization's judicial bodies decide cases independently and autonomously. Europe's football governing body UEFA accused FIFA of crossing a red line by allowing Balogun to play, calling the decision unprecedented, incomprehensible and unjustifiable. It warned that when rules are no longer guaranteed by its guardians, the game's integrity is at stake and the competition's credibility undermined.
0: Now, Belgium will next face Spain in the quarterfinals this Saturday. Spain earlier won their match against Portugal 1-0 thanks to substitute Mikel Merino's stoppage time winner. And this puts an end to Cristiano Ronaldo's World Cup career. He told reporters it will be his final World Cup, but stopped short of confirming whether he had played his final game for Portugal. That is your news with me, Cheryl Goh. Headlines anytime on CN8938 and CN8.asia. It's 12:10 on this Tuesday, the 7th of July. Let's do a quick check on the roads for you. Accident on the SLE towards the BKE after Mandai Road. Please avoid lane 3. There's a vehicle breakdown on the CTE towards SLE at Jalan Bahagia exit. As always, please do be patient. Drive carefully.
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0: Weather-wise today, thundery showers over many areas around now in the early afternoon, and for tomorrow, thundery showers over many areas as well in the late morning. Today's temperature range, 25 to 34 degrees Celsius.
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8: Now, the Wellness Hour with Cheryl Goh.
0: Hello, welcome to the Wellness Hour with me, Cheryl Goh. Now, pregnancy changes the way women eat, the way we move, the way we feel in our bodies. And recovery after birth can bring a whole new set of questions. As a new mom myself, fully relate to this. From nutrition and food choices to managing aches, pains, and returning to activity safely. Well, today we're going to be talking about practical ways that mothers can support their health before and after delivery. And joining us on the Wellness Hour today, we have Ellie Cheel, who is dietitian and head of nutrition at UFIT. And we also have Kimberly Song, who is a senior physiotherapist at UFIT. They both join me now in the studio. Ellie and Kimberly, nice to have you with us. Welcome.
9: Hi, Cheryl.
10: Hello, Cheryl. Yeah. Exciting to be here.
0: Yeah, very important conversation that we're going to have right now. So as we talked about, you know, pregnancy brings about all sorts of changes. What should expectant mothers pay attention to right from the start, and how can things like nutrition and physiotherapy support each other through that journey? Who wants to start?
9: Let's start with nutrition.
0: Yeah.
9: I always like to start by saying, you know, pregnancy is a time for supporting mum and baby. And it shouldn't be about perfection in this period of time. Mm. There's a lot of pressure on mums to do everything right. And, you know, we just need to support throughout this process. Mm. In terms of nutrition, it's about being balanced and getting enough nutrients rather than focusing on what we should be restricting. Mm. Right. And there's a lot of nutrients that we need more of, maybe not so much in the calorie department, but there's particular nutrients like protein and iron that we need more of. And so we should be focusing on abundance rather than restriction.
0: Yeah, I like that way of framing, because the minute I found out I was pregnant, I was, okay, don't eat this, don't eat this, don't eat this, as opposed to what you should be taking more of. Okay, how about when it comes to the physiotherapy aspect, Kimberly?
10: Yeah, I'd say one of the biggest physical changes a woman can go through is actually pregnancy and birth.
0: Yeah.
10: So the goal here is really more about the long game, how we support the body throughout the pregnancy and after, rather than focusing just on like, oh, I'm preparing my body for birth or this stage of pregnancy and things like that. So it's important to know that there's going to be physical changes and there may be different sensations, discomforts and things that happen throughout the pregnancy at different stages. So the goal is to support the body throughout this process and the changes and focus on overall well-being of the mom. Yeah.
0: Okay. So, Ellie, what are some of the more common myths you often hear when it comes to eating during pregnancy, perhaps starting with this idea that the woman is eating for two?
9: Yeah, the eating for two myth. It's interesting, isn't it? Because the eating for two, it can be a myth, but in the first trimester, there's not any energy requirement increase. So usually it's coming from just cravings and changes within that. It's only in the second and third trimester that we have a marginal increase in our calorie needs, which is about, we don't know between people, it's going to be individual, but around 350 or 450 calories only. So, you know, it's not heaps and heaps. But as I said, nutrients can go up. The requirements of nutrients can go up. So we need more protein. We might need more iron, folic acid. Yeah. Exactly. Mm. So it's about focusing on those things and moving forward with that.
0: Yeah. But how should women then cultivate a less stressful approach to their nutrition across their pregnancy? What does a balanced approach kind of look like without having to really count every calorie or every macro? Because pregnancy is stressful enough, right? So we don't want to be fretting too much about, you know, what we're eating as well.
9: Yeah. I think coming back to that abundance mindset, there's this big long list of things you shouldn't do.
0: Yes.
9: And this big long list of foods that we think we shouldn't be eating. And actually, when we focus on those, we feel like our diet is limited. But actually, as I said, there's a lot of things we need to increase, and there's so many foods that we should be eating plenty of. You know, we're talking carbs, protein, vegetables, and a variety within that. You know, we've got whole grains, so we need carbohydrates, and we absolutely need carbohydrates for energy, right? So balanced breakfast, lunch, and dinner, or with a few snacks in between, and then balancing that with protein, balancing that with plenty of fiber. You know, most of us don't eat enough fiber.
0: Yeah.
9: So if we're going to work on something with nutrition, it should be what we're lacking. And that would probably be fiber, probably be protein, and getting some more quality carbohydrates in. Can you make that white rice brown? Can you add in some more whole grains, like maybe buckwheat or quinoa? I know they're fancy grains, but maybe creating a rice mix so that you've got a bit more fiber in the diet. So focus on abundance, focus on what can you add to the diet instead of take away. And it makes it takes out the stress of nutrition in that regard, right?
0: What would you say to women who, well, we do have cravings, right? Whatever it is, it could be sweet, it could be sour, it could be anything, right? What would you say to women who are experiencing these cravings? How would you advise them?
9: I think it's important to lean into cravings at some point, right?
0: If we don't deprive yourself too much, right? Yeah.
9: If we deprive, then it just makes us want it that much more. It's like the forbidden fruit. Yeah. So it's important, if you have a particular craving for something, have it, enjoy it, and don't have, you know, don't attach loads of guilt and shame around it, because your body is craving something. Mm. And then after that, instead of it going on repeat, reflect, what is it that's causing those cravings? Is it that you didn't eat breakfast and you didn't eat lunch because you're struggling with morning sickness, for example? So now your body's craving heaps of carbohydrates and salt because you missed out on it in the morning. And so to prevent that, the next day you're going to try and have something really small for breakfast and a little lunch that gives you those nutrients, and then it might not happen on repeat.
0: Yeah. So I think it's, I mean, again, I think it's about moderation, but also not depriving yourself.
9: Correct.
0: When you have those sort of so-called unhealthy cravings, right?
9: Yeah. Okay. But also enjoying them when
0: enjoying
9: they happen,
0: them,
9: right?
0: Yes, of course.
9: Very important.
0: Yes. Don't make it a guilty incident. Okay. So we've talked, we also have things like, you know, nausea, food aversions, heartburn, gestational diabetes, so many things that could make just eating more complicated during pregnancy. What are some adjustments that can help, and what foods, what can we do before women need to seek medical advice when it comes to these?
9: I think there's a lot to unpack there, but in general, if ladies are coming to me and they're struggling with their nausea, for example, then appetite is an issue, and we should be focusing on not big hot meals in front of us, but small frequent meals, because as we've probably all established that when we're sick, we can't look at a whole big plate of food. Yeah. And actually eating something small and manageable is better. So if that's you and you're struggling with nausea, try and have little bite-sized pieces of things every couple of hours or sooner to try and just get that nutrition in. And again, we're focusing on, can you pair some protein with some carbohydrates, for example? So when we're nauseous, sometimes salty things are a little bit more appealing. So we could go for like some salty rice crackers and then maybe some, I don't know, cottage cheese on top. Some soy milk sometimes is nice as well. It really depends on the craving. But I would say little and often is most important.
0: Okay, so small but frequent bites, so to speak. So not full meals if that doesn't work for you.
9: Exactly. Yeah. And similar with heartburn as well. You know, we don't want a big meal right before bed, and we don't want to lie down directly after after eating if we've got heartburn. So avoiding those things as well. And then gestational diabetes is a common one. Mm. And actually, it can create the opposite of what we need to do. A lot of people say, okay, if I have gestational diabetes, I need to cut out carbohydrates. We absolutely do not need to cut out carbohydrates. It's about balancing blood sugar levels. So it means that when you do have carbohydrates, it's all the more important that they're paired with protein and they're paired with fiber so that you slow down the release of the sugar in the bloodstream. Yeah. So it can be quite misguided in certain areas, and we absolutely don't want to cut out your body's preferred energy source when it comes to carbohydrates and gestational diabetes. But of course, if you're ever unsure, then you should seek medical advice either from your midwife or your doctor to check individually.
0: Yeah, because every woman is different. Everyone's pregnancy is different.
9: Exactly.
0: Okay, Kimberly, let's come to you. So tell us a bit more about what pre and postnatal physiotherapy involves.
10: Postnatal physiotherapy, a lot of people think it's just about exercise and doing safe exercises during pregnancy and after, but it's actually so much more than that. So it involves an assessment to see where you're at in terms of your core, your pelvic floor, and how you're functioning as a whole.
0: Okay.
10: Other things that we look at are also, are there any symptoms that you're experiencing? Common ones are lower back pain, pelvic pain, hip pains, and things like that.
0: Yeah.
10: So aside from looking at whether or not you are experiencing these symptoms, it's also how to manage these symptoms and support you throughout the pregnancy. Because it's common to have these symptoms, but it's not always normal. So how can we support you through these symptoms to kind of allow you to still maximize your function, be able to do the exercises and the activities that you enjoy doing? So it's a lot more holistic, I'd say, than just simply sticking to your exercise routine while you're on pregnancy.
0: So it's a bit more tailored to this very special season of life, right? Yeah.
10: Yeah.
0: That's what's so strange. Like when I was pregnant, I had wrist pain. It was like the weirdest thing. I never had it before. And because I do yoga, so you're on your wrist a lot. So I was like, okay, this is really, it's so baffling, like how the body just changes.
10: Exactly. And it's like, if you're just doing exercise, you may just think about pushing through.
0: Yeah.
10: But sometimes that's not always the way to go. Is there anything else that's going on that could be addressed before resuming or doing a modified version of what you can do?
0: Yeah. So I had to modify and just come on my forearm. So but it was really strange. And it's just it just shows how your body just changes. This really, so much changes during pregnancy.
10: Yeah.
0: Okay. So you mentioned a few of the pains and ailments that are common during pregnancy. How should we know when to just, like what you said, power through it, or when is it severe enough that we'd be like, hey, I think I need some professional help?
10: So some common ones are things like lower back pain that develop, obviously, because while you're growing a baby inside of you, there's a lot more load that the body is taking, and your body structure, the bones kind of change to adapt to this growing human inside of you. So certain discomfort, things like experience a bit of tightness in your ribs, a bit of lower back aches, those can be quite normal. But what I'd say is you'd probably want to get a bit of medical help or seek treatment for is things like urinary incontinence when you leak. So that happens to a lot of moms, actually, but there's a time and place for it to happen. And typically, I'd say anytime after 6 months post pregnancy, you shouldn't still be experiencing the same level of incontinence as before. Because if you do, it could point to some level of pelvic floor dysfunction. And it's not that you just have to power through it
0: or do Kegels.
10: Yeah, or something that you just have to endure.
0: Yeah.
10: These things actually have been shown and can be helped by properly being assessed, identified and managed with perinatal physiotherapy.
0: Yeah. Okay. Yeah. You know, when it comes to movement during pregnancy, right, I think they're very There's a whole spectrum of thoughts, right? The doctors who would rather you be on bed rest for like the whole 6 months in your second and third trimester. And then you have, you see on Instagram, these really strong women who are pregnant, lifting weights at the gym. So what is the biggest misconception around movement and exercise and physiotherapy during pregnancy? What's safe and what's unsafe?
10: Yeah, so that's actually a very good point, because so many of the moms that I work with, they usually only come to me after they've probably gone through one pregnancy where they did the complete bed rest, I'm pregnant, so I'm stopping everything, not doing anything at all.
0: Yeah.
10: I would say that's a big misconception, because it's quite a disabling thought to mums, because it doesn't take into consideration the level of activity and ability that they were at before their pregnancy. And just giving everyone a blanket statement of like, just stop and rest, you're kind of discounting like all the great things that this woman's body was able to achieve before the pregnancy and just disabling her to just bed rest. So I actually had one of my clients, she, during her first pregnancy, she did exactly that, just walks, yoga once a week. And she was actually someone who was doing CrossFit 4 to 6 times a week before that.
0: Wow.
10: But because it was her first pregnancy, she thought that, okay, I'm going to listen to the advice, I'll play it safe and just stop everything. And then when her, and she had the experience that she had, just heaviness, breathlessness, just function was not the greatest, and also morning sickness that she said lasted into her second trimester. After her first pregnancy, she had another baby, and this time around she wanted to do it differently. So she continued doing whatever CrossFit and workouts she could do for as long as she could, and she started doing prenatal physio. And she told me that at the same point between her second and third trimester as she was in this pregnancy compared to her first one, she felt so much better. Her pregnancy symptoms were managed a lot better, so much less fatigue, morning sickness, her back pain, the heaviness, everything was just so much better for her. And for me, that was such a nice thing to see for her, because you could see that she felt so much more empowered. She was maintaining so much more of her function, and just the quality of life was so much better. And that's why I'd say the a biggest misconception that disables women a lot is once you get pregnant, you just need to stop everything.
0: Okay. Yeah. I mean, I guess it's again, it still varies from individual. Some women genuinely might need to be on bed rest, high risk pregnancies. Yeah.
10: Yes,
0: instance.
10: Of course. Like, without the doctor has to clear you to say that you're okay.
0: Yeah. But for everyone else, like a bit of movement. In fact, I think there's some magic in the movement, right?
10: Yeah.
0: It helps you feel a lot better. Okay. So the thing is, once a mother is home, you know, after get delivery, she's adjusting to a new life, right? New sleep schedules, new feeding, recovery. How can nutrition and complement physiotherapy to help rebuild that strength safely and help her to become, I won't say bounce back because I don't think that's the good term to use, but, you know, help her feel more like herself. Maybe Ellie, you want to jump in here?
9: Yeah, sure. I think the best part about us with it's, you know, a combination of exercise and nutrition, they complement each other so well, because, you know, you can't out train a bad diet, and you also can't also compensate with just not training and
0: it's
9: eating
0: it's not one or the other, right?
9: It's not both. One or the other, it's both. Yeah. And to be able to recover from training, you also need to ensure that you're eating enough protein, enough carbohydrates for energy, and enough fiber for energy regulation. So you absolutely need nutrition to complement training. And in general, you know, there's a lot of mums that might be coming in again not able to eat in the morning. So then we're advising, for example, before their training session, to have maybe something small like a banana, or you know, something really like just a small piece of fruit or a yogurt, to make sure that they've got the energy to get through that session, whether it's physio or training alike. They need the energy to get through that session. Shouldn't be going into it with no food at all for hours and hours on end. So absolutely needed in both aspects. And I'm sure Kimberly can
0: you have anything to add?
10: Yeah, like 100%. I feel, again, like when it comes to health in general, but also health throughout pregnancy and after, it's not just, again, one or the other. all pillars and aspect kind of have to support each other to then support the well-being of the mom. So certain things that we look at in physiotherapy is also actually how they're able to do maybe a regression of certain kind of movements. So it's always a gradual progression of things rather than kind of like a benchmark of like, okay, 6 weeks later, now you can do everything and anything. And 6 weeks before, you can't do anything at all. It's always like a gradual progression. And then good nutrition is basically like what Ellie mentioned, like what like fuel that the body needs. And it's only when you're fueled well that you have the right things supporting you to be able to do physiotherapy, movement, exercise in a safe and sustainable way that allows you to do the progressions that helps you even after pregnancy.
0: All right. It looks like we've unpacked a lot today, and it's great that you guys are sharing this, helping more mums to be empowered, excuse me, and to take charge of their life. We have been talking to Ellie Cheel, director, dietitian and head of nutrition at UFIT, and Kimberly Song, senior physiotherapist at UFIT as well. Ladies, thank you so much. I apologize for that little joke there. Thank you so much for coming on the show. Really appreciate sharing all these insights with us. For more information, you can visit ufit.com.sg. Thank you.
10: Thank you.
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0: It's time for your news on CNA 938. You're with me, Cheryl Goh. We're starting with how powerful thunderstorms and strong winds have killed 8 people in central China, while flooding and heavy rains have left 2 others dead in the country's south. Tornadoes have been reported in some areas. Officials say they are still assessing the extent of the damage. Guangxi has raised the highest flood control emergency response as China braces for the arrival of Super Typhoon Bavi, which is making its way across the Pacific Ocean. Leke Salvarachi has more on the devastation.
16: Gusts and rains are remnants from Typhoon Mayasak, which hit over the weekend. It caused reservoirs to overflow and dams to collapse in Guangxi. More than 55,000 people in the region's capital, Nanning, have been affected by the storm. Authorities warn heavy rains could hamper ongoing rescue efforts. Residents described water levels rising too quickly for any coordinated evacuation, while communications broke down due to power outages. China's East Coast remains on alert as it braces for Super Typhoon. Bavi is expected to first pass the Philippines and Taiwan before making landfall in China's port city of Wenzhou on Saturday. Manila has ordered a whole-of-government approach. Preemptive measures include evacuations in high-risk areas and the development of relief teams. Though the Super Typhoon is not expected to make landfall there, Manila warns strong winds can potentially raise the nation's third highest alert level. The global economy faces growing threats from extreme weather, which meteorologists link to the climate crisis. Analysts say the world could lose tens of billions of dollars of commercial activity each year due to weather-related risks, wiping out cities and farms, and stalling industrial activity.
0: And that was Elekia Savaraji there. Now, India and Indonesia are looking to deepen ties across defense, trade, and maritime cooperation. Prime Minister Narendra Modi and Prime Minister Prabowo Subianto are holding bilateral talks in Jakarta during Mr. Modi's three-day state visit. The trip is the first stop of the Indian leader's three-nation tour, which will also take him to Australia and New Zealand. From Jakarta, CNA's Chatni Vatvani has more on the talks.
17: Well, we are expecting some concrete outcomes. Indonesia's foreign affairs minister on Monday told journalists that Indonesia and India will sign 7 to 8 memorandums of understanding covering several sectors, including education, health and technology development. Separately, India's ambassador to Indonesia said PM Modi will discuss MOUs on space, pharmaceuticals and food security with President Prabowo, and the Indian ambassador said that the two countries are hoping to seal certain deals as well, such as those on BrahMos, an India-Russia joint venture missile manufacturer. Remember, in 2023, BrahMos said that it was in later stages of discussions with Indonesia on a deal worth up to $350 million for its missile systems. Now, we know that deals with Vietnam and Philippines have already been signed, and with talks with regards to defense, according to the Indian ambassador, will also include maritime awareness and piracy.
0: Now, U.S. President Donald Trump has renewed his threat of military action against Iran, saying Washington will either reach a deal with Tehran or finish the job. A round of indirect talks last week ended without any sign of progress towards a longer-term agreement.
5: We're either going to make a deal or we're going to finish the job, okay? And it won't be tough to finish the job. I'd rather make a deal.
0: Now, Iran rejected President Trump's remarks. State media quoted a high-level official calling the threat delusional, warning the U.S. to speak to the Iranian people with respect or face consequences. The exchange comes as the funeral procession for Iran's late Supreme Leader Ayatollah Ali Khamenei reached the holy city of Qom. During yesterday's march through Tehran, some in the crowd chanted anti-US slogans calling for the death of President Trump. Iranian authorities have presented the large turnout as a show of unity and defiance. That's your news with me, Cheryl Goh. Headlines anytime on CNA 938 and CNA.asia. Asia Business Now on CNA 938. South Korean memory chip giant SK Hynix has launched its U.S. share sale. It's believed to be one of the biggest in history and makes it much easier for American investors to assess one of the hottest companies in the world. CNA Sarah Alcaldi has the details.
18: The fundraising target fell to about $28 billion from almost $30 billion when it filed in June. That's after a recent decline in its share price. Its reference price works out to about $158 per ADR. It will sell 17.8 million new shares through the ADRs, and it begins trading on the NASDAQ on Friday, July 10th. The deal is expected to be the second largest share sale after a record IPO by Elon Musk's SpaceX last month. It would surpass Saudi Aramco's $25 billion listing in 2019 and Alibaba's similar-sized offering in 2014. Surging demand for AI memory chips has propelled SK Hynix to become a dominant stock on the Korea exchange, making up roughly 30% of the KOSPI index. The stock is up about 250% year to date and more than 700% higher in the past year. But questions remain over the durability of the AI boom. The chip giant says the proceeds from the U.S. listing will be used to build factories in South Korea and buy chip-making equipment.
0: A new survey by HSBC shows global investors loading up on the renminbi to diversify their portfolios. Mitul Kotecha is head of FX and EM macro strategy at Barclays. He explains why the Chinese currency may still have some room left to strengthen, even at a slower pace.
19: Our view is that the yuan will continue to gradually strengthen. One thing we have been saying is that we don't expect that same sort of pace of appreciation that we saw over the last year to continue in the next year. Chinese yuan appreciated by about 6% against the dollar. We're probably looking at somewhere around half or slightly below that. You have to bear in mind that the dollar itself is quite strong, so it'd be quite hard for the yuan to appreciate. There's also some pushback from our perspective from China in terms of the appreciation pace. not the direction. And also, you know, at the same time, Chinese exports and trade balance remain super strong. Last year, China saw a $1.2 trillion trade surplus. This year, it could be even larger than that. So exporters will continue to convert their dollar holdings. That will provide some positive support for the yuan. But we just don't think it's going to be as quick as we saw last year.
0: And still in business, Asia-Pacific mergers and acquisitions have climbed to a four-year high, but banking fees are falling despite improving confidence. CNA's Olivia Marzuki speaks with Elaine Tan, Senior Manager, Deals Intelligence at LSEG, to find out why.
20: Asia-Pacific mega deals has declined 11%. So when we say mega deals, these are the deals that are $5 billion and up. And as we know, these large transactions are typically the ones that generate larger fee pools, right? And then the other would be, we are seeing smaller deals dominate. Transactions below $1 billion are also leading the recovery, but then substantially their advisory fees are lower than the mega deals.
21: Investment banking fees are only recognized when the deals are completed. Now, many of the transactions announced this year have yet to close. That makes fees a lagging indicator of activity. But beyond the numbers, the bigger story is about confidence.
20: Companies are clearly more willing to pursue acquisitions than they were a year ago. So which tells us that confidence is improving. But of course, boards are still navigating economic and geopolitical uncertainty. So they're being very careful about how they deploy capital. Companies are still wanting to strengthen their technological capabilities, expand into new markets, and really drive growth. But they're doing so in targeted acquisitions rather than large transformational bets.
21: Now, Singapore also illustrates where investors are placing their bets. One major contributor was GIC's participation in Anthropic's $30 billion funding round, the largest Asia-Pacific deal so far this year.
0: And that is your business news. Business news as it breaks on CNA.Asia. And let's do a quick check on your markets right now. South Korea's Kospi has dropped 6.5% as investors take profits. It comes as Samsung Electronics forecast a 19-fold jump in second quarter operating profit from a year earlier, surpassing its combined earnings over the past 3 years. Japan's Nikkei 225 is 1.6% lower. Greater China markets are trading lower as well. The Shanghai Composite is down 1%. Hong Kong's Hang Seng, also in the red, down 0.5%. Australia's ASX 200 has dipped 0.3%. At home, Singapore's STI is up 0.6% to 5,291. The three major local banks are back in the green, but local telco Singtel has fallen 1.4% to $4.39. ST Engineering is also down 0.6% to $11.
22: The CNA 938 Market Update is brought to you with assurance by Cycle & Carriage, the 2026 European Car of the Year, the all-new electric Mercedes-Benz CLA.
0: Alrighty, on the roads at 12:41 on this Tuesday, is the 7th of July. Accident on the PIE towards Changi at Bukit Batok East Avenue 3. And we've got a vehicle breakdown on the AYE towards Tuas at Clementi Avenue 6 entrance. Vehicle breakdown also on the BKE towards PIE after Dairy Farm Road. As always, please do be patient, drive carefully. We bring you now an episode of Health Matters with Daniel Martin.
23: If it's a matter of health, it matters. 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
24: Welcome in, everybody. Thank you for joining me on this edition. It is something that the health sector is very well placed to help you with. It is a health condition that can be coached, improved, and bettered. It is not an innate something that you should just naturally know. And unfortunately, that's part of the problem. I'm talking about the case of breastfeeding. When new mothers find difficulty in releasing milk, finding the right latching on point, creating a comfortable and safe environment, producing milk, they feel that somehow it might affect them on an emotional level. It might be a failure as a mother. It might be a weakness and something that they wouldn't necessarily seek help from, for rather. And that is a big mistake. This is a health issue. And there is a wealth of information that exists in the form of, for example, clinical experts, educators, lactation consultants. The job even exists because a profession was required to help craft together best practices, techniques, research into the breastfeeding process. So the point of the matter is, do not internalize a difficulty or a challenge in breastfeeding or producing milk with an actual health problem. Or it's not an innate issue or a failure or a weakness. It is a health issue that can be improved, coached, managed by speaking to lactation experts, by speaking to your family practitioner in some cases as well. There can be clinical diagnoses and treatments, and there can be certain screenings that can be required as well. There are benchmarks and practices. You just have to leverage on them. And that's what I'm doing today. I'm leveraging on the expertise of my guest, Ms. Nurhanisa A. Rahman, who is a senior staff nurse, Tengah Polyclinic. She's incidentally one of five lactation consultants at the National University Polyclinics and holds the International Board Certified Lactation Consultant Certification. There's certification, there's a job. It's been created because it's been needed. Nurhanisa, thank you for joining me on today's Health Matters. Let's talk about that point I'm driving home here. Everyone just kind of assumes that breastfeeding is something that's very natural and just happens automatically, but that really isn't the case, is it?
1: I mean, they're not wrong. Breastfeeding is supposed to be a natural thing, but then it's like a learned art. Wow. You see, it's a learned skill. And with the right support, yes, you can ease it. But yeah, you definitely need the proper support in order to do that.
24: Really? I mean, it's not anything you would have had any experience doing at all in your life as a new mother. So it makes sense that you would need the guidance. And it is an art as well. Let's talk about some common challenging aspects that might occur. What are some of the common breastfeeding problems that, you know, many new mothers will face? So that we want to talk about it more so that if a woman is facing it or does face it, she doesn't feel like she's the only one experiencing it.
1: I think for common breastfeeding problems that we normally see, oftentimes it has mostly related to latching difficulties. Because we need to understand, we are not only handling just a mom who's learning how to breastfeed, even a baby is still learning. So it takes two, you see? Mm-hmm. So, so most of the time it's latching difficulties, at which, because of their poor latch, they end up with having things like nipple discomfort, you know, because of the poorly latched baby. Mm-hmm. And then which, from this nipple pain, it causes them to have engorgement because there's poor milk transfer, right? So then mom gets so swollen on her breast, and then this constant feeling of fullness because of the excess milk, blood, as well as fluid accumulation. So this typically happens during the early days of breastfeeding.
24: This becomes a vicious cycle, doesn't it? Because
1: exactly, it's always a cycle. Yeah,
24: because then the engorgement will lead to more problems, the pain will lead to more problems, and it leads to more frustration. And unfortunately, it does get wrapped up in some emotional feelings as well.
1: Oh, definitely.
24: Yeah. Right? It's like this idea of why won't baby latch on? Why doesn't it want my milk? It becomes an emotional issue as much as a physical issue.
1: Yes. And if I can add on to that, what's going to happen is because, you know, mom is already having trouble latching, and then the baby keeps crying, and then this puts a lot of anxiety to the mom, and then the mom will think that, oh, I think I'm not having enough breast milk, you know. So then oftentimes what does this end up to, like early introduction of formula when it's actually not really necessary most of the time.
24: So what are people doing wrong? Is it holding wrongly? Is it wrong timing? Is it what are the signs that the poor latching is happening, and it's happening
2: for a reason that we can identify.
1: Yeah. So I think, I mean, when you hear people saying that breastfeeding is supposed to be comfortable, it is true. Mm-hmm. You know, but again, during the initial stage, you are bound to have a little bit of tenderness, which is normal. Oh, yeah. And again, because it's the early days and you're still learning. However, it shouldn't get worse.
2: Okay.
1: Yeah. So if, let's say, things like if mommy is having cracked or bleeding nipples, or, you know, which doesn't revolve. Okay. And then she keeps having breast engorgement nonstop. Yeah. Then something somewhere is not going well. We know that. Yeah. And then aside to that, if, let's say, baby also, you know, although you have nursed baby, mom will always say that, you know, I keep feeding the baby, however, more than an hour, but baby still appears hungry.
2: Yeah.
1: Yeah. So then, yeah, we know that something is not right there, because you wouldn't be feeding constantly for 1 hour.
2: Yeah. You know? Yeah. How long is the average supposed to be, roughly?
1: I mean, normally we say, look at the baby, but then again, as new mothers, they'll always be like, yeah, but how long? So we need to give a number, right? Roughly, we will say about anywhere between half an hour to 45 minutes.
2: Okay.
1: Yeah, it's reasonable enough for a good feeding session.
2: You see, yes, it's supposed to get better, but let's not forget, mom is also recovering from a very challenging birth. There might have been a cesarean. Sitting in certain positions might be uncomfortable. Like, all of this is playing a part. So you can't blame yourself. If baby is not latching on, besides the engorgement situation that could be happening because of the poor latching on that's happening, is there the grip, the hold, the positioning that is important, that's just resulting in a physical situation where it's hard for baby to grab a great latch on? Yes, and that's why they're just turned away and don't want already.
1: Yeah, because you see, I mean, we talk about positions. You probably have seen there's different type of feeding positions. Yes. So I always share with mommy, like, there's no one position fits all. We see what works for you. So like mommies say, if they were to have a cesarean section, then, you know, probably holding the baby, you know, this traditional cradle hold might be a bit uncomfortable because of the wound area.
2: Yeah.
1: So for that group of moms, we will suggest, okay, let's try to put the baby on the football hold at the side. Yeah.
2: It's the American football, not our Singapore football.
1: That's right. But just don't throw the baby.
2: Yeah.
1: Yeah. So just tuck the baby underneath the arm and then feed from that angle. And another very comfortable position, you see, when mummies are feeding, we oftentimes see them sitting upright and then they will look down at the baby, right?
2: Yes.
1: So I give you 2 days. You'll probably have back ache, neck ache, everywhere's aching.
2: Sure, yeah.
1: Yeah. So I always will get them to try and lean back. And this is where I will actually get the daddies in. You see, mom will be so concentrated on getting ensuring that the baby is latching on properly.
2: Yes. Yes.
1: So then the daddy will actually have to look out to mom's well-being. So the daddy will have to remind mom, like, hey, I think let's lean backwards, you know, or have some pillows underneath your arm to give your shoulder good support, for example. Yeah. So she should be like at her maximum comfort level when she's nursing. Yeah, and then
2: ergonomics also has to be at play here.
1: Yeah, and then one thing which I always find, and I find myself guilty of doing this as well when I was breastfeeding my babies, was we will always tend to lean forward to the babies, whereas it should be bringing the babies towards mummies.
2: Yes.
1: Again, ergonomics positioning.
2: Yeah. I'm not saying it's the same thing, but I'll just draw this analogy. It's just like, when you're working at your computer at your desk, you don't realize sometimes you lean forward, and then you're in this awkward hunched over position. And it takes somebody else to tell you this before your own self realize. So maybe that's, I love your idea, your suggestion that it is useful to have, you know, dad, come on, be a part of it as well. You've got paternity leave as well. It's going to make you there.
1: One, right?
2: So join in, be a part of the breastfeeding.
1: But
2: journey.
1: Most of the dads are very happy to be joining in.
2: I'm
1: they
2: glad.
1: Want to be a part. Yeah. They want
2: so
1: to be a part, but
2: glad
1: it's just that,
2: to hear that,
1: you know, sometimes they don't know what to do.
2: Yeah.
1: And, you know, mommies, new mommies, even me included, we can be a bit hormonal at times. Like, I want you to help me, but stop budging.
2: But don't help me too much.
1: Yeah.
2: The other part that's playing a big part of this is, I think we over-educate ourselves a lot. And, you know, Dr. Google and all the health books that we're reading, and then we're like, oh, she's not in the proper percentile of weight gain. The weight gain is not happening. It doesn't seem to be happening. I'm feeding so much, I'm feeding so often, but why does it seem like baby's not drinking? I don't feel like it's expressing a lot. I don't feel like we're gaining weight. We're not at the proper percentile. What if the brain development is affected? What if they affect their PSLE next time? Like, you know, you just fall down this vicious cycle. Mm-hmm. What should a mom and dad do if they feel that baby seems to be unsatisfied and maybe is not gaining weight.
1: Okay. I always tell them to look at the baby, right? Because baby, they are the best indicator of whether they are having enough, they are, you know, feeding well, mm-hmm. whatever you're giving is enough to the baby. Because, you know, things like if you look at the baby after latch, looks satiated, happy, can sleep well, then you don't have to worry. Definitely the baby has a good feed there. And then aside to that, checking the number of diapers. So if baby is having at least 4 to 6 wet diapers a day, good amount of poops, 1 to 2 poops a day. Mm-hmm. Okay, then...
2: Then how many feeds roughly? I'm asking as a person who's never known.
1: Yeah, so they can go up to 8 feedings a day, 8 to 12 feedings a day, if
2: what?
1: I'm being very exact, because, this is the exact reaction I get.
2: And how many milliliters is it roughly expressed each time?
1: Okay, so, I mean, this varies. We can say that a newborn drinks as little as 10 to 15 mils, if you're talking about maybe the first to third day, for example, not even the first, maybe the third day. Mm-hmm. Okay, but then this is again just a guide because different babies, they have different stomach capacity.
2: Sure.
1: Yeah, so whatever the amount that you give, it's always important to look at the baby and make sure that one thing, you're not overfeeding, but second thing, you're not underfeeding as well. Again, mm-hmm. babies, they are really smart. They are hardwired as such that I'm definitely going to let you know if you're not feeding me enough.
2: Yeah. And they do that by requesting more feedings, lah.
1: Crying, yes. Oh. Unsettled, looking unsettled after a feeding. But of course, having said that, right, crying is not 100% an indicator of, yeah. you know, a feed as well. So this is where some parents will get very worked up.
2: No, we know that neurologically, we've heard from biologists as well that, you know, the crying does actually trigger something in the brain of parents and women in particular. And it actually, in some cases, even triggers the expressing of milk.
1: That's right. We call it the letdown. So if, when moms hear babies crying, it stimulates this hormone that releases the milk. But not crying and then mommy is panicking.
2: Yeah.
1: You know, that's the difference. Yeah, if mommy is panicking, then she releases another hormone that actually inhibits the milk.
2: What? There's like a cortisol kind of situation that's happening.
1: Yeah, correct. It's a different kind of hormone that controls either the milk being inhibited.
2: Okay, so this is great advice. Don't worry about whether it's the same size as your cousin's baby or your friend's baby.
1: Numbers.
2: Look at the facts. How many feedings they are happening? Is he or she crying? How many diapers are happening as well? Are you on a system? And don't forget, don't worry, you are going back for your regular measurements very soon.
1: That's right.
2: Yeah.
1: So sometimes we also do get questioned like, my baby is only at the 25th percentile. How do I get my baby to the 90th?
2: Well, how do they know the percentile? Oh, they calculated
1: already. So when we do for the, they might either calculate themselves because they will have a lot of those baby apps, or when they come over for their assessment, then we will plot their charts and just, you know, making sure that the baby is growing. So what is important is not about which percentile your baby is at, but it's how well your baby is growing along the percentile that they're in.
2: That's a great way to look at it. There's no one percentile that's better than the other. It's really about what is suitable for, you know, the physicality of your baby as well.
1: And based on the milestones.
2: Yes, the developmental milestones. I wish I had time to go into that, but we do have to wrap up very shortly. And I do want to tackle one or two other things first. I feel that... I love the fact that there are so many YouTube videos out there and radio shows like mine and things like that, but nothing beats learning from a lactation consultant, maybe beforehand. Is that something that's possible? Can mums make appointments and see lactation consultants like you ahead of time before the birth to try and sort this out and get some lessons? Mums and dads.
1: Yeah, that's right. I think it will be good because then you are going into delivery and having a baby knowing that, okay, this is what's normal. So for example, after having a baby, baby may be a bit sleepy during the early days. However, they will start to be awake at the third day. So all these things are shared during the antenatal visits. Mm-hmm. Yeah. So it gives you, a more, how to say it, like more prepared. More prepared to receive the baby, knowing that, oh, this behavior is fine. Okay, let's wait for the third day where baby will start to be having increased demand. Okay, this is normal. It's not because you're not producing milk, mummies, you know? So you are already well prepared. And aside to that, we can even talk about for mummies themselves, how they prepare to breastfeed. later on. So all the things that they need to prepare. So I think when you go in this transition being prepared, even before having the baby, the success rate of breastfeeding is definitely higher because you are naturally more calm and you know what's to come.
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1: 7th of July, the Encore Hour here on CN8938. You're with me, Cheryl Goh. Now, from Hong Kong pop-up to Singapore CBD bakery, Mimo brings egg tarts, milk tea tiramisu, and a pastry chef's global story to Asia Square. Also on a replay of the Wellness Hour, pregnancy changes how women eat, move, and heal. What can help mothers feel stronger throughout their journey? We're going to find out. But first, let's get you the news. Drivers who hold a mobile phone or other communication devices while driving may soon be punished, even if they are not using it. That's one of the proposed changes to the Road Traffic Miscellaneous Amendments Bill. The Ministry of Home Affairs says the change, which was proposed in Parliament today, will remove the need for authorities to prove that the driver was using the device. The proposed rules would cover mobile phones, tablets, smartwatches, and other handheld or wearable communication devices. MHA clarified that tapping on smartwatches would not be an offence unless the driver is holding the watch in their hand instead of wearing it as intended. Now, Parliament will not take further action against the Workers' Party's Sylvia Lim and Faisal Manap over findings that they lied under oath to Parliament's Committee of Privileges. That's because the case falls outside the legal time limit under the Parliament Privileges, Immunities and Powers Act. Leader of the House, Indrani Raja, said this in a ministerial statement today. She said, had the timelines been different, she would have proposed a different course of action. She said Parliament had rightly deferred consideration of their cases until the appeal of the court case of Workers' Party Chief Pritam Singh had concluded. That appeal failed when the High Court ruled in December 2025, by which time the 14th Parliament had dissolved and the 15th Parliament had begun. The findings stem from the Committee of Privileges investigation into former Workers' Party MP Raisa Khan's false statements in Parliament. Now, powerful thunderstorms and strong winds have killed 8 people in central China, while flooding and heavy rains have left 2 others dead in the country's south. Tornadoes have also been reported in some areas. Officials say they are still assessing the extent of the damage. The winds and rains are remnants of Typhoon Maysak, which made landfall over the weekend. It caused reservoirs to overflow and dams to collapse in Guangxi. More than 55,000 people in the region's capital, Nanning, have been affected by the storm. Authorities warn heavy rains could hamper ongoing rescue efforts. China's east coast is now bracing for super typhoon Bavi. The storm is expected to pass the Philippines and Taiwan before making landfall near the port city of Wenzhou on Saturday. And at least 13 people have been killed in India and 10 others injured as heavy rains hit the country's financial capital, Mumbai, and its suburbs. Rebecca Bundon tells us more about the widespread disruption.
2: The monsoon has lashed Mumbai with full force, disrupting daily life for millions of people. Heavy rains are expected at this time of year, but the rainfall and winds have been particularly intense over the past couple of days. Flights were disrupted, some roads were waterlogged, and local commutes were challenging in these conditions. There were reports of landslides on a highway out of the city. Authorities ordered Mumbai schools and colleges to close on Monday as a precaution. People were also advised to remain indoors as far as possible. In the eastern suburb of Mankhurd, the rains brought deadly consequences. Officials said a 3-story structure collapsed in this slum area, killing 6 people, including 5 children. 7 other people were injured. Mumbai's mayor, Ritu Taude, is reported by Indian media to have said the building was constructed illegally. The state's chief minister expressed his sorrow and announced that each family of those who died would be given about $5,000 in financial aid. City officials reported hundreds of trees

0: Branches had fallen in the storm since Sunday, killing two people and injuring several others. Teams were deployed to help clear waterlogged areas. Mumbai's mayor had carried out inspections at the start of the monsoon season last month and said roads had been cleared and pumping stations to clear water were working well. The annual monsoon season runs until September, and with such a huge impact on Mumbai this early on, questions are being raised about whether much more could have been done to prepare for the weather and how well the city will cope as further heavy rains are forecast. For CNA, I'm Rebecca Bundon in Mumbai.
1: And we continue now with how early voting in Malaysia's Johor state elections is underway. More than 24,000 have registered to cast their ballots early across 64 voting centres. They include the military and police personnel as well as their spouses. The rest of Johor's 2.7 million eligible voters will head to the polls this Saturday. CNA senior correspondent Afifa Arafin reports from one of the polling stations in Johor.
2: I'm actually at a state's police headquarters, and the voting process here so far has been rather smooth and orderly. This round of voting involves a very specific group of voters, mainly security personnel and their spouses, like members of the police force, the armed forces. So today marks the first actual round of voting in this state election. Of course, the bigger test will come on the 11th of July, on Saturday, polling day. That's when more than 2.7 million Johorians are expected to cast their ballots. Voter turnout has been a key concern in this election, and that's because in the last state polls in 2022, the overall voter turnout stood at about 54%. That's the lowest in the state's history, and that's because back then the Malaysia-Singapore land border was closed under COVID-19 restrictions, making it very difficult for Johorians working across the causeway to make their way back home. But as we know now, the restrictions, they're all lifted, but the question is whether voters are actually motivated to come back home to cast their ballots. And so the question of turnout is likely to be one of the key things that political parties will be watching out for on the final days of campaigning.
1: Now, the United States are out of the World Cup after a closely watched last 16 defeat to Belgium in a match overshadowed by controversy. At the centre of it was FIFA's decision to overturn a one-match ban on top US scorer Lauren Balogun, allowing him to play that crucial match. This following an intervention by US President Donald Trump. CNA's Elekia Salvaraji has more.
3: Balogun failed to score as both teams fought for a spot in the quarterfinals. Belgium was clearly the stronger side, winning 4-1. The US team's journey may have ended, but questions persist over whether FIFA bowed to political pressure. President Trump admitted contacting the chief of FIFA to review what he called a horrible referee decision that led to Balogun's original ban.
4: I asked for a review because I didn't think it was a foul. And, you know, again, I'm good at this stuff. I didn't think it was a foul. I thought it was two great athletes that crashed into each other and got entangled. That was not a guy punching somebody in the face or anything that, you know, would be different. And I think it's a terrible, if they wouldn't allow, you know, a top player, maybe the best, maybe among the best players on the team to play, I think it would have had a big stain.
3: The controversy centers on a knockout match last week. Balogun was red carded after a video review showed his right boot stepping on the leg of a player from Bosnia-Herzegovina. It was considered a serious foul, resulting in an automatic one-match ban. FIFA boss Gianni Infantino defended the suspension of the ban, saying the organization's judicial bodies decide cases independently and autonomously. Europe's football governing body UEFA accused FIFA of crossing a red line by allowing Balogun to play, calling the decision unprecedented, incomprehensible and unjustifiable. It warned that when rules are no longer guaranteed by its guardians, the game's integrity is at stake and the competition's credibility undermined.
1: And finally, the U.S. State Department has urged China to engage in arms control talks after Beijing test fired what it called a nuclear-capable ballistic missile yesterday. CNA 938's Haryanto Diman tells us the details.
5: Washington monitored the launch of the projectile, which landed in the southern Pacific Ocean. It said China's rapid and opaque expansion of its nuclear arsenal is of great concern. It added that while Washington is working to prevent nuclear proliferation, Beijing is doing the opposite. Australia condemned the test as destabilizing, while New Zealand called it unwelcome and concerning. The Chinese Navy has defended its actions, saying the test launch was a routine arrangement of China's annual military training and that relevant countries were notified in advance. Beijing maintains that the launch targeted no particular country and complied with international law. The launch took place hours after Australia and Fiji announced a deepening of defence ties.
1: That is your news with me, Cheryl Goh. Headlines anytime on CNA 938 and CNA.Asia. It's 1:10 on this Tuesday, the 7th of July. On the roads, vehicle breakdown on the SLE towards BKE at Yishun exit. Otherwise, have a smooth and safe drive wherever you are. Weather-wise today, thundery showers over many areas in the afternoon. Temperatures ranging from 25 to 34 degrees Celsius.
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1: Hello and welcome to Eat Drink Singapore with me, Cheryl Goh. Now, Mimo began as a Hong Kong pop-up and now has its first permanent Singapore home right in the heart of Asia Square. Behind it is an international story that moves from Montreal to some of Canada's leading kitchens, with French, Italian, Canadian and Hong Kong influences coming through in the pastries, savoury dishes and the warm and beautifully designed space as well. So joining us to tell us more now is Chef Domenico Giamarella, who is chef owner of Mimo Bakery Singapore. Chef Dom, nice to have you with us. Welcome to Eat Drink Singapore.
8: Hello. Thank you for having me. Pleasure to be on.
1: Yes. So tell us, where did your love for food and pastry begin and how did it take you on your journey from Montreal to Hong Kong and right now to Singapore?
8: All right. Well, that's kind of a long journey, actually. Now that you mention it, it's been quite a while. So back when I was quite young, I'd say about 20 years old, I was actually in biochemical engineering. And I kind of woke up one day and decided I didn't want to be in a lab coat every day. So my next choice was, oh, maybe a chef coat would be really cool. So I did always have a love for baking. Most Saturday mornings were spent kind of watching cooking shows instead of watching cartoons. And luckily, my parents were really supportive. So I kind of told them that, you know, baking is kind of chemistry and we're in the same field. And they kind of went along with it and really supported me throughout my whole journey. So luckily, I had them to help. And that's where it kind of took off. So I went to school in Ottawa, which is a little city in Canada.
1: Yeah.
8: At Le Cordon Bleu. And then from there, went back to Montreal. I worked at kind of some of the best restaurants in Montreal, and I decided that, oh, I kind of did them all. So I moved on to Toronto, which is a very, very huge food scene. It's always a debate who has a better food scene, Toronto or Montreal. And it's, I mean, it's kind of difficult to say depending on who you're talking to, but Toronto has grown exponentially in their food scene. So also kind of a great place to be. And so I worked there for about 10 years, doing some of the best, the best restaurant in Canada at the time. We had one best restaurant in Canada for about 5 years. We were on San Pellegrino list for 2 years. It was like kind of a big deal. We were a really, really awesome place to work. The restaurant name was Allo, like the clothing brand, but we actually don't have that in Canada. So he had the rights to that name.
1: You have their competitor. And,
8: exactly. Then from there, one of the chefs that I had worked for in Toronto was opening up a restaurant in Los Angeles. And so he told me, hey, you know, why don't you come down to California, hang out, let's open up a restaurant. And, you know, there's worse places in the world to live than LA. So I moved out with him for about 2 years, helped him open that. And from there, got the opportunity to open in Hong Kong. So it's kind of a, I don't want to say lucky, but right place, right time. And led me to opening up our little pop-up shop in Hong Kong and then Singapore.
1: Wow, that is really quite the journey indeed.
8: Quite the journey, yeah.
1: Well, I mean, I think that makes it even more meaningful now that people get to taste your food here in Singapore.
8: Right.
1: Tell us, how did the idea of for Mimo first take shape? And what's behind the name? What does Mimo even mean? And there's also a four-heart logo as well?
8: So the brand itself is very close to me. So everything about it is about me and my life and my experiences. And so starting with the logo, the logo of Montreal, so my hometown, is actually the four hearts together. So that is why it's kind of special to me. I have a tattoo of it. I mean, everybody who's kind of from Montreal and leaves, it's like a thing to kind of get the logo tattooed on you. So you kind of remember where you're from, you know, remember your roots, humble beginnings, because it is quite a humble little city where food is very important and culture is very important. And so we decided to take that logo and make it the logo of the shop. Kind of altered it a little bit. So we took one heart kind of coming out. And conceptually, what that meant for us was that the three hearts are, I'm half Italian, so that's one. I'm half French, that's the other one. And I'm born in Canada, that's the third one. And the fourth one coming in would kind of be Hong Kong, Singapore, Asia, to kind of complete this four heart circuit that we have going on.
1: Wow. Yeah. I love the symbolism behind that.
8: it's kind of great. We kind of thought of it all together, and we, as soon as we did, we're like, wow, that's really perfect, because it does kind of embody the brand as a whole. It really speaks to us about the brand, and it's kind of, if you know, you know, but as soon as you do know, it kind of makes sense. You're like, oh, okay, no, that I see it all coming together. And as for the name Mimo, so Mimo, my name is Domenico, but in Italian, what happens is that we're all named after our grandfather, right? So just to say, in my family, I have three cousins named Domenico Gemarella and also an uncle named Domenico Gemarella. So what Italians kind of do is we make nicknames for that, so that we don't confuse everybody. And so Mimo is a nickname for Domenico. So one of the five people called Domenico Gemarella will be rebirthed as Mimo. Then this way, when you're talking about them, no one gets confused. You don't say, oh, Dominic. Oh, which Dominic? You know, it's kind of a shortcut.
1: I see. Oh, that's so interesting. Yeah. Thank you for sharing that very personal snippet with us and our listeners. Okay, so we hear that you went on quite a search for the ideal egg tart. Tell us more about how many bakeries you visited, what were you looking for, and also then ultimately what diners can expect from your version.
8: So I think when I first arrived in Hong Kong, I was really looking for me, a flan is like my favorite dessert. So I love flan. I love French flans. I love Portuguese tarts. I love that whole kind of scenario. And so I was looking at egg tarts as, I don't know what vision I had, right? Because I was coming at it without any idea of anything, right? I just showed up in Asia and we're going to open up a shop, and I've never been to Hong Kong, and here we are. So, you know, egg tarts are popular, so let me go have an egg tart. And in doing this, I didn't really find any that I thought was perfect. They all had their kind of pros and cons, but I didn't find one that was basically the complete package of, you know, flavor, texture, all different variations. And so going through about 20 different bakeries and kind of picking the little pieces of each one that I liked. Oh, I like the shell of that one, but I like the custard of that one. I like the flavor of that one. I like this of that one. And putting that all together, I think I created my perfect version of the egg tart, which seems to be going over fairly well. It's somewhere, I want to say, in between a Portuguese one and a Hong Kong one. Probably about, I'd say, 70% Portuguese and 30% Hong Kong.
1: Interesting.
8: That makes sense.
1: Interesting. Okay. Yeah. Well, Singaporeans have very high standards for egg tarts. So.
8: Yeah, I know. Oh, believe me, I know.
1: So,
8: but they're quite popular.
1: I'm sure.
8: So we're selling almost about 350 of them a day. So I think
1: okay, you're definitely yeah. meeting our high standards, which is great. Yeah. And also, we understand the Polo Pao has a little surprise for us.
8: Right. So again, the kind of concept of the brand of Mimo is that I want to take all my experiences and kind of bring them into one. So in having said that, I'm very much Western trained, but now spending time in Hong Kong and Singapore, I do want to kind of mix those two cultures together. So the Polo Pao is kind of a perfect example. The egg tart is also a great example, because I'm kind of mixing in this kind of Portuguese with French techniques and bringing it kind of to Hong Kong. And the Polo Pao was kind of done the same way. So a little, I don't know if this is going to be an embarrassing story, but when I first got to Hong Kong and I went to buy a pineapple bun, I was kind of I don't want to say disappointed, but surprised that there was no pineapple in it, because obviously I'm an ignorant person just showing up in Hong Kong, right? So my first thought was, well, this is cool. However, it needs something inside. And that's kind of my Western mentality taking over, is that this needs to be stuffed with something. So our kind of fusion of this bolo bao, which actually in Hong Kong, funny enough, we were calling guailo bolo, because it is a version of a bolo bao. It's not exactly what you'd expect of a bolo bao. But I stuff it with pistachio and mascarpone, so kind of bringing again that Italian influence into an Asian dessert. Right?
1: Mm. Oh, wow. That sounds really, really interesting.
8: It's really delicious. And it's topped with pistachios also. So yeah. It's good. It's kind of putting a real Italian twist on a super Hong Kong classic.
1: Okay. Right? All right. And another dish we have to talk about is your milk tea tiramisu, because, you know, tiramisu, usually we know it has a coffee base. So yours is a milk tea. What will diners find as they work through the layers of this?
8: So this, again, is another great version where we take a Western dessert and I infuse it with, let's say, you know, Hong Kong flavors. I had never had milk tea before showing up in Hong Kong. Oh. Yeah. So it became a quick favorite of mine, really, really quick. It's delicious. I'm a huge fan. So my immediate thought process was, I kind of replaced my coffee intake with milk tea. And I then thought, well, can't we do that with a tiramisu, for example? So we replaced all the coffee in a tiramisu with milk tea. And it came out fantastic. And I've never tasted anything like it. And I don't know why anybody's never thought of this before, because it's like staring us in the face, right? And so it is a very Italian tiramisu. So you can expect all the same flavors, a really fluffy kind of sabayon with egg yolk and mascarpone, milk tea ganache that I use really nice chocolate with, milk tea chantilly. And then we put the biscuit that's normally soaked in coffee is also soaked in milk tea. So it is very milk tea forward, but at the same time, very light, fluffy, and kind of everything you'd expect in a tiramisu.
1: Wow. I love milk tea, so I think this is going to be right up my alley.
8: Well, you should definitely come on by and have one then.
1: Yeah, okay. I hope I'm saying this correctly. The tigres, it takes you...
8: Oh, a tigre. Yeah,
1: tigre.
8: Tigre. So,
1: what is that? Yeah.
8: So a tigre is called that because, I mean, the French are super clever when naming things, just because it looks like tiger.
1: Oh, really?
8: So it's just, it's just a translation of tiger in French. So when it gets baked, it's kind of this real beautiful golden brown with black spots. So it's really reminiscent of like a tiger or a cheetah. So that's kind of why it's named that.
1: Oh.
8: This is a very, very old dessert. It's kind of like financier or madeleine, kind of same category, where it's a very classical kind of French thing where French mothers usually make for their children, because it's quite easy to make. It's like one of those things where you just kind of bang out on a Sunday afternoon. And so this is what my mother used to make me when I was a kid. Instead of making chocolate chip cookies or muffins, she would make me little tigres. And so I thought I would kind of share that with everybody, you know, and kind of show them what a tigre is. We obviously, you know, fancy it up a little bit. I do kind of put a caramel center inside. So when you bite into it, it's like a liquid caramel that comes out, just to add to it. But it is at the heart of it, still this little beautiful nostalgic thing that my mother used to make me.
1: That's such a wonderful story. And again, you're really sharing slices and snippets of your life in this bakery. So I do.
8: But it is the Mimo Bakery is my life.
1: Yeah.
8: I want everybody to experience it as if it was, you know, their little slice of life. Right. I want to show what I've been through the bakery.
1: That's wonderful. I mean, it's so rare that you have something that's so personal. That comes across in a food and beverage establishment here. So really, right. Really great. Let's talk about your savory offerings, Chef Dom.
8: Sure.
1: You know, you've got the Italian club sandwich and some pastas as well. Tell us more.
8: Right. So we decided that, I mean, being in Asia Square, lunch is quite important. And to create our lunch menu, the thought process was kind of, what do I want to eat? What if I was working in an office, what would I want? Mm. And so that's where the Italian club sandwich came out. It's basically everything I would want in a sandwich. So there's prosciutto, there's mortadella, there's pesto, there's cheese, and there's this really beautiful sourdough. The pasta, again, it's cheap, really good. I don't know, again, cheap. It's $12 for a homemade pasta and tomato sauce, and it's really good. It's like everything. I would eat it every day if I could. I can't eat pasta every day at my age, but I just want everybody to have a good wholesome meal, and I don't want to overcharge. We don't need to overcharge. I think there's like a weird trend going on where everybody decides to charge whatever the hell they want, and I don't want to do that.
1: Okay.
8: And it's very obvious in my shop when you come in. It is beautiful pastries and everything is the highest quality it can be, but it's not an elitist pastry shop. I really want to be the neighborhood shop. I think that pastry should be for everybody. I don't think they should be just for the selected few, right? And that's kind of how we run the shop. So lunch, sorry, I got off on a tangent.
1: No, I really enjoy listening to your thought process. And that's so rare because, I mean, you're located in Asia Square, which, you know, people can assume is a bit more atas, right, in Singapore, as they say. It's
8: right.
1: A bit more expensive. So it's really refreshing that you're approaching it from the neighborhood bakery angle.
8: It is. And it's funny because my biggest complaint or biggest comment is that I'm too cheap and everything is too cheap. But why does it have to be more expensive? I'm making money. Everybody's happy.
1: Yeah.
8: And at the end of the day, even some of my staff, you know, they say, oh, the cakes are cheap. You can increase the prices. We can make more money. But no, but I want everybody to have access to cakes. I don't think that, let's say someone who's struggling for money shouldn't be able to get a cake for their family when
1: for their
8: they want
1: birthday,
8: one, right?
1: Right?
8: Like, exactly.
1: Yeah.
8: Why do we have to make an elitist thing of it? No. Come get a cake, please. I want you to be happy. I'd rather sell 1,000 cakes cheaper than 40 cakes expensive. You know what I mean? It makes no sense.
1: I agree. I mean, sometimes like the cake prices nowadays, $10 for a slice.
8: Are ridiculous.
1: Kind of mind blowing, right? We've been speaking to the very passionate Chef Domenico Giamorali, who is chef and owner of Mimo Bakery. 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
7: Now, Eat Drink Singapore with Cheryl Goh.
1: Yes, hello. Welcome to Eat Drink Singapore with me, Cheryl Goh. Now, today we're talking tacos, tortillas, and a taste of the Baja California today. 11 West Side has made its Singapore debut at Asia Square, bringing handmade tortillas, tableside guacamole, fresh ceviche, grilled meats, and agave-led cocktails to the heart of the CBD. And it's a lively social dining concept that's inspired by the taco culture of Los Angeles and Baja California, and also shaped for the way people eat and gather here. So to tell us more about how all those flavors come together, we have Chef Yong Sudo, who is Group Executive Chef of Liberty Group, and he also oversees the kitchen of 11 West Side.
11: So, you know, fresh guacamole simply tastes better because if you pre-make the guacamole,
1: it oxidizes, right?
11: Yes, exactly. Yeah. It oxidizes very quickly and preparing in tableside. So when we do the guacamole, one of the reasons we do tableside to show how simple it is to make guacamole. There's no hidden recipes behind it. So we make everything on the table. We muddle the onions to bring out the sweetness of the onion so we don't have to add a sugar. Right, because the red onion, when you muddle the onions, the juices come out of it, actually adds a sweetness, natural sweetness to it. And also, you know, right now, diners are not just looking for good food. They're actually looking for, they're paying for the experience. And, you know, food is not cheap nowadays. Let's be honest,
1: yes.
11: Right? I mean, Hong Kong, Korea, Japan, Singapore. So, you know, people are very, very careful selecting a restaurant and selecting what they want to have for dinner or lunch. I think they don't want to just pay for a food itself. I think they want to pay for the whole experience. So I think the table side of guacamole, that kind of give that experience, showing how fresh we prepare the dishes and also we're trying to give them experience.
12: And you just had a snippet of one of our chats on Eat Drink Singapore. 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
1: It's 1:30 on CNA 938. Your news now with me, Cheryl Goh. Drivers who hold on to their mobile phones while driving may soon be punished, even if they are not using the device. The Ministry of Home Affairs says to make it an offence currently, authorities require proof that the driver was operating a device while driving. But amendments to the Road Traffic Act, which were proposed in Parliament today, will remove the need to prove that the driver was using the device. This means it will be an offence as long as a driver holds a mobile communication device in their hand while the vehicle is moving. Smart watches and tablets also fall under the category of communication devices. The bill also proposes allowing traffic police to enforce the offence based on photos or videos submitted by members of the public. And powerful thunderstorms and strong winds have killed 8 people in central China, while flooding and heavy rains have left 2 others dead in the country's south. Elekia Silvaraji has more on the devastation.
2: Gusts and rains are remnants from Typhoon Mayasak, which hit over the weekend. It caused reservoirs to overflow and dams to collapse in Guangxi. More than 55,000 people in the region's capital, Nanning, have been affected by the storm. Authorities warn heavy rains could hamper ongoing rescue efforts. Residents described water levels rising too quickly for any coordinated evacuation, while communications broke down due to power outages. China's east coast remains on alert as it braces for super typhoon. Babi is expected to first pass the Philippines and Taiwan before making landfall in China's port city of Wenzhou on Saturday. Manila has ordered a whole-of-government approach. Preemptive measures include evacuations in high-risk areas and the development of relief teams. Though the super typhoon is not expected to make landfall there, Manila warns strong winds can potentially raise the nation's third highest alert level. The global economy faces growing threats from extreme weather, which meteorologists link to the climate crisis. Analysts say the world could lose tens of billions of dollars of commercial activity each year due to weather-related risks, wiping out cities and farms, and stalling industrial activity.
1: The United States has crashed out of the World Cup after a very closely watched battle against Belgium and one that was clouded in controversy. At stake, the integrity of football's world governing body, FIFA, had overturned a one-match ban against top US scorer Folarin Balogun, allowing him to play the crucial match. This following an intervention by US President Donald Trump. Elizabeth Neo has the details.
3: Mr. Trump has admitted contacting FIFA chief Gianni Infantino. He said the referee made a horrible call, hailing the suspension of the ban as brilliant.
4: I asked for a review because I didn't think it was a foul. And, you know, again, I'm good at this stuff. I didn't think it was a foul. I thought it was two great athletes that crashed into each other and got entangled. That was not a guy punching somebody in the face or anything that, you know, would be different. And I think it's a terrible, if they wouldn't allow, you know, a top player, maybe the best, maybe among the best players on the team to play, I think it would have had a big stain.
3: Over a controversy centers on a knockout match last week, U.S. striker Folarin Balogun was red carded after a video review showed his right boot stepping on the leg of a player from Bosnia-Herzegovina. It was considered a serious foul, resulting in an automatic one-match ban. Balogun has been the leading scorer for the U.S. team. Well, Europe's football governing body UEFA has accused FIFA of crossing a red line by allowing Balogun to play, calling the decision unprecedented, incomprehensible and unjustifiable. It warned that when rules are no longer guaranteed by its guardians, the game's integrity is at stake and the competition's credibility undermined.
1: And that is your news with me, Cheryl Goh. Headlines anytime on CNA 938 and CNA.asia. All right, let's get your Asia business now on CNA 938. We are starting with how Samsung Electronics has forecast another blockbuster quarter. The tech giant estimates second quarter operating profit of more than $58 billion, up more than 19-fold from a year ago as the AI boom continues to fuel demand for memory chips. The preliminary results mark the company's third straight quarter of record operating profit. The world's largest memory maker is expected to release its full financial statement, including net income and divisional breakdowns, later this month. Bill Stone is chief investment officer of the Glenview Trust Company, and he weighs in on the durability of the AI boom.
5: At least for now, and because I think we saw what signaled really the Micron coming in much better than expected earnings late in June here. So it wasn't a surprise that Samsung kind of rode that wave as well. Point out what gets more difficult is how long does that wave last? You know, at least as of right now, it seems like the AI wave continues. It's just a question of how quickly we get extra supply on the market in terms of producing those chips. Historically, you've eventually seen a crash in memory prices. The market certainly seems to think it's maybe different this time because those shares in general and memory companies have been just on an absolute tear.
1: South Korean memory chip giant SK Hynix has launched its U.S. share sale. It's believed to be one of the biggest in history and makes it much easier for American investors to access one of the hottest companies in the world. CNA's Sarah Alcaldi has the details.
6: The fundraising target fell to about $28 billion from almost $30 billion when it filed in June. That's after a recent decline in its share price. Its reference price works out to about $158 per ADR. It will sell 17.8 million new shares through the ADRs, and it begins trading on the NASDAQ on Friday, July 10th. The deal is expected to be the second largest share sale after a record IPO by Elon Musk's SpaceX last month, and would surpass Saudi Aramco's $25 billion listing in 2019 and Alibaba's similar-sized offering in 2014. Surging demand for AI memory chips has propelled SK Hynix to become a dominant stock on the Korea exchange, making up roughly 30% of the KOSPI index. The stock is up about 250% year-to-date and more than 700% higher in the past year. But questions remain over the durability of the AI boom. The chip giant says the proceeds from the U.S. listing will be used to build factories in South Korea and buy chip-making equipment.
1: Now, a new survey by HSBC shows global investors loading up on the renminbi to diversify their portfolios. Mitul Kotecha is head of FX and EM macro strategy at Barclays. He explains why the Chinese currency may still have some room to strengthen, even at a slower pace.
7: Our view is that the yuan will continue to gradually strengthen. One thing we have been saying is that we don't expect that same sort of pace of appreciation that we saw over the last year to continue in the next year. Chinese yuan appreciated by about 6% against a dollar. We're probably looking at somewhere around half or slightly below that. You have to bear in mind that the dollar itself is quite strong, so it'd be quite hard for the yuan to appreciate. There's also some pushback from our perspective, from China, in terms of the appreciation pace, not the direction. And also, you know, at the same time, Chinese exports and trade balance remain super strong. Last year, China saw a $1.2 trillion trade surplus. This year, it could be even larger than that. So exporters will continue to convert their dollar holdings. That will provide some positive support for the yuan. But we just don't think it's going to be as quick as we saw last year.
1: Business news as it breaks on CNA.Asia. Checking on your markets now, South Korea's KOSPI has dropped about 8% as investors take profits. It comes as Samsung Electronics forecast a 19-fold jump in second quarter operating profit from a year earlier, surpassing its combined earnings over the past 3 years. Japan's Nikkei 225 is 2.3% lower. Greater China markets are trading lower too. The Shanghai Composite is down 1.5%. Hong Kong's Hang Seng and Australia's ASX 200 also in the red, down about 0.5%. Back home, the STI is up 0.6%. The three major local banks are back in the green, but local telco Singtel has fallen 1.4% to $4.39. ST Engineering also down 1% to $10.96. That is your markets update.
8: The CNA 938 Market Update is brought to you with assurance by Cycle and Carriage, the 2026 European Car of the Year, the all-new electric Mercedes-Benz CLA.
1: It's 1:40 on this Tuesday, the 7th of July. Let's do a check on the roads for you. Vehicle breakdown in the MCE tunnel towards AYE before Central Boulevard. Heavy traffic on the PIE towards Tuas at CTE SLE exit. And roadworks on the PIE towards Changi after Toh Guan Road. Please avoid lane 3. As always, please do be patient and drive carefully. That brings me to the end of this Tuesday's edition of Middays with me, Cheryl Goh. Thanks as always for your company. We've got a replay of the Wellness Hour coming up, where we are looking at pre and post pregnancy, what you can do in terms of nutrition and physiotherapy. We're going to get some insights from trainers at UFIT. After that, Felicia and I are ready to take you through the afternoon from 2 o'clock. And I wish you a lovely rest of your Tuesday. Keep it right here on CNA 938. Cheryl Goh signing off. Bye-bye.
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1: Hello, welcome to the Wellness Hour with me, Cheryl Goh. Now, pregnancy changes the way women eat, the way we move, the way we feel in our bodies. And recovery after birth can bring a whole new set of questions. As a new mom myself, fully relate to this. From nutrition and food choices to managing aches, pains, and returning to activity safely. Well, today we're going to be talking about practical ways that mothers can support their health before and after delivery. And joining us on the Wellness Hour today, we have Ellie Cheel, who is dietitian and head of nutrition at UFIT. And we also have Kimberly Song, who is a senior physiotherapist at UFIT. They both join me now in the studio. Ellie and Kimberly, nice to have you with us. Welcome.
10: Hi, Cheryl.
11: Hello, Cheryl. Yeah. Exciting to be here.
1: Yeah, very important conversation that we're going to have right now. So as we talked about, you know, pregnancy brings about all sorts of changes. What should expectant mothers pay attention to right from the start? And how can things like nutrition and physiotherapy support each other through that journey? Who wants to start?
10: Let's start with nutrition.
1: Yeah.
10: I always like to start by saying, you know, pregnancy is a time for supporting mum and baby. And it shouldn't be about perfection in this period of time. Mm. There's a lot of pressure on mums to do everything right. And, you know, we just need to support throughout this process. Mm. In terms of nutrition, it's about being balanced and getting enough nutrients rather than focusing on what we should be restricting. Mm. Right. And there's a lot of nutrients that we need more of, maybe not so much in the calorie department, but there's particular nutrients like protein and iron that we need more of. And so we should be focusing on abundance rather than restriction.
1: Yeah, I like that way of framing, because the minute I found out I was pregnant, I was, okay, don't eat this, don't eat this, don't eat this, as opposed to what you should be taking more of. Okay, how about when it comes to the physiotherapy aspect, Kimberly?
11: Yeah, I'd say one of the biggest physical changes a woman can go through is actually pregnancy and birth.
1: Yeah.
11: So the goal here is really more about the long game, how we support the body throughout the pregnancy and after, rather than focusing just on like, oh, I'm preparing my body for birth or this stage of pregnancy and things like that. So it's important to know that there's going to be physical changes and there may be different sensations, discomforts and things that happen throughout the pregnancy at different stages. So the goal is to support the body throughout this process and the changes and focus on overall well-being of the mom. Yeah.
1: Okay. So Ellie, what are some of the more common myths you often hear when it comes to eating during pregnancy, perhaps starting with this idea that the woman is eating for two?
10: Yeah, the eating for two myth. It's interesting, isn't it? Because the eating for two, it can be a myth, but in the first trimester, there's not any energy requirement increase. So usually it's coming from just cravings and changes within that. It's only in the second and third trimester that we have a marginal increase in our calorie needs, which is about, we don't know between people, it's going to be individual, but around 350 or 450 calories only. So, you know, it's not heaps and heaps. But as I said, nutrients can go up. The requirements of nutrients can go up. So we need more protein. We might need more iron, folic acid.
1: Folic acid, yeah.
10: Exactly. Mm. So It's about focusing on those things and moving forward with that.
1: Yeah. But how should women then cultivate a less stressful approach to their nutrition across their pregnancy? What does a balanced approach kind of look like without having to really count every calorie or every macro? Because pregnancy is stressful enough, right? So mm-hmm. we don't want to be fretting too much about, you know, what we're eating as well.
10: Yeah. I think coming back to that abundance mindset, there's this big long list of things you shouldn't do.
1: Yes.
10: And this big long list of foods that we think we shouldn't be eating. And actually, when we focus on those, we feel like our diet is limited. But actually, as I said, there's a lot of things we need to increase, and there's so many foods that we should be eating plenty of. You know, we're talking carbs, protein, vegetables, and a variety within that. You know, we've got whole grains. Yeah. So we need carbohydrates, and we absolutely need carbohydrates for energy, right? So balanced breakfast, lunch, and dinner, or with a few snacks in between, and then balancing that with protein, balancing that with plenty of fiber. You know, most of us don't eat enough fiber.
1: Yeah.
10: So if we're going to work on something with nutrition, it should be what we're lacking. And that would probably be fiber, probably be protein, and getting some more quality carbohydrates in. Can you make that white rice brown? Can you add in some more whole grains, like maybe buckwheat or quinoa? I know they're fancy grains, but maybe creating a rice mix so that you've got a bit more fiber in the diet. So focus on abundance, focus on what can you add to the diet instead of take away. And it makes the it takes out the stress of nutrition in that regard, right?
1: What would you say to women who, well, we do have cravings, right? Whatever it is, it could be sweet, it could be sour, it could be anything, right? What would you say to women who are experiencing these cravings? How would you advise them?
10: I think it's important to lean into cravings at some point, right? If we
1: don't
10: if
1: deprive we, yourself too much, right? Yeah.
10: If we deprive, then it just makes us want it that much more. It's like the forbidden fruit. Yeah. So it's important, if you have a particular craving for something, have it, enjoy it, and don't attach loads of guilt and shame around it, because your body is craving something. Mm. And then after that, instead of it going on repeat, reflect, what is it that's causing those cravings? Is it that you didn't eat breakfast and you didn't eat lunch because you're struggling with morning sickness, for example? So now your body's craving heaps of carbohydrates and salt because you missed out on it in the morning. And so to prevent that, the next day you're going to try and have something really small for breakfast and a little lunch that gives you those nutrients, and then it might not happen on repeat.
1: Yeah. So I think it's, I mean, again, I think it's about moderation, but also not depriving yourself.
10: Correct.
1: When you have those sort of so-called unhealthy cravings, right?
10: Yeah. Okay. But also enjoying them when
1: enjoying
10: they happen,
1: them,
10: right?
1: Yes, of course.
10: Very important.
1: Yes. Don't make it a guilty incident. Okay. So we've talked, we also have things like, you know, nausea, food aversions, heartburn, gestational diabetes, so many things that could make just eating more complicated during pregnancy. What are some adjustments that can help, and what foods, what can we do before women need to seek medical advice when it comes to these?
10: I think there's a lot to unpack there, but in general, if ladies are coming to me and they're struggling with their nausea, for example, then appetite is an issue, and we should be focusing on not big hot meals in front of us, but small frequent meals, because as we've probably all established that when we're sick, we can't look at a whole big plate of food. Yeah. And actually eating something small and manageable is better. So if that's you and you're struggling with nausea, try and have little bite-sized pieces of things every couple of hours or sooner to try and just get that nutrition in. And again, we're focusing on, can you pair some protein with some carbohydrates, for example? So when we're nauseous, sometimes salty things are a little bit more appealing. So we could go for like some salty rice crackers and then maybe some, I don't know, cottage cheese on top. Some soy milk sometimes is nice as well. It really depends on the craving. But I would say little and often is most important.
1: Okay, so small but frequent bites, so to speak. So not full meals if that doesn't work for you.
10: Exactly. Yeah. And similar with heartburn as well. You know, we don't want a big meal right before bed, and we don't want to lie down directly after after eating if we've got heartburn. So avoiding those things as well. And then gestational diabetes is a common one. And actually, it can create the opposite of what we need to do. A lot of people say, okay, if I have gestational diabetes, I need to cut out carbohydrates. We absolutely do not need to cut out carbohydrates. It's about balancing blood sugar levels. So it means that when you do have carbohydrates, it's all the more important that they're paired with protein and they're paired with fiber so that you slow down the release of the sugar in the bloodstream. Yeah. So it can be quite misguided in certain areas, and we absolutely don't want to cut out your body's preferred energy source when it comes to carbohydrates and gestational diabetes. But of course, if you're ever unsure, then you should seek medical advice either from your midwife or your doctor to check individually.
1: Yeah, because every woman is different. Everyone's pregnancy is different.
10: Exactly.
1: Okay, Kimberly, let's come to you. So tell us a bit more about what pre and postnatal physiotherapy involves.
11: Postnatal physiotherapy, a lot of people think it's just about exercise and doing safe exercises during pregnancy and after, but it's actually so much more than that. So it involves an assessment to see where you're at in terms of your core, your pelvic floor, and how you're functioning as a whole.
1: Okay.
11: Other things that we look at are also, are there any symptoms that you're experiencing? Common ones are lower back pain, pelvic pain, hip pains, and things like that.
1: Yeah.
11: So aside from looking at whether or not you are experiencing these symptoms, it's also how to manage these symptoms and support you throughout the pregnancy. Because it's common to have these symptoms, but it's not always normal. So how can we support you through these symptoms to kind of allow you to still maximize your function, be able to do the exercises and the activities that you enjoy doing? So it's a lot more holistic, I'd say, than just simply sticking to your exercise routine while you're on pregnancy.
1: So it's a bit more tailored to this very special season of life, right? Yeah.
11: Yeah.
1: That's also so strange. Like, when I was pregnant, I had wrist pain. It was like the weirdest thing. I never had it before. Yeah, and because I do yoga, so you're on your wrist a lot. So I was like, okay, this is really, it's so baffling, like how the body just changes.
11: Exactly. And it's like, if you're just doing exercise, you may just think about pushing through.
1: Yeah.
11: But sometimes that's not always the way to go. Is there anything else that's going on that could be addressed before resuming or doing a modified version of what you can do?
1: Yeah. So I had to modify and just come on my forearm. So but it was really strange. And it's just it just shows how your body just changes. This really, so much changes during pregnancy.
11: Yeah.
1: Okay. So you mentioned a few of the pains and ailments that are common during pregnancy. How should we know when to just, like what you said, power through it, or when is it severe enough that we'd be like, hey, I think I need some professional help?
11: Yeah. So some common ones are things like lower back pain that develop, obviously, because while you're growing a baby inside of you, there's a lot more load that the body is taking, and your body structure, the bones kind of change to adapt to this growing human inside of you. So certain discomfort, things like experience a bit of tightness in your ribs, a bit of lower back aches, those can be quite normal. But what I'd say is you'd probably want to get a bit of medical help or seek treatment for is things like urinary incontinence when you leak. So that happens to a lot of moms, actually, but there's a time and place for it to happen, and typically I'd say anytime after 6 months post pregnancy, you shouldn't still be experiencing the same level of incontinence as before. Because if you do, it could point to some level of pelvic floor dysfunction. And it's not that you just have to power through it,
1: or do Kegels.
11: Or something that you just have to endure.
1: Yeah.
11: These things actually have been shown and can be helped by properly being assessed, identified, and managed with perinatal physiotherapy.
1: Yeah. Okay. Yeah. You know, when it comes to movement during pregnancy, right, I think there's a whole spectrum of thoughts, right? The doctors who would rather you be on bed rest for like the whole 6 months in your second and third trimester. And then you see on Instagram these really strong women who are pregnant lifting weights at the gym. So what is the biggest misconception around movement and exercise and physiotherapy during pregnancy? What's safe and what's unsafe?
11: Yeah, so that's actually a very good point, because so many of the moms that I work with, they usually only come to me after they've probably gone through one pregnancy where they did the complete bed rest, I'm pregnant, so I'm stopping everything, not doing anything at all.
1: Yeah.
11: I would say that's a big misconception because it's quite a disabling thought to mums because it doesn't take into consideration the level of activity and ability that they were at before their pregnancy. Mm-hmm. And just giving everyone a blanket statement of like, just stop and rest, you're kind of discounting like all the great things that this woman's body was able to achieve before the pregnancy and just disabling her to just bed rest. So I actually had one of my clients, she during her first pregnancy, she did exactly that, mm-hmm. just walks, yoga once a week. And she was actually someone who was doing CrossFit 4 to 6 times a week before that.
1: Wow.
11: But because it was her first pregnancy, she thought that, okay, I'm going to listen to the advice, I'll play it safe and just stop everything. And then when her... And she had the experience that she had, just heaviness, breathlessness, just function was not the greatest. And also morning sickness that she said lasted into her second trimester. After her first pregnancy, she had another baby. And this time around, she wanted to do it differently. So she continued doing whatever CrossFit and workouts she could do for as long as she could, and she started doing prenatal physio. And she told me that at the same point between her second and third trimester as she was in this pregnancy compared to her first one, she felt so much better. Her pregnancy symptoms were managed a lot better, mm-hmm. so much less fatigue, morning sickness, her back pain, the heaviness, everything was just so much better for her. And for me, that was such a nice thing to see for her because you could see that she felt so much more empowered, she was maintaining so much more of her function and just the quality of life was so much better. And that's why I'd say a biggest misconception that disables women a lot is once you get pregnant, you just need to stop everything.
1: Mm, okay. Yeah. I mean, I guess it's again, it still varies from individual. Some women genuinely might need to be on bed rest, high risk pregnancies.
11: Yeah. Yes,
1: instance.
11: Of course. Like, yeah. Without the doctor has to clear you to say that you're okay.
1: Yeah. But for everyone else, like a bit of movement, in fact, I think there's some magic in the movement, right?
11: Yeah.
1: It helps you feel a lot better. Okay. So the thing is, once a mother is home, you know, after delivery, she's adjusting to a new life, right? New sleep schedules, new feeding, recovery. How can nutrition and complement physiotherapy to help rebuild that strength safely and help her to become, I won't say bounce back because I don't think that's the good term to use, but, you know, help her feel more like herself. Maybe Ellie, you want to jump in here?
10: Yeah, sure. I think the best part about us with it's, you know, a combination of exercise and nutrition, they complement each other so well because, you know, you can't out-train a bad diet and you also can't also compensate with just not training and eating well.
1: It's not one or the other, right?
10: It's not both. One or the other, it's both. Yeah. And to be able to recover from training, you also need to ensure that you're eating enough protein, enough carbohydrates for energy, and enough fiber for energy regulation. So you absolutely need nutrition to complement training. And in general, you know, there's a lot of mums that might be coming in again, not able to eat in the morning. So then we're advising, for example, before their training session to have maybe something small like a banana or, you know, something really like just a small piece of fruit or a yogurt to make sure that they've got the energy to get through that session, whether it's physio or training alike. They need the energy to get through that session. Shouldn't be going into it with no food at all for hours and hours on end. So absolutely needed in both aspects. And I'm sure Kimberly can
1: anything to add? Yeah.
11: Yeah, like 100%. I feel, again, like when it comes to health in general, but also health throughout pregnancy and after, it's not just, again, one or the other. All pillars and aspects kind of have to support each other to then support the well-being of the mom. So certain things that we'd look at in physiotherapy is also actually how they're able to do maybe a regression of certain kind of movements. So it's always a gradual progression of things rather than kind of like a benchmark of like, okay, 6 weeks later, now you can do everything and anything. And 6 weeks before, you can't do anything at all. It's always like a gradual progression. And then good nutrition is basically like what Ellie mentioned, like what like fuel that the body needs. And it's only when you're fueled well that you have the right things supporting you to be able to do physiotherapy, movement, exercise in a safe and sustainable way that allows you to do the progressions that helps you even after pregnancy.
1: We've been speaking today on the Wellness Hour to Ellie Cheel, dietitian and head of nutrition, as well as Kimberly Song, senior physiotherapist at UFIT. 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
1: Good afternoon, it's 2 o'clock. I'm Felicia Na. Drivers who hold a mobile phone or other communication devices while driving may soon be punished even if they're not using it. That's one of the proposed changes to the Road Traffic Miscellaneous Amendments Bill. The Ministry of Home Affairs says the change, which was proposed in Parliament today, will remove the need for authorities to prove that the driver was using the device. The proposed rules would cover mobile phones, tablets, smartwatches, and other handheld or wearable communication devices. MHA clarified that tapping on smartwatches would not be an offence unless the driver is holding the watch in their hand instead of wearing it as intended. The Infocom Media Development Authority, or IMDA, has approved another 100 screenings of the Teochew version of the film Dear You, bringing the total to 272. It says it's also prepared to approve more if there's audience demand and is reviewing its film classification framework on the use of dialects in films. Responding to questions in Parliament, Senior Minister of State for Digital Development and Information, Tan Kiat Hau, said Singapore's language environment has evolved and there's room to allow more dialect content. He added that the government believes Mandarin should remain the main language on free-to-air television and radio, but is prepared to allow more screenings of dialect language films in cinemas. Parliament will not take further action against the Workers' Party's Sylvia Lim and Faisal Manap over findings they lied under oath to Parliament's Committee of Privileges. That's because the case falls outside the legal time limit under the Parliament Privileges, Immunities and Powers Act. Leader of the House, Indrani Raja, said this in a ministerial statement today. She said had the timelines been different, she would have proposed a different course of action. She said Parliament had rightly deferred consideration of their cases until the appeal of the court case of Workers' Party Chief Pritam Singh had concluded. That appeal failed when the High Court ruled in December 2025, by which time the 14th Parliament had dissolved and the 15th Parliament had begun. The findings stem from the Committee of Privileges investigation into former Workers' Party MP Raisa Khan's false statements in Parliament. Powerful thunderstorms and strong winds have killed 8 people in central China, while flooding and heavy rains have left 2 others dead in the country's south. The nation is still reeling from Typhoon Maisuk over the weekend. It has since dwindled in strength. It had caused reservoirs to overflow and dams to collapse in Guangxi. President Xi Jinping has called for all-out rescue efforts for those caught in floods and landslides. More than 55,000 people in the region's capital, Nanning, have been affected by the storm. China's east coast is now bracing for super typhoon Bavi. The storm is expected to pass the Philippines and Taiwan before making landfall near the port city of Wenzhou on Saturday. At least 13 people have been killed in India and 10 others injured as heavy rains hit the country's financial capital, Mumbai, and its suburbs. Schools and colleges will remain closed for a second consecutive day in Mumbai, while offices have been advised to allow employees to work from home. Torrential rains have disrupted rail and flight operations and left parts of the city flooded. Authorities are urging people to avoid unnecessary travel and remain indoors. Rebecca Bunden has more on the widespread disruption.
2: The monsoon has lashed Mumbai with full force, disrupting daily life for millions of people. Heavy rains are expected at this time of year, but the rainfall and winds have been particularly intense over the past couple of days. Flights were disrupted, some roads were waterlogged, and local commutes were challenging in these conditions. There were reports of landslides on a highway out of the city. Authorities ordered Mumbai schools and

0: colleges to close on Monday as a precaution. People were also advised to remain indoors as far as possible. In the eastern suburb of Mangkhurd, the rains brought deadly consequences. Officials said a three-story structure collapsed in this slum area, killing six people, including five children. Seven other people were injured. Mumbai's mayor, Ritu Taude, is reported by Indian media to have said the building was constructed illegally. The state's chief minister expressed his sorrow and announced that each family of those who died would be given about $5,000 in financial aid. City officials reported hundreds of trees and branches had fallen in the storm since Sunday, killing two people and injuring several others. Teams were deployed to help clear waterlogged areas. Mumbai's mayor had carried out inspections at the start of the monsoon season last month and said roads had been cleared and pumping stations to clear water were working well. The annual monsoon season runs until September, and with such a huge impact on Mumbai this early on, questions are being raised about whether much more could have been done to prepare for the weather and how well the city will cope as further heavy rains are forecast. For CNA, I'm Rebecca Bundon in Mumbai.
1: Ukrainian President Volodymyr Zelensky has urged NATO to take what he called strong decisions to strengthen his country's air defenses against Russian attacks. His appeal comes ahead of today's NATO summit in Turkey and after Russian forces launched a massive missile and drone barrage on Monday, targeting Kiev and its surrounding areas. At least 26 people were killed. Mr. Zelensky is expected to discuss the war and the next steps in seeking a peace settlement when he meets U.S. President Trump on the sidelines of the summit. Mr. Trump believes a resolution is close.
2: We're going to be going to NATO and we're going to be talking about it. And I think we're going to get it ended. It's been a terrible situation.
1: NATO Secretary General Mark Rutte says the alliance must ensure Ukraine gets the military support it needs, including stronger air defenses. He has also demanded that member states present what he calls clear, concrete and credible plans to meet defense spending targets.
3: I think we are in really good shape and massively the Europeans are stepping up. Look at countries like Germany and so many others. And of course, if one or two still have to be convinced, we have ways to do that.
1: The United States are out of the World Cup after a closely watched last 16 defeat to Belgium in a match overshadowed by controversy. At the center of it was FIFA's decision to overturn a one-match ban on top US scorer Vlaarin Belegan, allowing him to play the crucial match. This following an intervention by US President Donald Trump. CNA's Elakia Salvaraji has more.
4: Belegan failed to score as both teams fought for a spot in the quarterfinals. Belgium was clearly the stronger side, winning 4-1. The US team's journey may have ended, but questions persist over whether FIFA bowed to political pressure. President Trump admitted contacting the chief of FIFA to review what he called a horrible referee decision that led to Belegan's original ban.
5: I asked for a review because I didn't think it was a foul. And, you know, again, I'm good at this stuff. I didn't think it was a foul. I thought it was two great athletes that crashed into each other and got entangled. That was not a guy punching somebody in the face or anything that, you know, would be different. And I think it's a terrible, if they wouldn't allow, you know, a top player, maybe the best, maybe among the best players on the team to play, I think it would have had a big stain.
4: The controversy centers on a knockout match last week. Belegan was red carded after a video review showed his right boot stepping on the leg of a player from Bosnia-Herzegovina. It was considered a serious foul, resulting in an automatic one-match ban. FIFA boss Gianni Infantino defended the suspension of the ban, saying the organization's judicial bodies decide cases independently and autonomously. Europe's football governing body UEFA accused FIFA of crossing a red line by allowing Belegan to play, calling the decision unprecedented, incomprehensible and unjustifiable. It warned that when rules are no longer guaranteed by its guardians, the game's integrity is at stake and the competition's credibility undermined.
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1: making bespoke toys for firms and brands and releasing his own brand of toys too. The story of Mox Monsters and Kenneth Starn starts soon. But first, traffic and weather. Turning to the roads, we've got a vehicle breakdown on the SLE towards the BKE. This is after the BKE PIE. About half an hour ago, vehicle breakdown on the KJE towards the PIE before Chua Chu Kang Drive. And elsewhere, we have roadworks on the PIE towards Changi. This is after Toh Guan Road. Do have a safe journey. And turning next to the weather, if you're on the roads at this point in time, do drive with care. Thundery showers over many areas in the early afternoon, and for tomorrow, thundery showers over many areas in the late morning. Temperatures today should keep between 25 and 34 degrees Celsius.
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7: Now, Made in SG with Melanie Olivero.
8: It's all about toys today, but we're not playing. It's about the art and business of making them. This is Made in SG. I'm Melanie Olivero for CNA 938. So what toys did you play with when you were young? I'm talking about toys or action figures like dolls, like Barbie, Lego, Star Wars, the Bandai figurines, Transformers even. And since many of us are into blind boxes and Pop Mart figurines nowadays, they adorn our desks, our car dashboards, and hang from our bags. But how about making one of your own designer toys, or one for your brand, your company, your organization, maybe? In the thousands, so all your clients or employees can get one. Why don't you ask the Monsters to do it? More to the point, Mox Monsters, a Singapore toy factory that produces custom-made plastic toys and novelties using an injection molding process. We'll explain that to you in just a while. And also, each toy is carefully painted and packaged. Let's talk to the toy master behind it all, Kenneth Tan. He'll also tell us about his very own brand, The Unwantable, starring unwanted or disliked creatures or pests that we see around the house. But first, welcome to CNA 938, Kenneth. Before we talk about your toy factory and business, Mox Monsters, can you tell us about the toys you loved playing with as a child? For me, it was Playmobil and the Star Wars figurines. What about you?
9: So for me, I really like playing with the Jurassic Park toys from Kenner.
8: Oh, yeah.
9: But I've always wondered, why do the pictures look so good? But then when I finally got the product, the toys are often very different from the pictures. So that's something that how it sparked my interest in making toys.
8: So childhood disappointment, lah.
9: Yeah,
8: expectations not met.
9: Yeah, a little bit, something like that.
8: It's quite true, yeah, because if we watched Star Wars, well, when I watched Star Wars in the 70s and 80s, and then my parents bought me a whole suite of the toys, right? I was thinking, but Luke Skywalker doesn't look like that.
9: Exactly.
8: But Darth Vader did.
9: Exactly.
8: So it was the human faces rendered that, for me, also disappointed. But you know what? I had a lot of fun playing with my toys, and I still have some of them lying around the house somewhere. Kenneth, you're the founder of a bespoke factory, but before that, you were in the Navy. You worked in the social media sphere. You were and are a respected miniature toy painter, so you paint miniature toys. When did you decide during that time that Mox Monsters was what you wanted to set up?
9: So when I was from the Navy, I actually left the Navy due to a condition because of it's a medical condition, which I'll elaborate more later. But for me, when I started doing toys, right, it was after a very bad motorcycle accident.
8: Mm.
9: Yeah, so for me, I was hospitalized for 2 months and I decided that I almost died really. I might as well go into toys and do something I really liked. So being the very naive 20-something-year-old person, I just told myself I want to be the best painter, and I started painting. And we even went overseas to a very prestigious miniature painting competition called Scale Model Competition. I even won a gold medal. But being Singaporean and being very pragmatic, I think sometimes art needs to take a backseat. And that what happened then is we decided to go into 3D printing, because 3D printing, we are solving people's problems. But then with the democratization of 3D printing nowadays, it becomes very hard to compete because everybody has a 3D printer. So the next logical step was to go into kind of small scale production, but still have a little bit of mass production elements in it. So we actually had a collaborator that really had the machine ready, but and we retrofitted the machine in order for this machine to be able to do what it's doing right now.
8: Right, which is more sophisticated than 3D printing, although 3D rendering and design is a part of your setup. Can you take us through the steps then for Mox Monsters, how you make batches of toys, which involves the more sophisticated process of manufacturing? It's injection molding involving plastic. Can you tell us more about it and take us through the different stages? So first you see a client and then both of you agree on the design and you use 3D software, is it?
9: Yes, okay, exactly. Okay. So basically the difference between 3D printing and injection molding is that 3D printing, you are producing a single piece at a time. You can produce 20 pieces, you can produce 100 pieces at a time. Speed is not an issue, but the thing is with 3D printing, there are additional processes that you need to work on, which is like sanding, gluing and everything like that. That actually eats up time when you are producing in the thousands.
8: Yeah.
9: So in order for us to go around this problem, we actually create the mold. So you think of the injection molding like a photocopy machine. It you create the blueprint for the thing and the machine will just photocopy, and you can produce copies at a much quicker rate. And I think this really solves the Singaporean problem, because in Singapore, we don't have space. So you don't want to keep stock and you need time. You want the things just in time. And this machine actually enables us to do something like that.
8: Yeah. Yep. The molds are made out of metal, quite durable material, is it?
9: We are actually making the molds in-house. They're actually made out of rubber.
8: So
9: we do our own vulcanizing, we do our own designs of the mold, and therein lies the difference between making molds, say for example, overseas in China, because in China, the molds are made of metal.
8: Yes.
9: It costs a lot of money. For us, when we make rubber molds, they are made a lot quicker and they cost a lot less. Well, the downsides are there's a limited shelf life to the rubber molds, but then I think it actively resolves the Singaporean issue where we need it faster and quicker and maybe at a smaller quantity. So it's about finding the right solution to the problems.
8: And the sort of plastic you use, what is it? Some sort of resin plastic?
9: So the plastic that we are using is actually, in the industry, it's called PA11, but layman term is nylon.
8: Okay.
9: Yeah. So it's actually just melted nylon that we inject it into the mold. So think of it like a waffle. It's like a waffle machine.
8: Yeah.
9: You put in the hot waffle paste, and then when it cools down, you actually get the toy.
8: And then you peel the waffle or the toy out.
9: Just take the waffle out.
8: And then you assemble it, right?
9: Exactly.
8: So after assembling it, because you're a miniature figurine and toy painter, Kenneth, do you individually paint these figurines, because your batches for your clients can be in the thousands? Or is there some automation as well when it comes to painting faces, painting colors on outfits and accessories too? Or is it all you?
9: So this has to be baked into the design. The colors have to be baked into the design, because if I were to do the thousands and thousands of figures on myself, I think it's gonna take a long time. So what we actually do is we try to separate the parts by colors.
8: Mm.
9: So say, for example, our housefly has red color eyes and a blue color body. The eyes will be in a separate part so that we can individually spray the parts. And eventually when we assemble them, it's about efficiency. And you have to think about the process even before the production, rather than you produce the toy, right? Then you try to solve the problem. And on top of that, we also tend to think about ways how we can circumvent time-consuming parts such as hand painting and stuff.
8: Mm.
9: And we add on with technology, like we do transfers that we can just stick digital pictures onto the model, which actually makes us a lot more efficient.
8: As in printed?
9: Yes, printed.
8: Ah, so that also means that little logos and maybe a sparkle in the eye, a little white dot, all of this, like you said, can be digitally rendered by a printer.
9: Exactly. It makes it very replicable so that it removes the human difference, try to reduce the human differences between the edition so that it looks professional and it's a finished product.
8: And it almost looks like it's individually painted.
9: Yes.
8: Because here I am thinking that, hey, this poor Kenneth, he's got to spend a long time in the factory. But no, you've got it all figured out, yeah?
9: We recently came back from China, so we're also looking into automation.
8: Yes.
9: And we actually are looking at machines that can mass paint the parts. So that actually reduces the man hours. While there's still man hours required and to process the models, we are trying to see how we can reduce it through automation.
8: Yeah, and yet have that same quality, because I'm probably right in assuming, Kenneth, that you're a stickler for quality, yeah?
9: Yep.
8: Yeah.
9: I need to be.
8: You need to be, because these are figurines and these are big brands who are knocking on your door and they want everything to be perfect. Let's talk about the more exciting bespoke figurines you've worked with your clients to make. The Republic of Singapore Navy, who you used to be with, of course. The figurines look very cute, Kenneth. Was the design your idea, or were there meetings with the Navy who needed to brainstorm with you? Because the Navy's mascots in this figurine production, this lineup, they're aquatic animals like a dolphin and a penguin. So choosing the right animal for your client needs a lot of brainstorming. So it's you and them, or is there maybe an agency in between?
9: So we definitely worked with an agency. The Navy has a marketing agency that we worked with, that we brainstormed the ideas with. We had to go around sensitive issues such as race and gender, because this is part of the armed forces recruitment requirements. So in order to go around these, the toys need to be efficient to make also. So it's hard to have like male versions and female versions. So we decided to go around with animals and mascots that can represent races and genders equally. Yeah.
8: Aquatic creatures, lah.
9: Exactly. That relate to the Navy as well, because many of these creatures, the Navy has an opportunity to have a look at them also.
8: So there's the dolphin, the penguin, and then what are the other two?
9: There's the seahorse and the seahorse, penguin, and the seal.
8: And the seal, okay, yeah, very cute. I must say that it was very cute, and it means so much, and it's very symbolic as well. There's zero waste of the plastic, I'm assuming, yeah?
9: Yeah. For us, for our injection molding process, any wasted part, any excess part, can be actually taken and melted back and re-injected into the model. So that actually reduces our waste output. It's not like a 3D printing where the supports have to be thrown away, and it takes up a lot of space.
8: Yeah.
9: Yep.
8: But when you're printing all of this, you must wear a mask, Kenneth, because you're melting nylon.
9: It's not to the point that it's vaporizing.
8: Oh,
9: it's,
8: really?
9: It's just molten. Yeah,
8: I
9: so
8: see.
9: You still actually the work environment, it can be done in a normal aircon office, no problem.
8: Oh, so there are no gases that escape while it's being melted.
9: Yeah.
8: All right. But Kenneth, where do you draw the line? Let's say a company, they want to be cheeky and they want a toy that has exaggerated anatomy, like overly big breasts, or they're carrying a bloody knife, or they want you to reproduce other IPs like Superman or Pokemon or One Piece, but put their company branding around it. So how do you draw the line, or do you just advise them and hope for the best?
9: I think first and foremost, it's all about respect.
8: Yeah.
9: And because we intend to work with larger IPs such as, like you mentioned, Pokemon and Marvel and stuff like that, we need to equally respect their IP when we are producing any of our products. So when clients come to us about this, we tend to advise them like, you are liable for this and we don't do products. We don't do replicas. Yeah. Additionally, when clients tend to want to be cheeky, I think at the end of the day, right, it's all about the intent and the messaging. If their art requires this and I think this is relevant to them, I think by all means, we will of course advise them. But at the end of the day, we are just a manufacturer, and while we advise the clients are the ones that have to decide their business direction and how they invest their time and money towards the product they are developing.
8: Correct. So the red line is copyright infringement.
9: Yep.
8: That's the real red line.
9: Exactly.
8: Which makes sense. Kenneth, what the CNA 938 listeners cannot see is that you're in a wheelchair. You're upfront about this on LinkedIn, and you mentioned it just now. You have hereditary spastic paraplegia, which is a group of genetic conditions that causes muscle weakness and tightness in your legs. How long have you been living with this when you were first diagnosed? Because you said you had to leave the Navy because of it, yeah?
9: Yeah. So for this, I have to make it very clear that the Navy actually gave me the option to stay.
8: Yeah.
9: I'm the one that chose to leave the Navy. Mm. And I've been living with this condition for almost 10 to 12 years already, since 2014. And I think for me, it has opened up my eyes to many opportunities, because it gave me a drastically different life from what I had in the Navy.
8: Yeah.
9: Yep.
8: They say it's hereditary, it means that it was something that is in your family, in your bloodline, in your DNA.
9: Fortunately, I don't see this anywhere else in my parents' generation and above.
8: Okay.
9: But rather unfortunately, me and my brother do have this condition.
8: Okay. Is it just localized to your legs, and it stops there?
9: Yep.
8: Okay, so it's not going I'm not going to say spread, but it won't affect other parts of your body,
9: I mean, fortunately, the prognosis is that it should not spread, but we have seen cases where it has spread beyond the legs all the way up to the brain and the eyes and even shortened lifespans. But I think for mine, it has stabilized in the past 10 to 12 years, and I think I'm set to live a good and healthy life from here on.
8: Yeah. And I met you at the Art Box 2026, and I had to run to keep up with you, Kenneth, because he was just zipping up and down the hall. So I said, this guy, he's very fast. So you're very fast on your wheels, which is great. But when you were first diagnosed, Kenneth, how did you take it though? Did you see it coming?
9: Wow. When I first diagnosed, it was actually in Tuas Naval Base.
8: Yeah.
9: And I couldn't believe it, because it was an MO that diagnosed me, and it was just an ordinary day. I just had to get an excuse because I couldn't pass my physical fitness test.
8: Why? Because your legs were weak, is it?
9: Yes.
8: Okay.
9: For some reason, I was always training due to my vocation, but the thing is, my timings just got slower and slower, and eventually to the point that I couldn't run efficiently.
8: I'm with Kenneth Tan, artist and co-founder of Mox Monsters. 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This is Made in SG. I'm Melanie Olivero for CNA 938.
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1: Good afternoon. It's 3 o'clock, or rather, it's 2:30. I'm Felicia Na. Drivers who hold on to their mobile phones while driving may soon be punished, even if they're not using the device. The Ministry of Home Affairs says to make it an offence currently, authorities require proof that the driver was operating a device while driving. But amendments to the Road Traffic Act, which were proposed in Parliament today, will remove the need to prove that the driver was using the device. This means it'll be an offence as long as the driver holds a mobile communication device in their hand while the vehicle is moving. Smartwatches and tablets also fall under the category of communication devices. The bill also proposes allowing traffic police to enforce the offence based on photos or videos submitted by members of the public. India and Indonesia are looking to deepen ties across defence, trade and maritime cooperation. Prime Minister Narendra Modi and President Prabowo Subianto are holding bilateral talks in Jakarta during Mr. Modi's three-day state visit. The trip is the first stop of the Indian leader's three-nation tour, which will also take him to Australia and New Zealand. From Jakarta, CNA's Chandni Vadvani has more on the talks.
17: Well, we are expecting some concrete outcomes. Indonesia's foreign affairs minister on Monday told journalists that Indonesia and India will sign 7 to 8 memorandums of understanding covering several sectors, including education, health and technology development. Separately, India's ambassador to Indonesia said PM Modi will discuss MOUs on space, pharmaceuticals and food security with President Prabowo. And the Indian ambassador said that the two countries are hoping to seal certain deals as well, such as those on BrahMos, an India-Russia joint venture missile manufacturer. Remember, in 2023, BrahMos said that it was in later stages of discussions with Indonesia on a deal worth up to $350 million for its missile systems. Now, we know that deals with Vietnam and Philippines have already been signed, and with talks with regards to defense, according to the Indian ambassador, will also include maritime awareness and piracy.
1: The United States has crashed out of the World Cup after a very closely watched battle against Belgium, and one that was clouded in controversy. At stake, the integrity of football world's governing body. FIFA had overturned a one-match ban against top US scorer Vlaarin Belagan, allowing him to play the crucial match. This following an intervention by US President Donald Trump. Belagan failed to score as both teams fought for a spot in the quarterfinals. Belgium was clearly the stronger side, winning 4-1. The US team's journey may have ended, but questions persist over whether FIFA bowed to political pressure. CNA's Elizabeth New has the details.
18: Mr. Trump has admitted contacting FIFA chief Gianni Infantino. He said the referee made a horrible call, hailing the suspension of the ban as brilliant.
5: I asked for a review because I didn't think it was a foul. And, you know, again, I'm good at this stuff. I didn't think it was a foul. I thought it was two great athletes that crashed into each other and got entangled. That was not a guy punching somebody in the face or anything that, you know, would be different. And I think it's a terrible, if they wouldn't allow, you know, a top player, maybe the best, maybe among the best players on the team to play, I think it would have had a big stain.
18: Over a controversy centers on a knockout match last week, U.S. striker Vlaarin Belagan was red carded after a video review showed his right boot stepping on the leg of a player from Bosnia-Herzegovina. It was considered a serious foul, resulting in an automatic one-match ban. Belagan has been the leading scorer for the U.S. team. Well, Europe's football governing body UEFA has accused FIFA of crossing a red line by allowing Belagan to play, calling the decision unprecedented, incomprehensible and unjustifiable. It warned that when rules are no longer guaranteed by its guardians, the game's integrity is at stake and the competition's credibility undermined.
1: Professor David Niven from the University of Cincinnati weighs in on FIFA's controversial move.
19: Assertion by Trump that he needs to be a part of the World Cup and the World Cup decision making is striking. And while there have been rare occasions when FIFA has rescinded, in effect, a penalty or its consequence, this one looks particularly, you know, hard to justify in a series of decisions that have been made to defer to Trump with regard to the immigration rules that the U.S. has imposed on this event. FIFA has not said a peep. They've just quietly accepted whatever the U.S. has wanted to do, even though that defies, you know, decades and decades of their practice. It's hard to understand why they needed to intercede at all. You know, this is a common part of the game, and certainly the look of it, deferring to the United States, deferring to the host nation, deferring after a series of really moments in which the U.S. has defied practice and tradition, and in fact, FIFA's contract. You know, when a country agrees to host, they agree to effectively open their doors during the event to teams, to personnel, to referees, to fans, and the U.S. has absolutely not done that. So this red card reversal is part of that series of extraordinary deference.
1: 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It is 2:36. Asia Business on CNA 938. Samsung Electronics has forecast another blockbuster quarter. The tech giant estimates second quarter operating profit of more than $58 billion, up more than 19-fold from a year ago, as the AI boom continues to fuel demand for memory chips. The preliminary results mark the company's third straight quarter of record operating profit. The world's largest memory maker is expected to release its full financial statement, including net income and divisional breakdowns, later this month. Bill Stone is Chief Investment Officer of the Glenview Trust Company. He weighs in on the durability of the AI boom.
16: At least for now, and because I think we saw what signaled really the Micron coming in much better than expected earnings late in June here. So it wasn't a surprise that Samsung kind of rode that wave as well. Point out what gets more difficult is how long does that wave last? You know, at least as of right now, it seems like the AI wave continues. It's just a question of how quickly we get extra supply on the market in terms of producing those chips. Historically, you've eventually seen a crash in memory prices. The market certainly seems to think it's maybe different this time because those shares in general and memory companies have been just on an absolute tear.
1: Asia-Pacific mergers and acquisitions have climbed to a four-year high, but banking fees are falling despite improving confidence. CNA's Olivia Marzucchi speaks with Elaine Tan, Senior Manager, Deals Intelligence at LSEG, to find out why.
20: Asia Pacific mega deals has declined 11%. So when we say mega deals, these are the deals that are 5 billion and up. And as we know, these large transactions are typically the ones that generate larger fee pools, right? And then the other would be, we are seeing smaller deals dominate. Transactions below 1 billion are also leading the recovery. But then substantially, their advisory fees are lower than the mega deals.
21: Investment banking fees are only recognized when the deals are completed. Now, many of the transactions announced this year have yet to close. That makes fees a lagging indicator of activity. But beyond the numbers, the bigger story is about confidence.
20: Companies are clearly more willing to pursue acquisitions than they were a year ago. So which tells us that confidence is improving. But of course, boards are still navigating economic and geopolitical uncertainty. So they're being very careful about how they deploy capital. Companies are still wanting to strengthen their technological capabilities, expand into new markets, and really drive growth. But they're doing so in targeted acquisitions rather than large transformational bets.
21: Now, Singapore also illustrates where investors are placing their bets. One major contributor was GIC's participation in Anthropic's $30 billion funding round, the largest Asia-Pacific deal so far this year.
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7: Now, Made in SG with Melanie Olivero.
8: Made in SG is back for part two with me, Melanie Olivero, on CNA 938. And my chat continues with Kenneth Tan. He's the artist and founder of Mox Monsters. It's a Singapore, a Made in SG bespoke toy factory designing and manufacturing custom corporate gifts and bespoke figurines and his own line of toys as well. And we're going to talk about that in just a while. But if you've just joined us, Kenneth was telling us about how he's wheelchair bound due to a hereditary spastic paraplegia medical condition. It's a group of genetic conditions that causes muscle weakness and tightness in his legs. But Kenneth, I'm assuming that being in a wheelchair, and I've watched you work, hasn't affected your dreams. In fact, it has pushed you on, and it doesn't quite hinder how you go about your business when you're producing new toys in the factory. But then I also wanted to know, how has your factory been designed and retrofitted for your needs, accessibility and wayfaring as well?
9: So for my workplace, what we do is we make everywhere wheelchair accessible. Mm. So the corridors tend to be a little bit wider. While it's still a factory, the wheelchair still fit around the corners. But the most important change that I've made to the factory, right, was the people that I worked with.
8: Oh.
9: So the people that I work with are actually very, very helpful. They care about me, and like when they see me like struggling to get a certain thing, they will actually actively help, like, hey Kenneth, do you need me help to do this or get something? And I think that makes all the difference. While the hardware can facilitate my movement, I think it's more or less the hardware, HEART, that actually helps me get along with my day smoothly.
8: Yeah, exactly. So you can tweak the hardware and the software, but the human element, the heartware, like what you said, is something that's very precious to you too. When it comes to your workplace though, so it because you don't want to get joint problems in your hands, so yep, all the desks are at that suits how you sit and your position, yeah?
9: Yep. I think at this point in time, the wheelchairs are actually quite standard height also.
8: Yeah.
9: And because the wheelchair standard height is actually measured to a normal chair standard height,
8: yeah,
9: normal furniture will do. There's no need for anything customized for my setup.
8: Okay, so that means that you've already planned everything already and you didn't have to buy custom stuff. The only thing that's custom made is your equipment.
9: Yeah, your toys.
8: The reason why you're on the show, Made in SG, Kenneth, and indeed on CNA 938 is because I met you at Artbox 2026. This is a popular lifestyle fair, and this year's theme was camping. So your booth for Mox Monsters was very eye-catching, very colourful, very bright, and also you printed giant standees of your own IP, your own IP line, your own toy brand. They're called The Unwantables, and these are animated, humanised versions of disliked creatures or pests that we see around, like cockroaches, flies, mosquitoes. Can you tell us how and why you came up with the idea for The Unwantables?
9: So The Unwantables were, before we created the product, we needed the product to be relatable to people. So we wanted this Unwantables, right, to be a proxy for Singaporean life. Because more or less, I think all of us Singaporeans, sometimes we go through a little bit of a challenge in our life, and I'm trying to write the stories, right, such that it relates to how this pest go along, and they are very unfortunate plights, because sometimes they don't choose who they are and what they do, and they just have to go through this.
8: They were just born like that.
9: Yes, they were just born like that, exactly.
8: Tell us more about how you came up with this concept. So was it because, okay, that's a reason, that's a philosophical reason, but were you also just brainstorming a line of your own and you wanted to do something that was completely different from the rest? Because when it comes to toys that are really popular, ugly cute is in, Labubu. Was that also your direction you wanted to go in?
9: I think the direction we wanted to go in was nothing near cute. It was more towards like ugly, weird.
8: Agree, that's true.
9: I think one reason why we really stood out at Artbox is because most of the artists tend to go towards the commercialized and the cute angle where it's widely accepted by many customers. But for us, I tend to be an outlier, so I wanted to do something that's just very weird, so that it wasn't a strategic choice. It was more of a artistic thing, but I think somehow it worked, and I think we were very fortunate about this.
8: Take us through the different characters who are fronting the unwantables. Can we start, because everyone hates the cockroach or they bear with the cockroach, can we start with the dreaded cockroach character first? What is its name?
9: So we didn't even bother giving names. All the characters are just called cockroach, pigeon, toad, ball, mosquito, and housefly.
8: Okay.
9: Which basically, because the unwantables are nameless creatures, I think sometimes they actually exist to highlight like almost like class divide, where some people look at other people as unwantables. Yeah, so they have no names, they have nothing special about them. And starting with the cockroach is a story about the more you do, the less you get. So because the cockroach was bullied as a kid, every time it came out, somebody wanted to hit it. So he decided that, hey, I will never ever get bullied again. So he decided to work out, and he got so beefed up and buffed up. But the problem is, while working out and getting bulkier, he lost his most powerful strength, which is the ability to fly, which is why you and me are afraid of cockroaches.
8: Yeah. So this one doesn't fly?
9: Yes, the one cannot fly.
8: Oh, because thank goodness.
9: He's too bulky already.
8: All right, okay, yeah. He's too jacked up.
9: Exactly.
8: Okay, that's cockroach. Pigeon, you chose pigeon.
9: So the pigeon story is about going through a lot for very little. So because like if you look at now, the story is actually baked into the design. If you look at the sculpt of the pigeon, she actually has some missing fingers. Ooh. Because she's fought with other birds for food. Mm. And she actually has a big eye and a small eye. Mm. Because she's survived some poisoning, culling efforts.
8: Oh.
9: And the part of the tail is damaged because I think recently NEA has stepped up the culling efforts for birds using shotguns.
8: Mm.
9: So you actually get some shotgun damage on the tail.
8: Oh.
9: But actually she go through all this, right? All she actually wants in her life, right, is the plate of leftover rice that we would have thrown away otherwise.
8: Oh.
9: Yeah, so sometimes I think in life we really put in a lot of effort because we are Singaporean, we work really hard, but sometimes it's not for a lot, sometimes for very, very little.
8: And sometimes we get battle damage too in the process.
9: Exactly.
8: Mosquito, what about mosquito?
9: So the mosquito story is about people never forgetting and never forgetting.
8: Mm.
9: Because one day she flew past a window, she saw someone suffering from dengue, and it wasn't fun. She decided that I'm going to abstain from blood forever and ever. But the irony, because now that she's not taking blood anymore, people are still after her blood.
8: Oh.
9: So the irony is it turns around and she's the one that people are after her blood now.
8: So this one, her lifespan must be really short.
9: Yes, very, very, very short.
8: Oh, no.
9: Yeah.
8: Who else? There's a fly, is it?
9: Yes, correct. So okay. This fly is my own story sometimes.
8: Oh.
9: Because it's a entrepreneur story. So he actually tried chocolate ice cream and he decided that I want to make the best chocolate ice cream. So he refined and perfected his flavors. But eventually when he wanted to push the product out to the market, he realized that nobody dared to try his product. Because the chocolate ice cream actually looks like poop. And it becomes that people judge the person rather than the product. Yeah. Just because it's a fly selling a brown pastry.
8: Yeah.
9: Doesn't mean it's poop. Yeah.
8: Okay, so a bit like a ratatouille thing going on
9: exactly,
8: there. The
9: exactly.
8: Rat who could cook. So is that all of them or is there one more?
9: So there are two more. There's the toad and the boar.
8: Yes.
9: So the toad is talking about working against their circumstance. Mm. Because the toad is always compared to the frog. Like the frog has a very smooth skin and a cuter appearance, but then it's just the way that they are born. So the toad decided to, hey, I wanna improve myself. So she puts on makeup, she carries a more expensive bag, puts on a wig. But the irony is, no matter how much she does, right, people will still favor the frog more. You can't really change your circumstance.
8: No wonder she's carrying a handbag and she's got lipstick, but she looks a bit unhappy. So she realizes.
9: She's trying her best.
8: Poor thing. And then the boar. So it's a wild boar.
9: Yes, correct. The wild boar. I think Singaporeans, we see wild boar in the Bukit Batok and the Bukit Timah area.
8: Yeah.
9: But the thing is, sometimes when they want to cross the road, they're just trying to ferry their kids across the road.
8: Yeah.
9: So she's here to highlight the double standard sometimes in society, where the other animals like chickens try to cross the road, people actually try to help. But when the wild boars cross the road, they look at them with a very different light.
8: Yeah, because sometimes there have been stories where the wild boar feels threatened and they start running towards people. So people are very much afraid of them, feeling less charitable towards them than our wild chickens. Okay, so that is the unwantables. And then I saw a social media video of yours, Kenneth, and you were expressing fears, doubts during Artbox 2026, where you felt no one would be interested in the unwantables and you would be stuck with unsold stock. And then what happened in the end?
9: So very fortunately for us, we sold off all our unwantable units, which was very fortunate. But it was very scary because this was our first IP launch. And I bet many of you are hearing about the unwantables for the first time. And being a new IP, we had no kind of guarantee, no safety net. But we decided that we wanted to be a creator manufacturing platform. So we had to lead by example. So how else to lead by example than to push out a new IP that people have not seen before and do a product-led campaign rather than have an IP-led campaign?
8: I see. So everything was sold out?
9: Everything was sold out.
8: By the first day or the second day?
9: Second weekend. It was sold out on the first weekend. And we had to make an emergency batch to sell out on the second weekend
8: as
9: well.
8: How many did you make? Because you bought 300 for your first batch, right?
9: Yes. So in total, we made about 550 units and everything was sold out.
8: That's very impressive. Congratulations, Kenneth. That's excellent news. So full of promise. But then I'm thinking your competitors, would they be Mighty Jacks, which has been around for a long time, because they also design and manufacture collectibles and lifestyle products, and these are bespoke ones too, and their clients are Disney, Sanrio, F1, to name a few. These are big brands. Would you consider them your competitors, or do you see yourself as still a very indie unit? Because Mighty Jacks is already with the big boys,
9: quite
8: established, you see?
9: Yep.
8: Yeah.
9: I wouldn't see them as competitors because as the entire toy ecosystem, there's a space for everybody.
8: Yeah.
9: In fact, I would like to thank brands like Mighty Jacks and Pop Mart to actually set up the infrastructure for us to exist in this space.
8: Yeah.
9: Without them, consumers wouldn't know that a blind box would cost $20.
8: Yeah.
9: Yeah. This infrastructure has really helped us educate customers that This certain product is worth a certain amount of money, and this allows us to create products, and we know what's our upper limit and what's our lower limit. So for them to really pave the way for us, we are actually taking an easier stroll by strolling the park right now.
8: Oh, okay. Yeah. So they've made it easier for you and there is space for everyone. Looking ahead, Kenneth, what else do you want to achieve with Mox Monsters? Are you going to launch the Unwantables officially, put out a new batch?
9: So the next batch of Unwantables is actually being produced right now.
8: Oh,
9: yeah. We need to fulfill a lot of our clients' requests because they have already bought, they are already invested in our universe, and now we have to allow them the opportunity to collect the full set. Because some of them just purchased a couple of boxes during Upbox. Now they want the full set and they need the opportunity to do so.
8: Ah.
9: On top of that, we have also met an artist at Artbox and we are currently collaborating with him. He's a 2D artist and we are turning his 2D designs into a whole series of blind box.
8: What about blind boxes though? They could be a thing of the past in Singapore. You've got to think of other ways to sell your toys.
9: I think for blind boxers, right, I think it's a matter of a legislature to make sure that it's fair for the consumer, having the odds clearly demarcated onto the boxer so that the clients know what they are actually buying into rather than going to gambling.
8: Yeah.
9: Because at the end of the day, how we design our blind box and our odds, we try to make sure that the customer is always happy.
8: Mm.
9: Whatever design that they get, there tends to be a higher opportunity for them to actually get happy. Maybe you can't get the design you want, but you could get a very unique color that actually brightens up your day.
8: Yeah, and if not, then you'll have to reveal all on the box, yeah?
9: Exactly.
8: Because it's part of packaging. You can't run away from boxes itself. Thank you so much, Kenneth, for coming down. I appreciate it. Thank you. This has been the toy story of Kenneth Tan, founder of Mox Monsters, a Singapore bespoke toy factory. They produce custom-made plastic toys and novelties using injection molding, starting with 3D design all the way to actually putting out the toys and then packaging. 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That is a wrap of Made in SG. I'm Melanie Olivero for CNA 938.
0: Page Turners with Melanie Olivero.
8: I'm Melanie Olivero for CNA 938. It's time for some Page Turner snippets before we return to our interview. Here's a hypothetical question for you. What if your domestic helper helps solve a murder mystery? That's the plot of the whodunit novel by local author Bali Kaur Jaswal. It's titled Now You See Us. It's fronted by three main characters, all migrant domestic workers from the Philippines. And here's what I asked Jaswal.
2: What's also written about Bali is how many foreign domestic workers or helpers here, how they have relationships with other migrant workers, like those in construction or other fields. And there is that love story between Donita and Sanjeev, who sounds like a keeper. And he sounds pretty hot by the way you described him. So hello. These love affairs are doomed not to last for reasons you explored in this book.
22: Mm-hmm.
2: You felt it was very important.
22: I did, because so many women express their desire to fall in love, to meet partners, and to be able to be out with them without the fear of being photographed and having it spread around social media or somehow, you know, word getting back to their employers. That wistfulness that a lot of women had felt like a very basic right that felt like it was sort of taken from them. It just felt worth exploring for that reason.
2: And we all know of employers who say, don't you dare bring men home.
22: Mm-hmm.
2: Not like there's going to be an opportunity to do so.
22: Yeah.
2: But it's a way of employers telling their helpers, don't have relationships.
22: Absolutely. Yeah, I think there is the idea of the sort of the boogeyman idea of like, you know, they'll bring men home, you know, it won't be safe. I think that's what a lot of employers use as an excuse, but really it's about control. It's about, I don't want my domestic worker to be too invested in something else. I don't want her to be distracted. I don't want her to be sexualized in any way. Like, I don't want her to have agency or independence, because once she has those things, she's going to respect me less, or she's not going to be as devoted to the work. And I think that's a real, real shame.
2: Some of these Singaporean employers you created in Now You See Us are downright mean and calculative, except for a couple of them, like Elizabeth Lee, the rich, for want of a better word, the rich Thai Thai, mm-hmm. and Sumanthi, the daughter of a stroke patient. Singaporeans who read your novel, Bali, may start feeling guilty because they too may have knowingly or even unknowingly mistreated their live-in helpers. Your thoughts on that?
22: I think the unknowingly is the more important thing there. Mm. I think that sometimes we don't know our attitudes or our behaviors until they're reflected back at us. That was certainly something that I recognized when I was writing, that, you know, I had Mrs. Fan, who's just a terrible employer. Like, there's no mistaking that for anything else. She's abusive. She's awful. And then I had Elizabeth Lee, who seems wonderful. And she is in so many ways. She's such a good employer. She's so respectful to Cora, but she also doesn't recognize the boundaries that Cora sets up. She, you know, constantly wants to take her out. She wants to be her friend. She wants her to be her confidant. And Cora ends up getting sort of insinuated into matters of the family business because of that. And Cora just wants a very private life. And her attitude to everything is, I'm just here to work. I'm not here to be your friend. But that's challenging when you are in the family, when you're living in their home. So I think I found those sorts of little unspoken interactions really interesting and really ripe for exploration.
8: 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And the link to all interviews, all the podcasts, more than 100 of them, that

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1: Driving may soon be punished even if they're not using it. That's one of the proposed changes to the Road Traffic Miscellaneous Amendments Bill. The Ministry of Home Affairs says the change, which was proposed in Parliament today, will remove the need for authorities to prove that the driver was using the device. The proposed rules would cover mobile phones, tablets, smartwatches, and other handheld or wearable communication devices. MHA clarified that tapping on smartwatches would not be an offence unless the driver is holding the watch in their hand instead of wearing it as intended. The proposed amendments to the Road Traffic Act also includes imposing stiffer penalties for dangerous driving causing grievous hurt. This means that the maximum jail term for offenders could increase if amendments to traffic laws are passed. Besides harsher penalties for dangerous or careless driving, the bill includes lowering the prescribed alcohol limits for drink driving. It comes as the number of road fatalities and injuries rose last year, with the police calling it a persistent upward trend. MHA said authorities will be tightening enforcement and penalties for traffic offences, given that roads here are becoming less safe. Another 100 film screenings of the Teochew version of Dear You have been approved. This comes as authorities are reviewing the current classification guidelines for films with dialect content. Senior Minister of State for Digital Development and Information, Tan Kiat Hau, fielded questions from MPs on the issue, which surfaced when Dear You was released last month. The film, which has predominantly Teochew dialogue, opened last month with a Mandarin-dubbed version for general screenings. Following strong interest, the Infocom Media Development Authority has since approved a total of 272 screenings of the original Teochew version. Mr. Tan said IMDA has taken a more flexible approach to dialect films, with around 30 to 40 of them being screened at film festivals each year.
2: We recognize that the circumstances have changed since the guidelines were first introduced. There is therefore scope to consider how we can expand the space for dialects while continuing to uphold the importance of Mandarin. For example, there are no dialogue restrictions for art performances or content available on the internet and online streaming services. On free-to-air television and radio, we believe that Mandarin should continue to be the mainstay.
1: Current classification guidelines allow commercial screenings of films with dialect content only on a case-by-case basis. The approach is in line with the 1979 Speak Mandarin campaign, meant to promote the use of the language. Here's Aljunied GRC MP Gerald Giam.
3: Why do the film classification guidelines still hold on to the past focus of this campaign by restricting the screenings of dialect films in Singapore? And be that as it may, can case-by-case basis in the guidelines be interpreted as allowing certain dialect films a general commercial release without restrictions on the number of screenings?
1: Here's Mr. Tan once again.
2: We welcome views from stakeholders, industry members, community partners, people who are enthusiastic about dialect culture, enthusiastic about trying to understand their roots, identity, including younger ones. And as part of this conversation, we are reviewing our current film classification framework with respect to use of dialect in films. And we will take some time to do so because it's an evolution, it's a thoughtful approach.
1: Parliament will not take further action against the Workers' Party's Sylvia Lim and Faisal Manap over findings they lied under oath to Parliament's Committee of Privileges. That's because the case falls outside the legal time limit under the Parliament Privileges, Immunities and Powers Act. Leader of the House, Indrani Raja, said this in a ministerial statement today. She said had the timelines been different, she would have proposed a different course of action. She said Parliament had rightly deferred

0: consideration of their cases until the appeal of the court case of Workers' Party chief Pritam Singh had concluded. That appeal failed when the High Court ruled in December 2025, by which time the 14th Parliament had dissolved and the 15th Parliament had begun. The findings stem from the Committee of Privileges investigation into former Workers' Party MP Raisa Khan's false statements in Parliament. Powerful thunderstorms and strong winds have killed 8 people in central China, while flooding and heavy rains have left 2 others dead in the country's south. The nation is still reeling from Typhoon Maisuk over the weekend. It has since dwindled in strength. It had caused reservoirs to overflow and dams to collapse in Guangxi. President Xi Jinping has called for all-out rescue efforts for those caught in floods and landslides. More than 55,000 people in the region's capital, Nanning, have been affected by the storm. China's east coast is now bracing for Super Typhoon Bavi. The storm is expected to pass the Philippines and Taiwan before making landfall near the port city of Wenzhou on Saturday. At least 13 people have been killed in India and 10 others injured as heavy rains hit the country's financial capital, Mumbai, and its suburbs. Schools and colleges will remain closed for a second consecutive day in Mumbai, while offices have been advised to allow employees to work from home. Torrential rains have disrupted rail and flight operations and left parts of the city flooded. Authorities are urging people to avoid unnecessary travel and remain indoors. The United States are out of the World Cup after a closely watched last 16 defeat to Belgium in a match overshadowed by controversy. At the centre of it was FIFA's decision to overturn a one-match ban on top US scorer Vlaarin Belagan, allowing him to play the crucial match. This following an intervention by US President Donald Trump. CNA's Alakia Selvaraji has more.
1: Belagan failed to score as both teams fought for a spot in the quarterfinals. Belgium was clearly the stronger side, winning 4-1. The US team's journey may have ended, but questions persist over whether FIFA bowed to political pressure. President Trump admitted contacting the chief of FIFA to review what he called a horrible referee decision that led to Belagan's original ban.
2: I asked for a review because I didn't think it was a foul. And, you know, again, I'm good at this stuff. I didn't think it was a foul. I thought it was two great athletes that crashed into each other and got entangled. That was not a guy punching somebody in the face or anything that, you know, would be different. And I think it's a terrible, if they wouldn't allow, you know, a top player, maybe the best, maybe among the best players on the team to play, I think it would have had a big stain.
1: The controversy centers on a knockout match last week. Belagan was red carded after a video review showed his right boot stepping on the leg of a player from Bosnia-Herzegovina. It was considered a serious foul, resulting in an automatic one-match ban. FIFA boss Gianni Infantino defended the suspension of the ban, saying the organization's judicial bodies decide cases independently and autonomously. Europe's football governing body UEFA accused FIFA of crossing a red line by allowing Belagan to play, calling the decision unprecedented, incomprehensible and unjustifiable. It warned that when rules are no longer guaranteed by its guardians, the game's integrity is at stake and the competition's credibility undermined.
0: The World Cup round of 16 wraps up tonight, with 2 places in the quarterfinals still up for grabs. The first game at midnight will see Argentina take on Egypt, where all eyes will be on Lionel Messi and Mo Salah in what could be their final bow for their countries on football's biggest stage. Later at 4 a.m., Switzerland will face Colombia. The Swiss side eased past Algeria 2-0 in their previous game, while the Colombians edged Ghana by a single goal. The winners will meet in the last 8 of the tournament. Headlines anytime on CNA 938 and CNA.asia.
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0: Put on some VR goggles and for the next half hour, step into the magical world of Sung Kanchil the Mouse Deer. Help her find her way home and meet other beautiful animals. All that at your local library. We'll fill you in, but first, traffic and weather. Traffic first here on CNA 938. We've got a vehicle breakdown on the AYE towards Tuas. This is after West Coast. Avoid lane 3. There's heavy traffic on the PIE towards Tuas at the CTE SLE exit. 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Turning to weather next, we've got showers over many areas according to the Met Service that will clear in the late afternoon. And for tomorrow, expect thundery showers over many areas in the late morning. Temperatures today should keep between 25 and 34 degrees Celsius.
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5: Today's Culture Club combines Asian traditional and contemporary dance, a beloved character from an old folktale and virtual reality or VR. I'm Melanie Olivero. 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There is a new immersive VR experience that you can sign up for at certain National Library branches. It's called Sang Kanchil and the Enchanted Forest. It's a roaming VR experience that you experience with other participants where you step into a magical forest to help guide Sang Kanchil, the cute and bubbly mouse deer, and help find her way home. Along the way, you'll meet all sorts of animals, from primates to predators like a tiger, crocodile, and a monkey, and more. And there's also a flying magical being too. This is a shared interactive adventure for families, for children, for first-time VR users, for everyone. And if you like, there's dancing involved too on your part. Sang Kanchil and the Enchanted Forest features original choreography from Maya Dance Theatre with the VR visuals and footage powered by Creative Tech Studio Adventurer. Let's see how you can sign up and join this wondrous world of Sang Kanchil and friends. So let's find out from Christopher Chu. He's the founder and managing director of Adventurer, and Kavita Krishnan. She's the artistic director and resident choreographer of Maya Dance Theatre. Kavita and Christopher, how old were you when you were first introduced to Sang Kanchil? Or maybe you were much older, because for me, I studied Malay as a second language. So I was introduced to this mouse deer folktale while I was in primary school. And the story that always comes to mind for me is Sang Kanchil and the crocodiles. What about you, Kavita?
6: I think I was in primary school.
5: Also?
6: Yeah. When teachers brought books about Sang Kanchil and they were introducing. But what caught my attention was the figure itself. So I love to draw deers. And so then I think I must have enjoyed drawing the outline of Kanchil. And then my teacher said, she doesn't look like a Kanchil, she looks like a deer.
5: Oh, okay. Well, good for you. At least she didn't say it looks like a dog, right? Yeah. So that means you used to learn to draw Sang Kanchil and Bambi as well, because during our time, there was a lot of Bambi being shown,
6: so probably,
5: right?
6: The deer was Bambi.
5: Ah, I see. Yeah. Well, natural talent there. Okay, that was Kavita. What about you, Christopher?
7: Well, primary school for me was a very long time ago. I don't exactly remember when I first came across the Sang Kanchil stories, but I do remember the same story that you mentioned about Sang Kanchil stepping on the backs of the crocodiles to get across the river. I also remember another story about the elephant. So Sang Kanchil tricked the elephant to jump into this ditch where he was sort of like trapped, and just so to get on top of the elephant and climb out. So yeah, I remember these two stories very vividly, but I don't exactly remember when I came across them.
5: Yeah. Well, Sang Kanchil and Brer Rabbit also, two very cunning and clever little creatures who managed to outsmart many people around them. But let's talk about this other Sang Kanchil. Can you tell us who came up with this idea for Sang Kanchil and the Enchanted Forest? Because Maya Dance Theatre and Adventurer have collaborated before, and I've experienced your VR projects in the past, and I've enjoyed it very much. So I'm wondering, was this one of you or both of you together?
6: Christopher?
7: Actually, Kavita came to me with the idea. Okay. I was wanting to do an immersive experience with Maya Dance Theatre again, and she brought up the idea of doing San Kanchil. Maybe you can talk about how you came about. Yeah.
6: So San Kanchil was actually an inspiration from an earlier work that we did during the COVID period. So it was called Mighty Mouse Deer of the Forest. And, you know, during COVID time, there's no way we were able to gather each other together.
5: Yeah.
6: But the diversely abled dancers, they were very restless and they wanted to do something together. So we thought, okay, why not take the story of Kanchil? Because she's a very brave person. And that for being able to be brave during that period is important for them as a value. So we created this story called Mighty Mouse Deer of the Forest. And we used it as a film. It was a 20 minutes film that which we featured online. And surprisingly, we had about 300 audiences, both young children and their families coming together to watch the performance. So I shared this experience with Christopher and I said that, you know, one day maybe I may want to provide an opportunity for the diversely abled dancers to imagine a space where they can be in the digital realm as well. He was kind enough to then offer this opportunity.
5: Okay, we'll talk more about them in just a while because they are definitely very, very much involved in this production of San Kanchil and the Enchanted Forest, the VR experience. But before we talk more about that, we must all bear in mind that this version of San Kanchil is not outsmarting anyone, not being a smart aleck, not being clever or cunning to any animal or beast. Why have this version of San Kanchil and not choose other famous creatures that we are very, very familiar with, like the Merlion or Charity Elephant? Must be an IP thing, la. But Merlion is free to everyone.
6: No. It's only because in this version, as we mentioned earlier, the diversely abled dancers are involved. So Mighty Mouse Deer of the Forest had already introduced the story of Kanchil to them.
5: Oh, so you were just sticking with San Kanchil and that's it?
6: Yeah, so okay. Something that's familiar, something that they are comfortable with. Mm. And they can also tell the story through their moving bodies because they have taken on certain animals in that version. So that's how we felt that, you know, it is safe to not introduce two different new elements to them, which is the story and the digital realm. Let's keep the story something that is familiar, but introduce the digital realm to them so that, you know, they are able to process it in a more comfortable way.
5: Okay, don't add anything new because they're thriving at it. Adding something new might complicate things for everyone else as well.
6: Definitely,
5: Animators, right? And when it comes to the Merlion, I don't think they can dance around the forest. So they probably for a next project of yours in the sea.
6: Good idea, maybe.
5: Right? Yeah, because Merlion is available to everyone. Okay, so that's the reason why. Kavita, can you tell us more about these dance moves? Because we can see it happening right in front of us thanks to the beautiful creatures who are dancing in front of us. All the animals, including San Kanchil, move so gracefully. They dance so elegantly. What moves can you name and describe to us? Because like you said, they were performed by both Maya Dance Theatre and the Diverse Abilities Dance Collective Performers, yeah?
6: Yeah. In short, DADC.
5: Yeah.
6: The movement for Kanchil, it also draws itself from another production that which we did with the Art Ground. And for that production, also the Kanchil story. In there, of course, Kanchil was meeting other animals like the elephant, the tiger and the crocodile. And we wanted to keep the movements to draw inspiration from the traditional dance form because we were collaborating with Era Dance Theatre and Maya Dance Theatre. So Maya Dance Theatre held on to the Bharatanatyam, the Indian classical form, and Era Dance Theatre worked with the Malay cultural form. So when we brought both inspirations into making this work, some of the dancers have already performed earlier in the other form, and so in the other production, and so it was easy for them to also reimagine the moving body using the two traditional dance forms. But you don't get to see the purity of the dance form.
5: Yeah.
6: It's drawing inspiration. So we still kept it very within the dimensions of creative movement. But the philosophy of the movement comes from the traditional dance forms of Malay dance and Bharatanatyam, which is Indian dance.
5: And the gracefulness is still there, I must say. Can you tell us more about the DADC then, Kavita, the Diverse Abilities Dance Collective? Are they part of Maya Dance Theatre or a separate grouping?
6: No, they are part of Maya Dance Theatre. It's a community initiative that Maya Dance Theatre began in 2018 together with six dancers living with Down syndrome. Mm. So they wanted to imagine a space where their creative expression has validity, relevance, and also they want to be professional artists like us from Maya Dance Theatre. So it's their dream, and we are keeping it afloat with them.
5: Very, very well done. And let's talk about how they and the other dancers all coming together. How are their moves mapped then, Christopher, into VR moving images?
7: So the movement and dance animation of the animal characters were actually achieved using motion capture technology.
5: Yeah.
7: The dancers had to put on the suit that has some 17 sensors embedded and that measure and record in real time the body's acceleration, rotation and orientation. So in post-production, these recorded movement data was then mapped to digital avatars which we created from scratch. And the final product is what you see in the experience, and it accurately captures all the beautiful dance movements that were performed by the dancers from Maya Dance Theatre and DADC.
5: Yeah. Christopher, now that we know about the dancing, let's talk about the VR experience proper, because we have to help this Sankanchil, this version of Sankanchil, find her way home. How many different environments and scenes will we step into with her?
7: Okay, so there are actually a total of 9 scenes and 5 environments if you count the virtual library at the start.
5: Yes.
7: We wanted to create a different look and feel for each of these environments. For example, when we first meet Kanchil in the forest, it's a more intimate and welcoming space with a little pond filled with fish. There are lovely flowers and butterflies all around. We meet Monkey in a tropical forest with warmer colors and a lot of banana trees. Mm. Tiger appears in a harsher, more barren landscape. But all the environments that were designed with vivid colors to enhance the experience of being in an enchanted forest.
5: Mm. And I had to pick stuff up, because this is interactive, this is VR after all. I had to pick stuff up and I had to throw stuff. Can you tell us more? Because there are pinching actions we have to learn, right?
7: Yeah. That's right. Yeah. I mean, Sankanchil in the Enchanted Forest is first and foremost a dance storytelling experience.
5: Yeah.
7: But we know that once people enter into a digital world, they feel like they have to be able to pick up something or touch stuff, right? So, we did work in some interactivity. Like, for example, in the Golden Banana Forest, your task is to find a glowing banana, pick it and give it to the monkey. And then in this night scene when Kanchil is resting, there are magic mushrooms that you can actually touch and make sounds with.
5: Mm. And these are magic mushrooms of the singing, of the sound kind, right?
7: Yes, like you said, right. Okay. That's right.
5: Yes, yes.
7: And then there's a scene at the end where you can pick up pebbles to throw into the lake. I think that's the one you tried. That will help form stepping stones for Kanchil to then cross the river to get home.
5: Yeah, that's right. And you can not just pick up the glowing banana that'll bring us forward, but you can pick almost any banana that you can see in front of you. The magic mushrooms, this particular magic mushrooms, you can make it play little notes of music. It's very nice when you run your fingers, your hands through the mushrooms, and you can play them like little drums. And yes, you can pick up stones and throw them as well into the river or the stream.
7: Yeah, it's more like a lake, I guess, with a waterfall in the background. Yeah.
5: That's right. Beautiful, beautiful images we can see in front of us. So that's what you can do to make this interactive for yourself. So tell us more about the animals we're going to meet. So you mentioned, of course, there's Sankanchil, and then there's Monkey, and then there's a tiger. And then there's the crocodile and the peacock, right? And then the magical being. Can you tell us more about all of them? Okay, so we've talked about the tiger already. and the monkey, then the rest?
7: This is probably Kavita's.
5: Oh, okay, Kavita, come.
6: Okay, so I'll go by the order.
5: Yeah.
6: So we have the tiger, and that was played by Shireen Jokhri. Mm. Then we have the beautiful, strong, green crocodile, played by Mohammad Sharul. And then we had Eva Tay, who played the very agile Kanchil herself. And two other friends joined her from DADC. June Lin, she played the cheeky monkey, and she named the monkey Sheila the monkey. Okay. And Jaying was the very elegant, beautiful peacock. So these were the dancers. The music was made by Raghavendra Rajashekaran. And we had the Nim as well. And Nim was Ashvika. She was Maya the Nim, who takes you through the forest.
5: Oh, she's the magical flying being,
6: yes,
5: right?
6: Yes, yes, okay. And that beautiful little one. And the script was written by her mother, who is Aishwarya Shanmuganathan.
5: Mm.
6: Yeah, and Asha also gave voice to the onboarding. So the first voice that you hear of the instructions is actually by Asha. And then my Maya, which is by Ashvika, she takes you through the entire forest.
5: Very well narrated by everyone. And this magical guide, everyone, if you want to know, it's very similar to Tinkerbell. Okay, from the Disney lore. This experience is best played in a group, and we all have to help Sankanchil find her way home. What have you been noticing about the attendees? Are they mostly families, friends, curious solo signups, people on a date? Christopher, what have you been noticing?
7: So, yes, this is actually designed as a shared multi-user VR experience for up to 5 people per session. And we're seeing that families that come together with the children tend to enjoy it a lot more because they know each other and they can just relax and just do crazy stuff together.
5: Yeah.
7: We do get people who come as solo or as a couple. If they don't know the rest of the people in the group, maybe they're a bit more guarded.
5: Mm.
7: But all in all, they all appear to have a good time at the end.
5: Christopher, you mentioned something that everyone, because you were with me in that group, and we all looked like, we all had, were wearing teenager-looking avatars, right? You say the children look at their parents differently during this time because of their avatars.
7: Yeah, so you appear as an avatar of a young person once you enter the virtual world.
5: Yeah.
7: And it's a random selection. So you go in, you could actually be of a different gender, a different ethnicity. And that very first moment, that's when you hear a lot of giggles.
5: Mm-hmm.
7: Because especially the kids look at their parents or their siblings and just laugh out loud because they look so very different from real life. And that's part of the fun.
5: Yeah, and it's nice family fun as well. Well, magic happens with lots of heart at the shared immersive VR experience, Sankanchil and the Enchanted Forest, using storytelling, music, dance, and problem-solving challenges. These VR sessions are now on until the 2nd of August. It's free of charge with time slot booking, so go to the National Library or its socials to find out. I'm with Christopher Chu, founder and managing director of Aventura, and Kavita Krishnan. She's the artistic director and resident choreographer at Maya Dance Theatre. They made this experience possible. I'm Melanie Olivero, and this is Culture Club on CNA 938.
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0: Good afternoon, it's 3:30. I'm Felicia Na. Singapore is looking to impose stiffer penalties for dangerous driving causing grievous hurt. This means that the maximum jail term for offenders could increase if amendments to traffic laws are passed. Senior Minister of State for Home Affairs, Sim Ahn, tabled the Road Traffic Miscellaneous Amendments Bill in Parliament today, proposing several changes to the law. Besides harsher penalties for dangerous or careless driving, the bill includes lowering the prescribed alcohol limits for drink driving. It comes as the number of road fatalities and injuries rose last year, with the police calling it a persistent upward trend. The Singapore Heart Foundation aims to have 1 million trained community first responders over the next 5 years, as out-of-hospital cardiac arrests continue to rise. It says 80% of cardiac arrests happen at home or in public places. In 2022, some 4,000 such cases were reported, a 12% increase from the previous year. The foundation adds that survival chances fall by 10% for every minute a cardiac arrest victim goes without cardiopulmonary resuscitation or CPR. CEO Jeffrey Ong says with a target of 1 million, almost every household or every other household will have one person trained in CPR. Currently, about 250,000 trained first responders have registered on MyResponder, an app that alerts members of the public to nearby fire and medical emergencies. The foundation has plans to train 170,000 students in higher education and another 300,000 teenagers with support from the Ministry of Education. Chinese President Xi Jinping is calling for all-out rescue efforts as storms continue to batter the country. State media say the death toll has risen to 15 across affected regions in China. CNA's Paul Sung with the details.
14: Intense gales triggered 2 tornadoes in China's central Hubei province, leaving at least 11 people dead and 1 missing. Local authorities say the extreme weather destroyed nearly 24 buildings and injured more than 330 residents. 15 people are also trapped after a landslide in northwestern Gansu province. The country is still reeling from a typhoon over the weekend, which killed at least 4 people in the southwest. Typhoon Maysak has since dwindled in strength. It caused reservoirs to overflow and dams to collapse in Guangxi. More than 55,000 people have been affected in the region's capital, Nanning. Residents describe water levels rising too quickly for any coordinated evacuation, while communications broke down due to power outages. China's east coast is now bracing for super typhoon Bravi barreling from across the Pacific Ocean. Bravi is expected to first pass the Philippines and Taiwan before making landfall in China's port city of Wenzhou on Saturday. Extreme weather, fueled in part by climate change, is taking a toll on the global economy. Analysts say the world could lose tens of billions of dollars each year.
0: India and Indonesia have deepened ties across defense, trade, and maritime cooperation. Indian Prime Minister Narendra Modi is in Jakarta for talks with Indonesian President Prabowo Subianto as New Delhi steps up its engagement with Southeast Asia. The two leaders witnessed the signing of several agreements, including a deal to strengthen supply chains for critical minerals and steel. They also inked pacts covering education, healthcare, and technology development. Mr. Modi also announced plans to jointly develop Indonesia's Sabang Airport, overlooking the strategically vital Strait of Malacca, and located about 160 kilometers from India's Great Nicobar Port project. On defense, India agreed to supply Indonesia with its BrahMos supersonic cruise missile system and Astra air-to-air missiles, signaling deepening security ties. Mr. Modi's 3-day state visit is the first stop of his three-nation tour, which will also take him to Australia and New Zealand. Headlines anytime on CNA 938 and CNA.asia. Asia Business on CNA 938 with the time at 3:35. Hong Kong has taken a major step in its bid to become Asia's leading gold trading hub. The city has launched a trial of a new gold clearing system backed by major banks. The new platform is designed to streamline gold trading and settlement. It'll also lay the groundwork for Hong Kong to help set a global benchmark price for gold. Chief Executive John Lee says the move strengthens the city's position in the global bullion market. The launch gives Hong Kong a head start over regional rival Singapore, which plans to roll out its own gold clearing system later this year. Several participating banks have already imported large bullion bars to support physical deliveries. At the same time, Hong Kong is inviting central banks to join the new clearing system. The initiative comes as Asian demand for gold remains strong despite recent price volatility. Spot gold is trading at around $4,140 an ounce. Prices in the Philippines cooled for the second straight month, falling below estimates, but still more than double the central bank's target. Headline inflation was up 6.4% in June on year, down from May's 6.8%. Core inflation, which excludes food and energy items, ticked up to 4.4%. That was the highest figure since 2023. Higher costs in transport and utilities were driven by elevated energy prices due to the US-Iran war. More than 90% of the Philippines' oil imports come from the Middle East, leaving it vulnerable to price shocks and supply disruptions. The country's central bank says inflationary pressures remain strong. It's prepared to raise interest rates further to bring inflation down to its 3% target. Samsung Electronics has forecast another blockbuster quarter. The tech giant estimates a second quarter operating profit of more than $58 billion, up more than 19-fold from a year ago, as the AI boom continues to fuel demand for memory chips. The preliminary results mark the company's third straight quarter of record operating profit. The world's largest memory chip maker is expected to release its full financial statement, including net income and divisional breakdowns, later this month. Bill Stone is chief investment officer of the Glenview Trust Company. He weighs in on the durability of the AI boom.
15: At least for now, because I think we saw what signaled really the Micron coming in much better than expected earnings late in June here. So it wasn't a surprise that Samsung kind of rode that wave as well. Point out what gets more difficult is how long does that wave last? You know, at least as of right now, it seems like the AI wave continues. It's just a question of how quickly we get extra supply on the market in terms of producing those chips. Historically, you've eventually seen a crash in memory prices. The market certainly seems to think it's maybe different this time because those shares in general and memory companies have been just on an absolute tear.
0: Business news as it breaks on CNA.Asia. South Korea's KOSPI has dropped 4.9% as investors take profits. It comes as Samsung Electronics forecast a 19-fold jump in second quarter operating profit from a year earlier, surpassing its combined earnings over the past 3 years. Japan's Nikkei 225 is 2.1% lower. Greater China markets are trading lower. The Shanghai Composite is down 1.3%. Hong Kong's Hang Seng Index is also in the red, down 0.9%. Back home, Singapore's STI bucked the downward trend in the region and is up 1.2%. The three major local banks are back in the green, but local telco Singtel has fallen 2% to $4.36. Semiconductor and electronics test solutions provider AEM is also down 3.5% to $9.74.
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5: I'm Melanie Olivero for CNA 938. It's time for some Page Turner snippets before we return to our interview. A question here. Was Elvis Presley, the king of rock and roll, destined to live a short life? Like his daughter, Lisa Marie, Elvis died of cardiac arrest. It wasn't the drugs that killed Elvis at the age of 42, but his bad inherited genes did him in, all right? His inherited genes did him in. As detailed in the book, Elvis, Destined to Die Young, by American author, historian, and superfan Sally Hodell.
17: Sally, I've always thought Elvis looked like he had mixed ethnicities to his blood, and your book mentions that he had Native American blood from a Cherokee Indian ancestor. Could this account for his exotic good looks?
18: I think there's definitely an aspect that came from his Native American ancestry for sure. But, you know, Elvis was just a really interesting coming together of, you know, of the people who created him, obviously. But it's funny when you look at Elvis's relatives, like you don't see a lot of Elvis in his relatives. Yes, you can see his, you know, in his parents, but outside of that, you know, Elvis was just really an anomaly in many ways. And when we talk about all the disease and disorder in his family tree, and you know, his maternal grandparents were first cousins, which is part of the theory of how all of this disease and disorder ends up in him. Because by the time he does die in 1977, he has disease or disorder in 9 of the 11 systems of the body. And a lot of that is genetic coming through his family tree. We can see that, you know, and we see how it plays out in him. But yeah, I do. He's kind of an anomaly because, like I said, he is so perfect on the outside. And like you said, he has, it's hard to tell what his background is, what his ethnicity is, because he is so unique looking and he continues to be, right? People try to copy him and they try to look like him and no one really ever can. But he was that unique on the outside. And then for that reason, I think it's hard to imagine he was flawed on the inside as he was. But the same DNA that came together and made him gorgeous and talented also, you know, made him destined to have a short life.
17: You know, Sally, what pains anyone and not just Elvis fans is that according to the medical information you've attained and looking at modern medicine today, Elvis would have died young. You know, there was no escaping it. You've explained how he inherited a genetic disorder, Alpha 1, from his mum, Gladys, who also died young, and Gladys's parents, like you said, were first cousins. He also had an immune disorder. He had respiratory problems, glaucoma, arthritis, chronic tonsillitis, just to name the main ailments he suffered from. Now, even if he looked after his health better, you say he would have lived only until his 50s if he was lucky. Sally, that's just tragic. He was like the human equivalent of a shooting star.
18: Right. And I know it's a tragic statement to say that and to try to understand it. And it's hard to wrap your brain around. I know I'm asking people to think about Elvis's demise in a different way than they've been told to think about it for decades. But when you start to look at the fact that his maternal grandparents were first cousins and you see the consequences of that play out in Gladys and her short life. So Gladys dies at age 46. Elvis dies at age 42. Very similar degenerative pattern of health over a 4-year period, similar deaths. And then when you factor in that 3 of Gladys's brothers also die young, age 46, age 48, age 58, similar heart, lung, liver related disorders, it stops being a coincidence and there starts to be a reason for that. And the fact that Gladys and her brothers were not rock and roll stars, they did not take the same medication as Elvis, they didn't have the stress and pressure and burden of being Elvis Presley, and they still died young. I think that means that Elvis certainly would have had a short life too, even if he had not been Elvis Presley.
5: Sally Hodell, American author, historian, and Elvis Presley superfan. Check out her book, Elvis, Destined to Die Young. If you want more Paige Turner's chats and podcasts, search for me on Instagram at PaigeTurners938. And the link to all my interviews, they're in my bio, more than 100 interviews and counting so far. At PaigeTurners938 on Instagram is also where you'll see many pictures of authors I've chatted with over the years. I'm Melanie Olivero, and this is CNA 938.
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5: Culture Club returns with me, Melanie Olivero, on CNA 938. And joining me once again are Christopher Chu, founder and managing director of creative tech studio Aventura, and Kavita Krishnan. She's the artistic director and resident choreographer of Maya Dance Theatre. We're going to be talking more about their joint project, a new immersive VR experience called Sankanchil and the Enchanted Forest, held at various National Library branches. If you've just joined us, this is a free VR experience where you don your VR goggles with other people, your loved ones or other people in the room. And once you get there, you will be helping Sankanchil, the mouse deer, find her way home. And you'll be brought from different places in this magical, enchanted forest. You'll be meeting other creatures of the forest too. And we will all combine our combined forces, so to speak, to help find Sankanchil and help Sankanchil find her way home, okay, through the magic of VR and, of course, the magic of everyone pitching in together and gotong royong, okay, working together to bring her home. So I'm just wondering now, Christopher, why not, because I had to go to Clementi Library for this experience, why not stay in one library instead of moving around different branches in Singapore? Why not stick to, for example, the main National Library building along Victoria Street, because there's so much space there?
7: So the original plan was, in fact, to hold it in a single venue.
5: Yeah.
7: But we did have a problem finding a suitable venue large enough, convenient enough, that will be available on consecutive weekends over the two-month period. But thankfully, everything came together in the end. With the support from National Arts Council, UOB, we were able to put the production together. But National Library Board, which we collaborated with on two previous occasions, came forward to offer seven of their public libraries for us to activate the experience.
5: Mm.
7: And it turned out really well in the end, because libraries are where children and families frequent. So by being in different libraries every weekend, we're able to reach a much larger group of people in different parts of Singapore. I also want to highlight that because this experience was something we wanted to make sure was inclusive, we also got venue partnership from Enabling Village that will allow us to bring this experience to the Enabling Village on the weekend of 11th of July, so that people with disabilities and their caregivers can also experience this program in a venue that they are comfortable with.
5: It will be held mostly on weekends or...
7: Only on weekends,
5: only
7: yeah.
5: On weekends, huh? Only on weekends, everyone. And if you want to find out about all the information and how to book, where do we go, Christopher?
7: You can go straight to dancexr.sg and you can find more information about the experience as well as links to how to book.
5: Okay. So for people who want to go to National Library, will the links be there too? The website?
7: That's right. It's also on the events page on the National Library website.
5: Okay. But primarily is dancexr.sg. .sg. Okay. So, and it's also good for us to visit other libraries around Singapore, because I've been to the library in West Mall. And now, of course, I've been to Clementi Mall's library there. And it's always nice to visit our different mm-hmm. libraries, I find, because there's so much to learn about these different venues. At the end of it all, we can dance with the characters too. We can dance with Sankanchil, the tiger, the peacock, the crocodile, and of course the monkey. Kavita, I found the dance steps and hand movements quite easy to do, thanks to the dancing creatures in front of me. How easy did you and the Maya team, the Maya dance theatre team, and also, of course, the ones from the Diverse Abilities Dance Collective, the DADC, collectively, how did you make sure that these movements were easy for us to do, non-dancers?
6: I think it was a very conscious decision
5: yeah.
6: to ensure that the movements are very simple, so that, you know, the fun is in the joining together rather than the struggle in learning the form. Because, you know, traditional forms are not that very easy to follow. So we just wanted to make sure that everyone who entered that space to have fun with the animals are able to end the journey with this happy dance. And surprisingly, we also noticed that we encouraged a few active seniors to come along, because we wanted to test try to see whether they enjoy the performance. And they too danced. And then they said that, you know, they felt so happy because they were brought brought back to childlike moments, and they could also follow with the animals. Exactly what you said, that they felt it very simple to move along with the animals. So it was a very conscious decision to ensure that everybody had fun together, and the movements were made to be little easy to follow.
5: Mm, and it's nice to stand in front of these big animals, the mighty tiger, the big crocodile and the little peacock. As we dance in front of them, we can get pretty close to them and mimic their movements as well and dance along with them. Can you tell me which is your favorite creature, your favorite animal? Mine would be the tiger, because I was born in the year of the tiger. He's so beautifully designed. He's so tall. I love the way he moves. He's so elegant, yet strong and majestic. What about both of you? Who do you like the most? You must choose one. Cannot say I like them all.
7: I was born in the year of the rabbit, but unfortunately, rabbits are not the stars of this experience. So I have to choose tiger as well for the same reasons that you cited.
5: Yeah, so elegant, so tall and majestic. Okay, Kavita?
6: It's a tough question because I just created all of them.
5: Sure.
6: But I think I really enjoyed the monkey.
5: Yeah.
6: Yeah, because the monkey was very happy to be in that space. And it's June, and she was just so eager to even name herself as Sheila the monkey. You know, so she gave her character a name, and she owned that space so beautifully. So I think I will go with the monkey.
5: Okay, June's Sheila the monkey.
6: Yeah.
5: All right. Hey, Christopher, you also said something very interesting to me when we met up during the weekend at Clementine Mall, and you were commenting on the state of where VR or virtual reality stands today, because prior to and during COVID times, when we were all spending more time at home, VR was getting all the hype, and people were saying, tech futurists were saying, okay, we're all going to get VR goggles and we're going to get plugged into the virtual world and we're going to immerse ourselves in these digital experiences and we can do all these things in the virtual world. But now that time has passed, VR hasn't achieved global consumer adoption, and all the hype has died down. In fact, AI has done that instead, AI adoption. But you say VR can still be a location-based attraction. Tell us more.
7: So honestly, I'm not as concerned as I was maybe 3 years ago that not everyone has or will ever have a personal VR headset at home. The reason why I say that is because the VR industry is actually alive and thriving and is finding a new lease of life as location-based experiences. Now, by that I mean that you buy a ticket to enjoy a shared immersive experience with others in a physical location, much like you would on a night out at the movies, right? So you don't have to own a VR headset, you don't have to buy or subscribe to any content. And we're finding that more and more location-based experiences today are being created and touring the world, whether it's a journey to Dracula's castle or prehistoric world or a trip to space. These kinds of experiences require a physical space, something as large sometimes as 2,500 square meters.
5: Yeah.
7: And it's not something you can do at home, right? And because the experience is shared, it becomes a social event. And I think that's key to driving the growth of location-based experiences with VR.
5: Mm, okay, so it has its space, not just, not yet anyway, not the global phenomenon it was touted to be, because sometimes tech needs time, global adoption needs time. Okay, so once the Sangkanchil and the Enchanted Forest VR experience is over, 2nd of August, yeah,
7: that's
5: Christopher?
7: Right, yeah.
5: So there's about 30 minutes each session. Everyone remember it's 30 minutes per session. And then once the actual session is over after 30 minutes, we can write about our experiences on some post-it notes pasted outside the venue. Can you tell us what people have been saying so far?
7: Yeah, so we asked the participants three questions. One is to tell us how they felt during the experience and what their favorite part was and what lesson they learned. And I think the banana picking scene wins hands down as the favorite for most people because of the level of interactivity in that scene.
5: Yeah.
7: And they also mentioned kindness and teamwork as qualities that they associated with the experience. Mm. And for sharing their reflections, we actually give each participant a limited edition postcard of each of the five animals that they can bring home with them to remember the experience.
5: So the postcards, people, because I've got the tiger one, the postcards would be tiger, peacock, crocodile,
7: Kanchil,
5: monkey. Monkey, right?
7: Yeah.
5: And everyone, one postcard per person, okay? Don't take everything because there are other children and other people who are taking part in this as well. And these are limited edition postcards, so well designed, very beautiful as well. So those are the postcards, and those are the post-it notes pasted outside the venue. And also we can scan a QR code near this main poster as well. Isn't that right, Christopher?
7: That's right. It's a augmented reality experience. So by scanning the poster, you actually will see the hidden animals in the poster start to animate. And then actually Sun Kancho pops out and does a little dance for 20 seconds.
5: Yeah. And then if you want to see her dance more, sign up for that session. And it comes to an end, like you said, August the 2nd. Can you tell us again, for those who've just joined us, how to pre-book or pre-register in advance? And then, of course, Christopher, there will those who will come up and say, can we do walk-ins as well? And where do we know it's taking place? So all these questions. So to start with, pre-book or pre-register in advance, how do we do that?
7: Sure. You can look up the event on the NLB website for the activations at the library. For the activation at the Enabling Village, you can go to PTIX. It's listed there just for that weekend on 11th and 12th of July. Mm. Of course, if you want more information about the experience and links to the booking sites, you can go to dancexr.sg. We do strongly encourage pre-booking because the demand has been very brisk for the last three activations, and we don't want you to be disappointed. So walk-in sites are allowed, but you might have to wait in line, or it might take you a while for the experience to be available. So,
5: all right. Before I let both of you go, can you tell us in one sentence or so why we should go to NLB, the branches that are stated, and why should we experience Sun Kancho and the Enchanted Forest, Kavita?
6: It gave an opportunity for diversely abled dancers to perform. So by you going there, you're basically encouraging someone who's different to have the limelight, and at the same time to encourage the fact to the children that you can be different, but we all can be in the same space together and never give up.
5: And dance together, right?
6: Of course.
5: Yeah. Christopher?
7: I think I want people to experience what technology can add to, you know, things that we are so used to doing, reading a storybook. You know, you want to try a different experience and see how technology can enhance experience. So, yeah, I hope people come and look at VR as not something that's isolated, but as a shared experience.
5: Well said. I'd like to thank both of you for coming down and being with us on CNA 938.
7: Thank you so much.
5: You're welcome. So what can I say other than put on those VR goggles and dance with Sun Kancho and friends, the VR experience at various National Library branches. Take part in this shared immersive experience. It's called, once again, Sun Kancho and the Enchanted Forest, with interactive storytelling, music, dance and problem-solving challenges. The VR session's now on. But until 2nd August, it's free of charge with time slot bookings. Go to the National Library or its socials to find out, or just go directly to dancexr.sg. I've been with Christopher Chu, founder and managing director of Aventura, and Kavita Krishnan. She's the artistic director and resident choreographer of Maya Dance Theatre. That's all for today's Culture Club. I'm Melanie Olivero for CNA 938.
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0: If you've been to Paris and you're hankering for more of France, we've got you covered. We're going to speak to a couple of travel content creators who'll take us out of the city for some authentic travel experiences. All that and more on Destination Anywhere with Melanie Oliveiro on CNA 938. But first, here's the news. Good afternoon, it's 4 o'clock. I'm Felicia Na. Drivers who hold a mobile phone or other communication devices while driving may soon be punished even if they're not using it. That's one of the proposed changes to the Road Traffic Miscellaneous Amendments Bill. The Ministry of Home Affairs says the change, which was proposed in Parliament today, will remove the need for authorities to prove that the driver was using the device. The proposed rules would cover mobile phones, tablets, smartwatches, and other handheld or

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1: Viewing the current classification guidelines for films with dialect content. Senior Minister of State for Digital Development and Information, Tan Kiat Hau, fielded questions from MPs on the issue, which surfaced when Dear You was released last month. The film, which has predominantly Teochew dialogue, opened last month with a Mandarin-dubbed version for general screenings. Following strong interest, the Infocom Media Development Authority has since approved a total of 272 screenings of the original Teochew version. Mr. Tan said IMDA has taken a more flexible approach to dialect films, with around 30 to 40 of them being screened at film festivals each year.
2: We recognize that the circumstances have changed since the guidelines were first introduced. There is therefore scope to consider how we can expand the space for dialects while continuing to uphold the importance of Mandarin. For example, there are no dialogue restrictions for art performances or content available on the internet and online streaming services. On free-to-air television and radio, we believe that Mandarin should continue to be the mainstay.
1: Current classification guidelines allow commercial screenings of films with dialect content only on a case-by-case basis. The approach is in line with the 1979 Speak Mandarin campaign meant to promote the use of the language. Here's Aljunied GRC MP Gerald Giam.
3: Why do the film classification guidelines still hold on to the past focus of this campaign by restricting the screenings of dialect films in Singapore? And be that as it may, can case-by-case basis in the guidelines be interpreted as allowing certain dialect films a general commercial release without restrictions on the number of screenings?
1: Here's Mr. Tan once again.
2: We welcome views from stakeholders, industry members, community partners, people who are enthusiastic about dialect culture, enthusiastic about and trying to understand their roots, identity, including younger ones. And as part of this conversation, we are reviewing our current film classification framework with respect to use of dialect in films. And we will take some time to do so because it's an evolution, it's a thoughtful approach.
1: Parliament will not take further action against the Workers' Party's Sylvia Lim and Faisal Manap over findings they lied under oath to Parliament's Committee of Privileges. That's because the case falls outside the legal time limit under the Parliament Privileges, Immunities and Powers Act. Leader of the House, Indrani Raja, said this in a ministerial statement today. She said had the timelines been different, she would have proposed a different course of action. She said Parliament had rightly deferred consideration of their cases until the appeal of the court case of Workers' Party Chief Pritam Singh had concluded. That appeal failed when the High Court ruled in December 2025, by which time the 14th Parliament had dissolved and the 15th Parliament had begun. The findings stem from the Committee of Privileges investigation into former Workers' Party MP Raisa Khan's false statements in Parliament. The High Court has reinstated a competition watchdog ruling against two warehouse operators, finding that they breached Singapore's Competition Act by sharing plans for future price increases. The news desk with more.
4: The judgment overturns an earlier Competition Appeal Board decision and backs the Competition and Consumer Commission of Singapore's finding against CNL Logistics Solutions and Gilman Transportation and Warehousing. The case follows a CCS investigation into four warehouse operators at Keppel Distri Park. The watchdog found the companies exchanged information in 2017 about introducing the same free trade zone surcharge as the largest warehouse operator. CCS says the information was later used in customer negotiations before all four companies imposed the same surcharge. In 2022, financial penalties totaling $2.8 million were issued.

0: issued to all the four companies. CCS says the ruling is a reminder that even companies with relatively small market shares can breach competition law by coordinating future pricing plans. It says businesses must set prices independently and avoid sharing confidential pricing intentions with competitors.
1: Chinese President Xi Jinping is calling for all-out rescue efforts as storms continue to batter the country. State media say the death toll has risen to 15 across affected regions. Intense gales triggered two tornadoes in China's central Hubei province, leaving at least 11 people dead and one missing. Local authorities say the extreme weather destroyed nearly two dozen buildings and injured more than 330 residents. 15 people are also trapped after a landslide in northwestern Gansu province. The country is still reeling from a typhoon over the weekend, which killed at least four people in the southwest. China's east coast is now bracing for super typhoon Bavi, barreling from across the Pacific Ocean. Bavi is expected to first pass the Philippines and Taiwan before making landfall in China's port city of Wenzhou on Saturday. The United States are out of the World Cup after a closely watched last 16 defeat to Belgium in a match overshadowed by controversy. At the center of it was FIFA's decision to overturn a one-match ban on top US scorer Valerian Balogun, allowing him to play the crucial match. This following an intervention by US President Donald Trump. CNA's Elakia Salvaraji has more.
2: Balogun failed to score as both teams fought for a spot in the quarterfinals. Belgium was clearly the stronger side, winning 4-1. The US team's journey may have ended, but questions persist over whether FIFA bowed to political pressure. President Trump admitted contacting the chief of FIFA to review what he called a horrible referee decision that led to Balogun's original ban.
3: I asked for a review because I didn't think it was a foul. And, you know, again, I'm good at this stuff. I didn't think it was a foul. I thought it was two great athletes that crashed into each other and got entangled. That was not a guy punching somebody in the face or anything that, you know, would be different. And I think it's a terrible, if they wouldn't allow, you know, a top player, maybe the best, maybe among the best players on the team to play, I think it would have had a big stain.
2: The controversy centers on a knockout match last week. Balogun was red carded after a video review showed his right boot stepping on the leg of a player from Bosnia-Herzegovina. It was considered a serious foul, resulting in an automatic one-match ban. FIFA boss Gianni Infantino defended the suspension of the ban, saying the organization's judicial bodies decide cases independently and autonomously. Europe's football governing body UEFA accused FIFA of crossing a red line by allowing Balogun to play, calling the decision unprecedented, incomprehensible and unjustifiable. It warned that when rules are no longer guaranteed by its guardians, the game's integrity is at stake and the competition's credibility undermined.
1: The World Cup round of 16 wraps up tonight with two places in the quarterfinals still up for grabs. The first game at midnight will see Argentina take on Egypt, where all eyes will be on Lionel Messi and Mo Salah in what could be their final bow for their countries on football's biggest stage. Later at 4 a.m., Switzerland will face Colombia. The Swiss side eased past Algeria 2-0 in their previous game, while the Colombians edged Ghana by a single goal. The winners will meet in the last eight of the tournament. Headlines anytime on CNA 938 and CNA.Asia.
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1: Well, there is more to France than Paris. We will soon find out where are the best places to explore outside the capital. But first, traffic and weather. Let's do traffic first. Here on CNA 938, we have an accident on the PIE towards Changi. This is at the Stevens Road exit. Vehicle breakdown on the CTE towards the SLE after Ang Mo Kio Avenue 3. 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Weather is next, partly cloudy for the rest of today and for tomorrow, thundery showers over many areas in the late morning. Temperatures today should keep between 25 and 34 degrees Celsius. You're tuned to CNA 938. It's coming up to 12 minutes after 4.
2: Getting out of Paris to explore the lesser visited parts of France. This is Destination Anywhere. I'm Melanie Oliveira for CNA 938. France, to many of us, the land of love, art and fine wine, sophisticated people. But where do we even begin to explore? Beyond the iconic Eiffel Tower, the Louvre Museum, Notre Dame Cathedral, which has been fixed, the Palace of Versailles, the Arc de Triomphe, and you can go to the top if you want to, and so on. Where can we go to have a more intimate travel experience to appreciate the way of life in France? No better persons to share with us than travel content creators Marcus and Chelsea, who go by at Voyage with MC. Hey, Marcus and Chelsea, you traveled to 70 destinations in France today. Ooh, wow, that is very, very impressive. What set you off on this quest all around France? Why France in the first place?
5: Hi, Melanie. So back in 2016, after graduating from Poly, I wanted to practice my French that I've been learning in Poly. So I planned a month-long trip just to France. Most people would think traveling to as many places in Europe as possible. But for me, I really wanted to immerse myself in one country to get to really know it. And I wanted to experience a bit of everything, you know, the big city, the mountains, the beaches, the fairy tale towns. So I did some research and found out that France has all of these. I had such a wonderful time during my first trip that no matter where I went, from then on, I would still think very fondly of my time in France and was almost always thinking of going back. So France is the place that really sparked my love for travel. Also, a lot of people don't know that France is one of the most diverse places in the world. You have world-class beaches in the French Riviera, gorgeous mountains in the French Alps, beautiful lakes in Haute-Savoie, the cliffs of Normandy and Brittany. It's also home to Europe's highest sand dune in the southwest of France. You can really feel like you're traveling the world whilst being in one country. But sadly, most people only visit Paris and most the French Riviera,
2: yeah,
5: and they just call it a day. So we wanted to go a couple of steps further to really explore France and the gems that the French have told us about.
2: So how's your French now, Marcus? Must be good, la.
5: I speak a restaurant French, even though I take a lot of French lessons, but they speak a bit too fast sometimes in their slangs.
2: But still, you can speak your way through all of France.
5: Yes,
2: definitely.
5: I try my best.
2: How do you plan your visits? Is it region by region, Chelsea?
6: So we usually try to plan our visits by region and department. And in particular, for the trip that we recently did, we traveled almost in like a clockwise direction. So of course, we landed in Paris and then subsequently we made our way to the Grand Est region since it was around the Christmas period. So that region had a lot of Christmas markets going on.
2: Mm.
6: And then we made our way to the Auvergne Rhône Alps, the Nova Aquitaine, and all the way to Normandy. And I think the great thing about France or like Europe in general is really the train connectivity. So we covered almost all our destinations solely by train travel or occasionally a bus. So it's very convenient.
2: Yeah. And what about the state of your spoken French, Chelsea? Is it pretty much like Marcus's?
6: Oh, it's nowhere near. Oh. Usually I just smile and let him do the talking.
2: Okay, well, but I'm pretty sure you can communicate better than most of us who only go occasionally to France, right?
6: Restaurant French.
2: Yeah, restaurant French as well.
5: Yeah.
2: There's definitely more to France than Paris, like all of us have been talking. You rightly pointed out in your Instagram posts, and you've discovered so many charming villages as well. Can you tell us what stands out when it comes to each of these villages?
6: I think there's so many villages, so I don't know where to start. But for us, really enjoyed visiting cities and villages that had some kind of interesting element to it. So for example, we wanted to see cities that had impressive Roman remains, because usually when you think of like Roman ruins, you think about going to Italy. But during our trip, we discovered that there are actually a lot of well-preserved sites around France, such as in Nîmes, Arles, Vienne, and Lyon. So we really enjoyed exploring that. Another thing we like to do was following the footsteps of renowned artists, and we visited places that inspired their works. So for example, we visited Arles, where Van Gogh sought his inspirations for some of his most famous works like Starry Night. And for Monet, we visited Giverny as well as different parts of Normandy to find the exact places that inspired their paintings.
7: Because with Monet, there's a lake that was inspired by one of his paintings, yeah? Something like that.
6: A garden. So
7: yeah, garden. House, that's right.
6: So he lived in this place called Giverny. So we actually took a day trip out from Paris, and it's a beautiful garden, and you can really see how he has sought his inspirations from it. So it was very interesting to visit the gardens as well as his house.
7: That's right. The gardens, his house, and then you look at that painting and you know what he was feeling as he was painting that. And then for nature lovers, yeah, where can we explore outside of Paris?
5: Wow, there's so many places you can go to. For us, we have coined our seven natural wonders of France. This is not done by any study. It's just our personal opinion. So French people, please don't come for us. Okay. So for people who like mountains and lakes, firstly, we have this place called Lake Annecy, which is the cleanest lake in Europe. And it's also home to one of the famous alpine towns called Annecy. There's also like a bike lane that goes around the entire 42 kilometers of the lake. So you can just hop on a bike, cycle around the lake. Then once you're hot, you know, you're sweating, you can just jump into the lake. It's really awesome. Second wonder, we are looking at the Mont Blanc Massif, which is also home to the tallest mountain in France, which is Mont Blanc. The third wonder, maybe you can try looking at the south of France in the Calanque National Park. It has some of the bluest waters we've seen, and they have some towering limestone cliffs. Fourth wonder onwards, we're going to the north of France. We're going to the Bay of the Mont Saint-Michel, which I'm sure many of you guys have heard. It is the village that inspired Disney's Tangled. The fifth and sixth, you have the cliffs of Etretat and Tapfenier along the Alabaster coast, which actually Claude Monet also famously painted. So you might see a lot of his paintings might have these natural wonders. And the seventh, which is, in our opinion, it's one of the most underrated regions in France. It's in Brittany. It's called Cap Fréhel. And you have jaw-dropping views of the Emerald Coast, which just represents the rugged nature of Brittany. So these are the seven wonders you can consider going to if you've done your time in Paris.
7: Okay, so if we want to check it on your socials, the seven natural wonders, according to, of course, Marcus and Chelsea, is it a pinned post or do we have to scroll?
5: Yes, you would probably have to scroll maybe about 10 to 12.
6: But we can pin it for you.
7: Okay, pin it for us, because what you've just described, Marcus, is absolutely stunning. It sounds like someplace many of us want to go to. Then the gardens and the beaches. What's the best way to travel from city to city? Because you said the train connections are pretty good.
5: Yeah, so in short, the best way to travel around France is by train. But of course, it depends on the region. So for example, if you're going to the French Riviera, the trains are they run very frequently, and you get to go to all the little villages, the towns, all using train, no problem. But if you want to go to a bit more French countryside kind of vibe, then if you're looking at Provence, Dordogne, then maybe you need to rent a car, because public transport there is sometimes virtually non-existent. Maybe only during summer they run it. So a car will be most ideal. And also a huge tip for those people who are going to Alsace, which is in Strasbourg, the Christmas market this Christmas. If you can, please rent a car and choose not to go for the Christmas shuttles, because sometimes they can get very crowded. Mm. You cannot find your space and you're waiting for an hour plus. So please get a car if you're going to all the little villages in the Alsace region of France.
7: Okay. What are the roads like? Because you can drive, and driving in Singapore is very different when it comes to driving in Europe in terms of how crowded it is, what sort of rules there are. So what is it like driving in and around France?
6: Well, we personally haven't driven around France, but some differences is that they firstly drive on a different side from us. Definitely, I think if you're new to driving in a different country, don't drive in the cities. It's a nightmare. You can really tell from the behavior from the drivers in the cities as well. They are much more impatient. They're honking a lot, you know.
7: Sounds
6: And
7: familiar.
6: but usually in the countryside, it's a lot more forgiving just because it's quieter. The roads are larger as well, and so there's not as much traffic.
7: I see. Okay, thanks for those tips, Chelsea. And you also checked out some of the most amazing French cuisine there. Can you tell us more about the food specialties you've tried there and also where to find the best oysters, pastries, wine, macarons, and cannellis as well?
6: Okay, so the thing is that French food is actually really diverse. It really depends on what region you explore. And best is very subjective. So we really dare not say what is the best, but each region has their own food specialties and they take a lot of pride in it, as you know, French do. So, for example, in the south of France, there's a lot of Mediterranean influence in the food. So you'll find a lot of olives in their dishes. In Bordeaux, that is the birthplace of the cannelle, like you mentioned. So that is where you want to try it. It's really the best there. And for example, in Lyon, they have this dish I really like called cannelle, which is like a fish cake made from pike fish. So all these dishes are very unique to their region. So you usually don't find them outside of their region. It's not as common. Marcus in particular, he loves the southwest of France because that's where they specialize in all things duck, like Margaret de Canat, confit de Canat, foie gras. So basically anything duck, you go to the southwest of France and you know it's going to be good. And maybe for butter and galettes and crepes, that is where you can find it in the region of Brittany where they do it the best there. Yeah, so it really depends on what you like, then you go to the region that does it best.
7: And cannellis, when you eat it, you got to eat it fast after it comes out of the oven. Yeah, don't wait because they are best eaten fresh out of the oven. Yeah,
6: Yes.
7: if not, it won't be as exciting. From your stay there since November last year, what are some stark contrasts you've observed between village and city life in France? Because Chelsea, you mentioned also that the drivers also behave differently the further they move away from the city.
5: I think for us, the main difference in the way of life is more for Paris versus non-Paris. In Paris, life is quite fast-paced. The metro is like always packed, and the Parisians talk super fast, so it's very hard to understand them from a non-native speaker's perspective. But if you go to the popular tourist locations or restaurants like Angelina or Claret, you're mostly met with a very polite service, but it's very rushed. And if they hear a slight accent, they'll immediately change from French to English. Whereas if we realize that outside of France, things are taken way slower, and locals are actually more patient with you speaking French, and they won't switch up if they hear an accent. Like life in cities like Bordeaux or Lyon is definitely more chill, and people walk slower. They also talk slower. Then in the countryside, it's also the same, but even more chill. So locals take their time to talk to you, and they're not in a rush. They really if I may use the word friendly to especially foreigners like us, which is quite bizarre to think that, because I think on Instagram or TikTok, sometimes we can think of the French people as being impolite or rude, but that's totally not the case.
7: Yeah, this totally wasn't the case for me as well. Both times I went there, so I was wondering what everyone was talking about. So I completely agree with you. What brings you both joy in your travels so far?
6: I think mainly it's getting exposed to new cultures, the way of life, and realizing that the world is truly so big because we come from a very small country, right? And we've grown up here, we're very used to how things work here, and going there to a country that's much bigger, where even every region has their distinctive culture, practices, way of life, it really broadens your horizon a lot and gets you thinking.
7: Okay, and this sabbatical of yours, will it be all about French discoveries, or are you thinking of also venturing outside of France?
6: We definitely have plans to visit more countries outside of France since we already spent a significant amount of time there. I think abnormally large amount of time compared to other people. But France will always now feel like a second home to us. But it also reminds us that, you know, if you really take the time to explore and appreciate a country, it's not hard to find the beauty, like no matter where you go. Every country has so much to offer in terms of the people, the culture, the history. As long as we really take the time to explore it, I think you can find beauty anywhere.
7: So well said, Chelsea. I completely agree with you as well. And it's a nice, a very, very befitting end to our interview. So thank you so much, Marcus and Chelsea. Thank you for keeping us informed and educated thanks to your socials. So all the very best, and we will definitely keep checking back on you, okay?
6: Thank you, Melanie.
7: All right. Such a joy having these adventurous people telling us about their discoveries and what they've learned and how they've grown, not just as travelers, but as human beings. Travel content creators, Marcus and Chelsea, they go by at Voyage with MC on Instagram. So MC stands for Marcus and Chelsea, yeah, not MC. So at Voyage with MC on Instagram. This has been Destination Anywhere, and I'm Melanie Olivero for CNA 938.
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1: Good afternoon, it's 4:30. I'm Felicia Na. Drivers in Singapore may soon be committing an offence simply by holding a mobile device while their vehicle is moving, even if they are not using it. Plus, the alcohol limit for drink driving could be slashed by more than half. These are among proposed changes to Singapore's road traffic laws aimed at tightening enforcement and penalties. The bill was introduced in Parliament today. For breath tests, the limit could be cut from 35 micrograms of alcohol per 100 millilitres of breath to 15. This brings the limit in line with places such as Taiwan, Japan, and South Korea. There could also be harsher penalties for dangerous driving causing grievous hurt. A first-time offender could face up to 7 years jail, up from 5. If the offender was drink driving, the person could face an additional year and a half behind bars, up from just 1 year. The Home Affairs Ministry also proposes introducing new offences, including drunk driving, deliberately causing death or grievous hurt with a vehicle. Bernard Tay is the president of the Automobile Association of Singapore.
17: The mentality of the individual is very important when they are driving on the road. And a vehicle is like a weapon, you know. And speed also is another factor. The faster you go, if there's an accident, the fatalities can happen and the injury can be serious. My view is that the mindset of the individual, of the motorist, should change, number one. And number two, there should be more educational program for our all-road user.
1: The Singapore Heart Foundation aims to have 1 million trained community first responders over the next 5 years as out-of-hospital cardiac arrests continue to rise. It says 80% of cardiac arrests happen at home or in public places. In 2022, some 4,000 such cases were reported, a 12% increase from the previous year. The foundation adds that survival chances fall by 10% for every minute a cardiac arrest victim goes without cardiopulmonary resuscitation, or CPR. CEO Jeffrey Ong says with a target of 1 million, almost every household or every other household will have one person trained in CPR. Currently, about 250,000 trained first responders have registered on My Responder, an app that alerts members of the public to nearby fire and medical emergencies. The foundation has plans to train 170,000 students in higher education and another 300,000 teenagers with support from the Ministry of Education. Chinese President Xi Jinping is calling for an all-out rescue effort as storms continue to batter the country. State media say the death toll has risen to 15 across affected regions in China. CNA's Paul Sung with the details.
18: Intense gales triggered 2 tornadoes in China's central Hubei province, leaving at least 11 people dead and 1 missing. Local authorities say the extreme weather destroyed nearly 24 buildings and injured more than 330 residents. 15 people are also trapped after a landslide in northwestern Gansu province. The country is still reeling from a typhoon over the weekend, which killed at least 4 people in the southwest. Typhoon Maysak has since dwindled in strength. It caused reservoirs to overflow and dams to collapse in Guangxi. More than 55,000 people have been affected in the region's capital, Nanning. Residents describe water levels rising too quickly for any coordinated evacuation, while communications broke down due to power outages. China's east coast is now bracing for super typhoon Bravi barreling from across the Pacific Ocean. Bravi is expected to first pass the Philippines and Taiwan before making landfall in China's port city of Wenzhou on Saturday. Extreme weather, fueled in part by climate change, is taking a toll on the global economy. Analysts say the world could lose tens of billions of dollars each year.
1: India and Indonesia have deepened ties across defence, trade and maritime cooperation. Indian Prime Minister Narendra Modi is in Jakarta for talks with Indonesian President Prabowo Subianto as New Delhi steps up its engagement with Southeast Asia. The two leaders witnessed the signing of several agreements, including a deal to strengthen supply chains for critical minerals and steel. They also inked pacts covering education, healthcare, and technology development. Mr. Modi also announced plans to jointly develop Indonesia's Sabang port, overlooking the strategically vital Strait of Malacca and located about 160 kilometres from India's Great Nicobar port project. On defence, India agreed to supply Indonesia with its BrahMos supersonic cruise missile system and Astra air-to-air missiles, signalling deepening security ties. Mr. Modi's 3-day state visit is the first stop of his 3-nation tour, which will also take him to Australia and New Zealand. Headlines anytime on CNA 938 and CNA.asia. Asia Business on CNA 938 with the time at 4:36. Hong Kong has taken a major step in its bid to become Asia's leading gold trading hub. The city has launched a trial of a new gold clearing system backed by major banks. The new platform is designed to streamline gold trading and settlement. It'll also lay the groundwork for Hong Kong to help set a global benchmark price for gold. Chief Executive John Lee says the move strengthens the city's position in the global bullion market. The launch gives Hong Kong a head start over regional rival Singapore, which plans to roll out its own gold clearing system later this year. Several participating banks have already imported large bullion bars to support physical deliveries. At the same time, Hong Kong is inviting central banks to join the new clearing system. The initiative comes as Asian demand for gold remains strong despite recent price volatility. Spot gold is trading at around $4,140 an ounce. Asia-Pacific mergers and acquisitions have climbed to a four-year high, but banking fees are falling despite improving confidence. CNA's Olivia Marzuki speaks with Elaine Tan, Senior Manager, Deals Intelligence at LSEC, to find out why.
19: Asia Pacific mega deals has declined 11%. So when we say mega deals, these are the deals that are 5 billion and up. And as we know, these large transactions are typically the ones that generate larger fee pools, right? And then the other would be, we are seeing smaller deals dominate. Transactions below 1 billion are also leading the recovery. But then substantially, their advisory fees are lower than the mega deals.
20: Investment banking fees are only recognized when the deals are completed. Now, many of the transactions announced this year have yet to close. That makes fees a lagging indicator of activity. But beyond the numbers, the bigger story is about confidence.
19: Companies are clearly more willing to pursue acquisitions than they were a year ago. So which tells us that confidence is improving. But of course, boards are still navigating economic and geopolitical uncertainty. So they're being very careful about how they deploy capital. Companies are still wanting to strengthen their technological capabilities, expand into new markets, and really drive growth. But they're doing so in targeted acquisitions rather than large transformational bets.
20: Now, Singapore also illustrates where investors are placing their bets. One major contributor was GIC's participation in Anthropic's $30 billion funding round, the largest Asia-Pacific deal so far this year.
1: Prices in the Philippines cooled for the second straight month, falling below estimates, but still more than double the central bank's target. Headline inflation was up 6.4% in June on year, down from May's 6.8%. Core inflation, which excludes food and energy items, ticked up to 4.4%. That was the highest figure since 2023. Higher costs in transport and utilities were driven by elevated energy prices due to the US-Iran war. More than 90% of the Philippines' oil imports come from the Middle East, leaving it vulnerable to price shocks and supply disruptions. The country's central bank says inflationary pressures remain strong. It's prepared to raise interest rates further to bring inflation down to its 3% target. Turning to the stock market, South Korea's KOSPI regained some ground after it plunged more than 8% earlier today, triggering a trading halt for the sixth time this year. That's as heavyweights Samsung and SK Hynix pulled down the market. Shares of Samsung Electronics dropped almost 7% despite flagging another blockbuster quarter. The tech giant estimates operating profit of more than $58 billion in the second quarter, up more than 19-fold from a year ago. That's as the AI boom continues to fuel demand for memory chips. The preliminary results mark the company's third straight quarter of record operating profit. The world's largest memory chip maker is expected to release a full financial statement, including net income and divisional breakdowns, later this month. Business news as it breaks on CNA.Asia.
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7: It's all about toys today, but we're not playing. It's about the art and business of making them. This is Made in SG. I'm Melanie Olivero for CNA 938. So what toys did you play with when you were young? I'm talking about toys or action figures like dolls, like Barbie, Lego, Star Wars, the Bandai figurines, Transformers even. And since many of us are into blind boxes and Pop Mart figurines nowadays, they adorn our desks, our car dashboards, and hang from our bags. But how about making one of your own designer toys, or one for your brand, your company, your organization, maybe? In the thousands, so all your clients or employees can get one. Why don't you ask the Monsters to do it? More to the point, Mox Monsters, a Singapore toy factory that produces custom-made plastic toys and novelties using an injection molding process. We'll explain that to you in just a while. And also, each toy is carefully painted and packaged. Let's talk to the toy master behind it all, Kenneth Tan. He'll also tell us about his very own brand, The Unwantable, starring unwanted or disliked creatures or pests that we see around the house. But first, welcome to CNA 938, Kenneth. Before we talk about your toy factory and business, Mox Monsters, can you tell us about the toys you loved playing with as a child? For me, it was Playmobil and the Star Wars figurines. What about you?
0: So for me, I really like playing with the Jurassic Park toys from Kenner.
7: Oh, yeah.
0: But I've always wondered, why do the pictures look so good? But then when I finally got the product, the toys are often very different from the pictures. So that's something that how it sparked my interest in making toys.
7: So childhood disappointment, lah.
0: Yeah,
7: expectations not met.
0: Yeah, a little bit, something like that.
7: It's quite true, yeah, because if we watched Star Wars, well, when I watched Star Wars in the 70s and 80s, and then my parents bought me a whole suite of the toys, right, I was thinking, but Luke Skywalker doesn't look like that.
0: Exactly.
7: But Darth Vader did.
0: Exactly.
7: So it was the human faces rendered that, for me, also disappointed. But you know what? I had a lot of fun playing with my toys, and I still have some of them lying around the house somewhere. Kenneth, you're the founder of a bespoke factory, but before that, you were in the Navy. You worked in the social media sphere. You were and are a respected miniature toy painter, so you paint miniature toys. When did you decide during that time that Mox Monsters was what you wanted to set up?
0: So when I was from the Navy, I actually left the Navy due to a condition because of it's a medical condition, which I'll elaborate more later. But for me, when I started doing toys, right, it was after a very bad motorcycle accident.
7: Mm.
0: Yeah, so for me, I was hospitalized for 2 months and I decided that I almost died already. I might as well go into toys and do something I really liked. So being the very naive 20-something-year-old person, I just told myself I want to be the best painter, and I started painting. And we even went overseas to a very prestigious miniature painting competition called Scale Model Competition. I even won a gold medal. But being Singaporean and being very pragmatic, I think sometimes art needs to take a back seat. And what happened then is we decided to go into 3D printing, because 3D printing, we are solving people's problems. But then with the democratization of 3D printing nowadays, it becomes very hard to compete because everybody has a 3D printer. So the next logical step was to go into kind of small scale production, but still have a little bit of mass production elements in it. So we actually had a collaborator that really had the machine ready, and we retrofitted the machine in order for this machine to be able to do what it's doing right now.
7: Right, which is more sophisticated than 3D printing, although 3D rendering and design is a part of your setup. Can you take us through the steps then for Mox Monsters, how you make batches of toys, which involves the more sophisticated process of manufacturing? It's injection molding involving plastic. Can you tell us more about it and take us through the different stages. So first you see a client and then both of you agree on the design and you use 3D software, is it?
0: Yes, okay, exactly. Okay. So basically the difference between 3D printing and injection molding is that 3D printing, you are producing a single piece at a time. You can produce 20 pieces, you can produce 100 pieces at a time. Speed is not an issue, but the thing is with 3D printing, there are additional processes that you need to work on, which is like sanding, gluing and everything like that. That actually eats up time when you are producing in the thousands.
7: Yeah.
0: So in order for us to go around this problem, we actually create the mold. So you think of the injection molding like a photocopy machine. You create the blueprint for the thing and the machine will just photocopy and you can produce copies at a much quicker rate. And I think this really solves the Singaporean problem because in Singapore, we don't have space. So you don't want to keep stock and you need time. You want the things just in time. And this machine actually enables us to do something like that.
7: Yeah. The molds are made out of metal, quite durable material, is it?
0: We are actually making the molds in-house. They're actually made out of rubber.
7: So
0: we do our own vulcanizing, we do our own designs of the mold, and therein lies the difference between making molds, say for example, overseas in China, because in China the molds are made of metal.
7: Yes.
0: It costs a lot of money. For us, when we make rubber molds, they are made a lot quicker and they cost a lot less. While the downsides are there's a limited shelf life to the rubber molds, but then I think it actively resolves the Singaporean issue where we need it faster and quicker and maybe at a smaller quantity. So it's about finding the right solution to the problems.
7: And the sort of plastic you use, what is it? Some sort of resin plastic?
0: So the plastic that we are using is actually, in the industry, it's called PA11, but layman term is nylon.
7: Okay.
0: Yeah. So it's actually just melted nylon that we inject it into the mold. So think of it like a waffle. It's like a waffle machine.
7: Yeah.
0: You put in the hot waffle paste, and then when it cools down, you actually get the toy.
7: And then you peel the waffle out.
0: Just take the waffle out.
7: And then you assemble it, right?
0: Exactly.
7: So after assembling it, do you, because you're a miniature figurine and toy painter, Kenneth, do you individually paint these figurines? Because your batches for your clients can be in the thousands, or is there some automation as well when it comes to painting faces, painting colors on outfits and accessories too? Or is it all you?
0: So this has to be baked into the design. The colors have to be baked into the design because if I were to do the thousands and thousands of figures on myself, I think it's gonna take a long time. So what we actually do is we try to separate the parts by colors.
7: Mm.
0: So say, for example, our housefly has red color eyes and a blue color body. The eyes would be in a separate part so that we can individually spray the parts. And eventually when we assemble them, it's about efficiency. And you have to think about the process even before the production rather than you produce the toy, right? Then you try to solve the problem. And on top of that, we also tend to think about ways how we can circumvent time-consuming parts such as hand painting and stuff.
7: Mm.
0: And we add on with technology, like we do transfers that we can just stick digital pictures onto the model, which actually makes us a lot more efficient.
7: As in printed?
0: Yes, printed.
7: So that also means that little logos and maybe a sparkle in the eye, a little white dot, all of this, like you said, can be digitally rendered by a printer.
0: Exactly. It makes it very replicable so that it removes the human try to reduce the human differences between the addition so that it looks professional and it's a finished product.
7: And it almost looks like it's individually painted.
0: Yes.
7: Because here I am thinking that, hey, this poor Kenneth, he's got to spend a long time in the factory. But no, you've got it all figured out, yeah?
0: We recently came back from China, so we're also looking into automation.
7: Yes.
0: And we actually are looking at machines that can mass paint the parts. So that actually reduces the man hours. While there's still man hours required and to process the models, we are trying to see how we can reduce it through automation.
7: Yeah, and yet have that same quality because I'm probably right in assuming, Kenneth, that you're a stickler for quality, yeah?
0: Yep.
7: Yeah.
0: I need to be.
7: You need to be because these are figurines and these are big brands who are knocking on your door and they want everything to be perfect. Let's talk about the more exciting bespoke figurines you've worked with your clients to make. The Republic of Singapore Navy, who you used to be with, of course, the figurines look very cute, Kenneth. Was the design your idea or were there meetings with the Navy who needed to brainstorm with you? Because the Navy's mascots in this figurine production, this lineup, they're aquatic animals like a dolphin and a penguin. So choosing the right animal for your client needs a lot of brainstorming. So it's you and them or is there maybe an agency in between?
0: So we definitely worked with an agency. Mm. The Navy has a marketing agency that we worked with, that we brainstormed the ideas with. We had to go around sensitive issues such as race and gender because this is part of the armed forces recruitment requirements. So in order to go around these, the toys need to be efficient to make also. So it's hard to have like male versions and female versions. So we decided to go around with animals and mascots that can represent races and genders equally. Yeah.
7: Aquatic and creatures.
0: Exactly. That relate to the Navy as well because many of these creatures, the Navy has an opportunity to have a look at them also.
7: So there's the dolphin, the penguin, and then what are the other two?
0: There's the seahorse and the seahorse, penguin, and the seal.
7: And the seal, okay, yeah, very correct. Cute. I must say that it was very cute and it means so much and it's very symbolic as well. There's zero waste of the plastic, I'm assuming, yeah?
0: Yeah. Yeah. For us, for our injection molding process, any wasted part, any excess part can be actually taken and melted back and re-injected into the model, so that actually reduces our waste output. It's not like a 3D printing where the supports have to be thrown away and it takes up a lot of space.
7: Yeah.
0: Yep.
7: But when you're printing all of this, you must wear a mask, Kenneth, because you're melting nylon.
0: It's not to the point that it's vaporizing.
7: Oh,
0: it's,
7: really?
0: It's just molten. Yeah,
7: I
0: so
7: see.
0: You still, actually the work environment, it can be done in a normal aircon office, no problems.
7: Oh, so there are no gases that escape while it's being melted.
0: Yeah.
7: All right. But Kenneth, where do you draw the line? Let's say a company, they want to be cheeky and they want a toy that has exaggerated anatomy like overly big breasts or they're carrying a bloody knife or they want you to reproduce other IPs like Superman or Pokemon or One Piece but put their company branding around it. So how do you draw the line or do you just advise them and hope for the best?
0: I think first and foremost, it's all about respect.
7: Yeah.
0: And because we intend to work with larger IPs such as, like you mentioned, Pokemon and Marvel and stuff like that, we need to equally respect their IP when we are producing any of our products. So when clients come to us about this, we tend to advise them like, you are liable for this and we don't do products. We don't do replicas. Yeah. Additionally, for when clients tend to want to be cheeky, I think at the end of the day, right, it's all about the intent and the messaging. If their art requires this and I think this is relevant to them, I think by all means, we will of course advise them. But at the end of the day, we are just a manufacturer. And while we advise the clients are the ones that have to decide their business direction and how they invest their time and money towards the product they are developing.
7: Correct. So the red line is copyright infringement.
0: Yep.
7: That's the real red line.
0: Exactly.
7: Which makes sense. Kenneth, what the CNA 938 listeners cannot see is that you're in a wheelchair. You're upfront about this on LinkedIn and you mentioned it just now. You have hereditary spastic paraplegia, which is a group of genetic conditions that causes muscle weakness and tightness in your legs. How long have you been living with this when you were first diagnosed? Because you said you had to leave the Navy because of it, yeah?
0: Yeah. So for this, I have to make it very clear that the Navy actually gave me the option to stay.
7: Yeah.
0: I'm the one that chose to leave the Navy. Mm. And I've been living with this condition for almost 10 to 12 years already, since 2014. And I think for me, it has opened up my eyes to many opportunities because it it gave me a drastically different life from what I had in the Navy.
7: Yeah.
0: Yep.
7: They say it's hereditary, it means that it was something that is in your family, in your bloodline, in your DNA.
0: I don't see this anywhere else in my parents' generation and above.
7: Okay.
0: But rather unfortunately, me and my brother do have this condition.
7: Okay. Is it just localized to your legs and it stops there?
0: Yep.
7: Okay. So it's not going I'm not going to say spread, but it won't affect other parts of your body,
0: fortunately, the prognosis is that it should not spread, but we have seen cases where it has spread beyond the legs all the way up to the brain and the eyes and even shortened lifespans. But I think for mine, it has stabilized in the past 10 to 12 years. And I think I'm set to live a good and healthy life from here on.
7: Yeah. And I met you at the Art Box 2026 and I had to run to keep up with you, Kenneth, because he was just zipping up and down the hall. So I said, this guy, he's very fast. So you're very fast on your wheels, which is great. But when you were first diagnosed, Kenneth, how did you take it though? Did you see it coming?
0: Wow. When I first diagnosed, it was actually in Tuas Naval Base.
7: Yeah.
0: And I couldn't believe it because it was an MO that diagnosed me and it was just an ordinary day. I just had to get an excuse because I couldn't pass my physical fitness test.
7: Why? Because your legs were weak, is it?
0: Yes.
7: Okay.
0: For some reason, I was always training due to my vocation. But the thing is, my timings just got slower and slower.
7: Mm.
0: And eventually to the point that I couldn't run efficiently.
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2: Good evening, it's 5 p.m. Thank you so much for joining us on Singapore Today. I'm Vaishali Prabhakaran. This hour, we will look at Singapore and Indonesia strengthening ties, but how could that affect jobs, businesses and security here at home? And later in the hour, we'll also be looking at Singapore has signed its first bilateral space agency agreement with Japan. So we'll look at why Japan is a key partner and what Singapore can learn as it grows its own space ecosystem. So do stay with us. This is Singapore Today on CNA 938, but first, here's the news. Good evening. Drivers who hold a mobile phone or other communication devices while driving may soon be punished, even if they're not using it. That's one of the proposed changes to the Road Traffic Bill. The Ministry of Home Affairs says the change, which was proposed in Parliament today, will remove the need for authorities to prove

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1: As it rethinks its approach to waste management, this comes amid lackluster recycling rates exacerbated by higher collection and freight costs. The government is reviewing its Zero Waste Master Plan, which had set an original target of a 70% recycling rate by 2030. Here's Senior Minister of State for Sustainability and the Environment, Janil Puthucherry.
2: We're studying how we can increase the yield of clean, segregated recyclables that are easier for recyclers to meet regulatory requirements. We will engage the waste generators to explore better ways to segregate waste upstream in the process.
1: Supporting these efforts is the National Recycling Program, or NRP, with a blue bin network provided across HDB estates. Dr. Puthucherry says the network now has more bins around 700 locations, with increased collection frequency at more than 1,100 locations. Here's Sembawang West SMC MP Poli San.
3: There's a high contamination rate, which renders the recycled or the collected items non-recyclable. So will there be any plans for NEA to consider a national recycling campaign to reduce blue bin waste contamination?
1: Here's Dr. Puthucherry's response.
2: We do have to shift behaviours and the incentives and disincentives around recycling and waste disposal are an important part of it. We'll consider her suggestion around looking at the fees. The issue of blue bin contamination continues to be something that we have to engage in terms of public education and shifting behaviours, and will certainly form an important part of the review of the Zero Waste Master Plan.
1: Another 100 film screenings of the Teochew version of Dear You have been approved. This comes as authorities are reviewing the current classification guidelines for films with dialect content. Senior Minister of State for Digital Development and Information, Tan Kiat Hau, fielded questions from MPs on the issue, which surfaced when Dear You was released last month. The film, which has predominantly Teochew dialogue, opened last month with a Mandarin dubbed version for general screenings. Following strong interest, the Infocom Media Development Authority has since approved a total of 272 screenings of the original Teochew version. Mr. Tan said IMDA has taken a more flexible approach to dialect films, with around 30 to 40 of them being screened at film festivals each year.
4: We recognise that the circumstances have changed since the guidelines were first introduced. There is therefore scope to consider how we can expand the space for dialects while continuing to uphold the importance of Mandarin. For example, there are no dialogue restrictions for art performances or content available on the internet and online streaming services. On free-to-air television and radio, we believe that Mandarin should continue to be the mainstay.
1: Current classification guidelines allow commercial screenings of films with dialect content only on a case-by-case basis. The approach is in line with the 1979 Speak Mandarin campaign, penned to promote the use of the language. Here's alternate GRC MP Gerald Giam.
5: Why do the film classification guidelines still hold on to the past focus of this campaign by restricting the screenings of dialect films in Singapore? And be that as it may, can case-by-case basis in the guidelines be interpreted as allowing certain dialect films a general commercial release without restrictions on the number of screenings?
1: Here's Mr. Tan once again.
4: We welcome views from stakeholders, industry members, community partners, people who are enthusiastic about dialect culture, enthusiastic about and trying to understand their roots, identity, including younger ones. And as part of this conversation, we are reviewing our current film classification framework with respect to use of dialect in films. And we will take some time to do so because it's an evolution, it's a thoughtful approach.
1: Parliament will not take further action against the Workers' Party.

0: Sylvia Lim and Faisal Manap over findings they lied under oath to Parliament's Committee of Privileges. That's because the case falls outside the legal time limit under the Parliament Act. Leader of the House, Indrani Raja, said this in a ministerial statement today. She said had the timelines been different, she would have proposed a different course of action. She said Parliament had rightly deferred consideration of their cases until the appeal of the court case of Workers' Party Chief Pritam Singh had concluded. That appeal failed when the High Court ruled in December 2025, by which the 14th Parliament had dissolved and the 15th Parliament had begun. The findings stem from the Committee of Privileges investigation into former Workers' Party MP Raiza Khan's false statements in Parliament. The High Court has reinstated a competition watchdog ruling against two warehouse operators, finding that they breached Singapore's Competition Act by sharing plans for future price increases. The news desk with more.
1: The judgment overturns an earlier Competition Appeal Board decision and backs the Competition and Consumer Commission of Singapore's finding against CNL Logistics Solutions and Gilman Transportation and Warehousing. The case follows a CCS investigation into four warehouse operators at Keppel Distripark. The watchdog found the companies exchanged information in 2017 about introducing the same free trade zone surcharge as the largest warehouse operator. CCS says the information was later used in customer negotiations before all four companies imposed the same surcharge. In 2022, financial penalties totaling $2.8 million were issued to all the four companies. CCS says the ruling is a reminder that even companies with relatively small market shares can breach competition law by coordinating future pricing plans. It says businesses must set prices independently and avoid sharing confidential pricing intentions with competitors.
0: And that's the news. Headlines anytime on CNA 938 and CNA.asia. Now, taking a look at the roads, there's heavy traffic on the PIE towards Changi between KPE and Thompson Road, and also heavy traffic on the BKE towards Woodlands at SLE exit. And do keep a lookout for heavy traffic on the CTE towards SLE between Ang Mo Kio Avenue 3 and PIE Changi. So if you're heading towards these areas, do expect some delays and drive safe.
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0: And for today's weather, we're looking at partly cloudy, but for tomorrow, thundery showers over many areas in the late morning, with temperatures ranging between 25 to 34 degrees Celsius.
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9: Let's do this. Let's kick things off on this top story with an understanding on this edition of the link-ups and tie-ups that you're seeing Singapore cement and further in the region. It's so interesting from a geopolitical standpoint that this is all happening now. You'll notice, you'll see in the press very often, have you noticed that this is ramping up, particularly with the changing norms after the war on Iran and, of course, the global tariffs? And you'll see new partnerships, new relations, and forgings and reforgings of old ones as well. Case in point, just in the press yesterday, you would have heard about tie-ups and agreements between Singapore and Indonesia, Singapore and Japan. And we're going to delve into one of those key announcements on this edition of A Top Story as we talk about the long relationship between Singapore and Indonesia and why they have decided upon these key tenet areas to focus on. We heard about this, of course, as Singapore's Prime Minister Lawrence Wong and Indonesia's President Prabowo Subianto wrapped up their leaders' retreat, both sides looking to deepen cooperation, from keeping sea lanes open to building new green partnerships, the relationship taking on a fresh strategic weight. Let's hear from what Prime Minister Wong had to say about bilateral ties.
16: Singapore and Indonesia are trusted partners. Trusted partners with a shared stake in one another's success. Our partnership is deep, it's forward-looking, and full of potential. And together we can create more opportunities than either of us could achieve alone.
9: They also brought up and mentioned the importance of keeping trade and flow through the Straits of Malacca open and free. Of course, Straits of Malacca is actually far more busy a marine route than is the Strait of Hormuz, but we've seen what can happen when countries take chokeholds on it. That among many of the things that were raised. On today's edition, I want to speak to Dr. Oi San, who's Principal Advisor at Pacific Research Centre, Malaysian Senior Fellow at Singapore Institute of International Affairs, about some of the key areas that we'll be focused on in this next phase of our relationship. This includes things like opportunities for SMEs and carbon credits. How interesting. Let's find out more. Dr. Oh, welcome back to the show. Hello.
17: Well, thank you very much for having me again.
9: A long history that Singapore Indonesia has had, no doubt about that, correct? This is a long-standing relationship here.
17: Well, indeed, more than what, six decades of very friendly and, may I say, very productive relationship for both Asia with its abundant resources, Singapore with its connection to the world, as well as its expertise. It has worked well for both countries, yeah.
9: So taking into account a long history of cooperative relationships and, of course, a productive one, as you say, what do you see from this new leaders' retreat agreement and announcements? What stands out for you as maybe the main priorities for the next phase?
17: Well, I think the number one, I wouldn't say it's innovative, but it's certainly very creative in terms of, for example, tying up together this concern for carbon credits for the environment and so on the one hand, and also this sort of the need for energy, for more energy on the other hand. Usually these two things go against each other, right? You dig up more oil and gas and you somewhat harm the environment, but well, this time they're trying to accomplish both. Number one, to make sure that the carbon credit systems for both countries sort of tally up with one another. So that's an environmental front. On the other hand, to make sure that, well, there is enough energy supply amidst this sort of, as you mentioned, geopolitical turmoil around the world. Yeah.
9: It's interesting as well. I also cocked my head a little bit. I was like, carbon credits, how is that, like, one of these things is not like the other? And I was like, where does this fit in? And you're right. As I started reading up more behind the scenes, I realized that, yes, you're right. The idea of the energy diversification and the growing needs for energy and diverse energy sources in future is very important. And going forward, I wonder, do you think this is an element of the one point of friction that has emerged between Indonesia and its neighbors has to be transboundary haze and the slash and burn, as well as palm oil farming as well. Is this potentially something that could help with that?
17: Well, that's, of course, at the background of most people in the region, not the least the leaders. But I think, of course, we are talking about Singapore potentially purchasing some of what we call clean energy from Indonesia, solar energy, for example. We are not talking about buying more oil and gas and so on, and certainly not some of those slash-and-burned energy products, shall we say. So yeah, I think hopefully that can advance more environmental protection in Indonesia, for example. And on the other hand, Singapore, of course, if you are talking about carbon credits, Singapore would be a very preferred and mature market for that. Yeah,
9: possibly in the buying and selling of trading of the economics of.
17: Oh yeah, definitely. Because nowadays, at the bottom of it, what's carbon credit? It basically, it's about preserving some of your pristine forests and other vegetations, and you gain credits for that, right? So that would, of course, hopefully address this sort of slash and burn policy. Yes. Yeah,
9: yeah. So that's carbon credits. Let's talk about the other thing that you mentioned, which is, you know, you're right. It has marriage with the carbon credits aspect as well, which is the fact that Singapore and Indonesia are moving forward on this cross-border electricity and low carbon power cooperation. What is going to work and what could be obstacles with regard to something like this?
17: Well, of course, both Singapore and Indonesia are island nations, right? If you are talking about, transporting electricity from one to another, how are we going to physically do that, right?
9: You kind of underwater cables for this or no, right?
17: Yeah, underwater cables, or you need huge battery storage system and so on. So, but these are technical challenges, and I'm sure as technology matures, they will be overcome. But I think this also serves as very good sort of showcases because we are also talking about sort of pan-ASEAN type of cross-border energy transfer, right? Mm-hmm. If Singapore and Indonesia, or indeed Singapore and Malaysia and so on, could demonstrate that it is possible to do so to the benefits of both parties, then hopefully the rest of ASEAN would also pick up the pace. And that hopefully could address some of our energy needs and shortages in the region.
9: So that's carbon credits. That's the idea of the energy, the cross-border electricity and low-carbon cooperation. Let's pick up on the third element that's emerged out of these most recent announcements, and that has to do with opportunities for SMEs. So the Singapore Business Federation and Indonesia's Kadin, they're working to help SMEs trade more easily across borders. I thought there's always been ease of access and ease of opportunities. Why is there a need to resurface this now or to relook at this?
17: Well, in principle, we have the ASEAN Economic Community, right? So all our regional markets should be to a large extent open to one another. But as we often said, the devil is in the details,
9: yes.
17: Right? So sometimes you have very senior leaders signing all these wonderful documents, but sometimes when it comes to what we call national implementations, to pass the necessary domestic laws to actually enforce those opening up the market, domestic markets and so on, that takes both determination and also it takes some efforts to do so. So usually you need to push beyond just signing the, you know, the grand documents, the treaties and so on. You need to push each other to really implement them. And this is one of such efforts, yeah.
18: And we've seen, you know, some of the unicorn companies, your Goto, Gojek, that kind of stuff, really make big inroads into Singapore. And we've seen the big ones make inroads into Indonesia as well. But this, I think, is more about it's more about the smaller size and the medium size. It's really a different class of business opportunities that we're relooking at here, I think.
17: Oh yeah, this will be what you would call the heartland type of business in Singapore or in Indonesia. Like the former president Jokowi, he used to have a very small, well, I wouldn't say very small, medium sized furniture business, right? How would those heartland enterprises and well the Jokowis of Indonesia enter each other's markets? Well, you have to. Number one, you as I say, you need to have determination because countries tend to be quite protective, right? I want to protect my own SMEs, but then, well, the other country will say, well, similarly, I want to do the same thing. So at the end of the day, SMEs of both countries could not enter one another, right? So how do you overcome this? I think it keeps, as I say, continuous nudging, as I would put it, yeah.
18: Continuous nudging indeed. Let's talk about how you felt when you heard those comments about the Strait of Malacca. How important was that for this to be surfaced and reinforced?
17: Well, I think over the last 3 months or so, we have heard of the Straits of Hormuz very prominently, right? With sort of the blockades and counter blockades by both Iran and the US. But of course, the Straits of Malacca, it's very much, I wouldn't say free and easy, but it's certainly free and open.
18: It does have much heavier transit and traffic than the Strait of Hormuz. So honestly, the global implications are far greater here.
17: Yeah, you heard various numbers, right, or percentages. One quarter, or some will even say one third of the world's cargoes will pass through the Straits of Malacca and so on. But fortunately, our what we call the littoral states, namely the states sort of surrounding it, Malaysia, Indonesia, Singapore, and even Thailand, we work hard to try to keep it open and also safe. And this is basically sort of another declaration between Singapore and Indonesia to keep the, well, again, the strait safe and open. I'm sure you would hear the similar determination from the Malaysian and Thai side as well, yeah.
18: Dr. Oh, just a final point. As I mentioned, it was a busy day in the world of news on Monday, July 6th. We heard about Singapore and the Singapore-Chinese Forum and agreements on collaboration there. We heard about this coming out of the leaders' retreat between Singapore and Indonesia. We also heard about a tie-up between Singapore and Japan for the space program and learning opportunities there. We are seeing more and more interesting agreements, forgings, reforgings, handshakes, collaborations and networks within our region. What is this really in response to what the world has realized of the new world order and the idea that you can no longer depend on the big dogs, so to speak?
17: Well, you mentioned the China Forum and so on, and there's indeed sort of a Chinese saying that, well, from every crisis, you see opportunities, right? So you have crisis now around the world, ranging from the Americas to the Middle East and perhaps even tensioned in East Asia. Well, of course, then middle powers, small powers, such as those in Southeast Asia, would have to look, number one, in between themselves, between Malaysia and Singapore and Indonesia, and also look beyond the region to look for new partnerships and so on, not so much to try to counter this crisis, but also to look for new opportunities for growth. Because after all, growth and especially growth for the region, it's paramount for stability in the region.
18: Is it also a realignment in the sense that where before it was about, it's a little bit of a closing up of the world is what I'm looking at. It used to be about reaching out and going as far as possible. But now it's, hey, don't forget about your backyard.
17: Oh, yeah, the realignment and also diversifications, yeah. Yeah, right. Not to forget your backyard, and also not to have all this burning and slashing in your backyard
18: as
17: well, right?
18: Yes,
17: yeah.
18: It comes
17: so
18: back to that.
17: So what we call, yeah, not NIMBY, not in my backyard, right? So, well, therefore, you need to prosper your neighbors, and well, when everybody gets prosperous, you don't have open burning anymore. You have incineration, or maybe even have recycling, and you can talk about upcycling and so on. So that's why all these regional small powers, middle powers are doing to one another. Yeah.
18: Dr. Oh, always a pleasure having you back on the show. Thank you so much for helping us understand some of the implications of the points of collaboration and connection between Singapore and Indonesia for the next phase, as announced from the recently concluded leaders' retreat between Singapore Prime Minister Lawrence Wong and Indonesia's President Prabowo Subianto. And of course, that emphasis on keeping sea lanes open to building new green partnerships. It's all been a Singapore Today top story. I'm Daniel Martin. Thank you for joining me. Oh, incidentally, I just want to remind everybody that a couple of days ago, the NEA reminded us all that there's a high risk of severe transboundary haze later this year. That's due to more the dry season and the exceptionally hot and dry El Nino period. So the peak danger period for haze here is between August and September. Okay, sorry, just have to say.
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18: You're listening to Singapore Today. Many of you are getting ready to step out of the office. And that's why from 5 to 6, it's all about Singapore Today top stories. Because, you know, sometimes you're so locked into and focused. You're in the office. You're dealing with work. It's just you in the office. And then you step out like, huh, this happened. Huh, that happened. What's going on? What's going on is you tune into Singapore Today and I got you covered. Okay. With the analysts that are ready. For example, coming up on Talk Back today, later after the news at 6, I want you to tune in to hear about the stricter rules that have been announced and suggested and proposed for safer driving. One of the key elements I'm zooming in on is lowering the drink driving limit. Yeah? So in case you have been that person that always says, "Aiya, one drink can la," think again. The threshold's a lot tighter, a lot lower. I'll be speaking to a lawyer about the implications of this. That's coming up on Talk Back after the news at 6. And of course, our business analyst weighs in on how the Asian markets fared in just about 12 minutes. I beg your pardon, 7 minutes time. But now it's time for your news.
14: 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Understand Asia.
18: Good evening, it is Singapore Today. I'm Daniel Martin, your latest news. Drivers in Singapore may soon be committing an offence simply by holding a mobile device while their vehicle is moving even if they are not using it. Plus, the alcohol limit for drink driving could be slashed by more than half, and these are among proposed changes to Singapore's road traffic laws aimed at tightening enforcement and penalties. Now, the bill was introduced in Parliament today. For breath tests, the limit could be cut from 35 micrograms of alcohol per 100 milliliters of breath to 15. This brings the limit in line with places such as Taiwan, Japan, and South Korea. There could also be harsher penalties for dangerous driving causing grievous hurt. A first-time offender could face up to 7 years jail, up from 5. If the offender was drink driving, the person could face an additional year and a half behind bars, up from just 1 year, that is. The Home Affairs Ministry also proposes introducing new offences, including drug driving and deliberately causing death or grievous hurt with a vehicle. Bernard Tay is the president of the Automobile Association of Singapore. He has this to say.
0: The mentality of the individual is very important when they are driving on the road. And a vehicle is like a weapon, you know. And speed also is another factor. The faster you go, if there's an accident, the fatalities can happen and the injury can be serious. My view is that the mindset of the individual, of the motorist, should change, number one. And number two, there should be more educational program for our all-road user.
18: Staying with home news, the Home Affairs Ministry says investigations into online posts targeting Singapore's Indian community have not uncovered any evidence of a coordinated campaign. The government blocked 14 posts last month under the Online Criminal Harms Act after finding they sought to incite ill will against the Indian community and undermine Singapore's multiculturalism. Here's Minister of State for Home Affairs, Goh Pei Ming.
1: There is currently no evidence to suggest that this is a coordinated campaign by any particular government or organisation. Investigations revealed that the content likely originated from a China-based platform and was subsequently carried on other platforms and websites, including those on our local information space.
18: Mr. Goh adds the case also reflects a broader trend of AI-enabled and other inauthentic content making its way into Singapore's online information space. Now, he says authorities are keeping a close watch. Here's Mr. Goh again.
1: In recent years, there has been an increase in AI-enabled and inauthentic content on a range of topics which has seeped into Singapore's online info space. We monitor the info space closely and will not hesitate to take measures if it's in Singapore's interests.
18: A 55-year-old man has pleaded guilty to raping and molesting a then 71-year-old woman with severe dementia after repeatedly exploiting her in her own home. Mohammad Zakir Jafar was 51 at the time of the offences in 2022 and was living with his wife. The man first met the victim after helping her home when she became lost. He then returned to the victim's home on several occasions between June 2022 and January 2023. The abuse was uncovered when the woman's son reviewed CCTV footage and alerted police. Prosecutors are seeking between 15 years and 1 month and 16 years and 3 months in jail, plus another year in lieu of caning. Sentencing has been adjourned. A prosecution witness in the trial of Raymond Ng Kai Ho has told the state courts he felt cheated and intimidated. Now, Ng is the husband of Iris Ko, the founder of anti-vaccine group Healing the Divide. He faces charges, 6 charges, that is, of cheating, but has denied the allegations. The alleged victim, Brian Chua, a real estate salesperson, had reportedly invested in Ng's company through a coffee vending machine co-ownership scheme. Now, he testified he paid $3,000, expecting passive monthly income, but said he never received any returns. Ng accused Mr. Chua of lying during cross-examination. The trial continues. Headlines anytime on CNA 938 and at CNA.asia. This is Asia Business right here on Singapore Today. Thank you so much for joining me. Coming up, how have our Asian markets fared? Tech shares under some selling pressure again. I'll find out more from Tan De Chun, who is a portfolio manager at FSM Global. That's coming your way in just a bit. But right now on Asia Business, let's check into some of our world markets. London's FTSE 100 gained 0.5%, brushing off a global sell-off in tech stocks as investors took profits. South Korea's Kospi closed 4.9% lower after plunging more than 8% earlier today. And that's as heavyweights Samsung and SK Hynix all pulled down the market. Well, Japan's Nikkei 225 ended 2.1% lower. Greater China markets also traded lower. And the Shanghai Composite we saw was down 1.3%. Hong Kong dropped 0.5%. Now, back home, Singapore's STI, they bucked the downward trend in the region and closed 1.6% higher to 5,342 points. Shares of the three major local banks hit record highs amid positive market sentiments. We got OCBC jumping 3.3% to $26.34. DBS added 2.6% to $68.64. UOB climbed 2.9% to $41.69. However, local telco Singtel fell 1.6% to $4.38. Semiconductor and electronics test solutions provider AEM was also down 3.7% to $9.72.
2: The CNA 938 Market Update is brought to you with assurance by Cycle and Carriage, the 2026 European Car of the Year, the all-new electric Mercedes-Benz CLA.
18: So a downward trend across the region. Let's find out how things fared in the individual markets. It's Asia Business. Look at Asian markets. Tan De Chun is joining me, portfolio manager, FSM Global. Let's talk about the tech shares under selling pressure again, De Chun. Let's talk about the downward trend in the region. Thankfully, I mean, we saw in Singapore, they bucked that trend. But yeah, what are you seeing across the screens right now?
3: Good afternoon. So yeah, Asian markets have generally been softer today, with investors likely taking profits in technology and AI-related names after a very strong rally. Positioning in this sector has become increasingly crowded, which leaves stocks more vulnerable to profit-taking despite the stronger fundamentals. I think the weakness has been most pronounced in South Korea. So despite reporting a 19-fold increase in operating profit driven by robust AI memory demand, Samsung Electronics has actually fallen by nearly 7%, and that has weighed heavily on the Kospi. The market's reaction also suggests that investors have already priced in much of the positive news. And if we look beyond South Korea, other regional markets like Taiwan, mainland China, Hong Kong, and even Japan are also in the red today.
18: Yeah, actually, you know, I mean, there's really a lot happening in terms of Asia markets. And I did want to touch on some of the global patterns in terms of oil and gold. But let's just go straight into the Asian markets. I think there's so much happening and developing right now. For example, China announced some measures to expand an investment channel between Hong Kong's financial market and the mainland. How much of a boon would that be to China's economy? And that has significantly slowed down since April. Once again, optimism for a role Hong Kong could play and what the Hong Kong Strait market could offer?
3: So I think the latest measures to expand the investment channel between Hong Kong and mainland China, it looks more like an incremental step to opening up China's capital markets rather than a game changer for China's growth on their own. If I'm being honest, I think it's part of a broader push to deepen connectivity, improve liquidity, and also encourage more cross-border flows in both directions. But I think in terms of the broader Chinese economy, what we see is that these measures, they are likely to be supportive rather than transformational. China's recent economic slowdown has been primarily driven by weak domestic demand and the continued property market downturn, which issues that these initiatives do not directly address. But what I would say is that these initiatives should enhance the efficiency and also the attractiveness of capital markets, while also reinforcing the policymakers' commitment to strengthening Hong Kong as an international financial center.
18: Was there renewed interest in Chinese stocks after this announcement?
3: Good question, but I think it's a bit difficult to draw firm conclusions from a single day's price action. I think sentiment towards Chinese equities, they have been highly sensitive to policy headlines this year. So what we want to see is that probably these measures are followed by something more meaningful on the demand side, such as more stimulus measures, before concluding that a more durable turning point has been reached. The broader structural challenges for China also remain. foreign investors, they continue to be very cautious given the concerns around political uncertainty and corporate governance issues in China. So while announcements like these, they can trigger short-term rallies, I think a sustained return of foreign capital will likely require much more clearer evidence that China's economic growth is stabilizing on a more durable basis.
18: Looking to Japan next, incidentally, the Nikkei 225 ended 2.1% lower in this Tuesday's trading. Japan's real wages up 1.4% in May from a year earlier, and that is a fifth month of increases, actually. So how should traders read into what these results maybe suggest about the economic outlook for Japan in terms of its current state?
3: Well, I think it's actually good news. So Japan's real wages rising for a fifth straight month, it suggests that households, they are finally getting some relief after years of inflation eroding their purchasing power. And it also supports the idea that Japan's domestic demand story is strengthening. So this matters for the broader virtuous cycle that the Bank of Japan has been talking about and has been hoping to see, where stronger economic activity, it supports higher wages, which in turn boosts consumption, leads to high inflation, and then further economic growth.
18: Next, let's cross on over into the Indian market, because Indian Prime Minister Narendra Modi is actually in Jakarta for talks with his counterpart there, Prabowo Subianto. And we also just saw the conclusion of a Singapore-Indonesia meeting, by the way, the Singapore and Indonesia leaders retreat. So, busy times for Mr. Subianto. Both are looking to deepen ties across defense, trade and maritime cooperation. So a deal to boost supply chains in critical minerals and steel being signed, among other MOUs. It's impossible to see this in any other light as a reaction. It clearly is a reaction to what we're seeing in terms of geopolitical and Strait of Hormuz and what's happening in the Middle East, isn't it?
3: Yeah, I think this is a broader signal that India and Southeast Asia has probably deepening economic and strategic ties, but we don't expect significant repricing from this visit alone. I think these state visits, they tend to be more about the long-term positioning of both countries rather than an immediate impact on the stock markets. Indian equities, they are already trading with very strong growth expectations priced in. So news like this, they tend to be seen as a validation of the existing growth story rather than a new catalyst.
18: You can zoom in on that deal to boost supply chain in critical minerals. I mean, that's interesting and new as well, though, isn't it?
3: Yeah, I mean, that's of course interesting. But again, we probably have to see more concrete measures coming out before we can see any significant re-rating in the share prices. I think it's the same situation between US and Iran. There has been a lot of talks recently, but talks are just talks. Until something concrete is on the table, I don't think we can really rule out that this conflict won't continue.
18: Okay, good. Okay, no significant repricing expected right now. Good to keep that and bear that in mind to put it into context. On our way back to Singapore, let's stop in the Philippines economy, where inflation's eased for a second month in June, coming at 6.4%. Could we see some kind of loosening of monetary policy in the months ahead for the Philippines? Or will a sense of caution actually prevail?
3: So headline inflation in the Philippines easing for the second month is definitely a welcome development, especially after the bouts of price pressures we've seen over the past year or so. I think it also gives the central bank a bit more breathing room, and it also takes the urgency out of the need for further tightening. So that's it. I think inflation at 6.4%, it still remains well above the central bank's 2 to 4% target range. So while the direction of travel is positive, I think the level of inflation is still uncomfortably high in Philippines right now. So as such, the expectation for the central bank is probably to remain cautious and seek greater clarity that inflation is on a sustained path back towards their target levels before considering any meaningful shift in its policy stance.
18: Right. Okay, good to know that as well. Let's talk Singapore shares closing higher. The STI is up 1.6% to 5342 points, bucking the trend that we saw across Asia, that softer trading there. Where were today's winners, losers, and most traded stock today?
3: Right, so for the STI, it's heavily carried by our three local banks today. So OCBC, UOB, and DBS, they rose 3.3%, 2.9%, and 2.6% respectively. In terms of the losers, we have DFI Retail Group, which saw losses of 2.5%, Yangtze Xiang Shipbuilding, which fell by 2.3%, and in third place, we have Singtel, which fell by 1.6%.
18: Tejun, thank you so much for joining me on this edition of Asia Business. Tan Tejun is a portfolio manager, FSM Global. This has been Singapore Today's Asia Business. A top story coming your way in moments, and I'll be zooming in on Infinity and Beyond, the space program, and what lies ahead in terms of Singapore now that we've announced this renewed collaboration with the Japanese Space Agency. More on that in a moment, but first up, a breakdown has occurred on the PIE to Tuas after Clementi Avenue 6, Void Lane 3. There's also a breakdown on the ECP to Changi after Tanjong Katong, and look out for a breakdown on Seletar West Link towards Yishun Avenue 1. This is after Seletar Club Road, Void Lane 3. Next up, heavy traffic building up now, right now, on the PIE to Tuas between Adam Road and Thompson Road. Okay, so if you get a chance to hear this in advance, you can hop off before that, hopefully, and go by the smaller routes. KPE Tunnel towards TPE, I've got heavy traffic in the stretch between PIE and ECP. And AYE to MC, it's heavy between Alexandra and Bonna Vista right now. That's your latest traffic.
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6: It's a Singapore Today top story with Daniel Martin.
18: Japan is home to one of the world's most advanced space programs. One of their achievements that they're known for, and nobody can ever take it away from them, they actually brought back, their space program was able to bring back actual samples of an asteroid back to Earth, and they were first to ever do this. That means that the Japanese space program was able to bring back samples for the very first time in human history to be studied, samples like live from space. It didn't crash on Earth or anything like that. I mean, that's quite special when you think about it. Huh? Now, Singapore has strengthened its ties with Japan through a new bilateral agreement aimed at boosting cooperation in the space sector. I want to know more about the implications for this, and who better to welcome back to the show than the founder and CEO at Space Faculty, Lynette Tan, joins me once again. Hello, Lynette. Good to have you. How big a deal, I mean, in the space world, that sounds like an odd phrase, but in the world of, but in your, in your corner of the eco world, let's put it that way, how big a deal is the Japan space program? What do we know about JAXA?
7: Well, JAXA, the Japanese Aerospace Exploration Agency, is a very strong player in the global space industry. It is the only Asian country with a substantial contribution in the International Space Station. So I think they're a very established and prominent player globally and in the galaxy. As you said, you know, they have asteroid mission with the Hayabusa 1 and 2, and that those were very, very impressive and very large-scale galactic mission.
18: This is not a country that is reaching for the stars. They've gone there.
7: Yeah, they are reaching for many stars.
18: Yeah. So talk to me about the timing. And why right now is probably a good time for both countries in terms of deepening cooperation in the space sector?
7: So this is a very interesting time as well. 2026 does mark the 60 years of Singapore-Japan diplomatic ties. The NSAS, the National Space Agency of Singapore, was founded in April. So relatively young an organization. Therefore, what this signifies is the signing of the Memorandum of Cooperation between these two agencies really affirms the strong relationship built upon trust and shared values between the two countries and now extending into the final frontier, such as space.
18: And I do think that in this partnership and tie-up, Singapore has a lot to learn from the Japan space program. Are you and your colleagues excited about this potential?
7: Yes. So the collaboration with Japan in many areas started also from many decades ago. And, you know, in addition to the signing of the Memorandum of Cooperation yesterday, the two agencies also exchanged letters on business and industrial promotion under the JAXA co-funded business promotion framework. Singapore is the first Asian country in JAXA's co-funding framework. The other two national countries are UK and France.
18: Right.
7: So I think these...
18: That says a lot in itself, right? The fact that we're the third after the US and France.
7: After the UK.
18: UK and France, I beg your pardon.
7: No. So it's not a decision that you're looking at the size of the country. You're really looking at a country you can rely on and that will deliver value.
18: The opportunities that could exist. Yes, interesting there as well. So this broad, JAXA's co-funded the business promotion framework with a third country to join it. And maybe we have to build the expertise. We have to build the knowledge base. That's very important for the development of a space program. And so another collaboration announced is this AI partnership between NTU and FUSIC. FUSIC is a Japanese company. Why is that important in the growth of the space sector?
7: AI is everywhere, so the space sector is not untouched. And I think that really reaffirms, again, the longstanding relationship and positive relationship. And not just in AI. For example, in 2019, Singapore's NUS quantum satellite, Spooky One, it was a 3U CubeSat, was launched via JAXA's Small Satellite Orbiter Deployer. And that founding team and the research team were the same members that went on to found Spectral, which is also a company now based in Japan. And they have a partnership with Japan's Sky Perfect JSAT on quantum secure satellite communications, another program backed by JAXA. So we have AI, we have future frontier tech, we have quantum technologies. The signing of the various agreement really marks the milestone of 60 years of relationship built upon trust and signifies more collaboration in years to come.
18: You know, when you said AI is everywhere for the space program, I couldn't help but think of, did you see the movie Project Hail Mary?
7: No, I'm trying not to get myself tainted yet by pop culture, but I'm very sure I will go back there. It's really something I want to watch.
18: I mean, it's an acclaimed sci-fi writer that wrote it, and he's very grounded in the world of science and space exploration, but there's a character in there that I think is a stand-in for how AI is such a big part, maybe, of the future of the space program. So it's interesting when you said that, because I was like, that's what Rocky was. You're right. Okay, so interesting to see that as well. By the way, phenomenal movie. Let's talk a little bit about going forward, what this means as well for the space ecosystem that Singapore is still trying to build. Where do you see Singapore carving out its niche really at the end of the day? Is it about building and launching rockets, or is it something else?
7: I think every country will carve its own niche, and we are very privileged, to have partners in Japan. Japan's Space Strategy Fund is a multi-billion dollar fund over 10 years, billion dollars over 10 years. And it has fueled the, starting of many enterprises, including Suspective, a beneficiary of Japan's Space Strategy Fund. And this company has also established an office in Singapore. So there is certainly a role that Singapore can play, and especially in carving a niche. And I could be a bit biased here, but in space faculty, we are about providing that access to space for organizations and individuals. And I really think this is where Singapore can carve its niche. Again, you want to have trusted talent. You want to have capable leaders. And the basis for some of these agreements and memorandums signed is, really built upon trust. And that's something I think Singapore organizations, Singaporeans are very proud to be, very proud of that characteristic, that we are a trusted partner.
18: Indeed, the brand of trust, once again reiterated as part of Brand Singapore. And that is what we can provide in terms of whether it's business accreditation, financial services, or in future, the space program as well. Just a reminder to my listeners about some of the key achievements that have been mentioned about the Japanese space agency, JAXA. This includes, as you heard my guest mention, the module that was built for the International Space Station. They built and operate Kibo, which is the Japanese experiment module. It is incidentally the largest single module on the ISS. Yes, they were the first spacecraft to successfully collect and return the surface and subsurface samples from asteroids. So like actual space rock coming to Earth for the very first time in human history, brought back by human hands. You know, never before in history done, except for them. They were the first to do that. How cool is that? And of course, they've done some interplanetary breakthroughs, I should say. So they've tested some pioneering technologies like solar sail propulsion with the Icarus probe. And they're always developing and deploying small satellites via the ISS as well. Maybe that's the other thing that we can stand to benefit from them. What do you think about this idea? They've got such a prominent role and are relying quite a bit on the ISS in particular, which is an important launch pad for global collaboration as well as space collaboration. I think we have a lot to learn from them in terms of being a part of that group, don't you think?
7: Yeah, well, the relationship between Japan and Singapore in space, did start in many ways, and in particular, the use of the Kibo module, the Japanese module on the International Space Station. Singapore students for many years have been enjoying the ability to have science experiments, life sciences experiments, coding experiments, microgravity experiments through the collaboration with JAXA. So we have been facilitating students from Catholic High, from School of Science and Technology, to send experiments into the space station. These are programs facilitated by space faculty. And I think they have given our students a very good insight into the space environment and inspire them to love space and love science and STEM.
18: Look at that. Students have sent their projects to be tested in space. How cool is that?
7: Yeah, exactly. Can't complain about my job.
18: It's beautiful opportunities, really, because the idea, and let's just remind listeners that that is a common thing that's done. Space experiments are carried out in a zero gravity environment to see whether different outcomes or objectives can occur. Is it?
7: Yes, that's right. That's right. So really the partnership, can extend as far as launching satellites into space. The Japanese does have the ambition to grow their launch capability 6 times. Mm. So they have about 5 launches in 2024. But in about 10 years' time, they do want to have 30 launches in a year. Mm. So that's another area that Singapore can benefit from. We have been going into space through SpaceX with our American partners and with our partners in India. And if Japan also increases its launch cadence, then that is another opportunity to collaborate and another partner to work with for literally access to space.
18: Lynette Tan, thank you so much. She's the founder and CEO at Space Faculty. We've been discussing the just announced tie-up between JAXA, the Japanese space program, and Singapore, and the future of the space program for us here on this Little Red Dawn. I'm Daniel Martin, and this has been Singapore Today.
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18: It's 6 p.m. Good Tuesday evening, everybody, on this July 7th. If it happened today, I'm talking about it on Singapore Today. And what has just been announced today are proposals to try and make driving and road safety safer. Why? Well, as you'll hear in my introduction later on, it's been brought up. driving on roads in Singapore are getting less and less safe. So many proposals have been suggested. This includes a new introduction for drug driving, the automated drivers that we've heard about. The idea of a new categorization. If you're driving in a vehicle and you're intentionally using it to hurt somebody or to intimidate somebody, like you put your car behind a motorbike and a horn and stay very closely on its tail, that falls under now purposeful endangerment. And among many others, I'm zooming in on one for talkback. And it has to do with sharply lowered alcohol limits for drink driving. So if you're still one of those individuals who thinks to yourself, just one is fine, just two is fine, it's fine. There's still a legal limit. Guess what? It's been reduced by more than half, So the threshold down, will this finally make a dent in drink driving? We'll find out on today's Talkback, and I can't wait to hear from you as well. But first up, here's Vi with your latest news.
4: Good evening. Drivers who hold a mobile phone or other communication devices while driving may soon be punished, even if they're not using it. That's one of the proposed changes to the Road Traffic Bill. The Ministry of Home Affairs says the change, which was proposed in Parliament today, will remove the need for authorities to prove that the driver was using the device.

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1: Uncovered any evidence of a coordinated campaign. The government blocked 14 posts last month under the Online Criminal Harms Act after finding that they sought to incite ill will against the Indian community and undermine Singapore's multiculturalism. Here's Minister of State for Home Affairs, Goh Pei Ming.
2: There is currently no evidence to suggest that this is a coordinated campaign by any particular government or organisation. Investigations revealed that the content likely originated from a China-based platform and was subsequently carried on other platforms and websites, including those on our local information space.
1: Mr. Goh also adds that the case also reflects a broader trend of AI-enabled and other inauthentic content making its way into Singapore's online information space. He says authorities are keeping a close watch. Here's Mr. Goh again.
2: In recent years, there has been an increase in AI-enabled and inauthentic content on a range of topics which has seeped into Singapore's online infospace. We monitor the infospace closely and will not hesitate to take measures if it's in Singapore's interests.
1: Leader of the House, Indrani Raja, says no further action will be taken against the Workers' Party's Sylvia Lim and Faisal Manap, as the case has passed the time limit under the law. The decision relates to findings that they had been untruthful to Parliament's Committee of Privileges during its inquiry into Raisa Khan's, who admitted to lying in Parliament in 2021. CNA's Sabrina Ng with this report featuring Ms. Indrani and Ms. Lim.
3: The final chapter of a case that started with a lie told nearly 5 years ago. Addressing Parliament, Leader of the House Indrani Raja said the House is legally unable to impose penalties as the case falls outside time limits set out under the Parliament Privileges, Immunities and Powers Act, or PPIPA.
4: Had the timelines been different, I would have proposed a different course of action. This outcome has happened because even though this House was entitled to act on the committee's findings in 2021, it decided to give Ms. Lim and Mr. Faisal the benefit of the doubt for the time being. Even though the committee's findings have now been effectively confirmed by the High Court judgment, the law, in this case, the time bar provisions of PPIPA, must be observed.
3: The relevant conduct of Ms. Lim and Mr. Faisal took place in December 2021, during the first session of the 14th Parliament. Following a midterm break in March 2023, the House reconvened for the second session of the 14th Parliament. Then, Mr. Singh was convicted by the District Court, but had made an appeal. As such, Parliament deferred consideration of Ms. Lim and Mr. Faisal's cases. By the time the High Court had delivered its judgment, the 14th Parliament had dissolved, and an election had taken place to elect the 15th Parliament. PPIPA only allows Parliament to punish offences committed during the current session or the last session of the previous Parliament. Since Ms. Lim and Mr. Faisal's cases took place in the first session of the 14th Parliament, it is no longer open for the 15th Parliament to impose penalties. However, Ms. Indrani stresses that Parliament is not without recourse.
4: The House could, if it wished, pass a motion to express regret at such conduct. Such a motion would serve to signal Parliament's disapproval, as it did in Mr. Singh's case in January this year. However, it should be noted that in the January motion, this House had already signalled its clear disapproval of lying to Parliament or its committees.
5: I've noted what the Minister is proposing that the House do. I'm not standing up to object to it. But I think it's important for me to also state that my response on some of the issues that she mentioned, I've made them on the 14th of January during the debate on the motion on the LO, and I don't think I need to repeat them, that's all.
3: Ms. Sylvia Lim remains a sitting MP for Aljunied GRC, while Mr. Faisal Manap lost his seat after contesting in Tampines GRC during the last election.

0: Singapore is studying how to recover more clean, recyclable waste from households as it rethinks its approach to waste management. This comes amid lackluster recycling rates exacerbated by higher collection and freight costs. The government is reviewing its Zero Waste Master Plan, which had set an original target of a 70% recycling rate by 2030. Here's Senior Minister of State for Sustainability and the Environment, Janil Puthucheary.
1: There's a high contamination rate, which renders the recycled or the collected items non-recyclable. So will there be any plans for NEA to consider a national recycling campaign to reduce blue bin waste contamination?
0: Here's Dr. Janil Puthucheary.
2: We're studying how we can increase the yield of clean, segregated recyclables that are easier for recyclers to meet regulatory requirements. We will engage the waste generators to explore better ways to segregate waste upstream in the process.
0: Supporting these efforts is the National Recycling Program, or NRP, with a blue bin network provided across HDB estates. Dr. Puthucheary says the network has now more blue bins at around 700 locations, with an increased collection frequency at more than 1,100 locations. Here's Sembawang West SMC MP Poli Sun.
2: We're studying how we can increase the yield of clean, segregated recyclables that are easier for recyclers to meet regulatory requirements. We will engage the waste generators to explore better ways to segregate waste upstream in the process.
0: And that's the news. 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
3: Significantly lowered drink driving thresholds. More on that on today's Talk Back. But first up, so that means the alcohol content per milligram, blood liter, blah, blah, blah, that goes down. Okay? So that means, like, if you're the kind of person that thinks one drink is fine, two drinks is fine, three drinks is fine, like, think again. Let's talk on Talk Back. But first up, let's talk about the roads. Heading out to a breakdown site that's occurred on the BKE to PIE. And this is BKE to PIE after Mandai, where the breakdown is. Avoid lane 4. There's a breakdown on Shenton Way towards Keppel. After Cross Street, avoid lane 2. And there's news of a breakdown that has occurred on the CTE to AYE at the PIE Changi exit.
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3: As for your weather outlook, I am seeing right now, it's partly cloudy for the rest of today. So, I'm looking for the nowcast, and yeah, till at least 7:30 p.m. I'm seeing partly cloudy conditions across the entire island. Temperature range 25 to 33 tomorrow. Thundery showers expected over many areas in the late morning and early afternoon.
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3: As you've heard in the news, it is now less safe to drive on our roads. And that's looking at the number of accidents, fatal collisions, and more. And as such, proposals announced under the newly tabled Road Traffic Miscellaneous Amendments Bill to improve road safety. There are many aspects to it that have been proposed. This includes, like, just holding a mobile phone is now, will or would become an offence. No need to be touching and using it, just holding it. There would be stiffer jail term and time for grievous hurt. There'll be this new categorization of purposeful endangerment, because recognizing that your car is a vehicle, can be used as an offensive tool. And so individuals who tailgate and horn a motorcycle, under the proposals, this could be seen as purposeful endangerment. There'll be a new category introduced, but proposed as drug driving. And of course, taking into account the recent spate of etomidate smokers whose judgment is impaired and then still getting behind the wheel. There would be a proposal for automated violation systems. That is interesting. Huh? That would be an automated system to instantly verify and issue traffic violation notices to vehicle owners for objective technical offences. That means, like, can you imagine, like, if you park double yellow line and then automatically you get a notice on your phone that you've been summoned for that? Okay, that's very interesting. But I'm zooming in on one area in particular. If you're the kind of person who's at a dinner event or at a luncheon and they offer you a drink and a beer or whatever, and you say, ah, it's fine, lah, within legal limits, okay, lah, okay, lah, one drink becomes two becomes three, and then before you know it, is that still within the legal limit? Well, guess what? The legal limit in terms of alcohol per 100 milliliters has been lowered drastically. So, previously it was 80 to 30 milligrams of alcohol per 100 mils. Now, 35 to 15. That's more than half reduction. My question on today's Singapore Today, lowering the drink driving limits as we've seen in these. Remember, these are proposals. It hasn't happened yet. But lowering the drink driving limits, will that stop someone from considering this safe number of drinks on a night out?
7: Have your say. It's Talk Back with Daniel Martin. Call in 669-11938 or WhatsApp 963-11938.
3: Hello and welcome to Kevin Liu, who's Head of Crime Practice at GJC Law. Kevin, welcome. Hi.
8: Hey, Daniel. Thanks for having me.
3: You've heard that refrain as well. I've heard it from many, many times from family members and friends. Like, it's fine, legal limit, it's fine, it's okay. Like, we've heard that. Maybe people will stop saying that potentially with this lowered level, huh?
8: Legal.
3: There is no legal limit, right? So. To some extent,
8: the legal limit lowering so substantially is quite interesting to me, because, you know, previously you can be like, oh, one drink, then your aunt offers you another, then you'd be like, okay, maybe you just one more.
3: Still no. Within legal limit, like that's no. What I've heard people say.
8: Yeah, now you have to disappoint your aunt. You just be like, hey, sorry, I'm driving.
3: No, you just tell them you listen to Health Matters and you heard that the number of calories and alcohol is very bad, so you're sticking to water.
8: and then she'll show you, hey, tequila soda is, you know,
3: zero calorie drink.
8: Yeah, zero calorie.
3: Then don't drive. Leave the car at home. It's not hard. It really isn't. Every time I've got work events, I've got company events, and if I know that's happening, I leave the car at home. I take the train to the office. It's simple. I plan ahead for those days. And that means if I have a drink, I don't have to, you know, think twice even about saying yes. The current limit, let's talk about that slashing, Kevin, because this is a more than half reduction. So the new reduction is 15, this proposal, I should say again, this proposal. Mm. It's being lowered to something like 15 milligrams of alcohol per 100, where it was before 35. That's more than half. What signal does this send to you as a member of the legal profession? Is it, by lowering this threshold, is it basically saying that, you know, outside of, I don't know, the rum and raisin cake, and any kind of medications or something or whatever, the point is, this makes it so much easier to met out a judgment for this lowered blood level. It's just that much easier to get the conviction.
8: Hey, I think if the public is reacting well to this, right, then we might see a downward trend in drink driving. Zero. But if the public is, if the public is not reacting well, well, good for the lawyers then. There will be so much more drink driving cases because it's so easy for people to cross that threshold.
3: It's exactly. It makes it so much easier to cross that threshold, right? Because we're talking about, again, depending on whether male or female, that's the equivalent of something like 1 to 1.5 drinks. But I really, there's no safe limit. But approximately, if you were to do the math, it would be 1.5 standard drinks for males and not more than one standard drink for females, as what that 15 micrograms represents. But then one of my producers in the office just now said, but what kind of alcohol? Like,
8: yeah. And people will be like, hey, I'm a bigger dude, so does that mean that I can drink more? Yeah. Or I've had a big dinner, you know, I've had a lot of carbs. You know, people used to have one slab of butter before they go drinking so that they can drink more.
3: To absorb the alcohol, so, is it? That was the
8: to absorb the alcohol. So how does that come into play?
3: Yeah. So we're hearing it from a lawyer as well. It just become like, if you don't listen, lawyers are going to have a lot of good business because it's so much easier to ascertain that you've been drink driving because of this lowered limit. Let's talk to our listeners, 9631193. I'm opening up the WhatsApp now. Send your voice notes. Do you think somebody is, or send your messages, do you think that finally people will stop thinking that there is a so-called legal limit to drink driving? And it's like, it's fine, within right. the legal limit. Let's talk, Kevin, about the idea of people misjudging how impaired they really are. Have you heard, or anecdotally from other colleagues who have represented such clients, have you heard the idea that, like, you know, I'm a good judgment of my character and I was in control of all my facilities and blah, blah, blah, blah, blah?
8: No, you're right on. So it's, so I've personally handled a lot of drink driving cases, and most of them, the drivers are think that they're fine, okay? And then, you know, accidents happen, that kind of thing. But it's not often that the drivers are driving like really quickly on the highway, or they're trying to be auditioned for the next F1 driver. It's often simple things like, hey, I'm stopping at the traffic light. Okay, I think I'm fine, but I stop at the traffic light for like 2 minutes and I fall asleep. And then my foot hits the pedal, and then my car just goes to mount the curb or hit the traffic light.
3: Yeah.
8: It's simple things like that. They think they're fine, okay, until they get behind the wheel. Something mundane like driving on a long stretch of road, they fall asleep. Mm. Those kind of things just happen.
3: Exactly. So I want to go to the WhatsApps where somebody has WhatsApped across, and I'm reading this one first because it's an interesting point about the breathalyzer. This person says they have seen on Shopee and Lazada people selling like a breathalyzer that you could buy by yourself, or maybe sometimes some of these bars or restaurants have it as well. What do you think? Should we stop them from having it? Because then people will think they're still within the limit.
8: Hey, I don't think it's a bad idea if RTA comes into the picture to approve this. RTA, I mean the traffic police or the LTA comes into play to approve these devices. I don't think it's a bad idea to ascertain whether you're over the limit. But then now you're playing with the
3: limit versus your body weight, your cholesterol. Again, a medical professional would help me. Like, you know, there's a difference, right? Whether you're a slim, slender person who's processing well versus not.
8: No, plus now you're playing with the numbers. Okay, so what if you're 14 micrograms? Okay, but then you had a long day, you're tired, okay, you forgot to bring your glasses. Those come into play too, into whether you're driving, you can drive or not.
3: Yeah, I didn't even know this.
8: You're playing,
3: Oh my gosh, legally, I just searched for it.
8: You can still be under.
3: They really sell it. $7.90 for this one, a digital breath alcohol tester. Like, also,
8: you can get those.
3: Also, if you're buying these $7.90 ones and all that, and don't know where they're from and zero bread, like, how can you be sure they actually work? You know, that's my worry. This is quite an important test, though.
8: Yeah, and who are you going to sue, right, if the test comes out to be wrong?
3: I love that lawyer question that you went straight to straight away. Who are you going to sue?
8: Can you sue those manufacturers in China or
3: That's
8: Vietnam?
3: A good point. Okay, here's another WhatsApp. This person says, I feel these measures don't address the underlying issue. What's the actual percentage of accidents caused by drink driving? Isn't the issue with angry or impatient drivers? Well, okay, let's talk about that. First of all, the overall statement is that it is now less safe to drive off the roads of Singapore. And that's why this proposal has, and in my introduction, I summarized a whole bunch of proposals covering everything, not just one thing. I have decided to zoom in on the drink driving aspect and the one thing, because I can't discuss everything in one show, you know what I mean? So in the proposal, it really is addressing a whole range of elements, isn't it, Kevin? This idea of even holding the phone while driving, so that's a distraction. Stiffer jail terms, purposeful endangerment, is the new categorization, drug driving is a new terminology, and even the idea of driving disqualification periods. From a legal perspective, they are giving you many more tools and levers to step on to address different aspects of driving on the roads of Singapore, correct?
8: Yeah, or like tailgating. I mean, it could be potentially a dangerous driving act. Just driving too close to the car in front of you, right? Yes. Or honking unnecessarily.
3: So going to what my listener said, the real issue is with somebody being angry or impatient driver. Again, going forward, that's no excuse because of this new terminology. Purposeful endangerment means using your car as a weapon, so to speak, or something intimidating. So if you're doing that thing, if you're tailgating someone because you're angry, and then you horn at them because you're angry, guess what? You could be charged under purposeful endangerment, is it?
8: Especially when you're dealing with a car and a motorcycle, there's this disparity in, you know, your vehicle size. then you can sort of be, you know, the cars can be this bully, you know, forcing the motorcycle into the edge of the lane, for example. Those would be appropriately, you know, categorized under the new legislation, which is positive, I would think.
3: Mm-hmm. Thank you so much for that WhatsApp, everybody. I'm going to talk about one more element having to do with that previous message about the breathalyzer. Going forward, there's going to be some changes in terms of the legal ability to do the breathalyzer or to take the blood sample. Previously, a doctor had to sign off on it. Now, the medical professionals just have to legally be confident that it is not harmful to the patient to take the blood sample. From a legal point of view, why is this important for us to be aware of?
8: I think there is this recent case where the blood sample was rejected because the doctor did not sign off saying that, hey, let's take the blood sample. I think if memory serves me right, this should be the catalyst for this change. Okay, now as long as the medical professional says you can take, I mean, then it's good to go.
3: Can a person decline to provide a blood sample?
8: The person can decline, but it could fall under an offence, you know, for not cooperating.
3: And right now, there is in the proposal suggestions to have mobile portable breathalyzers that the traffic police would also be able to administer on the spot. So previously, you would have to be taken and then time would have passed. And then in the, you know, every hour, your body is basically processing alcohol and breaking it down. So what does this mean as well? I mean, again, proposal, but from a legal point of view, would you, as a lawyer, be able to prosecute based on the on-site breathalyzer test, you think, or we're not sure yet?
8: I am not certain yet. The legislation has to change to allow for this, firstly. But to the not so legal issue, yeah, I think it's positive because, as you said, time would have passed for when the person is transported to the police station where they take the breathalyzer or the blood sample. And then, you know, they can pretend to be so drunk that they can't cooperate to give the blood or breath. Yeah. Then that delays the process more.
3: Have you heard about people employing such tactics? Really? Actually,
8: I think it's more common than you think. You
3: know? No, actually, there's a whole category of pseudoscience that exists around how to get the alcohol out of your system. We've all heard the stories, everyone. Haven't we? I had one person who was a pilot tell me that you wind down the window and you exhale deep, loud breaths and it expels the alcohol from your body and some rubbish like that. My point is, there's all sorts of old housewives' tales. People say, like, eat the fried food and eat this. Suddenly everyone becomes a pseudoscience expert and is able to tell you how your body does this. We've heard it all, and it doesn't make a difference though, right?
8: If you want to avoid the pseudoscience, maybe blood sample would be the most accurate then.
3: Yeah.
8: Because you can't really alter your blood. I mean, with breath, I can see how food could potentially
3: durian.
8: Block the blood. Yeah, durian or what? Yeah. And maybe blood would be more accurate then.
3: And is it always required that, is that what happens now? Is a blood sample always taken for suspected drink driving cases?
8: No, breath is still the more common one.
3: When is blood taken over breath? When is it necessary to take blood, rather, from a legal point of view?
8: I would think if they're suspecting other substances, then blood would definitely be necessary, especially now with etomidate. There are a lot of cases, you know, with K-POTS and etomidate driving.
3: To the point that we've had to, in this proposal, suggest a new terminology, which is drug driving.
8: Yeah, and punishments are so harsh. We just had a recent sentence for the first etomidate driving. It's like 9 months to a year imprisonment.
3: If you're still somebody who thinks that it's fine to drink within the legal limit, this new proposal for lowered alcohol limits will really cause people to think twice. In case you're thinking, wow, this is another example of how harsh it is to live in Singapore, guess what? This actually brings Singapore in line with other places in Asia like Japan, South Korea, Taiwan. These places all have numbers around these new lowered proposal numbers. So the idea is, the MHA says there is no such thing as a safe number of drinks before driving because alcohol affects everyone differently. Kevin Liu is head of crime practice of GJC Law. Kevin, do you think we have reached a stage where people are still being thinking to themselves that they can be a better judge. I know how alcohol affects me. I've been drinking my whole life. Y'all cannot tell me how you know. Like, have you heard that as well as a defense?
8: Yeah, once you've had a drink, you become very good at justifying how well you can drive, right? And then you're also very good at believing your justifications. And like what you said, the lowering of the limit actually brings us to many other countries, right? But I don't, it's workable because we have a good public transport system. We have good private hire system, okay? Whenever we need a Grab, we can get it.
3: 5 to 6
8: But what about other countries? Yeah. Like some town in Malaysia or, you know, other countries, for example, where it's not so easily accessible. We're then not- people tend to need to drive. So that's a real issue. But it's not an issue here.
3: Not at all. And it is rather easy, actually, yeah, to access public transport facilities as well. So the final point that I want to touch with you is the tougher enforcement and the tougher penalties. What does that mean? How much more harsher would the penalties be under these proposals for drink driving?
8: I am familiar with the current one. With regards to the increased one, I'm not super familiar with it. But even with the current one, it's pretty harsh, you know. It's a minimum of 24 months once you're caught with drink driving. So I don't think the issue lies with the punishment itself. It could be the enforcement. People think they can just get away with it. Hey, roadblock is usually at this location. What if I just drive this other road? I'll be safe, you know, or what are the odds? People always think, what are the odds, right?
3: Yes.
8: Or it can't be me.
3: Yes.
8: Yeah. I think that is the issue.
3: It's this, there's a psychologist spoke to me once, but there's this idea that, yeah, exactly that, which is, yes, it happens, but it won't happen to somebody like me. It's fine. Not me. Like there's this shield that you think that you exist around you. But let's remind ourselves that it's not just about dangers to yourselves or being caught. Worst case scenario is somebody else's life is affected as well.
8: Mm.
3: Have you seen that is often the case when it comes to drink driving accidents?
8: Yeah, not just the innocent victims, but your own lives. Imagine falling asleep behind the wheel and then you just hit a wall. You won't even know how you passed, you know. Your families will be the ones suffering.
3: Mm. 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New proposals for making roads and driving safer in Singapore. I've zoomed in on one aspect, which is the idea of lowering the drink driving limits. And as Kevin and I have been discussing, hopefully this will do away with this some very commonplace statement where people assume that it's fine. You can have that drink or two or three because you're still within the legal limit. You've got drastically reduced levels in alcohol per blood milliliter. This has been Talk Back. I'm Daniel Martin. Oh, and thank you once again to Kevin Liu, Head of Crime Practice at GJC Law, for being my guest.
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3: Time for some headlines right here on Singapore Today, keeping you updated on the go. Drivers in Singapore may soon be committing an offence simply by holding a mobile device while their vehicle is moving, now even if they are not using it. Plus, the alcohol limit for drink driving could be slashed by more than half. And these are among proposed changes to Singapore's road traffic laws aimed at tightening enforcement and penalties. The bill was introduced in Parliament today. For breath tests, the limit could be cut from 35 micrograms of alcohol per 100 milliliters of breath to 15. Now, this brings the limit in line with places such as Taiwan, Japan, and South Korea. There could also be harsher penalties for dangerous driving, causing grievous hurt. A first-time offender could face up to 7 years jail, up from 5. If the offender was drink driving, the person could face an additional year and a half behind bars, up from just 1 year. The Home Affairs Ministry also proposes introducing new offences, including drug driving and deliberately causing death or grievous hurt with a vehicle. Bernard Tay, President of the Automobile Association of Singapore.
17: The mentality of the individual is very important when they are driving on the road. And a vehicle is like a weapon, you know. And speed also is another factor. The faster you go, if there's an accident, the fatalities can happen and the injury can be serious. My view is that the mindset of the individual, of the motorist, should change, number one. And number two, there should be more educational program for our all-road user.
3: The National Environment Agency has detected a fast-growing dengue cluster in Yio Chu Kang. It says 135 cases have been reported so far at Countryside Road and Lentor Avenue. Now, NEA said 131 cases were reported from 28th June to 4th July, an increase of 12 cases from the previous week. As of yesterday, there were 17 active dengue clusters, of which 7 are located in the Yio Chu Kang and Seletar Serangoon area. Now, according to NEA's website, 1,311 dengue cases have been reported in 2026 so far. Another 100 film screenings of the Teochew version of Dear You have been approved. And this comes as authorities are reviewing the current classification guidelines for films with dialect content. Now, Senior Minister of State for Digital Development and Information, Tan Kia Tao, fielded questions from MPs on the issue, which surfaced when Dear You was released last month. The film, which has predominantly Teochew dialogue, opened last month with a Mandarin-dubbed version for general screenings. Following strong interest, the Infocom Media Development Authority has since approved a total of 272 screenings of the original Teochew version. Mr. Tan said IMDA has taken a more flexible approach to dialect films, with around 30 to 40 of them being screened at film festivals each year.
18: We recognise that the circumstances have changed since the guidelines were first introduced. There is therefore scope to consider how we can expand the space for dialects while continuing to uphold the importance of Mandarin. For example, there are no dialogue restrictions for art performances or content available on the internet and online streaming services. On free-to-air television and radio, we believe that Mandarin should continue to be the mainstay.
3: Current classification guidelines allow commercial screenings of films with dialect content only on a case-by-case basis. Well, the approach is in line with the 1979 Speak Mandarin campaign, meant to promote the use of the language. Chinese President Xi Jinping has issued a call for all-out rescue efforts as deadly storm and landslides tear across parts of China. Well, state media say at least 20 people have been killed across several hard-hit regions. Intense winds triggered two tornadoes in central Hebei province, leaving at least 11 people dead and one missing. Hundreds of residents are reported to be injured. Local authorities say the extreme weather destroyed several buildings. In northwestern Gansu province, a dozen people remain trapped after a landslide. 21 people have been rescued so far, but 5 of them died from their injuries. Headlines anytime on CNA 938 and at cna.asia. Good evening. I'm Daniel Martin. Thank you so much for joining me. Now, speaking of road safety, which was my main topic on today's Talkback, let's see what's happening on the roads. It's traffic updates on CNA 938 and three breakdowns to warn you of. One is on the BKE to PIE. It is after the KJE. Another breakdown on the SLE to CTE. This is after Woodlands Avenue 12. And the third breakdown is on the PIE to Changi. It is after Bukit Timah Road. Softer trading across Asia. Was it all about profit taking? More on that coming up as I speak to Tan De Chun from FSM Global just ahead on Asia Business. But right now, London's FTSE 100 gained 0.5%, brushing off a global sell-off in tech stocks as investors took profits. South Korea's KOSPI closed 4.9% lower after plunging more than 8% earlier today. And that's as heavyweights Samsung and SK Hynix pulled down the market. Japan's Nikkei 225 ended 2.1% lower. Greater China markets also traded lower. The Shanghai Composite down 1.3%. Hong Kong's Hang Seng dropped 0.5%. Back home, Singapore's STI bucked the downward trend in the region and closed 1.6% higher to 5,342 points. Now, shares of the three major local banks hit record highs amid positive market sentiments. OCBC Bank jumped 3.3% to $26.34. DBS added 2.6% to $68.64. UOB climbed 2.9% to $41.69. But local telco Singtel, well, that fell 1.6% to $4.38. Semiconductor and electronics test solutions provider AEM, that was down 3.7% to $9.72.
4: 938 Market Update is brought to you with assurance by Cycle & Carriage, the 2026 European Car of the Year, the all-new electric Mercedes-Benz CLA.
3: So tech shares being under pressure, under selling pressure, profit taking happening as well. How have Asian markets fared today? Tajun, tell us. Tan Tajun is Portfolio Manager, FSM Global.
19: Asian markets have generally been softer today, with investors likely taking profits in technology and AI-related names after a very strong rally. Positioning in this sector has become increasingly crowded, which leaves stocks more vulnerable to profit taking despite the stronger fundamentals. I think the weakness has been most pronounced in South Korea. So despite reporting a 19-fold increase in operating profit driven by robust AI memory demand, Samsung Electronics has actually fallen by nearly 7%, and that has weighed heavily on the KOSPI. The market's reaction also suggests that investors have already priced in much of the positive news. And if we look beyond South Korea, other regional markets like Taiwan, mainland China, Hong Kong, and even Japan are also in the red today.
3: Yeah, actually, you know, I mean, there's really a lot happening in terms of Asia markets, and I did want to touch on some of the global patterns in terms of oil and gold, but let's just go straight into the Asian markets. I think there's so much happening and developing right now. For example, China announced some measures to expand an investment channel between Hong Kong's financial market and the mainland. How much of a boon would that be to China's economy? And that has significantly slowed down since April. Once again, optimism for a role Hong Kong could play and what the Hong Kong Strait market could offer?
19: So I think the latest measures to expand the investment channel between Hong Kong and mainland China, it looks more like an incremental step to opening up China's capital markets rather than a game changer for China's growth on their own. If I'm being honest, I think it's part of a broader push to deepen connectivity, improve liquidity, and also encourage more cross-border flows in both directions. But I think in terms of the broader Chinese economy, what we see is that these measures, they are likely to be supportive rather than transformational. China's recent economic slowdown has been primarily driven by weak domestic demand and the continued property market downturn, which issues that these initiatives do not directly address. But what I would say is that these initiatives, they should enhance the efficiency and also the attractiveness of capital markets, while also reinforcing the policymakers' commitment to strengthening Hong Kong as an international financial center.
3: Was there renewed interest in Chinese stocks after this announcement?
19: Good question, but I think it's a bit difficult to draw firm conclusions from a single day's price action. I think sentiment towards Chinese equities, they have been highly sensitive to policy headlines this year. So what we want to see is that probably these measures are followed by something more meaningful on the demand side, such as more stimulus measures, before concluding that a more durable turning point has been reached. The broader structural challenges for China also remain. Foreign investors, they continue to be very cautious given the concerns around political uncertainty and corporate governance issues in China. So while announcements like these, they can trigger short-term rallies, I think a sustained return of foreign capital will likely require much more clearer evidence that China's economic growth is stabilizing on a more durable basis.
3: Tan De Jun, thank you so much for your time. He's Portfolio Manager, FSM Global. That does it for Asia Business. Business news as it breaks on CNA.Asia.
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21: It's a Singapore Today top story with Daniel Martin.
3: Let's do this. Let's kick things off on this top story with an understanding on this edition of the link-ups and tie-ups that you're seeing Singapore cement and further in the region. It's so interesting from a geopolitical standpoint that this is all happening now. You'll notice, you'll see in the press very often, have you noticed that this is ramping up, particularly with the changing norms after the war on Iran and, of course, the global tariffs? And you'll see new partnerships, new relations, and forgings and reforgings of old ones as well. Case in point, just in the press yesterday, you would have heard about tie-ups and agreements between Singapore and Indonesia, Singapore and Japan. And we're going to delve into one of those key announcements on this edition of A Top Story as we talk about the long relationship between Singapore and Indonesia and why they have decided upon these key tenet areas to focus on. We heard about this, of course, as Singapore's Prime Minister Lawrence Wong and Indonesia's President Prabowo Subianto wrapped up their leaders' retreat, both sides looking to deepen cooperation from keeping sea lanes open to building new green partnerships, the relationship taking on a fresh strategic weight. Let's hear from what Prime Minister Wong had to say about bilateral ties.
22: Singapore and Indonesia are trusted partners with a shared stake in one another's success. Our partnership is deep, it's forward-looking, and full of potential. And together we can create more opportunities than either of us could achieve alone.
3: They also brought up and mentioned the importance of keeping trade and flow through the Straits of Malacca open and free. Of course, Straits of Malacca is actually far more busy a marine route than is the Strait of Hormuz, but we've seen what can happen when countries take chokeholds on it. That among many of the things that were raised. On today's edition, I want to speak to Dr. Oi San, who is Principal Advisor at Pacific Research Centre, Malaysia, and Senior Fellow at Singapore Institute of International Affairs, about some of the key areas that we'll be focused on in this next phase of our relationship. This includes things like opportunities for SMEs and carbon credits. How interesting. Let's find out more. Dr. Oh, welcome back to the show. Hello.
23: Well, thank you very much for having me again.
3: A long history that Singapore Indonesia has had, no doubt about that, correct? This is a long-standing relationship here.
23: Well, indeed, more than what, six decades of very friendly and, may I say, very productive relationship for both Asia with its abundant resources, Singapore with its connection to the world, as well as its expertise. It has worked well for both countries, yeah.
3: So taking into account a long history of cooperative relationships and, of course, a productive one, as you say, what do you see from this new leaders' retreat agreement and announcements? What stands out for you as maybe the main priorities for the next phase?
23: Well, I think the number one, I wouldn't say it's innovative, but it's certainly very creative in terms of, for example, tying up together this concern for carbon credits for the environment and so on the one hand, and also the, this sort of the need for energy, for more energy on the other hand. Usually these two things go against each other, right? You dig up more oil and gas and you somewhat harm the environment, but well, this time they're trying to accomplish both. Number one, to make sure that the carbon credit systems for both countries sort of tally up with one another. So that's an environmental front. On the other hand, to make sure that, well, there is enough energy supply amidst this sort of, as you mentioned, geopolitical turmoil around the world. Yeah.
3: It's interesting as well. I also cocked my head a little bit. I was like, carbon credits, how is that? Like, one of these things is not like the other. And I was like, where does this fit in? And you're right. As I started reading up more behind the scenes, I realized that, yes, you're right. The idea of the energy diversification, the growing needs for energy and diverse energy sources in future is very important. And going forward, I wonder, do you think this is an element of the one point of friction that has emerged between Indonesia and its neighbors has to be transboundary haze and the slash and burn, as well as palm oil farming as well. Is this potentially something that could help with that?
23: Well, that's, of course, at the background of most people in the region, not the least the leaders. But I think, of course, we are talking about Singapore potentially purchasing some of what we call clean energy from Indonesia, solar energy, for example. We are not talking about buying more oil and gas and so on, and certainly not some of those slash and burned, well, energy products, shall we say. So yeah, I think hopefully that can advance more environmental protection in Indonesia, for example. And on the other hand, Singapore, of course, if you are talking about carbon credits, Singapore would be a very preferred and mature market for that. Yeah,
3: possibly in the buying and selling of trading of the economics of.
23: Oh, yeah, definitely, because nowadays, well, and I mean, at the bottom of it, what's carbon credit? It basically, it's about preserving some of your pristine forests and other vegetations, and you gain credits for that, right? So that would, of course, hopefully address this sort of slash and burn policy. Yes. Yeah.
3: Yeah. So that's carbon credits. Let's talk about the other thing that you mentioned, which is, you know, you're right, it has marriage with the carbon credits aspect as well, which is the fact that Singapore and Indonesia are moving forward on this cross-border electricity and low carbon power cooperation. What is going to work and what could be obstacles with regard to something like this?
23: Well, of course, both Singapore and Indonesia are island nations, right? If you are talking about, transporting electricity from one to another, how are we going to physically do that, right?
3: You kind of underwater cables for this or no, right?
23: Yeah, underwater cables, or you need huge battery storage system and so on. So, but these are technical challenges, and I'm sure as technology matures, they will be overcome. But I think this also serves as very good sort of showcases, because we are also talking about sort of pan-ASEAN type of cross-border energy transfer, right? Mm. If Singapore and Indonesia, or indeed Singapore and Malaysia and so on, could demonstrate that it is possible to do so to the benefits of both parties, then hopefully the rest of ASEAN would also pick up the pace. And that hopefully could address some of our energy needs and shortages in the region.
3: So that's carbon credits. That's the idea of the energy, the cross-border electricity and low-carbon cooperation. Let's pick up on the third element that's been that's emerged out of these most recent announcements, and that has to do with opportunities for SMEs. So the Singapore Business Federation and Indonesia's Kadin, they're working to help SMEs trade more easily across borders. I thought there's always been ease of access and ease of opportunities. Why is there a need to resurface this now or to relook at this?
23: Well, in principle, we have the ASEAN Economic Community, right? So all our regional markets should be to a large extent open to one another. But as we often said, the devil it's in
3: In
23: the
3: the details,
23: details, right?
3: yes.
23: So sometimes you have very senior leaders signing all these wonderful documents, but sometimes when it comes to what we call national implementations to pass the necessary domestic laws to actually enforce those opening up the market, domestic markets, and so on. That takes both determination and also it takes some efforts to do so. So usually you need to push beyond just signing the, you know, the grand documents, the treaties, and so on. You need to push each other to really implement them, and this is one of such efforts.
3: And we've seen, you know, some of the unicorn companies, your GoTo, Gojek, that kind of stuff, really make big inroads into Singapore. And we've seen the big ones make inroads into Indonesia as well. But this, I think, is more about it's more about the smaller size and the medium size. It's a different class of business opportunities that we're relooking at here, I think.
23: Oh yeah, this will be what you would call the heartland type of business in Singapore or in Indonesia. Like the former president Jokowi, he used to have a very small, well, I wouldn't say very small, medium-sized furniture business, right? How would those heartland enterprises and, well, the Jokowis of Indonesia enter each other's markets? Well, you have to, number one, as I say, you need to have determination because countries tend to be quite protective, right? I want to protect my own SMEs, but then, well, the other country will say, well, similarly, I want to do the same thing. So at the end of the day, the SMEs of both countries could not enter one another, right? So how do you overcome this? I think it keeps, as I say, continuous nudging, as I would put it.
3: Continuous nudging, indeed. Let's talk about how you felt when you heard those comments about the Strait of Malacca. How important was that for this to be surfaced and reinforced?
23: Well, I think over the last 3 months or so, we have heard of the Straits of Hormuz very prominently, right? With sort of the blockades and counter blockades by both Iran and the US. But of course, the Straits of Malacca, it's very much, I wouldn't say free and easy, but it's certainly free and open.
3: It does have
23: And we
3: much
23: want to keep,
3: heavier transit and traffic than the Strait of Hormuz. So
23: oh,
3: honestly, the
23: oh yeah,
3: global
23: of
3: implications
23: course.
3: are far greater here.
23: Yeah, you heard various numbers, right? Or percentages, one quarter, or some will even say one third of the world's cargoes will pass through the Straits of Malacca and so on. But fortunately, our what we call the littoral states, namely the states sort of surrounding it, Malaysia, Indonesia, Singapore, and even Thailand, we work hard to try to keep it open and also safe. And this is basically sort of another declaration between Singapore and Indonesia to keep the, well, again, the strait safe and open. I'm sure you would hear the similar determination from the Malaysian and Thai side as well.
3: Dr. Oh, just a final point. As I mentioned, it was a busy day in the world of news on Monday, July 6th. We heard about Singapore and the Singapore-Chinese Forum and agreements on collaboration there. We heard about this coming out of the leaders' retreat between Singapore and Indonesia. We also heard about a tie-up between Singapore and Japan for the space program and learning opportunities there. We are seeing more and more interesting agreements, forgings, reforgings, handshakes, collaborations, and networks within our region. Is this really in response to what the world has realized of the new world order and the idea that you can no longer depend on the big dogs, so to speak?
23: Well, you mentioned the China Forum and so on, and there's indeed sort of a Chinese saying that well, from every crisis, you see opportunities, right? So you have crisis now around the world, ranging from the Americas to the Middle East and perhaps even tension in East Asia. Well, of course, then middle powers, small powers, such as those in Southeast Asia, would have to look, number one, in between themselves, between Malaysia and Singapore and Indonesia, and also look beyond the region to look for new partnerships and so on.
3: We'll leave it there. But yes, you're right. Indeed, that new trend, that pattern, looking within and looking without and in your own backyard as well. Thank you to Dr. Oi Sun, Principal Advisor at Pacific Research Centre of Malaysia and Singapore and Senior Fellow at the Singapore Institute of International Affairs. This has been a Singapore Today Top Story.
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3: Thank you for joining me. Good evening, everybody. It's Tuesday, July 7th. Coming up, you know, earlier on I had talked about, and we were talking about one of the proposals, and that has to do with lowering the alcohol limit for drink driving offenses. Now, I was talking about the safety and the protocol and whether it'll change people's opinions about having a safe driving limit, blah, blah, blah. We didn't even touch on the health aspect of overconsumption of alcohol. And if you're on regular nights out binging, like on a daily basis or on a weekly basis, let's bear in mind from a health point of view that it contributes to many health risks. One of which, did you know there is a link between overconsumption of alcohol and a brain aneurysm? A brain aneurysm is like a heart attack or a stroke of the brain, and it's a very serious health issue. Coming up, I'll discuss all things aneurysm on today's Health Matters. But first up, it's time for your 7 p.m. news.
31: Good evening. Drivers who hold a mobile phone or other communication devices while driving may soon be punished, even if they're not using it. That's one of the proposed changes to the Road Traffic Bill. The Ministry of Home Affairs says the change, which was proposed in Parliament today, will remove the need for authorities to prove that the driver was using the device. The proposed rules would cover mobile phones, tablets and smartwatches and other handheld or wearable communication devices. MHA clarified that tapping on smart devices would not be an offence unless the driver is holding the watch in their hand instead of wearing it. The proposed amendments to the Road Traffic Act also includes imposing stiffer penalties for dangerous driving causing grievous hurt. This means that the maximum jail term for offenders could increase if amendments to traffic laws are passed. Besides harsher penalties for dangerous or careless driving, the bill includes lowering the prescribed alcohol limits for drink driving. It comes as the number of road fatalities and injuries rose last year, with the police calling it a persistent upward trend. MHA said authorities will be tightening enforcement and penalties for traffic offences, given that roads here are becoming less safe. The Home Affairs Ministry says investigations into online posts targeting Singapore's Indian community have not uncovered any evidence of a coordinated campaign. The government blocked 14 posts last month under the Online Criminal Harms Act after finding that they sought to incite ill will against the Indian community and undermine Singapore's multiculturalism. Here's Minister of State for Home Affairs Goh Pei Ming.

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1: This comes amid lackluster recycling rates exacerbated by higher collection and freight costs. The government is reviewing its Zero Waste Master Plan, which had set an original target of a 70% recycling rate by 2030. Here's Senior Minister of State for Sustainability and the Environment, Janil Puthucherry.
2: We're studying how we can increase the yield of clean, segregated recyclables that are easier for recyclers to meet regulatory requirements. We will engage the waste generators to explore better ways to segregate waste upstream in the process.
1: Supporting these efforts is the National Recycling Program, or NRP, with a blue bin network provided across HDB estates. Dr. Puthucherry says the network now has more blue bins at around 700 locations, with increased collection frequency at more than 1,100 locations. Sembawang West SMC MP Poli Sons asked about efforts to curb the high contamination rate of items collected for recycling.
3: There's a high contamination rate, which renders the recycled or the collected items non-recyclable. So will there be any plans for NEA to consider a national recycling campaign to reduce blue bin waste contamination?
1: Here's Dr. Puthucherry's response.
2: We do have to shift behaviours and the incentives and disincentives around recycling and waste disposal are an important part of it. We'll consider her suggestion around looking at the fees. The issue of blue bin contamination continues to be something that we have to engage in terms of public education and shifting behaviours, and will certainly form an important part of the review of the Zero Waste Master Plan.
1: The Monetary Authority of Singapore is looking to help insurance companies better manage risks with a proposed new corporate structure. Called a Protected Cell Company, or PCC, it aims to make complex insurance deals quicker and cheaper. The proposed law could take effect in 2028, strengthening Singapore's position as a regional risk management hub. Nashra Rohim with more.
4: 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A single disruption can cascade across multiple sectors and geographies.
5: Deputy Prime Minister Gan Kim Yong highlighted these concerns at an industry event last month. To drive further growth in the finance and insurance sector, he says new solutions are needed. That's why Singapore is offering an option to make alternative risk transfer solutions more accessible and affordable.
6: What's a protected cell company, or PCC, and how does it work? A PCC is a single legal entity which separates its risk and assets into what's described as cells. So what this means is that if one part of the company gets into trouble, the others are less safe and unaffected. Take for instance an insurance company that offers different policies for cars, homes, and travel. In a traditional corporate structure, all these assets sit in the same pool. So if there's a big spike in car accident claims, it puts the whole company's money at risk, including the other insurance policies. But with the PCC, the insurer keeps the money at risk for all these policies separate. If there's a big loss, it only affects one cell. And it's not just companies that benefit.
7: With climate change or natural disasters, the idea is the same. These are events that are highly uncertain, and therefore insurance companies have to find ways of being able to spread the risk across their different portfolio. So again, being able to isolate this risk under a certain cell structure or certain isolated structure then allows for this risk to be contained, and therefore the insurance companies will be more willing to undertake such fundings. From the consumer point of view, that also helps. So if you think about, for example, food security, the fact that natural disasters may affect food production.
6: With this, it's hoped that Singapore can become a stronger financial hub by attracting more companies while keeping policyholders and investors safe.
1: You also heard from Associate Professor Goh Pui Guan from the Department of Analytics and Operations at NUS.

0: US Business School. Martial arts legend and global action superstar Jackie Chan traded stunts for stories as he made an appearance at Pei Chun Public School. His rare presence sent about 900 students and Wushu scholarship recipients, past and present, into raptures. The 72-year-old is known for Hong Kong classics such as Police Story and Drunken Master. His Hollywood blockbusters include Rush Hour and Shanghai Noon. Mr. Chan is renowned for choreographing and performing his own stunts, which sometimes led to severe injuries. His presence continues the Lim Family Foundation's tradition of hosting global icons such as Cristiano Ronaldo and Lewis Hamilton. And that's the news headlines anytime on CNA 938 and CNA.asia.
1: Time for traffic. Good evening, everybody. It's Tuesday, July the 7th, coming up on, just 9 minutes after 7 p.m. And right now I am seeing a notice affecting these two bus numbers. I want to warn you of them because they've been delayed. And particularly if you are relying on 170 and 170X. So they've been diverted from Woodlands Road. They're going to be plying along Woodlands Avenue 3 and Woodlands Centre Road in the Woodlands direction instead. Why? Well, that is due to heavy traffic entering Woodlands Checkpoint. Okay, so those have been diverted. Take note. Also, heavy conditions on the PIE to Changi between Bedok Reservoir Road and the KPE. That's traffic.
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1: Looking next to your weather forecast, and the heat map right now from NEA says all clear. It is cloudy across the entire island. But, I mean, this is not affecting us, but sorry, army boys, there's thundery showers on Pulau Tekong right now. So that's the main weather update. Temperature range 25 to 33 degrees Celsius.
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4: Factory output, retail and investment data will be scrutinized for signs that the country's recovery is picking up.
5: The move comes after the bank reported record net profit in the first quarter.
6: The new bonds differ from normal government bonds in a way that the money raised is for targeted purposes.
7: The country's factory floors have remained a key driver of growth, but the economy struggles to boost consumer demand.
3: Asia Business, weekdays, 35 minutes past the hour, on the CNA app, CNA.asia, and CNA 938. If it's a matter of health, it matters. 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
1: Hi, everybody. Thank you so much for joining me. And here's what matters today. I want to talk about something that's been described as a heart attack or a stroke of the brain. It is an aneurysm. And it is so serious that it's like a bulging in a part of one of the arteries, the artery wall, most leading to the brain. And it is life-threatening. Its severity really depends entirely on whether it remains ruptured or not. So you see why I say it's like been described as a stroke of the brain. I mean, first of all, an artery is being affected, a weak part of the artery, and then it starts bulging and there will be a rupture. Of course, it's the brain. So there is, it's not something that you can do CPR on. It's not something that you can intervene on very easily. An aneurysm is very sudden, very quick, and very swift, unfortunately. In fact, there's a high mortality rate, something like up to 20% of patients who've experienced a ruptured brain aneurysm will die immediately, even before reaching a hospital. For others, outcomes can include severe complications because you see, it's affecting your brain. And the longer your brain is going without blood, without oxygen, the more parts of it get damaged and cannot recover. And this can lead to things like brain damage that is permanent, physical disability, cognitive defects, and more, if not treated as quickly as possible. Apparently, the stats show a certain type of individual who's more at risk. Patients above 50, mainly male, Risk factors like smoking and hypertension. If that describes you or somebody you know, that person has a higher mortality risk. In fact, it's up to 80% who may not survive reaching in some cases. That's when you have the higher risk factors, like what I just described. Can we do much about this? Well, that's what I put across to Adjunct Assistant Professor Glenn Tan, a vascular surgeon at Tan Tock Seng Hospital.
8: So an aneurysm is when there's an abnormal swelling or widening of the blood vessel and it bulges up like a balloon. And as this gets bigger and bigger, the walls become weaker and there's a chance of rupture when it gets to a very large size. So most of the aneurysms tend to happen in the abdomen. So like you mentioned earlier, abdominal aortic aneurysms are the most common ones that we treat. Most times this is a asymptomatic problem. We don't actually feel anything from this. No pain, no symptoms at all. It's only when you get a rupture or there's impending rupture of the aneurysm and when people get pain. And most times it's either pain in your tummy that goes to a back, or in very bad cases, people actually lose consciousness and the blood pressure drops very low.
1: What is the aorta? Where are they located?
8: So the aorta comes off your heart and goes down your chest and down into your tummy. And just at the level of the belly button, it splits into the iliac arteries that go to supply your legs. And so the most common area for an aneurysm is in the abdominal aorta itself. We do encounter aneurysms in the chest as well, what we call thoracic aneurysms.
1: People might have heard aneurysm being used for other things like brain aneurysm or something like that. That's something separate. Aneurysm basically means the swelling and the rupturing.
8: Yes, aneurysms just mean the swelling. So you can get aneurysms in the brain as well as in the legs, but that's a bit less common than what we actually see in the abdomen itself.
1: From what you've described in terms of it being asymptomatic and the nature of the rupturing having such disastrous outcomes, I mean, it sounds like, I mean, this is a ticking time bomb. It's a really serious issue.
8: Yes. So aneurysms, when they rupture, they can be very catastrophic. We know, as you mentioned earlier, that up to 80% of people don't make it from an aneurysm rupture. So we need to look at the people who have a higher risk of getting an aneurysm. And these are usually males who are older, above 50 years old, people who smoke or people with high blood pressure are at a particularly high risk of having an abdominal aortic aneurysm as well. So, most times you have no symptoms, but some people actually come to me saying, oh, I feel this pulsation in my tummy, and they actually feel it because they heard from their friends about an aneurysm and they go and examine themselves. So some people find it that way, but most times it's found incidentally on an ultrasound scan or CT scan for some other reason.
1: Wait, could I actually feel it? If I pressed around inside and you feel some kind of throbbing, that could be an aortic aneurysm?
8: In very, very slim people and people who have a large aneurysm, you might be able to feel it. But in people who are more well-built, you might not be able to feel it at all. And so you really rely on people having a higher index of suspicion, or your own doctor having a high index of suspicion to examine your abdomen if he feels that you're at a high risk of having an abdominal aortic aneurysm.
1: But to be quite honest, Professor Tan, I mean, some of those risk factors you mentioned, being over 50, male, smoking, hypertension, it could also put you at risk for a host of other issues and concerns. And maybe people might just think that I'm okay lah. I mean, these are not the things that's going to bring me in, like extreme weight loss and risk of cancer or something like that.
8: Yeah, I think that's one of the problems with abdominal aortic aneurysms, because they don't have any symptoms and they're not very common, so there's not much awareness about this problem. But what we are trying to generate is some awareness about aneurysms so that people will seek help from their doctors or their general practitioners if they are at higher risk, if they have ever smoked before in their life or have high blood pressure and they're, you know, above 50 or 60 years old. You should get yourself examined, at least a simple abdominal examination, to feel for an aneurysm. And if they are not able to feel anything, the next best option is to do an ultrasound scan.
1: Oh, okay. So the ultrasound, you can actually see the swelling.
8: Yes, you can see the swelling on an ultrasound scan or even a CT scan. We know from studies in the West that people actually conduct abdominal aortic aneurysm screening, and they do ultrasound scans for screening in the West. But this has not been the case in in Singapore and Asia at the moment? Well, we know that the prevalence of abdominal aortic aneurysms in the West is about 3-4%. And we think that it is probably much lower in Asians, probably looking at the studies that have been done and looking at our own data, we think that it's probably about half or even less than half of that of the Western population. But regardless of that, it's a very important condition because a rupture is a very catastrophic outcome for the patient.
1: What are we talking about in terms of the amount of time you might have if a rupture were to occur? What would you feel if a rupture were to occur?
8: Okay, so most people, when they get a rupture, they'll get very severe central abdominal pain, usually radiating to the back. And a lot of these patients might lose consciousness. We know that half of these patients may never make it into hospital. So if you've got severe abdominal pain in the central part of the tummy that goes to the back, and you know, you become very pale and you lose consciousness, you know, your family needs to take you into hospital by an ambulance as quickly as you can so that we can diagnose this. It is quite variable to say how long you've got, but we know that most of the people who make it to hospital usually have a rupture that's contained by all the tissue around the aorta, and time is of the essence, and most times we have to bring the patient straight into the operating theatre for emergency operation to fix the aneurysm.
1: Goodness gracious, this is definitely an emergency medical situation in that sense. Coming up, we'll be talking about the treatment approaches, what you can do if a rupture is happening, what are the medical interventions available. But you've talked to us about the risk factors, but I'm sure many people are wondering why on earth this is happening. Is there a cause? Have I done something that leads to this swelling of the aorta?
8: Yeah, so we know that people who smoke have a higher risk of abdominal aortic aneurysms, and people who continue to smoke, there is some evidence to show that it can expand at a quicker rate. And people with high blood pressure should have their blood pressure controlled, because if having a high blood pressure puts more stress on the aorta and can result in a faster expansion as well.
1: Okay, so it's the blood shooting up and down and it's stressing the walls of the aorta, and that could eventually be leading to the swelling.
8: Yes, that's right. Yeah.
1: Okay.
8: We do know that some people may have family history of aneurysms, and they can run the family, but that tends to happen more in the West than in our population.
1: What if I'm an athlete or an extreme athlete or a triathlete, I'm running a lot, I'm exerting myself a lot, is that going to put me at a greater risk as well?
8: Oh no, that wouldn't put you at a greater risk of having an aneurysm. And I think it's always good to be fit, do a lot of exercise, and that certainly wouldn't put you at an increased risk of having an aneurysm.
1: Okay, so now let's talk about what we can do. Let's talk about these newer developments and stents. So just like in a heart patient where we've heard so much about revascularization and the idea of stents being able to reopen those arteries, could we do something like that to this artery that I described in the introduction? Could there be a way to revascularize, to reopen, to reduce the damage on the brain that's been done? Let's talk newest developments with particular reference to this endovascular aneurysm sealing, or EVAS. How does it work? Who is it for? How exciting an option is this? Adjunct Assistant Professor Glenn Tan is a vascular surgeon and my guest here on Health Matters.
8: I think stents have really revolutionized the treatment for abdominal aortic aneurysms. In the past, it was a big cut down the tummy, and the mortality, the death rate from an operation was quite high. Just by using stents now, we actually cut down by half the chance of dying from an aneurysm operation. So now we just make two small little cuts in the groin, and we pass two or three stents up into aorta, and we realign the whole stent itself. In Tan Ock Sing, we have recently been looking at other new devices to see if we can treat aneurysms more effectively. And one of the other devices we use is what we call the EVAS procedure. It's called endovascular aneurysm sealing, where we actually place two stents in the aorta, and these stents are special stents that have bags that are attached to the stents, and once we put the stents in, we inflate the bags, and the bags actually fill up the whole aneurysm and prevents any more blood going to the aneurysm. And we think this is quite an interesting way of treating it, and certainly we have been able to use this device in patients who were not fit for a long procedure or for using another device as well.
1: Again, would this have conditions in terms of who it would be best suited for, this procedure?
8: Yeah, there are many stents out there in the market. And my opinion of this is we use every single stent possible, because every stent has its advantages, and every stent may fit a different patient better than other patients as well. There are also custom-made devices where some patients whose aneurysms are have a very weird anatomy, and then they will need a custom-made stent to fit into their aorta. The only problem with this custom-made stents is that they take a bit longer to make, because they are tailored to the patient's aortic anatomy itself.
1: Could EVAS be helpful for older patients who can't take a surgical procedure?
8: Yes, certainly. EVAS is a good option, and we have the biggest experience of EVAS in Singapore at the moment, and we have placed EVAS in certain patients who initially was deemed unfit for the current stents on the market, or unfit for open surgery. So EVAS is certainly a very, very interesting kind of device, and we are hoping to expand our experience on this and do more EVAS procedures, because we think it's going to benefit our patients.
1: Endovascular aneurysm sealing, or EVAS. We've heard a little bit about how it works, but I mean, as a vascular surgeon, this must be quite exciting for you, actually, to actually have this option.
8: Oh, yes, yes. It's very exciting. We see new devices coming up on the market every 1 or 2 years. This device is very, very different from the ones we've seen. All the other devices that come on tend to be like the old devices, just that they might be a much smaller stent to insert, so that it's less traumatic to insert to a patient. But EVAS is, I think, in my view, a very, very different device, and is something that we feel will help a lot more patients that we have that were not suitable for conventional EVA or stenting.
1: Again, is this only applicable if it's above 5.5 cm?
8: Yes, I would usually tend to do aneurysms only when they reach a certain size criteria, is 5.5 centimeters. Anything smaller, the risk of rupture is much lower. If it reaches 5 centimeters and they are a fairly good risk patient, that might be a good option to do stenting as well, especially in women, because we know that women have smaller native aortas. So at 5 cm, we think that the risk of rupture is a little bit higher than males. So yes, sometimes we do treat it and it's a bit smaller at 5 centimeters as well.
1: Thank you to Adjunct Assistant Professor Glenn Tan, who's a vascular surgeon, joining me on today's edition of Health Matters. We've learnt more about the seriousness and who's at risk for having this idea of the aneurysm, the concept of the aneurysm. We've identified those risk factors I've told you about: males, 50-year-olds and above, smoking and hypertension. We've talked about how that increases the mortality risk. And we've talked about some new attempts at trying to improve outcomes vis-a-vis the idea of revascularization, development of stents, I mean the endovascular aneurysm, sealing the EVAS I talked about. Well, that's a busy day on Health Matters. I'm Daniel Martin. Thank you all for joining me on this edition.
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16: Honestly, if you have a nursing home, I think what the audience is asking is also how come we didn't pick it up in these nursing homes? 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What if we had open facilities? 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It will be less of a burden also for the caregivers who sometimes do feel very lonely in these facilities. I mean, honestly, if you have a job where every day you are seeing 200 seniors lying in bed with dementia and you just carry on your work, it is very hard to maintain your hope and to want to do your best because it is rather a challenging job to have.
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14: 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Glad that you all joined me for Talk Back earlier this evening, and I was talking about one aspect that's been suggested as part of the proposals being put forward to make driving in Singapore safer. So the one aspect I zoomed in on the whole host of proposals, yeah, there were a whole bunch of them, there are articles on CNA.asia, now you can go read up about it. But the one I zoomed in on is the proposal to reduce the drink driving threshold. So a lower limit of alcohol per blood milliliter, I forget the terminology, but the amount of alcohol in your bloodstream basically lowered by almost half. So really, the question I asked on Talkback today was, can we do away, please? Will this help do away with the false concept of, hey, I'm still within the legal limit, it's fine, it's fine. Like, how you know? You can measure your blood, like really, yeah. Because the way that somebody metabolizes alcohol is vastly different person to person. It is a biological process. A lot depends on, for example, your height, size, weight, activity level, and so on. So there's no way to really know whether you're within the legal limit by yourself sitting there having a drink. You have no concept of being able to calculate it, you know? So with this lower threshold, I spoke to a lawyer. It was a good discussion on TalkBack. By the way, there are many other elements that I know impacts you. And yes, I'll be dealing with them, the proposal suggestions, in probably tomorrow's edition of Singapore Today. For example, just touching your phone now, holding it, will be an actionable offense in the sense that you don't have to demonstrably be caught utilizing it. Just holding it would be enough. More on that tomorrow on Talk Back on CNA 938. Right now, time for the news.
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14: It's your latest news on Singapore Today. Good evening. Drivers in Singapore may soon be committing an offence simply by holding a mobile device while their vehicle is moving, even if they're not using it. Plus, the alcohol limit for drink driving could be slashed by more than half. These are among proposed changes to Singapore's road traffic laws aimed at tightening enforcement and penalties. The bill was introduced in Parliament today. For breath tests, the limit could be cut from 35 micrograms of alcohol per 100 millilitres of breath to 15. And this brings the limit in line with places such as Taiwan, Japan, and South Korea. There could also be harsher penalties for dangerous driving causing grievous hurt. A first-time offender could face up to 7 years jail, up from 5. If the offender was drink driving, the person could face an additional year and a half behind bars, up from just 1 year. The Home Affairs Ministry also proposes introducing new offences, including drug driving, and deliberately causing death or grievous hurt with a vehicle. That CNA 938 and on Singapore Today spoke to Kevin Liu, who's head of crime practice for GJC Law. And he talks about his experience handling drink driving cases and how people are often caught in unexpected ways.
18: So I've personally handled a lot of drink driving cases, and most of them, the drivers think that they're fine, okay? And then, you know, accidents happen, that kind of thing. But it's not often that the drivers are driving like really quickly on the highway, or they're trying to be audition for the next F1 driver. It's often simple things like, hey, I'm stopping at the traffic light, okay? I think I'm fine, but I stop at the traffic light for like 2 minutes and I fall asleep. And then my foot hits the pedal, and then my car just goes to mount the curb or hit the traffic light.
19: Yeah.
18: It's simple things like that. They think they're fine, okay, until they get behind the wheel. Something mundane like driving on a long stretch of road, they fall asleep. Those kind of things just happen.
14: Career conversion programs and up to $1,600 in incentives for training are part of a new transition package to help taxi and private hire drivers adapt amid the autonomous vehicle transition. Senior Minister of State for Transport, Sun Xueling, announced the move in Parliament today during a motion on Singapore's transport strategy. The package was developed by the Transport Ministry in partnership with the Manpower Ministry, National Trades Union Congress, Grab Singapore and ComfortDelGro. Now, both the new career conversion program and pathway will be launched in the third quarter of this year and will be administered by the Singapore National Employers Federation. More details will be announced when ready. The Health Ministry says revoking a nursing home's license is a last resort measure. It's taken only when operators fail to address serious and repeated lapses. Despite intensified monitoring, Senior Minister of State for Health Tan Kiat Hau said in Parliament that while Singapore has a robust regulatory regime, it is impossible to completely eradicate or prevent the recurrence of lapses. He said his ministry conducts regular inspections of nursing homes, including off-cycle audits in response to feedback and complaints, and that most operators under close monitoring do take adequate corrective action. But where remediation efforts are inadequate or not sustained, MOH will revoke licenses and make alternative care arrangements for residents after serious lapses in care and safety. Here is Mr. Tan.
20: We do support all nursing homes through different support, from manpower training grants to different other supports for nursing homes, raising the collective standard of care and professionalism across the whole nursing home sector. MOH first priority is to make sure those improvements are done, lapses are rectified, and make sure nothing endangers the residents' safety.
14: Headlines anytime on CNA 938 and at cna.asia. Traffic updates for you. I've got news of an accident that's occurred on the SLE to BKE after Upper Thomson Road, avoid lane 1. Also a breakdown on the SLE to BKE after Woodlands Avenue 2. Heavy traffic on the PIE to Changi at the BKE exit. It's Asia Business. Look at Asian markets. Tan Da-jun is joining me, portfolio manager, FSM Global. Let's talk about the tech shares under selling pressure again, Da-jun. Let's talk about the downward trend in the region. Thankfully, I mean, we saw in Singapore, they bucked that trend. But yeah, what are you seeing across the screens right now?
21: Asian markets have generally been softer today, with investors likely taking profits in technology and AI-related names after a very strong rally. Positioning in this sector has become increasingly crowded, which leaves stocks more vulnerable to profit-taking despite the stronger fundamentals. I think the weakness has been most pronounced in South Korea. So despite reporting a 19-fold increase in operating profit driven by robust AI memory demand, Samsung Electronics has actually fallen by nearly 7%, and that has weighed heavily on the Kospi. The market's reaction also suggests that investors have already priced in much of the positive news. And if we look beyond South Korea, other regional markets like Taiwan, mainland China, Hong Kong, and even Japan are also in the red today.
14: Yeah, actually, you know, I mean, there's really a lot happening in terms of Asia markets, and I did want to touch on some of the global patterns in terms of oil and gold, but let's just go straight into the Asian markets. I think there's so much happening and developing right now. For example, China announced some measures to expand an investment channel between Hong Kong's financial market and the mainland. How much of a boon would that be to China's economy? And that has significantly slowed down since April. Once again, optimism for a role Hong Kong could play and what the Hong Kong Strait market could offer?
21: So I think the latest measures to expand the investment channel between Hong Kong and mainland China, it looks more like an incremental step to opening up China's capital markets rather than a game changer for China's growth on their own. If I'm being honest, I think it's part of a broader push to deepen connectivity, improve liquidity, and also encourage more cross-border flows in both directions. But I think in terms of the broader Chinese economy, what we see is that these measures, they are likely to be supportive rather than transformational. China's recent economic slowdown has been primarily driven by weak domestic demand and the continued property market downturn, which these initiatives do not directly address. But what I would say is that these initiatives should enhance the efficiency and also the attractiveness of capital markets, while also reinforcing the policymakers' commitment to strengthening Hong Kong as an international financial center.
14: Was there renewed interest in Chinese stocks after this announcement?
21: Good question, but I think it's a bit difficult to draw firm conclusions from a single day's price action. I think sentiment towards Chinese equities, they have been highly sensitive to policy headlines this year. So what we want to see is that probably these measures are followed by something more meaningful on the demand side, such as more stimulus measures, before concluding that a more durable turning point has been reached. The broader structural challenges for China also remain. Foreign investors, they continue to be very cautious given the concerns around political uncertainty and corporate governance issues in China. So while announcements like these, they can trigger short-term rallies, I think a sustained return of foreign capital will likely require much more clearer evidence that China's economic growth is stabilizing on a more durable basis.
14: Looking to Japan next, incidentally, the Nikkei 225 ended 2.1% lower in this Tuesday's trading. Japan's real wages up 1.4% in May from a year earlier, and that is a fifth month of increases, actually. So how should traders read into what these results maybe suggest about the economic outlook for Japan in terms of its current state?
21: Well, I think it's actually good news. So Japan's real wages rising for a fifth straight month, it suggests that households, they are finally getting some relief after years of inflation eroding their purchasing power. And it also supports the idea that Japan's domestic demand story is strengthening. So this matters for the broader virtual cycle that the Bank of Japan has been talking about and has been hoping to see, where stronger economic activity, it supports higher wages, which in turn boosts consumption, leads to high inflation, and then further economic growth.
14: Next, let's cross on over into the Indian market, because Indian Prime Minister Narendra Modi is actually in Jakarta for talks with his counterpart there, Prabowo Subianto. And we also just saw the conclusion of a Singapore-Indonesia meeting, by the way, the Singapore and Indonesia leaders retreat. So busy times for Mr. Subianto. Both are looking to deepen ties across defense, trade and maritime cooperation. So a deal to boost supply chains in critical minerals and steel being signed, among other MOUs. It's impossible to see this in any other light as a reaction. It clearly is a reaction to what we're seeing in terms of geopolitical and Strait of Hormuz and what's happening in the Middle East, isn't it?
21: Yeah, I think this is a broader signal that India and Southeast Asia has probably deepening economic and strategic ties, but we don't expect significant repricing from this visit alone. I think these state visits, they tend to be more about the long-term positioning of both countries rather than an immediate impact on the stock markets. Indian equities, they are already trading with very strong growth expectations priced in. So news like this, they tend to be seen as a validation of the existing growth story rather than a new catalyst.
14: You can zoom in on that deal to boost supply chain in critical minerals. I mean, that's interesting and new as well, though, isn't it?
21: Yeah, I mean, that's of course interesting, but again, we probably have to see more concrete measures coming out before we can see any significant re-rating in the share prices. I think it's the same situation between US and Iran. There has been a lot of talks recently, but talks are just talks. Until something concrete is on the table, I don't think we can really rule out that this conflict won't continue.
14: Okay, good. Okay, no significant repricing expected right now. Good to keep that and bear that in mind to put it into context. On our way back to Singapore, let's stop in the Philippines economy, where inflation's eased for a second month in June, coming at 6.4%. Could we see some kind of loosening of monetary policy in the months ahead for the Philippines? Or will a sense of caution actually prevail?
21: So headline inflation in the Philippines easing for the second month is definitely a welcome development, especially after the bouts of price pressures we've seen over the past year or so. I think it also gives the central bank a bit more breathing room, and it also takes the urgency out of the need for further tightening. So that's it. I think inflation at 6.4%, it still remains well above the central bank's 2 to 4% target range. So while the direction of travel is positive, I think the level of inflation is still uncomfortably high in Philippines right now. So as such, the expectation for the central bank is probably to remain cautious and seek greater clarity that inflation is on a sustained path back towards their target levels before considering any meaningful shift in its policy stance.
14: Right. Okay, good to know that as well. Let's talk Singapore shares closing higher. The STI is up 1.6% to 5342 points, bucking the trend that we saw across Asia, that softer trading there. Where were today's winners, losers, and most traded stock today?
21: Right. So for the STI, it's heavily carried by our three local banks today. So OCBC, UOB, and DBS, they rose 3.3%, 2.9%, and 2.6% respectively. In terms of the losers, we have DFI Retail Group, which saw losses of 2.5%, Yangtze Chang Shipbuilding, which fell by 2.3%, and in third place, we have Singtel, which fell by 1.6%.
14: Te Jun, thank you so much for joining me on this edition of Asia Business. Tan Te Jun is a portfolio manager, FSM Global. This has been Singapore Today's Asia Business.
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19: 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I'm Cheryl Goh. 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
14: Japan is home to one of the world's most advanced space programs. One of their achievements that they're known for, and nobody can ever take it away from them, they actually brought back, their space program was able to bring back actual samples of an asteroid back to Earth, and they were first to ever do this. That means that the Japanese space program was able to bring back samples for the very first time in human history to be studied, samples like live from space. It didn't crash on Earth or anything like that. I mean, that's quite That's quite special when you think about it, huh? Now, Singapore has strengthened its ties with Japan through a new bilateral agreement aimed at boosting cooperation in the space sector. I want to know more about the implications for this, and who better to welcome back to the show than the founder and CEO at Space Faculty, Lynette Tan, joins me once again. Hello, Lynette. Good to have you. How big a deal, I mean, in the space world, that sounds like an odd phrase, but in the world of, but in your,
1: we are all in space.
14: In your corner of the eco world, let's put it that way, how big a deal is the Japan space program? What do we know about JAXA?
1: Well, JAXA, the Japanese Aerospace Exploration Agency, is a very strong player in the global space industry. It is the only Asian country with a substantial contribution in the International Space Station. So I think they're a very established and prominent player globally and in the galaxy. As you said, you know, they have asteroid mission with the Hayabusa 1 and 2, and that those were very, very impressive and very large-scale galactic mission.
14: This is not a country that is reaching for the stars. They've gone there.
1: Yeah, they are reaching for many stars.
14: Yeah. So talk to me about the timing. And why right now is probably a good time for both countries in terms of deepening cooperation in the space sector?
1: So this is a very interesting time as well. 2026 does mark the 60 years of Singapore-Japan diplomatic ties. The NSAS, the National Space Agency of Singapore, was founded in April. So relatively young an organization. Therefore, what this signifies is the signing of the Memorandum of Cooperation between these two agencies really affirms the strong relationship built upon trust and shared values between the two countries and now extending into the final frontier, such as space.
14: And I do think that in this partnership and tie-up, Singapore has a lot to learn from the Japan space program. Are you and your colleagues excited about this potential?
1: Yes, so the collaboration with Japan in many areas started also from many decades ago. And, you know, in addition to the signing of the Memorandum of Cooperation yesterday, the two agencies also exchanged letters on business and industrial promotion under the JAXA co-funded business promotion framework. Singapore is the first Asian country in JAXA's co-funding framework. The other two national countries are UK and France.
14: Right.
1: So I think these.
14: That says a lot in itself, right? The fact that we're the third after the US and France.
1: After the UK.
14: UK and France. I beg your pardon.
1: So it's not a decision, that you're looking at the size of the country. You're really looking at a country you can rely on and that will deliver value.
14: The opportunities that could exist. Yes, interesting there as well. So this broad, JAXA's co-funded the business promotion framework with a third country to join it. And maybe our, we have to build the expertise. We have to build the knowledge base. That's very important for the development of a space program. And so another collaboration announced is this AI partnership between NTU and FUSIC. FUSIC is a Japanese company. Why is that important in the growth of the space sector?
1: AI is everywhere, so the space sector is not untouched. And I think that really reaffirms, again, the long-standing relationship and positive relationship. And not just in AI. For example, in 2019, Singapore's NUS quantum satellite, Spooky One, it was a 3U CubeSat, was launched via JAXA's Small Satellite Orbiter Deployer. And that founding team and the research team were the same members that went on to found Spectral, which is also a company now based in Japan. And they have a partnership with Japan's Sky Perfect JSAT on quantum secure satellite communications, another program backed by JAXA. So we have AI, we have future frontier tech, we have quantum technologies. The signing of the various agreement really marks the milestone of 60 years of relationship built upon trust and signifies more collaboration in years to come.
14: You know, when you said AI is everywhere for the space program, I couldn't help but think of, did you see the movie Project Hail Mary?
1: I'm trying not to get myself tainted yet by pop culture, but I'm very sure I would go back there. It's really something I want to watch.
14: I mean, it's an acclaimed sci-fi writer that wrote it, and he's very grounded in the world of science and space exploration, but there's a character in there that I think is a stand-in for how AI is such a big part maybe of the future of the space program. So it's interesting when you said that, because I was like, that's what Rocky was. You're right. Okay, so interesting to see that as well. By the way, phenomenal movie. Let's talk a little bit about going forward, what this means as well for the space ecosystem that Singapore is still trying to build. Where do you see Singapore carving out its niche really at the end of the day? Is it about building and launching rockets, or is it something else?
1: I think every country will carve its own niche, and we are very privileged, to have partners in Japan. Japan's Space Strategy Fund is a multi-billion dollar fund over 10 years, $7 billion over 10 years, and it has fueled the, starting of many enterprises, including Suspective, a beneficiary of Japan's Space Strategy Fund. And this company has also established an office in Singapore. So there is certainly a role that Singapore can play, and especially in carving a niche. And I could be a bit biased here, but in space faculty, we are about providing that access to space for organizations and individuals. And I really think this is where Singapore can carve its niche. Again, you want to have trusted talent. You want to have capable leaders. And the basis for some of these agreements and memorandums signed is, really built upon trust. And that's something I think Singapore organizations, Singaporeans are very proud to be, very proud of that characteristic, that we are a trusted partner.
14: Indeed, the brand of trust, once again reiterated as part of Brand Singapore. And that is what we can provide in terms of whether it's business accreditation, financial services, or in future, the space program as well. Just a reminder to my listeners about some of the key achievements that have been mentioned about the Japanese space agency, JAXA. This includes, as you heard my guest mention, the module that was built for the International Space Station. They built and operate Kibo, which is the Japanese experiment module. It is incidentally the largest single module on the ISS. Yes, they were the first spacecraft to successfully collect and return the surface and subsurface samples from asteroids. So like actual space rock coming to Earth for the very first time in human history, brought back by human hands. Never before in history done, except for them. They were the first to do that. How cool is that? And of course, they've done some interplanetary breakthroughs, I should say. So they've tested some pioneering technologies like solar sail propulsion with the Icarus probe. And they're always developing and deploying small satellites via the ISS as well. Maybe that's the other thing that we can stand to benefit from them. What do you think about this idea? They've got such a prominent role and are relying quite a bit on the ISS in particular, which is an important launch pad for global collaboration as well as space collaboration. I think we have a lot to learn from them in terms of being a part of that group, don't you think?
1: Yeah, well, the relationship between Japan and Singapore in space, did start in many ways, and in particular, the use of the Kibo module, the Japanese module on the International Space Station. Singapore students for many years have been enjoying the ability to have science experiments, life sciences experiments, coding experiments, microgravity experiments through the collaboration with JAXA. So we have been facilitating students from Catholic High, from School of Science and Technology, to send experiments into the space station. These are programs facilitated by space faculty. And I think they have given our students a very good insight into the space environment and inspire them to love space and love science and STEM.
14: Look at that. Students have sent their projects to be tested in space. How cool is that?
1: Yeah, exactly. Can't complain about my job.
14: It's beautiful opportunities, really, because the idea, and let's just remind listeners that that is a common thing that's done. Science experiments are carried out in a zero-gravity environment to see whether different outcomes or objectives can occur. Is it?
1: Yes, that's right. That's right. So really, the partnership, can extend as far as launching, satellites into space. The Japanese does have the ambition to grow their launch capability 6 times. So they have about 5 launches in 2024. But in about 10 years' time, they do want to have 30 launches in a year. So that's another area that Singapore can benefit from. We have been going into space through SpaceX with our American partners and with our partners in India. And if Japan also increases its launch cadence, then that is another opportunity to collaborate and another partner to work with for literally access to space.
14: Lynette Tan, thank you so much. She's the founder and CEO at Space Faculty. We've been discussing the just announced tie-up between JAXA, the Japanese space program, and Singapore, and the future of the space program for us here on this Little Red Dawn. I'm Daniel Martin, and this has been Singapore Today.
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14: Thanks so much, as always, for joining us. Our guest today started a nail polish and accessories business when he was still in university. Today, his vegan-friendly products bring fun and fashion to fingertips here in Singapore and beyond. Daryl Chu of Nail Deck talks to us about the latest nail polish trends, how he addresses gender stereotypes, including with his two young sons, and shares with us his letter to himself as well in just a little while. But first, here's the news. Drivers who hold a mobile phone or other communication devices while driving may soon be punished, even if they're not using it. That's one of the proposed changes to the Road Traffic Miscellaneous Amendments Bill. The Ministry of Home Affairs says the change, which was proposed in Parliament today, will remove the need for authorities to prove that the driver was using the device. The proposed rules would cover mobile phones, tablets, smart watches, and other handheld or wearable communication devices. MHA clarified that tapping on smart watches would not be an offence unless the driver is holding the watch in their hand instead of wearing it as intended.
27: The proposed amendments to the Road Traffic Act also includes imposing stiffer penalties for dangerous driving causing grievous hurt. This means the maximum jail term for offenders could increase if amendments to traffic laws are passed. Besides harsher penalties for dangerous or careless driving, the bill includes lowering the prescribed alcohol limits for drink driving. It comes as the number of road fatalities and injuries rose last year, with the police calling it a persistent upward trend. MHA said authorities will be tightening enforcement and penalties for traffic offences, given that roads here are becoming less safe. The Home Affairs Ministry says investigations into online posts targeting Singapore's Indian community have not uncovered any evidence of a coordinated campaign. The government blocked 14 posts last month under the Online Criminal Harms Act after finding that they sought to incite ill will against the Indian community and undermine Singapore's multiculturalism. Here's Singapore's Minister of State for Home Affairs, Goh Pei Ming.
3: There is currently no evidence to suggest that this is a coordinated campaign by any particular government or organisation. Investigations revealed that the content likely originated from a China-based platform and was subsequently carried on other platforms and websites, including those on our local information space.
27: Mr. Goh adds that the case also reflects a broader trend of AI-enabled and other

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1: The waste generators to explore better ways to segregate waste upstream in the process.
2: Supporting these efforts is the National Recycling Program, or NRP, with a blue bin network provided across HDB estates. Dr. Puducherry says the network now has more blue bins at around 700 locations, with increased collection frequency at more than 1,100 locations. Sembawang West SMC MP Paulie Sun asked about efforts to curb the high contamination rate of items collected for recycling.
3: There's a high contamination rate, which renders the recycled or the collected items non-recyclable. So will there be any plans for NEA to consider a national recycling campaign to reduce blue bin waste contamination?
2: And here's Dr. Puducherry's response.
1: We do have to shift behaviours and the incentives and disincentives around recycling and waste disposal are an important part of it. We'll consider there's her suggestion around looking at the fees. The issue of blue bin contamination continues to be something that we have to engage in terms of public education and shifting behaviours, and will certainly form an important part of the review of the Zero Waste Master Plan.
2: Leader of the House Indrani Raja says no further action will be taken against the Workers' Party's Sylvia Lim and Faisal Manap as the case has passed the time limit under the law. The decision relates to findings that they had been untruthful to Parliament's Committee of Privileges during its inquiry into Raiza Khan, who admitted to lying in Parliament in 2021. Sabrina Ng with this report featuring Ms. Indrani and Ms. Lim.
4: The final chapter of a case that started with a lie told nearly 5 years ago. Addressing Parliament, Leader of the House Indrani Raja said the House is legally unable to impose penalties as the case falls outside time limits set out under the Parliament Privileges, Immunities and Powers Act, or PPIPA.
5: Had the timelines been different, I would have proposed a different course of action. This outcome has happened because even though this House was entitled to act on the committee's findings in 2021, it decided to give Ms. Lim and Mr. Faisal the benefit of the doubt for the time being. Even though the committee's findings have now been effectively confirmed by the High Court judgment, the law, in this case, the time bar provisions of PPIPA, must be observed.
4: The relevant conduct of Ms. Lim and Mr. Faisal took place in December 2021, during the first session of the 14th Parliament. Following a midterm break in March 2023, the House reconvened for the second session of the 14th Parliament. Then, Mr. Singh was convicted by the District Court, but had made an appeal. As such, Parliament deferred consideration of Ms. Lim and Mr. Faisal's cases. By the time the High Court had delivered its judgment, the 14th Parliament had dissolved. An election had taken place to elect the 15th Parliament. PPIPA only allows Parliament to punish offences committed during the current session or the last session of the previous Parliament. Since Ms. Lim and Mr. Faisal's cases took place in the first session of the 14th Parliament, it is no longer open for the 15th Parliament to impose penalties. However, Ms. Indrani stresses that Parliament is not without recourse.
5: The House could, if it wished, pass a motion to express regret at such conduct. Such a motion would serve to signal Parliament's disapproval, as it did in Mr. Singh's case in January this year. However, it should be noted that in the January motion, this House had already signalled its clear disapproval of lying to Parliament or its committees.
6: I've noted what the Minister is proposing that the House do. I'm not standing up to object to it. But I think it's important for me to also state that my response on some of the issues that she mentioned, I've made them on the 14th of January during the debate on the motion on the LO, and I don't think I need to repeat them, that's all.
4: Ms. Sylvia Lim remains a sitting MP for Aljunied GRC, while Mr. Faisal Manap lost his seat after contesting in Tampines GRC during the last election.
2: Our reporter,

0: Sabrina Ng with that report. The Monetary Authority of Singapore is looking to help insurance companies better manage risks with a proposed new corporate structure. Called a Protected Cell Company, or PCC, it aims to make complex insurance deals quicker and cheaper. The proposed law could take effect in 2028, strengthening Singapore's position as a regional risk management hub. Nashwar Rohim tells us more.
1: Risks today are more complex and more connected and harder to price. A single disruption can cascade across multiple sectors and geographies.
2: Deputy Prime Minister Gan Kim Yong highlighted these concerns at an industry event last month. To drive further growth in the finance and insurance sector, he says new solutions are needed. That's why Singapore is offering an option to make alternative risk transfer solutions more accessible and affordable.
3: What's a protected cell company, or PCC, and how does it work? A PCC is a single legal entity which separates its risk and assets into what's described as cells. So what this means is that if one part of the company gets into trouble, the others are left safe and unaffected. Take for instance an insurance company that offers different policies for cars, homes, and travel. In a traditional corporate structure, all these assets sit in the same pool. So if there's a big spike in car accident claims, it puts the whole company's money at risk, including the other insurance policies. But with the PCC, the insurer keeps the money at risk for all these policies separate. If there's a big loss, it only affects one cell. And it's not just companies that benefit.
4: With climate change or natural disasters, the idea is the same. These are events that are highly uncertain, and therefore insurance companies have to find ways of being able to spread the risk across their different portfolio. So again, being able to isolate this risk under a certain cell structure or certain isolated structure then allows for this risk to be contained, and therefore the insurance companies will be more willing to undertake such fundings. From the consumer point of view, that also helps. So if you think about, for example, food security, the fact that natural disasters may affect food production.
3: With this, it's hoped that Singapore can become a stronger financial hub by attracting more companies while keeping policyholders and investors safe.
0: Nashwar Rohim with that report. And in that report, you also heard from Associate Professor Goh Pui Guan from the Department of Analytics and Operations at NUS Business School. And that's the news here on CNA 938. For headlines anytime, stay with us. You can also get those headlines and the full stories on cna.asia. Let's take a look at the traffic situation now. If you're currently driving, please be aware of an accident on the PIE towards Tuas after Eng Neo Avenue. Please avoid Lane 3. An accident on the BKE towards the PIE after the KJE. We've also got an accident on the SLD towards the BKE after Upper Thomson Road. Please avoid Lane 1. Weather-wise now, we have, tomorrow is what we're looking at. Tomorrow, thundery showers over many areas in the late morning and early afternoon. Temperatures hitting 33 degrees Celsius.
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0: The buses will operate alongside manned services with wheelchair-accessible facilities.
7: It can take several weeks for the body to develop a detectable immune response.
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6: A letter to myself with Joel Chua.
0: Thanks so much, as always, for joining us. Our guest today started a nail polish and nail accessories business when he was still in university. That was in 2011. Well, Today, his vegan-friendly products are bringing fun and fashion to fingertips here in Singapore and beyond. In our conversation, we'll be talking not just about the latest in nail fashion, but also how he built his business from scratch, how he addresses gender stereotypes as well, including with his two young sons. The founder of Nail Deck, Daryl Chew, a very warm welcome to the program. Thank you so much for joining us.
15: Hi, Jerome. Thanks for having me.
0: It's our pleasure indeed. And welcome to the studio. It's your first time with us. We're very pleased to have you. Just before we met this evening, when I was sharing with some of my female colleagues, you know, that Daryl Chew of Nail Deck is coming in, and some of them lit up. Did, oh, right. I know Nail Deck.
15: Oh, that's very nice to hear.
0: And Vi, who's sitting next door, has some really colorful nail polish as well. Okay. I don't know if hers is from Nail Deck this evening, but you can tell that Vi is a fan of nail art. Okay, before we find out about how you started the business, because I think it's not too far-fetched to say when we think of nail polish and nail fashion, we typically think of women. Yep. Although there's nothing wrong with guys doing it as well. We want to find out how that idea came to you. But before we do that, what's the most interesting, the most memorable example of nail polish or nail art that you've come across or been involved in?
15: Yes, so I think the most interesting nail polish that I ever created and that a lot of my customers enjoyed as well is this one that's inspired by chicken rice chili.
0: Okay.
15: So we, you know, mixed all the different types of glitters in it to really resemble the effect of chicken rice chili. We called it Netflix and Chili. And it was, you know, part of our hawker culture collection to sort of celebrate Singapore culture. And that was many years ago, but it's still a hot favorite today.
0: A hot favorite, pun intended, I'm sure.
15: Yes.
0: Did it taste like chicken rice chili as well?
15: I've been tempted to try, but no, I don't know. Hopefully not.
0: What was so special about this shade, I'm wondering? Because, I mean, chicken rice chili is...
15: Yeah, I think I created it during the SG50 craze, you know, okay. back then, many years ago.
0: 2015.
15: This would
0: have been just 4 years after you started your business, right?
15: Okay. Yeah. And you know, I was just kind of, I experimented with a lot of different other Singapore-inspired colours as well. So we had teh tarik as well.
0: Oh.
15: So a nice shade of brown, which is actually very complementary for our Asian skin tones. Mm. And then chicken rice chili. But, you know, chicken rice chili was the one that, you know, kind of really got us a little bit viral back in the day as well, right, on Instagram. Yeah.
0: That's nice. Okay. I know that you've expanded the business, not just nail polish, even though nail polish is still your hero product, if we can say that. Yep. We'll talk more about that in just a little while. But first, take us back to 2011. How did the idea to start a nail polish business come about?
15: Yes, so I have always loved colour. Prior to this, I was actually trying to start a custom bicycle business, focusing on custom bicycle paints. Huh. So that was actually the initial idea. And it kind of evolved because of a problem my then girlfriend, who's now my wife, you know, that she faced, because she was trying to buy nail polish from the US. And this, you know, was 2011, where it was quite difficult to ship dangerous goods. So nail polish, because it's flammable, it's classified as a dangerous goods. Right. The company in the US that she was buying from didn't want to ship it over to Singapore because of this dangerous goods tax that they had to pay. So long story short, the tax is based, is a one-time fee for 1 kilogram or something, some unit, standard unit of measure. And basically, I found out that it was about $200 for a tax for 8,000 bottles. And I did the math, and I was just like, okay, that's not so expensive if I divide it out. And long story short, I became the distributor for this brand in the US. I was their first international distributor. Wow. I brought their products into Singapore, gave my girlfriend the colors that she wanted, and then I was left with, you know, like 7,000 bottles more, you know, 7,995 bottles.
0: Suffice to say, she's set for life in terms of her nail fashion.
15: Yes, yeah. So I started that way, very accidental entrepreneur kind of.
0: You were still
15: way.
0: In NUS at that point
15: was,
0: in time.
15: Yeah, I was still a student, trying to make extra pocket money.
0: Okay.
15: That was my motivation, to be honest.
0: Right. And look at where you are now. So what happened to the bicycle paint idea?
15: So the nail polish business took off a lot better than I had intended. I thought it would just be a little side hustle thingy where I could just make some extra pocket money. But by 2012, we had, I guess timing was right. We started supplying to Zalora, the online store that had just opened office in Singapore. And that was really a big sort of push for us, you know, to focus on this in a more serious manner.
0: That's very nice. Yeah. Okay, we'll talk in just a little while about where the business is today, because I understand that you had a recent restructuring of sorts as well, yeah. Right? Yeah. But first, what was the initial reaction from close family and friends when you shared with them, I want to start a nail polish business?
15: Yeah, I think I was very conscious about it. So I really eased them into it very slowly. You know, I started it as a student, you know, nobody took it seriously, or nobody thought I was taking it very seriously. I wasn't taking it seriously as well, you know. So I was just like, oh, I'm just trying something right. out, you know. And everybody was just like, oh, cool, okay, yeah, can I get free nail polish? So it was more of like, oh, Daryl has, you know, free nail polish for us now, right? So that was how it started. And then I think the big moment was when I decided to file for graduation early and not do my honours year in university. So I told my parents that I would do this for 1 year. I'll try out for 1 year instead of doing my fourth year in NUS.
0: What were you
15: studying? Business school.
0: Business, okay.
15: Yeah, so I forfeited my honours year to do this. I felt that, you know, it would be a good experience. And I told my parents, let me try it for 1 year. You know, no difference to you, right? You know, I'm doing business or I'm in school. It's still, you know, kind of like, yeah. I'm not working full time or something. Yes. So they were kind of okay with that. Okay. I think I'm quite blessed that they were, you know, not unsupportive. I guess, you know, they were, I guess you could say they were supportive.
0: That's nice to know. That's very nice to know. Yeah. I guess we have to talk about the nature of the business as well, because of course, we've got gender stereotypes, right? Nail polish typically associated with women.
15: Yes.
0: Was there a reaction around that aspect of your business from your family and friends?
15: Family wise, I grew up in a very matriarchal family.
0: Oh.
15: Yeah. So, you know, like the, like
0: Peranakan by any chance?
15: No, I wasn't. No, yeah, okay. But like my dad was a house husband.
0: Ah, that's
15: so
0: nice.
15: I think I grew up in a very gender neutral environment.
0: Cool. That's
15: you
0: very
15: know,
0: nice.
15: All the my grandmothers, both of grandmothers on both sides are the, you know, the fierce tiger ladies, right. You know. So very matriarchal family. I'm the only son and only boy in the whole family. So, you know, I think a lot of my family members, my grandmother, my sisters, my cousins were all pretty like, oh, this is cool. You know, like I said, free nail polish now. Darren's got like, you know, free nail polish for us. So I mean,
0: they had a vested interest in it as well.
15: Yeah. So I again blessed, you know, that I grew up in an environment like that. You know, I had two sisters as well. So you know, I grew up with them, and you know, they were very, very helpful in, you know, giving me advice as well in that area. And but you know, I think I guess on a more, of course, amongst my male friends and, you know, the general people outside of family, yeah, you know, I think it's always more of like a, oh, okay, cool, you know,
0: yeah,
15: and people don't really have much to say about it. And I didn't expect them to, you know, and I think I was quite lucky that most people were pretty open to it. Of course, I would get the occasional stares or weird questions from strangers, especially because back then I had a push cart. So I was actually selling my products in person as well. So, you know, people would be looking at me. And the most common question, actually, everyone assumes that, oh, your girlfriend's business. So I think I escaped a lot of that, you know, sort of critical eye, because people just automatically assume that I was helping my girlfriend.
0: Right. And when you say, no, it's my business.
15: Yeah.
0: And then what would
15: they? They'll be like, oh, why? You know, and I'll just be like, oh, it's fun. Or like, you know, I like color, you know, and I think over the years, as I started to also become much more knowledgeable about the industry, and because, you know, nail polish, there's so much technology in it, chemical technology in it. And I think as I started to dive deeper and deeper into the technological innovations that nail polish or nail cosmetics has, especially with nail care as well, people started to realize that, oh, okay, you know, this is not just a girl, female product. You know, this is like a pretty much a material science startup as well. You know, like I was working in that area where I was trying to innovate on chemical formulations. I was trying to start 3D printers for nail polish. I was today, you know, we have a robotic manicure machine, you know. So I think a lot of how I escaped the gender stereotype was by, you know, kind of really adding that innovation layer over it.
0: Yeah.
15: And I guess it worked.
0: That's very cool. Very cool. You know, in recent years, maybe in the past 3, 4, 5 years, we've seen more men also painting their nails. You know, it probably started with some celebrities like, you know, Harry Styles and people like that, you know, and then more, we started to see more guys painting their nails as well. Were you ever into painting your nails?
15: So I usually have my nails painted pretty often.
0: Okay.
15: It started off because in the early days, I wanted to really understand the problems that my customers faced, mm-hmm. right? In terms of application, in terms of colors suiting their skin tone. Because, you know, my customers would come to me for advice, you know, or they'll ask me questions like, how does this apply? How does this dry? How does this look against dark tan skin? How does this look against, you know, cool tone, fair skin. Mm. And I wanted to be able to answer with confidence. So I started using my own product and I use it all the time. I'm the first person to test any new color that comes out, any new formulations. I am the guinea pig, you know.
0: Yes.
15: So, and I leave them on as well because, you know, a lot of people want to know, for example, how long it lasts. Does it chip easily?
0: Mm.
15: You know, if it peels, does it all come off at once or does it come off in bits? And I want, again, to be able to answer this with confidence. So I actually use my products all the time. And it's gotten to a point where now if my nails are not painted, my friends and family would be like, oh, what's wrong? You know, like, why are your nails not painted? And
0: okay, so tonight is actually a rare occasion because your nails tonight are not painted. You're giving your nails a big trouble.
15: I'm doing a piece of content tomorrow morning. So I'm going to be doing some press-on nail art tomorrow. So I'm letting my nails rest tonight. Yes.
0: Very cool. I want to ask you also, and thank you so much for sharing that. You know, you've got two young sons. How old are they?
15: One's 5 and one's 10.
0: Okay. And I understand that they've got an integral part to play in the journey and in the entrepreneurial side of your journey as well. We'll talk a bit about that in just a little while. Yeah. But, you know, coming back to this idea of gender stereotypes as well, right? They know their father obviously is doing nail polish, something that, you know, more women than men tend to be associated with. You know, do you have conversations about gender stereotypes with your sons?
15: I think for my wife and I, we just lead by our actions and examples. Mm. I think for us, of course, you know, me doing this business is already a clear example of where our values lie.
0: Mm.
15: And I think for our sons, we don't try to sort of force it on them, you know, and to sort of like keep telling them like, oh, it's okay. We just lead by example, you know. Mm. And I think a lot of this happened during the kindergarten years, because that's when, you know, kids ask questions, right?
0: Yes.
15: And so for my older son, especially, you know, when he was, you know, in K1, K2, you know, his classmates would always be like, Dean's dada has nail polish on his nails. And they'll be laughing. And then, you know, so then I take those opportunities to, you know, talk to them. You know, I talk to the kids, you know, I'll be like, oh, why? What's wrong? You know, then they'll be like, oh, my mommy or daddy say only girls can have nail polish. And the funny thing is that most of them, because I have really cool like chrome or like dual chrome or like mirror glittery stuff, actually most boys, you will find if they are not, you know, sort of told that it's wrong, I will ask them, oh, but do you like it?
0: Yeah.
15: They'll be like, yeah, it's very cool. You know, so you can see that. And then, you know, just kind of by having these conversations with my son's friends and, you know, engaging them in honest conversation. And I just tell them, oh, you know, I think it's nice. I think it looks cool. You know, and then most of them will be like, oh, yeah, actually, yeah, quite cool. You know, and then, you know, I lead by that example. And then my son can kind of like see that, oh, you know, it's not that big of a deal.
0: Yeah.
15: It's nothing to, you know, be ashamed about or nothing to really, you know, put that much weight or thought into it. It's just expression.
0: Right? Absolutely. And that's so cool. Yeah. And thank you so much for sharing those perspectives.
15: Yes.
0: In fact, you know, as I was doing some research for our conversation today, I mean, men wearing nail polish or having painted nails, mm-hmm. it's something that goes back back into ancient history.
15: Yes.
0: Warriors would paint their nails.
15: Yes.
0: As a mark of their garangness, I guess.
15: Yeah, they were painted red, you know, to scare the enemies.
0: Yeah.
15: I think, if I'm not wrong, it was the Roman soldiers who used to do that.
0: Yeah.
15: So or the Greek.
0: So it's also subjectively cultural.
15: Yes.
0: Right. Yeah. Yeah, and thanks for making it cool for the guys as well. We're speaking today with the founder of Nail Deck. They have their own brand of nail polish. Daryl Chu is the founder of Nail Deck, and he's since grown and expanded the business, and he'll tell us more about all the other accessories that he's developed since then when we continue with our conversation on A Letter to Myself. And of course, Daryl will be sharing with us his letter to himself as well in just a little while. Stay with us on CNA 938. The news is coming up shortly. Quick check on the traffic situation now. If you're driving, please be aware of an accident on the PIE towards Tuas after Ing Neo Avenue, causing congestion up till Stevens. Please avoid lane 3.
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0: It's 8:30. Good evening. Singapore will invest $800 million in transport research over the next 5 years under the RIE 2030 program. Acting Transport Minister Jeffrey Siow says the investment will help keep Singapore competitive as a global transport hub. Part of the funding will go towards research into autonomous transport systems, greater use of autonomous vehicles, vessels, and robotics across ports, airports, and logistics network would allow higher volumes to be handled more efficiently. This means that workers will be able to focus on tasks that require human judgment and expertise. In aviation, research will focus on using AI to optimize flight movements across airports, reduce flight times, and mitigate weather-related disruptions. And this will, in turn, ease the workload of air traffic controllers. Career conversion programs and up to $1,600 in incentives for training are part of a new transition package to help taxi and private hire drivers adapt amid the autonomous vehicle transition. Senior Minister of State for Transport Sun Xueling announced the move in Parliament today during a motion on Singapore's transport strategy. The package was developed by the Transport Ministry in partnership with the Manpower Ministry, National Trades Union Congress, Grab Singapore, and ComfortDelGro. Both the new career conversion program and pathway will be launched in the third quarter of this year and will be administered by the Singapore National Employers Federation. More details will be announced when they're ready. Drivers in Singapore may soon be committing an offence simply by holding a mobile device while their vehicle is moving, even if they're not using that mobile device. Plus, the alcohol limit for drink driving could be slashed by more than a half. These are among proposed changes to Singapore's road traffic laws aimed at tightening enforcement and penalties. The bill was introduced in Parliament today. For breath tests, the limit could be cut from 35 micrograms of alcohol per 100 milliliters of breath to 15. This brings the limit in line with places such as Taiwan, Japan, and South Korea. There could also be harsher penalties for dangerous driving causing grievous hurt. A first-time offender could face up to 7 years in jail, up from 5. If the offender was drink driving, the person could face an additional year and a half behind bars, up from just 1 year. The Home Affairs Ministry also proposes introducing new offences, including drug driving and deliberately causing death or grievous hurt with a vehicle. Bernard Tay is the president of the Automobile Association of Singapore.
22: The mentality of the individual is very important when they are driving on the road. And a vehicle is like a weapon, you know. And speed also is another factor. The faster you go, if there's an accident, the fatalities can happen, and the injury can be serious. My view is that the mindset of the individual, of the motorist, should change, number one. And number two, there should be more educational program for our all-road user.
0: Well, CNA 938 spoke with Kevin Liu, head of crime practice at JG or GJC Law, and he spoke about his experience handling drink driving cases and how people are often caught in unexpected ways.
1: So I've personally handled a lot of drink driving cases, and most of them, the drivers think that they're fine, okay? And then, you know, accidents happen, that kind of thing. But it's not often that the drivers are driving like really quickly on the highway, or they're trying to be audition for the next F1 driver. It's often simple things like, hey, I'm stopping at the traffic light. Okay, I think I'm fine, but I stop at the traffic light for like 2 minutes and I fall asleep. And then my foot hits the pedal, and then my car just goes to mount the curb or hit the traffic light.
0: Yeah.
1: It's simple things like that. They think they're fine, okay, until they get behind the wheel. Something mundane like driving on a long stretch of road, they fall asleep. Those kind of things just happen.
0: The National Environment Agency has detected a fast-growing dengue cluster in Yeouchukang. It says 135 cases have been reported so far at Countryside Road and Lentor Avenue. NEA says 131 cases were reported from the 28th of June to the 4th of July. It's an increase of 12 cases from the previous week. As of yesterday, there were 17 active dengue clusters, of which 7 are located in the Yeouchukang and Seletar Serangoon area. According to NEA's website, 1,311 dengue cases have been reported in 2026 so far. A 300-drone display and 3 performers suspended in the air. That's one of the aerial display highlights at this year's National Day Parade. It's also when one of the parade's songs will be performed by electronic music artist Jasmine Soko. She will perform her song, You'll Be Okay, in the futuristic part of the show, accompanied by 2 aerialists. Suspended up to 30 meters, they'll throw in some 360-degree flips. The drone and singing performance will be matched by lighting displays, which will be accompanied by what organizers have called the largest indoor special effects presentation to date, more than 2 times larger than past displays. And that's the news here on CNA 938. For headlines anytime, stay with us. You can also get the full headlines and the stories on cna.asia. Let's take a look at the traffic situation at this time. If you are on the roads right now, please be aware of a vehicle broken down on the TPE towards the SLE at the SLE BKE exit. A vehicle broken down also on the KJE towards the BKE. I'll say that again, on KJE towards the PIE after Brickland Road. That vehicle broken down on lane 4. Another vehicle broken down on the CTE towards the AYE after Ang Mo Kio Avenue 1. Please drive with care there as well.
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2: Protesters blocked roads, calling on the government to agree to a deal or step down.
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23: No single group appears to have won an absolute majority in the country's second round of snap parliamentary election.
2: Field investigations show heavy metals and oils were discharged from the beached ship. 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
3: 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You're listening to A Letter to Myself on CNA 938. I'm Joel Traw. With me in the studio is Daryl Chu. He is the founder of Nail Deck, which he started in 2011 when he was still in university. Today it's grown quite expansively. You have your own, you are your own brand of nail polish today. You've been for quite a while now, even though you shared with us earlier that you started as a distributor for an American nail polish brand. We'll find out a little bit more about how you grew the business in just a little while. And, you know, thank you so much also earlier for sharing with us those very valuable perspectives on gender stereotypes as well. I think that's very important for all of us to take note of. At this point in time, Daryl, if you could write a letter to your younger self based on the most valuable lessons you've gained on this journey, what would you say in that letter to your younger self?
4: Yes. So the first thing I would tell my younger self, you know, if I could go back 10 to 15 years, is that 10 years is not a long time. And good things, meaningful things take about 10 years to happen. What I mean by that is, you know, I think in my earlier years when I was 20, 21, I was really in this rush to achieve my version of success, right? You know, like Forbes 30 under 30, $1 million in my first year, you know, stuff like that. And I think back then as a 20-something year old, I kind of, my perspective on life is that, you know, 5 years is, or 2 years is very long, right? But now as I'm reaching 40, I'm, you know, I'm 38, you know, so.
3: Still young,
4: I look back, but you know, I look back at the last 10 years that just went by just like that. And I realized that, yeah, what was I in such a rush? You know, I made a lot of mistakes in the early years, rushing into trying to make, I guess, short-term gains. For example, you know, I was desperate to hit certain sales targets for my first year. So instead of really just focusing on the brand and the foundation of the business, I kept doing a lot of sales, right? And the problem with that is that your customers start getting accustomed to sale prices and they only shop when you release the sale prices. So that harmed the business for a while. And it's been a recurring mistake I've made. Whenever, you know, I feel like, oh, this month's not doing so well, let's throw a 30% sale at the end of the month and get the sales in. And I think that backfired a few years ago when I realized that people would shop, or rather our sales would only come in whenever I threw a big sale,
3: right.
4: Which is not a good long-term strategy.
3: Right. Does it also affect the perception of the brand value?
4: Exactly. Also? You know, I think we didn't, you know, I was on one hand trying to portray, or, you know, our pricing and our marketing was positioning ourselves as, you know, a premium upmarket brand. But then we were throwing these regular, like, big sales, which is not align with the brand image. So I think there was a bit of, I would say I was quite lucky that a lot of our customers have stayed with us through the years, but I think there was that disconnect, which, you know, now looking back, that's what I would tell myself. Don't make these mistakes, because, you know, 10 years will go by really fast, and it's okay. You have time to recover. If this month's sales is not that good, you know, you have next month, you have the month after that, you have many, many months after that to catch up, which leads me to the second thing I would tell myself.
3: Before we go to the second thing, may I ask you a question? Sorry. Because I find this very, very meaningful, what you just shared, right?
4: Yeah.
3: That first message was essentially, you know, don't chase quick results, right? It takes years to build something meaningful.
4: Yes.
3: And in your case, you give the specific duration. It takes about 10 years to build something meaningful, right? What do you think was the most consequential thing you did to really make this a successful business over these past 10 years?
4: So I think it was it was a shift in my mindset, which happened when my first son was born. Mm. Right, you know. So before that, you know, I was this young, you know, hot blooded, go big or go home kind of entrepreneur. You know, trying to really like, you know, yeah, you know, go big or go home. That's what they say, right? You know, and that was when I was making a lot of these short term mistakes, and I could afford to take a lot of these risks. And I think when my son came along, and then I realized that, you know, hey, I got to do this properly. You know, like if I want to continue doing this as a business, you know, I've got to, you know, become profitable. I've got to grow the business sustainably, you know, so that I can maintain this business for the long run, so that, you know, I can provide for my family. So I think that becoming a dad was a very big moment, you know, 10 years ago that, you know, really made me realize that I got to recalibrate myself and, you know, make sure that I position myself for the long run. Because by that point of time, I was in the business for about 5 years already. And so, you know, I feel like that first 5 years, I made so many mistakes. I still continued making mistakes after that, of course. Mm. And, you know, it's been 10 years since then. And, you know, while, you know, we're not, you know, like the next OPI or, you know, the next Chanel or anything, you know, I think we've gotten to a point where, you know, there's some stability.
3: That's very nice to know. Thank you so much for sharing that. Yes. Daryl, what's your second message in your letter to your younger self?
4: So just kind of branching off from the first one, which is, you know, the movie Social Network?
3: Yes.
4: You know, Mark Zuckerberg, Facebook, that story. Yeah, the second advice is don't watch it. not because it's not entertaining. I love it. So the problem was that I loved it too much. Mm. And, you know, I benchmarked myself back then, you know, against my idols, you know, Mark Zuckerberg, you know, Twitter, Snapchat, all these, you know, Uber, even Grab, you know, all these seemingly overnight successes. Mm. And, you know, so that really changed my, gave me this perspective that, hey, you know, like if I'm not like raising $30 million in my first year, or if I'm not in, you know, 20 different countries in after my second year of business, then I'm failing, you know, I'm failing. So I think that aligned with, you know, together with the first insight of, you know, trying to take a more long-term approach to things. This second thing I would tell myself is don't benchmark yourself too much against, you know, your idols or, you know, towards other businesses in general or other people in general.
3: Right.
4: You know, it's I don't think it was very helpful to myself that I was comparing myself a lot to my peers and to my idols. So that's the second thing I'll tell myself, right? Just kind of trust yourself and, you know, do your thing, you know, and not have this perception that there's only one way to success one definition of success.
3: Yeah, there's one timetable to success.
4: Yeah.
3: Right.
4: Exactly.
3: Yeah. So, and thank you so much for sharing that. Don't benchmark yourself with your idols. I mean, the individuals that you just made reference to, these were your early idols, right?
4: Yeah.
3: So today, you know, with the wisdom of the years now, right? What is your benchmark now?
4: Yeah.
3: Is there a new person that you benchmark yourself against?
4: Yeah. I think right now my role model would be Warren Buffett.
3: Okay.
4: Right? You know, legendary long-term investor. You know, he looks at businesses from a very, very long-term perspective, and I think that's something that I resonate with a lot more these days, and yeah, so I'm trying to build the business in that way as well.
3: Yeah, I like how you made a distinction between the expressions idol and role model. I guess the word idol is a lot more, I don't know, maybe it comes across as more all-encompassing, a lot more emotive.
4: Yeah.
3: It's like you see the legend, you know, and that kind of blinds you to everything else.
4: Yes.
3: Right. But a role model, perhaps you're more nuanced with, you know.
4: I didn't realize, but yeah, you pointed that. That's a good observation. I didn't realize I was doing that, but yeah, you really hit the nail on the head with that.
3: Pun intended, nail on the head.
4: Is part of the job.
3: Thank you for sharing that second message. Don't benchmark yourself to your idols, right? Everyone has their own journey and everyone's got their own timetable. What's the third message in your letter?
4: So the third one is, I guess, a little bit more personal. This is, you know, I would say the third thing I'll tell myself is the years go by really quickly. You know, the days and the nights might feel long, but the years go by quickly. You know, in my youth, you know, you kind of don't really imagine your parents growing old, at least for me, you know, and now that, you know, it's they're getting older, you know, you start to see every year that goes by how they age a lot more quickly. It almost seems like an accelerated aging process. Mm. And likewise with my kids, right? Having kids, you know, I can still remember the first day my firstborn was born, you know, 10 years ago. And, you know, right now he's 10 years old. He's, you know, he's basically a little version of my wife. You know, he's a splitting image of my wife, and he's growing up so fast. And I think I did put a lot of effort into making sure I didn't over prioritize my work over my family. Mm. I still wish I did more. Mm. I still wish that I had, you know, focused a lot more on spending quality time with my parents and with my kids. And that's something I would tell my younger self, like, yeah, you know, your business is important. You know, making a living is important. But there are things that, you know, once it's gone, you can't earn it back anymore. Mm. And I think that's one of the things I would want to remind myself, my younger self, to always sort of remember that.
3: Thank you so much for sharing that. How do you make the most of your time with let's say your two sons, yeah, and your wife and your two sons? How old is your second son?
4: So second one's 5.
3: Okay, so 10, yeah, and 5.
4: Yes, 5 years apart. Okay. So I've been really blessed that my older son, he is like the third parent in the family, right? And my younger son really, really looks up to him. And my older son loves being the big brother to
3: That's
4: him.
3: So cool.
4: It's very heartwarming to see, because sometimes when I'm busy, I see my older son doing things for my younger son that I used to do for him.
3: Right. An example?
4: Just like, for example, the way I used to play with him.
3: Okay.
4: He would now do the same things for my younger son, you know, sort of. And I'm so glad to see that, you know, that sort of aspect of play or values that I pass to my older son is also being passed on to my younger son through my older son.
3: Yeah. You know, and we talked about role models earlier. Yes. And this is a case in point, right? You're quite evidently his role model as well.
4: I would like to think so. I hope so. Yeah. And I think balancing these days, it's a little bit easier, just because, you know, I think the business has fortunately gotten to a bit more of a stable position where I'm able to, I mean, work and family is very intertwined for us, because you know, my whole life has been in entrepreneurship. I've been running this for a long time, and I think I've finally found ways to integrate them nicely together. And my kids understand that, you know, our family is not the typical Monday to Friday, dad's not around, but weekends we get to play a lot. You know, it's more often the other way, you know, where like I'm working and catching up with work on the weekends, but on the weekdays I take them out to playgrounds. And I'm very efficient with the way I play with them or bring them out, because so we find the least crowded times to go out. Like if we're going to Botanic Gardens, to Jacob Ballas, you know, we go on weekday off peak hours, so we get to play and have fun. You know, we don't have to squeeze, we don't have to queue. And then on weekends, when the rest of Singapore is really crowded, you know, I'm in office clearing work, and then my kids are at home.
3: That's one of the perks of being an entrepreneur, right?
4: Yes.
3: Your own business. Thank you so much for sharing those three very valuable insights in that letter to your younger self. Really appreciate it, Daryl. We're speaking today with Daryl Chew, founder of the nail polish and nail accessory business Nail Deck. When we continue in just a little while, Daryl shares with us the latest in nail fashion trends, and also what's the most important aspect of maintaining your nail health. Daryl will share with us those insights in just a while. Stay with us on A Letter to Myself.
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0: Thanks so much for staying with us on A Letter to Myself on CNA 938. Let's continue with Daryl Chu, founder of Nail Deck. Daryl, you've been in the business since 2011. This is your, what if my maths, 15 years already.
1: 15 years.
0: Good number. Yeah. So you know what? All your three children, because Nail Deck, I consider
1: that's
0: your
1: first child. Correct.
0: 15, 10, and 5.
1: Yes.
0: Very well done. Very well planned. What's the big thing in nail fashion trend today?
1: Yeah, I think the industry now, the scene is torn between, you know, either the very minimalist clean girl aesthetic. So you're talking about, you know, milky white nails, jelly nudes. These are sort of like nails that kind of look like nothing's there, but you know there's something there. Ah. So that's kind of one side of the trend now.
0: A visual tease.
1: Yeah, kind of.
0: Come and look closer.
1: Yeah. Yeah, okay. And then on the other end, you have the maximalist, right? So this is what I call the 3D gummy bear kind of nail. Imagine if you could melt a gummy bear onto your nails. You know, that's what, you know, is trending a lot these days.
0: Do you guys do that?
1: We have some press-on nail tips. It's sold out now, but okay. We did have some a couple of months ago. It's under one of our brands, Chewy Claws. We do have that. Right now, the one we have is mostly for kids, but we're working on an adult range as well.
0: Very cool. You guys started with nail polish. You've expanded into other nail accessories as well. Give us a sense of the other kinds of products that you have.
1: So essentially, anything today that you could think about nails and nail polish, we have a hand in it. So started off with nail polish.
0: Another pun. You're an effortless... An effortless pun machine.
1: You have a
0: finger in many pies.
1: Yeah.
0: Okay.
1: Yeah, but so nail polish, gel, peelable gels, we have odorless nail polish, we have halal nail polish, we have nail tools. So these are pushers, cuticle nippers, we have entire manicure kits, we have gel lamps, we have nail polish remover, we have acetone,
0: the whole works.
1: Yeah, basically, if you wanted to start a nail salon, you could come to us and we could supply you with everything.
0: And this is your own formulation?
1: Yes, 80% of it is our own formulation. Some of them, for example, our halal one, we had to work with an American manufacturer for that because we don't have the certification for that.
0: Okay, yeah. What's the most interesting product that you have right now? Either it's a nail polish or some kind of nail accessory.
1: So our most interesting and also the biggest chunk of the business would be our peelable gels. So our own innovation. This is in the past for gel manicures, you would have to soak your nails in acetone and scrape it off, which can be very damaging for your nail bed. But for our formula, you can just peel it off. So it doesn't last as long as regular gel manicures. It lasts about 7 days. But when you peel it off, there's no damage to your nails and you're ready to put on a new set.
0: You're saying it's an innovation. Does something like this exist, or did something like this exist before you came up with it?
1: There have been other brands around the world that have done it before us. We did it in 2019. There's a lot of brands who do it now as well.
0: Okay.
1: Yeah.
0: All right. Nail care.
1: Yeah.
0: Right. That's fundamental. Before you pretty up your nails, you want to make sure they're healthy. What's the most important aspect or overlooked aspect of nail care?
1: I would say that would have to be moisturizing.
0: Okay.
1: You know, I think a lot of people know that you should moisturize your skin. You know, lots of skincare products for that. And a lot of people also know that their nails are actually, it's keratin. It's the same material or same thing as your hair. It's actually dead. So a lot of people may not realize that you do need to moisturize them as well. And this can be done very affordably with cuticle oil, which of course we have as well.
0: Yeah. Can't you use the same like hand moisturizer for your nails? That's a logical thing to do, right? You're moisturizing your hands.
1: Yes. Technically, yes. Yes and no. So the thing about nails is that they have micro pores as well.
0: On the nail surface.
1: On the nail surface. Mm. That's different size from your skin. And so depending on the moisturizer you use or the active ingredients in those moisturizers, it may not be able to penetrate deep enough into the nail bed to moisturize it properly. So these micro pores, because they are a lot smaller, you need specific types of active ingredients that are encapsulated in a small enough, I guess you could call it a small enough nano, ball bearing tube thingy. Yes. Sorry, I'm not sure how to describe it, but basically it's got to be small enough to penetrate the micro pores of your nails. Yeah. So there are certain products that are specifically for nails just because of the difference in the way the structure is.
0: Yeah, right. So, okay, then I guess that makes a lot of sense. Yeah. You moisturize your skin, you moisturize your hair, you moisturize everything else. Moisturize your nails as well.
1: Yes.
0: Very cool. There is a 3D printing machine, I think, coming up as well.
1: Yes. So the vision for this is to make instant nail art manicures a reality. You know, so we have a machine which we bought. So right now the machine is something we got from a manufacturer, but where we are innovating on this is by creating a sort of, I guess you call it, you could call it a AI layer over it, an AI software layer over it that allows a user to, you know, use the product in a way that is very fun and engaging. I don't want to share too much about it yet, just because we're still in the works of developing this. But imagine a photo booth. Instead of going in and taking a picture of yourself, you can go in and get your nails done.
0: Very cool. Yes. Very cool. Daryl, it's been a real pleasure speaking with you. Thank you so much for sharing with us your insights in that letter to your younger self. If you could write another letter this time to your future self this time, what's that one big message you'd write in this letter?
1: It's never as bad as it seems. I think that's what I would...
0: That's coming from the entrepreneur side.
1: Yes, that's probably that's the first thing that came to my mind. You know, I think over the years, a lot of, you know, crises or any, you know, things that didn't go according to plan always seem a lot more serious. But, you know, with the perspective of, you know, being able to look back, you realize that, okay, you know, you'll get through it. Yeah. You know,
0: you've gotten through it before, you'll get through it again.
1: Yes.
0: Daryl, it's been a real pleasure. Thank you so much for chatting with us and sharing with us those really wonderful insights.
1: Thanks for having me, Joel.
0: We've been speaking today with the founder of Nail Deck, Daryl Chew, who's been sharing with us his letters to himself. You can find it more at naildeck.com. 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
0: It's 9 o'clock. Thanks so much for staying with us on CNA 938. I'm Joel Chua. Coming up in just a little while, if you've been to Paris and you're hankering for more of France, well, we've got you covered. We're going to be speaking with a couple of travel content creators who'll take us out of the city for some authentic travel experiences in France. All that on Destination Anywhere with Melanie Olivero in just a little while. Also coming up in the second half of this hour, this evening's Health Matters with Daniel Martin and his expert medical guest. Stay with us for that conversation as well. But first, it's now 1 minute past 9 o'clock. Good evening. Drivers in Singapore may soon be committing an offence simply by holding a mobile device while their vehicle is moving, even if they're not using that device. Plus, the alcohol limit for drink driving could be slashed by more than half. These are among proposed changes to Singapore's road traffic laws aimed at tightening enforcement and penalties. The bill was introduced in Parliament today. For breath tests, the limit could be cut from 35 micrograms of alcohol per 100 milliliters of breath to 15. This brings the limit in line with places such as Taiwan, Japan, and South Korea. There could also be harsher penalties for dangerous driving causing grievous hurt. A first-time offender could face up to 7 years in jail, up from 5. If the offender was drink driving, the person could face an additional year and a half behind bars, up from just 1 year. The Home Affairs Ministry also proposes introducing new offences, including drug driving and deliberately causing death or grievous hurt with a vehicle. Bernard Tay is the president of the Automobile Association of Singapore. And we'll bring you that soundbite from Mr. Bernard Tay in just a moment.
8: The mentality of the individual is very important when they are driving on the road. And a vehicle is like a weapon, you know. And speed also is another factor. The faster you go, if there's an accident, the fatalities can happen, and the injury can be serious. My view is that the mindset of the individual, of the motorist, should change, number one. And number two, there should be more educational program for our all-road user.
0: The Home Affairs Ministry says investigations into online posts targeting Singapore's Indian community have not uncovered any evidence of a coordinated campaign. The government blocked 14 posts last month under the Online Criminal Harms Act after finding that they sought to incite ill will against the Indian community and undermine Singapore's multiculturalism. Here's Minister of State for Home Affairs, Goh Pei Ming.
10: There is currently no evidence to suggest that this is a coordinated campaign by any particular government or organisation. Investigations revealed that the content likely originated from a China-based platform and was subsequently carried on other platforms.

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1: Here's Senior Minister of State for Sustainability and the Environment, Janil Puducherry.
2: We're studying how we can increase the yield of clean, segregated recyclables that are easier for recyclers to meet regulatory requirements. We will engage the waste generators to explore better ways to segregate waste upstream in the process.
1: Supporting these efforts is the National Recycling Program, or NRP, with a blue bin network provided across HDB estates. Dr. Puducherry says the network now has more blue bins at around 700 locations, with increased collection frequency at more than 1,100 locations. Sembawang West SMC MP Poli San asked about efforts to curb the high contamination rate of items collected for recycling.
3: There's a high contamination rate, which renders the recycled or the collected items non-recyclable. So will there be any plans for NEA to consider a national recycling campaign to reduce blue bin waste contamination?
1: And here's Dr. Puducherry's response.
2: We do have to shift behaviours and the incentives and disincentives around recycling and waste disposal are an important part of it. We'll consider her suggestion around looking at the fees. The issue of blue bin contamination continues to be something that we have to engage in terms of public education and shifting behaviours, and will certainly form an important part of the review of the Zero Waste Master Plan.
1: The Monetary Authority of Singapore is looking to help insurance companies better manage risks with a proposed new corporate structure. Called a Protected Cell Company, or PCC, it aims to make complex insurance deals quicker and cheaper. The proposed law could take effect in 2028, strengthening Singapore's position as a regional risk management hub. Nashra Rohim tells us more.
4: 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A single disruption can cascade across multiple sectors and geographies.
5: Deputy Prime Minister Gan Kim Yong highlighted these concerns at an industry event last month. To drive further growth in the finance and insurance sector, he says new solutions are needed. That's why Singapore is offering an option to make alternative risk transfer solutions more accessible and affordable.
6: What's a protected cell company, or PCC? And how does it work? A PCC is a single legal entity which separates its risk and assets into what's described as cells. So what this means is that if one part of the company gets into trouble, the others are less safe and unaffected. Take for instance an insurance company that offers different policies for cars, homes, and travel. In a traditional corporate structure, all these assets sit in the same pool. So if there's a big spike in car accident claims, it puts the whole company's money at risk, including the other insurance policies. But with the PCC, the insurer keeps the money at risk for all these policies separate. If there's a big loss, it only affects one cell. And it's not just companies that benefit.
7: With climate change or natural disasters, the idea is the same. These are events that are highly uncertain, and therefore insurance companies have to find ways of being able to spread the risk across their different portfolio. So again, being able to isolate this risk under a certain cell structure or certain isolated structure then allows for this risk to be contained, and therefore the insurance companies will be more willing to undertake such fundings. From the consumer point of view, that also helps. So if you think about, for example, food security, the fact that natural disasters may affect food production.
6: With this, it's hoped that Singapore can become a stronger financial hub by attracting more companies while keeping policyholders and investors safe.
1: CNA's Nashra Rohim there, and also heard from Associate Professor Goh Pui Guan from the Department of Analytics and Operations at the NUS Business School. Leader of the House, Indrani Raja, says no further action will be taken against the Workers' Party's Sylvia Lim and Faisal Manap, as the case has passed the time limit under the law. The decision relates to findings that they had been untruthful to Parliament's Committee of Privileges

0: during its inquiry into Raisa Khan, who admitted to lying in Parliament in 2021. Sabrina Ng with this report featuring Ms. Indrani and Ms. Lim.
1: The final chapter of a case that started with a lie told nearly 5 years ago. Addressing Parliament, Leader of the House Indrani Raja said the House is legally unable to impose penalties as the case falls outside time limits set out under the Parliament Privileges, Immunities and Powers Act, or PPIPA.
2: Had the timelines been different, I would have proposed a different course of action. This outcome has happened because even though this House was entitled to act on the committee's findings in 2021, it decided to give Ms. Lim and Mr. Faisal the benefit of the doubt for the time being. Even though the committee's findings have now been effectively confirmed by the High Court judgment, the law, in this case, the time bar provisions of PPIPA, must be observed.
1: The relevant conduct of Ms. Lim and Mr. Faisal took place in December 2021, during the first session of the 14th Parliament. Following a midterm break in March 2023, the House reconvened for the second session of the 14th Parliament. Then, Mr. Singh was convicted by the District Court, but had made an appeal. As such, Parliament deferred consideration of Ms. Lim and Mr. Faisal's cases. By the time the High Court had delivered its judgment, the 14th Parliament had dissolved, and an election had taken place to elect the 15th Parliament. PPIPA only allows Parliament to punish offences committed during the current session, or the last session of the previous Parliament. Since Ms. Lim and Mr. Faisal's cases took place in the first session of the 14th Parliament, it is no longer open for the 15th Parliament to impose penalties. However, Ms. Indrani stresses that Parliament is not without recourse.
2: The House could, if it wished, pass a motion to express regret at such conduct. Such a motion would serve to signal Parliament's disapproval, as it did in Mr. Singh's case in January this year. However, it should be noted that in the January motion, this House had already signalled its clear disapproval of lying to Parliament or its committees.
3: I've noted what the Minister is proposing that the House do. I'm not standing up to object to it. But I think it's important for me to also state that my response on some of the issues that she mentioned, I've made them on the 14th of January during the debate on the motion on the LO, and I don't think I need to repeat them, that's all.
1: Ms. Silver Lim remains a sitting MP for Aljunied GRC, while Mr. Faisal Manap lost his seat after contesting in Tampines GRC during the last election.
0: CNA Sabrina Lim with that, or rather Sabrina Ng with that report. And that's the news here on CNA 938. For headlines anytime, stay with us. You can also get those headlines and the full stories on cna.asia. Let's take a look at the traffic situation now. An accident on the AYE towards Tuas after Lower Delta Road, causing congestion up to Lower Delta Road itself. Please avoid Lane 1. A vehicle broken down on the KJE towards the BKE before Sungai Tengah Road. Traffic is heavy on the BKE towards Woodlands between Woodlands Road and the SLE. And we've got roadworks happening resulting in a closed road. This is on the West Coast Road towards the AYE. Before the AYE, those roadworks resulting in West Coast Road closed before the AYE. Let's take a look at the weather forecast now. If you're currently driving, that's to take note of if you're currently driving. But here's something for the rest of us, in fact, all of us. Tomorrow's weather forecast, thundery showers over many areas in the late morning and early afternoon. Temperatures tomorrow hitting 33 degrees Celsius. Melanie Olivero and Destination Anywhere coming up in just a while.
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6: Getting out of Paris to explore the lesser visited parts of France. This is Destination Anywhere. I'm Melanie Olivero for CNA 938. France, to many of us, the land of love, art and fine wine, sophisticated people. But where do we even begin to explore beyond the iconic Eiffel Tower, the Louvre Museum, Notre Dame Cathedral, which has been fixed, the Palace of Versailles, the Arc de Triomphe, and you can go to the top if you want to, and so on. Where can we go to have a more intimate travel experience to appreciate the way of life in France? No better persons to share with us than travel content creators Marcus and Chelsea, who go by at Voyage with MC. Hey, Marcus and Chelsea, you traveled to 70 destinations in France today. Ooh, wow, that is very, very impressive. What set you off on this quest all around France? Why France in the first place?
7: Hi, Melanie. So back in 2016, after graduating from Poly, I wanted to practice my French that I've been learning in Poly. So I planned a month-long trip just to France. Most people would think traveling to as many places in Europe as possible. But for me, I really wanted to immerse myself in one country to get to really know it. And I wanted to experience a bit of everything, you know, the big city, the mountains, the beaches, the fairy tale towns. So I did some research and found out that France has all of these. I had such a wonderful time during my first trip that no matter where I went, from then on, I would still think very fondly of my time in France and was almost always thinking of going back. So France is the place that really sparked my love for travel. Also, a lot of people don't know that France is one of the most diverse places in the world. You have world-class beaches in the French Riviera, gorgeous mountains in the French Alps, beautiful lakes in Haute-Savoie, the cliffs of Normandy and Brittany. It's also home to Europe's highest sand dune in the southwest of France. You can really feel like you're traveling the world whilst being in one country. But sadly, most people only visit Paris and most the French Riviera,
6: yeah,
7: and they call it a day. So we wanted to go a couple of steps further to really explore France and the gems that the French have told us about.
6: So how's your French now, Marcus? Must be good, la.
7: I speak a restaurant French, even though I take a lot of French lessons, but they speak a bit too fast sometimes in their flags.
6: But still, you can speak your way through all of France.
7: Yes,
6: definitely.
7: I try my best.
6: How do you plan your visits? Is it region by region, Chelsea?
8: So we usually try to plan our visits by region and department. And in particular, for the trip that we recently did, we traveled almost in like a clockwise direction. So of course, we landed in Paris and then subsequently we made our way to the Grand Est region since it was around the Christmas period. So that region had a lot of Christmas markets going on.
6: Mm.
8: And then we made our way to the Auvergne Rhône Alps, the Nova Aquitaine, and all the way to Normandy. And I think the great thing about France, or like Europe in general, is really the train connectivity. So we covered almost all our destinations solely by train travel or occasionally a bus. So it's very convenient.
6: Yeah. And what about the state of your spoken French, Chelsea? Is it pretty much like Marcus's?
8: Oh, it's nowhere near. Oh. Usually I just smile and let him do the talking.
6: Okay, well, but I'm pretty sure you can communicate better than most of us who only go occasionally to France, right?
8: Restaurant French.
6: Yeah, restaurant French as well.
7: Yeah.
6: There's definitely more to France than Paris, like all of us have been talking. You rightly pointed out in your Instagram posts, and you've discovered so many charming villages as well. Can you tell us what stands out when it comes to each of these villages?
8: I think there's so many villages, so I don't know where to start. But for us, we really enjoyed visiting cities and villages that had some kind of interesting element to it. So for example, we wanted to see cities that had impressive Roman remains, because usually when you think of like Roman ruins, you think about going to Italy. But during our trip, we discovered that there are actually a lot of well-preserved sites around France, such as in Nîmes, Arles, Vienne, and Lyon. So we really enjoyed exploring that. Another thing we like to do was following the footsteps of renowned artists, and we visited places that inspired their works. So for example, we visited Arles, where Van Gogh sought his inspirations for some of his most famous works, like Starry Night. And for Monet, we visited Giverny, as well as different parts of Normandy, to find the exact places that inspired their paintings.
6: Because with Monet, there's a lake that was inspired by one of his paintings,
8: Something
6: like that.
8: garden. So
6: yeah, garden. That's right.
8: Yeah. Yeah. So he lived in this place called Giverny. So we actually took a day trip out from Paris, and it's a beautiful garden, and you can really see how he has sought his inspirations from it. So it was very interesting to visit the gardens as well as his house.
6: That's right. The gardens, his house, and then you look at that painting and you know what he was feeling as he was painting that. And then for nature lovers, yeah, where can we explore outside of Paris?
7: Wow, there's so many places you can go to. For us, we have coined our seven natural wonders of France. This is not done by any study. It's just our personal opinion. So French people, please don't come for us. Okay. So for people who like mountains and lakes, firstly, we have this place called Lake Annecy, which is the cleanest lake in Europe. And it's also home to one of the famous alpine towns called Annecy. There's also like a bike lane that goes around the entire 42 kilometers of the lake. So you can just hop on a bike, cycle around the lake. Then once you're hot, you know, you're sweating, you can just jump into the lake. It's really awesome. Second wonder, we are looking at the Mont Blanc Massif, which is also home to the tallest mountain in France, which is Mont Blanc. The third wonder, maybe you can try looking at the south of France in the Calanque National Park. It has some of the bluest waters we've seen, and they have some towering limestone cliffs. Fourth wonder onwards, we're going to the north of France. We're going to the Bay of the Mont Saint-Michel, which I'm sure many of you guys have heard. It is the village that inspired Disney's Tangled. The fifth and sixth, you have the cliffs of Etretat and Tavernier along the Alabaster coast, which actually Claude Monet also famously painted. So you might see a lot of his paintings might have these natural wonders. And the seventh, well, which is, in our opinion, it's one of the most underrated regions in France. It's in Brittany. It's called Cap Fréhel. And you have jaw-dropping views of the Emerald Coast, which just represents the rugged nature of Brittany. So these are the seven wonders you can consider going to if you've done your time in Paris.
6: Okay, so if we want to check it on your socials, the seven natural wonders, according to, of course, Marcus and Chelsea, is it a pinned post or do we have to scroll?
7: Yes, you would probably have to scroll maybe about 10 to 12.
8: But we can pin it for you.
6: Okay, pin it for us, because what you've just described, Marcus, is absolutely stunning. It sounds like someplace many of us want to go to. Then the gardens and the beaches. What's the best way to travel from city to city? Because you said the train connections are pretty good.
7: Yeah, so in short, the best way to travel around France is by train. But of course, it depends on the region. So for example, if you're going to the French Riviera, the trains are they run very frequently, and you get to go to all the little villages, the towns, all using train, no problem. But if you want to go to a bit more French countryside kind of vibe, then if you're looking at Provence, Dordogne, then maybe you need to rent a car, because public transport there is sometimes virtually non-existent. Maybe only during summer they run it. So a car will be most ideal. And also a huge tip for those people who are going to Alsace, which is in Strasbourg, the Christmas market this Christmas. If you can, please rent a car and choose not to go for the Christmas shuttles, because sometimes they can get very crowded. Mm. You cannot find your space and you're waiting for an hour plus. So please get a car if you're going to all the little villages in the Alsace region of France.
6: Okay.
7: Yes.
6: What are the roads like? Because you can drive, and driving in Singapore is very different when it comes to driving in Europe in terms of how crowded it is, what sort of rules there are. So what is it like driving in and around France?
8: Well, we personally haven't driven around France,
6: okay.
8: But some differences is that they firstly drive on a different side from us.
6: Yeah.
8: Definitely, I think if you're new to driving in a different country, don't drive in the cities. Mm. It's a nightmare. You can really tell from the behavior from the drivers in the cities as well. They are much more impatient. They're horning a lot, you know.
6: Sounds familiar.
8: But usually in the countryside, it's a lot more forgiving just because it's quieter. The roads are larger as well. And so there's not as much traffic.
6: I see. Yeah. Okay, thanks for those tips, Chelsea. And you also checked out some of the most amazing French cuisine there. Can you tell us more about the food specialties you've tried there, and also where to find the best oysters, pastries, wine, macarons and cannellis as well?
8: Okay, so the thing is that French food, it's actually really diverse. It really depends on what region you explore. And best is very subjective. So we really dare not say what is the best, but each region has their own food specialties and they take a lot of pride in it, as French do. So, for example, in the south of France, there's a lot of Mediterranean influence in the food. So you'll find a lot of olives in their dishes. In Bordeaux, that is the birthplace of the Canelé, like you mentioned. So that is where you want to try it. It's really the best there. And for example, in Lyon, they have this dish I really like called Canelle, which is like a fish cake made from pike fish. So all these dishes are very unique to their region. So you usually don't find them outside of their region. It's not as common. Marcus in particular, he loves the southwest of France because that's where they specialize in all things duck, like Margaret de Canat, confit de Canat, foie gras. So basically anything duck, you go to the southwest of France and you know it's going to be good. And maybe for butter and galettes and crepes, that is where you can find it in the region of Brittany, where they do it the best there. Yeah, so it really depends on what you like, then you go to the region that does it best.
6: And cannellis, when you eat it, you got to eat it fast after it comes out of the oven. Yeah, don't wait because they are best eaten fresh out of the oven. Yeah,
8: Yes.
6: if not, it won't be as exciting. From your stay there since November last year, what are some stark contrasts you've observed between village and city life in France? Because Chelsea, you mentioned also that the drivers also behave differently the further they move away from the city.
7: I think for us, the main difference in the way of life is more for Paris versus non-Paris. In Paris, life is quite fast-paced. The metro is like always packed, and the Parisians talk super fast, so it's very hard to understand them from a non-native speaker's perspective. But if you go to the popular tourist locations or restaurants like Angelina or Claret, you're mostly met with a very polite service, but it's very rushed. And if they hear a slight accent, they'll immediately change from French to English. Whereas if we realize that outside of France, things are taken way slower and locals are actually more patient with you speaking French, and they won't switch up if they hear an accent. Like life in cities like Bordeaux or Lyon is definitely more chill and people walk slower. They also talk slower. Then in the countryside, it's also the same, but even more chill. So locals take their time to talk to you and they're not in a rush. They really if I may use the word friendly to especially foreigners like us, which is quite bizarre to think that, because I think on Instagram or TikTok, sometimes we can think of the French people as being impolite or rude, but that's totally not the case.
6: Yeah, this totally wasn't the case for me as well. Both times I went there, so I was wondering what everyone was talking about. So I completely agree with you. What brings you both joy in your travels so far?
8: I think mainly it's getting exposed to new cultures, the way of life, and realizing that the world is truly so big because we come from a very small country, right? And we've grown up here, we're very used to how things work here, and going there to a country that's much bigger, where even every region has their distinctive culture, practices, way of life, it really broadens your horizon a lot and gets you thinking.
0: That was Chelsea. Those were Chelsea and Marcus, they're travel content creators. They're known online as Voyage with MC, and they were speaking with Melanie Olivero on Destination Anywhere. We're coming up to 9:30. 2 minutes to the 9:30 news. 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
0: Good evening. It's 9:30. Singapore will invest $800 million in transport research over the next 5 years under the RIE 2030 program. Acting Transport Minister Jeffrey Siow says the investment will help keep Singapore competitive as a global transport hub. Part of the funding will go towards research into autonomous transport systems, greater use of autonomous vehicles, vessels and robotics across ports, airports and logistics networks would allow higher volumes to be handled more efficiently. And this means that workers will be able to focus on tasks that require human judgment and expertise. In aviation, research will focus on using AI to optimize flight movements across airports, reduce flight time, and mitigate weather-related disruptions. And this will in turn ease the workload of air traffic controllers. Career conversion programs and up to $1,600 in incentives for training are part of a new transition package to help taxi and private hire drivers adapt amid the autonomous vehicle transition. Senior Minister of State for Transport Sun Xueling announced the move in Parliament today during a motion on Singapore's transport strategy. The package was developed by the Transport Ministry in partnership with the Manpower Ministry, the National Trades Union Congress, Grab Singapore and ComfortDelGro. Both the new career conversion program and pathway will be launched in the third quarter of this year, and it will be administered by the Singapore National Employers Federation. More details will be announced when they're ready. Drivers in Singapore may soon be committing an offence simply by holding a mobile device while their vehicle is moving, even if they're not using that device. Plus, the alcohol limit for drink driving could be slashed by more than half. These were among proposed changes to Singapore's road traffic laws aimed at tightening enforcement and penalties. The bill was introduced in Parliament today. For breath tests, the limit could be cut from 35 micrograms of alcohol per 100 millilitres of breath to 15. And this brings the limit in line with places such as Taiwan, Japan and South Korea. There could also be harsher penalties for dangerous driving causing grievous hurt. A first-time offender could face up to 7 years jail, up from 5. If the offender was drink driving, that person could face an additional year and a half behind bars, up from just 1 year. The Home Affairs Ministry also proposes introducing new offences, including drug driving and deliberately causing death or grievous hurt with a vehicle. Bernard Tay is the president of the Automobile Association of Singapore.
17: The mentality of the individual is very important when they are driving on the road. And a vehicle is like a weapon, you know. And speed also is another factor. The faster you go, if there's an accident, the fatalities can happen and the injury can be serious. My view is that the mindset of the individual, of the motorist should change, number one. And number two, there should be more educational program for our all-road user.
0: Well, CNA 938 spoke with Kevin Liu, the head of crime practice at GJC Law. He speaks more about his experience handling drink driving cases and how people are often caught in unexpected ways.
18: So I've personally handled a lot of drink driving cases, and most of them, the drivers think that they're fine, okay? And then, you know, accidents happen, that kind of thing. But it's not often that the drivers are driving like really quickly on the highway, or they're trying to be auditioned for the next F1 driver. It's often simple things like, hey, I'm stopping at the traffic light. Okay, I think I'm fine, but I stop at the traffic light for like 2 minutes and I fall asleep. And then my foot hits the pedal, and then my car just goes to mount the curb or hit the traffic light.
19: Yeah.
18: These simple things like that, they think they're fine, okay, until they get behind the wheel. Something mundane like driving on a long stretch of road, they fall asleep. Those kind of things just happen.
0: Five workers from KPA Engineering first approached the Tripartite Alliance for Dispute Management individually last year over similar complaints. I do beg your pardon. We'll continue with that. We'll continue with another story and bring you that story slightly later. Another 100 film screenings of the Teochew version of Dear You have been approved. And this comes as authorities are reviewing the current guidelines for films with dialect content. Senior Minister of State for Digital Development and Information Tan Kiat Hau fielded questions from MPs on the issues, which surfaced when the film Dear You was released last month. CNA's Nicholas Ng with this report featuring Minister Tan.
20: Dear You, a China-made film with predominantly Teochew dialogue, brought to life a past familiar to older Singaporean Chinese and sparked a debate about dialect's place in the cinema. It opened last month with a Mandarin-dubbed version for general screenings. The media watchdog allowed 8 for the original Teochew version. Demand pushed it to approve 272 screenings so far and to consider changing their approach.
21: We recognise that the circumstances have changed since the guidelines were first introduced. There is therefore scope to consider how we can expand the space for dialects while continuing to uphold the importance of Mandarin. For example, there are no dialogue restrictions for art performances or content available on the internet and online streaming services. On free-to-air television and radio, we believe that Mandarin should continue to be the mainstay.
20: Under today's guidelines, films with dialect content are allowed only on a case-by-case basis. It's in line with 1979's Speak Mandarin campaign, a push by the government to make Mandarin a common language for Singapore's Chinese community, instead of dialects like Hokkien, Cantonese, or Teochew. With dialects falling out of favour, MPs on both sides of the aisle questioned the policy's relevance.
0: The National Environment Agency has detected a fast-growing dengue cluster in Yio Chu Kang. It says 135 cases have been reported so far at Countryside Road and Lentor Avenue. NEA said 131 cases were reported from the 28th of June to the 4th of July. It's an increase of 12 cases from the previous week. As of yesterday, there were 17 active dengue clusters, of which 7 are located in the Yio Chu Kang and Seletar Serangoon area. According to NEA's website, 1,311 dengue cases have been reported in 2026 so far. And that's the news here on CNA 938. For headlines anytime, stay with us. You can also get those headlines and the full stories on cna.asia. Quick check on the traffic situation. Once again, if you're driving, be aware of an accident on the AYE towards Tuas after Lower Delta Road, causing congestion up to Lower Delta Road. Please avoid Lane 1. Roadworks happening on the AYE towards the MCE at the Jalan Boleh exit. We've also got roadworks on the TPE. This is towards the PIE at the Tampines Avenue 7 exit. Please drive with care. Coming up in just a while, Health Matters with Daniel Martin and his expert medical guest. Stay with us on CNA 938.
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25: The new bonds differ from normal government bonds in a way that the money raised is for targeted purposes.
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24: Asia Business, weekdays, 35 minutes past the hour, on the CNA app, cna.asia, and CNA 938. If it's a matter of health, it matters. 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
0: Hi, everybody. Thank you so much for joining me. And here's what matters today. I want to talk about something that's been described as a heart attack or a stroke of the brain. It is an aneurysm, and it is so serious that it's like a bulging in a part of one of the arteries, the artery wall, most leading to the brain, and it is life-threatening. Its severity really depends entirely on whether it remains ruptured or not. So you see why I say it's like been described as a stroke of the brain. I mean, first of all, an artery is being affected, a weak part of the artery, and then it starts bulging and there will be a rupture. Of course, it's the brain. So there is, it's not something that you can do CPR on. It's not something that you can intervene on very easily. And aneurysm is very sudden, very quick, and very swift, unfortunately. In fact, there's a high mortality rate, something like up to 20% of patients who've experienced a ruptured brain aneurysm will die immediately, even before reaching a hospital. For others, outcomes can include severe complications because you see, it's affecting your brain. And the longer your brain is going without blood, without oxygen, the more parts of it get damaged and cannot recover. And this can lead to things like brain damage that is permanent, physical disability, cognitive defects, and more, if not treated as quickly as possible. Apparently, the stats show a certain type of individual who's more at risk. Patients above 50, mainly male, risk factors like smoking and hypertension. If that describes you or somebody you know, that person has a higher mortality risk. In fact, it's up to 80% who may not survive reaching in some cases. That's when you have the higher risk factors, like what I just described. Can we do much about this? Well, that's what I put across to Adjunct Assistant Professor Glenn Tan, a vascular surgeon at Tan Tock Seng Hospital.
28: So an aneurysm is when there's an abnormal swelling or widening of the blood vessel, and it bulges up like a balloon. And as this gets bigger and bigger, the walls become weaker, and there's a chance of rupture when it gets to a very large size. So most of the aneurysms tend to happen in the abdomen. So like you mentioned earlier, abdominal aortic aneurysms are the most common ones that we treat. Most times this is a asymptomatic problem. We don't actually feel anything from this. No pain, no symptoms at all. It's only when you get a rupture or there's impending rupture of the aneurysm and when people get pain. And most times it's either pain in your tummy that goes to a back, or in very bad cases, people actually lose consciousness and the blood pressure drops very low.
1: What is the aorta? Where are they located?
28: So the aorta comes off your heart and goes down your chest and down into your tummy. And just at the level of the belly button, it splits into the iliac arteries that go to supply your legs. And so the most common area for an aneurysm is in the abdominal aorta itself. We do encounter aneurysms in the chest as well, what we call thoracic aneurysms.
1: People might have heard aneurysm being used for other things like brain aneurysm or something like that. That's something separate. Aneurysm basically means the swelling and the rupturing.
28: Yes, aneurysms just mean the swelling. So you can get aneurysms in the brain as well as in the legs, but that's a bit less common than what we actually see in the abdomen itself.
1: From what you've described in terms of it being asymptomatic and the nature of the rupturing having such disastrous outcomes, I mean, this is a ticking time bomb. It's a really serious issue.
28: Yes. So aneurysms, when they rupture, they can be very catastrophic. We know, as you mentioned earlier, that up to 80% of people don't make it from an aneurysm rupture. So we need to look at the people who have a higher risk of getting an aneurysm. And these are usually males who are older, above 50 years old, people who smoke or people with high blood pressure are at a particularly higher risk of having an abdominal aortic aneurysm as well. So, and most times you have no symptoms, but some people actually come to me saying, oh, I feel this pulsation in my tummy, and they actually feel it because they heard from their friends about an aneurysm and they go and examine themselves. So some people find it that way, but most times it's found incidentally on an ultrasound scan or CT scan for some other reason.
1: Wait, could I actually feel it? If I pressed around inside and you feel some kind of throbbing, that could be an aortic aneurysm?
28: In very, very slim people and people who have a large aneurysm, you might be able to feel it. But in people who are more well-built, you might not be able to feel it at all. And so you really rely on people having a higher index of suspicion, or your own doctor having a high index of suspicion to examine your abdomen if he feels that you are at a high risk of having an abdominal aortic aneurysm.
1: But to be quite honest, Professor Tan, I mean, some of those risk factors you mentioned, being over 50, male, smoking, hypertension, it could also put you at risk for a host of other issues and concerns. And maybe people might just think that I'm okay lah. I mean, these are not the things that's going to bring me in, like extreme weight loss and risk of cancer or something like that.
28: Yeah, I think that's one of the problems with abdominal aortic aneurysms, because they don't have any symptoms and they're not very common, so there's not much awareness about this problem. But what we are trying to generate is some awareness about aneurysms so that people will seek help from their doctors or their general practitioners if they are at higher risk, if they have ever smoked before in their life or have high blood pressure and they're, you know, above 50 or 60 years old. You should get yourself examined, at least a simple abdominal examination, to feel for an aneurysm. And if they are not able to feel anything, the next best option is to do an ultrasound scan.
1: Oh, okay. So the ultrasound, you can actually see the swelling.
28: Yes, you can see the swelling on an ultrasound scan or even a CT scan. We know from studies in the West that people actually conduct abdominal aortic aneurysm screening, and they do ultrasound scans for screening in the West. But this is not been the case in Singapore and Asia at the moment. Well, we know that the incidence, the prevalence of abdominal aortic aneurysms in the West is about 3-4%, and we think that it is probably much lower in Asians. Probably looking at the studies that have been done and looking at our own data, we think that it's probably about half or even less than half of that of the Western population. But regardless of that, it's a very important condition, because a rupture is a very catastrophic outcome for the patient.
1: What are we talking about in terms of the amount of time you might have if a rupture were to occur? What would you feel if a rupture were to occur?
28: Okay, so most people, when they get a rupture, they'll get very severe central abdominal pain, usually radiating to the back. And a lot of these patients might lose consciousness. We know that half of these patients may never make it into hospital. So if you've got severe abdominal pain in the central part of the tummy that goes to the back, and you know, you become very pale and you lose consciousness, you know, you need to, your family needs to take you into hospital by an ambulance as quickly as you can so that we can diagnose this. It is quite variable to say how long you've got, but we know that most of the people who come into who make it into hospital usually have a rupture that's contained by all the tissue around the aorta, and time is of the essence, and most times we have to bring the patient straight into the operating theatre for emergency operation to fix the aneurysm.
1: Goodness gracious, this is definitely an emergency medical situation in that sense. Coming up, we'll be talking about the treatment approaches, what you can do if a rupture is happening, what are the medical interventions available. But you've talked to us about the risk factors, but I'm sure many people are wondering why on earth this is happening. Is there a cause? Have I done something that leads to this swelling of the aorta?
28: Yeah, so we know that people who smoke have a higher risk of abdominal aortic aneurysms, and people who continue to smoke, there is some evidence to show that it can expand at a quicker rate, and people with high blood pressure should have their blood pressure controlled, because if having a high blood pressure puts more stress on the aorta and can result in a faster expansion as well.
1: Okay, so it's the blood shooting up and down and it's stressing the walls of the aorta, and that could eventually be leading to the swelling.
28: Yes, that's right. Yeah.
1: Okay.
28: We do know that some people may have family history of aneurysms, and they can run the family, but that tends to happen more in the West than in our population.
1: What if I'm an athlete or an extreme athlete or a triathlete, I'm running a lot, I'm exerting myself a lot, is that going to put me at a greater risk as well?
28: Oh no, that wouldn't put you at a greater risk of having an aneurysm, and I think it's always good to be fit, do a lot of exercise, and that certainly wouldn't put you at an increased risk of having an aneurysm.
1: Okay, so now let's talk about what we can do. Let's talk about these newer developments and stents. So just like in a heart patient where we've heard so much about revascularization and the idea of stents being able to reopen those arteries, could we do something like that to this artery that I described in the introduction? Could there be a way to revascularize, to reopen, to reduce the damage on the brain that's been done? Let's talk newest developments with particular reference to this endovascular aneurysm sealing, or EVAS. How does it work? Who is it for? How exciting an option is this? Adjunct Assistant Professor Glenn Tan is a vascular surgeon and my guest here on Health Matters.
28: I think stents have really revolutionized the treatment for abdominal aortic aneurysms. In the past, there was a big cut down the tummy, and the mortality or the death rate from an operation was quite high. Just by using stents now, we actually cut down by half the chance of dying from an aneurysm operation. So now we just make two small little cuts in the groin, and we pass two or three stents up into aorta, and we realign the whole stent itself. In Tan Ock Seng, we have recently been looking at other new devices to see if we can treat aneurysms more effectively. And one of the other devices we use is what we call the EVAS procedure. It's about endovascular aneurysm sealing, where we actually place two stents in the aorta. And these stents are special stents that have bags that are attached to the stents. And once we put the stents in, we inflate the bags, and the bags actually fill up the whole aneurysm and prevents any more blood going to the aneurysm. And we think this is quite an interesting way of treating it. And certainly we have been able to use this device in patients who were not fit for a long procedure or for using another device as well.
1: Again, would this have conditions in terms of who it would be best suited for, this procedure?
28: Yeah, there are many stents out there in the market, and my opinion of this is we use every single stent possible, because every stent has its advantages, and every stent may fit a different patient better than other patients as well. There are also custom-made devices where some patients whose aneurysms are have a very weird anatomy, and then they will need a custom made stent to fit into their aorta. The only problem with this custom made stents is that they take a bit longer to make, because they are tailored to the patient's aortic anatomy itself.
1: Could EVAS be helpful for older patients who can't take a surgical procedure?
28: Yes, certainly. EVAS is a good option, and we have the biggest experience of EVAS in Singapore at the moment, and we have placed EVAS in certain patients who initially was deemed unfit for the current stents on the market, or unfit for open surgery. So EVAS is certainly a very, very interesting kind of device, and we are hoping to expand our experience on this and do more EVAS procedures because we think it's going to benefit our patients.
1: Endovascular aneurysm sealing, or EVAS. We've heard a little bit about how it works, but I mean, as a vascular surgeon, this must be quite exciting for you, actually, to actually have this option.
28: Oh, yes, yes. It's very exciting. We see new devices coming up on the market every 1 or 2 years. This device is very, very different from the ones we've seen. All the other devices that come on tend to be like the old devices, just that they might be a much smaller stent to insert, so that it's less traumatic to insert to a patient. But EVAS is, I think, in my view, a very, very different device, and is something that we feel will help a lot more patients that we have that were not suitable for conventional EVA or stenting.
1: Again, is this only applicable if it's above 5.5 cm?
28: Yes, I would usually tend to do aneurysms only when they reach a certain size criteria, is 5.5 centimeters. Anything smaller, the risk of rupture is much lower. If it reaches 5 centimeters and they are a fairly good risk patient, that might be a good option to do stenting as well, especially in women, because we know that women have smaller native aortas. So at 5 cm, we think that the risk of rupture is a little bit higher than males. So yes, sometimes we do treat it and it's a bit smaller at 5 centimeters as well.
4: Thank you to Adjunct Assistant Professor Glenn Tan, who's a vascular surgeon, joining me on today's edition of Health Matters. We've learnt more about the seriousness and who's at risk for having this idea of the aneurysm, the concept of the aneurysm. We've identified those risk factors I've told you about: males, 50-year-olds and above, smoking and hypertension. We've talked about how that increases the mortality risk. And we've talked about some newer attempts at trying to improve outcomes vis-a-vis the idea of revascularization, development of stents, I mean the endovascular aneurysm, sealing, the EVAS I talked about. Well, that's a busy day on Health Matters. I'm Daniel Martin. Thank you all for joining me on this edition.
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13: Both sides used missiles, drones and fighter jets before it ended with a ceasefire announcement.
15: Meta has been aggressively hiring in order to challenge rivals such as OpenAI, Google and Anthropic.
0: The shutdown of several outlets has raised questions about the brand's future in Singapore.
4: In the coming months, more than 9,000 new BTO flats are expected to continue attracting buyers.

0: You're listening to CNA 938. Thanks so much for your company this Tuesday evening. I'm Joel Chua, back with you tomorrow evening, 8 o'clock, for a letter to myself. We'll be speaking with a local Guinness World Record holder. Join us for that conversation at 8. In the meantime, our colleagues from CNA TV will be joining us in just a moment for the 10 o'clock news. Stay with us here on CNA 938. Good evening.
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5: Good evening, I'm Angela Lim, and tonight's top stories. Singapore is putting $800 million behind the future of transport. Over the next 5 years, the funds will back new ideas to keep Singapore moving as a world-class transport hub. Drivers could soon be breaking the law just by holding a phone while their vehicle is moving. Under proposed changes, traffic police would no longer need to prove the driver was using it. And no further action will be taken against WPMPs Sylvia Lim and Faisal Manap as the case has passed the legal time limit. Leader of the House, Indrani Raja, says Parliament has already made clear its disapproval of lying to the House or its committees. And more Teochew screenings of Dear You are on the way as Singapore reviews how dialect films are classified. Plus, 300 drones will light up this year's National Day Parade, featuring one of its highest aerial acts.

0: and in your business update, the Monetary Authority of Singapore is proposing a new corporate structure to help insurance companies better manage risks. Singapore will invest $800 million in transport research and innovation over the next 5 years. The funding, which is more than double the amount committed over the last 5 years, aims to strengthen Singapore's position as a global transport and connectivity hub. Announcing the move in Parliament, Acting Transport Minister Jeffrey Seow says Singapore must continue investing in new technologies to stay competitive as global supply chains become increasingly digital.
1: We will use these funds to back ideas that could completely transform how transport operates today. For instance, imagine a fully automated MRT depot that maintains and repairs our trains more efficiently, or an AI-enabled air traffic management system that increases our regional airspace capacity to accommodate the needs of all the airports around us. If these projects succeed in the next decade, Singapore will still remain as one of the world's major transport and logistics hubs, but it will look completely different.
0: The funding comes under the National Research Foundation's RIE 2030 plan. About two-thirds will go towards autonomy and digital twins. The remaining will support research, including AI-enabled air traffic management and smart port analytics.
2: Together, these efforts will help us to do more with less. We will make better use of our manpower in a tighter labour environment while using less space and emitting less carbon, so that Singapore remains strong as a global transport and connectivity hub.
0: Mr. Seow and Mr. Bae were responding to several MPs debating a motion on reinforcing Singapore's position as a global transport hub. The motion was tabled by the Government Parliamentary Committee for Transport, chaired by Ms. Tin Pei Ling.
3: So the strategy for Singapore's long-term economic competitiveness is multimodal global connectivity. The critical success factors for achieving it are three: frontier technologies, international cooperation, and world-class infrastructure. Together, they serve one ultimate goal: generating and anchoring meaningful jobs in for Singaporeans to take up and grow in.
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1: Can tap new career conversion programs to transition into roles such as autonomous vehicle specialists and bus captains. There will also be a new pilot training incentive scheme to offer short courses to drivers to get an early taste of reskilling before committing to longer-term programs. Drivers will also receive better career guidance through a new one-stop online resource page, as well as career fairs and roadshows. She was responding to MPs debating a motion on reinforcing Singapore's position as a global transport hub. Several stressed the importance of helping workers adapt as the transport sector evolves while ensuring a strong pipeline of future talent.
2: We must identify at-risk roles early, map them to adjacent opportunities, and build career pathways. If we get this right, transformation becomes a story of renewal and of growth, not about replacement. So we must also redesign jobs alongside our workers to help them see how technology can help them to get their jobs done better.
3: I encourage the ministry to broker partnerships between our institutes of higher learning and industry partners to develop and update relevant courses in the present, design programs that will meet future needs, develop scholarships and internship programs to draw in talent in advance, and design opportunities for mid-career upgrading and career transition.
1: Singapore's maritime resilience and supply chain preparedness were among the issues debated in Parliament.
4: A nation this dependent on the sea cannot safely treat the capability to move on it as a commodity to be rented. Yet over two decades, we quietly gave away one of its core sovereign capabilities, a shipping line of our own, Neptune Orion Lines, NOL. So Singapore stands as a major maritime hub with no national line of its own.
5: In maritime, the strategic question is not whether Singapore owns a national shipping line. It is whether Singapore can continue to anchor the full maritime ecosystem. Shipping lines, ship owners, charterers, insurers, financiers, bunker suppliers, ship managers, classification societies, legal services, MRO players, and maritime technology companies.
1: Members also debated how Singapore should strengthen its logistics resilience in the face of future disruptions.
6: I would therefore urge the government to set up a national crisis logistics compact. It should stress test our five most critical supply chains, run a whole of nation logistics exercise model after Exercise North Star, publish a hub resilience statement, and establish a standing industry council for crisis coordination. We have long taken military contingencies seriously. We have done the same for cybersecurity. Our economic infrastructure deserves the same discipline. We should not wait for a crisis to discover our weak points. Find, strengthen, and rehearse them now.
5: A digital twin of a key sea air cargo flows can simulate disruptions before they happen. Weather port delays, aviation disruptions, extreme weather, cyber incidents, or supply chain shocks. This allows agencies and operators to test contingency plans, identify weak links, improve resilience before a crisis occurs.
1: Workers' Party's Kenneth Tiong says Singapore should move beyond being a regional hub by owning more of Southeast Asia's value chains through closer partnerships with Malaysia. The Aljunied GRC MP says during his adjournment motion in Parliament that Singapore's success as a regional hub could not be taken for granted as neighbouring economies continue to develop.
4: A Singapore that is merely well-run waypoint, hosting, brokering, never owning anything together with its neighbours, will find that the region learns in time to route around it. And we need Singaporeans and Singaporean firms to own a real piece of the value chains that serve it, to be essential to the region and to share in what the region earns. And we must build a deeper and more structural integration with Southeast Asia.
1: In response, Minister of State for Trade and Industry Elvin Tan says Singapore's success should be measured by whether it remains where the highest value functions are anchored and where important decisions are made,

0: and if it remains a place where it can build capabilities and create good jobs for Singaporeans while companies expanded into neighbouring markets.
1: If a company does choose the Johor-Singapore region instead of another location elsewhere in Asia and anchors its HQ functions, financing innovation and R&D activities in Singapore, then I think that's additive integration. And if our companies can use Johor as a complementary base to scale, serve larger markets, and strengthen their regional competitiveness while retaining their core capabilities here, that's also additive integration.
0: Drivers in Singapore may soon be committing an offence simply by holding their mobile devices while their vehicles are moving, even when they are not using it. This is part of proposed changes to the country's road traffic laws, first introduced in Parliament today. If passed, traffic police will no longer need to prove that a driver was using the device. Noah Kong reports.
2: So under today's laws, officers must prove that the driver was holding and operating their mobile device while driving. So the Home Affairs Ministry says that's difficult to enforce. So this bill proposes to take that requirement away. That means officers can show that the driver was holding their device through cameras or through photos and videos submitted by the public. So I'm hitting the roads today to find out how big of a problem that is.
3: Along with my camera crew, we drove around town on a weekday afternoon to catch drivers in the act. I'm looking out for three things: holding or looking at the device in hand, and using the device when it's mounted.
4: So now it's about 4 o'clock and we just drove through Orchard Road and now we're turning onto South Bridge Road. And just in the span of about 5 to 10 minutes, we saw about 2 people using the phones while holding it in their hand. And I'm being careful to count this. I'm only counting it if we know that I can see clearly that they're using the phone, because sometimes it's a bit hard to tell because they have their phone down, and from my angle, it's a bit hard to see. Yeah. So it's even getting a bit rainy now. It's going to be a bit of a concern, but let's see how it goes from here.
3: In about an hour and a half, we saw 7 drivers holding their phones in their hands while their vehicles were moving. Every one of them were glancing at their handheld phones, in one case for about 1 kilometer on a straight road. Most were driving private cars, while some drove company trucks or vans. 3 others we observed were using their phones while mounted. However, none of them seemed to drive dangerously.
5: We'll see about 3 or 4 person a day using the phone. I think government have to do something on it, because if not, when it have happened in accident, how we cannot bear the cost.
6: 你看手机就没有，那精神就破坏了。我坐巴士，我看下面有人开车看手机，但我觉得很危险。可是他有信息，他要回吗？
2: Now, this proposed law doesn't just apply to mobile phones. It can also include a tablet or even a smartwatch. But there's no issue as long as you're wearing it the way it was intended. Mounted devices too are not a problem as long as it's on a proper holder, for example for navigation. But it's still an offence to install a visual display that poses a distraction or is a safety hazard. So drivers can still hold their device when the vehicle is stationary. But the key point is this: once the vehicle is moving, keep the phone out of your hands.
7: So sometimes your reflex action, you know, can be slow. So the best way, you know, to look at it is not to hold the phone at all. And you can have a gadget stuck onto the onto the panel in the car. You can always use a voice for emergency purposes.
3: There is no change to penalties. First-time offenders face a fine of up to $1,000 and 6 months jail. Repeat offenders face up to a $2,000 fine and 12 months jail.
0: The proposed changes to the Road Traffic Act also include other tough penalties for errant motorists. This comes as road safety has worsened in recent years, with traffic violations and the fatality rate on the rise since 2021. First up, stricter limits for drink driving. The current limit is 35 micrograms of alcohol in 100 millilitres of one's breath. Authorities are proposing for this to be lowered to 15 micrograms. That's around 1.5 cans of regular beer for males and 1 can for females. And there could be stronger penalties for dangerous driving if they were found to cause grievous hurt, such as traumatic brain injuries. Jail terms will also be longer if there were other aggravating factors, such as drink driving and repeat offences, as much as an extra 3.5 years. And a new offence was tabled to punish those who use their vehicles on purpose to endanger others and cause grievous hurt. Such behaviours include deliberately tailgating, swerving or braking suddenly, even pressing the horn multiple times, which may endanger another motorist's life. Offenders could get jail of up to 15 years, caning, a fine and banned from driving for life. Authorities are also proposing for it to be an offence to drive with controlled drugs, intoxicating or psychoactive substances present in one's blood. And drivers will be liable regardless of the quantity of such substances found, except for drugs taken under a legal medical prescription, and the driver did not know taking it might impair driving.
7: The timing is right because the government have been looking at the statistics for the last 3-4 years. And they have done a lot of campaigns and a lot of changes also in 2019, I think, some changes. But the statistics still going up. So I don't think there's any choice in order to reduce the accident and fatality rate. But the penalty had to be enforced. Because education only can do so much.
0: Leader of the House, Indrani Raja, says no further action will be taken against Workers' Party MP Sylvia Lim and Mr. Faisal Manap as the case has passed the time limit under the law. The decision relates to findings that they had been untruthful to Parliament's Committee of Privileges during its inquiry into Raiza Khan, who admitted to lying in Parliament in 2021. Ms. Indrani adds that the House had already signalled its clear disapproval of lying to Parliament or its committees in a motion passed in January, as Sabrina Ng reports.
6: The final chapter of a case that started with a lie told nearly 5 years ago. Addressing Parliament, Leader of the House Indrani Raja said the House is legally unable to impose penalties as the case falls outside time limits set out under the Parliament Privileges, Immunities and Powers Act, or PPIPA.
8: Had the timelines been different, I would have proposed a different course of action. This outcome has happened because even though this House was entitled to act on the committee's findings in 2021, it decided to give Ms. Lim and Mr. Faisal the benefit of the doubt for the time being. Even though the committee's findings have now been effectively confirmed by the High Court judgment, the law, in this case, the time bar provisions of PPIPA, must be observed.
6: The relevant conduct of Ms. Lim and Mr. Faisal took place in December 2021, during the first session of the 14th Parliament. Following a midterm break in March 2023, the House reconvened for the second session of the 14th Parliament. Then, Mr. Singh was convicted by the District Court, but had made an appeal. As such, Parliament deferred consideration of Ms. Lim and Mr. Faisal's cases. By the time the High Court had delivered its judgment, the 14th Parliament had dissolved and an election had taken place to elect the 15th Parliament. PPIPA only allows Parliament to punish offences committed during the current session or the last session of the previous Parliament. Since Ms. Lim and Mr. Faisal's cases took place in the first session of the 14th Parliament, it is no longer open for the 15th Parliament to impose penalties. Yeah. However, Ms. Indrani stresses that Parliament is not without recourse.
8: The House could, if it wished, pass a motion to express regret at such conduct. Such a motion would serve to signal Parliament's disapproval, as it did in Mr. Singh's case in January this year. However, it should be noted that in the January motion, this House had already signalled its clear disapproval of lying to Parliament or its committees.
9: Well, I've noted what the Minister is proposing that the House do. I'm not standing up to object to it. But I think it's important for me to also state that my response on some of the issues that she mentioned, I've made them on the 14th of January during the debate on the motion on the LO, and I don't think I need to repeat them, that's all.
6: Ms. Sylvia Lim remains a sitting MP for Aljunied GRC, while Mr. Faisal Manap lost his seat after contesting in Tampines GRC during the last election.
0: And still to come, a new proposed corporate structure to help insurance firms manage risks better. Stay with us.
10: Mom.
11: So you've decided to take the job in London. You know, every mom wants to keep her child close until she sees how far he's meant to go.

0: From seven staff to none, AI now does their work.
1: 应该我在未来规划的三年内呢，应该是不会再请员工了。
0: They learned from YouTube. Now they run their own factory. Plus, can one business serve up four income streams? On the New Look Money Mind, Wednesday on CNA.
2: Hangzhou, known for its lake, its legends and its past. Now for its so-called six little dragons, China's next generation of tech champions.
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2: 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Wednesday on CNA.

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5: 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Breathe in. You've just entered a timeless part of the island state.
6: Nature and heritage still exist in Seletar. 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
1: 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The Monetary Authority of Singapore is looking to help insurance companies better manage risks with a proposed new corporate structure called a Protected Cell Company, or PCC. It aims to make complex insurance deals quicker and cheaper. The proposed law could take effect in 2028, strengthening Singapore's position as a regional risk management hub. 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
3: Deputy Prime Minister Gan Kim Yong highlighted these concerns at an industry event last month. To drive further growth in the finance and insurance sector, he says new solutions are needed. That's why Singapore is offering an option to make alternative risk transfer solutions more accessible and affordable.
4: What's a protected cell company, or PCC, and how does it work? Well, think of it like this container. A PCC is a single legal entity which separates its risk and assets into what's described as cells. So what this means is that if one part of the company gets into trouble, the others are left safe and unaffected.
5: Where this would help, this PCC framework would help, is to actually grow the captive insurance market in Singapore. To basically attract smaller companies who may not typically have the means or the resources or the economic justification to set up its own captive insurer, but now maybe leveraging off an insurance manager who set up a captive and rent out cells so that smaller companies can then have their own captive insurer that they can utilize.
4: Take, for instance, an insurance company that offers different policies for cars, homes, and travel. In a traditional corporate structure, all these assets sit in the same pool. So if there's a big spike in car accident claims, it puts the whole company's money at risk, including the other insurance policies. But with the PCC, the insurer keeps the money at risk for all these policies separate. If there's a big loss, it only affects one cell. And it's not just companies that benefit.
6: With climate change or natural disasters, the idea is the same. These are events that are highly uncertain, and therefore insurance companies have to find ways of being able to spread the risk across their different portfolio. So again, being able to isolate this risk under a certain cell structure or certain isolated structure then allows for this risk to be contained, and therefore the insurance companies will be more willing to undertake such funding. From the consumer point of view, that also helps. So if you think about, for example, food security, the fact that natural disasters may affect food production.
4: With this, it's hoped that Singapore can become a stronger financial hub by attracting more companies while keeping policyholders and investors safe.
1: In other news, a Singapore study has found that a mother's mental health during pregnancy may shape her child's risk of developing depressive symptoms years later. Researchers analysed data from 523 mother-child pairs in the Gusto birth cohort. They found that positive maternal mental health, such as well-being and resilience, was linked to stronger language development and fewer depressive symptoms. Negative maternal mental health, like anxiety or depressive symptoms, were linked to weaker executive function and more depressive symptoms later in childhood. But scientists stress that maternal mental health does not determine a child's outcome, with findings pointing to the need for earlier support for both mothers and children. And here to share more about the findings is Dr. Huang Pei, who is a senior scientist at the A-STAR Institute for Human Development and Potential. Dr. Huang, welcome to the show. Now, your study suggests that a child's risk of developing depression could be influenced from their mother's mental health during her pregnancy. Now, what are some of the common stresses that a mother could face that would impact their mental health?
7: Yeah, so actually in science, pregnancy has actually been increasingly thought of as a stress test for the body because the mother undergoes hormonal, emotional, and physical changes. So all of this really exerts stress directly on the mother's body. In addition, external factors such as finances, work problems, or relationship pressures can also contribute. At the same time, I think it's important to highlight that these stresses are often shaped by the wider environment and shouldn't be attributed to any failure of the mother.
1: Yeah, and speaking of these stresses, does the knowledge that their mental health could impact their child's unintentionally then cause additional stress to mothers? And how can health practitioners convey these findings without making them feel pressured or responsible?
7: Yeah, I think that this is definitely a genuine concern. And I think that one thing that we must do is to highlight that no one, no mother chooses to have poor mental health, just like no one chooses to fall sick, right? So mothers should not feel guilty about having mental health issues in the first place, much less feel guilty about the downstream effects of poor mental health. And in addition, our research, the novelty of our research is actually highlighting the importance of positive maternal mental health and how it exerts a protective influence on the child. So I think that moving forward, the message can be something along the lines of supporting mothers when they are struggling and how supporting these mothers can actually benefit their children as well.
1: And speaking of that support system, what would the findings mean then for doctors or those working with expectant mothers? Do you see any gaps in the current system that future policy could address?
7: Yeah, so I think that healthcare providers can help by asking about emotional well-being and identifying difficulties early so that mothers that need support can be connected to the appropriate resources. And I think one gap that we try to highlight in our study is that there's a need to assess for positive maternal well-being and for support for the mothers and not just focus on the negative symptoms.
1: Now, for those of us who are around or close to expectant mothers, what are some practical forms of support that could help to build a more positive maternal well-being state during pregnancy?
7: Yeah, so I think that support definitely begins at home. So I think that husbands play a very critical role because, as we've mentioned, pregnancy is a stress test for the mother. And it's important for the husbands to support, affirm, and care for the wife. And a similar role can be played by like friends and family, where you can like check in and ensure that they're doing fine, or just like keeping in contact and making them feel, making yourself available for them so they can reach out if they need any help, can help these mothers feel connected and supported and improve their positive well-being.
1: Yeah, and zooming out
7: and
1: into
7: at
1: the
7: a more societal level.
1: And zooming out into the wider healthcare ecosystem, Dr. Huang, looking ahead, how can that better adapt the ways that the mother and child are supported in their mental health?
7: Yeah, so I think first and foremost, we should point out that Singapore actually has already emphasized on maternal mental health, and they already have mental health screenings as part of like routine care at NUH and KKH. And I think that based on our key finding of the importance of positive maternal mental health, there should be a move to encompass positive maternal health into screenings. And we have been conveying these findings with like relevant stakeholders such as MOH and healthcare institutes to help contribute to the broader evidence base. And hopefully this can help inform future policies.
1: Dr. Huang, thank you for sharing about these findings with us. That was Dr. Huang Pei, who is a senior scientist at the A-STAR Institute for Human Development and Potential. And still to come, a Teochew film is putting dialect back in the spotlight. Dear You gets 100 more screenings as Singapore reviews cinema rules for dialect films. Details just ahead.

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8: We should be in your bucket list.
6: From life behind bars to life behind the stove.
8: I'm willing to pitch everything.
6: Former offenders step into the demanding world of veteran hawkers, taking on its challenges for a chance to prove that their past does not determine their future.
8: The deal breaker for me is if they go back into their old ways.
6: As the world's demand for clean energy continues to grow, is nuclear power the answer? Unpack the complexities of science, politics and innovation as we explore the role nuclear energy could play in building a cleaner, greener future.
9: What lies beneath the ground here is in high demand and countries around the world want a piece of it.
6: This July on CNA.
10: まともになりたい、普通の生活がしたい。37、8年帰ってないので交差してます。
11: TSC という夜逃げ屋を経営したんですけど、人知れずもう必要最小限度の荷物を出して、でもちろん行く場所誰も知られないように。
6: ジョハツサンデー on CNA。
0: Welcome back. Another 100 film screenings of the Teochew version of Dear You have been approved. This comes as authorities are reviewing the current guidelines for films with dialect content. Nicholas Ng with more.
12: Dear You, a China-made film with predominantly Teochew dialogue, brought to life a past familiar to older Singaporean Chinese and sparked a debate about dialect's place in the cinema. It opened last month with a Mandarin-dubbed version for general screenings. The media watchdog allowed 8 for the original Teochew version. Demand pushed it to approve 272 screenings so far, and to consider changing their approach.
13: We recognize that the circumstances have changed since the guidelines were first introduced. There is therefore scope to consider how we can expand the space for dialects while continuing to uphold the importance of Mandarin. For example, there are no dialogue restrictions for art performances or content available on the internet and online streaming services. On free-to-air television and radio, we believe that Mandarin should continue to be the mainstay.
12: Under today's guidelines, films with dialect content are allowed only on a case-by-case basis. It's in line with 1979's Speak Mandarin campaign, a push by the government to make Mandarin a common language for Singapore's Chinese community, instead of dialects like Hokkien, Cantonese, or Teochew. With dialects falling out of favour, MPs on both sides of the aisle questioned the policy's relevance.
14: Today, cinema is the only mainstream medium in Singapore where Chinese dialect content is restricted. OTT streamings on social media platforms and YouTube all already carry dialect content without equivalent restrictions. Should cinema remain subject to the campaign's dialect restriction rationale?
15: So I would like to actually echo the Promote Mandarin Council's position that we actually do not need to pick sides between Mandarin and dialects. Why not consider offering, you know, the freedom of simply just screening these dialect films? Because if dialect is always the one that requires permission, then have we not already chosen a side?
12: Nominated MP Neo Kok Bing also suggested having a radio station with predominantly dialect content, to which Mr. Tan says there are already many avenues for Singaporeans to engage in dialect culture, such as in clan associations. He adds that the government will get feedback on the guidelines for dialects in film.
13: We welcome views from stakeholders, industry members, community partners, people who are enthusiastic about dialect culture, enthusiastic about and trying to understand their roots, identity, including younger ones. And as part of this conversation, we are reviewing our current film framework with respect to use of dialect in films. And we will take some time to do so, like all good policies are.
12: Mr. Tan added that the review will take time and will not be an abrupt change.
0: The Home Affairs Ministry says investigations into online posts targeting Singapore's Indian community have not uncovered any evidence of a coordinated campaign. The government had blocked 14 posts last month under the Online Criminal Harms Act after finding they sought to incite ill will against the Indian community and undermine Singapore's multiculturalism.
16: There is currently no evidence to suggest that this is a coordinated campaign by any particular government or organisation. Investigations revealed that the content likely originated from a China-based platform and was subsequently carried on other platforms and websites, including those on our local information space.
0: Mr. Goh adds that the case also reflects a broader trend of AI-enabled and other inauthentic content making its way into Singapore's online information space. He says authorities are keeping a close watch.
16: In recent years, there has been an increase in AI-enabled and inauthentic content on a range of topics which has seeped into Singapore's online infospace. We monitor the infospace closely and will not hesitate to take measures if it's in Singapore's interests.
0: The Health Ministry says revoking a nursing home's license is a last resort measure taken only when operators fail to address serious and repeated lapses despite intensified monitoring. Senior Minister of State for Health Tan Kiat Hau said in Parliament that while Singapore has a robust regulatory regime, it is impossible to completely eradicate or prevent the recurrence of lapses. Mr. Tan noted MOH conducts regular inspections of nursing homes, including off-cycle audits in response to feedback and complaints. He said most operators under closer monitoring take adequate corrective action. But where remediation efforts are inadequate or not sustained, MOH will revoke licenses and make alternative care arrangements for residents. Last month, Windsor Convalescent Home and LC Nursing Home had their licenses revoked after serious lapses in care and safety.
13: We do support all nursing homes through different support, from manpower training grants to different other supports for nursing homes, raising the collective standard of care and professionalism across the whole nursing home sector. MOH's first priority is to make sure those improvements are done, lapses are rectified, and make sure nothing endangers the residents' safety.
0: In other news, Singapore is studying how to recover more clean, recyclable waste from households as it rethinks its approach to waste management. This comes amid lackluster recycling rates, exacerbated by higher collection and freight costs. The government is reviewing its Zero Waste Master Plan, which had set an original target of a 70% recycling rate by 2030.
17: We're studying how we can increase the yield of clean, segregated recyclables that are easier for recyclers to meet regulatory requirements. We will engage the waste generators to explore better ways to segregate waste upstream in the process.
0: Supporting these efforts is the National Recycling Program, or NRP, with a blue bin network provided across HDB estates. Dr. Puthucherry says the network now has more blue bins at around 700 locations, with increased collection frequency at more than 1,100 locations.
18: There's a high contamination rate, which renders the recycled or the collected items non-recyclable. So will there be any plans for NEA to consider a national recycling campaign to reduce blue bin waste contamination?
19: We do have to shift behaviours and the incentives and disincentives around recycling and waste disposal are an important part of it. We'll consider her suggestion around looking at the fees. The issue of blue bin contamination continues to be something that we have to engage in terms of public education and shifting behaviours, and will certainly form an important part of the review of the Zero Waste Master Plan.
0: And still to come, one of the highest aerial performances yet at this year's Indoor National Day Parade. Plus, a belated Youth Day treat as martial arts legend Jackie Chan visits students at Haitian Public School. Stay with us.

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1: 应该我在未来规划的三年内呢，应该是不会再请员工了。
0: They learned from YouTube. Now they run their own factory. Plus, can one business serve up four income streams? On the New Look Money Mind, Wednesday on CNA.
2: Hangzhou, known for its lake, is legends in its past. 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

0: You're watching Singapore Tonight. A 300 drone display and three performers suspended in the air. That's one of the aerial display highlights at this year's National Day Parade. It's also when one of the parade's songs will be performed at one of the highest aerial acts yet. Nicole Carter gets a sneak peek at a rehearsal.
1: Flying in formation. Who says you can't put on an aerial display in an indoor stadium? Joining the 300 drones is electronic music artist Jasmine Soko. She'll be performing her song, You'll Be Okay, in the futuristic part of the show, accompanied by two aerialists. Suspended up to 30 meters, they'll throw in some 360-degree flips.
2: I expected myself to be scared, but then it was more surreal than I think. And then I remember thinking to myself, yeah, I'm gonna look forward to rehearsal every time. So I guess it turns out more thrilling than I thought. And also, it is something I don't get to do often. If anything, this almost feels like a once-in-a-lifetime sort of performance.
1: For this reporter, whose core perhaps needs a bit of work, being elevated at 2.5 meters is already a major stretch.
3: Now imagine this 30 meters above the ground while moving in all directions and trying to maintain precision as well as balance while singing live and performing in sync with drones.
1: For this 4-minute performance, the choreographer's plan was to make full use of the airspace.
4: We play with directions and also dimensions and heights. So there are like, sometimes we are flipping horizontally, sometimes we are flipping front, and then there are times where we are actually facing like completely on the side. So yeah, it does play a part on like, because it's a 360 harness, I want to make sure that the audiences are seen everywhere.
1: The drone and singing performance will be matched by these lighting displays. This will be accompanied by what organizers have called the largest indoor special effects presentation to date, more than 2 times larger than past displays.
0: In other news, there were 131 dengue cases reported in the week ending 4th July. While it's the highest 7-day record this year so far, it is lower than the preceding years from 2022 to 2024. The largest current cluster, which includes Countryside Road next to Lentor Avenue, has 135 cases, with 46 from the last 2 weeks. CNA's Jermaine Wong followed along for a mosquito breeding detection operation.
5: This resident believes her husband could be one of the first to develop dengue in the current Countryside Road cluster. That's after a check online on details of the first 2 cases in the area.
6: I think the thing back was like he was one of the few morning we went out the garden, children playground, they walk around this place, and then it could be from there. Because at home, we really try to cut down all the unnecessary water stagnant and throw away a lot of water.
5: Her husband has since recovered, but the increasing number of cases over the past month remain a concern. She recently bought this electric racket that zaps mosquitoes. Within the cluster, the National Environment Agency found 86 mosquito breeding habitats. 69 were in residential premises, 15 in common areas, and 2 in construction sites. Some residents we spoke to in the area also believe that the construction of this nearby north-south corridor is contributing to the influx of mosquitoes in the area. As a neighbourhood, there are also community efforts to raise awareness on how to prevent mosquito breeding at homes. This includes house visits as well as distribution of flyers. This resident has been a part of these community efforts for years.
7: Well, we are always very concerned with dengue. But with the cluster now, more concerned. Yeah, and we hope that this dengue outbreak can be cleared off quickly.
5: He adds that he's seen NEA officers making the rounds more regularly. The agency says mosquito breeding has been detected in containers, flower pot plates and bins. Vector control operations have intensified, and fogging takes place at least once a week.
0: So how effective is fogging? Well, think of it as an emergency brake, not a long-term fix. In Singapore, fogging is used in dengue clusters with high mosquito numbers to quickly knock down adult mosquitoes that may be carrying the virus. The mist flushes adult mosquitoes out of hiding and kills them when they come into contact with the insecticide. That makes fogging useful in an active cluster when the priority is to cut transmission quickly. But fogging is not a cure-all. It does not remove breeding spots like stagnant water where mosquito larvae develop. And if it is used too often, mosquitoes may become less susceptible to the chemicals. That is why fogging is only one part of dengue control. Other methods include Project Wolbachia, where infected male mosquitoes are released to mate with wild female Aedes aegypti mosquitoes, producing eggs that do not hatch. There's also targeted spraying and larvicide, where insecticide is applied directly to standing water to kill larvae before they become adult mosquitoes. Martial arts legend and global action superstar Jackie Chan traded stunts for stories as he brought the house down at Pei Chun Public School. His rare appearance thrilled about 900 students, including past and present Wushu scholarship recipients. The 72-year-old is known for Hong Kong classics such as Police Story and Drunken Master. His Hollywood blockbusters include Rush Hour and Shanghai Noon. Mr. Chan is renowned for choreographing and performing his own stunts, which sometimes led to severe injuries. His presence continues the Lim Family Foundation's tradition of hosting global icons such as Cristiano Ronaldo and Lewis Hamilton. Then came the moment that the students were waiting for, a chance to ask him questions.
8: I'm not a superman, I'm just ordinary people. 刚刚看见所有的小孩子表演，他们的performer 想起我的小时候，在你们这个年纪，没有后。 对，只能吃白饭，第二，吃饱，不要给师傅打，什么梦想都没有。希望大家继续努力，你们梦想一定要有，梦想不一定会成功，但是没有梦想一定不会成功。所以，小孩子们，朝着你们的梦想，朝着你们的目标往前走，啊，加油！
0: And that's Singapore tonight. Don't forget, headlines anytime at cna.asia. And if you're watching us in Singapore, do stay on for the highlights from the FIFA World Cup. Thanks for watching and have a good night.

0: Belgium cutting through the pre-match waffle in their round of 16 clash against co-host USA, a game marked by controversy over the suspension of US forward Follerin Balogun's one-match ban. The Belgians went ahead in Seattle after just 9 minutes. Charles de Catalora on target. Well, the U.S. equalized just after the half-hour mark. Malik Tillman's free kick taking a deflection off the wall into the Belgian goal. But U.S. celebrations were short-lived. De Catalora restoring Belgium's lead barely a minute after the equalizer. The Red Devils kept up the heat in the second half. Goalkeeper Matt Fries caught cold with the ball outside his box for substitute Hans Vaneken to score into an empty net in the 57th minute. Before Romelu Lukaku came off the bench to capitalize on another defensive error, scoring his 93rd international goal in injury time. The 4-1 thrashing sending the last co-host crashing out of the tournament while the Belgians progress to the quarterfinals. And they play Spain next, the Spaniards earlier edging a tense match in Texas against Portugal. The only goal in Dallas coming in the 91st minute. Substitute Mikel Merluni slotting home the winner. And that goal sending the Portuguese and Cristiano Ronaldo home after what the 41-year-old said will be his last World Cup. And Spain's run to the quarters, the furthest they have progressed in the competition since winning the tournament in 2010.
1: Dream home. Score your property goals with PropNex.

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This whole estate is like quite a low income neighborhood. Like there's rental apartments in the smaller buildings and all. Here we are. We are serving a steak for 100 bucks. And I think one of the main ideas of our food is to serve food at its purest state. Or like maybe another term that I can use is called à la minute, which means cook to order or to order in French. Like hawker culture, we're in a turning point right now. But what comes for the next generations?

0: But there's still the sourness lah. Salt. So we have like quite a lot of like heavy tasks today. We need to make the oil, then we need to make the potato salad, then we are doing caramelized onions, then we're doing the prawn sauce, and then we're doing the beef sauce. So like we don't try to stay focused now, we'll be very in trouble later lah. Then everybody will start getting angry. Who gets angry, man? No lah, nowadays I don't really get angry lah. We just try to help each other out. I'm Fikri, I'm 25 years old this year. I run a small hawker shop called Black Goat. We cook things from raw. We try to find the best quality produce that we can find to be able to serve it here. So when I was young, I used to be very close to my grandfather. He used to cook a lot at home. He was doing scrambled eggs, right? But he mixed the scrambled eggs with olive oil. Maybe it's an alternative to butter lah. But I think like just eating that blew my mind a bit. So I think that was the moment that got me hooked to food. After National Service, I joined a 3-star restaurant and I worked my way up from an intern to a chef. When you're working in a Michelin star restaurant, you have everything. You have a vacuum machine, you have 5 chillers, a team of 30 to 40 people, the highest quality produce. But then suddenly, you're here in a hawker, like it's a small space. So like a lot of things I have to store at home or I have to do at home. It's my house kitchen. And we bought this trailer because we needed more space. Just had to ask my dad whether he can accept it or not. Like, you can hear the sound. It is quite annoying. But at the end of the day, I feel like this is one thing that my family, they make sacrifices to allow me to have the shop lah.
1: So younger Singaporeans, I think, represent the evolving hawker culture through the food that they sell. They are selling much more cosmopolitan offerings. You know, I think not many would consider them traditional, but selling more westernized, cosmopolitan food. And I think this sort of reflects the changing identities that younger Singaporeans might have.
0: Guys, get set up, please. I don't know why that hawkers are categorized to always sell chicken rice, or they are always categorized to always sell laksa. For service, we have one lobster, one turbot.
2: Yep.
0: Okay.
2: Yep.
0: Then after service, we break down fast, then we do a turbot tester.
3: Today I've got 5 hummus, 5 garlic bread, 5 green salad, 3 set, 4 potato, 14 Caesar, 3 asparagus, 3 reservations for Hafiz, 2 garlic, 1 prawn, 1 squid, 3 chicken, 3 cheese, 1 610 medium rare, 2 lamb, 275, 285 medium.
2: Yep.
0: Okay, Ken, you guys, have a good day.
2: Bye-bye.
0: Yeah, Singaporean who's a chef or cook or whoever has an idea or want to cook food and want to sell food, operate in a hawker. Is there anything wrong at all? And if you see in how generations move, the next generation of hawkers, if our society allows this to happen, will become so much more diverse. There is, I think, a paradox to doing this kind of cuisine in a small hawker center like this. Because like next door, chicken rice is $4. Yeah, right here, the misoto is $3.50. But then here we are serving like a steak for $100. Like, we're selling a burger for like $18.
3: So one chicken burger, right?
2: Yeah.
3: Okay.
2: I need 8 slabs of lamb chops.
3: 8 slabs?
2: Yeah.
3: I can't do 8 slabs, bro, because that's all our lamb chops already.
4: Well, hawker culture in Singapore, I think, has evolved, clearly. You do have more Singapore families with high disposable income who are

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1: I think when we got like kind of famous, when we got popular, lah, we turned into like a volume restaurant.
2: Let me in 3 minutes.
1: So every day we have to cook so much. And in that sense, my energy like died down a bit, right? Because every day we're doing the same thing. Like I want to serve like the best produce. Like I want to serve the best things. If I want to serve like with local ideas and local produce, it's in Jurong Fishery Port. I think that's crazy lah, that I get to go there and I get to see things that are alive, you know, the things that just died. And I get to work with it. And when I cook it, it is in its purest form.
3: So dia sotong like atas gemuk sikit lah.
2: Gemuk sikit dia.
3: Habis dia daripada daging keras.
2: Daripada Malaysia ni, eh lah.
3: This cantik eh. Ini sedap. Terbau ni pun tak ada eh.
2: Ya, telur.
1: And that's why I am transitioning into this whole new thing with seafood. Kasih yang besar-besar boleh lah. Doa-doa Iko. I think hawker culture, we're in a turning point right now. If we just open our mind to the possibilities of building a new culture, which is still original to Singapore, a new hawker culture will come. And I think more people will enjoy it. And we will have something more diverse lah.
4: When I first told my friends about the idea that I want to be a hawker, my friends, some of them are like, okay, wow, that's quite a drastic change. So they'll be like, you want to give up your 9-to-5 job, you know, being cushy in an office to do this thing. So they thought I was a bit crazy. Okay, so like, you know, when you start with something, most of the time you are headless in direction. So we decided to go with that approach by calling ourselves the Headless Baker. So we sell tea cakes, donuts, and scones here.

0: 你要什么？
1: brownie 真的。
0: 好，我帮你，那。I will always be here. Then my dad.
2: So he's like the front of house, our Headless Baker mascot. Surprisingly, he does not know how to bake. So when you ask him to deal with cakes in the beginning, it was quite, oh my god, so sensitive for him. Like a little bit, he will damage the cake. Now he's fantastic, you know, in plucking the flowers, in frosting the pandan.
0: And then we have Pat over there. So she is like a pro at frosting all the cakes and get them ready.
2: Gimel Hawker Center has been around for many years, so you still get a lot of old hawkers selling their food here.
1: Matt, go.
0: All right, we're open for business.
2: Our store is quite special. It's because, first, I think I'm the youngest hawker here. And also, we sell a product that is quite unique. Like, you will not find it here, like in a hawker, but you will expect it from like a cafe or from a restaurant. So our most signature bakes is actually the Earl Grey Lavender. So it's a tea cake, you know, made of pure Earl Grey powder with some citrus peel inside. And we will frost the cake with orange icing.Topped with some marigold flowers and also the lavender buds. For the lemon rose pistachio, it's a lemon butter cake, you know, made from a lemon juice. Very fluffy, very soft, moist, and we will top with a lemon icing with some crushed pistachio and rose petals.
3: So within our hawker centers,there will be a set of fundamental food options that is very core to our Singapore culture.

0: extra, like your roti prata, chicken rice, wonton meat. Over the years, we are also seeing very new concepts and new food items coming in, either influenced by a younger generation or different type of hawkers coming in, bringing new concepts within your hawker centres.
1: I think we managed to find like a very tiny niche in our market where we can provide an affordable, very interesting, very tasty bix for our customer.
2: This is my sister-in-law.
1: So our usual regular customers range from like a primary school kid all the way to like an 80-year-old auntie or uncle. The aunties and uncles, they like more comfort food. They will go for like a pandan or a banana.
2: Hi, afternoon, sir.
1: The office people, they will come for the like lemon pistachio, our Earl Grey, where it's a bit more aesthetic looking. So, you know, they can bring it to the office and share with their colleagues.
2: Thank you, mate. Have a nice day. Hi.
3: The wonderful thing about a hawker centre is it's got this type of raw energy that fosters creativity, entrepreneurship, you know. It's because of the low rent, people can go in, they can do something they're passionate about.
1: I think the Headless Baker is an evolution in the hawker scene where we can bring the young and the old together. You know, food actually brings people together. It brings our conversations, sharing of memories, and I think that this is, for me, the hawker is where the Headless Baker belongs.

A series on how Taiwan is building its reputation beyond semiconductors. On the next Asia First, we look at how the island's award-winning specialty coffee beans are fetching some of the highest prices in the world.

0: AI is changing the rules of business. The question is, who is keeping up? And what does it take to make it work? Shaping Tomorrow, an AI story.
1: From 7 staff to none, AI now does their work.
2: 应该我在未来规划的3年内呢，应该是不会再请员工了。
1: They learnt from YouTube. Now they run their own factory. Plus, can one business serve up 4 income streams? On the New Look Money Mind, Wednesday on CNA.
3: 杭州, known for its lake, its legends and its past. Now for its so-called Six Little Dragons, China's next generation of tech champions.
4: 杭州现在是中国新的硅谷。我们政府说的有夫必应，无事不扰。
3: How did an ancient city go from home of one tech giant Alibaba to China's new startup city? Wednesday on CNA.
5: My ayam penyet is special. The customer feedback is very good.
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7: Wasted 20 years inside.
8: For hawker, people don't judge. You come and buy food, you also will ask me whether I'm an ex-convict or not.
9: I'm very grateful Madam Haja picked me this sambal. Then I feel like, alamak, someone trusted me.
10: 没有人这样炒东西的。再怎么炒，你都没有动到底了。来，拿下来，不是这样的。
9: Today haven't finished frying, around 150 kg, a lot. Not okay, Haja. I came here to train, Haja. I'm not come here to work.
11: Today, we are here to judge this new hawker's skill.

Chinatown Complex Food Center is the biggest market in Singapore. Most of the stalls, or at least the older stalls, all came from the pushcart downstairs. So all of them migrated here. There are still quite some stalls that have been here for quite a bit of time. And the second generation, the children are running it. So there's still quite a bit of heritage food here. I'm selling glutinous rice. Another wording for it is lo mai fan. For this type of rice, there are primarily two tastes, the salty or the savory, and then the other one is the sweet. Some say it's a Cantonese dish, some say it's a Teochew dish. Why Teochew? Because sweet rice mainly is used during their birthdays. So they always make sweet glutinous rice for the children for birthdays. At the moment, I'm selling the sweet and savory. I have both types.

And the rice is soaked. To me, glutinous rice is a bit technical, especially in the texture itself. So little bits of things will help to create the overall rice quality that I wanted. And then I will do the flavoring. So how I create the sauce enough to match the rice is due to experience. That means I actually can see and feel the texture. So that helped me to adjust the sauce to get to the taste I want.

0: I'm going to flavor the sweet rice. Just now you've seen that I've added the sugar. There are more things to it. So this is a secret recipe. See you later. The selling part, I guess you have the rice, you have the peanut, you have the shallot. There's a lot of hand movement or wrist movement due to that. And then you have a carpal tunnel kind of issue, your wrist will be pain. So at one time it's pretty bad. The moment I go home, I rub. Dinner time, I rub. At night before I sleep, I rub. The moment I wake up, I rub. How many times I rub so that I can start to move the hands. Yeah. It was severe enough that the whole wrist I cannot bend. You know? So in that manner, how can I work? I almost cannot work. This rice machine is very simple. There is a so-called spiral funnel that will feed the rice. There's also a collector that will collect the rice, and then it's a digital scale. So in the machine programming, you have to program the weight that you want. The machine basically will do the weighing and do the dispensing. This rice machine is also a warmer in itself. So the rice come out hot. Within 1 month, the carpal tunnel subside. In fact, I don't even rub nowadays. Nowadays, I'm rubbing my leg because of standing.
1: Hawkering is a really punishing business, right? You're standing at your stall from 3 a.m. every day till close, sweating, it's small, it's sticky, it's humid. Nobody wants to do that all day. So why can't technology alleviate some of that so that we free our hawkers up to do the more human side of the business, which is serving the customers, interacting with them?
0: Okay. Not many hawkers use machine. For the ease and for the consistency, many things can be automated really. So definitely machine application is good. It speed up the process, it's okay, you know, to embrace it.
2: I founded the stall together with my girlfriend called M Plus Fair Paradise. M would stand for machine. So one of the special things that we feature is the use of machines. In the kitchen, things are always in a state of flux and chaos. Having the machine being able to switch on and off by itself when the time is up. You know, there's a built-in timer into the machine. Was a feature that we needed to have. Good fried rice tends to be rice that's been left to rest overnight. So it captures the texture better. But the problem with that was they would clump up.

0: We discovered if you have two spinning spatulas, they mix the rice up in a figure-eight configuration. So it was better at getting the rice to break up and homogenize. So even though, you know, the sauce is added at the last stage, it doesn't have that uneven distribution problem. So it would really, really, like, you know, homogenize everything well, keep the consistency up. Having the machine definitely, number one, quickens the cooking process. Number two, takes the most daunting parts of the labor out of the process. There was actually one time the machine broke down. Those were the most daunting 3 days of my life. The pure labor of it, having to do the stirring and the cooking of every single dish of fried rice, and to maintain the quality, really, really tiring. Really have a lot of respect for the older hawkers. They did that for years and years and years, and it's really quite a respectable thing that they have done. Prior to opening up, I spent about 6 months with my master, who runs a zicha stall over at Buangkok, Siyuan.
1: Hi!
2: Hey,
1: la.
2: Hey, hello! How are
1: you? Nima, Sani!
2: How are you?
1: Okay,
2: ah.
1: 我先幫你們。來,我老哥,我就到了。OK。啊。我不是給你
0: salary, I just go there to learn. So I learn all the nitty-gritty stuff that goes into running a zicha stall. I still pop down to his shop and help out as and when I can.
1: 我想問你啊。I
0: didn't have much experience in a Chinese kitchen. I learned a lot from him. My master has tried out the machine. I put it into his kitchen before. He said the machine slows him down. He can do it faster. But to me, the machine helps me to dovetail and do get multiple things done. Because in his sense, he has 5 staff, right? So one guy to pick out the ingredients, one guy to pass him the ingredients, one guy to cook, he himself cook, another person to bring it out, another person to collect cash. So he has that freedom, right? I don't. Right? I'm running on a bare bones here. The initial feedback that I got was that it feels a bit like cheating. They said you'll never be able to achieve the true taste of it if you're not doing it by hand. Right? But that to me was a challenge, you know. How do I make use of the tools at my disposal to achieve what others deem unachievable? I'm trying to evolve the process, I'm trying to evolve the way it can be done. Hawker culture will always be cheap, good, everyday food to feed the hungry masses. What I'm doing is making that hawker culture alive and feasible by means of lowering the labor cost, by means of keeping the consistency up. I am just keeping it alive.
3: In Vietnam, home prices are soaring.
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27: Hot. I'm Madeline. I'm the founder of Mad Roaster.
28: Hi, sorry, what can I get for you?
29: I'm nothing.
27: Hawker food is definitely like a big part of us growing up. My family, we grew up not super affluent. 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I remember there were periods where like my mom, she had to make sure that every single meal for our family of four was like under $2. So then you have to like budget and find ways.
28: Thank you.
27: So I never really thought much of the hawker trade growing up. I know it's like every other day you're eating a hawker center, but I never considered it as a profession. 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So you get like a very crispy, flaky and pillowy soft bread with your kaya. And then we also serve it with soft boiled eggs lah. Another of our signatures is the chocolate babka. After toasting, we add homemade custard and salted chocolate crumble. The honey butter scone. Some people call it like atas bolo bao because we serve it with a slab of butter inside, and then on top we pour like honey butter sauce. Very hot, let's get very hot. So Mad Roaster started when I was a refugee lawyer in Bangkok, Thailand, and I was looking for a way to create refugee livelihoods while working from Singapore. I think I remember reading an article about how in Singapore there's in CBD, coffee shop can sell like maybe 100 cups a day or something. And I was like, oh, imagine if you can sell 100 refugee artwork a day through coffee.
30: So over the years, we're starting to see signs of younger hawkers coming in, and they have different motivations from coming in compared to the hawkers we were resettling off the streets in the past. Younger hawkers see hawker centres as a stepping stone to create something bigger.

Yeah, I'm sticking the logo stickers. All of our cups, when we serve coffee, it comes like that. So what they do in Thailand is that they colour the stickers. So what they get is a sheet of this. They get one whole sheet of this, except that without any colour at all. So it's just like the geometric chicken in black and white. And then with their colour pencils, they go crazy. They can do whatever they want. Oh my god, you should see some. They're like very cute. Like, look at this one. This one is so cute, right? Like, they really just do whatever design that they want to do. Anyway, so for every sticker that they colour, they get 10 baht, which is like 50 cents around there in Singapore. We commit to order from them 300 stickers every month, which means essentially they're getting 3,000 baht every month just by doing this work on a consistent monthly basis. And that is actually the general price of rent in Bangkok.

0: we bake everything at Enabling Village Slow Bar. We transport it to our various outlets. Back when I started, it would be 7 a.m. come and open the shop. So the full day we'll be selling until around like 3 p.m. That's when we close shop. Then you clean, wash down the whole shop, then you go back and I would be baking bread. I think when I first told my family, they were kind of hoping that I would drop it eventually, like she'll just give up. My parents would see me wake up at like 4-5 a.m. And so I think for my mom, that was a bit of like, okay, she's very serious about this and she's doing this every day. She's not going to stop. My parents also suggested to me, they're like, okay, fine, if you must do this, can you at least go and open a cafe? Like, it's a bit more, you know, like, I don't know if it's prestigious or what, or there's aircon at the very least. But then I was very, very adamant, like, no, I only want to open in hawker, because what I really wanted was volume, because we're selling coffee, but what we're really selling is the refugee art on the coffee. So the more cups of coffee we sell, the more art we can sell, and then therefore the more art we can go back to our refugee and commission them to colour every month. Actually, I didn't drink coffee at all before. Like, even when I was a lawyer, people were like, huh, that's crazy, because you all do like work overnight and then everyone's drinking like 5 cups of coffee a day. But I was the only one who was like, no, I refuse to drink coffee, I don't want to be addicted. And then now I am. But it's something I picked up just because I realized that it was a very high moving consumer good that works in the CBD. That's why I went to learn coffee. I'm trying to calibrate the taste of the coffee, a bit of sweetness and, like, you don't want a hollow coffee. So for today, I feel like maybe either we go a bit finer or we can extract a bit longer. Yep. For us, our primary focus is making sure that the coffee is good, the bakes are good. Thank you! What we want is for people to come back as repeat customers simply because the food is so good. We don't want to depend on people's like pity or altruism, because I don't think that's super sustainable. So if we are giving you something consistent like good food, I think that's a lot more sustainable and something that we can bank on when we promise the refugees this work is going to be here for you every month.
1: Latte and cinnamon.
0: I think for myself and quite a few of the hawker friends that I have, they didn't start their shop because they had no other job. There's like nothing else that they can do. They started it because they are genuinely passionate about the food that they want to serve.

before I became a hawker, I was working as a tax accountant in an audit firm. Actually my first job out of school, so I actually had a bit of like a tough time transitioning from school life to like society. So like you cannot go home until like you basically sort of like balance the figures or something. I remember I was feeling very stressed and I was having hallucinations about reality. The diagnosis was bipolar disorder. After my bipolar diagnosis, I took a gap year. That's when I sort of like came back to myself, recollected what do I actually want in life. Do I just want to sit behind a computer and like balance figures, or do I want to do something for myself? So I remember I had like a familiar Lim Siang Kuih store called Granny Pancake, which I always frequent. The boss name is Billy and I always drop by his store to buy his Lim Siang Kuih. Then one day I thought maybe I'll just ask him, can I learn from you? Because I think I want to, you know, be like you, like I want to be a hawker selling Lim Siang Kuih.

you have to be totally present. So when you beat the floor, you have to follow the rhythm of your heart. The end goal is actually to make it fluffy and creamy.

0: So my best selling flavor is peanut. That is like a no-brainer. It's the classic flavor. People buy it a lot every day. I hand mix the peanuts and then I make my own kueh. And then that's when I slot in the peanut. A very simple thing, a very simple dish, but it's actually very delicious. Okay, this is ready. I have like off-menu specials. So in this peat coconut flavor, right, I have the peanut filling. Then I add on my white coconut, which I took a year to come up with. Then I top it up with toasted coconut flakes. And then finally, I put on the peanut butter.
1: I think younger hawkers bring a different set of ideas, but also the different types of foodstuff that they might sell, you know, at the hawker centre. And I think this will change Singapore's hawker culture and hopefully change for the better.
0: 红豆花生还有椰子啊? Okay, this pancake business has helped me in my mental health. It definitely gave me the space to be with my thoughts. At the end of the day, like, I'm very proud of what I do. Like, every day I just get so much satisfaction from managing my own store because it's really not easy. In fact, it is not just about being a hawker, there's more to it. It's like running your own small business. I'm really passionate about this dish. Now, like, I don't have any bosses. It's just me and finding out like what I can do and what I cannot do. So I just see it as an adventure. Thank you. Bye-bye. I'm going to do it to the best of my ability and it will work out.

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1: 应该我在未来规划的三年内呢，应该是不会再请员工了。
0: They learned from YouTube. Now they run their own factory. Plus, can one business serve up four income streams? 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
5: I'm willing to pitch everything.
2: Former offenders step into the demanding world of veteran hawkers, taking on its challenges for a chance to prove that their past does not determine their future.
5: The deal breaker for me is if they go back into their old ways.
2: As the world's demand for clean energy continues to grow, is nuclear power the answer? Unpack the complexities of science, politics and innovation as we explore the role nuclear energy could play in building a cleaner, greener future.
6: What lies beneath the ground here is in high demand and countries around the world want a piece of it.
2: This July on CNA.
7: The first thing in the morning as Asia wakes up to a new day. Get up to speed with major events shaping lives in the region and other parts of the world.
8: Putting things in perspective with eye-opening reports and expert analysis as a new era of global politics breeds power struggles and shifting alliances.
7: We get to the heart of the matter and take stock of the issues you're invested in with on-the-ground reports and wall-to-wall coverage. Viewing it all from a regional lens because we put Asia first.
9: まともになりたい、普通の生活がしたい。37、8年帰ってないので交差してます。
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2: ジョハツ Sunday on CNA。
12: I think the neighborhood of Hong Kong is younger crowd here. They grew up with like Japanese foods in shopping malls, so they are more open to try the food. So in newer hawker centers, I feel if you have concepts that are new, different, you can try them in newer hawker centers. Your chances of success is much higher than in the older hawker setting. I feel the new hawker center brings in a new wave of hawkers also.
13: The government stopped building hawker centres in the 80s. We only started rebuilding hawker centres in 2011 when we realised that there are parts of Singapore that didn't have enough affordable food options. And that's where we brought in a new model called the Socially Conscious Enterprise Hawker Centre, SEHC for short. We decided to contemplate a different model was because compared to before where there was already a base of hawkers that we are trying to resettle into the hawker centres. In these new centres, we had to source for the hawkers. They could be chefs in restaurants, people looking for a change in their careers.
12: So my first hawker store is here, Buangkok.This Hong Kong Egglet brand. This was a very popular snack, right? When it first started, business was very, very good. But snacks, I think over time, it cannot be eaten as a daily meal in a hawker center. So the business is slowly, you know, started to taper down and all that. So I decided I shouldn't continue. I should do something that can generate more revenue. Something like a staple food, either noodles or rice. That's how I started to dabble into this Japanese maze soba.So today is the first day that I changed the Eagle store to the Maze Soba store. signboard and everything actually was just done last night. So today is the first time I'm seeing it in full as well, open. Actually, last night, didn't get much sleep because we decided to prepare a lot of stuff.
3: That's a good now. 那風扇要吹那邊。邊的人不是很熱。在我選這邊站。你的CV你弄的時候跟你講完蛋。飛飛嗎?看你的CV放裡面哦。So
12: my mom actually helps me a lot, especially the preparation for the stuff at the store. She doesn't complain. Whenever I need help, she will help me. So without her, I don't think I will be able to set up the store as smoothly as it is now.
3: 你的咖喱粉。他不懂他們的人。全部sling嗎?
14: Oh yeah.
3: Today is the first day, so actually, to be honest, a bit nervous. I don't know what to expect later on. Actually, I'm figuring things out right now. I do not know where to put all this stuff because it's the first time, right? Opening in this store and preparing stuff in this store.
14: We don't have a spoon.
3: 等一下直接去买就好了。The tablespoon, we forgot to buy for the condiment.
12: Maki soba is a kind of a Japanese noodle. It's similar to our Singapore bak chor mee. But this is Japanese style with Japanese flavors and Japanese ingredients. So basically, it's like a dry noodle. And then we have a sauce at the bottom where you can stir. And then we add ingredients on top. And you can mix everything in and then you can just eat it, right? So we also use, you know, the onsen egg and all that. So maki soba is actually like a Japanese version of bak chor mee.
15: Hello.
12: Hello, hi. Hello.
16: Hello, Rick.
15: How's
16: hi.
15: Everything?
12: Hi.
15: Okay, so we're going to come in today to work with you on some marketing shoot.
12: Okay. Joe manages the whole hawker center here. He oversees almost everything here lah, to make sure everything is running.
17: Private operators bring their different F&B, tenant management, or in general hawker operation expertise into the hawker center scene. And there are many different interesting innovations, right? So if you look at the new hawker centers, many of them have a different identity or a different unique proposition. And they do sort of, I think, give us ideas of what hawker centers could be or could look like.
15: There'll be more visual
16: effect. Higher. Yeah.
12: He will help us take some photos or videos and then he'll upload to social media for us. That will help us in marketing lah, because ultimately we are still new ma. Any form of marketing is good for us. It takes effort lah, to be honest. So Joe suggested the food tasting for my new shop. He wants to see how it tastes like.
15: Oh, wow, looks good.
12: He can see from the pictures, okay, it looks quite nice, but he hasn't actually tasted the food yet.
15: Carol, you must try it.
12: How is the taste? Is it okay?
15: Yeah, it's good, good. Just I think by adding the garlic, they give this additional flavor, which I think a lot of people will like. It's like the local bak chor mee kind of thing.
12: Yeah. So if someone that has a lot of experience in managing hawker stores or F&B tells me that this concept can be done, a lot of people will like it, then I guess it gives me the sort of confidence that I need to push on. Setting up a hawker store, it seems easy, but actually there's a lot of things at the back that you have to consider. Even like the electrical things in the shop, there's certain amperes that we can use. So anything above, or if we bring in too many equipments, it will black out the whole shop. That kind of thing we don't know. I think it's a quite fun journey for me because it's a new experience. Like basically you are learning something that you've never done before.

0: I sell fish soup in Tanjong Pagar Plaza. Prior to this, I was running a print company. You know, we do advertisements on newspapers. But as you know, it's a sunset industry.
1: Hey, 大哥.
2: Hey, 老板，早上好。
1: Hey, 今天上香啊？
2: 啊，对，上香。来，把单哦。
1: Yeah, okay 啦。这样美的。
0: I have a young family. There's five of us together. So three young kids.And so in order to plan ahead, I really needed something to support the family. And I think that there's potential in F&B. I also feel that it's an evergreen business. Yeah. So to me, freshness and consistent quality is very important. Yeah. When I buy my fish, right, one thing I look out for is how hard the meat is, the flesh is. So it has some bounce in it.

0: The inspiration of this stall came about from a dish that I had when my parents used to bring us to eat at Woodlands, but the hawker center has been torn down already. It's a seafood soup. So this is the taste that I remember growing up. And over the years, I've tried to replicate the recipe. And this was a dish that made me want to come and do this business. I was casually looking out for stalls which is near me. Then I actually chanced upon this program by NEA. It's called the Young Hawker Incubation Stall. So I actually wrote in to apply.
1: Hawkers get access to resources to then grow and scale their businesses. So that way, hawkers don't just get access to a stall, they get access to support, structures, and fighting chance at survival.
0: So the stall contract is 15 months, and for the first 9 months, the rental is at 50%. And then the remaining 6 months, it will be at 70%. This program actually included the fittings. That means all the stainless steel, all the cabinets, the counter free, everything is included. When I first learned that I got the stall, I felt happy, but at the same time, I was so doubtful lah. If whether I could really survive this trip. I knew I was going to be working alone and with the occasional help from my wife, and it's going to be very tiring. In the first few months of doing this, I did not spend enough quality time with my kids in the evenings because I would be so tired that I would just knock out on the couch. To be honest, the first 6 to 8 months, I wasn't making money. When the queue started forming, I was quite surprised and taken aback. And I actually had to, you know, push myself to move faster so that we can clear the queue faster. Yeah. The item they're selling is my batang fish side soup. I think the flavor profile of this dish is very natural, very clean. You can really taste the flavor of the fish bones, the pork bones that I used. And I don't use MSG, so the MSG taste does not cover, you know, the natural flavors of the soup.

0: come, check out.
1: Bye, Miss Atika.
2: Bye-bye.
1: See you
3: tomorrow.
1: See you.
3: My children, they know that I'm a hawker. And in fact, I think the school teachers know as well, because they keep telling their school teachers, my papa sell fish soup. Hello. Ayo. I think my children are too young to understand what it means to be a hawker. Yeah. But I hope my children can pick up from me is, you know, the value of really true hard work. That hard work is something that eventually and almost certainly will always pay off. Yeah.

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1: Hangzhou, known for its lake, its legends and its past. Now for its so-called Six Little Dragons, China's next generation of tech champions.
2: Hangzhou 现在是中国新的硅谷。
3: 我们政府说的，有夫必应，无事不扰。
1: How did an ancient city go from home of one tech giant, Alibaba, to China's new startup city? Wednesday on CNA.

0: Saturday on Japan Hour. 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
1: 例えば地獄があるとしたら、そんな感じの揺れっていうかな。今だかって本当こういう被害を受けた城はないんですよね。
0: Next, see how artisans make maga mono from cypress wood.
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And not really awfully aware of him filming, except there are one or two occasions where he gets into the film, and I do remember him doing things like that.

they actually set up a pretend film studio in the backyard. and they were obviously acting out, you know, what the Japs did. And another point, he actually went and filmed in the street, which was extremely dangerous, because if he'd been caught, he would have been shot.

0: So, what's the plan?
1: Hey, Mercedes, let me dream.
2: The headline news this hour. British marine authorities say two tankers have been hit in the Strait of Hormuz in just within 24 hours. One vessel was hit by an unknown, uncrewed aerial vehicle, and the other by an unidentified projectile. They are believed to have sustained minor structural damage. No casualties or environmental impact have been reported. This follows reports of a Qatari LNG tanker getting hit by Iranian missiles fired overnight. The ship was said to be at risk of exploding due to a fire, but the crew was safely evacuated. NATO's summit is underway in Turkey as several countries unveil arms deals worth tens of billions of dollars. Some key announcements include deals to purchase surveillance drones and aircraft, as well as commitment to a critical defense minerals and materials initiative. NATO Secretary General Mark Rutte calling on the alliance to bolster its defense capabilities and reduce reliance on the United States. Meanwhile, U.S. President Donald Trump, who is also present for the summit, said he will lift sanctions off Turkey and decide on a potential sale of F-35 jets. This comes as Israeli Prime Minister Benjamin Netanyahu urged the U.S. to not make the sale, saying it will upset the balance of power in the Middle East. And French President Emmanuel Macron said his country is working to redefine its security and military cooperation with Syria, including the potential support of French special forces to fight terrorism in the region. His announcement comes on the back of bomb attacks in Damascus that wounded 18 people near his hotel. The countries have also agreed to soon install resident ambassadors between Damascus and Paris, signaling a return of diplomatic relations. And that's the latest from the CNE Newsroom.

0: This is East Asia Tonight.
1: Good evening, I'm Grace Shin. Tonight's top stories from East Asia. Chinese President Xi Jinping marshaling all-out rescue efforts as flooding and landslides kill more than a dozen people and leave hundreds injured. And NATO unveils multi-billion dollar military deals as South Korea, the U.S. and Japan set to meet on the sidelines of the summit to discuss North Korea and regional security. China's missile test draws fresh criticism, with the U.S., Philippines, and Pacific leaders condemning what Beijing calls a routine military exercise. And Samsung forecasts blockbuster AI-driven profits in the second quarter, exceeding its combined earnings over the past 3 years. But concerns over what's next send shares lower.

0: Also tonight, if you think of Taiwan, chocolate is probably not the first thing that comes to mind. But its locally grown cacao is gaining a reputation.
1: Let's take a look. There's a slightly sweet and fruity smell. Farmers here tell me that it's the heat and humidity that helps give Taiwanese cacao its bright and fruity flavors.
0: But now climate change is forcing the island's chocolate makers to adapt. And it looks like a video game, but every kick, every dodge is powered by a real athlete. We look at why Korean martial art, Taekwondo, is finding new audiences in its virtual form as it makes its Asian Games debut this year. President Xi Jinping issues a call for all-out rescue efforts as deadly storms and landslides tear across parts of China. State media say at least 20 people have been killed across several hard-hit regions. Intense winds triggered two tornadoes in central Hubei province, leaving at least 11 people dead and one missing. Hundreds of residents are reported to be injured, and local authorities say the extreme weather destroyed several buildings. In northwestern Gansu province, a dozen people remain trapped after a landslide. 21 people have been rescued so far, but five of them died from their injuries. And the latest disasters come as China is still recovering from Typhoon Maysak over the weekend, which killed at least four people in the southwestern region of Guangxi. And for the latest, we're joined by CNA's correspondent Deborah Wan, live from Shenzhen. Deborah, what more do we know about the situation in Guangxi?
2: So our contacts in Nanning, the capital city of Guangxi, tell us that the main city is largely fine, but the worst hit areas are two counties in Nanning, which is about 100 kilometers away from the central city. We're talking about places in Hengzhou and Binyang, where they've experienced record-breaking rainfall over the last night, and they've also seen water breaching dams. And so state media are reporting

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1: Yes, that's the Passion POSB debit card.
0: Wow!
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2: And, you know, mango sellers, in fact, we're seeing in Western Guangxi, just some place away, very close to the border with Vietnam, have reported trucks of mangoes being washed away by the floods, essentially 6 months of harvest going down the drain in an instant. But, you know, it's not just Guangxi. Extreme weather has been sweeping across the country. We are seeing tornadoes in Hubei, you know, scenes of destruction as well in Gansu, where landslides have killed about 5 people.
3: Mm-hmm. Extreme weather in parts of China. But what measures have authorities been taking in response to all of this?
2: So authorities have so far dispatched about 150,000 disaster relief items to Guangxi province, and we're seeing some budget amounting to about nearly $14 million USD dispatched for the recovery efforts in that province. And they've also sent 160 rescue workers to badly hit areas for evacuation, especially in the area, in the townships that have experienced inundation by the breached dams. We saw videos of rescue boats, drones searching for people overnight. Many villages right now are still cut off by flood, so we're seeing rescue workers attempting to reach them by boat, sending them food supplies, water supplies, but evacuation efforts still remain slow because flood waters are still high. But aside from that, you know, even if China is still reeling from the effects of Typhoon Maysak, they're also bracing for impact this weekend as Typhoon, Super Typhoon Bavi is expected to hit the coastal regions of Zhejiang and Fujian on Sunday. And now authorities have so far urged local governments to strengthen flood warnings, early evacuation exercises, as well as monitoring systems. And so far, several highways in Fujian and Zhejiang, they are stepping up patrols, and they are also expected to be shut down. Passenger vessels are also expected to be suspended ahead of the typhoon. Grace.
3: All right. Thank you so much for those updates. That was CNA's Deborah Wong reporting live from Shenzhen. And staying on extreme weather, China's eastern coast is bracing for an approaching super typhoon, now churning over the Pacific after crossing Guam and the Mariana Islands. While Super Typhoon Bavi is not expected to make landfall in the Philippines, it could bring about intense rains and winds to northern and eastern parts of the archipelago. The storm is forecast to track northwest towards the Japanese islands of Ishigaki and Miyakojima. It will then gradually weaken as it skirts northern Taiwan before making landfall in China this weekend. The Philippines is taking no chances. Authorities have ordered for preemptive evacuations from high-risk areas, fearing the combined effects of the storm and an ongoing southwest monsoon. Meanwhile, Taiwan's weather agency says land and sea warnings could be issued from Thursday. And made in NATO, a phrase Secretary General Mark Rutte repeated as he unveiled a series of multi-billion dollar military projects at a defense industry forum in Turkey. The announcement comes as the Security Alliance works to strengthen its capabilities and reduce dependence on partners beyond the region. Mr. Rutte says NATO will purchase up to 5 Triton surveillance drones and replace its aging fleet of early warning aircraft with 10 Saab Global Eye aircraft surveillance planes. And the move sees the alliance opt for the Swedish-made aircraft over an alternate offering from U.S. plane maker Boeing.
4: These are capabilities that are really made in NATO. Not by one nation, but several, working together in close cooperation. And that's how we make our alliance more powerful. It's how we defend our 1 billion people and every inch of our territory, now and in the future.
3: Defense spending set to loom large over this week's NATO summit, as NATO Chief Rutte says members have increased spending to around 4% of GDP, edging closer to the alliance's target of 5% by the year of 2035. And leaders from all 32 member states are gathering in Turkey's capital of Ankara for 2 days of talks. Representatives from NATO's Indo-Pacific partners will also attend, including

0: South Korean President Lee Jae-myung and Japanese Foreign Minister Toshimitsu Motegi. And for more on the South Korean president's attendance at this summit, we have CNA senior correspondent Lee Myeon-suk joining us live from Seoul. Myeon-suk, this is President Lee Jae-myung's first NATO summit. What is he hoping to achieve, especially when it comes to South Korea advancing its own defense ambitions?
1: Well, yes, South Korea's President Lee Jae-myung's trip to NATO is in a way being called here a business trip because he will be putting on his sales hat to promote South Korea's defense industry. And that's because many NATO countries are rearming themselves very fast. Now, after years of supplying weapons to Ukraine, many European countries are starting to replenish their stockpiles. But in many cases, the domestic defense manufacturers are not able to produce the equipment quickly enough. And that's where South Korea is seeing an opportunity. The Korean tanks, howitzers and fighter jets have already won major export deals. And one of their biggest selling points is that they can be produced at scale and also be delivered relatively quickly. Now, earlier deals with Poland showed that this was possible with South Korea because after Russia's invasion of Ukraine, Poland turned to South Korea for weapons like tanks and fighter jets in some of the country's largest ever defense contracts. And so now President Lee Jae-myung wants to build on that success by deepening this defense ties with NATO and expanding opportunities for Korean defense countries. Now let's hear what the ruling party had to say about his trip to NATO.
2: 국방력 강화라는 세계적 흐름 속에서 K-방산을 매개로 우리의 외교 질평을 넓히고 전략적 협력을 확대하기 위한 중요한 계기가 될 것입니다. 대한민국은 급증한 세계 각국의 방위력 강화 수요를 감당할 생산력을 갖춘 거의 유일한 국가입니다.
1: Well, South Korea wants to position itself as a reliable defense partner that can help meet NATO's growing demand for military equipment, but also at the same time, it wants to hit its export target in this process. Now, South Korea exported more than $15 billion worth of defense equipment last year, and the South Korean government has set a goal of becoming the world's fourth largest defense exporter by 2030.
0: And not just for South Korea. South Korea is also meeting with foreign ministers of Japan and the U.S. on the sidelines of the NATO summit. So what is likely to top the agenda in those talks?
1: Well, the three countries are expected to discuss a wide range of issues, with North Korea likely to be topping the agenda. And that includes Pyongyang's advancing weapons programs, as well as growing military cooperation with Russia and closer ties with China. Now, the foreign ministers last met on the sidelines of the APEC summit here in Gyeongju last October. And analysts are saying that this meeting at NATO is a chance to reaffirm the cooperation, especially with no trilateral leaders meeting expected at this year's NATO summit. Let's hear what South Korea's foreign ministry had to say about the trilateral meeting.
3: 이번 3국 외교장관 회의는 올해 들어서 처음 개최되는 회의라는 그런 점에서 의미가 있고요. 그다음에 그동안에 그 논의를 해왔던 그 바탕 위에서 한반도 문제라든지 조금 더 나아가서 지역 정세와 글로벌 정세에 대해서도 의견을 교환할 예정이고.
1: Now, beyond security, the three countries are also key partners in advanced technologies such as semiconductors and AI, and analysts saying this economic security and resilient on supply chains are also expected to be discussed alongside North Korea and these broader regional issues.
0: All right. Thanks very much for those updates. CNA senior correspondent Lee Myeon-suk reporting live from Seoul. And we'll have more on the key issues at the NATO summit. Our correspondent, William Denslow, is in Ankara with the latest. But we'll head out for a short break now. Coming up on East Asia Tonight, Hong Kong makes a play for gold with the trial launch of a new clearing system aimed at becoming a major trading hub.
4: From seven staff to none, AI now does their work.
5: 应该我在未来规划的三年内呢，应该是不会再请员工了。They
4: learned from YouTube. Now they run their own factory. Plus, can one business serve up four income streams? On the New Look Money Mind, Wednesday on CNA.
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13: 每个人都讲我的鸡饭是最好吃的。
14: My IFPD is special. The customer feedback is very good.
15: I want to bring it down to the next generation so that this hawker trade will not die off.
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17: For hawker, people don't judge. You come and buy 4 years old, ask me whether I'm an ex-convict or not.
18: I'm very grateful Madam Haja teach me this sambal. Then I feel like alamak, someone trusted me.
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18: Today haven't finished frying, around 150 kg, a lot. Not okay, Aja. I came here to train, Aja. I not come here to work.
20: Today we are here to judge this new hawker's skill.
21: There's a river in here.
22: No other country can let you see the bottom of a river.
21: And what was around the bend?
23: It actually swerved 30 degrees to the right.
21: What's natural becomes surprising.
24: First time I see.
23: Oh, is it? Water. First time, right?
24: Clean water.
23: Yes.
21: Our rivers were once open waterways used for hard work and tough living.
25: The river's location made it ideal for traders to moor their vessels under houses.
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27: Sometimes you will find dead body.
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21: 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Now, the rivers are hard to find.
22: The source of the Singapore River is actually further west.
21: Take a ride back to the life and stories of our lost rivers. Watch Lost Rivers on demand at cna.asia.
0: Welcome back to East Asia Tonight. It's now time for your business news, and Roland Lim joins us for the latest. So South Korean chip giant Samsung Electronics has forecast a 19-fold profit jump, but investors still sold stock, right?
29: Yes, you're right, Grace. Yeah, the market seems to be suggesting that the AI memory boom is real, but worried that it could be fully priced in. Now, investors, it seems, nervous that the good times may not last. Now, Samsung's earnings have been riding high on soaring demand for high-end memory chips used in artificial intelligence data centers. The firm's estimated $58.4 billion operating profit for the second quarter surpassed its combined earnings over the past 3 years and topped market expectations. But concerns about mounting competition, potential overcapacity, and whether the AI investment boom can last are clouding the sector's outlook. Samsung shares tumbled by as much as 10%, leading to a plunge in the benchmark KOSPI that triggered a brief trading halt. Joining us now to break down the numbers and to go behind the story is Tom Kang. He is director at Counterpoint Research, and he's joining us live from Seoul. Tom, good to have you on the show. Samsung's Q2 operating profit, beating expectations. Now, from a tech cycle perspective, is this still mainly a HBM or high-band memory AI story, or is the boom now broadening into the conventional DRAM and NAND memory chips as well?
30: Yes, the boom we're seeing right now started from HBM, but this year it's extending into other DRAM and NAND products. So you can say it's industry-wide. The demand is high and prices are still going up. So we see this profit as a result of the high demand and the rising prices. Last quarter and the previous quarter, prices have been rising 50% quarter over quarter. And Big companies like Apple even have been raising prices to secure sufficient memory for their products.
29: So despite that, market reaction was negative to the record level profits. Does that tell us that investors are no longer asking whether AI demand is strong today, but whether memory pricing can actually keep rising well into 2027?
30: Yes, there is some concern whether we've reached the peak or not. Is there more to see, or is this the end of the story? But we check the market on a monthly basis, and the prices are still going up. Even early this month, prices have gone up 20%. So you can say that the demand is high and supply is not sufficient. The slope may not be as steep as the previous quarters, but even going into Q3, we see prices are still going up. And if you want more memory, you have to invest. But the current investments that we're seeing were done 2 years ago. So the recent investments, we will probably see supply into the market in 2028. So the supply constraint can continue throughout 2026 and even into 2027.
29: And with the stellar profits, even if you strip out the chip worker bonus provisions that Samsung has made, its Q2 profit would have actually topped 100 trillion won. Now, what does that say to you about how profitable memory has become? And is that pulling its chip business away from the rest of Samsung further apart?
30: So you can say that the semiconductor industry is very capital intensive. So if you deploy capital, that's the majority of your fixed cost. But once you've covered your fixed cost, the variable cost, the silicon is very cheap. So whatever extra you earn translates directly into profits. And that's what we're seeing right now. The fixed costs have been covered and we see revenue coming in, and that is coming in as pure profit. So our calculations estimate that the memory division only created 80% profit margin in Q2.
29: So 80% profit margins. And if Samsung keeps paying bigger bonuses to its chip workers than to staff in, say, in its appliance or, say, its consumer electronics division, does that intensify that war for AI chip talent across Korea? I mean by that, what about its rivals, SK Hynix, as well as global rivals?
30: Exactly. So we see a lot of competition coming up, especially from the Chinese. So the Chinese players like CXMT and YMTC traditionally were underdogs and they were not making money. So they could not fund their investments sufficiently. But now with this AI boom, they are even making more money and turning profits. So with that, they're going to go for IPO. And then we'll see a lot of demand for this type of talent in the market.
29: Okay, speaking of IPOs, SK Hynix is about to list in New York, as you alluded to. Do you expect Samsung to follow suit with its own US listing, or is Samsung's ownership structure too complicated for that, you think?
30: So SK Hynix followed, we think, TSMC's example, listing both in their native country and the US market. And that will give more exposure to capital, and that will definitely boost SK Hynix's stock prices and stabilize it, we see. But Samsung, considering its position of being the leader in the Korean economy, is quite reluctant to do that. So I don't think that will happen in the near term.
29: And historically, Samsung has always had the scale advantage, but SK Hynix has been the leader in high bandwidth memory chips. Are these preliminary, based on these preliminary numbers that we've had out today, do you think Samsung is generally closing the gap on high bandwidth memory, or is SK Hynix still better positioned in the AI supply chain?
30: So until last year, SK Hynix was the clear leader, and Samsung had trouble entering the market, supplying to NVIDIA. They had failed many times. But starting from this year, it was actually with HBM4E that Samsung took the lead. So you can say they've closed the gap. And with the new HBM products, Samsung may even make better products. And they might not just close the gap, but really challenge SK Hynix for the number one position in HBM memory.
29: Tom, appreciate your insights and analysis on that. That was Tom Kang, who is director at Counterpoint Research, speaking to us live from Seoul. Now, Beijing and Hong Kong bolstering currency, gold and bond trading in the financial hub. The Chinese territory launched a trial of a new gold clearing system backed by major banks. Chief Executive John Lee says the move strengthens the city's position in the global bullion market. The new platform is designed to streamline gold trading and settlement while laying the groundwork for Hong Kong to help set a global benchmark price for gold. The launch gives Hong Kong a head start over regional rival Singapore, which plans to roll out its own gold clearing system later this year. Now, several participating banks have already imported large bullion bars to support physical deliveries, while Hong Kong is also inviting central banks to join the new clearing system. The initiative comes as Asian demand for gold remains strong despite recent price volatility. Now, spot gold is currently trading at $4,132 per ounce. It's currently down by 0.75%. To expand the use of the yuan in bonds, well, Chinese authorities increased the quota for the Southbound Bond Connect program to $118 billion. Now, that's a jump of 60% from the previous cap. The connection allows mainland Chinese investors to buy bonds in Hong Kong more easily. Now, Beijing also expanded its yuan facility with the Hong Kong Central Bank by 1.5 times to $74 billion, giving the monetary authority more liquidity in the currency. And that'll do it for business. Grace, it's back to you.
0: Thanks, Roland, for breaking down those business news. Now, coming up on East Asia Tonight, the Ukraine war front and center at the NATO summit as Western nations ponder how to pry North Korea and China away from supporting Russia. Our correspondent in Ankara joins us after the break.
1: Hangzhou, known for its lake, its legends and its past. Now for its so-called six little dragons, China's next generation of tech champions.
2: Hangzhou now is China's new Guigu.
3: Our government said, "有夫必应，无事不扰."
1: How did an ancient city go from home of one tech giant Alibaba to China's new startup city? Wednesday on CNA.
4: Vietnam, home prices are soaring.
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0: Welcome back. This is East Asia Tonight, and here are the headlines we're following. Chinese President Xi Jinping marshaling all-out rescue efforts as flooding and landslides kill more than a dozen people and leave hundreds injured. China's missile test draws fresh criticism, with the U.S., Philippines, and Pacific leaders condemning what Beijing calls a routine military exercise. And NATO unveils multi-billion dollar military deals as South Korea, the U.S., and Japan set to meet on the sidelines of the summit to discuss North Korea and regional security. And recapping one of our top stories, a push to strengthen NATO defense capabilities. The Security Alliance announcing fresh military projects worth billions of dollars at the Defense Industry Forum in Ankara. Now, this includes purchases of Triton surveillance drones as well as sub-GlobalEye aircraft surveillance planes. And Mr. Ruta unveiled these initiatives as the alliance opens dialogue for the very first day of the summit. And William Denslow has been tracking the latest developments for CNA, and he joins us live from Ankara. Will, what type of outcomes can we expect from the two-day summit in Ankara?
10: Well, Grace, we've heard from Mark Rutte, NATO's Secretary General, and he says that, of course, this summit coincides with the World Cup. So he started off his recent address just a few moments ago with a footballing analogy. He said that any winning football team requires more than just one brilliant player. It requires the whole team pulling in the same direction. And of course, as we know, any winning team requires a solid defense. So that is very much the mantra coming in to this summit. What more can be done to make the NATO military alliance stronger, more defensively sound? Now, last year in The Hague, NATO allies agreed to boost defense spending from annual 2% GDP on defense to 5% come the year 2035. The big question this year is how to turn that significant increase in spending. Mark Rutte says that already we've seen European allies and Canada increase spending by roughly 20% compared to last year. But how to turn that into tangible action, how to ramp up the industrial defense base. So that is a major subject of this summit. Really, what more can be done? Mark Rutte says that progress has been made. He estimates that NATO will be able to roughly double the amount of artillery shells created. So that's just one example of how they're seeking to ramp up the industrial base. Of course, many other discussions will be on the docket for leaders. Plenty of opportunity for bilateral relations, bilateral discussions, discussing things like the conflict in Ukraine, of course, how to provide more stability in the Mideast.
0: Right. As you mentioned, defense spending, top of the agenda, but also the war in Ukraine, the conflict going on there has always been a topic of interest. And North Korea and China have been described by some European leaders as helping sustain Russia's war effort there. And as the region looks towards a resolution to this years-long conflict, how is Europe approaching its relations with countries seen as close partners of Russia?
10: Well, Grace, Mark Rutte says that these various conflict theatres have become increasingly intertwined around the world. He also says that there's increased evidence, as he sees it, of the likes of Russia, China, Iran working increasingly together. He says that those nations simply do not have NATO's best interests at heart. He says that is why greater collaboration is required, not just within the NATO military alliance, but with like-minded partners around the world as well. So discussions will be had here in Ankara about what more can be done to develop that. When it comes specifically to the war in Ukraine, we've heard from Ukraine's President Volodymyr Zelensky speaking about the importance of the battle held in the skies, that drone warfare that we've, of course, been seeing ramping up over recent months. What more NATO can do to provide assistance for Kyiv in that fight, to continue supplying them with the defensive capabilities they need, as well as weaponry going forward. For NATO allies, especially in Europe, they've always seen Kyiv as the first line of defense against Russia. So this is an opportunity and really a two-way street, not just what NATO allies can do for Ukraine, but how NATO allies can learn from Kyiv and their experiences against Russia on the battlefield. Chris?
0: Much more dialogue expected over the next few days. Thanks. That was William Denslow reporting for CNA in Ankara. Meantime, international concern is growing over China's rare ballistic missile launch in the Pacific yesterday. The United States saying it tracked the missile, which landed in the South Pacific. And in response, the State Department said it urged Beijing to engage in arms control talks and to regularly notify other countries before launching such missiles or space rockets. Washington says that it is working to prevent nuclear proliferation, but Beijing is, quote, doing the opposite. The Philippines also condemned the launch, saying it serves no peaceful purpose. Manila calls it an act of provocation aimed at countries that reject China's coercive conduct. And Australian Prime Minister Anthony Albanese is on an official visit to the Solomon Islands, the two sides jointly criticizing the move.
11: We don't want to see any action that is destabilizing or which undermines the peace, security and stability of the Pacific and the region. And there is no doubt that this is a provocative act by China, which does destabilize the region.
12: China is a good friend of Solomon Islands, but this is not something a friend does. This is not not good in our region. And as chair of Pacific Islands Forum, I've expressed my strong, registered my strong protest yesterday with the ambassador.
0: China has again defended its testing, stressing that it had notified nearby countries in advance. Beijing says it maintains a self-defense nuclear policy, keeping its forces at a minimum level needed for national security. It also insists that there's no need to overinterpret the missile launch. China and Japan are trading accusations of intrusions into disputed waters, with the neighbors saying they expelled each other's vessels from parts of the East China Sea. China's Coast Guard says it expelled a Japanese fishing vessel that illegally entered Chinese territorial waters. Japan's Coast Guard says it drove away two Chinese ships approaching a Japanese fishing vessel operating in the area. It called the Chinese Coast Guard activities a violation of international law. And the islands are known as Diaoyu in China and the Senkakus in Japan. A UN survey in the 1960s suggested the area might contain significant oil and gas reserves. For decades, both sides have faced off in the waters, deploying patrol boats and urging the other to leave. Ties worsened last November after Japan's Prime Minister Sanae Takaichi said the country could intervene if China were to attack Taiwan. And India and Indonesia signing deals boosting cooperation across defense, trade, and critical minerals as Prime Minister Narendra Modi and President Prabowo Subianto met for talks in Jakarta. They signed pacts covering education, healthcare, and technology development. Both countries plan to jointly develop Indonesia's Sabang port, overlooking the strategically vital Strait of Malacca, which is located about 160 kilometers from India's Great Nicobar Port project. They also announced deals to bolster supply chains.
13: आज के युग में टेक्नोलॉजी की सप्लाई चेन रेजिलियंस बहुत मायने रखती है. क्रिटिकल मिनरल्स और स्टील के क्षेत्र में सप्लाई चेन को अधिक मजबूती देने के लिए भी अहम समझौता हुआ है.
0: The two leaders also committed to increasing trade through the Indonesia-India Preferential Trade Agreement and to further strengthen security cooperation.
14: Seiring dengan meningkatnya tantangan isu keamanan lintas negara, kami berkomitmen untuk memperdalam kerjasama pengembangan kapasitas di bidang teknologi baru, penanggulangan kejahatan lintas negara, serta pengembangan infrastruktur digital.
0: India has also agreed to supply Indonesia with its BrahMos supersonic cruise missile system and Astra air-to-air missiles. Mr. Modi's three-day state visit is the first stop of his three-nation tour, which will also take him to Australia and New Zealand. The BrahMos missile has become a key symbol of India's expanding defense diplomacy. But what exactly is it? Well, BrahMos is a supersonic cruise missile jointly developed by India and Russia. Its name combines two rivers, the Brahmaputra in India and the Moskva in Russia. And it can be launched from land, ships, aircraft, and submarines, and is designed to strike targets at very high speed, especially ships and coastal targets. For Southeast Asian countries, the attraction is clear. Many are maritime states watching rising tensions in the South China Sea and looking for stronger coastal defense. The Philippines ordered a shore-based anti-ship BrahMos system in the year of 2022, and now Indonesia has confirmed it's partnering with India to procure BrahMos as part of its coastal defense modernization. For India, BrahMos is more than a missile sail. It's a boost for Make in India and a way to deepen security ties across the Indo-Pacific. Each deal helps India move from being mainly an arms importer to a more serious defense exporter. And we'll head out for a short break, but coming up on East Asia Tonight, a look at Taiwan's growing premium chocolate industry and how climate change could sour things up. Plus, look who dropped by a primary school here in Singapore. Martial arts legend Jackie Chan's message to the young ones after the break.
2: A series on how Taiwan is building its reputation beyond semiconductors. On the next Asia First, we look at how the island's award-winning specialty coffee beans are fetching some of the highest prices in the world.

0: From seven staff to none, AI now does their work.
1: 应该我在未来规划的三年内呢，应该是不会再请员工了。
0: They learnt from YouTube. Now they run their own factory. Plus, can one business serve up four income streams? On the New Look Money Mind, Wednesday on CNA.
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5: We should be in your market niche.
2: From life behind bars to life behind the stove.
5: I'm willing to pitch everything.
2: Former offenders step into the demanding world of veteran hawkers, taking on its challenges for a chance to prove that their past does not determine their future.
5: The deal breaker for me is if they go back into their old ways.
2: As the world's demand for clean energy continues to grow, is nuclear power the answer? Unpack the complexities of science, politics and innovation as we explore the role nuclear energy could play in building a cleaner, greener future.
6: What lies beneath the ground here is in high demand and countries around the world want a piece of it.
2: This July on CNA.
7: Taiwan's chocolate makers are gaining international recognition for their premium tree-to-bar chocolate. But the climate that helped the industry flourish is also becoming one of its biggest challenges. CNA senior correspondent Victoria Jen has more in the second of our series on Taiwan's industries beyond semiconductors.
8: This is Pingdong, the heart of Taiwan's chocolate industry, sometimes called the North Pole of cacao. It sits on the northern edge of the global cacao belt, where tropical conditions allow the crop to grow.
9: Standing here in southern Taiwan, you can definitely feel the difference. It's warmer, more humid than Taipei, almost tropical. I'm holding a cacao pod, fresh off the tree. Now let's take a look. There's a slightly sweet and fruity smell. Farmers here tell me that it's the heat and humidity that helps give Taiwanese cacao its bright and fruity flavors.
8: Taiwan was not always a cacao producer. The crop is more commonly associated with Africa, Latin America, and Southeast Asia. But that changed in the early 2000s when farmers were encouraged to diversify away from betel nut crops due to health concerns. Some took a chance on cacao, but few knew where it would lead.
10: 其实主要也是为了解决农友的问题，因为本来我是厨师，本来我是主厨，那我都用在地的食材来做料理。那有一天就有农民拿新鲜的可可果给我，然后就说，他们有一些可可果，但是不知道怎么处理，不知道怎么做成巧克力，或是也不知道怎么不知道卖给谁。
8: That moment turned an idea into one of Taiwan's best-known tree-to-bar chocolate brands. Mr. Xu established Fu Wan Chocolate in 2015.
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8: Taiwan's chocolate industry remains small, but it's growing fast. Cacao production has risen more than sevenfold over the past decade to around 630 tons per year. Pingdong is now home to more than 100 cacao farmers and a growing number of chocolate makers. But the scale is limited. Much of the production process is still done by hand, keeping costs high.
10: 最大挑战其实是要如何说服不仅是台湾的消费者，包含全世界的消费者，我们的巧克力值得这个价钱，因为我们的生产成本是全世界最高的，我们可可豆是全世界最贵的。
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8: But the same climate that helped build the industry is shifting. Growers say extreme weather is now a key concern.
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8: Farmers and policymakers are adapting to build resilience.
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8: The challenge now no longer just growth, but whether Taiwan's cacao industry can continue to thrive in a less predictable environment. Victoria Jen, CNA, Pingdong County, Taiwan.
7: Virtual Taekwondo will make its Asian Games debut in Japan this year, and it's also expected to be included in next year's SEA Games in Malaysia. For athletes and coaches, the new discipline is reshaping how people see martial arts and gaming.
12: These aren't just video game characters fighting on screen. Every kick, dodge, and counter is powered by a real athlete moving in real time. At this virtual taekwondo competition in Kuala Lumpur, competitors wear VR headsets and motion sensors on their spine, thighs, and chins, allowing them to spar without making physical contact. For coaches, it's an opportunity to channel young people's love of gaming into physical activity.
13: We told the parents, your kids love gaming. Do you want them to use a hand play or use a leg play? There's a big difference. Because when they put on the headset and start to fight, right? Wow, their energy is so much. They can play and play and play and they love it.
12: The winner is decided by speed, timing and technique. But succeeding in the virtual arena isn't as easy as it looks, even for this taekwondo champion from Vietnam.
14: More difficult? You have to move. And have a guess where the direction of your opponent go.
12: Training for the virtual competition remains firmly rooted in sport. Building stamina, flexibility and strategy are just as important as mastering the technology.
15: This is have action. It means not only you sit in computer and try only hand, but all your body have moving like the sport, but non-injury. Yeah, non-contact, no injury.
12: Unlike conventional taekwondo, competitors are not separated by age, weight or gender, leveling the virtual playing field.
16: When you wore the VR, everybody is going to be the same, am I right? So the way it is how to win is just your technique, your skills, and very important, your fitness.
12: For some athletes, virtual taekwondo offers a chance to keep competing on equal terms, where fitness and technique matter more than size or strength.
7: Staying on martial arts, the martial arts legend and global action superstar Jackie Chan himself traded stunts for stories as he brought the house down at Pei Chun Public School here in Singapore.
17: Jackie!
7: His rare appearance sent about 900 students and Wushu scholarship recipients past and present into raptures. The 72-year-old is known for Hong Kong classics such as Police Story and Drunken Master. His Hollywood blockbusters include Rush Hour and Shanghai Noon. Mr. Chan is renowned for choreographing and performing his own stunts, which sometimes led to severe injuries. His presence continues the Lim Family Foundation's tradition of hosting global icons such as Cristiano Ronaldo and Lewis Hamilton. Then came the moment that the students were all waiting for, a chance to ask him questions.
17: I'm not a Superman, I'm just ordinary people. 刚刚看见所有的小孩子表演, 他们的performer, 想起我的小时候, 在你们这个年纪, 没有后, 对, 只能吃白饭, 第二, 吃饱, 不要给师父打, 什么梦想都没有, 希望大家继续努力, 你们, 梦想一定要有, 梦想不一定要, 不一定会成功, 但是没有梦想, 一定不会成功, 所以, 小孩子们, 朝着你们的梦想, 朝着你们的目标, 往前走, 啊? 加油!
7: And hope you enjoyed Tuesday's edition of East Asia Tonight. 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For our Singapore audience, do stay on for more highlights from the FIFA World Cup matches. 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

Today is my mother's 100th day prayers. Although my mother has already passed away, but she made sure that we three sisters can be united together. To me, her love and memories are always in our heart forever.

0: 呢，我在这行已经有20年了，我是美珍客家美食的第二代。我这里是卖了我们客家的蒜盘糍、芋头粥，还有糯米饭。大补客是会专注在我们的蒜盘糍，这个是很好的芋头来的，像我们的过年过节祭祖，它就是吃了我们会年年有的蒜，会生活会一天比一天好。我们的笋板，它的皮它是用芋头要拿去蒸，蒸好了之后要拿去压碎，然后用粉拿去搓成一粒一粒，用那个瓶子来揉，揉了之后才包那个料，然后拿去蒸。所以是不是很简单的食物啦，没有人会很想做这么多工的食物来卖，很 time consuming 啊。
1: So hawker centers and hawkers themselves both serve different functions as custodians of heritage food. Hawkers themselves are the practitioners, so they are the ones that are making this very traditional, often very labor-intensive food. And it is through them that this heritage food gets sort of passed down and gets reproduced and is still sold in different places today. Hawker centers help to sort of facilitate the practitioners in sort of reproducing this food at an affordable price.
0: 当我在这个小贩中心的时候，我每次都会看到人家来到我的档口，就看着很像那个 food museum。他们讲，哎，这个就是蒜盘糍，这个就是蒜盘糍。因为很多年轻人也不知道，他们会觉得这个菜肴很怪，没有吃过，因为有点软软，然后又 chewy， 又有点咸，这个味道。如果要找接班人，他们对他们来说这份工很难做，因为你要有 skill， 不是说一个月两个月，而且你要知道怎么做，所以很难维持下去。
1: So in the hawker business, succession usually works through the family. The hawkers will sort of pass it on to one of their children or one of their immediate family members. Now it's getting a little bit more difficult because I think many of the younger generation don't want to work as a hawker because it is laborious, it is tiring, they have to work almost 6-7 days a week. And many times the hawkers themselves don't want their children to go into the hawking business.
0: 我给我自己应该多一个10年吧，我希望有人会来收购我的档口啊，还有我的 recipe。如果没有人来买，也没有人接手，那就休息了咯。我也希望这个历史也不会在我这一代结束了，所以你们要珍惜我咯，珍惜我的档口咯，要快点来吃咯 before 它消失了。

Everything looks good. Everything here looks quite fresh. I'm here to buy aromatics to make my rempah. I come here once every week on a weekend. It may be cheaper to buy from a wholesale supplier, but the quality isn't guaranteed, so the yield will be lower. So it's better to come down and choose the best ingredients yourself. Total, how much? $16.50, yeah. Thank you very much. Bye-bye. I'm making rempah for my curries. I usually do it on the weekend to last the following week. So rempah is a blend of aromatics and spices. It's a paste, could be dry, could be wet as well. And depending on the quantity, it can take from 2.5 hours to up to about 4 or even slightly more. It's very time consuming. You have to get all the ingredients ready, peel them, cut them down to size, measure them out, then you can start blending. So it takes a lot of time to do it. I'm Justin. I'm 49 years old. I'm currently a hawker at Amoy Street Food Centre selling Eurasian or Kristang curry debal.

I'm picking off any remnants of feathers from the chicken skin. Once the water is up to temperature, I'll blanch the pork to remove the brine, remove some of the salt.

0: For generations, Bukit Timah has stood among Singapore's most coveted residential enclaves. 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
1: My uncle learned how to cook from my grandma. My grandmother was a very good cook. I learned how to cook kari debal from my uncle. I tried to cook as close as possible to how my grandma used to. It's a bit hard. Every individual cook will impart their own touch to any dish. But I try my best to stay true to what I remember as the original recipe. The one thing maybe that I tweak is probably reduce the amount of vinegar used because I want a more balanced flavor profile so that more people can accept the dish. My kari debal as a set meal with rice and everything goes for $9. I think it's definitely worth the price because of the quality and the quantity of ingredients I use and the amount of labor and effort put in. So other than the fresh aromatics used for the rempah, the meats are imported. I have two sauces. One is from Denmark, Danish pork, smoked in Denmark. The other one is Dutch pork, smoked locally. And it does cost quite a bit more than normal pork. And in fact, there are customers who tell me that I'm underpricing. No other meat will do, in my opinion. I'm trying to sell the product that I believe in, that I know is true to the form of authentic kari debal as my grandmother cooked it. I don't believe I should get cheaper alternatives because it would just change the nature of the dish. I currently am barely breaking even. The hope of success keeps me going. I have a vision to make Kristang cuisine available, accessible to Singaporeans.
2: The food culture is slowly disappearing. So a few people are holding the fort, trying to keep the tradition alive, and they'll put it in a hawker center because you allow the public to actually try the food. Whether or not it's going to last, it will only withstand the test of time if people are willing to pay for it. You can't just exist on nostalgia. It's got to win over a whole new generation of people who actually want to eat the dish if it's going to survive the next generation.
3: Macam tak event, lah bang. Nih, agaknya waktu abang tak masukkan tu masih panas.
4: Memang masih panas. 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
3: Perat bilang lah bang dengan diorang. Tak sama tau.
5: I'm Adnin. I'm 27 this year and I am the operations manager of Lemak.
4: We are now at our central kitchen. So right now we are doing the kuih jongkong here lah. Right now I'm putting the gula melaka in the cup after cutting it into small pieces. It's tedious. So the cutting of the sugar takes time and also the cutting of the pandan leaf, the cooking, the boiling of the ingredients lah. It takes time lah.
6: 2550.
4: Mak. Oh, 4 adunan. 2040.
6: Oh, yeah. Sorry.
5: When I first started learning how to make kuih jongkong, right? When I learned from my mom, she used a lot of agar ration. So I had to measure individually how many grams. So from that, I just need to follow the recipe only lah.
6: Masuk kan?
7: Masuk ke arah, eh?
6: Masuk ke arah.
8: I think the family-run businesses that have been successful at passing on the trade are the ones that have taken the time to sit and study how they do the things they do, write it down into SOPs, because there was the intention to pass it down to the next generation.
5: I messed up before. For example, instead of salt, I accidentally used Ajinomoto. That's why some of my things, I label it lah. Easier reference. So traditionally, the kuih jongkong is wrapped in banana leaf. It's actually

0: like an ingot, because it's shaped just like an ingot.
1: And it only lasts for one day, so you have to eat it on that day itself. So for hours, if you can't finish it now, you can just keep it for later or the next day. So we have to strike a balance between having it tasting the same as it was traditionally and maybe look more visually appealing for the modern day crowds.

0: when we first started this stall, we can't sustain the business with just only one product, which is the kuih jongkong. So we started simple, like lontong, mee goreng, mee siam, light dishes. And eventually, we started expanding the menu to nasi padang, which is you know, various dishes and rice. And also, our laksa was introduced. Laksa cap, laksa sigap was introduced.
1: Sekarang Cik tengah siapkan barang-barang untuk bahan-bahan untuk buat laksa. 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
0: Laksa siglap now is rare to find. Maybe because it's tedious. Just like jongkong, it comes out during Hari Raya, not during like the off season. So it's kind of rare to see it in normal days. So we continue making our kuih jongkong and laksa cap. It's not only because of the profit. It's also because it's one of our Singapore's heritage food, and we do not want it to be lost forever. If it's not us, who else will preserve our heritage food like our kuih jongkong or laksa? It is something to think about lah.

0: From seven staff to none, AI now does their work.
1: 应该我在未来规划的三年内呢，应该是不会再请员工了。
0: They learned from YouTube. Now they run their own factory. Plus, can one business serve up four income streams? On the New Look Money Mind, Wednesday on CNA.

0: My name is Cornelius Tan. I'm 39 this year. I'm proud to say that I'm a hawker. I sell cuttlefish and ear biscuits. So I've been doing this since 2014, 2015 to continue my family's business legacy. So right now I'm pressing the dough for the ear biscuits. So this is the first process to making the ear biscuits. To me, it is an art. So even until today, I'm learning and I'm feeling the flour and I'm calibrating with it as I make. This is a negative example. Daddy 破了,你帮我一下。我把它剪掉。 So what we'll do now is damage recovery. So every day doing this is like a dance between me and my dad. We see where are the gaps and we fill in. Sometimes we don't even talk, we don't even communicate. It's just heart to heart. And I treasure this part because before this, I was never so close to my dad. He was always busy at work. So now I'm busy with him at work. So this is a very meticulous process, which I took years to master it. It is a bodily movement. If it is not done properly, the knuckles will actually get injured, the shoulders as well. My grandparents started this in the 1960s. At that time, they were doing a variety of snacks. So eventually, it streamed down to our specialty, which is the crispy cuttlefish and our ear biscuits, and also known as the butterfly biscuits. The flavors brings back very fond memories I have with my grandparents. I graduated from university. After that, I found myself in M1, telecommunication company. I was their radio planning engineer for about 3 years. I made the decision to leave my job as an engineer to help my parents at the hawker center. They disapproved. So every time they said, you know, after many years of education, and I finally made it through university, to them it's like, I hope that my son will climb the corporate ladder and one day make it big. But when he joins me in a hawker center, he will have to go through all the hardship with me. And it wasn't easy. It was a tough beginning. And till today, I'm very grateful for my growth. Now this is the marinating process. So what I'm doing is to prepare the cuttlefish to be marinated by spreading them loosely. The cuttlefish is very thin, so delicate fingers is one of the key criteria to protecting the cuttlefish. So next we'll dip into the marinade, and then we will make sure that every piece of cuttlefish is evenly marinated. So when I was young, this is also known as playing with water. After the marinating process, the cuttlefish will be left to drip dry for a while. And then it'll be buffered to go into the next process, which is to enter the semi-automatic oven. And then eventually, it will come out as cooked crispy cuttlefish at the end, ready for packaging into small bags. Hawker trade is not just business. There's a lot in this hawker trade that is the very heartwarming part, which we cannot find in shopping centers or in any part of Singapore. It is just living their dreams of the love of cooking for their customers to feed the community, and everybody will be able to afford a bowl of rice or a bowl of noodles or even a slice of bread. And I feel that this is very important. So you just pick up and put into the bag, like how you usually do. To continue the family legacy also means that after me, somebody must take over. And if my daughter, she's passionate about the trade, she's always welcome to continue the family business legacy. However, I leave all doors and options open to her.
1: Okay, I'll take yours. Okay,
0: okay. Sincerely, I hope that the hawker trade will still stay. It will evolve, but regardless of all expansion possibilities and plans, I will never let go of my hawker trade. I'll still be a hawker. As long as I can, I'll be a hawker. And this is the pride that I take.
2: 包货料咯，感谢，这样做到现在有20年了，到了，就这边是老人区，我就卖这个价钱，因为你卖便宜会比较多人，薄利多销嘛，你起太贵也是没有这样多人嘛。
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3: But the food is very good.
2: Okay,
3: thank you. I've been volunteering in Toa Payoh East for more than 40 years. And I distribute food every Sunday with some of the volunteers. We have been getting food from Lai Heng. The food is very economical.
4: Your lunch.
3: Hey, Mr. Tan Lei Hong. How are
5: you?
3: Hi. Yeah?
6: 顾客啊，全部都买得很熟了，每个对我很好的，每次来都有讲话一下子了，讲要他们就回了。有一段时期哦，那时候卖了，没有什么赚钱了，好像卖了的钱还东西都还了，都刚刚好没有钱。我儿子跟我买那个批发的货，这样我还可以这样继续下去了。
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8: 80% of our population today go to hawker centers for a meal at least one time a week. Hawker centers still continue to be what we call community dining rooms, and essentially, we still want to be able to provide affordable food options to our people. And what does affordable mean? It is providing value for money meals that most people can still afford on whatever they are earning. And we want to ensure there are spaces from people from all walks of life, different backgrounds that can still partake in the same types of food in an environment where we can then enjoy our food together.
6: ตัดไปแล้วอ่ะไม่ละคนนั้นทำตัวดีจังกว่าก็เจ๋งอ๋อ一到料一会吼，无会去。是不是也无会？那你都无看伊头一下就无会了。那时候我当完兵过后，就问他去订店的做的怎么样，他讲说人是有排队是有，把都不怎么赚钱。后来我就拿他的单来看，然后就哦慢慢看哦，原来他在 supplier 这边，他们因为他就是老一辈的人，他们不怎么会去看价钱、看 costing 这些，然后。 我就跟他说，不然我帮你投一些比较便宜的货啦，要不然你这样做下去是迟早要关了，因为你都不赚钱嘛。 supplier 那边的帮助是很重要的，都 supplier 是我的朋友，因为他知道我们要卖便宜给这里的人吃，所以如果我们拿正常货的价钱的话，我们是不能卖这个价钱的。所以我有去跟他谈了，然后他也是说 OK 啦，就是说为社会做一点小贡献这样哦。然后我们就谈了过后，他就给我一个比较优惠的价钱。
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0: Hangzhou, known for its lake, its legends and its past. Now for its so-called Six Little Dragons, China's next generation of tech champions.
1: Hangzhou 现在是中国新的硅谷。
2: 我们政府说的，有夫必应，无事不扰。
0: How did an ancient city go from home of one tech giant Alibaba to China's new startup city? Wednesday on CNA.
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17: 每个人都讲我的鸡饭是最好吃的。
18: My Ayam Penyet is special. The customer feedback is very good.
19: I want to bring it down to the next generation so that this hawker trade will not die off.
2: I've wasted 20 years inside.
16: For hawker, people don't judge. You come and buy food, you also would ask me whether I'm an ex-combi or not.
5: I'm very grateful Madam Haja teach me this sambal. Then I feel like, alamak, someone trusted me.
1: 没有人这样炒东西的，再怎么炒，怎么炒，你都没有动到底了。
17: 来拿下来，来，不是这样的，不是这样的。
5: Today haven't finished frying around 150 kg, a lot. Not okay, aja. I came here to train, aja. I not come here to work.
7: Today we are here to judge this new hawker's skill.

0: Today I'm preparing for a party package. So nearby we have a church, then they order for 35 pax, like an event. Basically these are all off menu kind of items, so they won't get it when they come here and order at the store. So it's like special lah. My name is Darren. Me and my wife, we run Butternut. It's like a Western fusion hawker store in Taman Jurong Food Centre. We've been doing it since 2017. I think it's about 8 years plus already.
1: You add, cover for free, then you hang me back 2 layers, okay?
0: Previously, I was 5 years events, 5 years in finance. It's the kind of challenge. If I can market and sell people's product well, why not do my own one? Then my wife and I decided to come into F&B because we initially wanted to open our own cafe, but then realized cafe costs quite high, so we wanted to test, see whether our food is acceptable lah. I live here all my life. Used to be very traditional hawker food.
2: Taman Jurong Food Centre was one of the first hawker centres to be built in Singapore in the 1970s. It was then known as Yong Sheng Food Centre. And back then, and even today, it caters a lot to the workers in the industrial areas nearby. But then today, they're also building new BTOs in the neighbourhood. So you're seeing an influx of young families with school-going children. So hawkers there really have an interesting diner pool to reckon with, from workers who might be price sensitive because it's their everyday meal, to aging residents, and then the younger families who are maybe seeking something more innovative and fun. And I think hawkers there have to diversify their offerings to cater to this wide audience.
0: We are the first one selling pizza in this hawker. It was already a challenge. I wanted to excite the neighborhood in a sense, because if not, if I want to eat a nice thin crust pizza, I have to go to town, to city area. So I was thinking, how nice if a neighborhood can have a fusion with a store. I was confident because I know that there was BTO coming up. So I felt that, okay, new blocks, younger generation moving in. So I say, I will try. So the store we got is at the back alley, and it must be halal certified. So I got it about 700 plus total that time. But over the years, they would increase to market rate. So now ours is about 1,500, 1,600.
3: Most of the hawker center stalls are on an open tender, and based on the highest bid, the stall gets allocated to the highest bid. So now, for us to then help our hawkers to be more informed when they put in their bids, what we do is to release the past 3 years of assessed market rent. And this assessed market rent is essentially what professional valuers see based on footfall, based on the amenities, and based on the market conditions on what they expect to be the median rent for that store. So after the hawker has successfully tendered for a stall, he or she will pay the tendered rent for the first 3 years. So that is kept steady for this term. Assuming his or her tendered rent is above the assessed market rent, AMR for short, after the first 3 year term, the rent will then stagger downwards towards the AMR. Now, assuming the tendered rent is below the AMR, after the first 3 years, the rent will then stagger upwards towards the AMR. So in short, the first 3 years stay the same, and depending whether it's higher or lower than the AMR, it'll stagger downwards or upwards towards the AMR.
0: So I knew it's going to be tough because there's no footfall behind. So that's why before opening the store, we planned that we need to do social media. This is probably the thinnest hand roll pizza in Singapore. Put the priority to do online events, that kind of thing. The gameplay needs to be a bit different because there's no walk-in.

0: My first year, me and my wife, we split. At the end of the month, we were getting $20, $30. Second year, we probably get 100 plus each. I remember only on the third year plus, then we probably get like 500-600 each. And it was every month I feel like closing feeling. When they like your food and they become a fan of your food, and then they trust you the event, and then they just say, hey bro, I have this event, the demographic is this, this, this, help me plan. Then you plan. After a while, you build a relationship. It's very nice. That customer satisfaction definitely keeps me going.
1: My name is Richard Toh, I'm 70 years old. I first opened my store in 1993 at Newton Food Centre.
2: Newton Food Centre was one of the first few official hawker centres that was started. It was created in early 1970s to agglomerate illegal and itinerant hawkers along the Bukit Timah Road. But now, I think Newton Food Centre's utility has sort of evolved. Now, I think Newton Food Centre is almost like the face of Singapore's hawker culture.
1: I was here before helping my brother-in-law doing some part-time work, but I see the potential of setting up a store here. When I was helping here and I served the barbecue, seafood, satay, chicken wing, selling very well. So I decided to set up a store selling chicken wing and barbecue seafood.
3: Newton Food Centre. It is the Singapore Tourism Board poster child, right? Every tourist who comes to Singapore needs to make a stop there for the satay and sit in the like glorious greasy smoke and the barbecue grilled seafood.
1: I'm marinating my chicken wing for overnight. I'll use my secret recipe to marinate my chicken wing. Perfecting or marination, it took years.
4: Hello, boy.
1: I started my store. It's an open tender. I pay for $8,889. To me, it's okay. It's still under $10,000. Compared to other store tender here, some of them go to $15,000, $20,000. I see the barbecue business will boom. They will longer queue like other store. Within 1 year, I'll break even. Then the second year, I start picking up. That give me the confidence to continue it. Research is very important. So before they tender, they need to read some research, observe, and to what I know, there are various food that doesn't attract crowd. No good. So it won't last long. 2006, we reopened this food center. NEA assess another rental rate, depending on where you are, the location. For me, I'm very lucky. They give me the bucket price, which I'm paying now $3,600 plus. If my sale can go up to 1,000, I can earn a decent living.
5: In terms of the different hawker centre spread around Singapore, clearly you have different identities. Newton clearly is one that is considered as one of the premier ones. So it's really how much consumer you and I are willing to pay and how much margin that hawker need to have to earn a living as well.
1: There is a Chinese saying, 人死留名,老虎死了,你留那个皮. When a tiger die, you keep the skin. Easy explanation, when somebody passed away, you still remember the person's name. So I hope somebody can take over this and continue their legacy for me. You want to take on what?

0: From seven staff to none, AI now does their work.
1: 应该我在未来规划的三年内呢，应该是不会再请员工了。
0: They learned from YouTube. Now they run their own factory. Plus, can one business serve up four income streams? On the New Look Money Mind, Wednesday on CNA.
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0: So for the next scene, I'm gonna lie on the table. Then maybe you step on top, then you film from this angle. My name is Kenny, so I'm 31 this year and I'm running my hawker stall. I started my hawker life with my sister when I was roughly 23, so fresh out of army.
1: This is my last pack of Barilla pasta. Be a little taste test. I had to make sure it's al dente for you guys, man.
2: So other than relying upon luck and chance for food blogs or news outlet to come and feature us, right? So me and my sister realized that we needed to put the word out.
0: Right from there.
2: So we were approaching a few social media company to do marketing for us. So then we realized how expensive it was. It was about $2,000 to $3,000 a month for 8 to 10 posts a month. Obviously, we couldn't afford that amount. Then I was saying to myself, actually, I could do that.
3: If you like free food and the excitement of a treasure hunt, this video is for you.
4: Nowadays, it's about how well you use your TikTok and social media. So the relationship, how it's being built up, clearly has changed over time because technology and digital solution today allows a younger hawker to have a wider reach.
1: Hi guys, so after 4 months, finally, we can go into OFO Road again.
2: Actually, our videos are not just hitting local customers, but they're hitting overseas people as well. So I do have people from Philippines or Indonesia that comes over here and say like, oh, they are traveling in Singapore for a few days and they saw my video, so they thought like they would visit me and just say hi and try out our food.
1: Obviously, we try to serve the best to you at an affordable price.
2: I have dabbled into more storytelling concept for Salk. So like more behind the scenes, how we do our stuff, why we do our stuff, why we use better ingredients for our food and why our food is priced this way.
5: I want to try Tabasco sauce only.
2: Okay.
5: And the soy marinade. And then one just plain.
2: Actually, we have another shop space in CIMB Plaza near Raffles MRT. So usually we will R&D our new menu there. So recently we are working on chicken breast with different flavor because we are leaning towards a more healthier crowd, a healthier diet.
0: Actually, it's somewhat juicy.
5: Okay, then maybe the next one I don't even cut half. Okay.
0: Oh, might be drier or something. It's okay, June one.
5: Wow, I actually like this one.
0: I think it smells good.
2: So actually my sister and I had this discussion before and we both agreed that being in the hawker is how we started. And this is technically our OG store. So we decided that we will never close down this store. We will always be here. So I definitely hope to be able to train more people that can take over my role in the shop or even do better than me so that I can focus more on the bigger picture. For example, bringing a farm-to-table experience to our customers, having that whole control over our produce, and also basically to expand the business as a whole as well.
6: There's going to be a diversity of people entering the hawker trade because diversity and inclusivity is what makes our hawker cuisine so vibrant, and that's what makes us so Singaporean.
7: The younger generations will change the definition of what hawker food means because as more young individuals take up the mantle of being a hawker, they will sell things that best represent them, and that might not always be the food that considered hawker food today. And I think that is a natural part of the process.

0: This program is available on demand for free on MeWatch.
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4: ジョハツサンデーオン CNA。
5: Peeping Toms, Man Eaters, Forced to wash openly in any source of water you could find, sharing it with everyone and everything.A hundred or so years ago, this was the era of washing out in the open. In pre-plumbing days, many people washed outdoors because water was hard to come by. Wells were dug for fresh water and the occasional splashing. Now, these have become subjects of urban relic hunters. For a full-bodied wash, it was much easier to head to a nearby river.And whilst in the water, do the errands. Clean dishes, wash clothes, scrub the buffalo. There was no such thing as bathing for bathing's sake. A riverine location was thus valued real estate and the way of life for people in the region until the Europeans came with their ways. They didn't bring plumbing, but instead their Regency-era morality that looked down on washing in the river shamelessly.They were, however, fond of the sea and salt water cures. In the early 19th century, sea bathing was a popular European pursuit, but neither men nor women could be seen in their bathing suits. The solution was a horse and cart. Meet the bathing machine. It brought men and women, but not together, to bathe in the sea out of sight from the opposite sex.The Europeans in Singapore built a local equivalent just next to the Stamford Canal, a river once called Watering Place. Nothing flashy, it was just three-sided fencing, or a pagar, made of poles from the Nibong Palm, but it sectioned off the sea and protected bathers from crocodiles, sharks, and other humans. The menfolk used it a lot. European women, however, avoided the pagars. In fact,They avoided regular baths and bathed perhaps only once a month. The woman's daily toilette, as seen in this Degas painting, consisted only of sponging with a pitcher of water and hair brushing. Germ theory wasn't fully explored back then, and besides, a full wash was a big chore, no matter the size of the body.Salt water was used to clean the streets but not fill the baths. Fresh water was bought from the tukang air, or sellers of water, who usually sourced from private wells and rivers. In the early years, men outnumbered women, but the more successful Singapore became, the more willing the women were to join their merchant husbands. And more Asians arrived to labor in the merchants' enterprises. So it was no surprise that cultures clashed.The labouring class washed any way they liked. The prudish Victorians took umbrage. In the 1870s, the municipality tried to control wanton bathing by designating bathing places along the rivers. Those who transgressed were fined. The sites were enclosed by wooden screens, some pagar-like, others more elaborate, like these ones in Penang. But the measures didn't stop the pollution, which increased with the population.The cries for proper bathhouses could no longer be ignored. Prayers were answered when a river was successfully impounded and the McRitchie Reservoir was created. By the early 1880s, water was piped from here to the pumping stations in town. And this ushered in an era of bathhouses. These structurally sound buildings, possibly modeled after the ones in the region, were established for communal showers or bathing.Cost of entry, 1 cent. about a US$1.20 today. Public bathhouses centered around Singapore River, Rochor and Kallang were for the labouring classes. There were private ones for the elites as well. The bathhouse fad ended by the turn of the century, when running water became increasingly piped to homes or kampongs, thanks to the numerous reservoirs that got commissioned. Today, bathhouses have made a comeback. Not quite open spaces, but cozy nooks to cure modern ills, putting a new spin on the term well-being.

0: This is Singapore Tonight.
1: Good evening, I'm Angela Lim in tonight's top stories. Singapore is putting $800 million behind the future of transport. Over the next 5 years, the funds will back new ideas to keep Singapore moving as a world-class transport hub. Drivers could soon be breaking the law just by holding a phone while their vehicle is moving. Under proposed changes, traffic police would no longer need to prove the driver was using it. And no further action will be taken against WPMPs Sylvia Lim and Faisal Manap as the case has passed the legal time limit. Leader of the House, Indrani Raja, says Parliament has already made clear its disapproval of lying to the House or its committees. And more Teochew screenings of Dear You are on the way as Singapore reviews how dialect films are classified. Plus, 300 drones will light up this year's National Day Parade, featuring one of its highest aerial acts.

0: and in your business update, the Monetary Authority of Singapore is proposing a new corporate structure to help insurance companies better manage risks. Singapore will invest $800 million in transport research and innovation over the next 5 years. The funding, which is more than double the amount committed over the last 5 years, aims to strengthen Singapore's position as a global transport and connectivity hub. Announcing the move in Parliament, Acting Transport Minister Jeffrey Seow says Singapore must continue investing in new technologies to stay competitive as global supply chains become increasingly digital.
1: We will use these funds to back ideas that could completely transform how transport operates today. For instance, imagine a fully automated MRT depot that maintains and repairs our trains more efficiently, or an AI-enabled air traffic management system that increases our regional airspace capacity to accommodate the needs of all the airports around us. If these projects succeed in the next decade, Singapore will still remain as one of the world's major transport and logistics hubs, but it will look completely different.
0: The funding comes under the National Research Foundation's RIE 2030 plan. About two-thirds will go towards autonomy and digital twins. The remaining will support research, including AI-enabled air traffic management and smart port analytics.
2: Together, these efforts will help us to do more with less. We will make better use of our manpower in a tighter labour environment while using less space and emitting less carbon, so that Singapore remains strong as a global transport and connectivity hub.
0: Mr. Seow and Mr. Bae were responding to several MPs debating a motion on reinforcing Singapore's position as a global transport hub. The motion was tabled by the Government Parliamentary Committee for Transport, chaired by Ms. Tin Pei Ling.
3: So the strategy for Singapore's long-term economic competitiveness is multimodal global connectivity. The critical success factors for achieving it are three: frontier technologies, international cooperation, and world-class infrastructure. Together, they serve one ultimate goal: generating and anchoring meaningful jobs in for Singaporeans to take up and grow in.
4: We can consider allocating dedicated tranches within the main fund specifically towards the development of exportable Singapore-owned intellectual property alongside existing technology adoption initiatives.
5: The future will not belong to the countries with the biggest ports or airports. It will belong to those with the smartest transport ecosystem. Singapore already has the trust, connectivity and talent. We must now invest more boldly in research, innovation and enterprise so that we do not simply participate in the future of global transport. We help define it.
0: A new manpower transition package will help taxi and private hire drivers pick up new skills, explore new career pathways and stay ahead as Singapore progressively adopts more autonomous vehicles. The Transport Ministry announced this in Parliament on Tuesday.
6: We recognise that autonomy and AI, if not managed well, can bring disruption to existing jobs, industries and business models. The ultimate purpose of using technology is to benefit people, our residents and our workers. We will not adopt technology blindly. Technology's worth lies in the problems it solves and the lives it improves. We will roll out the use of autonomy and AI at a pace acceptable to residents, commuters, and drivers.
0: Ms. Sun adds that drivers can tap new career conversion programs to transition into roles such as autonomous vehicle specialists and bus captains. There will also be a new pilot training incentive scheme to offer short courses to drivers to get an early taste of reskilling before committing to longer-term programs. Drivers will also receive better career guidance through a new one-stop online resource page, as well as career fairs and roadshows. She was responding to MPs debating a motion on reinforcing Singapore's position as a global transport hub. Several stress the importance of helping workers adapt as the transport sector evolves while ensuring a strong pipeline of future talent.
7: We must identify at-risk roles early, map them to adjacent opportunities, and build career pathways. If we get this right, transformation becomes a story of renewal and of growth, not about replacement. So we must also redesign jobs alongside our workers to help them see how technology can help them to get their jobs done better.
8: I encourage the Ministry to broker partnerships between our institutes of higher learning and industry partners to develop and update relevant courses.

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0: Wow!
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2: Resilience in the face of future disruptions.
3: I would therefore urge the government to set up a national crisis logistics compact. It should stress test our 5 most critical supply chains, run a whole of nation logistics exercise model after Exercise North Star, publish a hub resilience statement, and establish a standing industry council for crisis coordination. We have long taken military contingencies seriously. We have done the same for cybersecurity. Our economic infrastructure deserves the same discipline. We should not wait for a crisis to discover our weak points. Find, strengthen, and rehearse them now.
4: A digital twin of a key sea air cargo flows can simulate disruptions before they happen. Weather port delays, aviation disruptions, extreme weather, cyber incidents or supply chain shocks. This allows agencies and operators to test contingency plans, identify weak links, improve resilience before a crisis occurs.
2: Workers' Party's Kenneth Tiong says Singapore should move beyond being a regional hub by owning more of Southeast Asia's value chains through closer partnerships with Malaysia. The Aljunied GRC MP says during his adjournment motion in Parliament that Singapore's success as a regional hub could not be taken for granted as neighbouring economies continue to develop.
5: A Singapore that is merely well-run waypoint, hosting, brokering, never owning anything together with its neighbours, will find that the region learns in time to route around it. And we need Singaporeans and Singaporean firms to own a real piece of the value chains that serve it, to be central to the region and to share in what the region earns. And we must build a deeper and more structural integration with Southeast Asia.
2: In response, Minister of State for Trade and Industry Elvin Tan says Singapore's success should be measured by whether it remains where the highest value functions are anchored and where important decisions are made, and if it remains a place where it can build capabilities and create good jobs for Singaporeans while companies expanded into neighbouring markets.
6: If a company does choose the Johor-Singapore region instead of another location elsewhere in Asia and anchors its HQ functions, financing innovation and R&D activities in Singapore, then I think that's additive integration. And if our companies can use Johor as a complementary base to scale, serve larger markets and strengthen their regional competitiveness while retaining their core capabilities here, that's also additive integration.
2: Drivers in Singapore may soon be committing an offence simply by holding their mobile devices while their vehicles are moving, even when they are not using it. This is part of proposed changes to the country's road traffic laws, first introduced in Parliament today. If passed, traffic police will no longer need to prove that a driver was using the device. Noah Kong reports.
7: So under today's laws, officers must prove that the driver was holding and operating their mobile device while driving. So the Home Affairs Ministry says that's difficult to enforce. So this bill proposes to take that requirement away. That means officers can show that the driver was holding their device through cameras or through photos and videos submitted by the public. So I'm hitting the roads today to find out how big of a problem that is.
8: Along with my camera crew, we drove around town on a weekday afternoon to catch drivers in the act. I'm looking out for three things: holding or looking at the device in hand, and using the device when it's mounted.
9: So now it's about 4 o'clock and we just drove through Orchard Road and now we're turning onto South Bridge Road. And just in the span of about 5 to 10 minutes, we saw about 2 people using the phones while holding it in their hand. And I'm being careful to count this. I'm only counting it if we know that I can see clearly that they're using the phone, because sometimes it's a bit hard to tell because they have their phone down, and I, from my angle, it's a bit hard to see. Yeah. So, it's even getting a bit rainy now. It's going to be a bit of a concern, but let's see how it goes from here.
8: In about an hour and a half, we saw 7 drivers holding their phones in their hands while their vehicles were moving. Every one of them were glancing at their handheld phones, in one case for about 1 kilometer on a straight road. Most were driving private cars, while some drove

0: of company trucks or vans. Three others we observed were using their phones while mounted. However, none of them seemed to drive dangerously.
1: We will see about 3 or 4 person a day using the phone. I think government have to do something on it, because if not, it may have happened in accident. How we cannot bear the cost.
2: 你看手机就没有，那精神就破坏了。
3: 我坐巴士，我看下面有人开车看手机，但我觉得很危险。可是他有信息，他要回吗？
4: Now this proposed law doesn't just apply to mobile phones. It can also include a tablet or even a smartwatch. But there's no issue as long as you're wearing it the way it was intended. Mounted devices too are not a problem as long as it's on a proper holder, for example for navigation. But it's still an offence to install a visual display that poses a distraction or is a safety hazard. So drivers can still hold the device when the vehicle is stationary. But the key point is this, once the vehicle is moving, keep the phone out of your hands.
5: So sometimes your reflex action, you know, can be slow. So the best way, you know, to look at it is not to hold the phone at all. And you can have a gadget stuck onto the onto the panel in the car. You can always use a voice for emergency purposes.
0: There is no change to penalties. First-time offenders face a fine of up to $1,000 and 6 months jail. Repeat offenders face up to a $2,000 fine and 12 months jail.
6: The proposed changes to the Road Traffic Act also include other tough penalties for errant motorists. This comes as road safety has worsened in recent years, with traffic violations and the fatality rate on the rise since 2021. First up, stricter limits for drink driving. The current limit is 35 micrograms of alcohol in 100 milliliters of one's breath. Authorities are proposing for this to be lowered to 15 micrograms. That's around 1.5 cans of regular beer for males and 1 can for females. And there could be stronger penalties for dangerous driving if they were found to cause grievous hurt, such as traumatic brain injuries. Jail terms will also be longer if there were other aggravating factors, such as drink driving and repeat offences, as much as an extra 3.5 years. And a new offence was tabled to punish those who use their vehicles on purpose to endanger others and cause grievous hurt. Such behaviours include deliberately tailgating, swerving or braking suddenly, even pressing the horn multiple times, which may endanger another motorist's life. Offenders could get jail of up to 15 years, caning, a fine and banned from driving for life. Authorities are also proposing for it to be an offence to drive with controlled drugs, intoxicating or psychoactive substances present in one's blood. And drivers will be liable regardless of the quantity of such substances found, except for drugs taken under a legal medical prescription and the driver did not know taking it might impair driving.
5: The timing is right because the government have been looking at the statistics for the last 3-4 years, and they have do a lot of campaigns and a lot of changes also in 2019, I think, some changes. But the statistics still going up. So I don't think there's any choice in order to reduce the accident and fatality rate. But the penalty had to be enforced. Because education only can do so much.
6: Leader of the House, Indrani Raja, says no further action will be taken against Workers' Party MP Sylvia Lim and Mr. Faisal Manap as the case has passed the time limit under the law. The decision relates to findings that they had been untruthful to Parliament's Committee of Privileges during its inquiry into Raiza Khan, who admitted to lying in Parliament in 2021. Ms. Indrani adds that the House had already signalled its clear disapproval of lying to Parliament or its committees in a motion passed in January, as Sabrina Ng reports.
7: The final chapter of a case that started with a lie told nearly 5 years ago. Addressing Parliament, Leader of the House Indrani Raja said the House is legally unable to impose penalties as the case falls outside time limits set out under the Parliament Privileges, Immunities and Powers Act, or PPIPA.
8: Had the timelines been different,
2: I would have proposed a different course of action. This outcome has happened because even though this House was entitled to act on the committee's findings in 2021, it decided to give Ms. Lim and Mr. Faisal the benefit of the doubt for the time being. Even though the committee's findings have now been effectively confirmed by the High Court judgment, the law, in this case, the time bar provisions of PPIPA, must be observed.
7: The relevant conduct of Ms. Lim and Mr. Faisal took place in December 2021, during the first session of the 14th Parliament. Following a midterm break in March 2023, the House reconvened for the second session of the 14th Parliament. Then, Mr. Singh was convicted by the District Court, but had made an appeal. As such, Parliament deferred consideration of Ms. Lim and Mr. Faisal's cases. By the time the High Court had delivered its judgment, the 14th Parliament had dissolved, and an election had taken place to elect the 15th Parliament. PPIPA only allows Parliament to punish offences committed during the current session or the last session of the previous Parliament. Since Ms. Lim and Mr. Faisal's cases took place in the first session of the 14th Parliament, it is no longer open for the 15th Parliament to impose penalties. However, Ms. Indrani stresses that Parliament is not without recourse.
2: The House could, if it wished, pass a motion to express regret at such conduct. Such a motion would serve to signal Parliament's disapproval, as it did in Mr. Singh's case in January this year. However, it should be noted that in the January motion, this House had already signalled its clear disapproval of lying to Parliament or its committees.
3: Well, I've noted what the Minister is proposing that the House do. I'm not standing up to object to it. But I think it's important for me to also state that my response on some of the issues that she mentioned, I've made them on the 14th of January during the debate on the motion on the LO, and I don't think I need to repeat them. That's all.
7: Ms. Sylvia Lim remains a sitting MP for Aljunied GRC, while Mr. Faisal Manap lost his seat after contesting in Tampines GRC during the last election.
6: And still to come, a new proposed corporate structure to help insurance firms manage risks better. Stay with us.

A series on how Taiwan is building its reputation beyond semiconductors. On the next Asia First, we look at how the island's award-winning specialty coffee beans are fetching some of the highest prices in the world.

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1: 应该我在未来规划的三年内呢，应该是不会再请员工了。
0: They learned from YouTube. Now they run their own factory. Plus, can one business serve up four income streams? On the New Look Money Mind, Wednesday on CNA.
2: 杭州 known for its lake, its legends and its past. Now for its so-called six little dragons, China's next generation of tech champions.
3: 杭州现在是中国新的硅谷。
4: 我们政府说的，有夫必应，无事不扰。
2: How did an ancient city go from home of one tech giant Alibaba to China's new startup city? Wednesday on CNA.
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5: As investors bet big on property,
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10: As the world's demand for clean energy continues to grow, is nuclear power the answer? Unpack the complexities of science, politics, and innovation as we explore the role nuclear energy could play in building a cleaner, greener future.
13: What lies beneath the ground here is in high demand, and countries around the world want a piece of it.
10: This July on CNA.
14: 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The Monetary Authority of Singapore is looking to help insurance companies better manage risks with a proposed new corporate structure called a Protected Cell Company, or PCC. It aims to make complex insurance deals quicker and cheaper. The proposed law could take effect in 2028, strengthening Singapore's position as a regional risk management hub. 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
15: 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A single disruption can cascade across multiple sectors and geographies.
16: Deputy Prime Minister Gan Kim Yong highlighted these concerns at an industry event last month. To drive further growth in the finance and insurance sector, he says new solutions are needed. That's why Singapore is offering an option to make alternative risk transfer solutions more accessible and affordable.
17: What's a protected cell company, or PCC, and how does it work? Well, think of it like this container. A PCC is a single legal entity which separates its risk and assets into what's described as cells. So what this means is that if one part of the company gets into trouble, the others are left safe and unaffected.
18: Where this would help, this PCC framework would help, is to actually grow the captive insurance market in Singapore. To basically attract smaller companies who may not typically have the means or the resources or the economic justification to set up its own captive insurer, but now maybe leveraging off an insurance manager who set up a captive and rent out cells so that smaller companies can then have their own captive insurer that they can utilize.
17: Take, for instance, an insurance company that offers different policies for cars, homes, and travel. In a traditional corporate structure, all these assets sit in the same pool. So if there's a big spike in car accident claims, it puts the whole company's money at risk, including the other insurance policies. But with the PCC, the insurer keeps the money at risk for all these policies separate. If there's a big loss, it only affects one cell. And it's not just companies that benefit.
19: With climate change or natural disasters, the idea is the same. These are events that are highly uncertain, and therefore insurance companies have to find ways of being able to spread the risk across their different portfolio. So again, being able to isolate this risk under a certain cell structure or certain isolated structure then allows for this risk to be contained, and therefore the insurance companies will be more willing to undertake such funding. From the consumer point of view, that also helps. So if you think about, for example, food security, the fact that natural disasters may affect food production.
17: With this, it's hoped that Singapore can become a stronger financial hub by attracting more companies while keeping policyholders and investors safe.
14: In other news, a Singapore study has found that a mother's mental health during pregnancy may shape her child's risk of developing depressive symptoms years later. Researchers analysed data from 523 mother-child pairs in the Gusto birth cohort. They found that positive maternal mental health, such as well-being and resilience, was linked to stronger language development and fewer depressive symptoms. Negative maternal mental health, like anxiety or depressive symptoms, were linked to weaker executive function and more depressive symptoms later in childhood. But scientists stress that maternal mental health does not determine a child's outcome, with findings pointing to the need for earlier support for both mothers and children. And here to share more about the findings is Dr. Huang Pei, who is a senior scientist at the A-STAR Institute for Human Development and Potential. Dr. Huang, welcome to the show. Now, your study suggests that a child's risk of developing depression could be influenced from their mother's mental health during her pregnancy. Now, what are some of the common stresses that a mother could face that would impact their mental health?
20: Yeah, so actually in science, pregnancy has actually been increasingly thought of as a stress test for the body because the mother undergoes hormonal, emotional, and physical changes. So all of this really exerts stress directly on the mother's body. In addition, external factors such as finances, work problems, or relationship pressures can also contribute. At the same time, I think it's important to highlight that these stresses are often shaped by the wider environment and shouldn't be attributed to any failure of the mother.
14: Yeah, and speaking of these stresses, does the knowledge that their mental health could impact their child's unintentionally then cause additional stress to mothers? And how can health practitioners convey these findings without making them feel pressured or responsible?
20: Yeah, I think that this is definitely a genuine concern. And I think that one thing that we must do is to highlight that no one, no mother chooses to have poor mental health. Just like no one chooses to fall sick, right? So mothers should not feel guilty about having mental health issues in the first place, much less feel guilty about the downstream effects of poor mental health. And in addition, our research, the novelty of our research is actually highlighting the importance of positive maternal mental health and how it exerts a protective influence on the child. So I think that moving forward, the message can be something along the lines of supporting mothers when they are struggling, and how supporting these mothers can actually benefit their children as well.
14: And speaking of that support system, what would the findings mean then for doctors or those working with expectant mothers? Do you see any gaps in the current system that future policy could address?
20: Yeah, so I think that healthcare providers can help by asking about emotional well-being and identifying difficulties early so that mothers that need support can be connected to the appropriate resources. And I think one gap that we try to highlight in our study is that there's a need to assess for positive maternal well-being and for support for the mothers and not just focus on the negative symptoms.
14: Now, for those of us who are around or close to expectant mothers, what are some practical forms of support that could help to build a more positive maternal well-being state during pregnancy?
20: Yeah, so I think that support definitely begins at home. So I think that husbands play a very critical role because, as we've mentioned, pregnancy is a stress test for the mother. And it's important for the husbands to support, affirm, and care for the wife. And a similar role can be played by like friends and family, where you can like check in and ensure that they're doing fine, or just like keeping in contact and making them feel, making yourself available for them so they can reach out if they need any help. can help these mothers feel connected and supported and improve their positive well-being.
1: Yeah, and zooming out
20: and
1: into
20: at
1: the
20: a more societal level. Sorry.
1: And zooming out into the wider healthcare ecosystem, Dr. Huang, looking ahead, how can that better adapt the ways that the mother and child are supported in their mental health?
20: Yeah, so I think first and foremost, we should point out that Singapore actually has already emphasized on maternal mental health, and they already have mental health screenings as part of like routine care at NUH and KKH. And I think that based on our key finding of the importance of positive maternal mental health, there should be a move to encompass positive maternal health into screenings. And we have been conveying these findings with like relevant stakeholders such as MOH and healthcare institutes to help contribute to the broader evidence base. And hopefully this can help inform future policies.
1: Dr. Huang, thank you for sharing about these findings with us. That was Dr. Huang Pei, who is a senior scientist at the A-Star Institute for Human Development and Potential. And still to come, a Teochew film is putting dialect back in the spotlight. Dear You gets 100 more screenings as Singapore reviews cinema rules for dialect films. Details just ahead.
21: My ayam penyet is special. The customer feedback is very good.
22: I want to bring it down to the next generation so that this hawker trade will not die off.
23: I've wasted 20 years inside.
24: For hawker, people don't judge. You come and buy food, you also won't ask me whether I'm an ex-convict or not.
25: I'm very grateful Madam Haja teach me this sambal. Then I feel like, alamak, someone trusted me.
26: 没有人这样炒东西的，再怎么炒，你都没有动到底的。来，拿下来，不是这样的。
25: Today haven't finished flying, around 150 kg, a lot. Not okay, I came here to train, I not come here to work.
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34: 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Breathe in. You've just entered a timeless part of the island state.
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36: Do you know there's a river in here?
37: No other country can let you see the bottom of a river.
36: And what was around the bend?
38: It actually swerved 30 degrees to the right.
36: What's natural becomes surprising.
39: First time I see.
38: Oh, is it? Water. First time, right?
39: Clean water.
38: Yes.
36: Our rivers were once open waterways used for hard work and tough living.
40: The river's location made it ideal for traders to moor their vessels under houses.
41: And as the population grew, the rivers became dirtier.
42: Sometimes you will find dead body.
43: Whatever you do, drop straight into the water.
36: A source of stories about predators and prisoners, of life and death, and brave endeavours. Now, the rivers are hard to find.
37: The source of the Singapore River is actually further west.
36: Take a ride back to the life and stories of our lost rivers. Watch Lost Rivers on demand at cna.asia.

0: Welcome back. Another 100 film screenings of the Teochew version of Dear You have been approved. This comes as authorities are reviewing the current guidelines for films with dialect content. Nicholas Ng with more.
1: Dear You, a China-made film with predominantly Teochew dialogue, brought to life a past familiar to older Singaporean Chinese and sparked a debate about dialect's place in the cinema. It opened last month with a Mandarin-dubbed version for general screenings. The media watchdog allowed 8 for the original Teochew version. Demand pushed it to approve 272 screenings so far and to consider changing their approach.
2: We recognize that the circumstances have changed since the guidelines were first introduced. There is therefore scope to consider how we can expand the space for dialects while continuing to uphold the importance of Mandarin. For example, there are no dialogue restrictions for art performances or content available on the internet and online streaming services. On free-to-air television and radio, we believe that Mandarin should continue to be the mainstay.
1: Under today's guidelines, films with dialect content are allowed only on a case-by-case basis. It's in line with 1979's Speak Mandarin campaign, a push by the government to make Mandarin a common language for Singapore's Chinese community, instead of dialects like Hokkien, Cantonese, or Teochew. With dialects falling out of favour, MPs on both sides of the aisle questioned the policy's relevance.
3: Today, cinema is the only mainstream medium in Singapore where Chinese dialect content is restricted. OTT streamings on social media platforms and YouTube all already carry dialect content without equivalent restrictions. Should cinema remain subject to the campaign's dialect restriction rationale?
4: So I would like to actually echo the Promote Mandarin Council's position that we actually do not need to pick sides between Mandarin and dialects. Why not consider offering, you know, the freedom of simply just screening these dialect films? Because if dialect is always the one that requires permission, then have we not already chosen a side?
1: Nominated MP Neo Kok Bing also suggested having a radio station with predominantly dialect content, to which Mr. Tan says there are already many avenues for Singaporeans to engage in dialect culture, such as in clan associations. He adds that the government will get feedback on the guidelines for dialects in film.
2: We welcome views from stakeholders, industry members, community partners, people who are enthusiastic about dialect culture, enthusiastic about and trying to understand their roots, identity, including younger ones. And as part of this conversation, we are reviewing our current film framework with respect to use of dialect in films. And we will take some time to do so, like all good policies are.
1: Mr. Tan added that the review will take time and will not be an abrupt change.
0: The Home Affairs Ministry says investigations into online posts targeting Singapore's Indian community have not uncovered any evidence of a coordinated campaign. The government had blocked 14 posts last month under the Online Criminal Harms Act after finding they sought to incite ill will against the Indian community and undermine Singapore's multiculturalism.
5: There is currently no evidence to suggest that this is a coordinated campaign by any particular government or organisation. Investigations revealed that the content likely originated from a China-based platform and was subsequently carried on other platforms and websites, including those on our local information space.
0: Mr. Goh adds that the case also reflects a broader trend of AI-enabled and other inauthentic content making its way into Singapore's online information space. He says authorities are keeping a close watch.
5: In recent years, there has been an increase in AI-enabled and inauthentic content on a range of topics which has seeped into Singapore's online infospace. We monitor the infospace closely and will not hesitate to take measures if it's in Singapore's interests.
0: The Health Ministry says revoking a nursing home's license is a last resort measure taken only when operators fail to address serious and repeated lapses despite intensified monitoring. Senior Minister of State for Health Tan Kiat Hao said in Parliament that while Singapore has a robust regulatory regime, it is impossible to completely eradicate or prevent the recurrence of lapses. Mr. Tan noted MOH conducts regular inspections of nursing homes, including off-cycle audits in response to feedback and complaints. He said most operators under closer monitoring take adequate corrective action. But where remediation efforts are inadequate or not sustained, MOH will revoke licenses and make alternative care arrangements for residents. Last month, Windsor Convalescent Home and LC Nursing Home had their licenses revoked after serious lapses in care and safety.
2: We do support all nursing homes through different support, from manpower training grants to different other supports for nursing homes, raising the collective standard of care and professionalism across the whole nursing home sector. MOH's first priority is to make sure those improvements are done, lapses are rectified, and make sure nothing endangers the residents' safety.
0: In other news, Singapore is studying how to recover more clean, recyclable waste from households as it rethinks its approach to waste management. This comes amid lackluster recycling rates, exacerbated by higher collection and freight costs. The government is reviewing its Zero Waste Master Plan, which had set an original target of a 70% recycling rate by 2030.
6: We're studying how we can increase the yield of clean, segregated recyclables that are easier for recyclers to meet regulatory requirements. We will engage the waste generators to explore better ways to segregate waste upstream in the process.
0: Supporting these efforts is the National Recycling Program, or NRP, with a blue bin network provided across HDB estates. Dr. Puthucherry says the network now has more blue bins at around 700 locations, with increased collection frequency at more than 1,100 locations.
7: There's a high contamination rate, which renders the recycled or the collected items non-recyclable. So will there be any plans for NEA to consider a national recycling campaign to reduce blue bin waste contamination?
6: We do have to shift behaviours and the incentives and disincentives around recycling and waste disposal are an important part of it. We'll consider her suggestion around looking at the fees. The issue of blue bin contamination continues to be something that we have to engage in terms of public education and shifting behaviours, and will certainly form an important part of the review of the Zero Waste Master Plan.
0: And still to come, one of the highest aerial performances yet at this year's Indoor National Day Parade. Plus, a belated Youth Day treat as martial arts legend Jackie Chan visits students at Haitian Public School. Stay with us.
8: From seven staff to none, AI now does their work.
9: 应该我在未来规划的三年内呢，应该是不会再请员工了。They
8: learned from YouTube. 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Plus, can one business serve up four income streams? On the New Look Money Mind, Wednesday on CNA.
10: 杭州, known for its lake, its legends and its past. Now for its so-called Six Little Dragons, China's next generation of tech champions.
11: 杭州现在是中国新的硅谷。我们政府说的有夫必应，无事不扰。
10: How did an ancient city go from home of one tech giant Alibaba to China's new startup city? Wednesday on CNA.
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19: AI is changing the rules of business. 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
0: You're watching Singapore Tonight. A 300 drone display and three performers suspended in the air. That's one of the aerial display highlights at this year's National Day Parade. It's also when one of the parade's songs will be performed at one of the highest aerial acts yet. Nicole Carter gets a sneak peek at a rehearsal.
1: Flying in formation. Who says you can't put on an aerial display in an indoor stadium? Joining the 300 drones is electronic music artist Jasmine Soko. She'll be performing her song, You'll Be Okay, in the futuristic part of the show, accompanied by two aerialists. Suspended up to 30 meters, they'll throw in some 360-degree flips.
30: I expected myself to be scared, but then it was more surreal than I think. And then I remember thinking to myself, yeah, I'm gonna look forward to rehearsal every time. So I guess it turns out more thrilling than I thought. And also, it is something I don't get to do often. If anything, this almost feels like a once-in-a-lifetime sort of performance.
1: For this reporter, whose core perhaps needs a bit of work, being elevated at 2.5 meters is already a major stretch.
31: Now imagine this 30 meters above the ground while moving all directions and trying to maintain precision as well as balance while singing live and performing in sync with drones.
1: For this 4-minute performance, the choreographer's plan was to make full use of the airspace.
32: We play with directions and also dimensions and heights. So there are like, sometimes we are flipping horizontally, sometimes we are flipping front, and then there are times where we are actually facing like completely on the side. So yeah, it does play a part on like, because it's a 360 harness, I want to make sure that the audiences are seen everywhere.
1: The drone and singing performance will be matched by these lighting displays. This will be accompanied by what organizers have called the largest indoor special effects presentation to date, more than 2 times larger than past displays.
0: In other news, there were 131 dengue cases reported in the week ending 4th July. Well, it's the highest 7-day record this year so far. It is lower than the preceding years from 2022 to 2024. The largest current cluster, which includes Countryside Road next to Lentor Avenue, has 135 cases, with 46 from the last 2 weeks. CNA's Jermaine Wong followed along for mosquito breeding detection operation.
19: This resident believes her husband could be one of the first to develop dengue in the current Countryside Road cluster. That's after a check online on details of the first 2 cases in the area.
33: I think the thing back was like he was one of the few morning we went out the garden, children playground, they walk around this place, and then it could be from there, because at home we really try to cut down all the unnecessary water stagnant and throw away a lot of water.
19: Her husband has since recovered, but the increasing number of cases over the past month remain a concern. She recently bought this electric racket that zaps mosquitoes. Within the cluster, the National Environment Agency found 86 mosquito breeding habitats. 69 were in residential premises, 15 in common areas, and 2 in construction sites. Some residents we spoke to in the area also believe that the construction of this nearby north-south corridor is contributing to the influx of mosquitoes in the area. As a neighbourhood, there are also community efforts to raise awareness on how to prevent mosquito breeding at homes. This includes house visits as well as distribution of flyers. This resident has been a part of these community efforts for years.
2: Well, we are always very concerned with dengue, but with the cluster now, more concerned. Yeah, and we hope that this dengue outbreak thing can be cleared off quickly.
19: He adds that he's seen NEA officers making the rounds more regularly. The agency says mosquito breeding has been detected in containers, flower pot plates and bins. Vector control operations have intensified, and fogging takes place at least once a week.
0: So how effective is fogging? Well, think of it as an emergency brake, not a long-term fix. In Singapore, fogging is used in dengue clusters with high mosquito numbers to quickly knock down adult mosquitoes that may be carrying the virus. The mist flushes adult mosquitoes out of hiding and kills them when they come into contact with the insecticide. That makes fogging useful in an active cluster when the priority is to cut transmission quickly. But fogging is not a cure-all. It does not remove breeding spots like stagnant water where mosquito larvae develop. And if it is used too often, mosquitoes may become less susceptible to the chemicals. That is why fogging is only one part of dengue control. Other methods include Project Wolbachia, where infected male mosquitoes are released to mate with wild female Aedes aegypti mosquitoes, producing eggs that do not hatch. There's also targeted spraying and larvicide, where insecticide is applied directly to standing water to kill larvae before they become adult mosquitoes. Martial arts legend and global action superstar Jackie Chan traded stunts for stories as he brought the house down at Pei Chun Public School. His rare appearance thrilled about 900 students, including past and present Wushu scholarship recipients. The 72-year-old is known for Hong Kong classics such as Police Story and Drunken Master. His Hollywood blockbusters include Rush Hour and Shanghai Noon. Mr. Chan is renowned for choreographing and performing his own stunts, which sometimes led to severe injuries. His presence continues the Lim Family Foundation's tradition of hosting global icons such as Cristiano Ronaldo and Lewis Hamilton. Then came the moment that the students were waiting for, a chance to ask him questions.
3: I'm not a superman, I'm just an ordinary people. 刚刚看见所有的小孩子表演，他们的performer 想起我的小时候，在你们这个年纪，没有后。 对，只能吃白饭。第二，吃饱，不要给师傅打，什么梦想都没有。希望大家继续努力。你们梦想一定要有，梦想不一定会成功，但是没有梦想一定不会成功。所以，小孩子们，朝着你们的梦想，朝着你们的目标往前走，啊，加油！
0: And that's Singapore tonight. Don't forget, headlines anytime at cna.asia. And if you're watching us in Singapore, do stay on for the highlights from the FIFA World Cup. Thanks for watching and have a good night.

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2: Former offenders step into the demanding world of veteran hawkers, taking on its challenges for a chance to prove that their past does not determine their future.
4: The deal breaker for me is if they go back into their old way.
2: As the world's demand for clean energy continues to grow, is nuclear power the answer? Unpack the complexities of science, politics and innovation as we explore the role nuclear energy could play in building a cleaner, greener future.
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2: This July on CNA. 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Cycle around Kumamoto. First to the impenetrable castle that was damaged in an earthquake.
6: 例えば地獄があるとしたら
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0: In a remote village 2,000 meters above sea level, Sri Sibigan Primary School in Nepal has a rather unconventional curriculum. Besides subjects like English, math and science, students are also taught the basics of mountain climbing. The students here are ethnically Sherpas. With many growing up to work as mountain guides, the school believes that starting young will give the children a head start in their career. With no government funding, lessons are conducted by volunteers. They teach for 1 week a month before returning to their day jobs as mountain guides. When one leaves, another takes their place. The students start their training scaling a nearby rock face, working their way up to a much higher climb by the end of the school year. This initiation in mountaineering has shaped the children's aspirations, with many now dreaming of climbing Mount Everest.
1: Singapore is often called the melting pot, but here the mix is intentional, complex, and simply irresistible.
2: We're known as a food paradise, where tradition dances with innovation, and every bite tells a different story.
1: Close by, you'll find rooftop bars, tranquil temples, and green spaces, even though you're in the buzz of the city.
2: But if you really want to know Singapore, you've got to live it through its people.
1: Welcome to Singapore Hour, where we are going to meet the dreamers, the makers and everyday legends as they show us how they live, work and have a blast at the spaces they love.
2: You're in for a treat with our first story, an exclusive behind the scenes of one of the city's icons. It's a place where nature doesn't just survive, it's reimagined.
3: It feels like science fiction. Towering super trees. The misty mountain. A flower field blooming in cool, air-conditioned air. But this isn't a dream or an accident. This is Gardens by the Bay. A garden engineered to thrive in the tropics. So how was it made? And what keeps it alive? Across the water from Marina Bay sits one of Singapore's most iconic green spaces. Spanning over 100 hectares of reclaimed land, Gardens by the Bay is a city garden of the future. And at its centre, the Super Tree Grove. They rise like giants, metal trunks wrapped in over 158,000 plants. There are 18 in total, some as tall as a 16-story building. Each one is a vertical garden built with panels where plants grow, cling, and bloom. Keeping them this lush takes work. We're going all the way up to see how this towering garden is maintained.
4: So what we look out for on the tree itself, you'll be looking out for bromeliads that are having dry leaves and also some green water within the bromeliads reservoir. You'll clear the brown leaves.
3: Bromeliads are hardy plants, holding water, thriving in heat and needing little soil. Perfect for trees growing sideways, 20 meters above ground.
4: Then as for the air plants, we'll start to take them out if they're overgrown, to allow more space for them to grow.
3: Next, the climbing plants. These grow fast, sometimes too fast. And when they take over, they block light from everything else.
4: I will prune away so that the climbers won't cover too much of the sunlight received for the bromeliads and the air plants. and also the orchids, as sunlight is a crucial energy for them to make food for flowers and even to create more leaves, more colourful foliages.
3: For a tree this tall, no one's watering it by hand. Hidden inside each super tree is an automated system that feeds water straight from the trunk. High-tech systems help, but here, the human touch still matters the most. Because the super trees aren't just part of Gardens by the Bay.
4: I identify it as an icon for Singapore. It's quite important to make sure that super tree is a good representative and a good standard of horticultural excellence in that sense. It's quite important to handle that and to manage that.
3: Caring for the super trees is just one part of the story. They're not just vertical gardens. They're key to a much larger system that keeps Gardens by the Bay running beautifully and sustainably. And behind that system is Addison, who helps make the gardens work smarter and a little more like nature.
5: In essence, the super tree is fairly basic. It's a design structure, and to make it look more like a tree, but right on top is where the secret lies.
3: Hidden among the branches, 11 of the 18 super trees are topped with solar panels, seamlessly woven into their canopy.
5: So just like real trees, they gather sunlight and they turn it over into energy.
3: That energy lights up the super trees at night and cools the conservatories during the day. A garden designed to power itself wherever it can. And one super tree has a different job. It acts like a chimney, venting warm air up and out of the gardens. Not factory fumes, but exhaust gases from a hidden biomass that runs entirely on plants.
5: We collect about 1 ton of wood waste on a daily basis. These include tree clippings. Also, we have to do pruning every day. All these horticulture waste is then collected. It goes through an incineration process that generates steam and heat that powers turbine that in the end generates electrical energy for our usage.
3: From the super trees to the biomass plant, almost nothing goes to waste. Beneath the beauty, it runs like a living system. But above ground, the work never stops. Across the gardens, another transformation is underway. Inside the flower dome, a brand new display is about to bloom. And the race to rebuild it happens overnight. Here, the seasons change by design. March brought cherry blossoms, April brought tulips.

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1: Different tulips, we will never be able to identify which one until like 3 to 4 days later, then they will show some colours when we plant them out in the field.
2: And planting blind isn't the only challenge. Tulips are cold climate flowers, built for spring temperatures between 12 and 18 degrees Celsius. Singapore is hot and humid year-round. Keeping them alive here takes serious planning and even colder air.
1: We have to make sure that we control that climatic condition in flower dome itself appropriately. We do have a perpetual spring, kind of like a temperature, just to keep the flower flowering. And then in order to control the light, we actually have shades deployed during the daytime.
2: The shades act like filters, covering the glass to soften the sunlight. They let in just enough light to keep the dome bright without letting the flowers overheat or burn. Light, temperature, timing. That's what keeps the flower dome in bloom. Just next door, it's a different world. Cooler, mistier. A place designed to feel like you've stepped into the clouds. This is the Cloud Forest. A mountain rises from the mist, crowned by one of the world's tallest indoor waterfalls. Every layer of the cloud forest recreates the cool, moist air of tropical highlands. Time bursts of mist keep the air damp, the plants breathing, and the ecosystem thriving. Outside, the city stays warm, but in here, the temperature holds steady, a calm 23 to 25 degrees Celsius. A space built to slow you down, inspired by nature and powered by design. It's easy to forget you're still in the city. But what feels effortless is the result of design, planning, and care. Gardens by the Bay runs on systems where every element is designed to work. Super trees that harvest sunlight, cooling systems that keep tulips blooming in the heat, hidden engines that turn waste into power. A place imagined for the tropics, engineered with purpose to grow with the city.
3: A series on how Taiwan is building its reputation beyond semiconductors. On the next Asia First, we look at how the island's award-winning specialty coffee beans are fetching some of the highest prices in the world.

0: From seven staff to none, AI now does their work.
1: 应该我在未来规划的三年内呢，应该是不会再请员工了。
0: They learned from YouTube. Now they run their own factory. Plus, can one business serve up four income streams? On the New Look Money Mind, Wednesday on CNA.
2: Hangzhou, known for its lake, is legends in its past. Now for its so-called six little dragons, China's next generation of tech champions.
3: 杭州现在是中国新的硅谷。
4: 我们政府说的，有夫必应，无事不扰。
2: How did an ancient city go from home of one tech giant

0: Alibaba to China's new startup city. 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
1: My IFPD is special. The customer feedback is very good.
2: I want to bring it down to the next generation so that this hawker trade will not die off.
3: I've wasted 20 years inside.
4: For hawker, people don't judge. You come and buy food, you also would ask me whether I'm an ex-convict or not.
5: I'm very grateful Madam Haja teach me this sambal. Then I feel like, alamak, someone trusted me.
6: 没有人这样炒东西的，再怎么炒，你都没有动到底的。来，拿下来，不是这样的。
5: Today haven't finished flying, around 150 kg, a lot. Not okay, I came here to train, I not come here to work.
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0: Next stop, Singapore's first heritage town, just east of the city centre. Now, while the place is known for its charming shop houses, there's a whole new energy within that's really making it buzz.
1: I'm Tanya, and I enjoy riding. It's part of who I am. I ride a Harley Davidson Sportster Super Low, and it's got that classic stripped-down look I love. It's raw, loud, and built for the open road. I've been riding for more than 7 years now, and I love the freedom and sense of adventure it gives me. I'm the head of operations at Creo and Mud Motorcycles here in Joo Chiat. It's a cool, vibrant neighborhood, and I love riding its streets. There's always something happening or friends to meet up with.

0: Hello. So we are currently at Biho Coffee. My colleagues come here every morning to get their morning coffee fix. So this is my husband, Divesh, and these are my colleagues and my friend, Sanja, Jervin, and Kai. What's your favorite coffee here?
1: Ice drip.
0: Ice drip?
1: Yeah, black.
0: And what about you guys?
1: One of them is matcha. It's my go-to.
0: Hi.
2: Good morning, Tania.
0: How are you?
2: Good to see you back.
0: Yeah, thank you.
2: What would you like today?
0: Okay, we'll have the usual.
2: The usual from the boys?
0: The usual. An ice drip for me, please.
2: Ice drip for you, good choice.
0: As well as an ice black.
2: Great.
0: Thank you.
2: Right. So this Biho is a hole-in-the-wall coffee. This back alley environment is actually quite nice. It's broad and it's good for people like Tania can park their bikes here and enjoy a good coffee. Joo-Chiat is very exciting because it's a rich historical value as well. And plus now that all this cafe, I think it's going to be an interesting taste. We happen to import Vietnamese bean because one of my counterpart who is a Vietnamese and her relative is actually a coffee farmer. So we thought that we also want to do a specialty Vietnamese coffee.
0: Located in the east of Singapore, Joo-Chiat is buzzing with life. It's a popular spot for food, art, photography, lifestyle, and fitness. This is the famous Koon Seng Road, known for its colourful shop houses with ornate carvings. You'll always find tourists and locals taking photos here. If you notice, the shop houses and buildings along Joo-Chiat Road have a very unique design. Although I've worked here for 3 years, I've never been to this museum, and there's someone I want to meet who can offer some insights into the people who used to live in this area.
3: Hi Elaine, nice to meet you.
4: Nice to meet you too.
3: I love your kabaya.
4: Thank you very much.
3: I've always wanted to come here. Do you mind showing me around?
4: Of course, let me show you around. Peranakan refers to someone with foreign ancestry born locally. It is a term used to describe mixed heritage. The Peranakan culture began over 500 years ago, rooted in cultural fusion and evolved into a rich identity, a uniquely Southeast Asian heritage. There are different types of Peranakan communities. This museum preserves the heritage of the Peranakan Chinese. In the Peranakan family, the men are known as Baba and the women are known as Nonya. So the Peranakan people love to host lavish dinners on a tok panjang, which is the long table in the house. Okay, they were the crazy rich Asians at that time. So this was something that they enjoy. The food will be elaborate and always there to impress. So the collection that you see here are all heirlooms pen-downed or collected by the family. And this is our beautiful bridal bed in the bridal chamber. So what you have here is the place where the couple would meet for the first time. So they're all arranged marriage, and then the groom would be able to meet his bride for the first time when he unveils her.
3: You mean they are meeting for the first time when you're getting married?
4: Yes. Historically, Joo-Chiat and its surrounding areas were a key enclave for the Peranakan community. Many settled here in the 1920s, choosing this spot to build their beautiful mansions and raise their families. Many visitors love to come and select from this range of beautiful kabayas for them to take beautiful photos.
3: Wow, it's so beautiful.
0: So what is the concept of kabayas actually?
4: Okay, so everything started first from the baju panjang, where it's a little bit more conservative. And then over time, you see it transform into something shorter at the waist, sexier, okay, a little bit more translucent, all right, to show the curves of the nonia, right? And they come in all sorts of colors. So you would usually wear a different color for the top and the bottom, so it's more contrasting and more outstanding. Should we get you to try on one of our sarung kabayas?
3: Yes, I want to.
4: I think you'll look lovely.
3: Are you going to dress me up?
4: Yeah, of course. Okay. Can I recommend you blue?
3: Looks like your colour. I think it's nice.
4: Okay. It's got the beautiful phoenix on it.
5: Ta-da!
4: You like
5: like a beautiful Peranakan woman.
4: Okay, Tanya, so now you are complete.
3: Thank you.
4: You're good.
3: Thanks
4: beautiful
3: for putting,
4: Nonya.
3: Thanks for putting this together for me. I really like it. And I love the colours that you chose for me as well.
6: So my grandfather's actually Peranakan too, but I've never really got to learn much from him.
4: Okay, I hope today has changed things for you.
3: Yes, I really appreciate you showing me around today. So much intricate detail and artwork.
0: One thing about Joo-Chiat is that it constantly evolves to cater to different groups.
6: And I have friends who live down the street, but they are frequently travelling. And so they are able to drop off their dog at a pet hotel with ease of mind. It's located in a beautiful Peranakan house, so let's check it out.

0: Jess and Fluffy.
1: Thank you.
2: So can you tell me a little bit more about your pet hotel?
3: So as you can see, we are a cage-free pet hotel. There's no cages in this area. All our little dogs, they run free in this place. Come here and let's have a seat here. These are sofas.
2: This is the
3: dog. The dogs, they are sofas.
2: Dog throne.
4: Hi.
2: Hello. So how long do they usually stay for boarding?
3: It can be a few days, it can be a few weeks, because the owners, they go on travels. And when they are on travels, they will just put their dogs here with us.
2: Yeah, and the dogs are also kind of having their holiday.
3: Exactly. I think they're playing with their friends. They really enjoy their time here.
2: And I'm curious, why breakfast at Fluffy's?
3: That's a good question. Come, let me show you.
2: Okay.
3: So in the movie Breakfast at Tiffany's, Audrey Hepburn's famous line was, "I am a free spirit. I will not let anyone put me in a cage."
2: We love that.
3: Yeah, that's why we wanted this concept as the inspiration for the pet hotel.
4: Pet hotels like this are quickly becoming a trend. People want their fur babies to have just as much comfort and care as they do when they're away.
5: There are plenty of food options available in Joo Chiat, from traditional local food to Vietnamese, Western, or nutritious balanced meal. There is surely something to awaken your palate.
2: Joo Chiat is also big on lifestyle and fitness, and I occasionally train at a gym called Fight Therapy. What are you doing here?
6: Where?
2: Street side pet work.
6: Yeah, I'm just giving the people of Joo Chiat a go at the pets for them to feel better.
2: So this is my coach, Yash. I often come here for training after work.
6: So Muay Thai is a form of therapy as a lot of people, when they get stressed from work or even from school, they need to find an outlet for it. And sometimes you just need to hit somebody. But obviously that's illegal. That's why you have us. And you're able to release all your tension on us. At the same time, you get a really good workout in.
7: Fight Therapy is basically a Muay Thai gym catered for the people in the East. It's actually meant for people to feel better physically and mentally as well.
4: For me, this is one fun way to stay fit while learning the basics of Muay Thai. It's not just about self-defense, it's a full-body workout that builds confidence and discipline.

0: Hey, welcome
1: How are
0: back.
1: y'all? Thank you. So these are my colleagues, and this is Jules, founding partner in Mud Motorcycles and Creo Customs. Is this bike for me?
0: It is.
1: Thank you.
0: We're gonna crank it up, see
1: Please
0: if you
1: do.
0: like the sound. So this is our showroom for Mud Motorcycles. What Mutt wanted to do was bring big Class 2 looks to the small CC motorcycle market. I guess there's two ways to define it, because it isn't based on age, sex, or any normal demographic. It's really around people who want a beautiful looking bike, so it stands out, and also people who are interested in a bit of community. This whole space is a representation of that. It's like part clubhouse, part hangout. It's a motorcycle showroom. All of the shops up and down here, we know each other. It's community, it's kampong spirit. Everyone who comes here just loves it. That's what GTX is all about.
1: There's been a rise in female riders, so that makes riding more fun for me. Isn't a neighborhood frozen in time. It is made of a close-knit community where tradition and creativity thrive together.
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10: Come with me.
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14: Is that the best you can do?

0: And Joe, when it comes to supper, do you go light or are you full-on indulgent?
1: I am a full-on kind of gal, Joe Kim. I need my food to feel like a warm hug, like this bowl of laksa. It's noodles in a spicy, rich coconut gravy, and it's got prawns and egg. It's just,
0: For me, I'm more of an oyster omelette or maybe even a popiah kind of guy.
1: Okay, so bite-sized pieces going into your mouth. Efficient, very good, and it's a pretty good choice. Now, if you happen to be hungry after hours, this next person we're going to meet is a foodie who knows the best spots. Your midnight snack game is about to level up.
2: Come, chef, give it a shot. Therefore, it's hot, huh?
3: Yeah.
2: Wow! Very cool. Yes.
3: Super bouncy.
2: Happy to hear that.
4: This is when I first fell in love with food. After graduating culinary school, I got my first job in F&B. Since then, I quit a Michelin star restaurant to open a hawker store and upgraded to a local style restaurant. Now, full circle.
5: Can you order a
4: I run a casual fine dining restaurant that elevates my home cuisine. Achievements aside, I'm a walking, talking local menu with a never-ending appetite. As dinner service winds down,

0: Singapore might not be known as the city that never sleeps, but I'd rather be known as the city that never stops eating. And for some of us, supper is the best meal of the day. And that means hitting up a roti prata mamak shop. I head up north of Singapore to a spot recommended by a chef I deeply admire.
1: Hi, Chef Sovani.
2: Hey, hi, Chef Gwen.
1: Nice
2: how are you?
1: Nice
2: to meet you.
0: Chef Milin Sovani, a culinary visionary known for elevating Indian cuisine. His restaurant was the first to earn a Michelin star for Indian cuisine in Singapore.
1: Chef, why is a mamak store called a mamak store?
2: In Tamil, they call mama. As in maternal uncle.
1: Yes.
2: So generally a small neighborhood shop.
1: Can I say that in English is direct translation, uncle's shop?
2: Yeah.
0: Perhaps because there is one main MVP fronting the shop. Handmade, a doughy mixture of flour, ghee and salt laid to rest overnight. The mastery lies in the whirls and twirls of swift and seasoned hands. Once stretched over 4 to 5 times its original size, it gets slapped on a hot griddle, cooked right in front of you, and flipped till it achieves a crisp brown finish.
2: The best quality of a paratha should be one which is crispy from outside,
1: yes,
2: and soft and a little bit chewy from inside. It has to have those nice layers.
1: The layers, yes, like a croissant.
2: I would say it's an Indian flaky pastry.
1: It is.
0: Roti prata is an Indian delicacy that we have been enjoying ever since migrants made their way to Singapore shores.

0: chef, which is your favorite?
1: The coin paratha, I always feel, goes very well with a nice spicy mutton curry. One thing I love about paratha is actually can be had all throughout the day. For breakfast, you can have it with a tetare. For lunch, you can have it with a curry. For supper time, you can just have a crispy paratha. So most of the other restaurants close early in the evening by 8:39. They will capture that crowd which is looking for food after 10 p.m.
0: I think people of all ages, do they have qualms coming to paratha shop? Nobody.
2: This reminds me of a place that still preserves its rich history and old world charm. A street corner in Jalan Besar.
0: Beach Road Caesar's Cut Curry Rice is one of my favourite late night supper place. You know that it's a very rare find and good food when they only serve one item on the menu.
2: This family has been running this kopitiam for four generations. A kopitiam is a type of coffee shop or informal restaurant in Singapore that serves a variety of local dishes. In this instance, one very popular dish.
0: 你想吃什么？我介绍你啊，那个咖喱鸡好吃。可以。
2: This dish is quintessentially Singaporean. Its recipe, a fusion of cultures. The breaded pork chop of British influence. The braised cabbage of chap chai, as widely known as Peranakan's origin. The ingredients are cut up with a pair of scissors, hence the name of the shop. Then doused in a thick and mildly spicy curry of Indian roots, but cooked in a Chinese flair.
0: Thank you.
2: Hainanese curry rice is best shared, so I'm tucking into it with my crew who have just closed up.
0: When this food was out in the 30s, they wanted to cater to everybody's palate.
2: A blend of cultures. That's exactly what makes Singapore so delicious. Which leads me to my next spot, where people from all walks gather. A hawker center, over 120 of them across the island, housing over 6,000 food stalls. Good food at equally good prices, run by some of the most hardworking chefs in the country. I head far east for this guilty pleasure to a hawker center that's known for this rice dish, nasi lemak. A beloved dish by all Singaporeans that has roots in Malay cuisine. There are four hawker stores selling the same dish. My loyalties lie with Mizi Corner Nasi Lemak, run by second generation hawker Iskandar.
3: Yes, actually I just fried chicken wing.
0: Wow.
3: So just nice, perfect timing.
2: Nasi lemak is always made up of five elements. A dome of fragrant rice, roasted peanuts with little fried anchovies, and egg. Fresh cucumber. If you're greedy like me, you can add on fried chicken. And surrounded by a local hot sauce called sambal. What sets Mizi apart is the use of 100% basmati rice.
3: Using coconut milk, basmati rice just gives that perfect fluff.
0: So what's the secret to your award-winning sambal?
3: Because we listen to most of our customers and we realise that majority likes it a bit sweeter.
2: No one's sambal is ever the same. Preparation for Iskandar's grandmother's sambal begins at midnight and takes 8 to 10 hours to be ready. It's a concoction of chili paste, shrimp paste, and a myriad of aromatics which I'm not allowed to spell out that gives Mizi's sambal its distinct flavour.
0: Thanks for the nasi lemak.
3: Yes, always.
0: Mmm, so good. Is there a reason why you open until so late into the night?
3: Nasi lemak used to be a traditional breakfast dish. Mm. It's now being like consumed any time of the day. Mm. Because during my grandma, it was like, okay, open in the morning, maybe after lunch, it's done, close shop.
0: Mm-hmm.
3: But then when we start to realize that, people are coming here for fishing, all the recreational activities beyond the daytime. So I feel that it's a good way, you know, by opening longer hours, customers know that if they need to travel all the way to the east, they know that they can have it.
0: I believe that this is your family's commitment to your regular customers.
3: Yeah.
0: That's and fun. I really appreciate you are taking over this tradition.
3: That's very nice to hear.
2: This late night menu wouldn't be fully legit without a bowl of yong tau fu. It's a soup or sauce toss dish where you can mix and match ingredients like fishball and tofu and vegetables stuffed with fish paste, but we are not eating here. I'm taking you to the source. We head to a town called Toa Payoh in northern part of the central region. This isn't exactly an eating establishment. It's a wet market, and at this time of the night, only one store operates. Technically, the store opens at 6 a.m, but fishball maker Delonix starts prep well into the night before.
0: Hi, Delonix.
4: Hey, Graham.
2: Hey. Delonix is slowly taking over his grandfather's 60-year-old fishball business.
0: Do you measure the water or you just by eye?
4: We have our own way of tracking it, lah. So the key thing is to add the water slowly, part by part, so that the texture will be very silky and consistent rather than lumpy and crumpy.
0: So it contributes to the bounciness of the fishball?
2: All of his produce is made with 100% yellowtail fish. But this traditional way to make the dish is declining.
0: From start to finish, how long does it take to do the fishball?
4: As early as around 11 p.m. lah. From chopping to grinding to processing, everything will be done around 5 plus 6. So it's a very long process.
0: Do you personally feel it's worth it handcrafting every single one of the fishball?
4: I definitely think that it is lah. Because nowadays it's really hard to find people who make fishball from scratch like us. I feel proud doing it lah. Because it's my family heritage. We've been doing it for over 60 years.
2: Each stage of the prep requires great skill. After the fish gets finely chopped, it gets hand-fed into a grinder twice, then into a large mixer that gives the boing and bounce we love so much about the fish balls. Lastly, the paste is seasoned and gently shaped, one by one into a ball or stuffed into a vegetable.
4: Apparently, it's a very tough trade. Your hours is opposite from other people. Mm-hmm. But for me, it's not only like just my dad's hard work, but also my grandfather's hard work. My goal is to bring this brand to 100 years old. Don't have to be big, but at least I want to preserve it for 100 years. Okay, I'm going to give it a shot.
0: Mm. Yep. So, okay. You do this to compact.
4: Alright. Well, actually, not bad. You still can. Not bad. But, wow, quite round for a first timer.
0: Is it very small?
4: A bit too small. Okay. The flow is correct already. Make it bigger here already.
2: After all that prep, it's time to eat and I've come prepared.
4: Come, chef, give it a shot. Careful, it's hot.
0: Wow.
4: Is it cooked?
0: Mm.
4: Yes.
0: The texture is damn good, damn juicy, not dry. You can't find this sort of texture in less manufactured fish.
4: Correct.
0: Yeah. Love it.
4: Happy to hear that.
0: Yeah.
2: I feel pride knowing Singapore has food artisans like Delonix, carrying forward a time-honored craft. And what a way to end this supper adventure. Every conversation reminds me of how fortunate I am to have a seat at Singapore's table. A city where flavors are endless and every night holds the promise of a feast.
5: My ayam penyet is special. The customer feedback is very good.
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9: 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Today haven't finished buying around 150 kg. Lord, not okay. I came here to train. I not come here to work.
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14: The man we're going to meet next came from across the world for a taste of something different in Singapore. 8 years on, he's still into tacos and tamales, but he's ready to challenge any spice-loving local.
15: My name is Jose Mauricio Espinosa Lara. I'm from Tlaxcala, Mexico. I'm a chef owner of Papi's Tacos and partner at Mami's Tamales.
16: I opened Papi's Tacos 8 years ago.
15: So we're gonna do beef cheek taco. The beef cheek is being braised for 8 hours. We're gonna heat up the tortillas as well. I like it when it's like crusted there. So our beef cheek goes on top. We're gonna top it up with pickled onions and we finish up with onion and coriander. Wow, beef cheek tacos. Let me show you how to eat a taco like a Mexican. Look at that, squish the lime and macan.

0: You know, I think we are one of the first sakerias in Southeast Asia, like proper ones. I realized that no one was doing a proper sakeria, and then I decided to do it. People didn't know much about Mexican food, so I think it's becoming more popular. What table are you waiting for? That's what I mean.
1: Red, the last two.
0: The last two, 36 and 10. How long you been with me, huh?
2: So I joined here in 2018, May 16.
0: Wow! La way. Yeah, it's been 6 years, huh?
2: Yeah.
0: Are you behind me?
2: Yeah.
0: Okay.
3: When I came to Singapore, I met a lot of people, and one of these guys, they used to have a sandwich shop, and I decided to ask him to do a collaboration together. So for the first time ever, we did Mexican street-style tacos in Singapore. And people loved it. People were like, oh my God, this is so good. Oh my God, you know, we love it. So then I was like, you know what, this might work. And then I just decided to start Fappy's Tacos.
1: How's Mami's doing?
0: Mami's is doing all right. But yeah, we're getting there, we're getting there. Nice to see you, ladies.
4: Nice to see you.
0: I can see you soon.
3: Tlaxcala is the smallest state in Mexico. Since young, I grew up with this, working in the cornfields, you know, taking care of the animals, farm animals. And then I moved to New York, and I started working in restaurants very young, after 15 years. My friends from New York, they told me about Singapore. And they're like, dude, you have to come. My first day in Singapore, it was unexpected. I knew it was hot, but I didn't imagine it to be very hot. I couldn't walk more than one street, and I was sweating. What is this? Why? So hot.

0: whenever yeah. I walk around.
1: Let's do it.
2: It's Pact and Gym is holding a women's event today, and we're invited with a few other businesses from the neighborhood, and we're here to support this event. I'm proud to be here. I'm proud to present my tacos, and I'm really hoping to see friends and familiar faces.
1: Tacos?
0: So what's good today?
1: Everything is good.
3: May, we have a cash shop is coming up, so...
1: Do we have enough manpower?
3: Yeah, we need to hire more people. Our plans for new outlet, yeah. So we need at least...
1: A lot of people.
3: A lot of six or seven.
1: Six, seven. Seven?
3: Yeah.
1: Yeah. Yeah, can be done. Can be done.
2: Ivan is my GM and partner. Funny fact, when we first met, it wasn't like we liked each other. We had our differences. So I just kind of stepped back and said, okay, you know what? You're here because you're the managers, and I think the right thing to do is just you do your stuff and let me know how can I help. I think that was the best choice because ever since we get to work together very well.
4: I have three outlets. One at Cien Street, second at Tanjung Pagar, and third at Yuche.
3: Alright. Hey, can we have two shots of tequila? Thank you.
1: Cheers, guys.
2: Thank you, sir.
3: Yeah, I think the Spartans event was great. We plan to do every like quarterly with them.
1: This is the neighborhood, and that's what every neighborhood should be, you know. You have fun, you get to meet everybody.
3: Yeah.
2: This is for exciting times to come. Salud, amigo.

0: Such a nice day, huh?
1: Yeah, no sun.
0: How? I don't get more burned. I'm already tan naturally. Remember when I met you? You were like 3 hours late?
1: No, I'm not 3 hours late.
0: Well, kind of 3 hours late.
1: I'm not.
0: I saw you and it was your birthday.
1: Yeah.
0: I didn't thought to stay in Singapore so long. You trapped me. But it was just to come to Singapore for work. It came out to be my home. I think the moment when I knew I wouldn't be leaving Singapore anytime soon is when I got married, because my wife's Singaporean. I met my wife right after we opened Papi's Tacos. I had a crush. She's quite cute. I was very attracted to her way of being. Like, she's very peaceful. She's very mature. She's very supportive. So being able to have the feeling that you belong somewhere, it just makes things easier to settle down. It's like, you know what? This is it. I just want to be here. This is home. And now Singapore is home. Things that I really love in Singapore is the food that you can have around. When I'm in Mexico, I'm missing chicken rice. When I'm here, I'm missing my mom cooking. So you cannot win on that one.

0: I always bring my friends here to Jangti Nasi Padang along Kyongsa Road. It's just a few doors down from my restaurant, and I love to come here because the food is really good and I love the rendang.
1: Can I have some of the eggplant? Can you add an extra sambal? Make it spicy.
2: When I came to Singapore, within the first week, I had my fair share of what local food is. And my staff, one of them asked, can you take spice? Of course not, I'm Mexican. And he took me to a Malay restaurant, and that's the first time I tried rendang. And I was like, dude, this looks like my mom's food-ish. Without the white rice, the rice has to be a bit colorful. And I started eating, and the spice, the flavors, the textures, it's just kind of, it was like home cooking.
3: We met when I heard that Mauricio was opening El Papi's Taco. So then when I heard you were opening, I went the very first day, no? And then I started going like every week.
2: Dylan, he will have
3: until he became my friend, actually.
2: And then we became housemates.
3: Yeah, and then we became housemates after this.
4: Okay. No, for me, I was already doing tamales. So the embassy was doing a virtual event. The embassy told me about him and saying, like, we need good Mexican food in Singapore. And I met him, and the first thing he told me is, where are you from? I'm from Puebla. Oh, I'm from Tlaxcala. I had people from Puebla. I said,
2: Shankar, I need you here, baby. I'm alone. How are you today? Any troubles?
5: We just got back from India, no?
2: Is your sister visiting already?
5: She's here, yeah. She's at my house now.
2: My experience in Singapore, it's been quite interesting, from learning the cultures between, you know, different races, like Indian, Malay, and Chinese. Like getting to know their food, their festivities, that's been very interesting. But it feels very natural. I get along with everybody. They're very welcoming people. And also being accepted by all these people to be part of the community, it's been quite a journey. I mean, it's been 8 years and it just blew because I'm having fun.
6: 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There's plenty more to explore here in Singapore with surprises.
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4: 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More like back to cool at Singapore's trendiest hangout.
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0: At 8 a.m. in Bengaluru, or Bangalore as the locals call it, India's tech machine rumbles to life. But the road to the country's Silicon Valley is a long one for people who work there.
1: There are no roadblocks up ahead, no vehicles broken down in the middle of the road, no accidents either. And yet, these vehicles stand bumper to bumper in traffic, barely moving an inch. And this is not an unusual sight either. This is just another rush hour traffic jam in Bengaluru.
0: Software engineer Shikhar Chaucharia has to travel 15 kilometers. It takes him more than an hour. It's time that could be spent innovating, not idling. Now he works from home 2 days a week, joining millions, adapting to a city choking on its own success.
2: My company reimburses cab fare. I always take an AC cab and kind of get some of my work done in the cab. But I mean, that's not feasible for everyone. And I wouldn't have been able to get about an hour's worth of work during my commute, which I usually get because of the reimbursement. But yeah, if you're traveling by bus or an auto, it's very unproductive.
3: Apart from work, getting stuck in traffic, even for leisure activities, that must also be a pain, right?
2: Yeah, so the thought of traveling 15 kilometers in Bangalore traffic, that's the reason I have not met most of my friends for a while. But yeah, we somehow manage.
0: That's the story for many of Bengaluru's 1 million IT professionals who power the Asia-Pacific's biggest tech hub. Global giants such as Google, Visa and Coca-Cola have flocked here for its talent pool. But that very success has spawned new problems. Recent years of rapid growth have stretched Bengaluru far beyond its early boundaries. Into this star-shaped urban sprawl, typical of cities that grew faster than they could plan.
4: Over a period of time, especially after 70s, after 80s, the demand for housing increased significantly, and after 1900s and after 2000, it just went berserk, especially when the IT sector came in.
0: Parts of Bengaluru showcase modern urban design, while others, such as older settlements, evolved organically without structure. The result? A patchwork city where modern meets makeshift, creating the perfect storm for gridlock. TomTom's 2024 Traffic Index ranks Bengaluru the third slowest traffic in the world, about 34 minutes for every 10 kilometers, ranking worse than London and Manila. And a 2023 study puts the economic cost of this congestion at close to $2 billion a year and about 700,000 hours of lost productivity. Traffic congestion also negatively impacts mental health by increasing stress, anxiety and irritability, potentially leading to depression, insomnia and fatigue. Officials say the main driver of Bengaluru's congestion is the sheer number of vehicles on the road. 12 million are registered, about 2.5 million of them cars.
1: Bengaluru feels like a city built for cars and buses, not for people. The footpaths are in disrepair in some areas, the bicycle lanes are missing, and even crossing the streets can feel like a survival test. For a city that's gridlocked with traffic, this isn't just a matter of inconvenience. It's a daily drain on time, money, energy, and quality of life.
0: As Bengaluru continues to battle gridlock, it is trying some new ideas, deploying more than 300 AI-enabled cameras to better manage traffic, and rolling out apps to help commuters plan their routes on the public transport system. But some urban planners say real change will come only when the city becomes friendlier to pedestrians and cyclists, not just cars.
4: But knowing that how other cities have grappled with this problem internationally, it takes about 20 to 25 years to put that infrastructure, all of it together in place.
0: For commuters such as Shikhar Chaucharia, the question isn't where Bangalore can fix its traffic, it's when. Because in a city where time is money, every minute lost comes at a cost. And here, the bill keeps growing.

0: This is Asia Tonight.
1: Good evening, I'm Lok Wing Soo. Tonight's top stories. Arms deals to show Europe is serious about defence. Leaders in Ankara announcing spending in the tens of billions to assuage NATO sceptic Donald Trump. The Modi hug, sealing agreement between Delhi and Jakarta on trade, energy and critical minerals. And defence with a sign-off on buying missiles made in India. Flash floods and landslides in southern China as a tropical storm pushes further inland, triggering evacuation and rescue in the Guangxi Zhuang Autonomous Region. Early voting ahead of polling Saturday in Malaysia's Johor. Authorities say upgrades to their election system could mean full results by 10 in the evening.

0: And also tonight, Belgium sends the United States crashing out of the World Cup as Donald Trump's intervention sparks controversy off the pitch. And in business, China's authorities sharply raised the cap on mainland investors buying bonds in Hong Kong as the city boosts its position as an offshore yuan center. Whilst the Singapore government floating a new company structure for insurance firms to help them manage risk. The NATO chief calling for a transatlantic defense industrial revolution, unveiling a raft of billion-dollar military projects at a summit in the Turkish capital where NATO's European members and Canada are working to cut their reliance on the United States. Our leaders from all 32 member states plus representatives from partner nations in Ankara for 2 days of talks. Our US President Donald Trump has continued to press European allies to shoulder more of the costs of defense. Mark Rutte, that's a NATO SecGen, saying members have increased their spending to around 4% of their national GDPs. That's closer to the target spelled out at last year's summit of 5% by 2035.
1: The strategy is clear. But the match is far from over. And to win it, we need all team members to pull their weight. Do more, faster, together. We don't have the luxury of time. We need capabilities now to ensure we remain ready.
0: And William Denslow, tracking developments for CNA, joins us live from Ankara. Will, NATO's Secretary General, they're saying the need for capabilities now. Do the deals we've seen announced today at least lay the foundation for these capabilities?
2: There are certainly encouraging signs, but Mark Rutte says that yet more action is needed. He says he wants to see NATO's defence industrial production go from a hum to a roar. Now, here in Ankara, as you've mentioned, plenty of pledges to increase some of this increase in spending we've seen really over the past year by NATO allies into tangible products. Now, when it comes to some of these results, Mark Rutte says that he wants to see this really seen across a spectrum of the defense industry, whether it's satellites, whether it's drone manufacturing, whether it's aircraft capabilities going forward. He says tangible action has already been taken. He says that artillery production by next year will hit around 4 million rounds of ammunition to be produced each year. He says that's nearly double what was able to be produced by NATO allies last year. So significant progress there. But he says much more is needed. He says there's really pressure coming from Russia, where half of Russia's annual budget is spent on defence. The task for NATO is to try and match that based on the threat coming from Moscow. And of course, there's also the threat coming from the Trump administration in the United States. They have warned that Europe has roughly 6 months to get the house in order, as the Trump administration sees it, and take control of Europe's own security as the US seeks to take a step back from providing that umbrella of defence security for the European continent.
0: So, Will, threats from Russia, threats from core pillar member United States, and threats as well on the economic front from what might happen in the Strait of Hormuz. What are NATO members planning to do at this meeting in Ankara to push for more stable supplies through the Strait of Hormuz?
2: That's absolutely right. Of course, Mark Rutte says that a number of these conflict or crisis flashpoint theatres have become increasingly interwoven. He said that the bridges between Russia, Iran and China, for example, were getting closer. They were cooperating more, and NATO needed to match that. Now, when it comes to the conflict, the crisis in the Middle East and instability seen with the closure or disruptions, huge disruptions through this strategically vital waterway of the Strait of Hormuz, we're expecting movement to NATO foreign ministers meeting with several Gulf counterparts a little later here in Ankara to discuss plans to provide that stability through this waterway that accounts around a fifth of the world's energy supplies. We expect developments when it comes to the UK and France's and Germany's push to see a maritime cooperative mission to try and provide safe passage of vessels through the Strait of Hormuz. Of course, that's something that Iran itself has been very sceptical to, but that'll be a key part of these discussions a little later among these allies as they gather here in the Turkish capital.
0: Well, thanks. William Denzel reporting for CNA live there from the Turkish capital of Ankara. A representative from the Indo-Pacific Partners, or NATO's IP4, that's the Indo-Pacific Partners, South Korea and Japan, New Zealand and Australia there as well. South Korea and Japan holding trilateral talks with the US on the sidelines of that NATO summit. North Korea, regional security and economic cooperation high on their agenda. Seoul also using this summit to promote its defense industry. CNA senior correspondent Lim Yun-suk tells us what South Korean President Lee Jae-myung is hoping to achieve in this, his first engagement with NATO.
3: South Korea's President Lee Jae-myung's trip to NATO is in a way being called here a business trip because he will be putting on his sales hat to promote South Korea's defense industry. And that's because many NATO countries are rearming themselves very fast. Now, after years of supplying weapons to Ukraine, many European countries are starting to replenish their stockpiles. But in many cases, the domestic defense manufacturers are not able to produce the equipment quickly enough, and that's where South Korea is seeing an opportunity. The Korean tanks, howitzers and fighter jets have already won major export deals, and one of their biggest selling points is that they can be produced at scale and also be delivered relatively quickly. Now, earlier deals with Poland showed that this was possible with South Korea, because after Russia's invasion of Ukraine, Poland turned to South Korea for weapons like tanks and fighter jets in some of the country's largest ever defense contracts. And so now President Lee Jae-myung wants to build on that success.

0: For generations, Bukit Timah has stood among Singapore's most coveted residential enclaves. 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With the Bukit Timah Turf City Master Plan unveiled, a rare opportunity presents itself. 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
1: Supply chain resilience bahut maine rakhti hai. Critical minerals aur steel ke kshetra mein supply chain ko adhik majbooti dene ke liye bhi ahem samjhota hua hai.
2: After their bilateral meeting at the presidential palace, the two leaders witnessed the signing of agreements covering space, defense, critical minerals, agriculture, health, telecommunications, research, and cultural heritage preservation. Indonesia also finalized a long-discussed BrahMos missile defense deal. An Indian government official said India will supply the BrahMos cruise missile system and the Astra air-to-air missile, while Indonesia's Republic Corp signed an air-to-air missile agreement with India-based Bharat Dynamics. The leaders also reaffirmed their commitment to counter-terrorism, combating transnational crime, expanding digital infrastructure, and boosting connectivity.
3: Saya menyampaikan dukungan terhadap pembangunan pelabuhan di Kepulauan Andaman dan Nicobar di India, dan juga pengembangan dan pembangunan pelabuhan Sabang di Aceh sebagai penghubung strategis antara Pulau Sabang dan Kepulauan Andaman dan Nicobar di India.
2: After meeting President Prabowo, Prime Minister Modi visited and addressed the Indonesian Parliament before meeting members of the Indian diaspora. On Wednesday, he is scheduled to visit Prambanan Temple in Yogyakarta, where he could announce the start of an Indian-backed restoration project before departing for Australia and New Zealand. Chandni Vatvani, CNA, Jakarta.
4: Chinese President Xi Jinping has called for all-out rescue efforts. Flooding and landslides triggered by heavy storms, with state media reporting deaths of at least 20 people. Two tornadoes in central Hubei province, leaving at least 11 people dead and one missing, hundreds more reported injured, with damage to buildings. In northwestern Gansu province, a dozen people remain trapped, with 21 rescued after a landslide. Of that 21, 5 did not survive their injuries. China yet to recover from Typhoon Maysak over the weekend, which killed at least 4 people in Guangxi. CNA's Deborah Wong has more on the situation there.
5: Our contacts in Nanning, the capital city of Guangxi, tell us that the main city is largely fine, but the worst hit areas are two counties in Nanning, which is about 100 kilometers away from the central city. We're talking about places in Hengzhou and Binyang, where they've experienced record-breaking rainfall over the last night, and they've also seen water breaching dams. And so state media are reporting now 4 dead and 8 missing, all in Hengzhou. Now, Hengzhou, where the floods have been quite severe, produces over 80% of the country's jasmine flowers and tea. We've been seeing videos of crops being submerged, so economic losses are expected to be quite high. In fact, the entire Guangxi region is China's largest agricultural, it's a huge agricultural major hub, so you know we can expect some losses to be really calculated at the end of the flooding season to be quite high down the road. So authorities have so far dispatched about 150,000 disaster relief items to Guangxi province, and we're seeing some budget amounting to about nearly $14 million USD dispatched for recovery efforts in that province. And they've also sent 160 rescue workers to badly hit areas for evacuation, especially in the area, in the townships that have experienced inundation by the breached dams. We saw videos of rescue boats, drones searching for people overnight. Many villages right now are still cut off by flood, so we're seeing rescue workers attempting to reach them by boat, sending them food.

0: supplies, water supplies, but evacuation efforts still remain slow because flood waters are still high. But aside from that, even if China is still reeling from the effects of Typhoon Maysak, they're also bracing for impact this weekend as super typhoon Bavi is expected to hit the coastal regions of Zhejiang and Fujian on Sunday.
1: In business news still ahead, Samsung flags a 19-fold jump in second quarter profit, but investors wipe billions off its market value as the stock drops. As Asia-Pacific mergers and acquisitions climbing to a four-year high.
2: As Asia wakes up to a new day, get up to speed with major events shaping lives in the region and other parts of the world.
3: Putting things in perspective with eye-opening reports and expert analysis as a new era of global politics breeds power struggles and shifting alliances.
4: We get to the heart of the matter and take stock of the issues you're invested in with on-the-ground reports and wall-to-wall coverage.
2: Viewing it all from a regional lens because we put Asia first.
5: From seven staff to none, AI now does their work.
6: 应该我在未来规划的3年内呢，应该是不会再请员工了。
5: They learned from YouTube. 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On the New Look Money Mind, Wednesday on CNA.
7: 杭州, known for its lake, its legends and its past. Now for its so-called Six Little Dragons, China's next generation of tech champions.
8: 杭州现在是中国新的硅谷。我们政府说的有夫必应，无事不扰。
7: How did an ancient city go from home of one tech giant, Alibaba, to China's new startup city? Wednesday on CNA.

0: This July, when tradition meets transformation, new possibilities take shape. Embark on a slow simmer journey into the heart of Singapore's hawker culture.
1: Hawker culture is so key to our identity.
0: Where generations of heritage, craftsmanship and flavour are reimagined for a new era.
2: We should be in your bucket list.
0: From life behind bars to life behind the stove.
2: I'm willing to teach everything.
0: Form offenders step into the demanding world of veteran hawkers, taking on its challenges for a chance to prove that their past does not determine their future.
2: The deal breaker for me is if they go back into their old ways.
0: As the world's demand for clean energy continues to grow, is nuclear power the answer? Unpack the complexities of science, politics and innovation as we explore the role nuclear energy could play in building a cleaner, greener future.
3: What lies beneath the ground here is in high demand, and countries around the world want a piece of it.
0: This July on CNA.

0: In business news, Hong Kong's currency, bond and gold trading capacity getting a boost. Authorities increasing by 60% the Chinese mainland quota for the southbound Bond Connect program. Beijing also expanding a yuan facility with the Hong Kong Central Bank by 1.5 times, giving the monetary authority more liquidity in the currency. Hong Kong on putting on a trial run of its new platform for trade and settlement of gold. Several participating banks have already imported large bullion bars to support physical delivery, giving the territory a head start over Singapore, which also has ambitions to become a trading and storage hub for this precious metal. Asian demand for gold remains strong despite recent price volatility. Spot gold trading at around 4,152. Per ounce. The Monetary Authority of Singapore is looking to help insurance companies better manage risk. A proposed corporate structure could take effect in 2028. Nasha Rohan tells us more.
1: Risks today are more complex and more connected and harder to price. A single disruption can cascade across multiple sectors and geographies.
2: Deputy Prime Minister Gan Kim Yong highlighted these concerns at an industry event last month. To drive further growth in the finance and insurance sector, he says new solutions are needed. That's why Singapore is offering an option to make alternative risk transfer solutions more accessible and affordable.
3: What's a protected cell company or PCC? And how does it work? Well, think of it like this container. A PCC is a single legal entity which separates its risk and assets into what's described as cells. So what this means is that if one part of the company gets into trouble, the others are left safe and unaffected.
4: Where this would help, this PCC framework would help, is to actually grow the captive insurance market in Singapore to basically attract smaller companies who may not typically have the means or the resources or the economic justification to set up its own captive insurer. But now maybe leveraging off an insurance manager who set up a captive and rent out cells so that smaller companies can then have their own captive insurer that they can utilize.
3: Take, for instance, an insurance company that offers different policies for cars, homes, and travel. In a traditional corporate structure, all these assets sit in the same pool. So if there's a big spike in car accident claims, it puts the whole company's money at risk, including the other insurance policies. But with the PCC, the insurer keeps the money at risk for all these policies separate. If there's a big loss, it only affects one cell. And it's not just companies that benefit.
5: With climate change or natural disasters, the idea is the same. These are events that are highly uncertain, and therefore insurance companies have to find ways of being able to spread the risk across their different portfolio. So again, being able to isolate this risk under a certain cell structure or certain isolated structure then allows for this risk to be contained, and therefore the insurance companies will be more willing to undertake such funding. From the consumer point of view, that also helps. So if you think about, for example, food security, the fact that natural disasters may affect food production.
3: With this, it's hoped that Singapore can become a stronger financial hub by attracting more companies while keeping policyholders and investors safe.
0: Samsung Electronics forecasting a 19-fold jump in second quarter profit from a year earlier as the AI boom continues to fuel demand for memory chips. The tech giant estimates operating profit of more than $58 billion. The preliminary results, a third straight quarter of record profit. But analysts say investors are used to seeing stellar results from Samsung. And the latest crop, while better than expected, provided more of an opportunity to cash in than a reason to buy. Samsung Electronics shares dropping nearly 7% by the close. Tom Kang, director at Counterpoint Research, explains the mathematics behind Samsung's eye-watering estimates.
6: The semiconductor industry is very capital intensive. So if you deploy capital, that's the majority of your fixed cost. But once you've covered your fixed cost, the variable cost, the silicon, is very cheap. So whatever extra you earn translates directly into profits. And that's what we're seeing right now. The fixed costs have been covered and we see revenue coming in, and that is coming in as pure profit.
0: Mergers and acquisitions in the Asia-Pacific climbing to a four-year high, but the fees paid to bankers are down as prudence prevails despite improving confidence. CNA's Olivia Mazuki explains.
7: Asia's deal makers are back in business. Across Asia-Pacific, excluding Japan, mergers and acquisitions have the strongest first half in 4 years. But while companies are making more deals, investment banking fees across the region still fell. At first glance, that appears to be a contradiction. But as one LSEG analyst explains, it has to do with the size of the deals.
8: Asia-Pacific mega deals has declined 11%. So when we say mega deals, these are the deals that are 5 billion and up. And as we know, these large transactions are typically the ones that generate larger fee pools, right? And then the other would be, we are seeing smaller deals dominate. Transactions below 1 billion are also leading the recovery, but then substantially their advisory fees are lower than the mega deals.
7: There's another reason. Investment banking fees are only recognized when the deals are completed. Now, many of the transactions announced this year have yet to close. That makes fees a lagging indicator of activity. But beyond the numbers, the bigger story is about confidence.
8: I would describe it as measured confidence rather than, you know, full-on confidence. Companies are clearly more willing to pursue acquisitions than they were a year ago. So which tells us that confidence is improving. But of course, boards are still navigating economic and geopolitical uncertainty. So they're being very careful about how they deploy capital. Companies are still wanting to strengthen their technological capabilities, expand into new markets, and really drive growth. But they're doing so in targeted acquisitions rather than large transformational bets.
7: Now, that pattern of confidence is shaping where the deals are taking place. M&A activities rose sharply in Singapore, Malaysia, and Indonesia. But the Philippines bucked that trend with a steep decline. Now, Singapore also illustrates where investors are placing their bets. One major contributor was GIC's participation in Anthropic's $30 billion funding round, the largest Asia-Pacific deal so far this year. Technology accounted for more than half of Singapore's deal value. But the investment story does not stop there.
8: We have to think about also all the adjacent industries that are driven by AI transformation. So it could be semiconductor, it could be real estate. You know, we're seeing a lot of data center deals in Singapore. It's not just high tech, but definitely all the adjacent sectors that are driving activity.
7: In other words, investors are not just backing AI companies. They are backing everything AI needs, from semiconductors to data centers to digital infrastructure and even real estate. For now, Asia's deal-making recovery is being driven less by broad optimism and more by targeted acquisitions. Olivia Marzuki, CNA, Singapore.
0: That's a lead on this bulletin. NATO's chief promising the summit in Ankara will be the one that delivers. We ask an expert after the break if deals so far are enough for Donald Trump to stay put in the world's most powerful military alliance. That's nearly 20 people injured as explosions hit the Syrian capital, overshadowing a high-profile visit by France's president.

0: Vietnam, home prices are soaring.
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14: I'm very grateful Madam Haja teach me this sambal. 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
15: No one can sell things.
14: 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Around 150 kg. Lord, not okay. I came here to train. I not come here to work.
16: Today we are here to judge this new hawker's skill.

0: Tonight's top stories, new defense deals unveiled by the head of NATO at a summit in Turkey aimed at proving allies are stepping up as Donald Trump demands they shoulder a higher burden of the cost of defense. A strategic reset between India and Indonesia with new pacts on trade, defense and technology, capped by Jakarta's agreement to buy Delhi's supersonic missile system. Tens of thousands displaced, at least a dozen people dead and more missing. China's President Xi Jinping orders all-out rescue and relief following storms in Hubei and Guangxi. We turn to our top story this evening. This year's NATO summit in Turkey's capital Ankara, overshadowed by concerns across 31 members that the 32nd and the most powerful, that's the United States, could do as threatened and pull out from the alliance. For more, we're joined by Olga Olika, Director of European Security at the International Crisis Group. Thanks for joining us, Dr. Olika. All these deals that we just heard in the last few hours, they would be NATO's European members' attempt to show Donald Trump that they can deliver on their own defense. Would they at least postpone any potential American divorce?
1: Look, I don't think anyone actually expects Donald Trump to announce the United States is withdrawing from the NATO alliance, though with Donald Trump, anything is possible. But you are very much correct that these statements about higher defense spending, these announcements of major armaments deals purchases by Canada and European members of NATO are an effort to show the U.S. president and indeed their own countries that they are stepping up and they're reducing their dependence on the United States.
0: But these deals are just a very surface read of them. They've got buying of drones, planes, ships, air defense, buying from American sources, European sources, co-development manufacture on European soil. A lot is being covered. What are they exactly addressing?
1: So a lot of this is about ensuring that European countries can point to increased capabilities, and Canada as well, buying new submarines. But some of it is replacing aging systems, for instance, the NATO AWACS early warning radar aircraft that are going to be purchased from Saab now instead of Boeing. So it's a combination of things. And I think U.S. defense manufacturers are very eager to stay in this game. They're very nervous about Europeans wanting to only buy European. We are also seeing Asian manufacturers interested in selling weapons, components, and so forth. I know South Korean firms have gotten very involved as well. So, you know, a lot of it is about buying capabilities. And, you know, it's a bit of a boom for this industry right now because of these commitments that NATO member states are making.
0: Given we've seen for many years now from Washington the injunction, no duplication, no discrimination, no decoupling, as which can be read as a discouraging European development of its own industrial defense base, where does the U.S. stand actually right now on where Europe goes on its defense industry?
1: I mean, that's a great question, frankly. I think the United States has sent mixed signals. There's certainly a preference from the U.S. that its allies buy American. But you see something like the war in Iran, which has led to a tremendous depletion of stocks of U.S.-made missiles, for example. And we know that when the United States buys from U.S. manufacturers, when anybody buys from U.S. manufacturers, they're going to fill the U.S. stockpiles first. So if you're European and you're seeing this happen and you know that you're now number 8 or 10 or 20 on the list, well, you maybe aren't that enthusiastic about only buying American. And I think it's that reality that is going to keep keep countries from putting all their eggs in the U.S. basket. But I'll also say defense industry in Europe and the U.S. is very interdependent and intertwined. So a lot of, in a lot of cases, the system appears to be built by one company, but components are going to be produced by another. So it's not as simple as you pick one and stick with it.
0: The U.S. contribution to NATO defense goes far beyond just hardware, that software as well.
1: Absolutely. So the way the NATO alliance was set up and the way it has operated for decades is that the United States puts a lot of money, a lot of people and leadership in. And what it gets is that it gets to run the show to a large extent. So if it's putting less in, then the question is, well, how does the show even work? Because that means that the way that NATO has planned has been around the U.S. way of war. And if there's less U.S., even if you keep the U.S. commanders, there's no evidence that, for instance, there's going to be a shift in the Supreme Allied Commander of the alliance, not being American. But even if that person is still American, the way you would fight with a lot less Americans, a lot less American weapons, is going to be different. And I think this is a challenge that the alliance is grappling with right now.
0: NATO European members finding ways to please Donald Trump. But what does the U.S. want out of NATO?
1: Well, look, I think the United States historically has gotten what it wanted out of NATO, which is that it helps assure the security of the European allies, which the United States has historically viewed as crucial to its own security. Donald Trump doesn't seem to really believe that's true, so he wants the allies to stand up for themselves. But I think that's still very much a debate in the United States. Lots of people don't agree with Mr. Trump. Mr. Trump has said recently that what he wants from the allies is what he calls loyalty, but what he seems to define as going along with him, for instance, providing support to the war that the U.S. and Israel waged against Iran, which many allies were very critical of. And I think, you know, that tends to, it's not clear, right, what the United States thinks it's meant to get out of NATO. In fact, it gets quite a lot out of NATO. The allies have provided bases. They have supported U.S. repair, even in this war. It's hard to imagine how the United States would go to war in the Middle East or anywhere else without its allies. But it's not clear that this is how Donald Trump understands things.
0: A final question. Given that there are probably different vested interests going into this summit, what will count as a good summit for NATO's European members in Canada, or what counts as a good summit for Washington? Two separate questions. Thank you.
1: So I think a good summit for host Turkey, other European states, and Canada is one where they walk away having demonstrated that they're spending more on defense, demonstrating that they're spending on real capabilities, and that they are united. For the United States, I think it really depends who you ask what is a good summit. I think, in principle, the same thing would be in U.S. interests. Just how Donald Trump chooses to take the opportunity of being in a meeting with all of the other NATO leaders is a different question and one I have a harder time answering.
0: Oh, thanks. Dr. Olga Oliver, Director, European Security at the International Crisis Group. Thanks for joining us this evening. China and Japan accusing each other of intruding into disputed waters, with both sides saying they expelled the other from parts of the East China Sea. China's Coast Guard says it chased out a Japanese fishing vessel that illegally entered Chinese territorial waters. On Japan's Coast Guard says it drove away two Chinese ships approaching a Japanese fishing vessel in that area. It called the Chinese Coast Guard activities a violation of international law. The islands are known as Diaoyu in China and the Senkaku in Japan. A UN survey in the 1960s suggested the area might contain significant oil and gas reserves. For decades, both sides have faced off in those waters, deploying patrol boats and urging the other to leave. Our ties worsened last November after Japan's Prime Minister Sanae Takaichi said the country could intervene if China were to attack Taiwan. British maritime authorities say a tanker has been hit by a projectile and set ablaze in the Strait of Hormuz, raising fresh concerns over safe passage in transit. The UK Maritime Agency says a Qatari LNG tanker was hit off the coast of Oman while sailing south of the strait. No casualties were reported. Another Saudi-flagged crude oil supertanker also reported damage. Tuesday's incident marks the first reported attack on shipping since Iran began funeral ceremonies for its late supreme leader. Large crowds of mourners have gathered in the holy city of Qom to pay their respects, with more ceremonies planned before Ali Khamenei's burial later this week. Talks between Tehran and Washington are expected to remain on hold until the mourning period ends. Our prospects for renewed diplomacy remain uncertain. Iran's foreign minister says negotiations on a permanent deal will not resume unless the U.S. leader stops threatening to restart war. The remarks following Donald Trump warning that he will, quote, finish the job if Iran does not make a deal on peace. An interim deal signed last month called upon both sides to refrain from the use of force. Iran's top diplomat urging Washington to honor that agreement. 18 people injured after blasts rocked the Syrian capital, where the French president is currently on a visit. Authorities reporting two explosions near a hotel in central Damascus. Emmanuel Macron had stayed the night, but he had left the building before the blast. The Syrian Interior Ministry said the explosions were caused by two improvised devices, one located inside a parked car, the other inside a rubbish bin, which had gone off just as authorities were preparing to defuse them. Four police officers were amongst the injured. The blast was heard moments before Syrian state TV announced that Mr. Macron had arrived at the presidential palace to meet his counterpart, Ahmad al-Sharra. The French president is the first Western leader to visit Syria since the fall of Bashar al-Assad in 2024. A French appeal court has upheld the conviction for far-right chief Marine Le Pen over the misuse of more than $4.5 million in EU funds. The court ruled that Ms. Le Pen is ineligible to hold public office for 45 months, 30 of those suspended. The verdict will likely pave the way for her 30-year-old protege, National Rally President Jordan Bardella, to run as the far-right party's candidate. Ross Cullen reports for CNA Live from Paris. Ross, there was some initial confusion about what the ruling might mean for Ms. Le Pen. How will this affect her prospects and affect France's political landscape?
2: Well, hi, Weisu. Marine Le Pen can run in the 2027 French presidential election. She can technically run. She can legally run. She won't be contravening any sentence that's been applied to her, but she would have to do so wearing an electronic tag. She has previously said she would not campaign if she had to wear an electronic tag. And so if she stands by what she said previously, she won't be running, and it would be the 30-year-old party president of the National Rally, Jordan Bardella, who would be standing in her place. She will be releasing a statement later on this evening, local time, about what she plans to do and if she's changed her mind about campaigning with an electronic tag. Either way, whether it's Marine Le Pen or Jordan Bardella, the National Rally is the favourite to cruise through the first round of voting on the 18th of April and make it into the second round runoff, which is held in France if no one candidate gets over 50% in the first round. To the court today, you can see it behind me, the appeals court here in the centre of the French capital. They have changed the sentence. They've reduced the sentence, in fact, giving her 3 years in jail, two of which is suspended and one of which was to be spent wearing an electronic tag. So it means technically she can run, but she may not run and may choose to hand over the reins to her 30-year-old protege, Jordan Bardella.
0: Well, thanks, Seth. Ross Cullen. We'll see who runs next year in next year's presidential elections in France. Ross Cullen for CNA in Paris. And still out on this bulletin, a controversial FIFA decision sparks global backlash as the final World Cup co-host crashes out of the tournament.

0: From seven staff to none, AI now does their work.
1: 应该我在未来规划的三年内呢，应该是不会再请员工了。
0: They learned from YouTube. Now they run their own factory. Plus, can one business serve up four income streams? On the New Look Money Mind, Wednesday on CNA.
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0: Slow down. Breathe in. You've just entered a timeless part of the island state.
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17: まともになりたい、普通の生活がしたい。37、8年帰ってないので交差してます。
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2: ジョハツサンデーオン CNA。
21: Early voting has wrapped up in Malaysia's Johor state elections. More than 24,000 had registered to cast their ballots across 64 voting centres. They include military and police personnel as well as their spouses. The rest of Johor's 2.7 million eligible voters will head to the polls this Saturday. That's the 11th of July. This is one election that analysts say could be decided by how many decide to turn up to vote. CNN's Afifa Arifin reports from Johor Bahru.
22: 59-year-old entrepreneur Bernard Yeo lives in Kuala Lumpur. But every election, he makes it a point to return to Johor. Bernard is a registered voter in his home state, where he hopes to retire one day. This time, he and his wife are taking the recently launched electric train service, hoping to avoid the heavy traffic expected over the election weekend. For Bernard, voting is not about backing any political party. It is about having a say for the future of the state he calls home.
23: As a responsible citizen, and I need to have a say, you know, in who I vote for and how I vote in my hometown, so that at least I have a local standee as far as I'm concerned, you know, for a say in where I'm staying in the future. Unless you vote, you don't get to choose what you want, what kind of government you want, or what kind of condition and situation you want.
22: Johor has more than 2.7 million eligible voters, but the key question is how many will actually cast their ballots. Political parties are stepping up efforts to persuade outstation voters to return for polling day, but analysts say this may prove to be an uphill battle.
24: They have actually
1: political fatigue has set in, and also at the same time, there are no key issues or there are no big issues that are tying people together. I think now voters are a little bit more smarter. I think previously, the previous iterations or the previous general elections, I think a lot of them were basically a lot of them were herd mentality. You know, you come out to vote when your friends tell you to vote and stuff like that. Now I feel that people are a little bit more discerning, and I also feel that people are a little bit more angry in the general consensus of how politics has turned around in Malaysia.
22: Observers have also noted that lower turnout in Malaysian elections often favours parties with loyal and disciplined core supporters such as Barisan Nasional. This was evident in the 2022 polls where, despite a low turnout, the coalition won 40 of the state's 56 seats, securing a two-thirds majority. In the last Johor state election in 2022, turnout fell to around 54%, the lowest in the state's history. Back then, Johorians working across the causeway in Singapore were unable to return to vote as land borders were closed under COVID-19 restrictions. But this time, however, movement is no longer restricted. And so the question now is whether voters feel strongly enough to make the journey home. It is estimated that more than 200,000 Johorians work in neighbouring Singapore. Many are registered to vote in constituencies across southern Johor, including several closely watched seats where Pakatan Harapan is defending its ground.
6: We are hopeful that the turnout rate this round will be much higher than the previous state election. Because previous state election, the border was closed, Malaysians who are working in Singapore cannot come back. But this time around, we think that even though there are some fatigue among voters, but after 1 week, I think we have been able to put across our message that election is still very important.
22: With polling just days away, the battle for Johor is more than just political persuasion. It is also a race to convince voters that making the journey home will be worth their effort. Afifa Arifin, CNA, Johor Bahru.
21: From a red card controversy to a crash out, the US is out of the World Cup. Belgium beat one of this year's hosts 4-1, dashing American hopes of victory on home soil. The match overshadowed by controversy after FIFA suspended the one-game ban on US star forward, that's Folarin Balogun. That decision made after US President Donald Trump asked FIFA President Gianni Infantino for review. That move sparked international outrage and condemnation. Infantino denies political interference, insisting the process had been independent and autonomous. FIFA says Balogun's red card case is still under a legal process. It's also rejected Belgium's appeal. In the end, Balogun's presence seemed to have had little impact.
12: I think we were not good enough today. We don't need to find another excuse, or I think we were not good enough. It wasn't our day. We didn't perform in the way that we supposed to perform or show it our quality. But I think all that was happening around was around, but I think it wasn't a situation that affected us on the group.
19: Belgium showed up. They played a better game plan than we did. We didn't have our touch. We didn't have our flow. It just hurt.
24: I would have expected a closer game because the U.S. team has developed so much since the friendly that we played in Atlanta. They got so much better. I was a little nervous, but we put it together, man.
21: That's Asia Tonight. Headlines anytime at cna.asia, plus on Facebook and YouTube. Good night. For our Singapore audience, do stay on for highlights from the FIFA World Cup matches.

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9: 杭州, known for its lake, its legends and its past. Now for its so-called Six Little Dragons, China's next generation of tech champions.
10: 杭州现在是中国新的硅谷。我们政府说的有夫必应，无事不扰。
9: How did an ancient city go from home of one tech giant Alibaba to China's new startup city? Wednesday on CNA.
11: This July, when tradition meets transformation, new possibilities take shape.
12: 你好吗?
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14: We should be in your bucket list.
11: From life behind bars to life behind the stove.
14: I'm willing to pitch everything.
11: Former offenders step into the demanding world of veteran hawkers, taking on its challenges for a chance to prove that their past does not determine their future.
14: The deal breaker for me is if they go back into their old ways.
11: As the world's demand for clean energy continues to grow, is nuclear power the answer? Unpack the complexities of science, politics, and innovation as we explore the role nuclear energy could play in building a cleaner, greener future.
15: What lies beneath the ground here is in high demand, and countries around the world want a piece of it.
11: This July on CNA.
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21: Towering nearly 200 meters above the plains of central Sri Lanka, Sinagiri is one of the country's most striking historical sites. Also known as Lion Rock, this UNESCO World Heritage Site dates back to the 5th century, serving as the royal palace of King Kashipa. Its name is derived from a lion-shaped gateway that once stood at its entrance. Today, only its massive stone paws remain. While much of Sinagiri's architecture has been lost to time, traces of its foundations offer a glimpse of what it once was. The king's delicately carved throne can still be seen today, while ponds with complex filtration systems suggest a level of engineering that was ahead of its time. Following the king's death, Sinagiri was abandoned as a royal residence and later converted into a monastery. Even without its former grandeur, the view from the top is as majestic as ever.

0: From seven staff to none, AI now does their work.
1: 应该我在未来规划的三年内呢，应该是不会再请员工了。
0: They learned from YouTube. Now they run their own factory. Plus, can one business serve up four income streams? On the New Look Money Mind, Wednesday on CNA.
2: Hangzhou, known for its lake, its legends and its past. Now for its so-called Six Little Dragons, China's next generation of tech champions.
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2: How did an ancient city go from home of one tech giant, Alibaba, to China's new startup city? Wednesday on CNA.
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7: 每个人都讲我的鸡饭是最好吃的。
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2: 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Then I feel like, alamak, someone trusted me.
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2: Today haven't finished frying, around 150 kg, a lot. Not okay, Haja. I came here to train, Haja. I not come here to work.
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6: Hangzhou, known for its lake, its legends and its past. 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
7: 杭州现在是中国新的硅谷。我们政府说的有夫必应，无事不扰。
6: 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Wednesday on CNA.
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16: We wanted this space to represent the new kind of creative cluster that our city hasn't seen to date.
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6: The first thing in the morning as Asia wakes up to a new day. Get up to speed with major events shaping lives in the region and other parts of the world.
7: Putting things in perspective with eye-opening reports and expert analysis as a new era of global politics breeds power struggles and shifting alliances.
6: We get to the heart of the matter and take stock of the issues you're invested in with on-the-ground reports and wall-to-wall coverage. Viewing it all from a regional lens because we put Asia first.
8: Do you know there's a river in here?
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10: Yes.
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12: The river's location made it ideal for traders to moor their vessels under houses.
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14: Sometimes you will find fit body.
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9: The source of the Singapore River is actually further west.
8: Take a ride back to the life and stories of our lost rivers. 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

0: This is Singapore Tonight.
1: Good evening, I'm Angela Lim in tonight's top stories. Singapore is putting $800 million behind the future of transport. Over the next 5 years, the funds will back new ideas to keep Singapore moving as a world-class transport hub. Drivers could soon be breaking the law just by holding a phone while their vehicle is moving. Under proposed changes, traffic police would no longer need to prove the driver was using it. And no further action will be taken against WPMPs Sylvia Lim and Faisal Manap as the case has passed the legal time limit. Leader of the House, Indrani Raja, says Parliament has already made clear its disapproval of lying to the House or its committees. And more Teochew screenings of Dear You are on the way as Singapore reviews how dialect films are classified. Plus, 300 drones will light up this year's National Day Parade, featuring one of its highest aerial acts.

0: And in your business update, the Monetary Authority of Singapore is proposing a new corporate structure to help insurance companies better manage risks. Singapore will invest $800 million in transport research and innovation over the next 5 years. The funding, which is more than double the amount committed over the last 5 years, aims to strengthen Singapore's position as a global transport and connectivity hub. Announcing the move in Parliament, Acting Transport Minister Jeffrey Seow says Singapore must continue investing in new technologies to stay competitive as global supply chains become increasingly digital.
1: We will use these funds to back ideas that could completely transform how transport operates today. For instance, imagine a fully automated MRT depot that maintains and repairs our trains more efficiently, or an AI-enabled air traffic management system that increases our regional airspace capacity to accommodate the needs of all the airports around us. If these projects succeed in the next decade, Singapore will still remain as one of the world's major transport and logistics hubs, but it will look completely different.
0: The funding comes under the National Research Foundation's RIE 2030 plan. About two-thirds will go towards autonomy and digital twins. The remaining will support research, including AI-enabled air traffic management and smart port analytics.
2: Together, these efforts will help us to do more with less. We will make better use of our manpower in a tighter labour environment while using less space and emitting less carbon, so that Singapore remains strong as a global transport and connectivity hub.
0: Mr. Seow and Mr. Bae were responding to several MPs debating a motion on reinforcing Singapore's position as a global transport hub. The motion was tabled by the Government Parliamentary Committee for Transport, chaired by Ms. Tin Pei Ling.
3: So the strategy for Singapore's long-term economic competitiveness is multimodal global connectivity. The critical success factors for achieving it are three: frontier technologies, international cooperation, and world-class infrastructure. Together, they serve one ultimate goal: generating and anchoring meaningful jobs in for Singaporeans to take up and grow in.
4: We can consider allocating dedicated tranches within the main fund specifically towards the development of exportable Singapore-owned intellectual property alongside existing technology adoption initiatives.
5: The future will not belong to the countries with the biggest ports or airports. It will belong to those with the smartest transport ecosystem. Singapore already has the trust, connectivity and talent. We must now invest more boldly in research, innovation and enterprise so that we do not simply participate in the future of global transport. We help define it.
0: A new manpower transition package will help taxi and private hire drivers pick up new skills, explore new career pathways and stay ahead as Singapore progressively adopts more autonomous vehicles. The Transport Ministry announced this in Parliament on Tuesday.
6: We recognise that autonomy and AI, if not managed well, can bring disruption to existing jobs, industries and business models. The ultimate purpose of using technology is to benefit people, our residents and our workers. We will not adopt technology blindly. Technology's worth lies in the problems it solves and the lives it improves. We will roll out the use of autonomy and AI at a pace acceptable to residents, commuters and drivers.
0: Ms. Sun adds that drivers can tap new career conversion programs to transition into roles such as autonomous vehicle specialists and bus captains. There will also be a new pilot training incentive scheme to offer short courses to drivers to get an early taste of reskilling before committing to longer term programs. Drivers will also receive better career guidance through a new one-stop online resource page, as well as career fairs and roadshows. She was responding to MPs debating a motion on reinforcing Singapore's position as a global transport hub. Several stress the importance of helping workers adapt as the transport sector evolves while ensuring a strong pipeline of future talent.
7: We must identify at-risk roles early, map them to adjacent opportunities, and build career pathways. If we get this right, transformation becomes a story of renewal and of growth, not about replacement. So we must also redesign jobs alongside our workers to help them see how technology can help them to get their jobs done better.
8: I encourage the Ministry to broker partnerships between our institutes of higher learning and industry partners to develop and update relevant courses in the present, design programs that will meet future needs, develop scholarships and internship programs to draw in talent in advance, and design opportunities for mid-career upgrading and career transition.
0: Singapore's maritime resilience and supply chain preparedness were among the issues debated in Parliament.
9: A nation this dependent on the sea cannot safely treat the capability to move on it as a commodity to be rented. Yet over two decades, we quietly gave away one of its core sovereign capabilities, a shipping line of our own, Neptune Orion Lines, NOL, so Singapore stands as a major maritime hub with no national line of its own.
10: In maritime, the strategic question is not whether Singapore owns a national shipping line. It is whether Singapore can continue to anchor the full maritime ecosystem. Shipping lines, ship owners, charterers, insurers, financiers, bunker suppliers, ship managers, classification societies, legal services, MRO players, and maritime technology companies.
0: Members also debated how Singapore should strengthen its logistics resilience in the face of future disruptions.
11: I would therefore urge the government to set up a National Crisis Logistics Compact. It should stress test our five most critical supply chains, run a whole of nation logistics exercise model after Exercise North Star, publish a hub resilience statement, and establish a standing industry council for crisis coordination. We have long taken military contingencies seriously. We have done the same for cybersecurity. Our economic infrastructure deserves the same discipline. We should not wait for a crisis to discover our weak points. Find, strengthen, and rehearse them now.
10: A digital twin of a key sea air cargo flows can simulate disruptions before they happen. Weather port delays, aviation disruptions, extreme weather, cyber incidents, or supply chain shocks. This allows agencies and operators to test contingency plans, identify weak links, improve resilience before a crisis occurs.
0: Workers' Party's Kenneth Tiong says Singapore should move beyond being a regional hub by owning more of Southeast Asia's value chains through closer partnerships with Malaysia. The Aljunied GRC MP says during his adjournment motion in Parliament that Singapore's success as a regional hub could not be taken for granted as neighbouring economies

0: Wait, is this real? Is there really a debit card that can give you up to 9% cash rebates on everyday spending?
1: Yes, that's the Passion POSB debit card.
0: Wow!
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2: Competitiveness while retaining their core capabilities here, that's also additive integration.
3: Drivers in Singapore may soon be committing an offence simply by holding their mobile devices while their vehicles are moving, even when they are not using it. This is part of proposed changes to the country's road traffic laws, first introduced in Parliament today. If passed, traffic police will no longer need to prove that a driver was using the device. Noah Kong reports.
4: So under today's laws, officers must prove that the driver was holding and operating their mobile device while driving. So the Home Affairs Ministry says that's difficult to enforce. So this bill proposes to take that requirement away. That means officers can show that the driver was holding their device through cameras or through photos and videos submitted by the public. So I'm hitting the roads today to find out how big of a problem that is.
5: Along with my camera crew, we drove around town on a weekday afternoon to catch drivers in the act. I'm looking out for three things: holding or looking at the device in hand, and using the device when it's mounted.
6: So now it's about 4 o'clock and we just drove through Orchard Road and now we're turning onto South Bridge Road. And just in the span of about 5 to 10 minutes, we saw about 2 people using the phones while holding it in their hand. And I'm being careful to count this. I'm only counting it if we know that I can see clearly that they're using the phone, because sometimes it's a bit hard to tell because they have their phone down, and from my angle, it's a bit hard to see. Yeah. So it's even getting a bit rainy now. It's going to be a bit of a concern, but let's see how it goes from here.
5: In about an hour and a half, we saw 7 drivers holding their phones in their hands while their vehicles were moving. Every one of them were glancing at their handheld phones, in one case for about 1 kilometer on a straight road. Most were driving private cars, while some drove company trucks or vans. 3 others we observed were using their phones while mounted. However, none of them seemed to drive dangerously.
7: We will see about 3 or 4 person a day using the phone. I think government have to do something on it, because if not, when it have happened in accident, how we cannot bear the cost.
8: 你看手机就没有，那精神就破坏了。我坐巴士，我看下面有人开车看手机，但我觉得很危险。可是他有信息，他要回吗？
4: Now, this proposed law doesn't just apply to mobile phones. It can also include a tablet or even a smartwatch. But there's no issue as long as you're wearing it the way it was intended. Mounted devices too are not a problem as long as it's on a proper holder, for example for navigation, but it's still an offence to install a visual display that poses a distraction or is a safety hazard. So drivers can still hold their device when the vehicle is stationary. But the key point is this: once the vehicle is moving, keep the phone out of your hands.
9: So sometimes your reflex action, you know, can be slow. So the best way, you know, to look at it is not to hold the phone at all. And you can have a gadget stuck onto the panel in the car. You can always use a voice for emergency purposes.
5: There is no change to penalties. First-time offenders face a fine of up to $1,000 and 6 months jail. Repeat offenders face up to a $2,000 fine and 12 months jail.
3: The proposed changes to the Road Traffic Act also include other tough penalties for errant motorists. This comes as road safety has worsened in recent years, with traffic violations and the fatality rate on the rise since 2021. First up, stricter limits for drink driving. The current limit is 35 micrograms of alcohol in 100 millilitres of one's breath. Authorities are proposing for this to be lowered to 15 micrograms. That's around 1.5 cans of regular beer for males and 1 can for females. And there could be stronger penalties for dangerous driving if they were found to cause grievous hurt, such as traumatic brain injuries. Jail terms will also be longer if there

0: were other aggravating factors, such as drink driving and repeat offences, as much as an extra 3.5 years. And a new offence was tabled to punish those who use their vehicles on purpose to endanger others and cause grievous hurt. Such behaviours include deliberately tailgating, swerving or braking suddenly, even pressing the horn multiple times, which may endanger another motorist's life. Offenders could get jail of up to 15 years, caning, a fine and banned from driving for life. Authorities are also proposing for it to be an offence to drive with controlled drugs, intoxicating or psychoactive substances present in one's blood. And drivers will be liable regardless of the quantity of such substances found, except for drugs taken under a legal medical prescription, and the driver did not know taking it might impair driving.
1: The timing is right because the government have been looking at the statistics for the last 3-4 years, and they have done a lot of campaigns and a lot of changes also in 2019, I think, some changes. But the statistics still going up. So I don't think there's any choice in order to reduce the accident and fatality rate. But the penalty had to be enforced. Because education only can do so much.
0: Leader of the House, Indrani Raja, says no further action will be taken against Workers' Party MP Sylvia Lim and Mr. Faisal Manap as the case has passed the time limit under the law. The decision relates to findings that they had been untruthful to Parliament's Committee of Privileges during its inquiry into Raiza Khan, who admitted to lying in Parliament in 2021. Ms. Indrani adds that the House had already signalled its clear disapproval of lying to Parliament or its committees in a motion passed in January, as Sabrina Ng reports.
2: The final chapter of a case that started with a lie told nearly 5 years ago. Addressing Parliament, Leader of the House Indrani Raja said the House is legally unable to impose penalties as the case falls outside time limits set out under the Parliament Privileges, Immunities and Powers Act, or PPIPA.
3: Had the timelines been different, I would have proposed a different course of action. This outcome has happened because even though this House was entitled to act on the committee's findings in 2021, it decided to give Ms. Lim and Mr. Faisal the benefit of the doubt for the time being. Even though the committee's findings have now been effectively confirmed by the High Court judgment, the law, in this case, the time bar provisions of PPIPA, must be observed.
2: The relevant conduct of Ms. Lim and Mr. Faisal took place in December 2021, during the first session of the 14th Parliament. Following a midterm break in March 2023, the House reconvened for the second session of the 14th Parliament. Then, Mr. Singh was convicted by the District Court, but had made an appeal. As such, Parliament deferred consideration of Ms. Lim and Mr. Faisal's cases. By the time the High Court had delivered its judgment, the 14th Parliament had dissolved. An election had taken place to elect the 15th Parliament. PPIPA only allows Parliament to punish offences committed during the current session or the last session of the previous Parliament. Since Ms. Lim and Mr. Faisal's cases took place in the first session of the 14th Parliament, it is no longer open for the 15th Parliament to impose penalties. Yeah. However, Ms. Indrani stresses that Parliament is not without recourse.
3: The House could, if it wished, pass a motion to express regret at such conduct. Such a motion would serve to signal Parliament's disapproval, as it did in Mr. Singh's case in January this year. However, it should be noted that in the January motion, this House had already signalled its clear disapproval of lying to Parliament or its committees.
4: I've noted what the minister is proposing that the House do. I'm not standing up to object to it. But I think it's important for me to also state that my response on some of the issues that she mentioned, I've made them on the 14th of January during the debate on the motion on the LO, and I don't think I need to repeat them. That's all.
2: Ms. Sylvia Lim remains a sitting MP for Aljunied GRC, while Mr. Faisal Manap lost his seat after contesting in Tampines GRC during the last election.
0: And still to come, a new proposed corporate structure to help insurance firms manage risks better. Stay with us.
5: A series on how Taiwan is building its reputation beyond semiconductors. On the next Asia First, we look at how the island's award-winning specialty coffee beans are fetching some of the highest prices in the world.

0: From seven staff to none, AI now does their work.
1: 应该我在未来规划的三年内呢，应该是不会再请员工了。
0: They learned from YouTube. Now they run their own factory. Plus, can one business serve up four income streams? On the New Look Money Mind, tonight on CNA.
2: Hangzhou, known for its lake, its legends and its past. Now for its so-called Six Little Dragons, China's next generation of tech champions.
3: 杭州现在是中国新的硅谷。
4: 我们政府说的，有夫必应，无事不扰。
2: How did an ancient city go from home of one tech giant, Alibaba, to China's new startup city? Tonight on CNA.
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11: 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A single disruption can cascade across...multiple sectors and geographies.
12: Deputy Prime Minister Gan Kim Yong highlighted these concerns at an industry event last month. To drive further growth in the finance and insurance sector, he says new solutions are needed. That's why Singapore is offering an option to make alternative risk transfer solutions more accessible and affordable.
13: What's a protected cell company, or PCC, and how does it work? Well, think of it like this container. A PCC is a single legal entity which separates its risk and assets into what's described as cells. So what this means is that if one part of the company gets into trouble, the others are left safe and unaffected.
14: Where this would help, this PCC framework would help is to actually grow the captive insurance market in Singapore.To basically attract smaller companies who may not typically have the means or the resources or the economic justification to set up its own captive insurer, but now maybe leveraging off an insurance manager who set up a captive and rent out cells so that smaller companies can then have their own captive insurer.That they can utilize.
13: Take for instance an insurance company that offers different policies for cars, homes, and travel. In a traditional corporate structure, all these assets sit in the same pool. So if there's a big spike in car accident claims, it puts the whole company's money at risk, including the other insurance policies. But with the PCC, the insurer keeps the money at risk for all these policies separate. If there's a big loss, it only affects one cell. And it's not just companies that benefit.
15: With climate change or natural disasters, the idea is the same. These are events that are highly uncertain, and therefore insurance companies have to find ways of being able to spread the risk across their different portfolio. So again, being able to isolate this risk under a certain cell structure or certain isolated structure then allows for this risk to be contained, and therefore the insurance companies will be more willing to undertake such funding. From the consumer point of view, that also helps. So if you think about, for example, food security, the fact that natural disasters may affect food production.
13: With this, it's hoped that Singapore can become a stronger financial hub by attracting more companies while keeping policyholders and investors safe.
10: In other news, a Singapore study has found that a mother's mental health during pregnancy may shape her child's risk of developing depressive symptoms years later. Researchers analysed data from 523 mother-child pairs in the Gusto birth cohort. They found that positive maternal mental health, such as well-being and resilience, was linked to stronger language development and fewer depressive symptoms. Negative maternal mental health, like anxiety or depressive symptoms, were linked to weaker executive function and more depressive symptoms later in childhood. But scientists stress that maternal mental health does not determine a child's outcome, with findings pointing to the need for earlier support for both mothers and children. And here to share more about the findings is Dr. Huang Pei, who is senior scientist at the A-STAR Institute for Human Development and Potential. Dr. Huang, welcome to the show. Now, your study suggests that a child's risk of developing depression could be influenced from their mother's mental health during her pregnancy. Now, what are some of the common stresses that a mother could face that would impact their mental health?
16: Yeah, so actually in science, pregnancy has actually been increasingly thought of as a stress test for the body because the mother undergoes hormonal, emotional, and physical changes. So all of this really exerts stress directly on the mother's body. In addition, external factors such as finances, work problems, or relationship pressures can also contribute. At the same time, I think it's important to highlight that these stresses are often shaped by the wider environment and shouldn't be attributed to any failure of the mother.
10: Yeah, and speaking of these stresses, does the knowledge that their mental health could impact their child's unintentionally then cause additional stress to mothers? And how can health practitioners convey these findings without making them feel pressured or responsible?
16: Yeah, I think that this is definitely a genuine concern. And I think that one thing that we must do is to highlight that no one, no mother chooses to have poor mental health. Just like no one chooses to fall sick, right? So mothers should not feel guilty about having mental health issues in the first place, much less feel guilty about the downstream effects of poor mental health. And in addition, our research, the novelty of our research is actually highlighting the importance of positive maternal mental health and how it exerts a protective influence on the child. So I think that moving forward, the message can be something along the lines of supporting mothers when they are struggling, and how supporting these mothers can actually benefit their children as well.
10: And speaking of that support system, what would the findings mean then for doctors or those working with expectant mothers? Do you see any gaps in the current system that future policy could address?
16: Yeah, so I think that healthcare providers can help by asking about emotional well-being and identifying difficulties early so that mothers that need support can be connected to the appropriate resources. And I think one gap that we try to highlight in our study is that there's a need to assess for positive maternal well-being and for support for the mothers and not just focus on the negative symptoms.
10: Now, for those of us who are around or close to expectant mothers, what are some practical forms of support that could help to build a more positive maternal well-being state during pregnancy?
16: Yeah, so I think that support definitely begins at home. So I think that husbands play a very critical role because, as we've mentioned, pregnancy is a stress test for the mother. And it's important for the husbands to support, affirm, and care for the wife. And a similar role can be played by like friends and family, where you can like check in and ensure that they're doing fine, or just like keeping in contact and making them feel, making yourself available for them so they can reach out if they need any help, can help these mothers feel connected and supported and improve their positive well-being.
10: Yeah, and zooming out
16: and
10: into
16: at a more societal level.
10: And zooming out into the wider healthcare ecosystem, Dr. Huang, looking ahead, how can that better adapt the ways that the mother and child are supported in their mental health?
16: Yeah, so I think first and foremost, we should point out that Singapore actually has already emphasized on maternal mental health, and they already have mental health screenings as part of like routine care at NUH and KKH. And I think that based on our key finding of the importance of positive maternal mental health, there should be a move to encompass positive maternal health into screenings. And we have been conveying these findings with like relevant stakeholders such as MOH and healthcare institutes to help contribute to the broader evidence base. And hopefully this can help inform future policies.
10: Dr. Huang, thank you for sharing about these findings with us. That was Dr. Huang Pei, who is a senior scientist at the A-Star Institute for Human Development and Potential. And still to come, a Teochew film is putting dialect back in the spotlight. Dear You gets 100 more screenings as Singapore reviews cinema rules for dialect films. Details just ahead.
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0: This July, when tradition meets transformation, new possibilities take shape. 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
0: Where generations of heritage, craftsmanship and flavour are reimagined for a new era.
2: We should be in your bucket list.
0: From life behind bars to life behind the stove.
2: I'm willing to pitch everything.
0: Former offenders step into the demanding world of veteran hawkers, taking on its challenges for a chance to prove that their past does not determine their future.
2: The deal breaker for me is if they go back into their old ways.
0: As the world's demand for clean energy continues to grow, is nuclear power the answer? Unpack the complexities of science, politics and innovation as we explore the role nuclear energy could play in building a cleaner, greener future.
3: What lies beneath the ground here is in high demand and countries around the world want a piece of it.
0: This July on CNA.
4: Welcome back. Another 100 film screenings of the Teochew version of Dear You have been approved. This comes as authorities are reviewing the current guidelines for films with dialect content. Nicholas Ng with more.
5: Dear You, a China-made film with predominantly Teochew dialogue, brought to life a past familiar to older Singaporean Chinese and sparked a debate about dialect's place in the cinema. It opened last month with a Mandarin-dubbed version for general screenings. The media watchdog allowed 8 for the original Teochew version. Demand pushed it to approve 272 screenings so far and to consider changing their approach.
6: We recognise that the circumstances have changed since the guidelines were first introduced. There is therefore scope to consider how we can expand the space for dialects while continuing to uphold the importance of Mandarin. For example, there are no dialogue restrictions for art performances or content available on the internet and online streaming services. On free-to-air television and radio, we believe that Mandarin should continue to be the mainstay.
5: Under today's guidelines, films with dialect content are allowed only on a case-by-case basis. It's in line with 1979's Speak Mandarin campaign, a push by the government to make Mandarin a common language for Singapore's Chinese community, instead of dialects like Hokkien, Cantonese, or Teochew. With dialects falling out of favour, MPs on both sides of the aisle questioned the policy's relevance.
7: Today, cinema is the only mainstream medium in Singapore where Chinese dialect content is restricted. OTT streamings on social media platforms and YouTube all already carry dialect content without equivalent restrictions. Should cinema remain subject to the campaign's dialect restriction rationale?
8: So I would like to actually echo the Promote Mandarin Council's position that we actually do not need to pick sides between Mandarin and dialects. Why not consider offering, you know, the freedom of simply just screening these dialect films? Because if dialect is always the one that requires permission, then have we not already chosen a side?
5: Nominated MP Neo Kok Bing also suggested having a radio station with predominantly dialect content, to which Mr. Tan says there are already many avenues for Singaporeans to engage in dialect culture, such as in clan associations. He adds that the government will get feedback on the guidelines for dialects in film.
6: We welcome views from stakeholders, industry members, community partners, people who are enthusiastic about dialect culture, enthusiastic about and trying to understand their roots, identity, including younger ones. And as part of this conversation, we are reviewing our current film framework with respect to use of dialect in films. And we will take some time to do so, like all good policies are.
5: Mr. Tan added that the review will take time and will not be an abrupt change.
4: The Home Affairs Ministry says investigations into online posts targeting Singapore's Indian community have not uncovered any evidence of a coordinated campaign. The government had blocked 14 posts last month under the Online Criminal Harms Act after finding they sought to incite ill will against the Indian community and undermine Singapore's multiculturalism.
9: There is currently no evidence to suggest that this is a coordinated campaign by any particular government or organisation. Investigations revealed that the content likely originated from a China-based platform and was subsequently carried on other platforms and websites, including those on our local information space.
4: Mr. Goh adds that the case also reflects a broader trend of AI-enabled and other inauthentic content making its way into Singapore's online information space. He says authorities are keeping a close watch.
9: In recent years, there has been an increase in AI-enabled and inauthentic content on a range of topics which has seeped into Singapore's online infospace. We monitor the infospace closely and will not hesitate to take measures if it's in Singapore's interests.
4: The Health Ministry says revoking a nursing home's license is a last resort measure taken only when operators fail to address serious and repeated lapses despite intensified monitoring. Senior Minister of State for Health Tan Kiat Hau said in Parliament that while Singapore has a robust regulatory regime, it is impossible to completely eradicate or prevent the recurrence of lapses. Mr. Tan noted MOH conducts regular inspections of nursing homes, including off-cycle audits in response to feedback and complaints. He said most operators under closer monitoring take adequate corrective action. But where remediation efforts are inadequate or not sustained, MOH will revoke licenses and make alternative care arrangements for residents. Last month, Windsor Convalescent Home and LC Nursing Home had their licenses revoked after serious lapses in care and safety.
6: We do support all nursing homes through different support, from manpower training grants to different other supports for nursing homes, raising the collective standard of care and professionalism across the whole nursing home sector. MOH's first priority is to make sure those improvements are done, lapses are rectified, and make sure nothing endangers the residents' safety.
4: In other news, Singapore is studying how to recover more clean, recyclable waste from households as it rethinks its approach to waste management. This comes amid lackluster recycling rates, exacerbated by higher collection and freight costs. The government is reviewing its Zero Waste Master Plan, which had set an original target of a 70% recycling rate by 2030.
10: We're studying how we can increase the yield of clean, segregated recyclables that are easier for recyclers to meet regulatory requirements. We will engage the waste generators to explore better ways to segregate waste upstream in the process.
4: Supporting these efforts is the National Recycling Program, or NRP, with a blue bin network provided across HDB estates. Dr. Puthucherry says the network now has more blue bins at around 700 locations, with increased collection frequency at more than 1,100 locations.
11: There's a high contamination rate, which renders the recycled or the collected items non-recyclable. So will there be any plans for NEA to consider a national recycling campaign to reduce blue bin waste contamination?
10: We do have to shift behaviours and the incentives and disincentives around recycling and waste disposal are an important part of it. We'll consider her suggestion around looking at the fees. The issue of blue bin contamination continues to be something that we have to engage in terms of public education and shifting behaviours, and will certainly form an important part of the review of the Zero Waste Master Plan.
4: And still to come, one of the highest aerial performances yet at this year's Indoor National Day Parade. Plus, a belated Youth Day treat as martial arts legend Jackie Chan visits students at Hei Chun Public School. Stay with us.
12: A series on how Taiwan is building its reputation beyond semiconductors. On the next Asia First, we look at how the island's award-winning specialty coffee beans are fetching some of the highest prices in the world.
0: Saturday on Japan Hour. Cycle around Kumamoto, first to the impenetrable castle that was damaged in an earthquake,
13: 例えば地獄があるとしたらそんな感じの揺れっていうかな、未だかって本当こういう被害を受けた城はないんですよね。
0: Next, see how artisans make magamono from cypress wood.
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19: For hawker, people don't judge. 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
20: I'm very grateful Madam Hajar teach me this sambal. Then I feel like, alamak, someone trusted me. Today haven't finished buying. Around 150 kg. A lot. Not okay, Hajar. I came here to train, Hajar. I'm not come here to work.
21: Today, we are here to judge this new hawker's skill.

0: You're watching Singapore Tonight. A 300 drone display and three performers suspended in the air. That's one of the aerial display highlights at this year's National Day Parade. It's also when one of the parade's songs will be performed at one of the highest aerial acts yet. Nicole Carter gets a sneak peek at a rehearsal.
1: Flying in formation. Who says you can't put on an aerial display in an indoor stadium? Joining the 300 drones is electronic music artist Jasmine Soko. She'll be performing her song, You'll Be Okay, in the futuristic part of the show, accompanied by two aerialists. Suspended up to 30 meters, they'll throw in some 360-degree flips.
2: I expected myself to be scared, but then it was more surreal than I think. And then I remember thinking to myself, yeah, I'm gonna look forward to rehearsal every time. So I guess it turns out more thrilling than I thought. And also it is something I don't get to do often. If anything, this almost feels like a once-in-a-lifetime sort of performance.
1: For this reporter, whose core perhaps needs a bit of work, being elevated at 2.5 meters is already a major stretch.
3: Now imagine this 30 meters above the ground while moving all directions and trying to maintain precision as well as balance while singing live and performing in sync with drones.
1: For this 4-minute performance, the choreographer's plan was to make full use of the airspace.
4: We play with directions and also dimensions and heights. So there are like, sometimes we are flipping horizontally, sometimes we are flipping front, and then there are times where we are actually facing like completely on the side. So yeah, it does play a part on like, because it's a 360 harness, I want to make sure that the audiences are seen everywhere.
1: The drone and singing performance will be matched by these lighting displays. This will be accompanied by what organizers have called the largest indoor special effects presentation to date, more than 2 times larger than past displays.
0: In other news, there were 131 dengue cases reported in the week ending 4th July. While it's the highest 7-day record this year so far, it is lower than the preceding years from 2022 to 2024. The largest current cluster, which includes Countryside Road next to Lentor Avenue, has 135 cases, with 46 from the last 2 weeks. CNA's Jermaine Wong followed along for mosquito breeding detection operation.
5: This resident believes her husband could be one of the first to develop dengue in the current Countryside Road cluster. That's after a check online on details of the first 2 cases in the area.
6: I think the thing back was like he was one of the few morning we went out the garden, children playground, they walk around this place, and then it could be from there. Because at home, we really try to cut down all the unnecessary water stagnant and throw away a lot of water.
5: Her husband has since recovered, but the increasing number of cases over the past month remain a concern. She recently bought this electric racket that zaps mosquitoes. Within the cluster, the National Environment Agency found 86 mosquito breeding habitats. 69 were in residential premises, 15 in common areas, and 2 in construction sites. Some residents we spoke to in the area also believe that the construction of this nearby north-south corridor is contributing to the influx of mosquitoes in the area. As a neighbourhood, there are also community efforts to raise awareness on how to prevent mosquito breeding at homes. This includes house visits as well as distribution of flyers. This resident has been a part of these community efforts for years.
7: Well, we are always very concerned with dengue. But with the cluster now, more concerned. Yeah, and of course, we hope that this dengue outbreak can be cleared off quickly.
5: He adds that he's seen NEA officers making the rounds more regularly. The agency says mosquito breeding has been detected in containers, flower pot plates and bins. Vector control operations have intensified, and fogging takes place at least once a week.
0: So how effective is fogging? Well, think of it as an emergency brake, not a long-term fix. In Singapore, fogging is used in dengue clusters with high mosquito numbers to quickly knock down adult mosquitoes that may be carrying the virus. The mist flushes adult mosquitoes out of hiding and kills them when they come into contact with the insecticide. That makes fogging useful in an active cluster when the priority is to cut transmission quickly. But fogging is not a cure-all. It does not remove breeding spots like stagnant water where mosquito larvae develop. And if it is used too often, mosquitoes may become less susceptible to the chemicals. That is why fogging is only one part of dengue control. Other methods include Project Wolbachia, where infected male mosquitoes are released to mate with wild female Aedes aegypti mosquitoes, producing eggs that do not hatch. There's also targeted spraying and larvaciding, where insecticide is applied directly to standing water to kill larvae before they become adult mosquitoes. Martial arts legend and global action superstar Jackie Chan traded stunts for stories as he brought the house down at Pei Chun Public School. His rare appearance thrilled about 900 students, including past and present Wushu scholarship recipients. The 72-year-old is known for Hong Kong classics such as Police Story and Drunken Master. His Hollywood blockbusters include Rush Hour and Shanghai Noon. Mr. Chan is renowned for choreographing and performing his own stunts, which sometimes led to severe injuries. His presence continues the Lim Family Foundation's tradition of hosting global icons such as Cristiano Ronaldo and Lewis Hamilton. Then came the moment that the students were waiting for, a chance to ask him questions.
8: I'm not a superman, I'm just ordinary people. 刚刚看见所有的小孩子表演，他们的performer, 想起我的小时候，在你们这个年纪，没有后，对，只能吃白饭，第二，吃饱，不要给师傅打，什么梦想都没有，希望大家继续努力。 你们梦想一定要有，梦想不一定会成功，但是没有梦想一定不会成功。所以，小孩子们，朝着你们的梦想，朝着你们的目标往前走，啊，加油！
0: And that's Singapore Tonight. Don't forget, headlines anytime at cna.asia. And if you're watching us in Singapore, do stay on for the highlights from the FIFA World Cup. Thanks for watching and have a good night.

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2: In a remote village 2,000 meters above sea level, Sri Sibigan Primary School in Nepal has a rather unconventional curriculum. Besides subjects like English, math and science, students are also taught the basics of mountain climbing. The students here are ethnically Sherpas. With many growing up to work as mountain guides, the school believes that starting young will give the children a head start in their career. With no government funding, lessons are conducted by volunteers. They teach for 1 week a month before returning to their day jobs as mountain guides. When one leaves, another takes their place.
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15: Hey, what's up? Good morning and thanks very much for joining us this Wednesday, the 8th of July. Hey, for many businesses, no news may sound like good news, but a new study says that could be a company's biggest blind spot.
7: So we are going to be diving deeper into that. Meantime as well, oil prices jump as tensions in the Middle East flare up once again. All these conversations coming right up, but first, the news.
15: Good morning. Here are the latest headlines at 7 a.m. The U.S. says its forces have begun launching a series of new powerful strikes against Iran in response to its attacks on commercial shipping in the Strait of Hormuz. Three ships, including a Saudi-flagged crude oil tanker and a Qatari LNG tanker, were hit on Tuesday. It marks the biggest single day of attacks in the waterway since April. Washington called Iran's attacks wholly unacceptable. It revoked a waiver that allowed the temporary sale of Iranian oil. Iran's foreign ministry has condemned the move. It says it holds the U.S. responsible for the consequences of breaching their interim agreement, adding that it will take necessary measures to safeguard its interests and national security.
7: Freedom of navigation through the Strait of Hormuz is expected to be a key issue at the ongoing NATO summit in Ankara. But the reluctance of member states to help the US patrol the waterway has prompted President Donald Trump to voice his disappointment with the military alliance.
0: Frankly, if it weren't held in Turkey, where my friend happens to be a very strong leader, a very strong person, it's possible that I wouldn't have attended. I felt I had to attend because of the fact that, you know, I know he's gone all out. It was a big thing to have NATO come to Turkey or any place else. It's a big thing. But we weren't treated well because we did something in Iran. We don't need anybody's help. I didn't even want their help. But before I asked, they said they wouldn't be there.
7: European leaders argue they were not consulted before the US and Israel launched strikes on Iran in February. They say they do not want to be drawn into the conflict, but several have said they are ready to help secure the strait after the war ends.
15: NATO chief Mark Rutte has called for a transatlantic defense industrial revolution. He says European countries have made billions of dollars in arms deals as NATO seeks to turn spending pledged into concrete action. US President Trump has pushed NATO members to raise defense spending to 5% of their GDP by 2035. William Denslow reports from the Turkish capital Ankara, where the NATO summit is being held.
3: This NATO summit here in Ankara coincides with the World Cup. Making reference to that, we've heard from Mark Rutte, NATO's Secretary General. He says that no team can win with just one brilliant player. And for a team to be successful, it must be built on strong defence. Now, that is really the core message from this summit here in Ankara. Last year, NATO leaders agreed to significantly boost defence spending from 2% annual GDP on defence to 5% come the year 2035. Substantial progress has been made. Canada and European allies have seen a near 20% increase in defence spending. Mark Rutte says that this is just the start. He says that progress at this summit has been made when it comes to pledges, when it comes to satellites, when it comes to drone technology, as well as aircrafts. He says that this is just the start of NATO really seriously converting this cash into tangible military capabilities. But Mark Rutte says that more is still needed. He says that China, Iran, Russia are all coordinating more and NATO must be ready. This is also a message shared by Volodymyr Zelensky, Ukraine's president, who is here in Ankara to meet with NATO allies. He says that Ukraine has the capacity to defend itself, but one thing that Kyiv desperately needs is air defences. For NATO allies, it's a race against time to ramp up their defence capacity. Russia is spending nearly half of its budget every year on defence, and as far as NATO allies are concerned, they're in a race against time against the Trump administration. The US has set a six-month deadline for Europe to take serious action to take control of the continent's security. European allies are here in Ankara to try and make the case that they are taking collective security seriously. They'll have an opportunity on Wednesday to have more bilateral conversations with the US president to try and convince him that that is indeed the case.
7: And in other news, we look at Chinese President Xi Jinping has called for all-out rescue efforts as heavy storms batter parts of the country. Thunderstorms and gale-force winds in Hubei province have killed at least 11 people and injured hundreds of others. State news agency Xinhua said tornadoes were reported elsewhere late on Monday. Separately, at least 5 people were killed in a landslide in northwestern Gansu province. China has yet to recover from Typhoon Mesak over the weekend, which killed at least 4 people in Guangxi.
15: Here in Singapore, the country will invest $800 million in transport research and innovation over the next 5 years. The funding, which is more than double the amount committed over the last 5 years, aims to strengthen Singapore's position as a global transport and connectivity hub. CNA's Angela Lim reports.
8: Announcing the move in Parliament, Acting Transport Minister Jeffrey Seow says Singapore must continue investing in new technologies to stay competitive as global supply chains become increasingly digital.
21: We will use these funds to back ideas that could completely transform how transport operates today. For instance, imagine a fully automated MRT depot that maintains and repairs our trains more efficiently, or an AI-enabled air traffic management system that increases our regional airspace capacity to accommodate the needs of all the airports around us. If these projects succeed in the next decade, Singapore will still remain as one of the world's major transport and logistics hubs, but it will look completely different.
8: The funding comes under the National Research Foundation's RIE 2030 plan. About two-thirds will go towards autonomy and digital twins. The remaining will support research, including AI-enabled air traffic management and smart port analytics. The motion was tabled by the Government Parliamentary Committee for Transport, chaired by Ms. Tin Pei Ling.
22: So the strategy for Singapore's long-term economic competitiveness is multimodal global connectivity. The critical success factors for achieving it are three: frontier technologies, international cooperation, and world-class infrastructure. Together, they serve one ultimate goal: generating and anchoring meaningful jobs in for Singaporeans to take up and grow in.
7: And another 100 film screenings of the Teochew version of Dear You have been approved. This comes as authorities review the current guidelines for films with dialect content. Senior Minister of State for Digital Development and Information, Tan Kiat Hau, fielded questions from MPs on the issue, which surfaced when Dear You was released last month. CNA's Nicholas Ng with this report featuring SMS Tan.
23: Dear You, a China-made film with predominantly Teochew dialogue, brought to life a past familiar to older Singaporean Chinese and sparked a debate about dialect's place in the cinema. It opened last month with a Mandarin-dubbed version for general screenings. The media watchdog allowed 8 for the original Teochew version. Demand pushed it to approve 272 screenings so far and to consider changing their approach.
24: We recognise that the circumstances have changed since the guidelines were first introduced. There is therefore scope to consider how we can expand the space for dialects while continuing to uphold the importance of Mandarin. For example, there are no dialogue restrictions for art performances or content available on the internet and online streaming services. On free-to-air television and radio, we believe that Mandarin should continue to be the mainstay.
23: Under today's guidelines, films with dialect content are allowed only on a case-by-case basis. It's in line with 1979's Speak Mandarin campaign, a push by the government to make Mandarin a common language for Singapore's Chinese community, instead of dialects like Hokkien, Cantonese, or Teochew. With dialects falling out of favour, MPs on both sides of the aisle questioned the policy's relevance.
15: And over to some World Cup news now. Argentina are through to the World Cup quarterfinals after

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1: Weather-wise, we have eyes on thunder showers over many areas in the late morning and early afternoon. Temperatures ranging from 25 to 33 degrees Celsius.
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4: Want more than just the headlines?
5: Do you know which is the most popular SkillsFuture course? The AI-related courses, which means that Singaporeans are thinking about it and they want to know how to use AI better.
1: Yeah. From Parliament to geopolitics, we cover it all.
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4: You don't just hear the news, you understand it.
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4: What's up? Good morning. Yes, you have made it to the midweek. 7:13 a.m. Good morning. Time for us to take a look at the latest business headlines to start off your day. Starting with entertainment news, I have to say, business entertainment. Netflix, Disney, and YouTube have expressed interest in the FIFA World Cup U.S. rights. There's talk that the package could reach $2 billion. They're all challenging Fox for these broadcast rights. Now, if you have been watching these matches or you've been seeing videos of pundits on your social media, you would know that Fox is the main sports channel carrying the World Cup in the US. And I think Zlatan Ibrahimovic has been on it. Thierry Henry has been on it as well.
1: Look at you with all the footballer names now.
4: I mean, these were from our time.
1: That is also true.
4: It would be a crime if I didn't know these names. Netflix, Disney, Alphabet, YouTube, they're all interested in challenging Fox for these broadcast rights for the World Cup, for the 2030 and 2034 World Cup, because obviously they can't do it for this year's World Cup. According to reports, media executives are expecting to pay $1.5 to $2 billion for each of these tournaments for the rights to stream them, by the way. Now, FIFA has alerted media companies during prelim talks that English and Spanish language US rights are likely to be sold together. So that means whoever wins this bid, whether it's Netflix, Disney, or YouTube, Alphabet's YouTube, they will have to take both the English and Spanish language rights. So these discussions are going to take place after the World Cup in the next 3 months. So we'll see. I mean, if that's the case, can you imagine Netflix, Disney, or even YouTube, you can catch your World Cup matches quite a lot easier, I would imagine.
1: It opens up wider avenues, access, right? For consumers. That
4: exactly.
1: Is correct.
4: Okay, so that's an interesting development, business development amid the World Cup. What else do we have?
1: So coming closer to home, so this was actually discussed, or rather brought up in Parliament yesterday. So Singapore, we are looking to pump $800 million into transport and connectivity research and innovation over the next 5 years. Again, you know, all this in our bid to become a global transport hub, especially important as supply chains, they become

0: a more digital connectivity will increasingly also depend on technology. So it is all part of the Transport Ministry's strategy to be more future focused. So what will these funds be used for? Well, some of the plans that MOT proposed is to back ideas that could completely transform how transport operates today. So it's the operational side of things. It could mean, say, a fully automated MRT depot, AI-enabled air traffic management system, or perhaps even a smart port network that uses tools like digital twins.
1: Interesting.
0: So pretty exciting to
1: see. Very techy future.
0: But you know, at the end of the day, you know, it's all about tech, right? Moving forward now, and AI, and as it is, I mean, Singapore, we are pumping huge amount of money in our AI initiatives as well.
1: Absolutely. I also think that this does not mean necessarily the end of all jobs transport, because the people who will have to run these automated tools and features at our future transport hubs are going to be backed by humans. So that is something I believe will happen. Very interesting to see what this means. I mean, it's all very broad speak.
0: For now.
1: And it's very hard for us to imagine, but I'm pretty sure the details will come in due course. And it's something worth talking about on the show. Speaking of talking on the show, we have our conversation on businesses and brands gaining trust or gauging trust in their consumers. A very interesting study. We're going to have that conversation with Ogilvy right now. So for a lot of businesses, no news can mean good news. That's what they say, right? Speaking of which, when I had a German employer that were, and I wasn't used to it. I wasn't used to not getting feedback. Because culturally, if they don't tell you anything, you're doing all right. It's when they tell you something, then something's wrong. Very interesting cultural experience.
0: I mean, you know, mix for another conversation. But again, you know, I sometimes wonder, do you want feedback? Whether it's good or bad?
1: I think I would like good feedback. I would like any kind of feedback I need to know that I'm doing something right. How do I improve upon it and stuff like that? And then on the other hand, you have too much feedback and too much negative feedback. Okay, that's a different story for another time. But for a lot of businesses, they adopt this same sensibility, right, when it comes to feedback. No news means good news. But here's the wrench in the works. A new study by PR firm Ogilvy and global research data and analytics group YouGov found that the opposite might be the case. This is a brand new study. It's never been done before. It's called the 2026 APAC Believability Index. And it found that most Singapore consumers, 92% in fact, don't complain when they lose a trust in a brand. They just leave. And I think that's very true.
0: And I'm also very shocked to know that Singapore's not complaining, by the way. 92% leh, not complaining.
1: Actually, that is miraculous.
0: Think about that. Okay, so it also found that consumers, they are far more likely to abandon a brand because it failed to deliver on its promises. That is compared to a much smaller lot who leave because of poor business ethics or exaggerated sustainability claims. So, what does it take to build trust with consumers today? And how do brands know when they've already lost it? Joining us now is Q Akasha. She is Managing Director for PR, Influence and Social at Ogilvy Singapore and Malaysia. Q, thank you for joining us this morning. So we want to ask you first, what prompted Ogilvy to embark on this inaugural study? Were there consumer behavior patterns that have changed that you've seen that triggered this?
2: Hi, thanks for having me. I think when we think about it, the world is moving a lot faster, right? There's AI, there's a lot of fake news. And I think what that means is that while trust is something long-term, believability is something that measures what happens more immediately. Because every time you make a claim, every time you launch a product, the consumer runs through something we call the believability filter. And if you fail that filter, it's not just about your reputation and trust in the longer term. it actually affects what the customer does at that point in time. So when we look at it, trust is something long-term. Believability, because of how rapidly things are changing, is a measure that affects commercials. So trust, long-term reputation, believability affects business immediately. So if you're not believable as a brand or an organization today, it affects your business results today.
1: Right.
2: And I think that's the big reason why we're doing this.
1: Okay. It's very interesting as well, because I think I watched a video on Instagram about how businesses and brands today need to believe in their own story and form that culture to make the consumer also latch on and believe in that brand, rather than just throwing promotions and marketing the products in your face. I think that's a very interesting takeaway, very much aligned with what you just said, Q. So one of the headline findings, which my colleague very proudly pointed out, is that 92% of Singaporeans do not complain. They simply walk away when they no longer believe in a brand, when they no longer trust the brand. So why do you think this is happening? How is it that Singaporeans are not complaining about the brands that they no longer believe or trust in?
2: Okay, and this was an interesting finding for us, right? And we call it the polite but brutal breakup. Why is it so? Because of three different things. And I think you can relate to this. I think the first is that in Singapore, everything works. Everything generally works. So when it doesn't work, it's like, okay, fine, whatever, I'll move on, right? We get used to it. The second part is Singapore is very frictionless because we're very digitally savvy. So it's very easy to switch. Okay, this app is not working, fine, I'll move on to the other. And the last part, I think, speaks to, I guess, the lack of patience of Singaporeans, in that if I complain, things don't change immediately, I don't have time for this, I'm going to move on. So when you look at these three elements, you realize that Singaporeans just disengage because it's a lot easier to switch. And again, that is something that brands and organizations need to be conscious of, because it's scary, right? You don't know that you have a bunch of people who are not buying your product anymore and going to your competitors until you see your financial results.
1: Yeah, I must be a very
2: after.
1: Singaporean girlfriend then.
0: I was just about to say, sounds like my previous dates.
1: Sound like all my exes will totally agree that I am very Singaporean in that respect. No, but you're absolutely right. I think that's absolutely a consumer pattern. Yeah, yeah.
0: Polite but brutal breakup.
1: It's just easier. It's just easier to like, okay, bye.
0: Correct. Okay, so Q, on that note then, how should companies rethink the way they measure customer trust and satisfaction?
2: I think the first thing is, when you look at comms, people just look at, oh, okay, what's happening on social media? What are the conversations happening? But we know that in Singapore, only less than 1 in 10 are actually saying something on social media. So that's a very loud and vocal crowd, but a major minority, right? Like a significant minority. So what needs to happen is that, yes, you look at social conversations, but you also need to connect it with user experience and how your website is performing and results on a regular basis. So it's when you connect everything together, then you realize, oh, okay, there is a gap. And you understand what that gap is, because when you're not believable, it affects your business results, sales. And when you marry everything together and look at it, then you realize, okay, there is an issue, I need to address it. Just looking at social media, for example, is not enough.
1: That's it. I mean, the report also suggests that trust isn't necessarily lost forever. So you can salvage, the loss in trust. You can patch up with the customers that have broken up with you, right? So what separates the brands that can successfully do this, rebuild that trust, rebuild that relationship with their customers, versus those that cannot seem to recover from that breakup?
2: Okay, I think the thing is, this is very intuitive. We know it, right? Like, an apology is important, but it's not enough. So even when you're in a fight with your partner or spouse, it's the same thing, right? An apology is great, but your action is more important. So that's something that we found in our survey, which is you need action over apology. It's not to say you don't apologize, but there's no point of an apology if you don't action on it. And I think what we've also found that's even more interesting this time around is that if you apologize but you don't take action, that's actually even worse for your brand. So you become even less believable because, you know, consumers today are a lot savvier and a lot less tolerant of things that may not be accurate or that things that you cannot follow through on.
1: On that note, I mean, we seem to, I mean, for thus far, the conversation sounds like Singaporean consumers are a pretty brutal brunch, a bunch, I mean. How do we compare to others in the region? Because I understand that the survey also covers other parts of the world. So how do we compare as customers when it comes to brand trust and just dropping them versus our counterparts in the region?
2: So we surveyed 7 markets across APAC. And I think the biggest difference is that Singapore consumers place significantly higher belief and greater belief in government, institutional and credential sources compared with much of the region. So for example, in countries like Australia and Philippines, peer influence as well as lived experience matter more when it comes to believability. So that is the biggest, maybe not surprising for many, because we are used to a very credible and stable government and institutions. Institutional trust has always been there. That's something that came out the most.
1: And I mean, that explains the Singapore consumer behavior when it comes to trust. The moment you lose that credibility, like you said, polite but brutal. That's the end of it for you.
0: Drop it like it's a hot potato.
1: Yeah.
0: That's what they call it.
1: Correct, yeah.
0: Okay, Q, if there is one misconception businesses still have about building trust today, what would you most like to change?
2: I think the biggest takeaway from this survey, and we look at it across demographics and across markets, is that you cannot apply a lazy demographic stereotype because it can be a commercial liability. Why do I say that, right? Like, when you look at it, Gen Z's actually index highest for trusting official government sources across APAC, while 60% of baby boomers reject institution and only trust the unvarnished lived experience of their peers. But in Singapore, it's almost the exact opposite. Here, the top-down loyalists are your baby boomers. About 7 in 10 find that institutional sources are highly believable. And actually, it's the millennials who have abandoned institutional deference, because only 45%, so that's less than 1 in 2, actually rely entirely on peer validation and lived experience. So you need to know your audiences within a market, across the region, and nuance how you communicate with them, right? And I think that's something that brands and organizations need to know. It's not a one-size-fits-all.
1: Yeah, absolutely. Yeah. Well said, yeah.
0: Yeah, indeed, and especially across the region as well. Q, it's been a fascinating chat with you. We've learned a thing or two from you with regard to the report. More importantly, of course, that Singaporeans actually do not complain when
1: They can don't complain,
0: exactly.
1: But they will break up with you in a very brutal way.
0: Indeed. Q, thank you so much for spending some time to shed light on your study. Very fascinating. Here's to, you know, hoping that companies know what to do moving forward from these findings. Thank you once again. We've been speaking there with Q Akasha. She is Managing Director for PR, Influence and Social at Ogilvy Singapore and Malaysia.
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1: The latest headlines from the CNA newsroom at 7:30. Extreme wet weather is wreaking havoc across Asia, with storms and heavy downpours leaving a trail of destruction. 2 tornadoes in China triggered floods and landslides, killing at least 20 people. India is also grappling with days of torrential and monsoon rains. More than a dozen people have been killed, with roads and infrastructure flooded. In Bangladesh, deadly landslides have swept through the Rohingya refugee camps, claiming more lives. And in the Philippines, communities are bracing for the impact of another typhoon. Experts are warning of more droughts and floods, as the current El Niño weather phenomenon is on track to becoming one of the strongest on record. Well, meanwhile, Chinese President Xi Jinping has called for all-out rescue efforts as heavy storms batter parts of the country. Thunderstorms and gale-force winds in Hubei province have killed at least 11 people and injured hundreds of others. Separately, at least 5 people were killed in a landslide in northwestern Gansu province. China has yet to recover from Typhoon Maisak over the weekend, which killed at least 4 people in Guangxi. CNA's Deborah Wong has more on the situation.
6: Our contacts in Nanning, the capital city of Guangxi, tell us that the main city is largely fine, but the worst hit areas are 2 counties in Nanning, which is about 100 kilometers away from the central city. We're talking about places in Hengzhou and Binyang, where they've experienced record-breaking rainfall over the last night, and they've also seen water breaching dams. And so state media are reporting now 4 dead and 8 missing, all in Hengzhou. Now, Hengzhou, where the floods have been quite severe, produces over 80% of the country's jasmine flowers and tea. We've been seeing videos of crops being submerged, so economic losses are expected to be quite high. In fact, the entire Guangxi region is China's largest agricultural... It's a huge agricultural major hub, so, you know, we can expect some losses to be really calculated at the end of the flooding season to be quite high down the road. So authorities have so far dispatched about 150,000 disaster relief items to Guangxi province, and we're seeing some budget amounting to about nearly $14 million dispatched for recovery efforts in that province. And they've also sent 160 rescue workers to badly hit areas for evacuation, especially in the area, in the townships that have experienced inundation by the breached dams. We saw videos of rescue boats, drones searching for people overnight. Many villages right now are still cut off by flood, so we're seeing rescue workers attempting to reach them by boat, sending them food supplies, water supplies, but evacuation efforts still remain slow because flood waters are still high. But aside from that, even if China is still reeling from the effects of Typhoon Maisak, they're also bracing for impact this weekend as Super Typhoon Bavi is expected to hit the coastal regions of Zhejiang and Fujian on Sunday.
1: Singapore's Home Affairs Ministry says investigations into online posts targeting the Indian community here have not uncovered any evidence of a coordinated campaign. The government blocked 14 posts last month under the Online Criminal Harms Act after finding they sought to incite ill will against the Indian community and undermine Singapore's multiculturalism. Here's Minister of State for Home Affairs Goh Pei Ming.
7: There is currently no evidence to suggest that this is a coordinated campaign by any particular government or organisation. Investigations revealed that the content likely originated from a China-based platform and was subsequently carried on other platforms and websites, including those on our local information space.
1: Mr. Goh adds that the case also reflects a broader trend of AI-enabled and other inauthentic content making its way into Singapore's online information space. He says authorities are keeping a close watch. Here's Mr. Goh again.
7: In recent years, there has been an increase in AI-enabled and inauthentic content on a range of topics which has seeped into Singapore's online infospace. We monitor the infospace closely and will not hesitate to take measures if it's in Singapore's interests.
1: The National Environment Agency has detected a fast-growing dengue cluster in Yio Chu Kang. It says 135 cases have been reported so far at Countryside Road and Lentor Avenue. 131 cases were reported from the 28th of June to the 4th of July, an increase of 12 cases from the previous week. As of Monday, there were 17 active dengue clusters, of which 7 are located in the Yio Chu Kang and Seletar Serangoon area. According to NEA's website, 1,311 dengue cases have been reported so far this year. That's the news. I'm Andrea Heng. Headlines anytime on CNA 938 and CNA.asia. 7:35, time for a quick traffic check on CNA 938. If you're on the roads, please look out for a breakdown on the ECP towards Changi after Bayshore Road. And also look out for another one stalled in the KPE tunnel towards the ECP after the Nickel Highway. Some traffic is slow moving on the PIE towards Tuas at the AYE exit. That is it for traffic. Anything changes, we will let you know.
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1: We're still open for business, 7:37. Let's go to the CNA newsroom where Sarah Alcaldi is ready to give us the latest headlines from the business desk. She is from Asia First, the morning show on CNA TV. Sarah, good morning. Let's start with oil because tensions are ratcheting up in the Middle East again. What's happening?
15: Yeah, so we are seeing oil climb almost 6% now after attacks on Gulf shipping. So the U.S. said this morning that they have resumed strikes on Iran after ship attacks in the Strait of Hormuz. Those also prompted the U.S. to once again block the sale of Iranian crude. So we're seeing Brent now at $76.38, WTI about $72.20. The three ships that were attacked included a Saudi oil tanker and a Qatari natural gas carrier. And this puts at risk the fragile ceasefire between the U.S. and Iran. Now, this happened also after oil prices actually reached pre-war levels and the strait was partially reopened. Shipping was slowly increasing, though it still remains below pre-conflict levels. So this is all a reminder that geopolitical risk is still here, and that was reflected in U.S. treasuries with U.S. 10-year and 30-year yields hitting four-week highs.
0: And Sarah, higher oil prices dragging down sentiment on Wall Street overnight as well, with major benchmarks falling. What's happening?
15: Yeah, so aside from the geopolitical factor, investors also moved out of AI stocks overnight. So we saw chip stocks falling. That's despite Samsung in South Korea yesterday posting record earnings. So the Dow pulled back from record levels. It dipped 0.3%. The S&P 500 is down 0.5%, while the Nasdaq is falling 1.2%. So in Korea yesterday, Samsung's stock fell 7% despite that stellar report card, and that trend continued in the U.S. with Micron falling 4.7%. So investors seem to be asking whether AI's big investments justify the lofty valuations in the sector. And despite the weakness in the chip space, though, most companies in the S&P 500, they actually gained. So this could also be a signal that there's a bit of a rotation in the market to other non-tech sectors.
1: All right. So then the declines in chip names are what we're looking at next. These are happening ahead of SK Hynix's NASDAQ listing. How's that moving along?
15: Yeah, so the SK Hynix, the South Korean memory chip maker, is on track for this $28 billion U.S. listing on Friday. According to Bloomberg, the listing is multiple times oversubscribed, and they say that it's drawing interest from global long-only funds and tech-focused investors. The report also said about 1,000 institutional investors joined a management marketing call on Monday. So experts see this listing as a key test of whether the chip rally that we've seen in the past few months, if that still has room to run. It's also happening when the rally is actually starting to get a bit shaky. So we have to see how this unfolds, and it could signal the next moves in this space. We also know that, you know, the company is looking at 178 million ADRs. It's valued at about $28 billion. And this is one, it could be one of the it could be the best, the biggest ever U.S. listing by a foreign company. And each ADR represents a tenth of a common share. So it's a big deal, a lot to look out for as we head to that listing.
1: All right, Sarah, beg your pardon. Mm-hmm. Thanks very much for those updates. Sarah Al-Khaldi is from Asia First, the morning show on CNA TV.
0: Wall Street struggled for traction overnight amid a broad sell-off in tech stocks on renewed concerns about the durability of the AI spending boom. SpaceX had a disappointing Thursday on the NASDAQ 100, with shares falling nearly 7%. Micron and Intel led losses among chip makers after South Korean chip giant Samsung Electronics' blowout earnings report failed to impress investors. The Nasdaq closed down 1.2%, the Dow fell 0.3%, and the S&P 500 declined 0.5%.
11: The CNA 938 Market Update is brought to you with assurance by Cycle & Carriage, the 2026 European Car of the Year, the all-new electric Mercedes-Benz CLA.
1: All right, two other big stories we're picking up this morning. DeepSeek, China's AI champion, is reportedly developing its own inference chip, a move that sent NVIDIA down 1.6% in pre-market. And a fresh exchange of fire in the Strait of Hormuz overnight, raising new questions about whether the 60-day ceasefire is as durable as markets have assumed. So as a result, Brent ticked higher on the news.
0: All of this lands on the morning the Fed minutes from Warsh's first meeting drop. It's giving markets their clearest window yet into just how divided that committee is on rate hikes. Michael Kelly is global head of multi-asset at Pine Bridge Investments, and he joins us live now from New Jersey, USA. Michael, thank you for joining us this morning here in Singapore. Now, DeepSeek is reportedly building its own AI inference chip. NVIDIA slipped 1.6% pre-market on the news. But analysts say DeepSeek can't sell that silicon outside China without TSMC's leading-edge manufacturing. Is this a real threat to NVIDIA's dominance, or a sign how walled off China now is from the Western AI supply chain?
16: You know, or option C, which is, it just shows you really well-informed companies keep looking. There's always these violent swings where people see a Samsung report earnings and they say, is it the last good quarter? Is it the last good quarter? But yet, you do see these announcements like the one you just made, where people look at this as something where it's going to go on for a long, long time. The companies do. We just saw Meta saying, we want to get into cloud-based servicing. Here's a new chip. Just a handful of months back, Google announced a new chip. So I think it's because people see the tremendous demand cannot be satiated by the existing suppliers. And so I think that's, you know, really an issue. There will be a high climb for, you know, China-based hardware to find a place in the U.S. market. There are security concerns, and the government itself has national security concerns on those. But at the moment, this market has plenty of demand for everybody.
1: Okay, so you, in the meantime, Michael, see AI value shifting from model builders to cloud hyperscalers charging for compute. Nadella confirmed that pivot last week. We're referring, of course, to Satya Nadella. Now, DeepSeek's building its own chip. OpenAI's launched Jalapeno, Anthropic's weighing 1-2. Is the AI trade getting more concentrated, not broader? And does that change where you want exposure in the AI theme?
16: Yeah, great question. We think, again, there are the suppliers of AI, and then there are the users of AI. And we really haven't even scratched the surface yet of the users of AI. But as far as the suppliers of AI, we all thought that NVIDIA had it all tied up, you know, in very high-end chips just a year ago. And the demand was so huge, others have found a way to try to latch onto that. But when it really comes to who is really in the center of where power is being formed, you know, a year ago, you would have thought the frontier models, Anthropic, OpenAI, and, you know, but there are also concerns. These are startups, and, you know, can startups actually sell per seat models, per user models, in sort of subsidize usage? They were able to until Anthropic's released their new Claude model in January, and usage literally exploded on the upside. That forced them to back off subsidizing usage-based pricing. You no longer need to get people hooked that the technology has tremendous value. And they're gushing tens of billions of dollars out the door. But that's really, really led to a situation where now these enterprises that are being charged for usage are trying to, for the very first time, control usage. So they're amenable to the hyperscalers coming up and saying, how would you like to let us help you route the nature of your tasks to frontier models where it's necessary, and to open source models where it's not, where they're free? And, you know, free is not free for everybody. You still need cloud services. You still need compute services. So what we're seeing is a reacceleration of usage. And that is going to lead to a reacceleration of cloud services and a reacceleration of data compute payers. And the people who have been putting up that money increasingly are these cloud-based hyperscalers. Their PEs over the last 18 months have come down. Why? Their capital intensity went up, but their revenue didn't go up commensurately, nor did their earnings. As of the first quarter, we saw an inflection in that. We think that continues, that we think that shows you where the power is going. And so you can own the power of this new technology at the moment in a new, very concentrated group of people whose PEs were just massively downgraded. So we would concentrate there. But, you know, looking forward, there's going to be plenty of business for everybody because usage explodes, and then people are going to need lots of different applications to go with that. And we're just scratching the surface, we think, Andrea.
0: Okay, so Michael, you flag Jevons paradox as your key conviction. So, okay, so for our listeners, the Jevons paradox is basically an economic concept. When we invent a way to use a resource more efficiently, we usually end up consuming more of it, not less. Okay, so as AI token prices fall, but volumes surging even faster, Q2 earnings, they are a first real test. What data point tells you the paradox is playing out versus the alternative? You know, that lower prices just mean lower revenue.
16: Well, you're right. Jevons paradox is an academic concept, but Moore's law, which Intel was based on, you know, decades ago, set the stage that falling semiconductor prices would result in tremendously higher semiconductor revenues. You're just seeing Samsung with earnings exploding through the roof. Intel's stock, you know, is up 200% this year. So in the real world, not just in the academic world, if you can have falling prices on something that brings great utility. The world, the history of the world is pretty clear that Jevons paradox works in technology as well as it does in academia. So we would point those two forward. As far as Q2, you know, this rerouting, you know, rerouting and usage base, that happened in May. We saw prices come down because the number being routed to free, it went up a lot in May. Whether that volume surge can transpire fast enough in June or not is more or less a jump ball. We don't know. But will that volume reaccelerate more than enough and then some for the remainder of this year? That we have great conviction in. And so, you know, if you're not a day trader, because we will have these earnings in the next week or two, if you have your eye on year end, which many of us in the financial markets do, we think the volume will clearly be there and then some by year end, and these stocks will be a lot higher.
1: All right. So, Michael, let's take a look at the S&P 500 posting its best quarter since 2020. Semiconductors were the star of the show. It rose 80% in Q2 alone, and consensus expects 22% earnings growth for the year. We're at the midpoint now. You are still constructive, risk dial at 2.5. Barring the high and fresh geopolitical flare-ups this morning, what actually moves that dial lower, Michael?
16: Well, we're constructive because productivity, even before we see the AI dividend, has trended up into the high twos. It spent most of the last 20 years in the low ones. It's now in the high twos. We're in a very productive era, and that is driving earnings. It really, in our view, accelerated in the first quarter, which is why we saw earnings going up for so many industries at the same time. The economy was kind of sluggish in the first quarter. The economy is less sluggish in the second quarter. We're getting closer and closer to that productivity dividend because AI is the killer app that releases that productivity. We're not necessarily right there yet. So it'll all be earnings, Andrea. This is unlike the 90s. The 90s, we had a bubble in PE ratios. Right now, we're seeing a bubble in earnings, and everyone is so skeptical about the earnings increase that the PE multiples are actually not going up. They've gone down in the last 18 months on the hyperscalers.
1: Indeed, and it's something that is going to continue being debated in and outside the financial markets. Michael, it's been great. It's always great to have you on our show to get your perspectives on the latest happening in the markets. Thank you so much for making the time joining us from New Jersey.
16: Pleasure seeing you, Andrea. Thank you.
1: You're welcome. That's Michael Kelly, Global Head of Multi-Asset at Pinebridge Investments.
0: Alrighty, we now head to the Middle East, where the US says its forces have begun launching a series of powerful strikes against Iran. Now, this comes in response to Tehran's attacks on commercial shipping in the Strait of Hormuz. Three ships, including a Saudi-flagged crude oil tanker and a Qatari LNG tanker, were hit on Tuesday. It marks the biggest single day of attacks in the waterway since April. From Washington, D.C., we have Jagritu Dave tells us what these latest strikes mean for the interim agreement.
17: Well, these latest strikes do have raised the prospect of potential delays to the ongoing peace talks. Remember, this is not the first time that strikes have been exchanged over the Strait of Hormuz. More than a week ago, there were tit-for-tat retaliatory strikes, between the US and Iran over the Strait of Hormuz, with both sides accusing the other of breaching the terms of that interim peace deal. The US accusing Iran back then of attacking ships in the Strait, and they're doing so now. Except this time, the US appears to have upped the ante. Officials are telling the Axios publication that these strikes are 4 to 5 times greater in power and scope than those conducted 10 days ago. So really, it depends on what Iran does next. If we go back to retaliatory tit-for-tat strikes, I think we could see delays in the peace talks. Remember, the technical talks concluded last week, and they were set to resume as early as possible following the funeral of Iran's late Ayatollah. And they could potentially delay those talks. But remember, even after those tit-for-tat escalations, they did come back to the table for those technical talks. There is a sense on both sides that a more lasting peace deal does need to happen domestically, here in the US at least. Rising oil prices are really a point of concern in the looking ahead to the upcoming midterm elections. So I think there is a real emphasis on the need to come to the table. But as we've seen in the past in talks between Iran and the US, there are months of two steps forward, one step back before progress is made. So, but as we've been seeing, these kinds of attacks do have the real prospect of further delays, which could restrict shipping through the strait once more and could raise oil prices, or at least cause oil prices to be very unpredictable in the upcoming weeks and months.
1: And you were hearing there from Jagruti Dave in Washington, D.C., coming to a close of Open for Business here on CNA 938. Thanks for joining us. But we do have the morning report, and we are ready with our big question of the week. This is based on a proposed law that was tabled in Parliament yesterday. Yeah. So our question to you is, how will not using our phones make us safer drivers? So the proposed law will mean that you will soon be committing an offence simply by holding your mobile devices. And this is not just applicable to mobile phones. It can also include a tablet or your smartwatch, right? So while while your vehicles are moving, and even if you're not using it, you cannot have it in your hand. Again, this is just a proposed law.
0: Correct, yeah. So under today's laws, basically, officers, they must prove, right, that you are holding and operating that device. Then you'll be committing an offence. But with these changes, it means as long as you have it in your hands, there is proof of video, photo of you holding your phone while you are driving, while the car is moving, you may be committing that offence.
1: Yes. Again, this is just a proposed law. There's no, it's not set in stone just yet, but it very likely will be. So if and when this law is passed, do you think this is going to make us a safer driver? Not using your phones. So let us know your thoughts. 9631-1938. That's our big question for this week. How will not using our phones make us safer drivers? All right, on to the morning report now, plus the 8 o'clock news on CNA 938.
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1: Good morning and welcome in. We are taking a look at the NATO summit happening right now in Turkey, where President Trump has stepped up his criticism of allies over the refusal to aid Washington's military operation in the Middle East.
0: And of course, this week we are asking you, how will not using our phones make us safer drivers? Let us know on the WhatsApp. You can send us a text or an audio note at 963-11938.
1: Good morning. Here are the latest headlines from the CNA newsroom at 8 a.m. The U.S. says its forces have begun launching a series of